The National Broadcasting Company is proud to present Dangerous Assignment, starring Brian Donlevy as Steve Mitchell, colorful, two-fisted government agent. At all those places in the world where danger and intrigue walk hand in hand, there you will find Steve Mitchell on another Dangerous Assignment.

0: Yeah, that was my assignment. Go to a steamy, brawling port on the China coast and find an agent in trouble. A cinch. Well, it was Tuesday when I got to Macau. I rode a rickshaw down a narrow, crooked street and wondered what knife was coming my way out of what window. And then I got to the Splendid Hotel. The only Splendid thing about it was the name. I expected nothing, and I got worse. But the clerk in the lobby was busting out all over with civic pride.
1: Welcome to the Splendid Hotel, sir. Will you sign the register, please?
0: Okay.
1: Allow me to congratulate you on your choice, sir. This is the finest hotel in Macau.
0: Yeah? Well, there you are.
1: Mr. Steve Mitchell, United States. Huh. Are you on vacation, Mr. Mitchell?
0: Not exactly. I'm a newspaper correspondent. Say, incidentally, where's the White Jade Cafe?
1: Oh, just down the street, sir.
0: Oh, okay. Well, better go take a look at my room.
1: The bellboy will take you there.
2: Right this way, sir.
0: Okay.
1: Yes, sir?
3: That man who just registered here, the one who asked about the White Jade.
1: Oh, you mean Mr. Steve Mitchell?
3: Steve Mitchell from the United States?
1: Yes. Would you like me to announce you?
3: No.
1: But you...
3: I am a friend of Steve Mitchell's. I want to surprise him a little later. Thank you.

0: Yes, sir. This your room, sir. You like?
1: Mm-hmm. Just great. On a clear day, I'll bet you can see the other wall.
0: Oh, yes, sir. Would there be anything else?
1: No, thanks. Here you are.
0: Oh, thank you. Thank you, sir.
1: Hello?
2: Steve?
1: Kurt Ellison.
2: I saw you come in the hotel from my window, Steve.
1: Where are you?
2: Room 33, two floors above you. Look, I'm really in a spot, Steve. They've blocked every exit. They've got me bottled up and a man in the room next to me keeping an eye on me. I don't know how you're going to do it, but you've got to get me out of my car, Steve. Wait.
1: What's the matter, Kurt?
2: There's someone at the door.
1: You got a gun?
2: Yeah.
1: I'll be right up. Stall him till I get there.
2: Okay. Who is it?
3: Marco, the man who's being paid to watch you.
2: What?
3: Let me in. I have something important to say to you.
2: Okay. Just stand still a minute.
3: I'm unarmed. Put your gun away. I want to talk business.
2: Okay, go ahead and talk.
3: The people who hired me are not paying me much. Perhaps if you were to offer more, I could show you how to get out of Macau and make your report by Thursday. Are you interested?
2: I don't know.
3: Batik!
4: Ellison, drop your gun. So, Marco, you would betray us.
3: No!
4: Hey! Ellison!
3: Batik!
4: Ellison, come back! Ellison!

0: Kurt! Kurt, where are you? Hey, who are you?
1: Marco.
0: Look, where's the American?
1: He... What is it? What has happened? Oh, it is Mr. Marco.
0: It was Mr. Marco. Who was he, anyway?
1: He was staying in the next room next door. Where is the American who had this room?
0: I wish I knew.
1: Wait. The window is broken.
0: Yeah. Blood on the sill.
1: The American who killed Marco went out the window and down the fire escape.
0: Now, look.
1: This is a matter for the police.
0: Well, at that point I could see all the threads in the fabric, but I had a strong hunch one of them was around Kurt's neck, one was around mine, and someone was pulling on the middle. Kurt had disappeared from his room, leaving a dead man behind. That meant the police would be turning the town upside down to find him. It also meant his mission would go out the window unless I found him first. My job was getting easier by the minute. All I had to do now was to smuggle a murder suspect out of the country. And I knew that the opposition, whoever they were, would be out to prevent that.
2: Bartek, so you are back. You fool, you should have made sure that Allison was dead.
3: I shot at him as he was diving out the window, but I knew I hit him.
2: Melanie, close the door.
4: Yes, Sigrist.
2: The fact remains, Bartek, that Allison was gone when the police arrived.
3: I know he was wounded. He could not have gotten far.
2: We must find Allison. We do not have much time.
3: What do you mean?
2: This American, Steve Mitchell. He must have been sent to Macau to help good Allison. We know that their point of contact is right here at the White Jade.

0: If Steve Mitchell turns up here at the White Jade Cafe, Milani will contact him. Then we will know for sure that he is the one.
1: And then it is very simple, Sigrist. When we are sure he is the one, Batik will kill him.
2: What would you like, sir?
3: Well, I'll... an American, huh?
2: Nah, Brooklyn.
3: Give me a scotch and soda.
2: Oh, yes, sir.
3: Quite a place you've got here.
2: Oh, sure. We have almost everything here at the White Jade. There is a roulette wheel upstairs. Oh, beauty.
3: And a piano player downstairs.
2: Oh, beauty. Yeah, yeah. Everyone notices Milani. But right now, Mac, Milani seems to be noticing you.
3: So I see, Joe.
2: Oh, here you are, sir.
3: Thanks.
2: Thank you.
3: Nice.
1: The piano?
3: Well, that's nice, too.
1: I was hoping you would come over.
3: Well, I couldn't very well turn down your invitation. You play well.
1: Thank you. You are Steve Mitchell.
3: Why, yeah.
1: You seem surprised that I know your name. Were you not told you would be contacted here at the White Jade by one who could help you?
3: Keep talking.
1: I am the one.
3: Oh?
1: You are looking for Kurt Allison.
3: Am I? Where is he?
1: I do not know. He disappeared right after the man from the next room was killed.
3: Well, you haven't told me anything I don't know yet.
1: I think I know where he might be, Steve.
3: Where?
1: Come. Let's walk around. I can pretend to be showing you the roulette wheel upstairs.
3: Lead the way. Did you see Allison before he disappeared?
1: Yes. I was working with him.
3: He really got himself into a spot, didn't he? Red hair and all.
1: Yes. And he was pretty nervous about it. As you know, he registered at the hotel under an assumed name. But when he was here the night before last, a girl walked in and recognized him. She called him by his right name. He hurried out of here at once.
3: Any idea who the girl is?
1: Yes. She is an American girl. And her name is Helen.
2: Milani.
1: Yes?
2: A message for you.
1: Oh? Excuse me, Steve. I will be back in a moment.
3: Uh-huh.
1: Why don't you try your luck at roulette while I am gone?
3: That's an idea. Oh, I'm sorry.
4: You are crowding me, sir.
3: I didn't intend to, sir.
4: I did.
3: What?
4: You are Steve Mitchell, are you not?
3: Yeah. Why?
4: My name is Kaska. I was instructed to contact you here at the White Jade.
3: Oh, that's very interesting.
4: You are looking for Kurt Allison?
3: You know where he is?
4: No, but I'm supposed to help you find him.
3: You know, this has a sort of a familiar ring to it. But I think maybe you're a little late.
4: I do not understand.
3: Oh, skip it. So you've been working with Kurt Allison, huh?
4: Yes. Up until the time he disappeared. I hope nothing has happened to him. He is a fine man.
3: Yeah, red hair and all.
4: Why, I thought he had brown hair. He must have dyed it.
3: Yeah, he must have. Look, I don't think it's such a hot idea for you and I to be standing here talking.
4: Yes, perhaps you are right. Here is my address. You can contact me there.
3: Okay, yeah. I'll get in touch with you if I need you.
5: Steve!
3: Coming.
1: Oh, Steve, I have found out where this American girl Helen lives.
3: Good. Maybe Allison is hiding out there. Come on.
1: The girl's apartment should be just down the street, Steve.
3: Good. Hey, what's that up ahead?
1: Hmm? Oh! It is just a street carnival.
3: Yeah. Sure packs in the crowd, doesn't it?
1: Yes, yes, it is a traveling carnival. But it always lures many people wherever it goes.
3: Mm, it should. They've really got the complete treatment. Sword swallowers, fakers. Look, even a Ferris wheel.
1: Yes. Well, here we are, Steve. According to my information, this girl's apartment is on the first floor.
3: Hey. You know, that sounds familiar. Good old American blues. That music must be coming from her apartment.
1: Sounds like it's down at this end of the hall. Come on.
3: Here. This must be the one. Helen? Helen? Hey, wait a minute. Listen.
1: Yes. The record. Why does she not take the needle off?
3: Helen, I've got a hunch Helen can't take that needle off the record. Stand back, Milani. Look out now.
1: Once more, Steve. Gee, look.
3: Yeah.
1: Steve, that is the American girl.
3: Well, this record is ended. And so is hers.

0: Come in, Melanie, and close the door.
1: Yes.
0: So, Steve Mitchell has accepted you as his contact, huh?
1: Completely, Seagris.
0: Good.
2: Seagris, we know that Steve Mitchell was sent here to help Allison. Why do we not kill Mitchell before
0: Bartek, you're a stupid fool. We tried to make that American girl, Helen, tell us where Allison was, and we failed.
1: You were too persuasive with the girl, Bartek. She died.
2: I was acting under your order, Seagris.
0: That is unimportant, Bartek. The point is that since we cannot find Allison, we will let Steve Mitchell find him for us. The message we found in Helen's apartment from Allison to Mitchell will see to that.
2: But we read the message and it meant nothing to us.
1: It means something to Steve Mitchell.
0: Of course, Melanie. It tells him where Allison is hiding. That is why we had you take him to Helen's apartment to be sure he would find the message. Stay with Mitchell, Melanie. And when he leads us to Kurt Allison, we will kill them both.
3: Commissioner, it's Steve calling in from McCall. He's on the phone now.
4: Good, thanks, Rose. Hello?
5: Hello, Commissioner.
4: What's the matter?
5: I just came from a dead girl's apartment.
4: What?
5: You know, Commissioner, when you told me I'd be contacted at the White Jade here in McCall, you weren't kidding.
4: What do you mean?
5: I was contacted twice.
4: What?
5: Yeah, by a girl named Milani and a guy named Chaska. They both gave me the same story.
4: You know which of them is the legitimate contact?
5: I think so. Look, Kurt left a message for me.
4: What'd the message say?
5: First and second rules of concealment.
4: Oh.
5: Kurt taught me most of what I know about this business, Commissioner. According to him, if you've got to hide, you should choose a place near a crowd. So if you have to run, you can lose yourself in the crowd.
4: That's probably the first rule of concealment. What about the second?
5: He said you should always hide in the vicinity of a friendly contact. The only contact Kurt had was an American girl, Helen. She's dead. Hey, wait a minute.
4: What is it?
5: I think I've got it. It's just a hunch, but I'm going to try. I'll...

0: trouble, sir?
1: You're the proprietor?
0: Oh, yes. I am Dalai. At your service. You seem interested in the carnival. I notice you have been looking it over.
1: Yeah, I've looked it all over except this Ferris wheel of yours here. How about a ride on it?
0: Oh, I am so sorry, sir. But you see the sign, it is out of order.
1: So I see. I also remember it was out of order when I came by here a couple of hours ago on the way to a girl's apartment.
0: Oh, it takes time to make repairs.
1: Yeah, let's see if that engine will operate, huh?
0: Oh, but I have just told you, sir. It is out of order.
1: Yeah, I know, but let's give it a try. I'd like to take a look in some of those baskets on the wheel.
0: Oh, no, sir.
1: Hey, where'd that come from?
0: I do not know, sir.
1: It came from one of those baskets on the wheel. Start that engine.
0: But I tell you, sir,
2: It's all right, Dalai. He's a friend. Do as he says.
0: Very well, sir. He is the one just over our head. This one.
1: Okay, that's far enough. Kurt?
3: Hi, Steve.
1: Are you all right?
3: I collected a bullet in my leg.
1: Did you kill Marco?
3: No. One of their other agents got both of us.
1: Why didn't you come to my room to hide?
3: Well, I knew the police would search the hotels, so I went to Helen's apartment. I left you a message.
1: I found it, Kurt. Near Helen's body.
3: Oh. Well, she was trying to help me, Steve.
0: Oh, sir. There's a policeman approaching.
1: Get down, Kurt. Dalai, start that engine.
0: Oh, yes, sir.
4: You are Mr. Steve Mitchell?
1: Yeah. Why?
4: Permit me. I'm Lieutenant Neves of the Macau Police.
1: Well, what can I do for you, Lieutenant?
4: You seem to be interested in a murder which took place at the Hotel Splendide. A man named Marco.
1: Oh?
4: Perhaps you are a newspaper correspondent, as you told the hotel clerk. Perhaps you are an accomplice of the American who disappeared after the killing.
1: You think the American killed Marco?
4: His disappearance would seem to be proof of his guilt. I am not here to discuss the merits of our case against the American, Mr. Mitchell. I am here to warn you not to interfere with the police.
1: I'll remember that. I hope you find the killer, Lieutenant Neves.
4: Thank you. Incidentally, who operates this Ferris wheel?
0: Why, I do, Lieutenant. Why?
4: You're not a very good businessman. The wheel operates, but you still have the out-of-order sign posted.
0: Oh, thank you, Lieutenant. You see, I have just repaired the wheel and am now testing it.
4: Good evening, Mr. Mitchell.
1: Good night, Lieutenant. That was close, Dalai.
0: Oh, indeed it was, sir.
1: Stop the wheel, Dalai. Look, I'd better be getting along. You tell Mr. Allison I'll come back here after the carnival closes and move him to another hiding place. I went down to the waterfront. I found me a rusty old tramp steamer. I made a little deal with the skipper, shoved a few bills into his receptive hand. I didn't know whether the plan I'd cooked up would work or not, but I had to give it a try. Melanie was sitting at her piano when I got back to the White Jade.
5: I was beginning to think you had forgotten me.
1: Well, I had a couple of errands to do, and when you're not sure who you can trust, they take a little longer.
5: We must be very careful, Steve.
1: Yeah. Well, I finally found Kurt Allison.
5: You did? Where is he?
1: He's in a safe enough place for the time being, but I've got to get him out of Macau in a hurry. I think I know how to do it.
5: How?
1: I want to buy a lot of curios around town.
5: Curios?
1: Yeah, enough to fill about 3 large crates, each crate about 6 feet long.
5: Yes. Yes, I see.
1: I've already made a deal with the captain of a tramp steamer.
5: What kind of a deal?
1: Well, for enough dough, he's not going to pay too much attention to what comes out of one of those crates after he gets to sea.
5: Sounds like a good plan, Steve. I hope it works. When will you try it?
1: I'll be down on the dock with the crates at 9 tomorrow morning. Wish me luck?
5: I do. With all my heart. Here. That is for luck.
1: Much better than carrying a horseshoe around with me.
5: Oh, Steve. Steve, this has been so wonderful, our working together.
1: This is work?
5: Maybe after your job is finished.
1: Yeah, maybe. And it should be finished soon, by 9 o'clock tomorrow.

0: Okay, Chaska, get out your muscles. Let's get these crates unloaded onto the pier.
1: Yes, Mr. Mitchell.
0: Okay, we'll take this one first. You got it?
2: Yes.
0: Here we go. Easy now.
2: This crate is very heavy, sir.
0: Yeah. Okay, set it down here. Got it. Now the next one. Got a hold?
2: Yeah.
0: Here we go.
2: Oh, this one is not nearly as heavy as the first.
0: No, easy. Oh, here comes trouble.
3: Ah, Mr. Mitchell.
0: Well, my old friend, Lieutenant Nevis.
3: Stand right where you are. Do not move, either of you.
0: Huh?
4: What is the matter, Lieutenant?
3: Who are you?
4: Right. My name is Casca. Mr. Mitchell hired me to drive this truck.
3: I see. Well, Mr. Mitchell, you did not heed the warning I gave you last night not to interfere with the police.
0: What do you mean, Lieutenant?
3: Cammy, sit down. Tear those three crates apart.
0: Hey, you can't do that.
3: No.
0: Hey, stop them. Cut it out, will you?
3: Stand back, Mitchell. Stand back.
0: But I tell you that...
3: We have definite information that Mr. Allison is in one of these crates. You are trying to smuggle him out of the country.
0: Oh, look.
3: You that... will regret this deeply, Mr. Mitchell.
0: Look, Lieutenant. There you are. You can see there's nothing inside but curios.
3: There are two other crates, Mr. Mitchell. Faster, Kami.
0: But that's all there is in the other crates, too.
3: Your bluff will not work. He's not in the second crate either, hmm? And he must be in the third.
0: Look, you're making a mistake, Nevis.
3: Because you have made the mistake. A big mistake. There. The third crate is open. Now we shall see what... Why, there are nothing but curios in that crate either.
0: You know that's what I've been trying to tell you for the last 5 minutes, Lieutenant.
3: But I do not understand.
0: Well, the next time you better check a little closer before you go around busting up people's crates.
3: You must apologize for my action.
0: Yeah, okay. Chaska.
4: Yes, Mr. Mitchell.
0: Take all this stuff back to the warehouse. It'll have to be recrated. Well, so long, Lieutenant.
5: I did not expect you back from the waterfront so soon. I'm having a silver fizz. Will you join me?
0: No thanks, Milani.
5: How did things go this morning at the dock?
0: Not so hot. The police swooped down on me.
5: The what?
0: That surprise you?
5: What? Well, yes, of course. How could they have found out about your plan?
0: I don't know. Unless you could have told them.
5: Me? Oh, Steve, you are joking.
0: Yeah? Well, looks like our little partnership has come to an end, Milani. So long.
5: But, Steve, I...
3: Mitchell. Stay right where you are.
0: I was told in the States that a man with a limp was in on the deal. You must be the boy.
3: Milani, Kurt Allison was not in any of those crates.
5: What?
0: Surprise, huh? It was a little test, Milani. You flunked it.
5: Where is Sigrist?
6: Right here, Milani. Mr. Mitchell, you are a very clever man.
0: Thanks. I presume you're the head man of this unholy three.
6: Your presumption is correct. Yes, you are clever, but your cleverness has its limits.
0: What do you mean?
6: You know where Kurt Allison is hiding, and at present you are our guest. Therefore, we shall shortly know where Kurt Allison is hiding. Bartek, the knife.
0: Wait a minute.
3: Stand still, Mitchell.
0: Hey, could you ease up a little bit on that knife?
6: You are a brave man, Mitchell. But even the bravest of men does not relish the entrance of a knife into the stomach.
0: Look, Sigrist.
6: Unless you agree to take us to Kurt Allison, at the count of three, Bartek will bury his knife in you.
0: No.
6: One. A little deeper, Bartek. Two.
0: Wait a minute.
6: Yes.
0: Looks like I don't have much choice.
6: A very intelligent observation.
0: Allison's wounded. He's in a room near the waterfront.
6: Take us to him at once.
0: All right, let's go.
6: Which room is Allison in, Mitchell?
0: This one.
5: Is he armed?
0: No, he's in bed, helpless.
6: No, you are depressed. Well, in this business, one learns that betrayal is better than death.
0: Yeah, I guess so. Incidentally, speaking of death, why did you people kill that guy in Allison's room?
5: We placed Marco in that room to watch Allison. But he betrayed us.
6: Open the door, Bartek.
3: Yes.
6: After you, Mitchell.
0: Okay. Well, there he is, in the bed.
5: Is he asleep?
0: Or unconscious?
6: I will take a look. Wait, this is not an American.
0: Okay, Chaska.
6: Yes. It is a trap.
0: Chaska, take some rest. I'll get Bartek.
1: Let go of me.
0: Give me the knife. It won't do you much good. No.
4: Stand still, Sigrist. One move and I'll blow your head apart.
5: Wait, Sigrist, I help.
0: Not so fast, Maloney.
5: You let me go.
0: Sit down. Sit down.
5: You still have not won. You cannot get Kurt Allison past our men who are guarding every exit.
0: You're a little late, Maloney.
5: What?
0: Kurt is already safely out to sea.
5: He what?
0: Yeah. By now, he's probably made his report to the commissioner by radio. And when Lieutenant Nevis finds out that Kurt Allison saw Bartek kill Marco, I don't think he'll be interested in Kurt anymore.
5: I don't understand
0: what... that deal with the crates was more than just a trick to expose you, Milani. I figured if the police found nothing in the crates the first time they came through, they wouldn't bother with them the second time.
4: I took the crates back to the warehouse. Allison got into one of them there.
5: Stevie!
0: You know, I had you pegged quite a while, Milani. You told me you'd been working with Kurt Allison, but you didn't react at all when I said Kurt had red hair. Chaska reacted, though. He said Kurt had brown hair. You know something? He was right.
5: Then all this time you knew...
0: I just went along with the gag. As a matter of fact, I needed you to set things up for me with the crates. And after all, you wanted to help me so badly, Milani. I decided the only decent thing would be to let you.

0: You have just heard another episode in the exciting new adventure series, Dangerous Assignment, starring Brian Donlevy as Steve Mitchell. Dangerous Assignment is written by Bob Reif and directed by Bill Karn, with music by Bruce Ashley. Be with us next week at this time when Brian Donlevy, starring as Steve Mitchell, will embark on another Dangerous Assignment. 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
11: Mom! 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

0: Oh, man, oh, man. What you folks got here is a pot of honey. Wild, wild honey.
1: That's how we impress you, huh, Mr. Brennan?
0: You especially, Queenie. You don't mind if I call your private pot of honey Queenie, do you, Mr. Shannon?
2: Now, there's a question that's never been asked of me before.
1: Answer the southern gentleman, Slate. He asked, do you mind if he calls me a pot?
2: Yeah, I mind. Next question.
1: You just won an unbroken arm, Slate.
0: Oh, good. Now, that is good. Well, I wanted to feel out the kind of a man you are before I talk business with you.
1: Now that you've felt Slate out, what kind of a man is he?
0: A gentleman. Protects his woman's honor. A man can do business with a man like that. Now, for 300 Yankee dollars, all you got to do is...
1: A refined gent like you spoils the drape of a seersucker with $300?
0: When the occasion demands it, lady. 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Around 4 p.m., SS Paloma. 14 hours out of Miami. 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
2: Do it like you said, Dixie, in advance.
0: Three spanking new $100 pretty. You cotton to the deal?
2: Yeah. Yeah, we cotton. Who do we ask for?
0: You ask me a question I can't answer and it don't bother me. For 300, it don't have to bother you neither.
1: Give him back the money, Slate.
0: Now, wait just a minute. This client made contact with me through a native, paid him a fee, asked me no questions, and told me no lies. All the gentleman wants, I was told, is to get off of the freighter. He's sick of the smell of it under his feet.
1: Shall we give him back the money, Slate?
2: Your head going to fat? Where else could we pick up three C notes with so little pain?
0: You said it, Mr. Shannon. No pain. Hardly no pain at all.

0: I couldn't get you to roll this tub, could I, Stella?
1: Big man from the South like you asking a lady to do a thing like that? What's the matter, Dixie? Don't you like to take me rowing in the park?
0: Love it, good. Put your mind to it, Stella. Forget about this Louis Gasper.
1: Forget it? Man like that? Woman like me? You're a baby boy when you talk like that, Dixie.
0: Guy's deported from the States. Guy's been shipped to Argentina. Guy like that, what's he going to get you? A slot machine comes up 3 lemons every time? What's Argentina got for you?
1: You know Louis's not going to Argentina. Havana's as far as he goes. Havana and me. Louis, me, and Havana.
0: And that's what I arranged at Shannon's place tonight, huh?
1: Dear boy, dear, dear boy.
0: You figure it's going to work?
1: Louis would give you 100 to 1. And if Louis would, I would. Once more around the lake, dear boy.
0: Well...

0: There she is, sailor, the SS Paloma.
1: Hey, Paloma means dove, doesn't it?
0: So?
1: So that SS is the dirtiest dove I ever saw. Let's not go near it. It's liable to rub off on the Bold Venture.
0: For $300, we'd go over to the Bold Venture with burnt cork. Cut your motor, sailor. Thanks. Paloma, ahoy!
2: Ahoy!
0: Power boat Bold Venture to pick up passenger.
2: Heave to. I'll throw you a line.
0: Got it. Here's the rope. Tie it up, sailor.
1: Oh, thank you, Slate, for your many gifts.
0: I don't mention it.
2: Up the ladder, mister.
0: See you, sailor. You stay here. You the skipper?
3: Captain Lane.
0: I'm Slate Shannon. Where's my passenger?
3: He'll be along.
0: Who is he?
3: I said he'd be along, mister.
0: Yeah. Yeah, you did, didn't you? How come he's not ready? Didn't he know about this transfer?
3: He knew. Come on. Maybe he needs a hand with his gear.
0: Right. I want to get back to Havana before dark. Little trouble with my running lights.
3: Don't worry about it. This cabin. You ready, Mr. Gasper?
4: This the man?
3: Name's Slate Shannon. And this is...
0: Don't bother with the rest of it. This guy is Louis Gasper. I scan the papers from time to time. Gambler, huh? Just got yourself tossed out of the States, huh?
4: All 48, senor. And territorial possessions overseas. The jackpot.
0: I've been lousy shaking your hand, Louis. Get yourself another boat, not mine.
4: This heart of mine bleeds for that head of yours, senor. Captain?
3: Yeah. Top right.
4: Gracias, Captain.
3: I do things like that for money. No thanks necessary. Let's take a look at the guy. Yeah. This Shannon's loaded with identification. You'll need it.
4: Si.
3: What about the girl in the boat?
4: You ask me a question about a girl? What about her? Senor, senor, with girls there is charm. I will take care of her nicely. And she will respond. A small wager, Captain?
3: Uh-uh. Not with you.
4: No wager. It's too bad. Do with this, Senor Shannon, Captain. I will do with the lucky senorita. Adios.

0: This is Havana, Mr. Gaspar. Fine food, good accommodations, and exceptional mortuary facilities. May I suggest you avail yourself of all of them?
1: And a suggestion to you, Hermosa. Tie up this boat of yours here. Here is the rope.
0: Bend down, Mr. Gaspar, and I'll tie an ascot on your neck.
1: The boat, tie it.
0: Aye, aye, rat. Now what?
1: Off the boat, quickly.
0: Look, why don't you stop shoving that gun in my back? How am I going to explain a red circle on my skin to my maid? Cut it out, will you?
1: Wait. I said wait.
0: Hey, look what's coming. Go after her, Louis. Go ahead. I'll bet you'll drop a handkerchief and you can pick it up and be mischievous and everything.
2: Louis, is that you?
1: Si, Stella. Mi alma, Stella.
2: Everything all right, Doc? Who's she?
1: There she was with the man, Shannon.
0: I don't know who you are, lady, but why don't you tell this guy what the barrel of a gun does to a girl's complexion? Make him stop and we'll be girlfriends. There. How's that for something jolly for us to be?
2: Well, Shannon, huh? Well, I've heard about her, Louis. Helps him run a hotel called Shannon's Place.
1: Estelle.
2: Yes.
1: Until we hear that her Senor Shannon is taken care of, be the senorita's girlfriend, eh? If she tries to move from your sight... Well, Senorita Duval, do not make us make you bloody.

0: Wake up, bully boy. 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
1: Let me alone. Let me sleep, if that's what I've been doing.
0: On your feet, bully boy. On your feet.
1: I'll wait till the hurt in my head lifts, Buster, then I'll
0: lift it for you, mister.
1: Hey, what?
2: You asked me for something, mister. I gave it to you.
1: I'm still on the Paloma, huh?
0: You remembered the smell, bully boy. You tasted the blood on your lips. That'd make it the Paloma.
1: What'd you do with Sailor, Mr. Val, the girl I left in my boat?
0: I'll tell you what I did. I didn't take a bet with Gaspar that he could charm her like a bird off a tree. I didn't take it because I'd lose. I get sick when I lose. And that's what I did with your Miss Duval. Welcome aboard the Dove, mister.

0: This is where you usually get tired of people like me, Captain, in Santo Domingo?
1: Wherever the mood strikes me, bully boy. Just walk easy and soft on the gangway. That way my crew will be spared scrubbing off your bloodstains. Off the ship's gangway, onto the dock.
0: Just for the record, my identification papers, the ones you and Gasper rolled me for, where are they?
1: You want an identity, mister? Well, I'll give you one. Me and the plainclothesman waiting for you there. The one with the ivory toothpick hanging from his waistcoat.
0: The one who just put it to his teeth? Picks a nice gold tooth, doesn't he?
1: Oh, you'll love many things about him. Carvalho, he's yours.
2: My many gracias, Captain Lee. Never have I taken from the hands of a man such as you such an illustrious criminal. You will be revolted by our treatment of you, Senor Louis Caspar.
0: If you didn't have that toothpick in your mouth, I'd swear you were talking to me.
2: He makes funnies, huh, Captain? He makes quips, this Louis Caspar, whom no one wants. You have his papers?
0: Hey, what is it?
1: Right here, right here. I'm sorry I have to trouble you with the scum, Corbata, but home office wired us a change of route.
0: Look, slob, I'm not Gasper. I'm Slate Shannon, your bully boy. Here shanghaied me, stripped my identification, planted Gaspers on me. Look at me. Do I look like Gasper?
2: I have never seen him. And in a little while, I hope to never see you again. Your wrist, Louis Caspar, so I can embrace them with these tender handcuffs.
0: Yeah, my wrist. Pick your teeth on this one, slob.
1: Hey, he's getting away from me, Caballo.
2: I do not let the dog run without hurt. Alto! Alto, I shoot! Thank you for letting me shoot you, Louis Caspar.
1: You hit him, bully boy! You hit him!
2: He's running into the sea. He's going to run off the dock into the sea. Vengo, Amigo, come. I'm going after him.
1: Oh, don't be a slob, bully boy. Look at the blood he left on your porch dock. He's bleeding heavy. He won't have the strength. Let him die. Save the town the expense. Let him die.
2: You think?
1: I think. A man's dead. Why dampen your britches for a dead man?

0: I don't understand you at all, Lady Sailor.
1: King, what's not to understand? I'm telling you to take the evening off.
2: Si, si, take off the evening. Get the breezes. Inhale, exhale, fill the lungs.
1: Take the night off, King Moses.
0: Very good, Lady Sailor.
2: Bueno. Now we will be comfortable, Miss Duval. The three of us.
3: Don't sound so happy about it.
2: Oh, Stella, mi alma.
3: Ah, Stella, mi alma, me back. Why don't you look at me the way you look at her? We both wear size 12.
2: A little wager, Stella, that you are size 14.
1: I'll get it. Hello?
2: Give that to me. Hello? Si? Si, this is Louis Gaspar. Oh? Si, I got it. Hey, thank you, Captain. Stella?
3: Yes?
2: Captain Lane on the phone from Ciudad Trujillo in Santo Domingo. A man named Louis Gaspar was shot to death trying to escape authorities. Which means that Slade Shannon is a dead man. Adios, Miss Duval. There is no longer need of you.

0: Tito, are you?
1: Please. 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I'm a friend.
0: Ay, go away. Andale, andale. Go. Go.
1: No, don't scream, senorita. I'm hurt. I don't always look like this. It's just that... But I'm hurt.
0: Come. I help you.
1: Soldier, bill of goods, huh? Thanks. No. You better not touch me. Oh. I could spoil your pretty dress.
0: Oh, my husband will buy me another. Venga, come. I help you.
1: Ah, that chair looks restful. I've had dreams about soft chairs like that.
0: No, my husband's chair. You will not sit upon it. You will lie on the floor where I can clean up after you.
1: I've had dreams about hard floors, too.
0: Yeah.
1: Just like in the dream. Where's your husband? Let me talk to him. I'll explain how all I want from you is a trip to Havana.
0: My husband is away. He will be gone for many months.
1: That's too bad. Huh. What am I saying? Shannon, you're delirious.
0: Shannon? You call yourself Shannon? But you are Luis Gaspar, the criminal with bullet holes. The authorities have told us to bolt and lock our doors against you. You are desperate, they say.
1: Just get me to Havana.
0: Hey, there is great reward for Luis Gaspar.
1: I'll give you more in Havana. I'll get my friends to pass the tambourine. I'll...
0: Oh. When I wash you and wash your face, you will be pretty, chico, muy lindo. Very pretty.

0: Senorita Duval, it tickles me how you come to my office to make the ho-ha funnies with me. It's much better than a feather under my nose when I sleep in a hammock.
1: You got cops to tail to that kind of duty, LaSalle? I tell you, it was Slate who was killed. Gaspar is in Havana, and I want him dead. You could arrange that for me, couldn't you, LaSalle?
0: On the word of the Santo Domingo police, Louis Gaspar the gambler was shot and drowned in Ciudad Trujillo.
1: I've never begged, LaSalle. They planned it that way. Kidnapped Slate. Made them think Slate was Gaspar. Got him killed. And Gaspar is walking the streets in Havana.
0: There is a thing in law, senorita. You cannot bring charges of murder when there is no dead body in evidence.
1: Translation?
0: Translation. Bring me the body of Shannon and I will search for the man Gaspar. Even though Gaspar is already dead.
1: I'll bring you a body, LaSalle. It might even be yours.

0: King, King, play something happy, will you? I said cut it out. I don't want to hear music like that.
1: If you said it, I did not hear it. This of Mr. Slate...
0: King, what do you think?
1: He dead.
0: You don't know what you're talking about.
1: I know. You know. Friends die, Lady Sailor. Friends, dreams, sweethearts, these die. This I cannot change, nor you.
0: I don't know. Feeling, I guess. Slate, dead. How am I supposed to believe that and convince myself of it? How?
1: What will you do, Lady Sailor, if Mr. Slate don't come back?
0: Do? I don't know. With Slate?
2: Who? Please, who is Sailor Duval?
0: Please, please go. Come back sometime.
2: A man who called himself Slate Shannon on my husband's fishing boat, the Juanita, at the docks.

0: Slate, Slate, where are you?
1: Stop making so much noise, sailor. I'm sick. Hi, sailor. I said hi.
0: Yeah, you're sick, all right. What are you doing sitting there with a flower behind your ear?
1: Well, that girl insisted. Said it would ward off evil spirits. I'm hurt. I was shot through the shoulder.
0: Slate, I was worried. I was so worried. They said you were...
1: Oh, cut it out, will you?
0: Leave me alone.
1: I'll just cut it out. Yeah? Yeah, I was hoping you'd act foolish like this.
0: I don't feel this way at all. This is just a big act.
1: Nah, you're doing fine. Just fine.

0: I promised the Sal I'd deliver him a body. Wait till he sees it's yours.
1: So the Sal didn't believe you, huh? He thought it was really Louis Gasper who was shot in Santo Domingo.
2: Mr. Val.
0: Slate, that's Stella.
1: Hi, Stella. I got one arm in a sling. Maybe you ought to try for a guy with two.
2: You're Slate Shannon, aren't you?
1: Stella, why don't you go tell Inspector LaSalle the happy news? He'll deliver a body tomorrow.
0: Chowderhead, this is the woman who is with Louis Gaspar.
2: That's right, honey. Gaspar wants you, Shannon.
1: Oh, and I want him.
2: Get in.
0: After me, Slate.

0: First of all, Senor Shannon, several things. Welcome to my apartment and my congratulations for being alive.
1: Makes you happy, huh? Makes you want to slap me on the back. Now, let me give you several things, Louis. I accept your congratulations, and what makes you think I won't turn you over to the cops?
2: If you think he talks brave now, Louis, you ought to see him when his arm's not in a sling.
3: I've been standing here picturing it.
2: I can arrange a broken arm for you, Stella, and you and Slate will be evenly matched.
0: What would you wager that she could do it, Stella?
3: With her muscles.
1: Cut it out, sailor. Why should we let Louis win a bet?
2: Do you hear what she said about me? She said I had muscles.
1: Now, what does she know? Louis, how do we go to the cops, in Stella's car or a taxi?
0: Senor, a taxi would be magnifico. Here is fare. $10,000. Count it. $10,000.
1: You buying me, Louis?
2: Slate.
1: What?
2: $10,000.
1: Uh-huh.
2: Sell.
0: Understand, it's not a matter of buying. It is just my token of appreciation for Senor Slate's getting me declared dead.
1: Well, $10,000 takes care of sailors worrying about me, but how about that slug through my shoulder?
0: Oh, see, of course. This I forget. Five more, which includes your keeping Mum with the police.
2: Mum's my word. What's your word, Slate?
1: Here's your money, Louis. Let's get to the cops.
0: I'm disappointed. You are a fool.
3: Here, Louis, take this gun.
0: Gracias.
3: Use it.
0: I admire you, Slate. I would hate to kill you like this.
2: And why aggravate yourself?
0: Slate, tell me, are you a gambling man?
1: Sometimes.
0: With the dice?
1: Uh-huh. I've seen it done.
0: Bueno. Like this. These dice. We will roll for a high number, eh?
1: What's the stakes?
0: If you lose, you will walk out of here free with the money, but with your word that you will not go to the police.
1: If those dice aren't loaded, I'm liable to win, Louis.
0: If you win, Senor, you die, thus preserving your integrity as a word keeper.
1: As I've heard it said, Louis, roll them.
0: Si. It's a 12. You can't be that, Shannon. You can only make a tie.
1: Give them to me.
0: Perhaps you will be fortunate, Shannon. One of the dice turns up a 6 while the other still spins.
1: Yeah, look at it.
0: Si.
1: Yeah, keep your eye right on us.
0: Stupid one, I'm in a sling, you stupid.
1: Yeah, real stupid.
0: Stella, pick up the gun, you.
1: Now's your chance, sailor.
2: Gee, thanks. Bye, Stella. I don't mind, Slade, how you're coming with yours.
1: Coming up. You all right, sailor?
2: Uh-huh. I told you I have a right cross. Now I believe myself.
1: What'd I tell you about your muscles? Call the cops, sailor, then we can go home.

0: sailor.
1: What do you want?
0: Here, I brought you something. Go ahead, open it.
1: Oh, you shouldn't have.
0: Open it.
1: Huh?
0: You like it?
1: A rope. What did you buy me a rope for?
0: Oh, it's a special kind of rope.
1: I'm supposed to throw it up in the air, huh? It stays there, and you climb up and disappear.
0: No, it's a skipping rope. You'll need it for the training.
1: Training? Training for what?
0: Well, with a right cross like yours, you're a natural for the Golden Gloves.
1: Who has to train? I can spot you 50 pounds and score a TKO.
0: Show me. Put up your dukes, killer.
1: Uh-huh. Round one. Groggy. Round two. You quit?
0: You kidding? I'm a slow starter, sailor. Watch yourself from round 11 on.
2: And so, our two stars, Humphrey Bogart and Lauren Bacall, have brought to a close our latest Bold Venture story. Special music was composed and conducted by David Rose. May we invite you to listen again next week at this time for another exciting adventure starring Humphrey Bogart and Lauren Bacall together in Bold Venture.

0: Ladies and gentlemen, the story you are about to hear is true. The names have been changed to protect the innocent.
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2: Dragnet, the documented drama of an actual crime. For the next 30 minutes, in cooperation with the Los Angeles Police Department, you will travel step by step on the side of the law through an actual case transcribed from official police files. From beginning to end, from crime to punishment, Dragnet is the story of your police force in action.
3: It was Tuesday, April 7th. It was cold in Los Angeles. We were working the day watch out of traffic bureau, hit-and-run felony detail. My partner's Frank Smith. The boss is Captain Calfee. My name's Friday. We were on our way out from the office, and it was 8:40 a.m. when we got to 17.

0: Yeah? Something you want?
1: Miss Hunter?
0: That's right. What do you want?
1: Police officers. We'd like to talk to you.
0: Oh, about the thing last night, huh?
1: Yes, ma'am. That's right.
0: Well, come on in. I can't stand around for long. I'm going to be late for work as it is. Come on.
1: Thank you. This is my partner, Frank Smith. My name's Friday.
2: How do you do?
0: Hi. Sit down there. I got to get ready to leave. There's some coffee there in the carafe if you want some.
1: No, thank you.
2: No, ma'am, thank you.
0: Would you mind pouring me a cup? You'll find everything right there on the table. Two sugars.
1: All right.
0: What do you want to know about last night? I told the officers who were there all I know.
1: Yes, ma'am, we know. We read their report. We'd like to go over it with you if it's all right.
0: It seems like a waste of time to me. Spend a little more of it trying to catch the kid that hit the girl. It'd be better all the way around.
1: Yes, ma'am. There's your coffee.
0: Oh, thank you. Ooh, still warm. Either one of you got a cigarette?
1: Yes, ma'am. Here you are.
2: Here's a light.
0: Thanks. What do you want to go over?
1: Well, according to what you said to the officers last night, you saw the accident. Is that right?
0: I saw it, yeah. I don't think it was an accident. If you ask me, I think the kid deliberately hit the girl. Deliberately.
2: Now, why'd he say that?
0: Well, just the way it looked, that's all. Kind of feeling. Way came barreling around the corner. He must have seen her. She was right under the light, didn't even make an attempt to stop. None at all.
1: Mm-hmm.
0: I saw the girl step off the curb. Right under the light, he had to see her, had to. Anyway, she stepped off the curb and started to cross the street. Harry and me saw her. She started to cross, and then all of a sudden, this kid in the hot rod was coming right at her. Was there anything she could do?
2: Yes, ma'am.
0: She kind of looked up at the car and then, well, like she was going to run. But she didn't have time. The car hit her and knocked her down.
1: Did you get a good look at the car?
0: You mean the one that hit her?
1: Yes, ma'am.
0: You bet I did. Passed right under the light. Got a real good look at it.
2: Mm-hmm. I wonder if you'd describe it for us.
0: Well, I told the cops all about it last night. Seems like that'd be enough. Why do I have to go through it again?
2: Well, it might be something you didn't think of last night, Miss Hunter. Something you might have forgotten.
0: Isn't likely, but if you got to have it, I guess that's the way it's got to be. Hope we can get it over with fast enough. I got to get down to the corner so I won't miss my bus.
1: Well, if it'd help, we can drive you to work. You can give us the information on the way.
0: Well, that'll be fine. Wait a minute. I'll get my coat.
1: Uh-huh.
0: How'd it look when you came in?
1: Ma'am?
0: Did it look like it was going to rain?
1: No, it's pretty cold, though.
0: Paper said it might rain today. Well, better take an umbrella.
1: What kind of a car was it, Miss Hunter?
0: A hot rod. You know the kind. Real low. Two exhaust pipes kind of beat up.
2: Well, what kind of a car was it? The brand name?
0: Well, I guess it was a Ford. Looked like one.
1: Mm-hmm.
0: Hard to tell. It was kind of banged up, you know. I don't know why the police allow cars like that on the streets anyway. It couldn't be very safe.
2: Can you tell us what year the car was?
0: Well, I'm not real good at that, but I'd say maybe a 1940. Might have been 1941.
1: Mm-hmm. It was a pre-war car, though, huh?
0: Oh, yeah,
1: sure
0: I'm
1: of
0: sure of that.
1: Mm-hmm. You'd like to get in, ma'am?
0: Okay, thanks.
2: Where can we drop you, ma'am?
0: Near First and Broadway will be fine. Just on the corner there.
2: Okay.
1: Miss Hunter, was there anything about the car that would make it easier to identify?
0: Not especially. Black Ford, all beat up. I'm sure I'd know it if I saw it again, any place.
1: Did you get a good look at the driver of the car?
0: No, not too good. All I could see was that he was a kid, you know, maybe 19, 20 years old.
1: Uh-huh.
0: You'd like to see you get that kid. Is the girl all right? She looked pretty bad last night.
1: Well, she's still in a critical condition. Doctors aren't sure yet whether she'll be all right.
0: Sure hope she is. Have you talked to her?
1: No, we haven't. Not yet.
0: It's a terrible thing. Kids like that running around in hot rods, barreling around the city. Person's not safe on the streets anymore.
2: Well, just because a car's got twin tailpipes, Miss Hunter, doesn't have to be a hot rod.
0: Well, this one was. Even had the little sort of license plate hanging down from the back bumper.
2: You mean a state license plate?
0: No, one of those with a club name on it. You know the kind.
1: There's not a notation of that on the report that we remember.
0: I guess I forgot all the excitement at all. I must have forgot.
1: Well, did you see the name on that plate?
0: Yeah. Not real good, but I saw it.
1: Think you can remember it?
0: Not all of it. The last part was wheels, something wheels, two words.
2: You're pretty sure of that, are you?
0: Yeah, wheels. That's the word I saw. Didn't remember it last night. Guess it didn't seem important then. Must be a lot of cars that have those plates on them all over town.
1: Yes, we know.
0: Don't seem like it's going to help much. A lot of cars with those plates on them, lots of them.
1: Yes, ma'am.
0: Even if you do find the kid with one of them, how are you going to know if he's the right one?
1: Well, it's not going to be too hard.
0: Huh?
1: His car will tell us. According to the report, an automobile driven by one male occupant had struck a woman while she crossed the intersection of Olympic Boulevard and Connecticut Street the night before. When the ambulance arrived at the scene, the victim, who was identified as Mrs. Helen Chapman, was unconscious and was removed to Georgia Street Receiving Hospital for emergency treatment.

0: Members of the crime lab had arrived at the scene and gathered what physical evidence they could find. All citizens in the vicinity were interrogated and their statements were taken. Photographs of the coroner were made and held for evidence. Because of the hit-and-run aspect of the case, Frank and I had been assigned to investigate it. At 1:14 p.m., we drove over to Georgia Street Receiving Hospital to talk to the attending physician, Dr. Sebastian. He said the patient's condition was so critical that she couldn't be moved to her own hospital. He told us that the victim hadn't recovered consciousness to the point where she could be questioned. He went on to tell us that she'd been administered serum albumin to counteract shock. He listed her injuries for us. Compound fractures of the femur, rib fractures, and associated internal injuries, including a punctured lung and brain concussion. It was not expected that she'd live. Frank and I left the doctor and walked down the hall. In the waiting room, we met a tall, thin man who looked as if he hadn't slept in several days. On the floor in front of him was a small pile of half-smoked cigarettes. He identified himself as the victim's husband, Carl Chapman.
1: I don't know. I came home from work. They told me about it. I didn't even know.
0: Didn't they try to call you at work?
1: No, I guess they called the house. There wasn't anybody home. I just walked up to the door, and there was a note telling me to call there. Didn't even know about Helen.
0: I see. You like a cigarette, Chapman?
1: Thanks. You talked to the doctor?
0: Yes, sir. We just did.
1: Is there anything new? Is she going to be all right?
0: Well, I don't know yet. You can ask the doctor yourself.
1: Why don't anybody tell me anything? All the time I ask how my wife is, they tell me to ask the doctor. Why won't they tell me?
0: I don't know, sir.
1: Can't even find out if she needs anything. It won't let me see her. Anybody will tell me what's really happening in there. It's been over 10 hours. Nobody will tell me what's going on.
0: Well, best thing, try to sit down and take it easy, Mr. Chapman.
1: Oh, that's great to say. Just sit down. Easy to say. It's not your wife who's in there. It isn't someone you love. Why are you here anyway? Why aren't you out trying to get the rotten little punk that did it? Why don't you look for him?
0: We'll get to him, sir.
1: When? After Helen's dead? Is that going to be when you start looking?
0: We're looking for him now. We came over in the hopes that we could talk to your wife. We thought she might be able to give us some information.
1: What in God's name do you want from her? The name and address of the kid who ran it down? Does she have to get out of bed and go find him for you? It's your job, yours. All this talk about the police department being so good, but what are you doing? You're standing around here with your toe in the dirt waiting for my wife to come too enough to point the kid out.
2: All right, sir. Now, take it easy.
1: Take it easy, nothing. You listen to me, both of you. You listen. If she dies, if that kid killed her, I'll find him. I don't know how, but I will. I'm going to do the same thing to him with my hands that he did with his car. I'll find him, I swear I'll find him, and I'm going to kill him. With my hands, I'm going to kill him.
3: Mr. Chapman?
1: Yeah.
3: May I see you for a moment?
1: Yeah.
3: Would you excuse us for a minute, Sergeant?
0: Sure, Doctor. We'll wait out in the hall. It's a rough one, isn't it?
2: Yeah. Wonder what's going on in there.
0: I don't know. Better call the skipper. Tell him about that plate on the car. Get a broadcast out on it. Check the phone book for the address of the National Hot Rod Association. Better talk with them, huh? They might have something for us on the club.
2: Right.
1: You better start, cop. You better find it fast, because I'm looking, too.
3: You ought to go home and get some sleep, Mr. Chapman. You're all worn out.
1: I'm not going to get any sleep until I catch that kid. Until I catch that kid.
0: How is the girl?
3: She's dead. Both of them are.
0: Both of them?
3: Yeah. She was going to have a baby in a couple of months.
0: ...3:15 p.m. Frank and I drove out to the offices of the National Hot Rod Association on Hollywood Boulevard. We met with Bud Coons and Wally Parks. They checked their records for clubs with the last name Wheels. There were three in their files. Two were in the eastern part of the United States, and one was listed as having headquarters in Alhambra, California. We obtained the name and address of the president of the club, and we drove out to see him. We found him in the garage behind the house working on a 1941 Ford. We introduced ourselves, and he asked us to sit down.
4: What do you want to see me about?
0: We understand that you're the president of the Square Wheels, is that right?
4: Yeah, that's right. Why?
0: How many members do you have in the club?
4: 18. 18 actives. There's a couple of guys in the service. What's this all about, anyway? How come the questions?
5: All your members have the metal plates with a club name on their car?
4: Yeah. Get them when they pay the initiation fee. Why?
0: Anybody else have them?
4: Not legally.
0: What do you mean?
4: Well, a couple of them out have been stolen from members.
5: Any of the fellas in the club drive a black pre-war Ford?
4: Yeah, I guess we got about five of them. I got one myself, as a matter of fact. Listen, why can't you tell me what this is all about? Figure if I knew what you wanted, I could help you out.
0: Well, a woman was run down by a hot rod last night. One of the witnesses saw a plate on the car that might have been from your club.
4: No kidding.
0: That's the way we get it.
4: What did it look like?
0: Well, they say it had twin pipes, pretty well beat up, white sidewall tires.
4: It's not one of ours, then.
5: You sound pretty sure. What about the plate?
4: Well, I told you, we've had a couple of them stolen. Must have been one of them.
0: Well, how come you're so sure it wasn't one of your members?
4: Oh, I know the cars in the club. There isn't a yo-yo in the bunch.
0: What's a yo-yo?
4: Well, yeah, you know, a shot rod, junk heap.
0: Oh, I see.
4: I don't know. It seems like every time there's any trouble with a car over 5 years old, it's a hot rod. Sure not fair.
0: That's so?
4: Yeah. Hey, come here, I'll show you. Now, take a look at that. I've been working on it for 3 years. Got over 1,200 bucks in it. Take a look at it.
5: It's a lot of motor.
0: Yeah, it's a good car, but what's it prove?
4: The car that ran that woman down wasn't a hot rod.
0: Well, how do you figure that?
4: You said it was a wreck, didn't you?
0: That's right.
4: We haven't got a wreck that's allowed on the streets in this club. I don't know a legal club that has a yo-yo in it. We got a safety check every month. Any car that isn't safe has to be fixed or the guy's out. A lot of clubs operate that way.
0: Yeah, we know.
4: Now, kids build rods for two reasons. Because they want the cars to run better, be more efficient, or else they want something a little different than you can buy in a showroom.
0: Yeah, well, all this sounds good, but a woman was killed last night by a kid driving a hopped-up car of some kind.
4: Maybe it had twin pipes and a loud muffler, but I'll give you odds from here to Bonneville that it wasn't a hot rod. I know how you guys feel. We're always getting it. Every kid behind the wheel in a second-hand car is a potential killer. The way the papers picture us, we just roam around looking for somebody to run over. That's not true. You check the records. I think you'll find that the ratio between tickets given out to members of hot rod clubs, members of the NHRA, and any other group of drivers will make the hot rodders look pretty good. There hasn't been a ticket in our club in the last year and a half. The one before that was for overtime parking. Oh, I'm sorry, fellas. That car last night wasn't one of our guys, and you can bet he wasn't a hot rodder either.
0: You got any way of knowing who could have gotten the plaque?
4: Well, not right off, but we'll find him.
0: How?
4: There's only so many streets in Los Angeles. We'll find him. Guys like that make things rough on the clean drivers in this town. We'll find him for you.
0: Well, we'll appreciate any help you can give us on this, but it's police business. If you find him, give us a call right away.
4: Don't worry, we will. How do I get in touch with you?
0: I'll leave you one of our cards. Anytime. You call us.
4: All right. I'll get on the phone and get the fellas rounded up.
0: If you turn anything, call us right away. Don't try to take care of it yourselves.
4: Only one thing we're interested in.
0: Yeah, what's that?
4: Proving to you it wasn't one of us. That's what's important. Showing you we're on your side.
0: Well, that shouldn't be too hard.
4: Huh?
0: There's a lot of room. We got the names and addresses of the members of the Square Wheel Club and we talked to them. We checked their cars, and each of them volunteered to assist us in attempting to locate the hit-and-run vehicle. 6:40 p.m., Frank and I got back to the office. During the afternoon, the broadcast on the car had gone over the state wire, and every police officer in the state of California was looking for the hit-and-run car. When we checked with communications, there had been no replies to our broadcasts. 7:15 p.m., we put in a call to Georgia Street Receiving Hospital, and we talked again to Dr. Sebastian. He told us that the victim's husband, Carl Chapman, had been placed under the care of his family doctor and had been given sedatives to make him sleep. While I checked with Lieutenant Wolfram on the developments, Frank went over to the crime lab and talked with Lieutenant Lee Jones. 8:47 p.m. We met back in the squad room.
5: Any word yet?
0: Nope. Got a call from Al Gibbs.
5: Hot Rod Club?
0: Yeah. He says all the clubs in the area are looking for the car. They divided the city up in sections. Members are checking all the streets.
5: No luck, though, huh?
0: No, nothing. Well, they turned a couple of cars, but they don't check out. How'd you do?
5: Pretty good. Got the report here.
0: Uh-huh. Had a couple sandwiches sent in. Got your Swiss on rye.
5: Good.
0: In the bag there.
5: Uh-huh. Where's coffee?
0: Right there, carton.
5: Oh. The lab sure did a good job on this stuff here.
0: Mm-hmm.
5: Here's the scene. Victim was found 10 feet 4 inches from the northeast corner, 4 feet 8 inches from the north pedestrian crosswalk.
0: And put it about here, wouldn't it?
5: Yeah. They found particles of broken glass. Checked on him at the lighthouse. Lens is from 1940 Ford. Here's a picture of him.
0: Yeah.
5: In the gutter of the southwest corner, they found this.
0: There's a bumper guard.
5: Yeah, I looked at it. It's new.
0: Any brand name?
5: Yeah, but it's not going to help much. Distributed all over the country.
0: Well, how about skid marks? Any sign of them?
5: No, not that they could find. Either the kid didn't have time to use them or else he didn't want to. They came up with this, though.
0: Yeah, what's that?
5: Well, some marks from a tire. Lee says he thinks they were made when the kid dug out to get away, spun the back wheels.
0: Sure indicate that he didn't mean to stop at any time, huh?
5: Well, that's the way Lee's got it figured.
0: Well, it isn't much to go on, is it?
5: I've come easier.
0: Yeah. Well, let's go out and check the neighborhood again. We might still be able to turn up a decent description. We start checking the garages in the morning. Try to turn a car with a broken headlight and a missing bumper guard.
5: Okay, better call communications, get out a supplemental on the tires. Huh?
0: Yeah, I'll take care of it. I got it. Hit and run felony Friday. Yeah. Yeah, that's right. Mm-hmm. Anybody there? No. No, keep it under surveillance. We'll be right out. Yeah. Don't burn it. Right. Bye.
5: What do you got?
0: Well, it's beginning to go our way, maybe.
5: Huh?
0: They found the car.
6: 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Chesterfield's for me. You hear it everywhere. Tonight, we hear from America's number one band leader, Ray Anthony, who, with his attractive wife, Dee, plays college dates from coast to coast.
7: In cigarettes, the young crowd really goes for Chesterfield's. I've noticed that wherever we've played. And I guess it's one of the reasons Chesterfield is America's most popular two-way cigarette. Of course, Dee and I are Chesterfield smokers, too. We know they're best for us.
6: 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You hear it everywhere. 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
0: During a routine patrol of the streets in East Los Angeles, a radio unit had come across a car parked at the curb on Vancouver Avenue. They'd stopped to investigate and found that it matched the description that we'd sent out. On the phone, I'd instructed the officer not to search the car, but merely to keep it under surveillance and check and hold anyone who approached it. Frank and I notified the crime lab of the find, and then we left the office and drove out to the location. We talked to the officers in the police car, and they told us that they hadn't seen anyone near the vehicle. We checked the registration and found that the registered owner was a Jack Moore. The white slip gave us an address in Hollywood. While the crime lab went over the car, we drove out to Moore's address to talk to him. He lived in a large house built in the mid-20s as a private residence. It had been converted into a boarding house. Frank covered the rear entrance. I rang the front doorbell.
8: Yeah? What do you want waking me up this time of night?
0: Police officers. You have a tenant here named Jack Moore?
8: What about him?
0: We'd like to talk to him.
8: Too late, Mac. He ain't here.
0: Where is he?
8: I don't know. He moved out this afternoon. He didn't say where he was going.
0: A thorough search was made of the suspect's room. The manager told us that Moore had come home that morning, packed his belongings, and left the house. We called the crime lab, and Lieutenant Lee Jones told us that they'd established that Moore's car was the one that had run down the Chapman girl. We talked to the other people in the rooming house. None of them could tell us where Moore might have gone. We put in a call to auto records, but the car was not listed as being stolen. Frank called his name into R&I, but we found that he had no felony record. From the occupants of the rooming house, we found that the suspect had no relatives in this state and no close friends that they could recall. Leighton Prince came out and went over the room, and in going over it, we found a wastebasket Moore had used to dispose of articles that he didn't want. In the basket, we found several match folders from a bar out on West 7th Street. We put in a call to the bar, but we found that it was closed. From the manager of the rooming house, we got a good description of the suspect, along with the information that he received no mail and that he was apparently unemployed. A stakeout was set up on the house, and at 3:36 a.m., Frank and I checked out of the office and went home for the night. The next day, Wednesday, April 8th, we contacted DMV and asked that they give us all information on the car. 9:15 a.m., we drove over to the bar on West 7th Street.
4: Not open yet. Don't open till 10.
0: Police officers, like some information.
4: License is back there on the wall in plain sight. There's nothing going on here.
0: You have a customer in here named Jack Moore?
4: We just opened the doors. We got no say about who comes in. As long as they don't cause trouble, we don't either.
5: This guy's about 20 or 21, 5'8 to 5'10, 165 pounds, blonde. Name's Moore, Jack Moore.
4: What's he done?
0: We want to talk to him.
4: About what?
0: Police business. Have you seen him?
4: Nothing that's going to get the bar in trouble?
0: Well, that's a simple question, mister. Have you seen him?
4: Maybe, yeah. You tell me what it's all about, and I might be able to help you out.
0: You're running out of time. Have you seen Jack Moore?
4: Yep.
5: When?
4: Last night.
0: Here?
4: Yeah, he was in. Got liquored up. I tossed him out when we closed.
5: Where is he now?
4: You better ask him.
0: I want to tell you once more. If you know where he is, you're going to save yourself a lot of time by cooperating with us.
4: I run a clean place here. I don't want any trouble with the cops. My license is on the wall. I got no choice of the customers who come in here. I don't want to get mixed up in anything.
0: We're not calling it that way.
4: Well, that's the way it is. This is a clean place.
0: That's not what the book says. You've been tabbed a couple of times for serving minors. You run B-girls. You haven't served straight liquor in here for a couple of years. Now, if we have to get the information from you downtown, that's the way it's going to be. Get your coat.
4: Oh, now, look, fellas. I was just trying to take care of myself.
0: You did. Get your coat.
4: Isn't there some way we can work this thing out? I don't want any trouble.
0: Where's Jack Moore?
4: I try to run a clean place. A couple of times I've been...
0: We've been over all that before. Now, where is he?
4: I got him up at my place.
5: You there now?
4: I guess so. He got pretty loaded last night. Told me he didn't have any place to pad down. I took him home.
0: What's the address?
4: 1862 and a half Woodworth Court, room 14.
0: All right, let's go.
5: Yeah, and don't try to call him.
4: I got no phone in the room. If he's done anything, I had no part in it. Just trying to help a friend out, that's all. Just help a friend out.
0: Yeah, sure.
4: You tell him that, how he got me in trouble, all because I tried to help him out. You just tell him.
0: Yeah, we will.
4: And tell him not to come around here anymore. Tell him to keep out. Tell him that, will you, for me? Tell him not to come back?
0: Don't you worry about it.
4: Hmm?
0: He won't be back. We called the office, and another team of detectives came out to the bar to keep the bartender under surveillance in the event that he might try to contact the suspect. It took 5.5 minutes to drive to the Woodward Street address. It was a large building located at the end of a blind street. Room 14 was on the third floor in the front of the building. Frank and I approached the room, and we listened. There was no sound from inside.
2: You want to try the door?
0: Yeah. It's unlocked.
2: Yeah.
0: There he is on the bed.
2: Yeah, looks like the right guy.
0: Well, let's wake him up. Come on. Come on, Moore. Wake up. Come on.
9: Let me alone, Charlie.
0: Come on, get up, Moore. Get up.
9: Boy, let me alone. I told you, Charlie, let me... Who are you guys? What are you doing
0: here? Police officers, you're under arrest.
9: Wait a minute.
0: All right, let me go. Come on, stand still.
9: All right. All right, I quit.
0: You want to shake him, Frank?
9: Yeah.
0: Yeah, he's clean.
9: Where are you taking me? I ain't done nothing. You got no reason to push me around like this.
0: All right, let's go.
9: Where? Where are you going to take me?
0: Downtown.
9: For what?
0: Manslaughter.
9: I didn't do it. I didn't. You got the wrong guy. You got the wrong one. I didn't do it.
0: All right, come on. Let's move.
9: But you got the wrong one. I didn't do it. I didn't know what you wanted. That's why I run. I didn't know what you wanted.
0: Well, you do now, so let's go. The suspect was taken to the squad room where he was questioned. He refused to admit any part in the crime. He was confronted with the physical evidence and with the ownership of the hit-run vehicle. The witness to the crime came to the office and said that Jack Moore was the man that she'd seen at the wheel of the car when Helen Chapman had been run down. Throughout the interrogation, the suspect refused to say anything. At 1:47 p.m., the door to the squad room opened and Carl Chapman came in.
10: Where is he? I know he's here. I want to see him.
0: All right, take it easy, Chapman.
10: I heard you caught him. I want to see him. I want to tell him. Is that the kid? Are you the one? You the one who killed Helen? Well, answer me.
0: All right, take it easy, Chapman.
10: Is he the one?
0: The evidence points that way, yeah.
10: Please, I want you to do something for me.
0: What's that?
10: Go away. Out of here, please.
0: We can't do that, Chapman. He's in custody.
10: Please, please leave me alone with him.
5: Come on, Chapman. You better wait outside.
10: Now, just a minute. Listen to me, kid. When they put you in that cell, you get down on your knees and thank God that they found you before I did. You understand? You thank him, and every day you live, you thank him. You do that because I would have killed you.
5: Take it easy, Chapman.
10: My wife's dead because of him. You hear that? You killed her. They got laws to save people like you, but none for her. None for her and the baby. They didn't have any laws. None for them.
0: All right, Chapman. Come on, take it easy. Frank?
5: Come on, sir. Yeah.
9: Pretty upset, ain't he?
0: I want you to remember something, kid. In the years I've been in this department, I've seen some bad ones, real bad. Teenage kids that didn't know any better scraped up off the pavement and sent home to their parents. Drunks who were too loaded to know what went on. There's been a lot of them go through here, but you finished way ahead of the field, boy.
9: You talk good. I bet you're on a lecture team around here.
0: I'm getting fed up with you kids roaming the streets in death traps, and I don't care about you. You want to wrap yourself around a post, you go ahead. We'll try and stop you, but don't you take somebody else with you. Every year, the number gets bigger, more people killed. It isn't the honest drivers that do it. It's people like you who don't care for anybody else. Now, we've tried about everything in the books to make you understand. Doesn't look like any of them did any good, does it?
9: I'm a bad one, ain't I?
0: You killed a human being, boy. A woman who didn't even know you. She never saw you until it was too late. You threw a 10.5 of metal at a 120-pound woman, and then you ran away and left her in the gutter to die. You wrecked a family. You tore it right down the middle and rolled over it. You've ruined the lives of all the people around that woman. You gave a group of decent kids a bad time because you stole their name. Now, you get on your feet, young fella, and you keep that smart mouth of yours closed. Do you understand?
9: Can I ask you something?
0: What's that?
9: Hit and run. How much will I get?
0: I don't know, but it won't be enough.
6: The story you have just heard is true. The names were changed to protect the innocent. On October 14th, trial was held in Department 97, Superior Court of the State of California, in and for the County of Los Angeles. In a moment, the results of that trial. Now, here is our star, Jack Webb.
0: Thank you, George Fenneman. 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
6: Jack Carlisle Moore was tried and found guilty of manslaughter, one count, and received sentence as prescribed by law. Manslaughter is punishable by imprisonment in the state penitentiary for a period not to exceed 10 years. You have just heard Dragnet, a series of authentic cases from official files. Technical advice comes from the Office of Chief of Police W.H. 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Technical advisors, Captain Jack Donahoe, Sergeant Marty Wynn, Sergeant Vance Brasher. Heard tonight were Ben Alexander, Joyce McCluskey, Harry Bartell, Vic Perrin. 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Hal Gibney speaking. 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Chesterfield has brought you Dragnet, transcribed from Los Angeles.
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Not far from the Mosque Sultan Hassan in Cairo stands the Cafe Tambourine, run by Rocky Jordan. The Cafe Tambourine, crowded with forgotten men, alive with the babble of many languages. For this is Cairo, where modern adventure and intrigue unfold against a backdrop of antiquity. Tonight's story, The Case of the Sleepy Camel.

0: I was standing at the back end of the bar in my cafe tambourine during a lull after the lunch hour. A group of tourists lingered at a nearby table, their dragoman holding them spellbound with the usual double talk, his jaws flapping like a burnoose in the comm scene. I was trying to decide whether to relieve Chris at the bar or go up to my room, put on my favorite record of the St. Louis Blues, when a heated argument drew my attention. Chris was at the front door, having it out with a little leathery-faced native with sand in his beard. I stepped up, and then I saw why. There on the narrow sidewalk, completely blocking the entrance, lay a camel, sound asleep.
1: No, you brought him here, now take him away.
2: Not yet, not until I find Jordan Bay.
1: Move the camel first, get it out of here.
2: Bring Jordan Bay to me, bring him at once.
1: Look, I ain't bringing nobody to you.
0: Little trouble, Chris?
3: Oh, Rocky, maybe you better talk to this guy. Says his name's Yusuf.
0: Okay, Yusuf. How about moving your ship of the desert out of my doorway?
2: You then are Jordan Bay. It is you I must see, Effendi.
0: After you move sleeping boy here.
2: It will not be easy, Effendi, but I shall make every effort to move him after you tell me what I shall do with them.
0: Are there some more?
2: Yes, Mr. Jordan. 3 excellent camels, all in excellent condition, and all yours.
0: You made a mistake, Yusuf. I didn't order any camels. Now take them away.
2: Please, Effendi, I will explain. These camels, Jordan Bey, are a gift from Ben Abanhar. You know him, of course.
0: Ben Abanhar, the camel trader, lives up the Nile at Benicia.
2: The same. He sends them as a token of gratitude for a kind service you did for him some months ago.
0: But why camels?
2: Huh? Is there a greater gift, Effendi?
0: The way you figure it, I guess not, Yusuf.
2: Mr. Jordan, surely you would not dare refuse this token of esteem from Ben Abanhar.
3: Hey, he's got something there, Rock.
0: You're right, Chris.
3: You don't turn down a gift from a native chieftain if you want to stay in business in Cairo.
0: Yeah. Okay, Yusuf, please convey my thanks to Abanhar.
2: You are most wise, Effendi. May I suggest they be taken to the camel stalls run by Ahmed Abu near the bazaar?
0: Why there?
2: He will give them the best of care.
0: Okay. Now move this flea bag out of the door before I have to fumigate the tambourine.
2: At once, Effendi. I am. Aye.
0: Come on, come on. What's the matter?
2: It is very strange, Effendi. The other two, they are all right. But this one is one to sleep all day. He walks like a drunken man.
0: Well, he can't sleep here. Come on, get up, get up. Up on your feet.
2: Aye.
0: Come
2: on.
0: Aye. Help us, Chris.
3: Yeah, sure, Rocky. Wake up, Humpy. Get moving. Come on.
0: There he goes. Now, keep him on his feet. Get them all out of here.
2: At once, Effendi. At once.
4: Oh, I beg your pardon.
0: Hey, careful with that camera.
4: No,
0: lady.
4: No, it's all right.
2: No,
4: I just
2: evil.
4: Want a picture.
2: Evil.
4: Oh, that's wonderful.
0: No, I
2: no,
0: told you, lady.
2: It. Stop it, the eye. It is
4: but
2: evil.
4: It's only a camera. It won't hurt you.
0: Say mashallah, quick.
4: Evil. Say what?
0: Mashallah, say it.
4: Very well. Mashallah.
2: Take it from her. It is evil.
0: Okay, Yusuf. She said mashallah. Now, Usku, come on, run along.
2: Mashallah.
4: Why, I can't imagine.
0: Some fellows are waiting at the bar, Chris.
3: Okay, I'll get them, Rush.
4: Mr. Jordan, I...
0: Yes?
4: I'm afraid I was a trifle stupid.
0: Don't think nothing of it. You're new in Cairo, aren't you?
4: Yes, just one of the tourists.
0: Well, it's a lot cooler inside.
4: Oh, thank you.
0: The natives around here are a little touchy about having their pictures taken.
4: But why mashallah?
0: That means Allah be praised, something like that.
4: Oh.
0: Wards off the evil eye.
4: Oh, so that's it. I'm learning something every day. You're an American, aren't you?
0: Yep, St. Louis.
4: I heard that funny little fellow say the camels were yours. What will you do with them?
0: Well, they say camel milk goes good with brandy.
4: I shouldn't have asked.
0: Have a drink, Miss...
4: Conway. Claire Conway, Mr. Jordan.
0: Well, the invitation still stands, Miss Conway.
4: Oh, I'm so sorry. My party's gone ahead. I mustn't lose them.
0: Some other time, then.
4: I hope so. Thank you for your kindness, Mr. Jordan. I'll try not to make any more mistakes. Goodbye.
0: Claire Conway nestled the camera under her arm like a family heirloom and breezed out. I watched her hurry down the street and suddenly realized that my general opinion of tourists had gone up about 500%. When I turned back inside, he was waiting for me, more dressed for London than Cairo, immaculate to the tips of his mustache.
5: Mr. Jordan, I believe.
0: Yeah?
5: I'm J.P. Meadows, Manchester, England.
0: If you're looking for the tourist party, they're probably down by the mosque.
5: Oh, no, you misunderstand. I happened to be a witness to the scene out here a few moments ago with the camels.
0: We try to keep our guests entertained.
5: Of course. Mr. Jordan, I have a proposition which might solve both our problems. Shall we step into your office?
0: Well, let's sit down out here.
5: Oh, yes. Yes, thank you. Cigar, Mr. Jordan?
0: No, thanks.
5: Gibraltar's, my favorite brand. I was fortunate to find them at the Continental Savoy.
0: About this proposition, Mr. Meadows.
5: Yes, of course. Mr. Jordan, I am with the Manchester Zoological Gardens, Manchester, England.
0: You're a long way from home.
5: My mission to Africa is to acquire a number of animals.
0: Like camels?
5: Quite right. You, never smoke cigars, Mr. Jordan?
0: Look, why come to me? Where do you get most of your animals from, cafe owners?
5: What use as a cafe owner with camels, Mr. Jordan? I will be frank. It occurred to me that you might let them go very cheaply.
0: What did you say you wanted with them?
5: For the zoo, Mr. Jordan.
0: Oh, yeah.
5: Well, let's say £20 for the three.
0: Well, I'll toss the idea around.
5: Mr. Jordan, I'm sorry, but I have little time.
0: Why the rush?
5: I am anxious to go into the interior of Africa as soon as possible for other specimens. So
0: there's just one hitch, Meadows. Those camels happen to be a gift from a native friend of mine up the Nile. Folks are serious about gifts around here. So whether I want to or not, I'll have to hang on to them for a little while.
5: I quite understand. How long, would you say?
0: Oh, a week or so, maybe.
5: Then perhaps we could consummate the deal now for delivery at a later date.
0: That's possible.
5: Excellent. I will bring the money and bill of sale to the tambourine at 9 o'clock tonight.
0: You are in a hurry.
5: You will be waiting?
0: I'll be here, Meadows. Looks like you've got yourself three camels. Meadows had moved in just a little too fast for my money. But the way I felt about camels, he could have them for half that price and welcome. Just the same, I decided to have another look at my three handsome gifts from Ben Aben Har. It was already dark, and the bazaar was folding up for the night as I crossed it on my way to find the camel stalls run by Ahmed Abu. When I got within a couple of blocks, I didn't need a compass to guide me the rest of the way. The heavy darkness inside was broken only by a bright ray of moonlight from a side window. Ahmed sat dozing at the big open door. I stepped inside, scouting around for my little caravan. All camels looked the same to me. I was about to go back and wake up Ahmed when a nervous shadow moved out from somewhere.
2: Huh? Oh, it is you, Jotambe.
0: You've got cat eyes, Yusuf. What are you doing here?
2: I was looking to the comfort of your camels, Effendi.
0: Isn't that Ahmed Abu's job now?
2: Jotambe. It is most urgent that I speak with you.
0: Why here? You know where to find me.
2: It is about that sleepy one.
0: Yeah, I've been wondering why my good friend Ben Aben Har would send me a bum camel as a gift.
2: Effendi, you must believe me. I am only an humble camel driver. I was employed only to deliver these three to you.
0: What about it?
2: Camels are brought to Cairo for many reasons.
0: Sure.
2: I must warn you. Get rid of that sleepy one.
0: You want to buy him?
2: No. No, it is not for me.
0: Just what are you getting at?
2: Effendi, have you not heard it said that some camels are worth more dead than alive?
0: All of them are for my money.
2: It is possible I am wrong, but come, Shortenby. I will show you something.
0: Look, Yusuf, just tell me what's on your mind.
2: Shh, quickly, back in the store.
0: Yusuf faded, and I turned to grope my way after him. I took two steps, and then it happened. Like the tap of a pile driver right behind my right ear. Blackness dived in on me. I was out before I hit the stable floor. Assorted hammers were working on my head when I finally sat up. I tested my legs, ready for more trouble. Except for the grunts of a camel or two, there was no sound. But I had the feeling that someone was staring at me. He was, only he couldn't see me. Propped up against a post there in the ray of moonlight sat the little camel driver, Yusuf. A knife in his back.
6: 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And now we take you back to Cairo and tonight's adventure with Rocky Jordan, the case of the sleepy camel.
0: Lots of things happen in Cairo, so I wasn't too surprised when the little driver Yusef showed up at the front door of the Tambourine with three camels. Gifts from my good friend Ben Abin Har. Some other people were more interested than I was, including a lady tourist named Claire Conway and a man from the Manchester, England Zoo named J.P. Meadows. When Meadows offered a price for the camels, I kept him on the hook and decided to check a little. When I went to the camel stalls to have a last look at my three pets, Yusef was there. In quick order, I stopped a sap over the right ear, and Yusef stopped a knife. It didn't take Sam Sabaya of the Cairo police long to move in.
7: Jordan, what are you doing here?
0: You mind taking that flashlight out of my eye, Sam?
7: Jordan, you are hurt. What happened to you?
0: I can't tell you. I wasn't looking.
7: Obviously, a blunt instrument was used.
0: You're improving, Sam. How about swinging your light over to little Yusef? There.
7: Oh, so this is the victim.
0: Draw your own conclusions. He can't answer questions.
7: So I see.
0: What brought you here, Sam?
7: A murder was reported by Ahmed Abu, the keeper of these stalls, I believe. Jordan, who did you say this was?
0: His name was Yusef, camel driver.
7: And what is your connection with this affair?
0: That's what I'm wondering, Sam. Yusef delivered these three camels to me this afternoon.
7: Camels? To you, Jordan?
0: They're a gift from a friend. Just dropped down here to have a look at them.
7: Very conveniently, I would say.
0: Now, look, Sam, you can't think I knifed Yusef.
7: No, Jordan, certainly not. Besides, we have the man who did.
0: Who?
7: A man who calls himself Kavak. He was waiting for us at the front door. He confessed to the killing.
0: Just like that?
7: He says it was self-defense.
0: I always like to meet guys who sap me in dark places. Think it can be arranged, Sam?
7: Of course, Jordan. He was taken to headquarters.
0: Let's go.
7: At once. And let us hope that you can learn more from him than we did.
0: By this time, the excitement in the stables had all the camels on their feet, except one of mine, who'd slept peacefully through it all. Sam instructed one of his boys to take care of Yusef, and we went down to headquarters. Sam had the prisoner named Kavak brought to his office. Kavak didn't need a third degree.
2: Why you ask me again? I told you I'd kill him! I would kill him again!
7: Enough, Kavak! Now, Mr. Jordan here wants to ask you a few things.
2: Who is this Anglesi? I do not know him.
0: Next time, introduce yourself before you knock people in the head.
2: It was dark. I was there to kill Yusef.
0: Why?
2: He threatened me. We fought. When he drew a knife, I took it from him. I killed him.
0: But I was there. There wasn't any fight. You're not making sense, Kavak.
2: Why do you torment me now? Animali! Animali!
0: I want the reason.
2: I told you, Yusef always insulted me, insulted my family. It was a dog!
0: Okay, let's forget about dogs now and talk about camels.
7: Camels, Jordan? What is this?
0: I don't know, Sam. But the minute Yusef drove those three drooling camels up to my door this afternoon, something smelled phony.
7: Naturally, Jordan. But at the moment, I'm inclined to believe this man's story.
0: What story, Sam? Kavak hasn't explained anything.
7: There is a witness. One moment, please. Sergeant Greco, send in Ahmed Abu.
8: At once, Captain Sabaya.
0: Ahmed Abu, Sam?
7: Yes, the keeper of the stalls. He knows much of this business.
0: And he's a guy I want to see.
8: Here he is, Captain.
7: Come in, Ahmed.
9: You wish to see me, Captain Sabaya?
7: Yes, Ahmed. This is Rocky Jordan of the Cafe Tambourine.
9: Effendi?
7: It is he who was slugged at your place incident to the killing of Yusef.
9: Oh, I trust that the Frankie is not seriously harmed.
0: Now, only my pride, Ahmed. Well, let's have it.
7: Tell Jordan what you know of Yusef and this Kavak.
9: Well, as I told you, Sabaya Bey, I myself heard Yusef threaten Kavak with a knife many times. Kavak was in constant fear for his life.
7: What was the basis of their dispute?
9: It was a personal affair.
0: Wait a minute. What did you see tonight?
9: I saw nothing. I heard sharp words in the stable. I went back and found Yusef dead. Kavak was there.
0: But you didn't see the fight.
9: Effendi, Kavak has confessed. What more do you want?
0: Sure.
2: Enough of this! I killed him! That dog! And the dog I would kill again!
7: Kavak, you will please keep quiet.
2: I would cut out his liver. His insults I could not stand always. He threatened me with a knife.
7: Kavak! Be quiet.
9: What Kavak says is true.
2: That Yusef. That for his insults.
9: You see, it was self-defense. Kavak was always in danger.
0: Yusef wanted to tell me something about these camels. What was it?
2: How should I know? It was his life or mine. He threatened me once too often. I took his knife like that. Much quiet.
7: Jordan, where are you going?
0: Any place but here, Sam. They're all yours.
2: I killed that uncaboot. Inter Fahimni. That
0: any more sense out of those two banshees was like getting a statement from the Sphinx. Besides, their act was too pat. I was sure now those camels held the answer. Yusuf wanted to tell me, so now he was dead. A certain Mr. Meadows was a bit too anxious to get my camels. Then I remembered my date with him at the tambourine. I found him waiting in my office, seated behind my desk. He was unwrapping another cigar.
5: Yeah, Mr. Jordan, there you are.
0: Yeah, I see I'm not too late, Meadows.
5: Think nothing of it. I didn't want to rush you, Mr. Jordan.
0: You didn't. I was delayed by a blackjack.
5: The fact of it is, I was a little later myself, but no matter.
0: You've been busy, too?
5: Somewhat. Well, let's get on with it. I have the money here, £20, I believe that was the figure.
0: Yeah.
5: Now, I believe this bill of sale is in order. You will note that it is made out to the Manchester Zoo.
0: Everything's in order, is it?
5: Yeah. Oh, a pen, of course. You may use mine. Well?
0: Mr. Meadows, I've had a change of heart.
5: I beg your pardon.
0: No sale.
5: Perhaps I was a little unfair in my offer. Very well. Let's make it £30.
0: I'm not selling.
5: But why not, Mr. Jordan?
0: Well, let's just say I like camels.
5: You have had a change of heart.
0: Look, Meadows, why don't you tell me exactly where you want my camels?
5: I thought I had explained. I am purchaser for the zoological gardens of the city of Manchester.
0: The real reason.
5: Mr. Jordan, your attitude is most strange.
0: I get that way every time I'm found with a dead body, and when people start slapping me around.
5: I'm sure I don't know what you're talking about.
0: Your cigar just went out.
5: Mr. Jordan, I believe I explained to you that my time is limited, most limited.
0: Yeah.
5: £40, that is my last offer.
0: Get out of the auction tomorrow. You can pick up a dozen for that price.
5: As you wish, Mr. Jordan. You may contact me when you change your mind.
0: Think I will?
5: It is possible. Perhaps very soon. Camels are not for you, Mr. Jordan.
0: Especially the ones you want.
5: You'll find me at the King George Hotel. I'll be waiting.
0: Meadows turned and moved out without stopping to light up. I was getting sore about a lot of things. One of them was Ben Aben Har, who had dumped those flea-bitten camels in my lap. I'd taken a trip up the Nile to his place about a year before. I got the impression he was a pretty nice guy. I don't like to see my hunches go wrong. I picked up a phone directory and ran down the classified till I found a familiar name, Joe Archimedes, the auctioneer who operated down at the Camel Mart. He might help.
10: Hello?
0: Hello, Archie. This is Rocky Jordan.
10: Rocky, I am honored. You want us to auction off your cafe tambourine?
0: No, I wouldn't bring much.
10: I'm the best auctioneer in Cairo. I can get money for anything.
0: Say, you know a camel trader named Ben Aben Har?
10: Sure. He sent me many fine camels to auction. I got him the finest price, much more than they were worth.
0: Yeah, I'll bet. Listen, Archie.
10: I can sell anything. Only today I auctioned off a herd of goats, three donkeys, and a sheik's wife. On the side, of course. Everyone was most satisfied, including the wife.
0: Archie, has Ben Aben sent you any camels lately?
10: Oh, no, Rocky. Not for a long time, no. Didn't you know?
0: Know what?
10: Ben Aben Har retired 6 months ago. He's now living in Casablanca.
0: What do you know?
10: Nothing much. Think it over about the tambourine, Rocky.
0: Oh, yeah, thanks. So long, Rocky. I wasn't surprised much. But somebody was using Ben Aben Har's good name to hook me in, and I didn't like that. At least it gave me confidence in my next hunch. I hunted up a flashlight and set for a return engagement at Ahmed Abu's stable to do some scratching around. I didn't see anything of Ahmed, so I moved on in. I played the light along the stalls and around the barn. A fresh scattering of straw covered the place where Yusuf had died. My camels were still in their stalls. I kicked them. Two protested, but finally got up. The other stayed where he was, slowly chewing away in his sleep. Even when I pulled back his eyelids, he didn't move. Then I switched off my light quick. Somebody was in the next stall. I backed against the wall, and a figure darted out and toward the front. I was after it. What are you doing here? Come on, let's have it.
4: Go.
0: No, not yet. Oh, so it's a dame.
4: Turn me loose immediately.
0: Now, let's have a look, lady.
4: Are you in the habit of slapping women around?
0: When they toss me in with murder, I don't draw the line.
4: I don't know what you're talking about.
0: Wait a minute. Your face is familiar. Yeah, we met at the tambourine this afternoon.
4: Why, I... Rocky Jordan.
0: I remember the name, too. Claire Conway. You got lost from your party again.
4: Will you let me go?
0: Stick around, Miss Conway. I want to know what there is about my camels that interests you so much.
4: You're beginning to sound ridiculous.
0: Oh, am I? Just how does a female tourist wind up in a camel stable this time of night?
4: That's my business.
0: Just who are you, Miss Conway? What do you want here?
4: I can't tell you.
0: Maybe you'd like me to tell you.
4: What do you mean?
0: Come on over here. Got something to show you.
4: Mr. Jordan.
0: Huh?
4: Are you sure you know what you're doing?
0: I think so. Take a look at my prize camel. He doesn't want to wake up.
4: Is that unusual?
0: Maybe. He was too sleepy in front of my cafe this afternoon. When we got him up, he walked like he was drunk.
4: What about it?
0: I should have gotten wise right then. He wasn't drunk, he was doped. Narcotics, Miss Conway.
4: Why would anyone feed dope to a camel?
0: Smuggling narcotics in a camel's stomach is nothing new. They force the camels to swallow little pouches filled with the stuff. Might have worked this time, only one of the pouches broke open. My sleeping boy here got a good case of bad dreams.
4: Mr. Jordan, wouldn't you be wise to let sleeping camels lie?
0: I don't get the joke.
4: Perhaps it is time I told you who I am.
0: That would help.
4: I happen to be a narcotics agent for the British Crown.
0: Yeah?
4: The authorities know I'm here. So I suggest that you not try anything desperate.
0: Why should I?
4: You apparently have forgotten one thing, Mr. Jordan. These three camels, which are being used to run narcotics, belong to you.
6: 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So if you want to laugh, hear My Friend Irma following Radio Theater Monday night at 7. And now, we take you back to Cairo and tonight's adventure with Rocky Jordan, The Case of the Sleepy Camel.
0: They say camels are dumb animals, but they can get you into lots of trouble. Especially when they come loaded with smuggled narcotics, and they have a pink slip on them bearing your name. Then the dame I'd slapped around there in the camel stables turned out to be a British narcotics agent with a gun under her coat to back her up. Well, I've been in Cairo long enough for them to know I don't run this stuff, and I let her know. But British dames take a lot of coaxing, so I started to bring her up to date.
4: Well, what about it, Mr. Jordan? Do you have an explanation?
0: Well, you got lots of them.
4: I'm listening.
0: Supposing a smuggling ring wants to get these camels with the dope into Cairo, but they have an idea the agents are waiting for them.
4: Go on.
0: Now put yourself in their place. What would you do?
4: I'm sure I don't know.
0: You might pick out somebody in Cairo who's got a pretty good reputation for leveling.
4: Like you?
0: Maybe. Then you might deliver the hot camels to this person. That would take the heat off them. The agents would be looking someplace else for the stuff.
4: And then what happens?
0: Then, very casually, somebody steps up and offers to buy the camels. Just becomes a legitimate sale. I was just being used to keep the camels in cold storage for a while.
4: Well, that's an interesting theory.
0: It's better than that. There's a guy who's been trying to buy these camels from me all day.
4: Oh, who is he?
0: Calls himself J.P. Meadows. He's the one you're after.
4: Where can I find him?
0: Stick to me, lady, and we'll both find him.
4: Very well, Mr. Jordan. Shall we go?
0: We left the barn and moved out into the Cairo streets. It was closing in on midnight and they were empty. J.P. Meadows lived in a small hotel called the King George in the English Quarter, a crumpet's throw from the Esbekia Gardens. His apartment was down the end of a hall and a light shone under the door. Claire and I didn't stop to knock. We found him on a sofa draped in a silk smoking jacket, unwrapping a cigar. When he saw us, a question mark covered his face.
11: Well, Jordan, you come sooner than I expected.
0: Yeah, it surprised me, too.
11: Who's the charming young lady? We haven't met.
0: You will. Meadows had stood up, then he began to move slowly toward a desk. He got halfway to the desk. That's when Claire stopped him by pulling a gun.
4: My name's Claire Conway. We've been just missing each other for some time now.
11: Yes, we have.
4: So you're the man from the Manchester Zoo who is in Cairo to buy camels.
11: Well, at least that's what I told Jordan. Don't blame him if he believed me. I'm such a good liar.
4: He didn't.
11: Then I'm not the liar I thought I was.
4: Apparently not.
11: Who did you tell him you were, Miss Conway?
4: A British narcotics officer.
11: Yeah. Is she a good liar, Jordan?
0: No better than you. It figures you're the narcotics officer, and she's the one who was supposed to collect the shipment of stuff.
4: And how did you arrive at that, Mr. Jordan?
0: Ahmed Abu, the stable owner who knows Kavak killed Yusuf because he got wise, tried to get him off on a self-defense angle.
4: And what does that prove?
0: Nothing. But it tells me Ahmed's a phony. And so are you, because you're working together. You see, he's been following us ever since we left the barn to make sure I didn't try to relieve you of your gun. Well, let's make it a foursome, lady. Let's call him in.
4: Why not? Come in, Ahmed.
9: I am here, Miss Conway.
0: Well, Meadows, you wanted to pay me £20 for the camels.
11: Yes, I figured if I had them, the runners would have to come to me and I would be able to find out who they were.
0: Yeah, I'll tell you what I'll do. I'll sell you something you want more for the same price.
11: What's that?
0: Miss Conway.
11: You forget, old man, she's got the gun.
0: Half price, then.
11: Well, that's a very tempting offer.
4: All right, chatterboxes, your fun's over. Now, both of you, over to the wall. Ahmed, if necessary, use your knife.
9: I am never without it.
4: Now, you've got a choice, from my gun or from Ahmed's knife.
0: I don't think you want to kill us, Claire. Ahmed might object.
9: Ahmed does not object, Effendi.
0: Oh, I just thought you might. You see, Buster, if she knocks us off, she's got to do the same to you.
9: Huh?
4: Don't listen to him, Ahmed.
0: It figures you may do a little talking at the wrong time.
4: He's trying hard, Ahmed. Don't fall for it.
0: Just give it a little think, Buster. It's a lot safer for her if you're dead.
4: Shut up, Jordan. Shut up.
9: Perhaps it would be wiser, Miss Conway, if I held your gun.
4: Don't be a fool, Ahmed.
9: Give it to me, Miss Conway.
4: Ahmed! All right, I'll give it to you.
0: She threw three slugs at Ahmed's middle, and he twisted up like a piece of wet newspaper. Then he straightened and stumbled forward. He made a grab for Claire, and her finger worked again. That's all that was needed. Both Meadows and I moved, and it turned out to be a football practice with Claire, the dummy. There was a lot of noise for a while, and her language got real colorful. When it was over, Ahmed was hugging the floor. Meadows was doing likewise to her gun, and I ended up with Claire. It was a nice arrangement.
4: Let me go! Let me go, Jordan!
11: All right, Rocky. I've got her covered.
4: Well, I suppose you two are quite proud of yourselves. Two big men against one woman.
0: Yeah, that's Cairo, lady. Shortage of good-looking dames.
4: Then why are we working against each other? We go awfully well together, Rocky.
0: Sorry, baby. You're already dated. With homicide.

It's CBS at this same time next week for another story of adventure and intrigue when we take you back to Cairo and the Cafe Tambourine run by Rocky Jordan. Jack Moyles plays the title role. Tonight's script by Gomer Kuhl and Larry Roman was based on a story by Andrew Batar, TWA flyer and writer of Cairo, Egypt. Rocky Jordan is produced and directed by Cliff Howell, with original music by Milton Charles. Larry Thor speaking. This is CBS, the Columbia Broadcasting System.

Half a dozen bullets smashed through the window. I just held my breath and said a few appropriate words to any archangels that might be listening. I felt something bite into my neck. I thought, so long, Mike. It's been fun.

director, Bill Russo, inviting you to listen to another transcribed episode with Michael Shane, that reckless, red-headed Irishman back at his old haunts in New Orleans. We call it The Case of the Hunted Bride.

0: Come in. Come in.
1: Mr. Michael Shane, the private detective.
0: Yeah. Now have a chair. I'll be finished shaving in a second.
1: Thank you. You always shave in your office?
0: Yeah, usually. That's good enough. You know, what do you think about this razor? For years, it hummed Jeannie with the light brown hair. The last couple of days, just can't seem to carry it to him.
1: I had no intention of seeing you when I came to New Orleans. I just wanted to see the city again. Perhaps to capture some of the pleasant memories. You see, I grew up here.
0: That's so?
1: Yes. And I wanted to see it just once more. Before I die.
0: Which should be sometime around 1990.
1: Which will be tonight.
0: What's wrong with waiting till 1990?
1: It's my husband, George.
0: Yeah, it usually is.
1: No, you don't understand, Mr. Shane. I love George. He's my whole life.
0: Well, then why end it?
1: Knowing what I do, I can't go on. I don't want to live. And yet, what if I'm wrong? What if none of it is true? I want you to find out the truth.
0: Just what do you think is the truth, dear lady?
1: That my husband, George, is a murderer.
2: In a moment, we'll return to Mike Shane and the case of the hunted bride.

0: Her name was Grace Morris. Mrs. George Morrison, to be exact. She lived in the capital city of a neighboring state, and she was so madly in love with her husband, she was about to drop dead. If that's that love they write those beautiful songs about, I'll stick to my electric razor. Anyway, I told her to go back home, and I'd take a run up and see her as soon as I cleared up a few things around the office, and that we'd soon find out whether her husband was a murderer or not. In either case, I was to get my usual $20 a day. Lovable little me. As it turned out, I didn't arrive in her city until early the next evening. I registered in a little hotel, and then I telephoned her. Phone seemed to ring forever. And just when I was about to hang up... Hello? Mrs. Morrison? Hello?
1: Mr. Shane.
0: Hey, what's wrong? Mrs. Morrison. Hello. 20 minutes later, a taxi let me out in front of a small bungalow. A guy was standing on the front porch, fumbling in his coat pocket. He heard me coming and spun around.
2: What do you want?
0: Morrisons live here.
2: What if they do?
0: I just talked to Mrs. Morrison on the phone. She sounded like she was in trouble.
2: What is this, another one of their tricks?
0: Whose tricks? Come on, get this door open.
2: I'm warning you, if you try anything...
0: You may be dying in there. Will you open this door?
2: Dying?
0: Step on it. Hey, what are you shaking for?
2: Well, I...
0: Here, give me that key.
2: They've done anything to Grace.
3: Grace, where are you? Wait. Yes.
0: We found her on the floor in the hall with the telephone receiver still in her hand. The guy who turned out to be her husband carried her to a couch. I headed for the gas heater, shut off the gas, and started opening windows. When I got back to the living room, Grace was coming out of the fog.
2: You're going to be all right, sweetheart. You're going to be okay.
0: You better call a doctor, Mr. Morrison.
2: She looks okay.
0: Call a doctor.
2: But
0: what?
2: If we can work it without a doctor...
0: What's the matter? Don't you trust anybody?
2: Look, mister, I don't know who
0: now
2: you are.
0: Now, let's not start that again. See if you got any spiritual ammonia in the house.
2: I think we have.
0: All right, put a spoonful in the glass of water and make it snappy.
2: All right. I'll get it right away.
0: Hey, Morrison, don't close the front door. We need air in here.
2: There's plenty of air coming through the windows. I'll get the medicine now.
0: Friendliest man in town.

0: George. George. Right, wasn't you. George.
1: Easy.
0: Couldn't have been you. George.
1: You just take it easy, Mrs. Morrison.
0: Mr. Shane.
1: Yeah. That was kind of foolish, sweetheart.
0: What do you mean?
1: I'm the old-fashioned type. In my book, turning on the gas is foolish.
0: But I didn't turn on the gas.
1: What?
0: No. I guess I dozed off. Phone woke me up and the house was full of gas. I didn't realize how bad until I answered the phone and everything started blacking out.
1: And who did turn on the gas?
0: I don't know.
1: You think it was your husband, don't you?
0: I don't know.
1: Well, I don't think so. Not the way he acted when he came in here.
0: Mr. Shane, I don't know what to think anymore.
1: What makes you believe he's killed anybody?
0: I'll talk to you later.
1: No, while he's still upstairs.
0: No, Mr. Shane.
1: Come on, come on.
0: The telegrams. That's what started it.
1: Telegrams?
0: The first one came 6 months ago. George had been out of work for so long, and he was desperate. As soon as he got the telegram, he went away without saying a word. He came back 2 days later with $250.
1: That doesn't mean anything. He could
0: have wasn't the same, George. He began having terrible nightmares. He'd wake up screaming he didn't want to kill. And that's not all that happened.
2: How are you feeling now, Grace?
0: Better, George. I don't know what happened, George.
2: It's okay. Okay, we'll talk about it later. Here, take a drink of this. They've done this.
1: Who's they, Morrison?
2: Huh? Nothing. Come on, Grace. I'll take care of you.
1: He carried her upstairs, and the way they looked at each other, I wanted to whip out a violin and play gypsy music. What was going on here? Well, I lit a cigarette and wandered through the house, trying to make sense out of what Grace had told me. Trying to understand how that fitted in with the hem-stitched God Bless Our Happy Home that hung over the sofa. Then the phone started ringing. Hello?
3: So you got home in time to save your wife. All righty, we'll try again.
1: What?
3: How does it feel wondering when it's going to happen? Wondering if it's going to be you or your wife? Joe Blake didn't have to wonder, did he?
1: Joe Blake?
3: Wait a minute. Who is this?
1: This is Mike Shane. Hello? Hello?
2: Put the phone down, Shane.
1: Yeah, but look.
2: I said put the phone down.
1: Sure. Some woman. She sounded like...
2: I know how she sounded.
1: Hey, who's Joe Blake?
2: It's getting late, Shane.
1: You're so subtle, Mr. Morris. Who's Joe Blake?
2: Good night, Mr. Shane.
1: Before I go, can I ask you one final question, Mr. Morrison?
2: Well?
1: Who's Joe Blake? Ask a silly question, you get a silly answer. I heard the lock click behind me. And the lights went out inside the house. It was a cold, black night. A couple of blocks away, I saw a lighted street, and I heard a streetcar. I started walking toward it, and then... And I stopped. And a sound. Sound was light. Might even have been a twig falling on me. Twigs don't wear shoes. The sound of the streetcar was louder now, but so were the footsteps. I'm a nervous guy. I put a cigarette in my mouth and struck a match, giving him a chance to pass me. I flicked the match away and watched it make an arc of flame. Before it could complete the arc, a bigger flame exploded in my head. No! I don't know how long it lasted. It was like spending the summer in a cement mixer. The pain didn't mean anything after a while, and I stopped trying to crawl away.
4: All right, Ralph, that's enough. I said that's enough.
1: Suddenly, everything stopped. Then I heard a nice, friendly sound. A gun getting ready for action.
4: Turn the flash on him, Ralph.
5: You can see him all right, Ruthie.
4: I want to see him better than all right. I want to watch his face when he gets it.
5: Ruthie, somebody might see us. Go on, get it over with.
4: I said turn the flash on him.
5: All right, all right.
4: They had the lights on Joey when he died.
5: All right, now you got your light. Hey, wait.
4: Huh?
5: This guy ain't Morrison.
4: No. No, he isn't.
5: How do you like that? punk.
1: I guess eventually Ralph's foot started hurting him. Anyhow, he stopped kicking, and they left. For a long time, I lay there snuggling up to a couple of rusty garbage cans. A moth-eaten tomcat came up and stared at me for a long time, but he figured I was too big to eat, so he moved on, too. Outside of that, I was left all to myself, at peace among the melon rinds. It wasn't all wasted, though. I was beginning to fit things together. It sure looked now like husband George had killed Joe Blake. But finally, I was able to get to my feet and find a taxi and get back to my hotel. As I walked through the lobby of my hotel, somebody climbed out of an overstuffed chair and started toward me. It was George Morrison.
2: I've been waiting for you, Shane.
1: Oh, it's too bad.
2: What happened to your face?
1: I ran into some friends of yours, Morrison.
2: I want to see you upstairs.
1: I hope that's a first aid kit you're holding in your pocket.
2: Upstairs, Shane.
1: All right, what do you want?
2: Grace finally admitted what you really were, Shane.
1: People have been calling me that for years.
2: We don't need any private detectives around here. Start packing. You're going back to New Orleans.
1: But I just got here.
2: Start packing.
1: Suppose I don't.
2: You'll find out you were wrong about what I got in my pocket.
1: Okay. Yeah, this suitcase sure gets a beating.
2: The train leaving here at midnight. I've already made your reservation.
1: Yeah, that's mighty friendly of...
2: What's the matter?
1: Someone in the fire escape. Take a dive. Now. I took a dive to the floor myself, knocking over the lamp, plunging the room into darkness. Half a dozen bullets smashed through the window. I just held my breath and said a few appropriate words to any archangels who might be listening. I felt the splinter of glass bite into my neck. I thought, so long, Mike.

0: Life was getting complicated again. Here I leave the peace and quiet of New Orleans to come to this town, because Grace Morrison had decided her husband George was a murderer. And everything that had happened since my arrival had convinced me that the lady was so right. Now I was nibbling the rug on my hotel room floor while someone on the fire escape kept pumping bullets through the glass at George and me. Finally, I realized that the shooting had stopped. Then I heard footsteps down the fire escape. I raced to the window just as some guy reached the yard below. At the edge of the yard, a girl huddled against a fence, trying to keep out of range of the street lamp. She was wasting her time, though. Even from where I stood, I recognized her as Ruthie, the little sweetheart I'd met in the alley earlier in the evening. As I watched, the guy on the fire escape joined her. He turned out to be Ralph, the happy-go-lucky chap who tried to dropkick my head into the Gulf of Mexico. They hurried away. Then I remembered George Morrison.
1: Oh.
0: What's the matter with you? Yeah, let me get the light on. Where are you hit, Morrison?
1: In the shoulder.
0: Yeah, let go of the gun. Not a good it, did you?
1: I didn't get a chance.
0: A time killer like you, it doesn't look too good.
1: What are you going to do?
0: Call a doctor?
1: No.
0: What have you got against doctors? You know, some of those guys are pretty talented.
1: Shane, put the phone down, please.
0: Operator. Operator.
1: Shane, I beg you. I don't care about myself, but for my wife's sake.
0: What do you mean?
1: If we get a doctor, he'll have to report it to the police. Everything will come out in the open.
0: You know, I think I'd like that.
1: Well, Grace wouldn't understand. Never be the same with us again. Now, please, Shane, give me a break. It's been tough enough.
0: Why are those two gunners trying to kill you?
1: Because they don't understand. Because they're blaming me for something I couldn't help.
0: For killing Joe Blake, huh? Did you kill him?
1: Shane, you don't understand.
0: Just answer me.
1: Now, listen, you...
0: Answer me. Did you kill Joe Blake?
1: Yes, but you... Shane.
0: Who's there?
2: The house detective, Mr. Shane.
1: Shane, if you'll let me explain, you'll understand everything.
0: All right. Stay here in the bedroom.
3: Yeah? What is it?
4: Some of the guests report hearing shots. They say they think they came from your suite, Mr. Shane.
0: My suite? Man, I'm just taking a nap.
4: Nice mattresses you got in this hotel.
5: You didn't hear any shots?
0: When I sleep, I don't hear nothing.
5: Yeah. Now, how come you heard my knock?
0: Yeah, that's right. You know, science has a lot of things to explain.
5: And shots didn't come from your bedroom.
0: No.
5: Well, all right. Sorry to have disturbed you, Mr. Shane.
0: Oh, it's okay, officer. Well, come around any time at all. Okay, now, George, start to... Hey, George. It wasn't to be George. It was only a little trail of blood leading to the window. For the second time that night, somebody clattering down the fire escape. Leave it to a house dick to knock on the right door at the wrong time. After that, I did the only intelligent thing I'd done all day. I went to sleep. Early the next morning, I called Grace Morrison. She told me that George had come home late with his arm all banged up. Said he'd bumped into something. Then I went over to the police department. Being as coy as possible, I tried to find out if the cops were looking for George Morrison or a reasonable facsimile. They weren't. I went to the public library and got out all the old newspaper files. You know, I didn't find Morrison's name, but Joe Blake's name was scattered through the crime news like confetti. A cheap little hoodlum who'd done everything in the books. One picture showed him and Ruthie smiling at each other across a nightclub table. Ruthie looked better in those days. The last item said Joe was being sought in connection with a gangland murder. That was 6 months ago. There were no more papers. The librarian told me the other issues hadn't been bound yet, but she'd get them for me. I couldn't wait. Something was clicking in my brain. I left the library and headed for the corner drugstore. I found a phone booth. Dialed the Times Express. I know a guy on the crime beat. Pete? Yeah, hiya, kid. Long time no see. Hey, it's Mike Shane. Yeah. Hey, Pete, can you give me a little information? Yeah. Ever hear of a guy named Joe Blake? Yeah. Yeah, I thought so. Oh, tell me, what finally happened to Joe? Yeah, comes the dawn. And the guy who pulled it? Yeah, I know it's supposed to be confidential, but... Well, was his name George Morrison? Yeah. Hey, Pete, tell me something, will you? Where do I go to donate my head to the vet drive? I'll explain later. Now, right now, I gotta make another call, quick. Just a minute, Mac. I'll be right out. Hey, will you stop pounding up? Oh. I looked out to see who was making like a woodpecker on the glass, and I found myself looking into the little pink eyes of Ruthie's friend, Ralph. He motioned me to come out of the booth. Well, at the moment, there wasn't any place else to go.
5: Come on, Mr. Shane.
0: Sure, but where?
5: Back to your hotel room?
0: Why?
5: You got company.
0: Not interested.
5: Get interested real fast. I got a gun right on your spine.
0: So we went back to my hotel room. He waited in the hallway till I unlocked the door and closed it behind me. Then I heard him going back down the hall. I stood for a moment in the darkness. Then I saw the glowing cigarette. I snapped on the light. It was Ruthie making herself very comfortable on the sofa. She sat up, smoothing her dress down with one hand and holding a gun in the other.
6: Nice couch.
0: Nice room. Mine.
6: I know. That's why I came.
0: I'm only paying for a single. They're liable to raise the rent.
6: Would you mind?
0: Yeah. You see, I can never be myself with a girl when she's holding a gun.
6: I want you to do something for me, Michael.
0: Sure. Coach me, Ruthie.
6: Get on the phone. I'm going to give you a number to call.
0: Swell. If a man answers, I'll hang up, huh?
6: I want you to call Brighton 4506.
0: Brighton 45... It's George Morrison's number.
6: Mm-hmm.
0: I don't think I want to, Ruthie, honey.
6: It's a shame, Michael. And I'm going to have to kill you. Go on. Get on that phone. Brighton 4506.
0: Yeah.
7: Operator.
0: Brighton 4506.
7: 4506, thank you.
0: What do you want me to say?
6: I want you to tell George Morrison to come over and see you right away. Tell him it's very urgent.
0: As the phone rang, I glanced out the window. Down on the sidewalk, I saw Ralph leaning against a lamppost and reading a paper. I guess it was then that the idea came to me. It wasn't great, but so what? I had about as much chance as a guy buying a ticket on the Irish sweepstakes, only if I lost, I couldn't just tear up the ticket and try again next year.
7: Hello?
0: Oh, hello, Grace. This is Mike Shane.
7: Oh, Mr. Shane, I'm so glad you called.
0: I'd like to speak to your husband, George.
7: He's on his way over to see you at the hotel. I don't know what for.
0: What?
7: Yes, he...
0: Oh, fine.
6: Well?
0: You're in luck, Ruthie. Morrison's on his way over here now.
6: Isn't that nice,
0: man? You must have gone for Joe Blake in a big way.
6: We were so right for each other, Joe and I. When that happens, you don't want to lose it. Where are you going?
0: Open this window. It's stuffy in here.
6: Sit down. You get nervous, Mike.
0: Me fresh out of bromance.
6: I said sit down.
0: But I didn't sit down right away. Now the plan had to work. There was nothing else. I looked down at Ralph again. While I watched, he looked up. I sat down on the windowsill, lit a cigarette. Ruth was thinking about Joe Blake. You could tell it by looking at her eyes, her lips. She didn't even notice me. I signaled to Ralph with my head for him to come up. He dropped the newspaper and looked confused, but he didn't move. Now, the plan was no good. I started walking again.
6: I told you, sit down, Mike.
0: Okay, Ruthie, but I've seen it work in a lot of bad pictures.
6: What are you talking about?
0: Nothing.
6: You get it.
0: Okay. Yeah?
8: Let me talk to Ruth.
0: Oh, you better tell her that yourself.
8: I told you. Let
0: hello?
8: Me...
0: Hello?
8: What's going on up there? I'm coming up.
0: He hung up.
6: Who was that?
0: It was your friend Ralph.
6: What did he say?
0: George Morrison just came into the lobby. He's on his way upstairs.
6: All right. Sit down on that chair.
0: Funny about love, isn't it, Ruthie? When it's right, you're singing in the rain. When it's wrong...
6: There was nothing wrong with Joe and me. The only... good thing that ever happened to me. Morrison had to destroy it.
0: It wasn't Morrison. He just did what he was told.
6: Did what he was told.
0: Ruth, there's only a few seconds left. This is the last chance you're ever going to have in all this world. Give me that gun.
6: No. Open the door for Morrison and then it's done.
0: No.
6: Hurry up.
0: Suppose it's your boy, Ralph.
6: Were you kidding? Open that door, Shane, or you'll never open another one.
0: No, Ruthie.
6: All right, Mike.
9: In a moment, we'll be back with the thrilling climax to tonight's Michael Shane adventure.
0: The first shot, I ducked fast. Then I realized that she wasn't shooting at me. She was shooting through the door. And even before the smoke cleared away, a trickle of red began slipping in from under the door like a calling card. She started for the door, chuckling to herself like she'd suddenly gotten the tagline of a joke that had been bothering her for weeks. Then she opened the door and saw her pal Ralphie crumpled in the hall. She stopped laughing. She stood in the doorway, her head thrown back like she was going to sing grand opera. Only all that came out was one piercing, crazy scream. All over. All the way. I called Grace Morrison from the railroad station. I only had a couple of minutes, so I told it to her fast. I guess a little too fast.
7: But I don't understand, Mr. Shane. You say I was wrong about George?
0: Yeah, completely wrong.
7: Those telegrams. His nightmares. Those people who tried to kill him.
0: Well, I haven't time to tell you everything, Mrs. Morrison. Just take my word for it. Those jobs he's been going on, they're so legal, it hurts. You know, sometimes I think a lot of marriages would be better off if they changed that love, honor, and obey routine to just love, honor, and trust. You know what I mean, Grace? Yeah. That's just about the whole story. Except for one little footnote printed in small type and strictly between us boys. What I told Grace was partly the truth. Those jobs George Morrison goes on are perfectly legal. But her one big fear is absolutely correct. Every time George gets one of those telegrams, he does kill a man, just as he killed Joe Blake. Still, if George doesn't want her to know, well, then I guess that's his business. Because, you see, George Morrison is the official state prison executioner. Yeah, the guy who pulls the switch.
9: 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Next week, you'll hear Michael Shane in another suspense thriller. 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
13: Get this and get it straight. Crime is a sucker's road, and those who travel it wind up in the gutter of the prison or the grave. This time, everything that happened from the orange-haired man with a map past the oaf with a pitchfork to the body at the covered bridge was wrong. Dead wrong.
14: From the pen of Raymond Chandler, outstanding author of crime fiction, comes his most famous character in The Adventures of Philip Marlowe. Now, with Gerald Moore starred as Philip Marlowe, we bring you tonight's exciting story, The Covered Bridge.

0: You know, every once in a while, into the life of one Philip Marlowe, a little peace and quiet must fall. A day marked by neither murder nor mayhem. No phone calls, just nothing. I was just beginning to like it, too, when the door opened and a head full of slick orange hair walked in. It was on a man wearing a new flannel suit, a hand-painted tie, and a reckless grin. He shoved the telephone out of his way, sat down on the corner of my desk, and sized me up with a pair of careful gray eyes.
1: Got a proposition for you, laddie.
0: Tell me about it. Let you know if I'm interested.
1: You should be. There's good money in it.
0: It's not always the answer. Go ahead.
1: You got a good car?
0: Good enough. I don't keep it in the office.
1: You like Mexico?
0: Look, is this a social call or a quiz program?
1: Well, this is business. I asked you a question.
0: Yeah, I like Mexico. I don't like you.
1: Well, that's good, because you're going to drive a couple of friends of me down there. Name your price.
0: Not interested.
1: $1,000?
0: Not interested.
1: That's too bad. Would have been nicer to work this out without a gun.
0: Listen, you two-bit jerk.
1: Talk easy, laddie. This gun is bigger than both of us. Are you going to drive across the Mexican border tonight with three passengers? And there won't be any difficult questions, because you are the well-known Senor Philip Marlowe, a respectable private detective. Somewhere below the border, your fellow travelers will catch a boat. But this you don't have to worry about.
0: Now, look, just a minute.
1: Look, laddie, I came to you for several reasons, one of which is that you're smart enough to know when to quit fighting the problem. You got to make a stop first, so let's go. And leave your artillery in the drawer. Come on.
0: Yeah, sure. Since I'm now an old pal of yours, what do I call you?
1: You pick it.
0: Believe me, you won't like it.
1: How about George? You like George?
0: Not particularly.
1: Good. Just call me George. Let's go, Marlowe.
0: We nodded at the elevator girl, waved goodbye to the kid in the parking lot, and headed south on Highway 101. All with the front of that Mauser nudging my kidney. It was screwy, but I was on my way to Mexico.
1: Don't get ambitious, Marlowe. Not too fast, not too slow. Just keep it rolling nice and steady.
0: I did what I was told and watched for a break. For every foot of 100 miles down the coast. At Oceanside, we cut inland past Escondido and up into the citrus country. Once he dug a little map from his pocket and studied it while we headed into the hills where farms were farther apart. George was busy looking for a turnoff when my chance came, and it came fast. My foot slammed down hard on the brake.
2: Hey!
0: George's head smacked the windshield, and the gun slipped out of his hand. I dropped two wheels in the ditch, but I got the gun. He took one look, then jumped out and ran in a low crouch for the back of the car. Before I could follow him, I heard the truck coming. It was a big two-section job rolling fast. It topped the rise just as George pivoted toward the road. The truck driver must have seen him just as he hit me, because the air brakes locked on all 26 wheels at the same time. I ran to where George lay like a discarded doll at the side of the road. The truck driver was out of his cab before it stopped rolling.
3: I didn't see him. I didn't see him. I come over the rise there. I didn't see him.
0: Take it easy.
3: Honest, I didn't see him. Is he all right? He ain't dead, is he?
0: No, he isn't. He won't be walking much anymore.
3: It wasn't my fault, Mr. Honest.
0: I know it wasn't. Get hold of yourself.
3: Gosh, what should we do?
0: I want you to drive to the nearest phone and get the police and then come back. Here's my card. Give it to the troopers. Tell them they can reach me at my office.
3: Yeah, what are you going to do?
0: If I can figure out how to read this map of his, I'm going to pay a call on a couple of people who are expecting this guy. Maybe it's just a stubborn streak, but when I'm being used as a patsy, I like to meet the people involved. As I drove, I studied the map, and 2 miles down the highway, I found the first landmark, a dead tree. There I left the highway and followed a rocky trail 7 corkscrew miles up a canyon to the next landmark, a bridge. One that looked like it had been lifted out of some rustic Connecticut woods and dropped across the California Gorge purely by mistake, because it was covered complete to roof and walls and made entirely of lumber. And on the hill beyond was a lonely house where the trail marked on the map ended. I drove slowly through the sagging wood tunnel and at the other end deliberately killed my motor. Then I got out, raised the hood, and went to work on the distributor. I don't know where he came from, but when I glanced up, he was standing there watching me. A bull in overalls with a pitchfork clenched in a pair of hands as thick as $4 steaks. We didn't like each other's looks.
4: You picked a bad place for trouble, mister.
0: That's so. Why?
4: Nobody almost never comes up this road, especially strangers. How come you took it?
0: Really want to know, or are you just killing time?
4: I wouldn't be too smart if I was you, mister.
0: You live in that house up there?
4: No, not anymore. I got canned for drinking. But why are you so interested in that place?
0: The only farm around here. Maybe they got a mechanic.
4: Yeah, maybe. Where'd you say you were from?
0: L.A.
4: Los Angeles, huh? You real sure you don't know anybody up there on the hill?
0: Like who, for instance?
4: A certain party who took a trip to L.A. not so long ago. And another thing, city boy. Don't get out of line or I'll fix you good. Understand?

0: class.
1: Oh, yes. No, I mean, how do you do?
0: You want something?
1: Yes, my car stalled at the bottom of the hill.
2: Charlie, who is it? Who's there?
0: A man, Uncle Walter. He says his car broke down.
2: What's that? Your car broke down, you say?
1: Yeah, I don't know what went wrong, Mr.
2: My name is Boole, Walter Boole.
1: Oh, I'm glad to know you. I'm Philip Marlowe.
2: What are you doing on this road, Mr. Marlowe?
1: I thought it was a shortcut.
2: Did you? Well, you were wrong. It's a dead end.
1: Oh.
2: Come inside.
1: Thanks. Look, Mr. Brule, I'd like to have somebody who knows motors come down and look at my car, huh?
2: Mm-hmm. All right, when Ed comes in, I guess he could go down with you.
0: Oh, That's
2: my new hired hand, Ed Fry.
1: Oh.
0: I don't know, Uncle Walter. It's getting pretty dark.
1: Yeah, I was thinking the same thing myself. As a matter of fact, if you can accommodate me, Mr. Brule, I'd just as soon rest up a while and shove off in the morning. I want to pay you for everything, of course.
0: Stay overnight? Oh, I'm afraid that's impossible.
2: Impossible? Don't... Why? What's the matter with you, Dolly? If necessary, I'm sure we can arrange to take care of Mr. Marlowe some way.
0: Well, okay.
2: Now, that's better. Now, if you want me, Dolly, I'll be out in the barn. Make yourself comfortable, Mr. Marlowe.
1: Your uncle, huh? He owns this place?
0: That's right. My mother was his favorite sister.
1: Oh.
0: You want a cup of coffee?
1: Oh, I'd love it. Haven't had any farm kitchen coffee in ages. You don't seem to have any visitors up this way, Dolly, huh?
0: No, not many.
1: Nice farm, though.
0: Stinks.
1: Is that why you run off to L.A. now and then?
0: How did you know about that?
1: I guessed. Ran into a friend of yours at the bottom of the hill. A pair of overgrown shoulders with a pitchfork. Said he used to work here.
0: Him. He did up until a month ago. That's Noah Bickman. Big dumb goof. Here's your cup.
1: Oh, thanks.
0: By the way, Mr. Marlowe, where are you heading?
1: Oh, Mexico, maybe.
0: Mexico?
1: Yeah.
0: Kind of came a long ways out of your way, didn't you?
1: Did I?
3: Dolly!
0: We're in here, Eddie. What's the matter?
3: A car at the bottom of the hill. Whose is it? The
1: car belongs to me. It's stalled.
4: Who are you?
0: This is Mr. Marlowe, Eddie. He's on his way to Mexico.
4: You don't say.
0: And since his car broke down so late, he may stay all night. Uncle Walter said it'd be all right.
4: Is that a fact?
0: I'll go get some blankets, Eddie, so you can take them up to the spare room for Mr. Marlowe.
4: Oh, okay, Dolly. Mr. Marlowe, huh? Where are you from, Mr. Marlowe?
1: L.A. You?
4: Points east. You know, this road don't go to Mexico, Marlowe. In fact, it stops about a mile up the draw here. Kind of funny that you wound up on it, isn't it?
1: I don't see you breaking up over it, Eddie.
4: Don't let my poker face throw you, pal. Traveling alone, are you?
1: I am now.
4: Meaning what?
1: That there's nobody with me. That's simple, isn't it?
4: Not in my book, pal. I might even want you to draw me a picture of that one.
0: Here's the blanket, Eddie. Sheet and pillowcase.
4: Oh, okay. It's fine. Come on upstairs, Marlowe. I'll show you the room.
0: You want me to go with you and make the bed?
4: No, you stay here and put up some more coffee, Dolly.
0: All right.
4: Got a hunch you may want lots of it tonight. Let's go, Marlowe.
1: Right behind you, Eddie.
4: How's the weather been in L.A.?
1: Some might call it hot.
4: Uh-huh. Get the door, will you?
1: Sure.
4: Okay, how come it's you, pal?
1: I got good credentials, a car, and a tight yap.
4: You better be right on all three. How'd you find me?
1: Little map, Eddie. From Escondido to the dead tree to the covered bridge, and then up here it's a cinch.
4: Why'd you show alone? Where's Red?
1: Gonna meet us at the border.
4: It's a bum fit, pal. It's not in the book. Why?
1: He had some kind of a last-minute jam with the boat.
4: Oh, that jerk. He's had a month to line this up while I've been holed up out here in the sticks making like a farmhand. Well, better work, that's all. If we're picked up this time, it's curtains. Oh, incidentally, you got a gun, haven't you?
1: Yeah, sure.
4: Let's see it.
1: Uh-uh. No dice, Eddie. Red didn't tell me everything, just enough.
4: So?
1: So you'll get your money's worth. I'll do what I'm supposed to do and no questions asked, but my little automatic and I stick together regardless, real close, together.
4: Okay, Marlowe. Suit yourself.
1: I will. And something else. The rest of the company is going along. Is that all set?
4: Well, we'll see about that when the time comes.
1: You're not leaving any loose ends around, are you?
4: It's not your worry, pal. We'll get out of here around 11. Oh, and that routine about your car being stalled, it is a gag, I hope.
1: Oh, sure, it won't start. If anybody tries, but in 10 seconds with a screwdriver, I can fix it.
4: You're okay, Marlowe. Just keep playing your game.
1: Yeah, I will. Maybe then I'll find out what the score is after all.
4: You might at that. Come on, let's eat.
1: Dinner at the Brule farm was as loaded with gay chatter as a bad case of lockjaw. And when it was over, the participants scattered like everybody else was contagious. I wound up alone in the dark spare room on the second floor, which had one advantage. Windows that viewed both the front and the rear. The moon was bright, so I didn't bother with a lamp. I listened to Dolly rattle dishes in the kitchen until that stopped, and then I watched old man Brule pace his front yard. Once Ed Fry went out and talked to him briefly and then headed for the front door again. For a long hour after that, the big house was silent until from somewhere out in the back, there was a soft metallic tapping. Eventually, I spotted a heavy figure outside tossing pebbles against a window pane downstairs. And he edged back through the shadows to the barn. A moment later, I saw the girl slip out a rear door and run across the backyard and join him. I went down the back stairs and out along the house to a hedge and I followed that until I was close enough
5: it's
1: to
5: true,
1: him.
5: It's true, I tell you. He's an escaped convict, a killer. He's been hiding out here on your place.
0: I can't believe it, Noah. I just can't. Are you sure?
5: Of course I am. I read it by accident just tonight in an old newspaper from Denver. The whole story with pictures. There's no doubt about it. Ed Fry is really Eddie Fillmore. He's a murderer plenty of times over.
0: What do we do? Should we call the police?
5: No, not on your life. Listen, you want to get off this farm, don't you?
0: More than anything in the world.
5: Okay. Then we'll do it together, Dolly. I didn't tell another soul about this. You know why? Because they put out a reward, a big one for him. $2,500. And we're going to get it. Just us, you and me.
0: How, Noah? How can we possibly... What the... Did you hear that, Noah?
5: That's nothing, nothing. One of the cats, maybe. Look. You've been taking walks with him lately, Dolly.
0: Well, yes, I have, Noah, but...
5: Well, never mind that now. Just get him to take another one right away. Get him to walk you down to Pritchett's house. I'll be waiting there, and as soon as you get inside, I'll jump him. You'll never know what hit him. Will you do it?
0: Pritchett's house?
5: Yeah.
0: Well, I'll try. You give me some time to persuade him.
5: Sure, sure. Oh, I knew you'd see things my way, honey.
0: Oh,
5: boy, with that reward money, there'll be no stopping us. You better go in now before they miss you.
0: Okay. I'll get him there just as soon as I can.
1: Hey, Bickman.
5: What? Who's there?
1: Marlowe. Listen, I gotta talk to you.
5: You were here listening all the time, weren't you?
1: Yeah, and believe me, you're making a mistake. You're playing with dynamite, Bickman. You two are nuts to tackle that guy alone. He's too tough for you.
5: So you want to help so you can cut yourself in on the reward, that's all. Well, it ain't gonna work.
1: Don't be a sap. He's covered himself. There's somebody else in with him. Somebody around here. He's got an ally. You two try to grab him and you're gonna be in trouble.
5: You're lying. He's been hiding out all alone and we're gonna get him, Dolly and me, by ourselves. And if you try to horn in, mister, so help me, I'll beat your brain.
1: Cut it out. Reward or no reward, you gotta listen to me.
5: I got you nothing. No! Maybe that'll teach you not to stick your nose in, city boy.

0: In just a moment, the second act of Philip Marlowe. But first, Fred Allen's first appearance on the CBS Jack Benny Show. Al Jolson sings, but the face is Charlie McCarthy's. Andy of Amos and Andy goes on trial for deserting his bride by mistake. Those are three headlines that guarantee you a world of fun on CBS tomorrow night. Yes, this third Sunday of the new year will be an all-time high in radio entertainment. 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Now with our star, Gerald Moore, we return to the second act of Philip Marlowe and tonight's story, The Covered Bridge.
1: I didn't pass out. But my jaw hurt and my legs moved like they were rubber. Now I had to find the roving Walter Brule because he should know where Pritchard's house was, where the ambitious team of Dolly and Noah might be biting off a lot more than they could chew, healthy 4-H teeth notwithstanding. Mr. Brule! Mr. Brule!
2: Yeah? Hello? Who is it?
1: Marlowe. Come here a minute, will you? It's important.
2: Yeah, important? Now, what is it, Mr. Marlowe? But...
3: Ah, your face! Assist!
1: He's your friend Noah. We had a few words.
2: Noah Bickman? He was no friend of mine.
1: Yeah, he's no friend of mine either. Look, Brule, I'm going to have to trust you. I've got no choice. Bickman found out Ed Fry is really an undesirable named Eddie Fillmore is wanted for the police by murder.
2: Murder?
1: And he wants to trap him for a $2,500 reward that's been posted and didn't want me in the way.
2: No.
1: Now, look, I'm not a passing tourist with motor trouble, but a private detective. Tell me, who is Pritchard and where does he live?
2: Pritchard? Where does he live? Mr. Marlowe, somebody has been making a joke on you. Elihu Pritchard died 20 years ago. He lived right in this house where I do today.
1: This is Pritchard's house here?
2: Oh, Pritchard's house? No, no, no. That is down the road near your car. The covered bridge. That is Pritchard's house.
1: The bridge?
2: Yeah, you see, Elihu Pritchard was from New England, and he had a covered bridge on his farm there, so he wanted one here. He built it himself day by day, a board here, a nail there.
1: Oh, and since he spent so much time at it, people call the bridge his house, is that it?
2: Yeah, exactly. But then, why is it important?
1: Because of a meeting, Mr. Brule, a get-together that I don't think is going to be on the quiet side. Let me borrow your flashlight, will you?
2: Sure.
1: Now get back inside and call the police.
2: But what are you going to do?
1: Reinforce the reward, happy sweethearts, and keep an eye out for someone I haven't met yet. The third party Eddie Fillmore plans to tour Mexico with. It was a quarter of a mile romp, country style, back down to the covered bridge. When I was there, the Mauser I'd recovered from George in one hand, flashlight in the other, I found only the moon-washed, gray-covered bridge itself, trying to stand erect like an old soldier who has more pride than posture. But then as I stepped from the chalk road onto the sheltered oil-soaked planking, I found something else. Inside and face down was Noah Bickman, and lying nearby, the red-stained, icy fingers of the pitchfork that had killed him. I started to move closer. Then footsteps in the road behind suggested that I do different, so I moved quickly back to the bridge entrance, flattened myself into a narrow shadow, and waited.
4: Noah? Noah, is that you?
1: It's Marlowe, Dolly.
4: What? Mr. Marlowe, what are you doing here? Why are you down at the bridge at this hour? Where's Noah?
1: He's dead, Dolly. Huh?
4: Was dead.
1: He's in there, but don't go inside. Look, I tried to stop him, believe me.
4: Stop him
1: from
4: what?
1: Don't bother, baby. I know about Fry being Fillmore, the reward, all of it.
4: What? How?
1: Well, first of all, I'm a private detective from L.A., was dragged into this by an ex-buddy of Fillmore's. Second, I was in the barn when you and Noah made your plans. Oh. When you left, I tried to talk Noah into accepting my help.
4: Why?
1: Because I know what Fillmore's kind is like. I mix with them every day. I know how they work. Look, did you tell Fillmore to meet you here, yes or no?
4: No. No, I couldn't find him. I've been looking since I left the barn, every place.
1: That's why you came down here just now?
4: Yes. I wanted to tell Noah that our plan would have to be postponed. But what difference does all this make?
1: I don't know. Maybe a little, maybe a lot. If Fillmore had known about this rendezvous you two planned, it'd be 20-1 that he got here ahead of schedule and took care of Noah.
4: But since he didn't...
1: Well, since he didn't, I'm betting on a third party, someone we haven't met yet.
4: A third party?
1: Yeah, now listen to me and do just as I say. Turn around and walk straight back up to the house, and when you get there, get inside and stay put.
4: But, Marlo, what if...
1: Go on, fast.
4: All right. But be careful, Marlo. Whoever killed Noah won't hesitate to kill you, too.
1: When she started back up the road, I turned toward the bridge again. My flashlight following the dusty white footprints on the freshly oiled planking leading to the dead man. I stood over him, the circle of light sweeping the area around him. There was just one thing I had to know.
2: Marlo! Marlo! It's me, Walter Brewer.
1: What are you doing down here?
2: Well, I thought you might need help, so after I called the police, I got my rifle and came down here and I...
1: Hickman? Yeah, he's dead. The prongs on that fork went right through him. Yeah. Look, Brule, was this planking freshly oiled today?
2: Yeah, why?
1: I just wanted to make sure those chalk footprints were made today.
2: But what do footprints...
1: Brule, you stay here and see that no one has the bridge.
2: But where are you going?
1: Up to your house in a hurry, because I think I know who the killer and the third party is. City-bred legs and smog-fed lungs, I made it up to the house in record time. But as I reached for the front door... I knew that time hadn't been quite good enough. The shot had come from somewhere in the house, and by the time I reached the living room, I knew I was too late to do any good. In a chair at the far side of the room, Dolly was slouched down, a surprised expression on her face, while her hands tried to hold back a small stain of blood oozing through her blouse. Little, frightened words whispered out of her mouth.
4: You shouldn't have done it, Eddie.
5: Stand where you are, Marlo. She had it coming to her, the two-timing louse.
4: Eddie, I'm trying to tell you. You don't understand.
5: I understand plenty, you no good little...
4: Eddie.
5: I was in the barn, heard the whole thing. You and that Bickman planning a switch with me out.
4: No, you're wrong, Eddie.
1: Dolly didn't try to double-cross you, Eddie. She only pretended to so she could set Noah Bickman up and kill him. That's what she did.
5: No, you're a liar.
4: It's true. That's what I tried to... Eddie.
5: I don't believe it.

0: darling. Is that true, Marlowe? She didn't cross me. She was trying to help me.
1: That's right, Fillmore. Bickman found out who you were and wanted the $2,500 you were worth, dead or alive. Dolly had to play him along for your sake.
0: Should have listened to her. Should have listened. How do you know all this, Marlowe?
1: Found Dolly's footprints inside the covered bridge. Proof she'd been there before I found Bickman's body.
0: Yeah. And you knew who I was, so you put it all together.
1: Well, you're holding the gun, kid. What's the next move?
0: Doesn't matter much anymore. I could still lam out of here for Mexico. Somehow I don't want to. Not without Dolly. Phone the police, Marlowe. I'm not going anywhere.
1: It was several hours before the county police and Eddie Fillmore had gone. Walter Brule and I sat at the long wooden table watching the light from the fire dance across the hanging skillets and pans by the grate. And nobody said anything for a long time.
2: I suppose hot apple pie at 4 in the morning seems odd to a man from the city.
1: Not at all. 4 in the morning is sometimes the middle of the day in the city.
2: Yeah. Yeah. More coffee, Mr. Marlowe?
1: Yeah, please. Thanks.
2: You know, Dolly wasn't really a bad girl. It was just that sometimes she didn't think.
1: A woman who loves like that doesn't think, Mr. Brule. She just feels.
2: Maybe in some way it is my fault, the whole thing.
1: No, no. It's nobody's fault, Mr. Brule. She was trying to do the right thing for the guy she loved.
2: Yeah. Well, your bed is still ready if you care to stay.
1: Oh, thanks. Sure, I'd like to.
2: If you can find your own way up, I think I'll sit here just a minute longer.
1: Sure. Night.
2: Good night, Mr. Marlowe.

As I sat looking out over the starlit countryside, I thought of all the great love stories written about the good people who love, live, and suffer. And then the pathetic face of Dolly and the pain-racked face of Eddie said, "What about us?" And I had no answer. Yeah, chalk up another one, Marlowe. Another one of those things for which there is no answer.

0: The Adventures of Philip Marlowe, bringing you Raymond Chandler's most famous character, star Gerald Moore, are produced and directed by Norman McDonald and are written for radio by Robert Mitchell and Gene Levitt. Featured in the cast were Vivi Janis, Ben Wright, Jack Moyles, Wilms Herbert, Jack Crucian, and Barney Phillips. The special music is composed and conducted by Richard Arant. Be sure and be with us again next week when Philip Marlowe says...
1: This time a twisted mind, a hole cut in a wire fence, and a corpse in a storeroom. All added up to freedom. But only for the one who had it coming.
0: The event you've been waiting for. Fred Allen's first visit to the CBS Jack Benny Show will take place tomorrow night. Yes, the most famous guest appearance in radio, the Fred Allen Jack Benny Act, will be heard in all of the CBS stations tomorrow night. 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

0: Ah, you're here. Good. Take the easy chair by the window. Comfortable? The book is on this shelf. Here it is, Murder Rents a Room, by Sarah Elizabeth Mason. The very intriguing story of an old homestead that sold hospitality until death became a boarder. Let's look at it under the reading lamp. The great plantation of Cliff's Edge had once been the pride and the showplace of the community. But that had been a long time ago, and nobody remembered. Now it was just thousands of acres of dried-out, desolate land. And on the house that had once been magnificent, there was a sign. Hunting, fishing, rooms for rent. Yes, times had certainly changed on the great plantation of Cliff's Edge. It was late morning of a fine spring day, just 3 days after the body of Uncle Brock Curtis had been found in the swamp, a bullet in his head. Now Uncle Brock was lying peacefully among his ancestors on the hill, and his survivors, having paid their last respects, were in the huge living room of the house, waiting. Yes, they were waiting for Lee Randall to read the will. And so was Sheriff Bill Davies, as he stood unnoticed by the door with Tom, his deputy.
1: Well, how about it, Lee?
2: All right, Kitty, give me a moment to break the seal.
1: Want me to get you an axe?
3: Kitty!
1: What's the matter with you, Kate?
3: You might be a little more respectful. Uncle Brock hasn't been in his grave more than half an hour.
1: I've shed all the tears I'm going to. I'm tired, honey, very, very tired. I'd like to get some rest for a change.
2: In the name of God, amen. I, Brock Curtis, being of sound mind and body, but aware of the uncertainty of this life...
1: Lee, can't you skip the forest and get right down to the mushrooms?
2: All right, Kitty. Kate gets this house and the grounds.
1: So this is what happens when my back is turned.
3: I stayed here with Uncle Brock and helped him run the place.
1: Yes.
3: How I wish you'd stayed in New York.
1: I'll bet. Go ahead, Lee.
2: Thanks. The rest of the property goes as follows. One-third to Kate, one-third to me, and one-third to you, Kitty.
3: Well, Lee, what about Jeff? Isn't there anything...
2: I'd better read that part, Kate. I make no provision for my worthless nephew, Jeffrey Gaines, for reasons that my said nephew should clearly understand.
3: Poor Jeff. And he's the one who really needs help.
1: How much do we get, Lee?
2: A little over 2,000 apiece, Kitty.
1: 2,000? Are you kidding? Uncle Brock was a rich man. My father once said he was the richest man in the township.
3: That was a long time ago. When he died, all he had to his name was this property and a little over $6,000.
2: That's true, Kitty. Kate and I checked his papers yesterday. I'm afraid Uncle Brock made some pretty bad investments none of us knew about.
1: You don't say.
2: We found a pile of no-good stock certificates in the safe.
1: I don't believe it.
2: I've got them in my office at the bank. Anytime you want to see them, I'll be glad to show them to you.
1: I still wouldn't believe it.
3: Look here, Kitty. Are you suggesting that Lee and I...
1: No, dear. Not while the sheriff and his deputy are listening.
4: Don't stop now, Miss Kitty. You're doing fine. You got any proof of what you've been saying?
1: Why, Sheriff Davies, I haven't said a thing.
4: About them stock certificates being phony?
1: I knew Uncle Brock. We all knew that dear Uncle Brock loved cash and that he trusted nobody to count it for him.
4: That's no reason to be making statements, young lady.
1: Did I do such a terrible thing, Sheriff? I'm sorry. I guess I'm just tired. I'm going to my room. Will I see you later, Lee?
2: I don't think so.
1: And you might be wrong.
3: That nasty little troublemaker. She hasn't changed a bit.
4: What about the murder, Miss Kate?
3: I told you everything I knew 3 days ago, Sheriff Bill. Uncle Brock disappeared right after breakfast. I went to look for him, and I found his body in the swamp.
4: But no gun. Where was Miss Kitty?
3: Didn't she tell you that she'd gone riding?
4: Yeah, just checking. Story's got a way of changing with time. Now, Mr. Randall, when can I see about them stocks that belong to Brock?
2: Any time after lunch. I'll be in my office all afternoon.
4: Okay. Come on, Tom.
5: We gone, Chief?
4: When I say come on, that means we're going.
5: Sure.
4: Well, goodbye for now, Miss Kate. Oh, by the way, what's Jeff Gaines using for eating and drinking money?

0: these days?
1: I help him whenever I can.
0: Was he counting on some of Brock Curtis's cash?
1: Sheriff Davis.
0: Just checking. You never know what's what when there's been a murder.
2: Hey, Chief, we're passing Jeff's farm.
0: I know.
2: Okay, but I figured you wanted to talk to him.
0: Changed my mind, Tom. We're going back to headquarters.
2: Uh-huh. You got an angle?
0: Maybe. Gonna relax and let nature take its course.
2: Oh, I see.
0: There are four parts to this puzzle, and Jeff's only one of them.
2: Sure.
0: We do nothing until all four parts get moving. If them stock certificates are phony, then somebody's got a lot of cash that belonged to Brock.
2: Yeah, but what's that got to do with nature?
0: Human nature, Tom. Nobody likes to be left out in the cold.
2: Well, goodbye, Kate. I've got to rush back to town. I'll phone you later.
1: But, Lee, I was expecting you to have lunch.
2: Some other time. This is a business day. I may be only second vice president, but the bank still needs me.
1: All right.
2: Do me a favor, please. Forget what Kitty said.
1: I can't.
2: But I told you she didn't mean it. She was disappointed about the inheritance and got excited.
1: She knew Sheriff Bill Davies was in the living room with us, listening to every word.
2: But she didn't realize, and she apologized.
1: Oh, yes. It's about time you recognized her favorite pastime. Getting people into trouble and then apologizing.
2: Well, I'm not going to worry about it. If those stocks are fraudulent, then Kitty will have to prove how she knew. She's just guessing. Goodbye, Kate. And please don't tangle with her.
1: All right, Lee.
2: Remember that. I'll speak to you later.

0: Kitty?
1: Hello, darling.
0: What were you doing in Uncle Brock's room?
1: Looking around.
0: What for?
1: Oh, the little things that always point to a murderer. You know, like a safe that can be opened by anybody.
0: You know there was never any secret about that safe, Kitty.
1: No.
0: And nobody ever went to it, except Uncle Brock.
1: Nobody, dear.
0: Kitty, I'm warning you. If you're bent on making trouble...
1: What will happen? Will my body be found in the swamp, too, with a bullet in my head?
0: What do you want?
1: My share of Uncle Brock's money.
0: You're getting it.
1: Yes, darling, but not where I like it.
0: Think of Jeff. He gets nothing.
1: You're changing the subject, dear.
0: Kitty, why don't you try to be reasonable? It isn't my fault or Lee's fault that Uncle Brock made those investments. You know how he kept things to himself.
1: Yes, I know.
0: Lee checked those stocks through the bank. And when he told me they were worthless...
1: You sat right down and cried.
0: Oh, shut up. How do you think I feel about losing my share of $150,000?
1: I could never imagine.
0: Owning a lot of paper in companies that don't even exist anymore. Do you think I like it?
1: Then why don't we make a deal?
0: What do you mean?
1: You killed Uncle Brock, honey.
0: Did I?
1: Don't misunderstand. I'm not complaining. Just give me half the money and we'll kiss and make up.
0: You're very shrewd, Kitty. But not smart.
1: Business before compliments, cousin dear.
0: Do you think asking me for money is going to make you look innocent?
1: Oh, a twist of the table and I'm under it, huh?
0: Why did you come back from New York?
1: I couldn't resist the call of the wild.
0: You were gone for 2 years, and not one letter from you. But 4 days ago, just one day before Uncle Brock was murdered, you came home. Why?
1: Don't get wound up, Kate.
0: You needed money, didn't you?
1: You're liable to break a spring.
0: Didn't you? And you knew exactly where to find it.
1: Then you admit those stocks are phony.
0: You were the first one to bring that up.
1: Excuse me while I eat my words.
0: Was it part of your plan to get the sheriff to suspect everyone but you?
1: No, dear, it was my plan to get what I was entitled to. But I'll take what's left. You've done such a good job of convincing me.
0: What have you done with the money?
1: You don't seem to understand, Kate. I'm agreeing with you. There is no money, except $6,000 and a lot of worthless paper. Hello, Jeff.
2: Kitty. Kitty, sweet. What do you want here?
1: Are you still mad at me?
2: You've got no right to come to my house. Leave me alone.
1: Jeff.
2: Get away from me.
1: You still love me, don't you? If I wanted to come back to you, what would you say?
2: What would I say?
1: Let's go in.
2: Kitty, are you asking me what I would say?
1: Look at this. Place, Jeff, how can you live in such filth?
2: You get used to a lot of things when you don't care.
1: Oh, I'm sorry. I wasn't nice 2 years ago when I broke our engagement and went to New York.
2: I can forget that now.
1: They tell me you've become a drunkard and you've let your farm go to rot. Oh, Jeff, I was such a crazy fool.
2: Yeah, I sure hated you, Kitty. I swore if I ever saw you again, I'd kill you. That's funny, isn't it? I was going to kill you.
1: You're a little drunk, aren't you?
2: Yes, I am, but I can see you. That's enough for me.
1: No, Jeff, please.
2: What's the matter? Every reunion starts off with a kiss.
1: No, not now. We've got so much to talk about.
2: Sure. You don't like the smell of my breath. And I need a shave. Okay, let's talk.
1: Jeff, why didn't you come to Uncle Brock's house these last 4 days?
2: Because he told me you were there.
1: He told you when?
2: The night before he was killed. I met him on the road. That old miser didn't even own a car. Cost too much. Horses are cheaper. Carriages don't use gasoline.
1: Yes, I know. He gave me plenty when I breezed in with my car.
2: I got taxes due on this property and a payment on the mortgage. I asked him to give me a loan to help me out. What do you think he said? And him with all that cash in his safe.
1: Jeff, did you ever see it?
2: Nobody ever saw it. You know that. Or smelled it either. But it was there. Everybody knew it was there. And it's still there, waiting to be spent.
1: No, it isn't.
2: What did you say?
1: Somebody stole it.
2: Now, see here, Kitty, I've got a great sense of humor, but don't take any bets.
1: Don't get excited. You didn't lose anything.
2: I didn't expect anything. He told me he was going to cut me out of his will. But Kate promised to pay off my debt so I can keep my home.
1: Kate?
2: She was here the day before yesterday after Sheriff Bill and Tom got through asking me a lot of silly questions. She told me not to worry.
1: Jeff, don't believe everything you hear.
2: What are you talking about?
1: You're not getting any help. Sheriff Davies is going to arrest you for the murder of Uncle Brock.
2: What? Me?
1: That's right. He's out building up his case right now.
2: But I didn't kill him.
1: How do you think that'll sound in court? Coming from you.
2: Oh, yeah. From a no-good bum. Who put him up to it, Kitty?
1: Well, I don't know for sure, Jeff, but after the funeral, after Lee went back to town, the sheriff and Kate had a long conference.
2: That's a lie, Kitty.
1: What?
2: Kate's the one person in this world who wouldn't try to hang me.
1: Would I? Oh. Thank you for being so frank. Goodbye, Jeff. I'll see you in the death house.
2: Kitty, wait. Look, I didn't mean to give you any wrong impression. I'm just not too clear upstairs yet.
1: You've only got one real friend now, darling. Keep that in mind.
2: Oh, but it doesn't seem possible that Kate would... Kitty, don't you understand? She loves me.
1: $150,000 worth?
2: The little things she's done that proved it over and over again. She'd bring me money. She knew I was going to buy whiskey with it. She brought me my meals every day, cooked meals.
1: Uncle Brock's been murdered and his money is gone.
2: Once when she thought I was out cold, she kissed me and said how much she loved me. I wanted to cry because I was thinking of you.
1: Jeff, are you going to listen to me?
2: What do you want me to do, Kitty? Believe that Kate is framing me?
1: Believe that I love you.
2: Sure.
1: All right. Now, we've got to get away from here as soon as possible.
2: I'm ready.
1: But I want Uncle Brock's money.
2: What?
1: My share of it. He left it to me, and we'll need it, Jeff.
2: Do you want me to find it?
1: Yes. Speak to Kate. Ask her to marry you.
2: What?
1: Yes, that's good. Tell her husband can't testify against his wife. She'll go for that, Jeff.
2: Maybe I ought to shave first, huh?
1: Oh, you think of everything, don't you?
2: No, you do. I just fall in line like a well-trained monkey.
3: Sheriff!
1: Sheriff Davies!
4: Huh? Oh, Miss Kitty. What brings you to town?
1: I've got to talk to you about something very important.
4: Mm-hmm. Want to come into my office?
1: No, I can tell you right here. I've just been to see Jeff Gaines.
4: Was he sober enough to see you?
1: Take a look at this.
4: Okay. What's so special about a $50 bill?
1: I found it on the floor in Jeff's house.
4: You did what?
1: Jeff was drunk. He didn't realize I picked it up. That should solve your mystery, Sheriff.
4: Yeah. Where would he get a $50 bill except from... You talk to anyone else about this, Miss Kitty?
1: Not a soul.
4: Good for you. I'll do all the talking that has to be done.
1: Oh, to think that I came so close to marrying him 2 years ago. Are you going to arrest him now?
4: Nope.
1: But that $50 bill...
4: It don't make a case, young lady. But maybe after I've seen Mr. Lee Randall and them stock certificates at the bank, it will make a case. Go on, Tom.
5: Okay, Chief. Let's go.
4: A lot of gold mining stocks, huh, Mr. Randall?
6: Uncle Brock seems to have had a preference for them, Sheriff.
4: Yeah, and here's some shares in an oil company in Peru. Are these all the stocks you got?
6: All of them, representing 18 different companies.
4: And all of them out of business?
6: For years.
4: Before Brock put money into them?
6: Before?
4: Didn't you check that when you checked the companies?
6: Why, no, it never occurred to me.
4: Hey, Tom.
5: Yeah, Chief?
4: Get some paper and make a bundle. We're taking this stuff to headquarters.
5: Okay, Chief.
6: But Sheriff Davies, I need those certificates.
4: So do I.
6: I'm filing Uncle Brock's will for probate. These prove what's become of his estate.
4: They might prove a lot more, Mr. Randall, when I get through with them.
0: Jeff, are you home?
2: Yes, I'm home. Kate?
0: Who else? The Queen of Sheba? I brought you some lunch. I'm sorry I'm so late, but... Why, Jeff... What are you dressed all up in your Sunday suit for?
2: Still looks good, doesn't it? It's the first time I've worn it in 2 years.
0: Why?
2: I thought you might like to see me as a human being for a change.
0: You've never looked like anything else to me, Jeff.
2: Thanks. I was going to call on you at Cliff's Edge. It's clean there, and Kate, there's something I've been wanting to talk to you about for a long time.
0: Yes?
2: Wait a minute.
0: Well, what's the matter?
2: There's a car coming.
0: Oh, for pity's sake. What are you so nervous about?
2: I've been watching every car for the past hour.
0: Looking out of the window like a hunted criminal?
2: Shut up.
0: Why?
2: It's turning into my driveway. It's the sheriff and Tom.
0: What?
2: I ought to kill you for this, Kate.
0: No!
2: You sent for them, didn't you? You told them to meet you here. You were bringing me lunch. A cooked lunch. But that takes time to eat.
0: What are you taking down that shotgun for?
2: You're not going to frame me, Kate. I'm going to be just outside this back window. And I'm going to be listening. If you so much as tell them where I am, I'll kill the three of you.
0: Why, Sheriff Bill.
4: Hello, Miss Kate. Tell Jeff we'd like to see him.
0: He isn't here.
4: Since when?
0: Well, I don't know. I came here a few minutes ago with some lunch I'd fixed for him.
4: And there was nobody home, huh? Okay, we'll just look around.
0: I'm not lying to you, Sheriff.
4: Nobody ever does, Miss Kate. Go ahead, Tom. You know what to do.
3: Okay, Chief.
4: And don't forget to look in the closets, too.
3: Okay, Chief.
0: Sheriff Bill, would you mind telling me what this is all about?
4: We got a tip. There was some money in this house.
0: Here? Who told you?
4: Miss Kitty. She found a $50 bill on the floor.
0: When?
4: A couple of hours ago.
0: I see.
4: It ain't funny, Miss Kate.
0: Oh, Sheriff, it's a riot. Kitty walks in and there's $50. I've never had such luck.
4: Are you saying she didn't find him?
0: I'm saying she did. But not here.
4: Mm-hmm. Where?
0: In Uncle Brock's safe.
4: Can you prove it?
0: Why did she come back from New York? She hates Cliff's Edge and everything that goes with it.
4: That ain't proof, Miss Kate.
0: All right. Then account for the fact that Uncle Brock was murdered just one day after she came back.
4: That still ain't proof, and until you got it, I'm going to keep on thinking what I'm thinking.
3: Say, Chief.
4: Yeah, what is it, Tom?
3: He ain't here.
4: You searched the whole house?
3: 4 rooms and 2 closets. That's all there is.
4: Okay. Now we'll start taking this place apart.
0: You won't find any money.
4: You sure of that?
0: I'm sure Jeff isn't a murderer.
4: Mm-hmm. You got a pretty good crush on that fella, ain't you?
0: Now, see here, Sheriff Bill.
4: Well, that's all right. Being in love's a mighty fine thing. But don't let it go to your head.
6: Katie, you sure?
5: Yes, of course, Lee. They're still at his house looking for the money.
6: Good grief. But what about the stocks?
5: They must be fraudulent. Lee, I'm sure now Uncle Brock had all that money in his safe.
6: Where's Jeff?
5: I don't know.
6: Kate, don't start lying to me now. You've told me everything else.
5: I don't know where he is. I thought he was outside the window. When I left his house, I walked around to the side to see if he was still there.
6: Of course he wasn't.
5: And he's not here at Cliff's Edge either. Oh, Lee, what am I going to do? He might be wandering around in the swamp.
6: I can't think of a place that suits him better.
5: He didn't kill Uncle Brock.
6: Stop talking nonsense.
5: I'm not. Kitty did it. She went to Jeff's house and then she went right to the sheriff with a $50 bill Jeff never saw. She's framing him.
6: Is that what you want to believe?
5: It's the truth, Lee. It's just what Kitty would do.
6: Well, I'm sorry, Kate, but I can't agree with you. Not in this case.
5: All right. Be like the rest of them. Just because Jeff is down and out. Oh, you make me sick. The whole back of you.
1: What's all the excitement about, Lee?
6: You ought to know, Kitty. You found the evidence.
1: Oh. Yes, but I'm not so sure they'll be able to convict Jeff.
6: What's that?
1: Well, he may be innocent, you know.
6: Now, look here, Kitty.
1: Don't let a $50 bill give you peace of mind, Lee. It could have been planted.
6: Why should it give me peace of mind?
1: You killed Uncle Brock.
6: What?
1: Don't look so wild. I can keep a secret.
6: Have you gone out of your mind?
1: No, dear.
6: Then how can you make such a fantastic accusation?
1: Because I'm a little adding machine, and when I get to 150,000, the bell rings. Yeah. Well, thanks for the laugh.
6: Kitty, you're trying too hard. You always were a big bluffer. If you had any evidence against
1: what
6: me...
1: What were you doing in the swamp this morning?
6: Huh?
1: Where Uncle Brock's body was found.
6: What's this, a new angle?
1: Don't tell me you weren't there. I followed you when you left Kate's house.
6: Then you must have seen me drive right here to the bank.
1: I saw you drive to the swamp. Were you looking for this little cufflink with your initials on it?
6: You found it in Kate's house, didn't you?
1: With all this mud on it, Lee? Don't say that to Kate. She'd be insulted.
6: I lost it there sometime this morning, and I didn't realize it until I was halfway to town.
1: You're getting weaker, darling.
6: I meant to phone her about it. When I got to the office, people were waiting. I completely forgot.
1: Keep punching.
6: You put that mud on there. Swamp mud. It'll match if the sheriff makes a test.
1: But he doesn't have to, Lee.
6: Kate tried to tell me you killed Uncle Brock, and that you were framing Jeff. That $50 bill, just like that cufflink. Eh, Kitty? What made you turn on me? Am I easier to frame?
1: I can do business with you. Give me $150,000.
6: Why, you... Get out of here.
1: All right. But it's either you or Jeff. I can make it, Jeff. It's up to you.

0: Jeff, you almost scared me into an early grave. Don't ever come from behind a tree without blowing your horn.
1: I've been waiting for you for a long time, Kitty.
0: I was in town.
1: Yeah, I found that out.
0: Where's Kate?
1: I don't know. The last time I saw her, she was at my house talking to the sheriff.
0: Why the shotgun, Jeff?
1: What, are you worried?
0: No.
1: I'll stand it up against this tree. Now, you've got nothing to worry about, Kitty. I'm not going to shoot you.
0: Jeff, listen to me.
1: Sure. But let's see how convincing you can be. No.
0: No.
1: Now, go ahead, Kitty. I'm listening. Tell me how much you love me. You want to marry me, don't you? You're the only real friend I've got, huh? All you want is the money Kate stole from you. Kate

0: Where's the sheriff, Tom?
1: He's in there, Mr. Randall, in the inquiry room.
0: Thanks.
1: Hey, you can't go in. He's got someone...
0: It's all right. He sent for me.
2: I'm going to give you one last chance, and you'd better... Oh, come in, Mr. Randall. I'm glad you got here so fast.
0: What's this about Kitty having been murdered?
2: We found her body in the trunk compartment of her own car. It was parked in front of Kate's house.
0: Good Lord. Kate.
2: Yeah, we figured somebody was going to take it for a ride tonight and maybe drop it into a river someplace. Jeff, maybe. What do you think, Mr. Randall?
0: Naturally. She'd have been too good a witness for his prosecution. But why is Kate here?
2: She claims she done it.
0: Kate.
3: I've got nothing more to say, Lee.
2: That's how it's been going for a couple of hours. I thought you, being a member of the family...
0: Yes, Sheriff, would you mind?
2: I'll be in the other room. There's no one crazier than a woman in love. There's one thing you ought to know, Mr. Randall.
0: Yes?
2: I got a report on those stocks. The companies they were issued for never went out of business.
0: What?
2: I got told they never even existed.
3: Lee, what's the matter? What's the matter?
0: Shut up and leave me alone. I'm sick and tired of having to make excuses for this family.
3: Lee!
0: You admit you murdered Kitty. Very well. Then you must have killed Uncle Brock, too. And don't look to me to get you off.
1: Where are you going, Mr. Randall?
0: Get out of my way, Tom.
1: I've got orders to stick with you. The sheriff ain't through yet.
2: You're not going anywhere, Randall. Get back inside.
0: You'd better have a perfect explanation for this, Sheriff Davis.
2: Close that door, Tom.
1: Okay, Chief.
2: Now, Randall, let's have the whole story from the beginning.
0: Well, if you're suggesting that I'm a murderer, maybe I can sue you for false arrest. I can, too.
2: Yeah. All right. Guess I'll have to do the talking. Did you ever see this paper before?
0: I've seen hundreds of government bonds.
2: This one in particular for $10,000 and with that serial number. It's the negotiable kind. Anybody can sell it. Well, Mr. Randall?
0: How'd you get it?
2: I had an idea your Uncle Brock was too smart a man to keep $150,000 in cash in a safe that wasn't safe.
0: How did you get that
2: bond? So I checked with Mr. Brewster, who used to be the president of your bank. He's a pretty old man, and his remembering ain't what it used to be. But he remembered them bonds Brock Curtis bought 18 years ago. 15 of them at $10,000 apiece. That's when I got a notion to check the brokerage houses out of town.
1: Yeah, and we found one in Baltimore that...
2: That'll do, Tom. I think Mr. Randall wants to talk now.
0: Well, a few weeks ago, Uncle Brock asked me to draw up a will for him. He told me about the bonds.
2: Where were they?
0: In the wall of the cellar. He took me down there and showed me the exact place. I was the only one who knew, so I killed him.
2: Why did you kill Miss Kitty?
0: How did you know I killed her? When I drove up to Kate's house, I saw Jeff running away. Kitty was unconscious, nearly dead from strangulation.
2: Thanks for telling me. Now you've made it solid. You can come in now, Jeff.
4: Sure. I don't mind joining the party.
0: What? Has this been a trap? Didn't you know?
2: Maybe not as much as I know now. Jeff gave himself up to me for choking Kitty to death. But when Tom and me went up to Kate's house to have a look, we found a trail of blood. Kitty had been stabbed.
0: Yeah. She was making too much trouble. She always was a troublemaker. Wasn't she, Kate?
2: Okay, Tom.
1: Let's go, Mr. Randall.
2: I'm pretty tired. I think I'll go into my office and put my feet on the desk. You kids can stay here if you want to. But don't get any notions. Remember, you're on county property.
5: And so closes tonight's Crime Club book, Murder Rents a Room, based on a story by Sarah Elizabeth Mason. Stedman Coles did the radio adaptation. Roger Bauer produced and directed. Elspeth Eric played Kitty Bowling. Sherling Oliver was Lee Randall. Helen Shields was Kate Frazier. Bill Smith was heard as Jeff Gaines. And Cameron Poudon played Sheriff Bill Davies. Why, big your pardon. Hello, I hope I haven't kept you waiting. Yes, this is the Crime Club. I'm the librarian. Yes, come over a week from tonight. Good. We have the very intriguing story of a romance that had murder in its heart. It's called Death is a Knockout. In the meantime? Well, in the meantime, there is a new Crime Club book available this week and every week at bookstores everywhere. Yes, it's available now. Fine. And we'll look for you next week.
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14: Box 13, care of the Star Times. I should like very much to see you and offer a proposition which could be of mutual profit to us. Of course, there is some danger involved. But then, your advertisement asks for adventure. So if you are interested, perhaps we could have lunch tomorrow afternoon. Say 1 o'clock.
15: Say at 1 o'clock, the Golden Arrow. Ask for Mr. Waring's table. There's some danger involved, he said. Yes, that's what the man said. And, brother, that's exactly what he meant.

0: And now back to Box 13 and Dan Holliday's newest adventure, Daytime Nightmare.
1: Well, at least this letter invites you to lunch, Mr. Holliday.
2: Uh-huh. Lunch, and then what?
1: Danger, it says. That sounds exciting.
2: It always does. You know, Susie, someday I'm going to walk into one of these things and not walk out.
1: Then follow up one of these other letters. There's one that asks for a babysitter. The woman says her children are an adventure.
2: Oh, no, thanks. I'll take Mr. Waring's letter and his proposition.
1: Then you'd better hurry. It's almost 12:30 now.
2: Oh, don't push, Susie. Don't push.
1: What time will you be back?
2: Probably this evening. But don't wait for me. Just lock up the office and take off. So long, Susie. The Golden Arrow was one of those ultra dining and luncheon spots where you can get a swell dollar lunch for five. I asked for Mr. Waring's table, and the waiter showed me to a nice secluded corner. A small orchestra was playing. A couple were dancing. And Mr. Waring was just sitting there. I took a good look at him before I sat down. He was big and handsome. Maybe about 50. And the diamond he flashed on the little finger of his right hand was spelled with 1,500 capital dollars. He looked up, saw me standing there.
3: How do you do? You're Box 13?
2: Yes, that's right. You're Mr. Waring.
3: And you're right. Please, sit down. I've ordered lunch. I hope you approve.
2: Oh, thanks. I'm sure I will.
3: You're younger than I expected.
2: Oh, disappointed?
3: No, please. Tell me, is Box 13 the way you make your living?
2: Well, not quite.
3: Yeah, I read your advertisement several times. Adventure wanted, go any place, do anything, write Box 13.
2: Is that said with disapproval?
3: No, not at all, Mr.
2: Dan Holliday.
3: Oh. No, not disapproval, Dan, just regret. Regret that I hadn't the nerve to do such a thing when I was your age.
2: Well, sometimes the regrets are mine.
3: Huh? Oh, I see. You mean once in a while you get something that's hard to handle?
2: That's it.
3: But you've always come out on top.
2: Well, I've had a lot of luck.
3: Is there any of it left?
2: Do I need some?
3: If you do what I ask, you will.
2: All right. What's on your mind, Mr. Waring?
3: First, we'll have lunch. Then we'll talk. Will that be all right with you?
2: If you say so, yes.
3: Good. Charles, you may bring our lunch now. Now let's enjoy ourselves. There's lots of time to get serious after lunch.
2: Well, Waring was a very good conversationalist. I learned he was an attorney for one of the biggest estates in the country. He kept leading the conversation around to that every time we got on something else. Then when lunch was over.
3: Enjoy it, Dan?
2: Very much.
3: Cigar?
2: Oh, no, thank you.
3: Now, if you'll come with me.
2: Come with you? But I thought we were going to talk.
3: Well, I'd rather have more privacy. You'll understand why when I tell you what I have in mind.
2: Oh, it's that important.
3: Would you say $10 million was important?
2: It commands attention, yes.
3: Then please come with me.
2: We left the Golden Arrow. The doorman saluted Waring and signaled the big limousine that sneaked up along the curb and purred to a stop.
3: Please, get in, Dan.
2: Pardon me. Where are we going?
3: Oh, for a ride through the park.
2: Wait a minute. I want to know what this is all about before I go and play.
3: You're not very trusting, are you, Dan?
2: Yeah, it's not that.
3: Something wrong, Dan? Get in the car, Dan. A little air will make you feel better.
2: But I...
3: Go on, get in. All right, Bert. You know where to go.
2: I'd been drugged before, so I knew what it felt like. It felt exactly like this. I came crawling out of the long, dark tunnel with a buzzing in my ears, my mouth dry as cotton. I was lying down, and I reached out my arms. I was on a cot. A nice white cot in a nice white room. I sat on the edge of the bed, looked around. There was a window, but there were bars over it. I went to the door. Hey, open up. Open this door. Open this door, somebody. Come on, open the door.
4: Get away from the door. Get away from it.
2: Open it up, whoever you are.
4: Move back away from it, and I will. Go on.
2: I moved back and away. There was a pause, and then...
4: Well, Mr. Stokes, You've awakened at last.
2: Stokes? What are you talking about? Come on, get me out of this gag or I'll break my way out.
4: Samuel? Hugo?
5: Sir?
4: Now, Mr. Stokes, you don't want Samuel and Hugo to take care of you, do you?
2: What is this?
4: Sit down, Mr. Stokes. Please. Sit down.
2: I won't sit down. Where's Waring?
4: He'll be here in a moment. If you want to see Mr. Waring, I'm sure that can be arranged.
2: Well, that's better. And call off those mastiffs in white coats.
4: Wait outside, Samuel, Hugo. And close the door. Go ahead. I'll be all right. Stay where you are, Mr. Stokes.
2: Look, if this is a gag, let's run it off the boards and put a tag to it.
4: Gag? Why, Mr. Stokes, you sound almost rational.
2: Rational? What are you talking about?
4: Just that. I've no doubt that in a year, perhaps a little more, we can discharge you.
2: You mean this is no gag?
4: No, it's not a gag. You're Edward Stokes. Remember that. You're Edward Stokes.
2: Where's Waring?
4: He'll be here to see you, with your wife.
2: My wife?
4: Of course. I wonder if you'll remember her.
2: I don't know what you're trying to get away with, but if I have to play rough, I can play it.
6: Samuel! Hugo! I think Mr. Stokes needs to be quieted. Take care of it, Samuel.
2: Get them away from me.
4: When you've decided to be more calm, Mr. Stokes, we can have a talk in my office. Until then, I shall take precautions against your homicidal tendencies.
2: Well, it was no gag. Samuel and Hugo were too big for games, and they played rough. Samuel left, and Hugo sat beside the bed to watch me. I knew now where I was. In a sanitarium. But why? Now, why was I called Edward Stokes? I had to find out, so I turned to Hugo.
7: What?
2: Oh, Hugo, these straps are hurting me.
7: No thanks, Mr. Stokes. I can't loosen them for you.
2: Look, get my clothes, take out my wallet, take the money that's in it, and just let me get to a telephone.
7: I'm sorry, Mr. Stokes. You know that's against the rules.
2: Who was the man who spoke to me before?
7: That's Mr. Cordell.
2: Mister? Not a doctor?
7: Well, yes and no. This here's a kind of a rest home.
2: Does everyone get as much rest as I do?
7: Hey, you're all right, Mr. Stokes. That's pretty funny.
2: Yeah, I'm dying. Where are my clothes?
7: No. We'll get them for you later.
2: Look, I'm not Edward Stokes. I'm Dan Holliday. Get it? My name's Dan Holliday. I'm a writer.
7: Well, that's swell. I'll bring you a pencil and paper later.
2: Hugo, go to a phone. Call the number I'll give you and ask for Susie.
7: Got a sister for me?
2: Now, listen, you big lummox. This is a frame-up. I am not Edward Stokes. I don't know who he is. I never even heard of him. I'm Dan Holliday, a writer.
7: Yeah, okay. I believe you. Once I took care of a man who was Shakespeare. I believed him. I also took care of Michelangelo, Dante, Spinoza. Why, I...
2: Look, I want to see Cordell.
7: What for?
2: I want to talk to him.
7: What about?
2: Does that make any difference?
7: Yeah, because if it's not important, he'll get mad at me.
2: All right. Tell him I remember now that I'm Edward Stokes. It all comes back to me. Now, will you go to him?
7: Yeah, okay, but please, Mr. Stokes, don't try what you did before. I hate to get rough.
2: Right, I promise.
7: It's a good boy, and keep on being a good boy, and you'll be allowed visitors this afternoon.
2: I'll be very happy to see them. Very happy.
7: Mr. Stokes, I brought you to see Mr. Cordell like you asked. Now, promise you'll take it easy?
2: Oh, sure. Thanks, Hugo.
7: It's nothing. Here he is, Mr. Cordell.
4: Good. Close the door and wait outside, Hugo.
7: You sure you'll be all right, Mr. Cordell?
4: I think Mr. Stokes has learned his lesson.
7: Sure. Please be a good boy now.
2: Yeah, I will, Hugo.
4: So, you've become reconciled, Mr. Stokes.
2: I know I can talk myself blue in the face to Hugo or anyone else around here and not get anywhere. But I want you to tell me what this is all about.
4: I'll be glad to. You're Edward Stokes. You're here for a rest. You were formerly at the Millhaven Sanitarium, but your wife thought this would be a better place. Don't you remember?
2: Remember? Oh, of course I do. You've made it all so clear.
4: Good. By the way, you're looking so much better than when I saw you last, Mr. Stokes. Would you like to see how much better?
2: What do you mean?
5: There's a mirror on the door of that closet to your right. Open it and see how you've improved.
2: I looked in the mirror. I didn't see Dan Holliday. I saw a stranger. Cordell's voice came to me from a million miles away.
4: There's some gray in your hair, of course, but that's to be expected. As a whole, it's still a nice, deep, rich black.
2: My hair's been dyed.
4: Has it?
5: I'll bet you think it was once blonde. I imagine you think your name was once Dan Holliday. Take a good look at yourself, Mr. Stokes. Get acquainted with your new personality. You'll be with it for quite a while.
2: Cordell smiled at me. Then I knew for certain this was no joke. I was Edward Stokes. My hair dyed, clever touches of makeup here and there. Even Susie wouldn't have known me.
5: Do you know why you've become Edward Stokes?
2: Why, Mr. Cordell?
5: Because Mr. Edward Stokes is dead.

0: back to Daytime Nightmare, another Box 13 adventure with Alan Ladd as Dan Holliday.
1: Well, there was a twist. I was a dead man, yet I was alive and being kept alive. But for what? Later in my room, I thought of making a break for it. But there was always Samuel and Hugo. Then later, I was taken again to Cordell's office. This time, Hugo went in with me. Cordell wasn't alone. With him were Waring and a woman. The woman looked at me as I entered.
2: Edward. Oh, Edward, darling.
1: Would you mind just calling me Dan?
2: Oh, please, Edward. You remember me?
3: Of course you remember your wife, don't you, Edward?
1: Oh, hello, Waring. I must buy you lunch sometime.
3: Lunch? Oh, of course, of course.
4: I told your wife and Mr. Waring that you were so much better, Mr. Stokes. But now you've disappointed me.
1: Oh, I'm so sorry, Mr. Cordell.
4: Hugo, please wait outside. I'll call you if I need you.
5: Sure, Mr. Cordell.
3: He does look like Edward.
2: Must you say it so loud, Philip?
3: Oh, sorry.
1: How long does this go on?
3: Not much longer. Of course, it all depends on you.
1: Yes, how?
3: We'll leave that until later. Clarice.
2: What?
3: You've got to sign those transfer papers.
2: They're all right?
3: Of course. Oh, Edward, it might be interesting for you to watch yourself being committed.
1: I'm warning all of you. I'm going to get out of here. And when I do, I...
3: And when you do what?
1: Where's the real Edward Stokes?
2: How does he know about Edward?
3: Cordell, did you open your mouth?
4: What's the difference? He can babble his head off and no one will pay any attention.
2: Suppose something goes wrong.
4: How can it? It's all too perfect.
3: Of course it is. Sign the papers, Clarice. Get it over with. Good. Now let's go.
2: Nothing can go wrong.
4: Not unless you double-cross me.
3: You've got your money and you're in as deeply as anyone. You better see that everything goes all right.
4: It will.
3: Fine. Now goodbye, Edward, and good luck. Come along.
4: Well, Mr. Stokes, you're now officially in my care.
1: That should make everything just ducky.
4: Oh, it will.
1: If it's not asking too much, what happens now?
4: My dear Mr. Stokes, if you knew, you wouldn't like it.
1: What's to prevent me from reaching across this desk and knocking your head off, just for the fun of it?
4: This gun will prevent it.
1: You wouldn't dare use it.
4: No, not directly. But suppose you did try something. Suppose we struggled and the gun went off accidentally.
1: Suppose it did?
4: And killed you. Who would be your witness? Not you. You'd be dead. Not Hugo, because he saw you attack me this morning.
1: Cordell leaned back in his chair and grinned. Then he laid the gun on the desk. It was so close to me. So close. He knew what I was thinking because his grin widened. But I had to take the chance. I jumped. Stay right there, Cordell.
4: All right. Now that you've got the gun, what will you do?
1: Hand me that phone.
4: Certainly. Here you are.
1: Keep your hands on top of the desk.
4: With pleasure. Whom are you going to call?
1: The police.
4: All right. Go ahead. Hugo! Hugo!
6: What's the matter? Mr. Stokes.
4: Be careful, Hugo. He's raving.
1: Hugo, you've got to believe me. I'm not Edward Stokes. I'm Dan Holliday. Give me 2 minutes to put through a phone call.
6: No, Mr. Stokes. You don't want to do anything with that gun. Better give it to me like a good boy.
1: Hugo, please. Please stay back.
4: Careful, Hugo. He may shoot.
6: Stay back, Mr. Cordell. I can handle him.
1: Hugo, listen to me. Listen to me. Give me 2 minutes on that phone. Just 1 minute.
6: Mr. Stokes, give me that gun. Come on, give it to me.
1: Wait, Hugo. Wait, I don't want to shoot. But I'll have to do it if you come any closer.
6: Better not.
1: Hugo, I'm in a spot. The real Edward Stokes is dead, Hugo. He's been killed by his wife and his attorney. Listen to me. Stand still and listen to me.
6: Easy. Easy, Mr. Stokes. Easy.
1: The real Stokes has been killed. He was taken from the first sanitarium and killed. I was brought here, Hugo. Brought here to impersonate Stokes. Cordell wants me to shoot you, Hugo, so I can be killed legally.
6: Sure,
1: the Stokes.
6: Sure, sure.
1: Hugo!
6: I know all that, Mr. Stokes. But if you'll just... Oh.
1: Hugo. Hugo.
4: I'm afraid you killed him, Stokes.
1: Cordell, you shot the poor devil.
4: Of course I did, Mr. Stokes.
1: You shot him with another gun you just took out of that drawer.
4: That's perfectly true, Mr. Stokes.
1: Ballistics can prove which gun killed Hugo.
4: That's true, too, Mr. Stokes. But who would think of ballistics in connection with a maniac?
1: Wardell stood there, a smoking gun in his hand. Oh, it was a beautiful frame. In a second, the rest of the people in the place would crowd into that office. What chance would I have? None. I could talk myself into a lather. Cordell put the gun back onto his desk.
4: Well, Mr. Stokes, what now?
1: I can prove I didn't shoot this gun.
4: Think you'll get the chance?
1: I'll be back. Get out of the way.
5: Be careful, all of you. Don't chase after him. He's got a gun. He killed Hugo. Stay back. Let him go. Send out a general alarm.
1: I ran out into the night, out into the rest of my nightmare. I cleared the grounds of the rest home and took to the woods. There was only one thing in my favor, the darkness. I stayed in the woods, but I had to get to a phone. I don't know how long I walked. Maybe an hour, maybe two. Then I saw a house. There were lights in it. I hesitated, but I had to get to that phone.
7: That you, Wally?
1: Yeah, it's me.
7: Just a minute.
1: Don't scream, please. Get back.
2: Please don't.
1: Look, I'm not going to hurt you. I want to get to a phone. Have you got one?
2: No. There's no phone here.
1: Where's the nearest one?
2: The filling station down the road.
1: Oh. Have you got any men's clothes here?
2: In the closet.
1: Would you mind getting them out?
2: Go away, please. I won't tell anybody you've been here, but don't hurt me, please.
1: You know who I am?
2: The radio, they said.
1: How long ago?
2: Oh, half an hour, maybe.
1: Get those clothes for me, please. Get them.
2: All right. They won't fit you. They're too small.
1: I don't care about that. Throw them on the table there. Just trousers and coat.
2: All right.
1: I pulled the trousers and coat on over the pajamas I was wearing. The woman watched me, and she watched the door. She was expecting someone. Wally, probably her husband. Then...
2: Please go now.
1: How far is that filling station?
2: About 2 miles.
1: There's no phone closer than that?
2: No.
1: All right, you stay in here. You're not going to get hurt. Just stay in here until you're sure I'm far enough away. Do you get that?
2: Yes, sir. I won't move.
1: Good. I'll return the clothes later. She screamed. I could hear her screams fading into the night as I ran. I had 2 miles to go, 2 miles through the brush and woods. I couldn't risk getting to the road. Then I heard something. I ran. I ran until my legs were torn by the brush. I ran until my breath choked in my throat. Then I saw the station, but I couldn't get to it. I crept closer and lay down in the mud-filled ditch. I knew then what a fox must feel like with the hounds tearing at his heels. I listened. I heard Cordell's voice.
8: Well, to begin with, he's dark-haired, wearing pajamas. Uh-huh. But he may have picked up some clothes somewhere.
9: I haven't seen anybody.
10: Better be careful of him, Clay. He's got a gun. Already killed a man back at the home. Don't take no chances. Shoot to kill.
9: I will, Sheriff. Thanks for warning me.
10: Okay, Clay. Got a gun?
9: Sure, always keep one in the station.
10: Good. Keep your radio turned on, too. We're running bulletins on the air. That way you can tell if he's headed this way.
9: Sure. See you later, Sheriff.
10: Remember, he's dangerous.
8: A homicidal maniac. Take no chances.
9: Okay, Mr. Cordell, thanks.
8: Go on.
10: Shut up, Clay.

0: I watched the attendant, Clay, go back into the filling station. I watched him take a gun from a drawer and shove it into his pocket. I crept across the road. My stomach hurt from pressing it close against the concrete. Clay came out of the station, looked up and down the road. Then he turned off the lights and locked the door. Don't take another step. Don't look around. Don't reach for that gun in your pocket.
1: What are you going to do?
0: Nothing. You won't get hurt. I want to use the phone in the station.
1: It's out of order.
0: You're lying.
1: I'm not lying. Why don't you try it?
0: Where are the keys to the door?
1: In my pocket.
0: Keep your hands out of that pocket.
1: You want the keys, don't you?
0: Keep your back turned. I know that gun is in your coat pocket. The keys there, too?
1: No, in my trousers.
0: Reach in. Get them out. But be careful. Now, unlock the station door and go in ahead of me. Never mind the lights.
1: Look, why don't you give me your gun? You haven't got a chance, fella. The roads are crawling with prowl cars. They were here just a minute ago.
0: Yes, I know what I saw them. Now reach in that coat pocket. Back to me. Reach in and take out that gun. All right. Hold it by two fingers and drop it on the floor. Go on. Now, stand over there while I use the phone.
1: It's out of order, I told you.
0: Stay where you are. Hello. Hello.
1: I told you.
0: Where's another phone?
1: The nearest one's about 5 miles down the road.
0: You're lying.
1: Like I was about this phone? Look, please, why don't you give up? Give me that gun, we'll go into town. Please. They'll shoot you down on sight if you leave here alone.
0: I've got to take that chance.
1: No, you don't. I want to give you a break, fella. I want to give you a break because...
0: Because?
1: Once I saw a dog shot. A dog they all said was mad. It wasn't mad. All it wanted was water. But they shot it without giving it a chance. Please, give me your gun.
0: Look, if I tell you a story, you won't believe it. I know you won't.
1: Maybe I will. Go ahead.
0: I'm not Edward Stokes. I'm not the man they're hunting for. He's dead. Killed by his wife and his attorney.
1: What?
0: I think because they want his estate. If I'm killed as Stokes, they'll identify me as him.
1: Please, give me the gun.
0: You don't believe me, do you?
1: I believe only that if you leave here and get out on that road, you'll be shot down.
0: I...
1: You're hurt.
0: Never mind. Get me to a phone.
1: I can't.
0: All right, here. Take the gun. Take it.
1: What's the way, fella?
0: Now you've got the gun. I want you to do one thing. Get me to a phone. Let me call the police. Let me identify myself, will you?
1: Come on. I've got a car.
0: Clay got me to a phone. I called Lieutenant Kling and told him the story. And less than an hour later, the sheriff, his men, Clayton, and I walked into Cordell's office.
2: Ah, you've got him. Good work, Sheriff.
3: Yeah, we got him.
2: I'm surprised you took him alive.
3: Yeah, so are we. Mind stepping over here a minute, Mr. Cordell?
2: What for?
3: Get over.
2: What is this?
0: You'll find the gun that killed Hugo in that drawer, Sheriff.
2: What? This man's mad, Sheriff.
3: I heard different from the city.
0: Look out.
4: Hey, take it easy, Cordell.
0: Get that gun, Sheriff. There. That's the gun that killed Hugo, not the one I gave Clayton. You were right, Mr. Cordell. No one would have thought of ballistics to see which gun had killed Hugo. Now I think I need a bath and a nice long rest.

0: were arrested on suspicion of murder. Police are searching for the body of Edward Stokes. Gee, Mr. Holliday.
1: Well, it wasn't nice, Susie. But let's forget it.
0: Sure, I know what you mean. Oh, say, I have to remind you.
1: Of what?
0: You've got a luncheon appointment today at...
1: Luncheon? Oh, no, Susie.
2: Next week, same time, through the courtesy of Paramount Pictures, Alan Ladd stars as Dan Holliday in Box 13. Box 13 is directed by Richard Sandville, with this week's original story by Russell Hughes. Original music is composed and conducted by Rudy Schrager. Part of Susie is played by Sylvia Picker, and production is supervised by Vern Karstensen. Box 13 is a Mayfair production from Hollywood. Watch for Alan Ladd in his latest Paramount picture.
3: Johnny Dollar.
4: Hi, Johnny. This is Ted Newberry over here at good old Union States Casualty.
3: Well, hi, Ted. What's this I hear about you going off the deep end a couple of weeks ago and getting yourself engaged to, what's her name, Marianne Hooper?
4: Idle rumor, son, just idle rumor.
3: Oh, since when does an idle rumor hit the society pages of the Sunday paper?
4: Oh, that.
3: You mean this was just another false alarm?
4: Just a sly bit of skullduggery by Marianne's mother. She figured if it hit the papers, then I'd have to pop the question to her darling daughter. But Johnny, my boy, it backfired on her.
3: How do you mean?
4: When Marianne saw that blurb, she got so mad she not only won't speak to her mother, she won't even see or talk to me.
3: Instead of you having to worm your way out of a romance again.
4: Right. Thanks to dear old mama, and without having to go through any soppy farewell scenes, I'm back in circulation and ready to play the field again.
3: Well, just you wait, though, Ted.
4: Huh?
3: When you do fall, and I mean all the way, and

0: obviously, who has the looks and figure and brains and wit and charm and all the other attributes.
1: Oh, who that?
0: Pandora. Pandora Peters, the most beautiful, most charming, most everything gal I ever knew. So when she does finally come to see me, see and talk to me, okay, what happens?
1: Well, tell me.
0: All she wants to know is how and where and when she can see and talk to you.
1: Well, you can't win them all, you know. What was that?
0: You heard me, so it looks like you're the lucky one.
1: And, she's really everything you say she is?
0: Everything. So I smothered my feelings and set up a date for you, subject, of course, to your confirmation.
1: When?
0: Today, okay?
1: Why not? What time?
0: 2:30. That's about a half an hour from now.
1: Great. Now, let's think about the place.
0: It's all set.
1: Oh, it is, hmm? Where?
0: In this cozy, quiet little office of mine.
1: Oh, now, wait a minute, Ted.
0: That's what I suggested. That's what she agreed to, so that's the way it'll have to be.
1: Oh, Teddy, you're a bum.
0: Take it or leave it, Johnny. Well?
1: I'll be there.
2: 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America's fabulous freelance insurance investigator,
1: yours truly, Johnny Dollar.

0: 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I shaved, showered, put on a clean shirt and a new tie, taking my time about it. 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
1: Ah, here he is, the answer to a fair maiden's prayer. You look like a million, Johnny.
0: Hiya, Ted.
1: Sit down, huh?
0: Sure.
1: But I thought I said 2:30.
0: You mean I'm late?
1: Late? Let's see, it's only 2:18. Oh, you really made time.
0: Yeah. After that pitch you gave me, what did you expect?
1: That Pandora.
0: Well, where is she?
1: Oh, but there's one thing I just plain forgot to tell you.
0: Yes, Teddy, like what?
1: Johnny, she's married. Well, no reaction?
0: Well, I suppose I could take off my jacket and mop up the floor with you.
1: Well, let's say you could try.
0: And certainly it is the very least you deserve. But what's the use? All that buildup was just to drag me out of my nice, comfortable apartment and down here to take on some kind of assignment.
1: Now, just wait till you see her.
0: Sure. But what's it all about, Teddy?
1: Well, the guy to whom she's happily married is young Philip Truesdale Peters. Good family and all that, but no money.
0: Mm-hmm.
1: That is, not much at the moment. But, Johnny, thanks to some electronic gadget he's invented and with her dough to get him started.
0: Wait a minute, Ted. Is that the new little plant about 10 blocks east of here?
1: That's the one. And one of these days, maybe he'll make it.
0: Well, good for him.
1: Good for that money of hers, you mean?
0: Oh, she's loaded?
1: No, but she has enough. Anyhow, they're both clients of ours, straight life policies.
0: How much, Ted?
1: Something over $100,000 apiece.
0: And each of them is the other's beneficiary?
1: Yeah.
0: Mm-hmm.
1: Now, don't get any wild ideas.
0: In spite of the fact that he needs money to push this invention of his?
1: Well, don't worry. He doesn't need her dead to get it.
0: Well, just the same, Teddy.
1: Oh, now, come on, Johnny. Give that suspicious mind of yours a rest for a change. The way you talk sometimes, you'd suspect your own mother of murdering for a couple of bucks.
0: Well, maybe I do go overboard once in a while. But hey, what's the matter?
1: Through this portal is about to pass the most beautiful girl in the world.
0: What?
2: And you, Ted Newberry, are the biggest flatterer in the world.
1: If only that handsome husband of yours wasn't bigger than I am. But come in, my lovely, come in.
2: Thank you.
1: Mrs. Peters, Pandora, this is Johnny Dollar.
3: Well, hi, Johnny.
0: I'll say this. What I stood there staring at was worth staring at. 25 or 26, maybe. Tall, willowy, blonde. A faultless complexion with just enough makeup to enhance her.

0: kind of gray-green, with little smile wrinkles at the corners, a cute little tilt to her nose and soft, full lips. And a darned attractive figure in a dress that didn't hurt it one bit. But there was something missing. Or maybe it was the other way around. Something there that shouldn't have been there. In her voice, in her eyes, I'm not sure. But there was a subtle coldness there that wasn't quite right. Not with all that beauty. The calm, calculating female that's invariably more deadly than the male. I wondered.
1: I said hi, Johnny.
0: Hmm? Oh, I'm sorry.
2: And did I lie to you, Johnny, about this gorgeous, glamorous creature?
1: Oh, now, Teddy.
2: But so help me, how anybody like you could ever have any problems. Pandora, I...
1: But I do have one. And I'm afraid it's a pretty serious one. That's why I wanted to see you, Johnny.
0: Well, what is it, Pandora?
1: Johnny, somebody is threatening to murder me.
0: Really?
2: Here, Pan, you'd better sit down and tell us what this is all about.
1: Yes, thank you. Oh, I'm sorry.
0: It's all right. I am.
1: Just the key to the Peters family car.
0: Yeah.
1: Thank you.
0: Oh, wait a minute.
1: What?
0: A little charm on this keychain.
2: How about that? A little golden skull.
0: Mm, very unique. Looks hand-carved.
1: Well, it is, Johnny. From a single nugget that my grandfather found out in California back in the 1800s.
0: Oh?
1: It's my good luck talisman.
2: Well, if you're being threatened, honey, you'd better hang on to it.
1: Don't you worry, I will. But now, let me tell you.
0: Yes, I think you'd better.
1: Well, it started about 2 months ago. Little note stuffed into the mailbox. We live out on Barclay Drive, you know.
2: Better put that down, Johnny. It's 128 Barclay Drive.
0: Oh, I'll remember it. Go on, Pandora.
1: It was right after Phil got the final patent on his invention.
0: Just what is that invention, by the way?
1: Oh, it's some kind of an electronic battery, I guess you'd call it.
0: Mm-hmm.
1: Just a tiny little thing that might be used in rockets or something.
0: I see.
1: And Philip hopes to make a lot of money with it.
0: You don't sound too enthusiastic about it.
1: Well, I wasn't. At first, Johnny. It looked to me and my lawyer like just a waste of time and money for him to work on it. But when those notes started... Well, I told Philip to go ahead with it. At least until the money ran out. So he put up that little factory building and he's buying machinery and all sorts of things for it.
0: The threatening notes made you change your mind?
1: Yes.
0: Why?
1: Because I'm just plain stubborn, I guess.
0: Well, what'd they say?
1: Well, the first one started out with a quotation, a kind of a religious thing.
0: What was it? Do you remember?
1: What profit is it a man if he gain the whole world... but suffer the loss of his own soul.
0: Uh-huh.
1: And then it went on to say that for one person alone to profit from such a device was all wrong, was sinful. Unless you give it to the whole world, you'll be sorry. That sort of thing.
0: That doesn't seem like such a dire threat, Pandora. And what's more, it was meant for your husband.
1: Well, that's what we thought, Johnny. And Phil just laughed at it. He said it was the work of some crackpot.
2: Just the same, Pan. He should have taken it to the police.
1: Well, he did, Teddy.
0: And their opinion?
1: They agreed with Phil. Because of that word, sinful, they said it was probably some religious fanatic, that such things happen all the time.
0: Mm.
1: But then more of them came, and they got more threatening. Threats against my life, Johnny.
0: Your husband's life, you mean?
1: Well, we still thought so. And the police gave Philip a sort of bodyguard for a while. But then yesterday... another one came in the mail. It was addressed to me, in my name. And it said...
0: Yeah?
1: It said that... Oh, here, Johnny, I made this copy of it.
0: Well, let's see. Blind, foolish woman, it is you who are guilty. Because of your money and that device of the devil. It is you who must die, and very soon...
1: Do you see, Johnny, why I'm worried now?
2: Well, darn well I'd be, you poor gal.
0: Pandora.
1: Yes.
0: The police have the originals of the notes.
1: Oh, yes, but they say it's just the work of some fanatic who's trying to scare us. I don't think so now. Now I'm frightened.
0: Now?
1: What?
0: You weren't frightened for your husband when you thought they were meant for him?
1: Oh, well, no. Because, well, he just sort of passed them off. He laughed at them. the way the police did. But now, well, don't you see?
0: Yeah, maybe I do.
2: Now, what do you mean by that, Johnny?
1: Or, oh dear, maybe they're right. Maybe I am getting all upset over nothing. Maybe it's just some crackpot. But won't you find out, Johnny? Won't you make sure?
0: Pandora.
2: You bet he will.
0: What are your plans for the rest of the day?
1: Well, I can't just stay locked up in the house all the time.
2: Of course not. At least not unless you've got some police protection out there.
0: Yes, well...
2: Where's Phil now?
1: Over at the new plant.
2: Huh? It's in operation already?
1: No, but he goes down every day in case they deliver machinery and furniture and things.
2: And what time does he get home?
1: The bus always drops him off in front of the house about 5:15.
0: And your plans meantime?
1: Well, I have to do some shopping, then have a fitting here in town about 3:30. That'll take about an hour.
0: Yeah.
1: Then I'll drive out to that farmer's market on Spring Road, where I always buy the meat. I promised Phil a steak tonight.
0: And then?
1: Then it'll be time to go home and get dinner ready. At least that's what I planned. But what should I do?
0: Well, until I've had a talk with the police, I see no reason for you to change those plans.
2: Now, listen, Johnny, she needs protection, so if there's anything I can do...
1: Oh, no, it's all right, Teddy. With Johnny on our side now, I think everything will be all right.
0: You don't feel that you need police protection?
1: Well, do you? I mean, until you find out how serious these threats really are.
0: Unless the police convince me otherwise. I'll be in touch, Pam.
1: Good. Thank you. I feel better already, Johnny. You're a darling. And thank you, too, Teddy, dear. Bye.
2: What a gal.
0: I don't get it.
2: Huh? What do you mean you don't get it?
0: Teddy, there is something very fishy about this thing. Very fishy. Expense account item 2, $1.20 for a cab back to my apartment where I picked up my own car, then headed out in the direction of the Peters home, way out on Barkley Drive. But after driving all of half a dozen blocks, the car suddenly conked out on me. By the time I got a tow from the auto club to a service station, then a repair job on my carburetor by the slowest mechanic I ever saw, it was after 5:00. So instead, I drove to police headquarters and talked to Sergeant Bill Budd.
3: Johnny, I've been on top of this thing from the very first of those notes to Peters, or to his wife.
0: And the last one apparently was addressed to her.
3: The last one, yeah.
0: Well, if I were you, I'd put somebody on that gal 24 hours a day, Sergeant, until we find out where those notes are coming from.
3: Now, you listen to me, Johnny.
0: Go ahead.
3: That's just what we did for him right in the beginning for nearly 2 months. Good men, too. Not even he had any idea they were on him looking out for him. What happened? Nothing. Absolutely nothing.
0: You figured the notes were just the work of some nut?
3: That's what I told them. Meantime, we nearly broke our necks trying to find out where they were coming from. We bore down on every fanatic, every troublemaker in the town, and we know them all. Nothing. Then, suddenly, I got wise.
0: How do you mean?
3: You know very much about those two, the Peterses.
0: Well, frankly, no.
3: Well, in the first place, they aren't as lovey-dovey as they look.
0: Oh?
3: No, sir. And she has the money, Johnny. Some money, anyhow.
0: Yes, so I understand.
3: And I know it for a fact that she didn't want to sink a lot of it in that crazy invention of his.
0: Crazy?
3: Well, he couldn't get any of the big companies interested in it, I know that. But he was bound to go ahead with it. You know what I think?
0: What, Sergeant?
3: I think she started writing those notes in the hopes of scaring him out of it, out of spending her dough on it. You see, if he did scare and quit by himself, then he wouldn't blame her for his giving up on it. And, Johnny...
0: Yeah?
3: That would explain how those notes were getting to him, in spite of all our attempts to locate the source. See?
0: Now, it's a possibility, I suppose. But what about the one addressed to her?
3: She hoped that would be the clincher, that's all.
0: Hmm. Of course, your little theory might explain why she didn't jump at the chance to have a bodyguard.
3: You suggested that to her?
0: Yeah. But there is still another possibility, Sergeant.
3: You mean that he's been writing them?
0: Mm-hmm.
3: So nobody suspect him if he knocked her off to collect all her nice insurance money.
0: Right. In other words, until we can clear this thing up...
3: Wait a minute, Johnny. Do you think I'm going to put tails on both of them, on their house, on that plant for 24 hours a day?
0: No.
4: Sergeant Bud.
3: Mr. Peters.
4: Sergeant, I knew it. I told you something like this would happen. And don't you see, after that last threatening letter, it was Pandora. It was she this killer was after.
3: Now, wait a minute.
4: Because it's been her money going into my invention, into the plant, and... Oh, this is terrible.
3: Now, wait a minute. What do you want, Conroy?
5: I'm sorry, Sergeant. I try to keep him from barging in this way.
4: What's the matter with you? Aren't you going to do something about this terrible thing that's happened?
3: Yeah, well, what terrible thing? You know what he's talking about, Conroy.
5: Yes, sir, Sergeant. You see, I'm the one that found the body.
0: The what, did you say?
3: The body.
4: Yes, don't you understand? Don't you understand? My wife, Pandora, she's been murdered.
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0: Your wife was murdered, Mr. Peters?
4: Yes, yes, Pandora. Somebody killed her.
3: When, Mr. Peters? Where?
4: How should I know? I ask this policeman. He's the one who found her.
0: You didn't see her?
4: No, ask him. He's the one who knows about this horrible, terrible, awful thing.
7: Conroy?
4: If only you'd taken those letters seriously, we could have prevented this.
3: Mr. Peters, if you want our help, you've got to calm down and pull yourself together. Here now. Maybe you better take a slug of this.
4: No.
3: Take a drink of this brandy. Now, go on. Go ahead.
4: All right.
6: Thank you.
4: I'm sorry. Please, officer, tell them what you found.
0: Yes, go ahead, Conroy.
8: Well, I was out in my prowl car, you see, in the Spring Road section, my regular beat.
0: Yeah.
8: Well, somebody reported there was a car blocking that little side road into the woods about half a mile this side of the Spring Road shopping section, you know?
0: Where Pandora went to the meat market.
4: Yes, she always bought the meat at the same place out there. And she said that for dinner tonight...
3: Okay, now wait. Go ahead, Connell.
8: Yes, sir. Well, I investigated, and I found this car parked there with nobody inside of it, and the motor was still running, you know?
0: Go on.
8: So, well, I decided maybe I'd better look around, so I did. And that's when I found her, over at the side of that little pond that's out there, her head all bashed in.
4: Oh, terrible way to catch a saint. Some other way.
3: Now, come on, please.
0: Go on, Conroy.
8: Well, I went on back to her car, cut off the engine, and then went back to the prowl car. Got on the horn to headquarters to Lieutenant Briggs. He's in homicide, you know?
0: Yes, I know.
8: Well, him and Doc Campbell arrived at the scene a few minutes later, and I told them all I knew, and they took over. To the best of my knowledge, you're still out there.
3: Well, did you find the weapon that was used on her, Conroy?
8: Oh, no, sir. You asked me, Sergeant, it got thrown into that muddy little pond. Never find it in there.
3: Yeah, it may be.
8: No, sir. I mean, with all the mud in the bottom of that thing?
3: Yeah,
8: Must be a layer of it, 10, 12 feet deep in the bottom, you know?
3: Yeah, okay.
8: I mean, with all the trees around
3: it. Okay, Conroy.
8: And I know, account of some kids trying to swim in that last summer.
0: Conroy.
8: One of them got stuck. I had to haul them out. And if I hadn't have gotten there when I
0: Conroy,
8: did...
0: Conroy, where and when did you find Mr. Peters?
8: Oh, I drove right out to his house, Mr. Dollar. I figured somebody ought to tell him.
0: I see. You were home by then, Mr. Peters?
4: Yes. I was... worried sick when I found she wasn't there and had left no message. It wasn't like her. And, well, after those threatening letters, I knew something was wrong. I knew it. And when this officer came and told me what he'd found, Pandora...
8: Yes, sir. That's when he insisted I bring him right here to see you, Sergeant.
4: Yes.
0: You didn't take him to the spot out there in the woods?
8: No, sir. He had me bring him directly in here.
4: And, Sergeant, if you don't do something about this, if you don't find this killer...
3: Look, we're going to do everything we can now, Mr.
4: Well, if you'd done something before instead of just talking about it, this wouldn't have happened.
3: Mr. Peters...
4: No, there's nothing to worry about. It's only some crackpot, some troublemaker. It was a killer. Don't you understand that? It was a killer.
3: Well, I'm telling you, we're going to do everything we can.
0: Mr. Peters...
3: Now, excuse me, I got to take this here. Sergeant Bud.
4: My wife has been murdered.
3: Yes, he is, Lieutenant. For you, Conroy.
8: Me, huh? Okay, thanks.
3: Now.
8: Yes, sir?
3: Let's see now.
8: Oh, yeah. I guess I... Well, gee, I'm sorry.
3: Well, now what has he done?
8: Yes, sir, Lieutenant. Sure, whatever you say, I'll be out there right away.
3: Did you pull another boner, Conroy?
8: Well, I stuck the keys to that car in my pocket after I turned off the engine. The lieutenant wants them.
3: Well, go ahead then. Take them out to him.
0: Wait a minute. Can I see those keys, Conroy?
8: Oh, sure, Mr. Dollar. Yeah.
3: What? Just an ordinary set of car keys, Dollar?
0: What? Yeah. And that's why they give us the answer to this whole thing.
4: Yes, sir. Oh, I hope so.
0: You have a set of these, too, haven't you, Mr. Peters?
4: Why, yes, of course.
0: May I see him, please?
4: Yes, of course. Here you are.
0: Thanks.
8: Hey, will you look at that, Sergeant?
3: Yeah, some gold nugget carved to look like a skull.
4: It's a sort of a good luck talisman.
0: Good luck?
4: Yes.
0: I'm afraid, Mr. Peters, not for you.
4: What?
0: These are the keys your wife had early this afternoon when I talked to her. That means that to get hold of them, you had to be with her. Between the time I saw her and the time her body was found.
3: Dollar.
0: That also means, Mr. Peters, that... Well, do you want to tell us?
4: Well, I had to. Don't you see, I had to kill her. Because of the money. Because I needed the money for my invention. I had to kill her.
0: Sergeant, don't you think somebody better take this all down?
3: I sure do. Thanks.
4: Develop my invention.
0: So, with that full confession complete with signature, there'll be no problem. He did it. He'll pay for it. Expense account total, and I may as well include the work on my car. Do you think you can afford all of $20? Yours truly, Johnny Dollar.

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Truly, Johnny Dollar is written by Jack Johnstone. 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

0: what evil lurks in the hearts of men. The Shadow knows.
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2: The Shadow, who aids the forces of law and order, is in reality Lamont Cranston, wealthy young man about town. Years ago in the Orient, Cranston learned a strange and mysterious secret: the hypnotic power to cloud men's minds so they cannot see him. Cranston's friend and companion, the lovely Margot Lane, is the only person who knows to whom the voice of the invisible shadow belongs. Today's drama, The Fine Art of Murder.

0: I never meant to harm or frighten anyone. I never meant to use these two hands of mine to kill. They were meant to paint pictures, beautiful pictures. My studio and home is a house along the southern shore in the lovely Sea Island country. I live alone there the year round and paint. One day, I walked down to the wharf. I planned to do a seascape. I found myself alone, except for a young girl I saw kneeling on the end of the dock. She seemed to be trying to fish something out of the water. And then I saw her fumble and fall into the sea. I ran quickly to the edge of the dock. She was struggling in the water below me.
1: Pete,
0: I could have saved her, but something stopped me. It was the sight of her face sinking for the last time beneath the blue-green water. It was a thing of beauty now. Her dead face sinking slowly, slowly to the bottom of the sea. I killed her, I guess. I could have saved her so easily. In my studio that night, I tried to recapture the beauty of that face under the sea. I couldn't remember it. The accident had happened too quickly. And then I realized I could never rest until I found the perfect model. And I would paint her lovely dead face looking up at me from under the sea.

0: This is almost the nicest idea you ever had, darling. Coming down south here for a few days' rest before the holidays start.
1: Well, it was pretty much of an inspiration, wasn't it? Mm-hmm. Think what Commissioner Weston would say, Margot, if he saw us lolling around here on the beach.
0: Or Shrevey.
1: Especially Shrevey.
2: Gee, what a couple of lucky dogs they are, languishing in the sunny southern beach while I'm driving my hack through the sleet and the slush I'm driving.
0: Well, speaking of the sunny southern beach, this one's getting a little chilly, darling. I think we'd better head back to the hotel.
1: Yes, it is a little bleak now the sun started to go down.
0: Mm-hmm. Well, I'll put the rest of the food back in the basket if you'll put out the fire.
1: Right. Hope I don't have as much trouble putting this fire out as I did getting it lit. Never was much of a Boy Scout.
3: Lamont.
1: Hmm?
3: Lamont, listen.
1: What is it, Doc?
3: Listen, that sound like someone crying.
1: She's coming closer.
3: There she is. She's a young girl, Lamont. She's hysterical.
1: If I'm not mistaken, she's badly hurt.
3: Catch her, Lamont. She's falling.
1: She's fainted.
3: There's a doctor who has a cottage just down the beach, darling. Remember the hotel Quest told us?
1: That's right. You pick up our things, Margaret. I'll carry her to the car. This girl needs medical attention fast.
4: A few days after I watched the first girl drown, I was on the beach painting at sundown when I saw her walking along the sand toward me. I stopped to look at my painting. And as I looked at her, I realized this was a face I might use to paint my picture of death under the sea. The other girl had died too quickly. Perhaps this one. Go ahead. Look at the painting. I don't mind.
5: Thank you. It's very strange.
4: Hmm?
5: Just water. Aren't you going to put anything else in the picture?
4: Yes. Yes, I am.
5: Why are you looking at me like that? Did I say anything wrong?
4: Well, no. No, I just had an idea. I think your face would look well in this painting.
5: What are you doing?
4: Look at these long strands of seaweed. Let me put them around your throat like this.
5: Stop it.
4: Don't struggle. Don't stop me.
5: Seaweed is choking me. Let me go.
4: Oh, don't struggle like that. Your face must show peace and calm.
5: Let me go.
4: Oh, into the water. It's shallow here, but deep enough for you to drown.
5: No,
4: get...
5: Let me up.
4: Down,
5: I...
4: under the water. Get down. Under the water.
5: Oh.
4: For some strange reason, I let her go. I stood there in the shallow water and saw her running half crazy down the beach.
1: How is she now, Dr. James?
6: I can't tell yet, Mr. Cranston, but you're quite right. Somebody or something has tried to drown her. The attack has frightened her almost out of her mind.
0: Doctor, did you notice that she was clutching a blade or something in her hand?
6: Yes, I have it here. A palette knife, the type artists use. And I noticed something else. Her dress was smeared with sort of a blue-green paint.
1: Have you any idea who she is, Dr. James?
6: I haven't been able to get her to talk, but I know that she's Cara Mason. She and her aunt have taken a cottage down the beach. Her aunt should be notified.
1: Well, Doctor, will it be all right if Miss Lane and I break the news to Cara's aunt?
6: Oh, I'd be most grateful, Mr. Cranston. Their cottage is number 20, just a short walk down the shore road.

0: Oh, thank goodness we're here, darling. I almost ruined my shoes walking across that wet sand.
1: Oh, good evening. I'm Lamont Cranston. This is Miss Lane. Have you a niece named Kara Mason?
2: Yes. I'm Miss Margaret Mason, her aunt and guardian. What do you want?
1: I'm afraid, Miss Mason, we have some rather shocking news.
2: Something's happened to Kara. Well, I can't watch her every minute. I've been in my bed with a splitting headache since noon.
1: She's at Dr. James' place in a coma. Someone apparently tried to strangle or drown your niece tonight.
2: They did?
1: Tell me, did you ever see this before, Miss Mason? It's a palette knife, the kind artists use.
2: Yes. I've seen it before. It's his. He did it. He tried to kill her.
0: Who, Miss Mason?
2: Boyd Farnsworth, a no-good young artist. He's been madly infatuated with Kara ever since we moved here. I wonder against him. I forbade her to ever see him again. But I never dreamed he'd do a thing like this. If you'll excuse me, Miss Lane, Mr. Cranston, I'd better say goodnight.
0: Well, that's a quick brush off.
1: Yes, wasn't it?
0: She certainly didn't seem very concerned about a niece.
1: No, she didn't.
0: Come on, darling. What are you conjuring up in that mastermind of yours?
1: I was just wondering, Margot, how Miss Mason could positively identify an artist's palette knife when they all look alike.
0: Oh.
1: Why, she told us she hadn't been out of the house. And her footprints in the wet sand were still on the front porch.
0: Maybe she had some part in this lover's quarrel between Kara and... what was his name? Farnsworth, the young artist.
1: Maybe there never was a lover's quarrel. Let's make it simple, darling.
0: How do you mean?
1: Let's go see Farnsworth and ask him.
3: I got back to my studio as soon as I could after I let the girl go. I wanted to get started painting before the inspiration left me. For hours, I desperately tried to recapture the look of that face under the water. And then I realized why I'd let her go. She wasn't the perfect model. I still hadn't found a face beautiful enough to be worthy of my portrait of death under the sea.
0: Mr. Farnsworth doesn't seem to be at home, darling.
1: The door's partly open. There's a light on inside. Come on in, Margot.
0: Hi.
1: I'd like to have a look at this studio.
0: He's certainly been busy. Walls are covered with his paintings.
1: They're darn good, aren't they?
0: Mm-hmm.
1: Strong, vivid colors. Certainly doesn't look like...
0: Listen, Lamont, what's that?
1: Sounds like water overflowing a tub.
0: Look, darling. There's water running out under the door.
1: Not just water, Margot. There's blood in it. Stand back away from the door.
0: What's in there, darling?
1: Man's body in the tub with both wrists slashed. Call Dr. James at once, Margot.
4: You do a fine job, Mr. Cranston. You and Miss Lane probably saved this young man's life, applying those tourniquets until I got here.
0: Kara's aunt told us he'd been running after her niece. I wonder...
4: You think he was the one who tried to kill Kara?
0: Perhaps. And then in a fit of remorse, tried to take his own life.
5: These pictures on the wall. Wouldn't you say they were created by a young, healthy mind? All except this one.
0: Yes. Strange, watery greens and blues.
1: Wasn't it a greenish-blue paint you found on Kara's dress, Dr. James?
4: Yes, but this isn't a Farnsworth painting.
1: No. The name on it is Craig Elliott. Do you know him, Dr. James?
4: No, I don't, Mr. Cranston. He's one of the few artists who keep pretty much to themselves.
1: Where does he live?
4: It's the last cottage down the shore road.
1: Come on, darling. Why are you staring so strangely at that painting?
0: I don't know, Lamont. There's something sort of fascinating about it.

0: So that's what brought them to my place. That painting that I left at Farnsworth. That's what set this Lamont Cranston in my trail. I heard them talking about it as they came up the steps of my front porch. I dropped off to sleep on my couch, exhausted from trying to paint that girl's face in my underwater scene. As they stopped at the front door, I had dropped down behind the sofa. I couldn't let them see me. The scratches on my face with the girl that struck me would be sure giveaway. I heard them ring the doorbell. I crawled out of their line of vision on the studio floor and dashed up the stairway of the second floor balcony. As I heard the screen door open and looking down, saw them come in.
1: What a huge studio, Lamont. Look up at that big skylight in the center of the room.
0: I stepped back quickly so they couldn't see me on the balcony in the dark. But I did see the girl's face. And she looked up. It was more beautiful than I had ever seen. The perfect model I've been hoping for.
2: Look at these pictures, Otto.
1: Oh, almost like dead things hanging there on the wall.
2: Almost all of them have that same blue-green paint Dr. James found on Clara's dress.
0: You have seen the girl tonight. My heart was pounding in terror.
2: Margo, look at the painting on the easel here.
1: It's just water. What an odd thing to paint. Oh, perhaps it's not finished.
0: The girl looked up again. And as I stepped back, I bumped against the heavy statue on the top of the balustrade. And then the thought came to me. It might have fallen on him.
2: Darling, that half-grown girl, I know it sounds crazy. But do you suppose somehow her portrait was meant for this painting here?
0: She's guessing my secret. She was coming too close to the truth. I picked up the heavy step and waited for his next move.
1: Wonder where Ellen is.
2: So do I. Think I'll have a look around.
0: I moved to the edge of the balcony slowly. The statue raised high above my head. She stopped. She turned to speak to the girl.
2: Margo.
0: With my chance. My chance to get rid of this man and have the girl off my mind at the same time. She moved away slowly.
2: Something just occurred.
0: And then? She moved back again. Now. Now he was directly under me, and with all my strength, I hurled the statue down upon him.
1: Lamont!

0: We'll return to the Shadow in just a minute.
1: But now, listen, it's winner's time again. Here are the two winners of the Carry Saw contest for the week ending December 7th. Each of these listeners wins a gorgeous $100 17-jewel Harman Gold wristwatch just for writing an interesting letter about Carry Saw. The lady's watch goes to Mrs. Byron L. Taylor of Clinton, Missouri. Mrs. Taylor tells how she makes her own cough syrup. She uses a mixture of 1 teaspoon of Carry salt, 1/4 teaspoon of baking soda, and 4 tablespoons of honey or syrup. Try it, she suggests, for a sore throat or a cough. The winner of the man's watch is Mr. J.M. Ripley of Joplin, Missouri, who writes that he's discovered how to destroy those pesky roundworm eggs, which are constantly plaguing poultry growers. He believes in spraying all perches and droppings with a strong brine of Carry salt. It's as easy as that, declares Mr. Ripley. Congratulations to both of the winners. 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Always look for the white bag, box, or carton with a bright red band. And now, back to the Shadow.
0: Lamont Cranston and Margot Lane, searching for an insane killer who has tried to drown a young girl, Kara Mason, have come upon the seaside studio of the artist, Craig Elliott. The artist, watching unseen from a balcony above, has dropped a heavy statue upon the unsuspecting Cranston.
2: Darling, you're hurt.
3: I'll be all right, Margot. Scream and be turned aside just in time.
2: Oh, no, Lamont, you're bleeding.
3: Huh? My head is bleeding.
2: Put your arm around my shoulder. I've got to get you out of here and back to Dr. James.
3: When I saw them go out of my cottage, I ran downstairs. At a safe distance, I followed them. I mustn't let Margot Lane out of my sight now until somehow I could get her back. Her perfect face must go in my picture. I followed them to the cottage occupied by Dr. James and saw them go inside. I hid and waited for my chance to get her alone.
4: Does your head feel better now, Mr. Cranston?
3: I'm all right, Dr. James. It was only a scratch.
5: A scratch? Now, why do you think I brought you here? You nearly passed out. Now,
4: how did it happen? Was it an accident?
3: I can't be sure. But I think we may be pretty close to finding the man who attacked Kara Mason. Perhaps the answer to why Farnsworth tried to commit suicide. Dr. James, may I see Kara for a moment right now?
4: Oh, she's still not quite herself, Mr. Cranston. In her present state of shock, I don't think you'll get much sense out of her.
3: Sudden reaction might bring her out of this coma, mightn't it, Doctor?
4: What sort of a reaction?
3: Bringing back to her the name of the man I think almost killed her.
4: It might work. Well, come on. She's in here.
3: Kara, can you hear me? Kara, listen. Listen to this name. Craig Elliott.
2: Craig?
3: Craig Elliott.
2: Craig Elliott?
3: Do you know that name?
2: Oh, I don't know.
3: You can hear me, Kara. You do know someone is talking to you. You're afraid of something or somebody, Kara. Who is it? What is it?
2: Afraid. Afraid of her.
3: Afraid of her?
2: She beat.
3: Who, Kara? Your aunt?
2: Yes, aunt.
4: Mr. Cranston, please, no more tonight.
3: Very well. Thank you, Doctor. I think I found out enough.
6: From where I was hiding, I saw them come out of the doctor's cottage, get into their car, and drive away. I saw Dr. James' car in the driveway. I jumped into it and started following them again.
5: But I don't understand, Lamont. Didn't Kara recognize the name Craig Elliott?
3: Apparently, she'd never heard it before in her life.
5: That's strange. But why are we going over to the aunt's house again?
3: Kara's terrified of that woman. She says her aunt beat her.
5: Beat that poor, frail little thing? But why?
3: I don't know yet, Margot, but we'll soon find out, I hope.
5: Isn't that the cottage down the shore road?
3: Yes, you wait here. I wanted to hear the car stopping. I want to surprise Miss Margaret Mason when the Shadow pays a call.
6: stopped Dr. James' car some distance behind Cranston. As I saw him get out, yes, I saw him disappear down a lonely beach. I waited a moment and then walked up to the Cranston car.
2: Why, Lamont, is that you back so soon?
6: No, this isn't Lamont, Miss Lane.
2: Who are you? How do you know my name?
6: I know your name because I was listening and watching when you came to my studio tonight.
2: You were in that studio?
6: Yes.
2: You dropped that statue.
6: Yes, I dropped that statue, and I'm sorry I missed. But it doesn't make any difference now because I'll still be able to do what I have to do even though Cranston is alive.
2: Get your hands off me.
6: No, I wouldn't struggle to gain. I'm a very strong man, and it'll be useless to scream. Even your friend Cranston won't be able to hear you from here.
2: Where are you taking me?
6: We are going to the rocky cliffs at the end of the road, Miss Lane. There's a cave I found with a little pool. There's the moonlight streams in. I shall paint you.
2: All right. I'll come with you.
6: Hmm?
2: I'd like you to paint my portrait, Mr. Elliot.
6: I knew you'd be sensible. The other girl was afraid. You saw what happened to her. Come on.
2: Very well.
6: Not along the shore. You're a clever one, aren't you? You know Cranston would follow our footprints in the wet sand. Get back up the road.
2: You've forgotten something, haven't you, Mr. Elliot?
6: What? What are you doing?
2: Picking up strands of seaweed I've seen in your other pictures. You need seaweed for the portrait, don't you?

0: Hello. Hello. Oh, this is Miss Margaret Mason, operator. Will you try again to get me a taxi? I've got to get out of here tonight.
1: Hang up that receiver, Miss Margaret Mason. You're not going anywhere.
0: What's that, operator? What did you say?
1: Hang up that telephone receiver, Miss Mason.
0: Oh, I did hear a voice. My nerves are playing tricks.
1: This is no trick, Miss Mason. This is the shadow.
0: Shadow? I can't see anyone.
1: Shadow is invisible, Miss Mason. He sees deep into your mind and heart.
0: I've done nothing wrong.
1: You tried to kill your niece, Cara.
0: No.
1: You struck her and beat her.
0: I had to at times. She wouldn't do what I told her to do.
1: What was it you were so anxious to have her do, Miss Mason? Well, what was it?
0: I wanted her to break off with that young artist, Farnsworth. They were talking of getting married, and I'm sure he just wanted to marry her for her money, and then I...
1: Her money? So that's it, Miss Mason. You didn't want her to get married so that you as her guardian would have control of her money.
0: Yes, that's it.
1: You wanted to get rid of Farnsworth, so you tried to make people believe that it was he who attacked your niece.
0: No, that's not true.
1: You tried to incriminate him when Cranston and the Lane girl questioned you today, didn't you?
0: How did you know that?
1: And something else, Miss Mason. You did go out on the beach. Your wet footprints were still on the steps.
0: Yes, I did.
1: Then you know who attacked your niece.
0: Yes, but I...
1: You saw, yet you didn't try to stop him. Who was it, Miss Mason? Who was it?
0: I don't know. But it wasn't Farnsworth. It was an older man. A large man, powerful. I never saw him before in my life.
1: Shadow will find out who this madman is, Miss Mason. And if you've lied again, you too will pay for your wickedness.

0: Here is the cave, Miss Lane. How do you like it?
1: It's beautiful.
0: You see the pool of water carved from Hellbella Rock? I'll set up my easel and paint so I keep it in here.
1: Don't start yet. Let me rest. That long walk.
0: Oh, we're going to start now.
1: Oh, no, please, let me rest.
0: I said we're going to start now.
1: Let me go. You promised not to touch me if I came along.
0: Don't fight me. Stop struggling. That's what the others did.
1: Let me go. Look out!
0: Yes. Into the pool. That's where we start, with your beautiful face under the water.
1: Let me go. I can't breathe.
0: You must drown. You must lie quietly and peacefully under the water with the seaweed entangled in your lovely hair. Where is the seaweed you picked up on the shore?
2: Here is a strand of seaweed.
0: What's that voice?
1: Thank heavens you're here.
2: Will this do, Craig Elliott?
0: A strand of seaweed dropped from thin air into my pool.
2: Symbol of your madness.
0: Madness? I'm not mad. I hear a voice talking to me, yes, but I'm not mad.
2: You are mad, Elliot. Your insane passion for painting death has come to an end.
0: No, don't say that. I've got to paint. I've got to paint a portrait of a beautiful girl's face under the sea.
2: You'll never paint again, Elliot.
0: Yes. Yes, I will. I'll go where I can paint.
2: Stay where you are.
0: I know every jagged rock here. No one can follow me.
2: Come down off those rocks.
0: No. I'll paint again.
2: Look out, you fool. You're slipping.

0: You all right now, aren't you, Margot?
1: Yes, Lamont. But it has been a horrible experience.
0: You're a brave girl, darling, to play along with Elliot the way you did. Very clever to think of dropping those pieces of seaweed along the road to the cave.
1: I suppose Elliot deserved it, but what a horrible way to die. Smashed to death in those rocks.
0: He didn't die on the rocks, Margot. He evidently jumped clear of them.
1: The fall to the sand killed him?
0: No, it merely knocked him unconscious. Then apparently he lay there, right at the water's edge. As the tide came in, he died as justice would have it.
1: He drowned?
0: Yes, Margot. By the time I reached him, he had drowned. In only an inch or two of water.

Friends, here's how you may win one of the two gorgeous $100 17-jewel Harman Gold wristwatches which Cary Salt Company is giving away. Yes, Cary is giving away two $100 Harman watches, one man's watch and one lady's watch every week. 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That's all. Nothing to buy, no box stops to send in. You can write about deep penetrating Cary's round package table salt, or Cary's meat curing salt, or any Cary Salt product. Letters postmarked before midnight Friday will be judged in this week's contest. Winners announced 3 weeks from today. The judges' decisions are final. All letters become Cary's property. In case of ties, duplicate prizes will be awarded. If more than one listener writes in to suggest a certain use for Cary Salt, the winner will be the one who writes the most interesting letter describing that new or unusual use. Send your letter to Cary Salt in care of this station. Better jot that address down now. It's Cary Salt in care of this station. Mail your letter today.

0: 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The characters, names, places, and plot are fictitious. Any similarity to persons living or dead is purely coincidental. Again next week, the shadow will demonstrate that
1: the weed of crime bears bitter fruit. Crime does not pay. The shadow knows.
2: Friends, don't let death take your holiday. Records show that traffic accidents triple during Christmas week. 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Drive safely. Be sure your car is in good condition. When walking, obey all traffic rules. Remember, it can happen to you. An auto smash-up can spoil your Christmas. So play safe all week long. Next week, same time, same station, the Cary Salt Company brings you another strange and thrilling adventure in the Shadow's daring battle against the forces of evil.
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I was a communist for the FBI. Starring Dana Andrews in an exciting tale of danger and espionage, I Was a Communist for the FBI.

0: Actual records and authentic experiences of Matt Cervetic. How many of the incidents in this unusual story? Here is our star, Dana Andrews, as Matt Cervetic, who for 9 fantastic years lived as a communist for the FBI.
1: For 9 long years, I lived a dream. But a dream filled with strangely gesturing, menacing figures and portents of disaster. Sometimes the figures didn't menace, but beckoned temptingly, attractively. And I wanted desperately to answer. They promised decent human satisfactions, but I couldn't answer. I had my job to do and my role to play. And in that job, one travels the safest who travels alone.
0: In a moment, listen to Dana Andrews as Matt Cervetic, Undercover Man.

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1: 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I walk into Revchenko's office. No Revchenko. Somebody else is sitting behind my chief's desk. A dreadful, blood-chilling caricature of a man. The kind of figure that editorial page cartoonists draw to represent famine. He's lean, with a yellowish skin and leaden lips and a derisive mouth. His sparse hair is parted almost obscenely over his melon-like skull. He sits back in Revchenko's chair and looks at me with smoky, contemptuous eyes. Nothing good can come from an apparition like

0: Okay.
1: I am Comrade Daggett.
0: All right.
1: Naturally, Comrade Rebchenko could not intimate the nature of my business with you.
0: Urgent and special is how he put it.
1: At least. I have in this drawer a handful of related items. So, do they suggest anything to you?
0: Eh? What if they do? What's the idea?
1: This teaspoon, packet of matches, eyedropper, hypodermic needle, and the small paper of powder represent, of course, a crude narcotic addict's outfit.
0: All right. What about it?
1: You are committed to do whatever the party requires of you. Correct, Comrade Svedek?
0: Correct.
1: Suppose I should ask you to heat some water in this teaspoon, dissolve the heroin in this packet in the water, and inject it into your arm.
0: That's enough, Daggett. You can put all that assorted junk right back into your desk drawer and find yourself another boy.
1: Do you say you would disobey party orders?
0: On that, yes. That's where I draw the line. The party can make anything out of it that they want to.
1: Good.
2: Good.
1: We want no sniveling, spineless hopsters babbling all our secrets in exchange for a jolt of cheap heroin.
0: Then what's the idea?
1: Here. Here is an envelope containing $2,000 in currency. Take it.
0: And?
1: There is an area on the east side overrun with drug and dope pushers and their overlords. Go there. Buy all the drugs you can.
0: $2,000 worth?
1: Morphine, cocaine, heroin, marijuana. Accent on heroin.
0: But
1: Learn the vocabulary of the dope addict from this small manual we have had prepared. Learn everything about the dope racket. Everything.
0: It's a big order.
1: Experience everything. And find out who is at the top of the East Side Syndicate. Be careful.
0: Naturally.
1: You'll be moving among desperate people, jealous of their huge profits. Or, as addicts, completely irresponsible and heedless of consequence.
0: It's a nice assignment, comrade.
1: One of the most important we've ever given you.
0: May I ask why?
1: You may not. Sit down, comrade. Let me brief you on your urgent and special assignment.
0: When I finally swim out of that office, I'm sick and giddy with revulsion. I've got to tell the FBI. I've got to reassure myself of a sound, sane bottom to this reeking opium eater's abyss I'm expected to explore. For what unspeakable reason? I dial the FBI's unlisted number from a pay station. 10 minutes later, I'm parked on a side street with my FBI contact behind the wheel. I've seen him serious before, but I've never seen him this serious.
3: It's big, Matt. Anything touching on narcotics has to be big.
0: Big and dirty and...
3: Yeah.
2: What are they up to now?
3: Exactly what we're depending on you to find out, Matt.
0: Learn the business thoroughly and reach the top guns, Daggett said.
3: We've been trying to find out who heads up the East Side mob for a long time, but this goes a lot further than that.
0: Tag, I'm it again.
3: And Matt, you're heading into the most vicious, irresponsible crowd anywhere in crime.
0: That's right. Rub it in.
3: Watch yourself, Matt.
0: That's what Cameron Daggett said. I study the dopey lingo and Daggett's handy little guidebook, taxi over to the east side, and then walk slowly down the teeming tenement streets, memorizing my ugly little lesson. M is for morphine, H heroin, C cocaine or snow, bang a muggle to smoke marijuana, hooked, addicted, mainliner, veteran addict, etc., etc., until I can use them in sentences. I find a basement cafe specified by Comrade Daggett. I order a sandwich and buttonhole the unkempt waiter before he can travel. Waiter!
4: What's your problem, bud?
0: Hey, look, chum, I'm kicking the habit, but I need a ration. Got any ideas?
4: I don't know what you're talking about, sonny boy.
0: I got money. Plenty.
4: Translate. Maybe I'll understand.
0: There's $10 under the ashtray.
4: In that case, see that girl in the phone booth?
0: Yeah.
4: She's plenty hooked. She'll help you out.
0: Thanks.
4: Here she comes now. Hey, Ellie.
5: Yeah?
4: Prince Charming to see you. Take it from there, sonny boy.
5: You the fella who wants to see me?
0: Yeah. Sit down, Ellie.
5: I haven't got but a minute. So?
0: They told me you know where a guy can get a bindle.
5: That's right. Give me the money and I'll help you out.
0: I want to buy direct. I'm buying big, see?
5: You said just a bindle.
0: To you, I said big.
5: My connection's got to know his customers.
0: Introduce me, then.
5: It isn't that easy. Feds are cracking down, you know.

0: What do I have to do to get this connection of yours?
1: Well, there's a way, all right.
0: All right, then.
1: Well, I'll have to cross to the north side where they don't know me.
0: Who?
1: The druggists. The real legit pharmacies, I mean. You've got some money? Me, I'm awful broke.
0: 50 due for a while?
1: Well, yes.
0: Yeah.
1: Oh. Here, you take this key to my apartment.
0: What for?
1: You wait at my flat until you get a phone call from a druggist on the north side. He'll ask for Dr. Fairby. He'll tell you that I'm there wanting an old prescription he's got there on file. It's to be refilled for my mother. He's not allowed to do it by law, but I'll get him to call you about it anyhow.
0: Won't the druggist know I'm not Dr. Fairby?
1: The only prescription he ever got from Dr. Fairby, I planted there.
0: Yeah, but Dr. Fairby's telephone number must be on the prescription form. How do you get him to call your number?
1: It's my number on the prescription form. We get them sort of printed up for us.
0: Forged and counterfeit prescriptions.
1: It's simple.
0: Go ahead.
1: Well, you tell the druggist it's okay, and you'll send him a prescription in the morning, sure.
0: Okay, I'll put on my doctor hat. Well, how does all this hocus-pocus get me to the big dealers in H?
1: You come to the big guy with some real pure USP type M that you didn't get legit, and, well, you're just one of the boys then. No narcotics bureau fed would go around looting honest druggists to make a pinch, would they?
0: That figures.
1: How am I doing?
0: You're doing great.
1: Would you want to tell me your name?
0: Just call me Matt.
1: I'm Ellie.
0: Yes, I know.
1: Well, we'd better get going on it, huh?
0: I find Ellie's incredibly wretched flat and wait at the phone there for an hour, shuddering in the tawdry gloom of this place where Ellie spends her lonely, drug-clouded hours. The rats who bring kids like Ellie to the squalor. The rats. Dirty, dirty, rotten. Yes?
2: Dr. Fairby, please.
0: Oh, this is Dr. Fairby.
2: Oh, good evening, Doctor. Doctor, there's a young lady here asking me to refill a narcotic prescription for her mother. 50 tablets morphine sulfate, HD 1/4 grain, 1 tab TID, PRN for pain. Patient is Mrs. Thornwall.
0: Oh, yes.
2: She insisted I call you, although I told her I can't refill the prescription, Doctor.
0: Well, couldn't you give her the tablets and I'll send you a new prescription first thing in the morning?
2: Oh, it's not regular, Doctor.
0: Yes, I know.
2: You see, I'm held strictly accountable for all narcotics.
0: I realize that, but the patient will suffer severe pain unless she has her medication.
2: Well, would you mail me the prescription tomorrow without fail?
0: Oh, I certainly will. Thank you very much.
2: Goodbye, Doctor.
0: Bye. I hang up feeling dirty and polluted. I'm acceptable now in a society of pushers and drug traffickers. I've made a traffic in narcotics. I've used a helpless and pitiable addict to obtain illicit M. The rats. Dirty, obscene, murdering, soul-destroying rats. I hate them. I've got to work with them. I wait in Ellie's dingy flat for Ellie to come back. An hour. 2 hours. Where is she? All of a sudden, a terrible thought hits me. Has she used that M on herself? Where is she? Where is she? Hello? Ellie? Hello? Hello, who is this? Hello, I say. Dead. Hung up. Now I'm scared. Who is that on the line? Why, that stealthy hang-up. Who was it? Checking on me, maybe? Making sure I was still there, gunning me down until... What? This isn't my line. This is way off my beat. I can't stand still for this one. It's too much. This soul-wrecking, worse than murder, and I'm in it. I can't go for this anymore. FBI, I've got to go to the FBI. No. I won't answer. They'll only hang up on me again. This war of nerves. I won't answer. I... Hello? Hello? Hello, do you hear? Hello? Hello?

0: Now back to Dana Andrews, starring as Matt Savetic in I Was a Communist for the FBI, and the second act of our story.
1: Now I'm scared, but good. Who was that on the line? Why, that stealthy hang-up. I know, somebody. Somebody checking on me, holding me down here, making sure I'm in the apartment. Pinning me down here until... Until what? I've got to get out of here. The FBI. I've got to talk to the FBI. I can't take this. I've got to get out of here.
2: All right, Matt. We'll park here and talk it over.
1: I'm sorry I blew my top like that. I guess I shouldn't have come down to FBI headquarters.
2: I think we slipped out okay, though, Matt.
1: I was just going all creepy. I couldn't stay in that awful flat anymore.
2: Make some sort of plausible explanation to this Ellie.
1: Go back, you mean?
2: I think it's important you do, Matt.
1: Oh, I feel filthy.
2: I know. It's a mean, vicious racket we're fighting.
1: What's it all about? Do you happen to know? What are the commies up to now? You got any idea at all?
2: Matt, the communists control a vast Asiatic area. If they decide to go into the traffic in a big way, they can get it wholesale.
1: And how?
2: It's a bomb, Matt.
1: No, I'm scared.
2: We all are.
1: How do I figure in all this? Why me?
2: The Reds will need an organization, a machinery for their narcotics racket, distribution, a sales force that knows the ropes. They can build their own.
1: Or they can take over an operation that's already in being. I get it.
2: I say... Getting to the top man, planting evidence on him, through you.
1: How?
2: Then threatening to expose him. It's sort of up to you, Matt.
1: You got any date on this LA girl, whatever her name is?
2: Well, probably. A casualty, one of the many.
1: Poor kid.
2: She's new to me. I'll check right away with the Bureau of Narcotics.
1: Poor kid.
2: Poor kids. S, plural.
1: Well, I better get back and see if she's back yet.
2: Matt.
1: Yeah?
2: Call me after you've seen her again, will you?
1: Sure you want me to?
2: I want to keep hearing from you now.
1: It sounds ominous.
2: Call me, that's all. Huh?
1: From her place?
2: Just ask about some flight tickets or something. If everything's okay.
1: Okay.
2: I may even call you.
1: Oh, I gave you her number, didn't I?
2: Yeah.
1: Okay. So long. I want to collect my nerve again. But I take care to cross the street when I get near the FBI headquarters again. I wait at the bus stop, breathing deeply, trying to steady myself. And then the taxi slides past me and my reeling world blows up in my head. I can't be wrong about the girl in the back seat. It's Ellie, off her beat, cruising past FBI headquarters. She must have made that phone call to me then, trying to scare me into making a false move, into betraying myself. She must have made the call from across the street and then trailed me to the FBI when I left her apartment. Sweet, pathetic, wistful little Ellie. Communist plant. I signal a taxi. Showdown. In sweet, unfortunate little Ellie's ugly flat.

0: Oh, there you are, Matt. Come in.
1: Yeah, here I am. Now, where were you?
0: Where was I?
1: That's what I said, Ellie.
0: Well, I can tell you I sure got that M from the druggist, all right.
1: All right.
0: 12.5 grains of real USP pure M. You flash that at Swiney and he'll know you're safe.
1: Swiney?
0: Swiney's my pusher friend.
1: Sounds like just the right name for him, too.
0: Yeah. Here's the stuff. And it's all there, too. I wouldn't touch a grain of it.
1: You're a doll, Ellie. A real doll.
0: He's coming right over.
1: Who?
0: Swiney. I called him to come.
1: What for?
0: Well, you want to buy stuff from him, you said. My goodness.
1: I want to talk to you first, Ellie.
0: Sure.
1: Ellie, I want to know exactly what you were doing around the Commerce Building a few minutes ago.
0: Who, me?
1: You were there not 10 minutes ago. You were seen.
0: Well, you can just tell whoever saw me that he was seeing things.
1: All right, Ellie. Then suppose you roll up your sleeve. Show me your arm.
0: What for?
1: You claim you're a hopster, but you mainline the stuff, all right? I want to see the needle punctures on your arm to prove it.
0: What's the matter? Don't you believe me?
1: We can't risk any informers, Miss Ragged.
0: Informers?
1: You heard me, informers. Sneak FBI or Bureau of Narcotics informers spying on us, running to the FBI in the Commerce.
0: You're crazy.
1: Running to the Bureau of Narcotics, yapping all you know to the feds. Roll up your sleeve.
0: I won't.
1: You'll do as I tell you.
0: I don't have to.
1: Then I'll do it for you.
0: Stop! Stop! Let it
1: out! I'll show you.
0: You're hurting my arm.
2: Cut. Cut.
1: Oh. Who are you?
2: Yes.
1: Ellie, who is this guy?
0: I don't know.
2: What's with this wrestling around and twisting the arm, huh?
0: We were just horseplaying, that's all.
2: You got some M?
0: M? I don't know what you mean.
2: You called. Told Swiney you had some M.
0: What? Oh. Matt, give him the M we got. Give him the M.
1: Why should I?
2: You want to do business with me or not?
1: Uh-huh. Okay. Here.
2: Real prescription stuff.
0: Are you the big guy?
2: Tell me. What's this business about you running to the FBI, flapping them out, huh?
0: Who, me? That's the silliest thing ever.
1: Listening at the door, were you?
2: Answer the question.
0: But that's crazy. Can you imagine me going to the cops?
2: I guess maybe you got a mistake, huh, fella?
1: I just wanted to be sure. The game we're in.
2: This case, you're out of line. Ellie's okay. Ain't you okay, Ellie?
0: Sure. How'd you know my name?
2: Ellie's a mainliner from way back, ain't you, Ellie?
0: Sure, way back.
2: Ellie couldn't get by without her daily ration, could you, Ellie?
0: That's right.
2: Yeah. In fact, I got a little ration for you right now. Just to prove you're the real thing, you're going to bang the stuff right now. Ain't you, Ellie?
1: Now, wait a minute.
2: Ain't you, Ellie?
0: Sure. Of course.
2: Here's the stuff. Here's an outfit. Shoot.
0: Right now? I mean, now?
2: Shoot.
1: Well, I'll take it. That's for me. I'm waiting for a call about some fight tickets. I'll take it. Hello?
3: Hey, what about those fight tickets, mister?
1: I told you. Two at the ringside, stupid.
3: Listen, I've checked up on that Ellie girl.
1: So how about a couple further back, then?
3: Ellie isn't a narcotics addict.
1: What? Well, that's an awful price way up there.
3: It's a Bureau of Narcotics plant, an informer.
1: What about those cancellations?
3: I just found out she used to be an addict. She took the cure, and now she hates the racket so much she's turned federal informer.
1: I see. And that puts me in quite a jam.
3: It does?
1: Yeah, a date with this dame, and I'm all hemmed in up in the bleachers someplace.
3: Do you need us?
1: And how, brother?
3: We're on the way, but don't let us capture you, understand?
1: And don't miss, foolish. Well, how do you like that? Depend on these guys, and they'll ruin you.
2: Okay, Ellie, show the boyfriend how you do.
0: Okay.
2: I brought you a glass of water. Show the fella.
1: Look, all right, I believe the both of you. Now, let's get down to business.
2: This is business.
0: He wants to buy a lot of stuff from you.
2: We ain't in a rush. Oh, you missed him.
1: Well, as a matter of fact, I am.
2: Won't take you but a minute.
0: A girl likes a little privacy. Can't you and Matt go into the next room?
2: No.
0: Well, I'll go, then. I'll be right back.
2: Sit down, Ellie.
0: But listen a minute.
2: You got the H, heat water in a spoon, and go. Show the fella.
1: paralyzed. I stare at that awful drama in excruciating slow motion. The big guy viciously, sadistically torturing Ellie. Punishing her in this ghastly way, if she isn't an addict. And I know now that she isn't. Punishing her by making an addict of her again. But she won't crack. She's going to go through with it. She fills the dropper, now the warm solution of H in the teaspoon. Adjusts the needle to the tip of the dropper. My throat is thick. I can't breathe. But I can't let her go through with this. With a glass of water. I'll reach for the glass of water and stumble. Stall for time. I can't let that kid destroy herself. All right, I'm sorry.
2: You slob. You knocked the stuff out of Ellie's spoon.
1: All right, I just reached for the glass of water and stumbled.
0: It's all right. I can get along without my ration for now.
2: That's all right, kid. I just happen to have another bindle for you.
0: But, honest, I don't have to have it. Not right now.
2: I got it, I tell you. There.
0: Swell.
2: Yeah. And let's go, huh?
0: Sure. Let's go.
4: All right. Hands behind your heads, all of you.
1: So, Ray, beat it.
4: Grab him. Grab that guy.
1: Yeah.

0: Okay, I can get out now and walk.
1: Sorry you cut your hand so badly, Matt.
0: Sorry. The comrades will love me in this bandage.
1: We just had to make it look as if we wanted you, too. To keep you in the clear with the commies.
0: What happens to Comrade Daggett?
1: Well, now that we've got the key man, Daggett will be easy. Anything else?
0: I'm still thinking of Ellie. What if she had to shoot that H into her vein? She'd have been hooked all over again. Maybe beyond hope this time.
1: Yeah, that little girl plays for keeps, Matt.
0: I'd like to see her again.
1: Uh-uh.
0: Why not?
1: All we ever told her was that you were a big operator who might lead us to the big guy.
0: Oh, she thinks I'm a dope merchant, then.
1: Or a communist.
0: She despises me, I guess.
1: It's got to be that way, Matt.
0: Why?
1: Matt, suppose one day she's cornered again and gets hooked. A drug addict has no will. She'd talk.
0: Yeah, then where would I be? Yeah. Yeah, so long, boss. It's late, lonely in the street. My cut hand throbs me now, but it doesn't matter. Because there's still rough weather ahead, but no snow. No red snow drifting and sifting into our lives. Not if we're smart. Not if we're a tenth as game as Ellie. Maybe I'll see her again when this fight is over and won. When she can come out of the shadow of the poppy. When I can stop being a living contradiction. Until then, I'm still a communist for the FBI. I walk alone.

This is Dana Andrews. The story you've just heard detailed another victory in the continuing fight against the forces of evil in America. Like all these stories, it stemmed from fact. Details are disguised naturally, but the spirit of fact remains in all its power and significance. Next week, another adventure from the file of Matt Savedic, who worked undercover for the FBI. It's quite an experience, so be listening next week.

0: 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We'll be right back in just a moment.
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0: For the first time in history, Scotland Yard opens its secret files to bring you the true, authentic stories of some of its most baffling cases.
1: These are the true stories, the unvarnished facts, just as they occurred, reenacted for you by an all-British cast. Only the names of the participants have, for obvious reasons, been changed. The stories are presented with the full cooperation of Scotland Yard.
0: Research on Whitehall 1212 is prepared by Percy Hoskins, chief crime reporter of the London Daily Express. 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Here are the participants in case number 693 MR966. Lance Corporal John Latimer of the Royal Corps of Signals.
2: It was my lorry, right enough.
0: Signaller Lewis Ruling of the same company.
3: It only hadn't rained that night.
0: Mrs. Elsie Avery, who lost her son.
4: He was a lively lad, but he never done any harm.
0: Miss Hartley, the colonel's daughter.
5: I was raised in the army, and I know what I see.
0: Superintendent Robert Lester of Scotland Yard.
6: If you will come into the Black Museum here with me, I think Chief Superintendent John Davidson can show you what we started with on this case. He has quite a collection in here of items that have figured in various cases we've worked on here in Scotland Yard. Some of them successfully, and some of them unsolved to date, shall we say. Come with me, please. Ah, here you are, John. This is Chief Superintendent John Davidson, who has a long and distinguished record with us.
7: Well, how do you do? Say, I finally found those things, Bob.
6: Ah.
7: I mislaid them, I'm afraid. Now, don't be afraid to look. They're not at all gruesome. Some folks seem to think we have a kind of chamber of horrors here. But I assure you, these things are quite innocuous for the most part. Now, this is the handkerchief.
6: Still quite clean, isn't it?
7: Wasn't always so clean, Bob. See, an ordinary khaki-colored handkerchief, such as millions of soldiers carried during the war.
6: I carried one.
7: And this, you don't recognize it? It's a gas mask cover. See the shoulder strap here? Oh, no, soldiers didn't carry this kind. This is red leather, or imitation leather, if you will. It was the type children carried with them. A child did carry this one. You can still see his name inside it here, written in his own kid's handwriting. Philip Ainsley Avery.
6: Philip Avery is dead.
7: But this little red leather bag helped Superintendent Lester start a man on the early morning stroll that ends on the gallows trap.
6: I was fortunate enough to be called by the Bucks Constabulary at once on this case. Too many times Scotland Yard is called in only after the local police have exhausted their every resource. But those chaps in Buckinghamshire wanted help at once and badly in this little village in early November 1941. Station Superintendent... I'll not tell you his name. Brief me. He tossed the gas mask case, the one you just saw, on the desk.
8: This is all we've found so far.
6: Rather a bright-colored gas mask case for a boy to carry. How old is he?
8: I don't know whether we should say is or was, Superintendent.
6: Been looking for him how long now?
8: 3.5 days now.
6: And this is all you found?
8: Aye. I'm scared if he's lost and if he'd throw away his respirator case.
6: Where'd you find it?
8: About a mile from here, down the road in the ditch.
6: Well-traveled road?
8: Not very.
6: Get anything from his parents?
8: Father's dead, and mother's well as you'd expect. He was the only child.
6: What did she think?
8: Well, first she thought he'd run away. Mm. He was quite dotty over the army, and she thought he'd be hanging around some camp or other in the vicinity.
6: He wasn't.
8: Well, they've all moved out, last one a week ago. Oh, except for that convoy that went through here the day after the kid disappeared.
6: Could they have taken him along, a mascot, perhaps?
8: Checked him first bloody thing.
6: Not with them.
8: No. Their OC telephoned me from somewhere over the East Coast. Nice chap, and worried. Said he'd turned out the whole party and no one had heard of the kid.
6: Good man. And the countryside is turned out, you said?
8: Not an able-bodied man in the village that isn't out in the country searching.
6: They'll find him, perhaps.
8: That's what I'm afraid of.
6: Yeah.
8: Well, where do you want to start?
6: Who saw the boy last?
8: His mother. He's just setting off for school.
6: Hmm. What about her?
8: Well, frankly...
6: Oh.
8: I've seen mothers who treated their kids better.
6: I'd better see her, hadn't I?
8: Killing her kid's awfully nasty, Superintendent.
6: Yeah.
8: She's my sister-in-law.
6: Oh.
8: Her brother's wife.
6: I thought the kid's name was Avery.
8: She married Avery after my brother was killed at Calais.
6: Where is it, Avery?
8: Killed at Tobruk.
6: She must be pretty bitter.
8: Bitter?
6: I'll have a talk with her.
8: Right.
6: Sorry.
8: Yeah, it's all right. I was rather fond of my young nephew. Probably why I telephoned you so quickly.
6: Yeah. Thought you said every man in the village was out looking for the boy.
7: They are.
6: Who are all those chaps, then, coming down the road?
8: Well, they're carrying something.
6: Steady, steady, old boy.
8: It's my sister-in-law. That's it.

0: In my time, I've seen a good many murdered persons. I shall probably see a good many more before I turn in my warrant card. But this one, an 11-year-old schoolboy. I can still see that great blue bruise on his forehead and his throat. I've got kids myself. His mother, she was quite controlled when I talked with her.
1: You'd better take me in, Superintendent. I did it.
0: How did you do it, Mrs. Avery?
1: It was such a lively boy, but he never meant any harm.
0: Everyone says he was a fine boy, Mrs. Avery.
1: I called him a little hellion. He was always talking about the army and how he was going to join up the minute he came of age. I hate the army.
0: Yes?
1: He's taken Philip's father from me and Avery. I couldn't bear the thought of losing him to it. I raised my hand to my son. He said it was his duty. I thrashed him so many times, but he was stubborn. Duty, I said. What about your duty to your mother? He was all ready for school, with his little gas mask case, standing in the door. Somebody, he said, somebody's got to take Daddy's place. Just like a kid talks. Daddy's place. And Mr. Avery's. And I slapped his face. I could cut off my hand. And he gave me such a look and went away, and I never saw him again until I sent him to his death. I murdered him. The army got him, too.
0: I went away from that stricken woman. What else could I do? She was obviously convinced that she was responsible for the boy's death. But if her story was true, then that was a matter for her own conscience. If it was not, well, if she had killed the boy, there was time enough. The divisional superintendent drove me to the place where the body had been found in his own car. It was a side road off the main highway. Little traveled, and the local constable pointed out the place.
2: I was right there, sir. I marked it with a stick. I was with a searching party. We came across the road here, and Sammy Roberts, he seen that red gas mask bag lying on the edge of the ditch right over there. We picked it up, and we was looking around like, and I spotted the body lying right down there. Lying on his back, he was. Like he was asleep with his little arms folded on his chest. I thought he was asleep till I saw the blood. Well, there weren't much of it for the rain. We run over here, and then we saw the mark on his forehead. Dead all right. And quite peaceful, as I said. That's all, sir.
0: Been no other cars along here since you found him, then?
2: Only one or two, sir.
3: Where did all that oil come from, then?
2: Where, sir?
0: Down there.
2: Oh, I don't know, sir.
0: Looks like crankcase oil.
3: The car's been standing there.
0: Some time ago, though. The rain's washed it out, partly.
2: Like it washed away all the fingerprints on the gas mask bag, sir.
0: Certainly looks as if a car or a lorry's been standing here.
3: Could those be its tire marks?
0: Constable, see that no one that comes along here gets near those tire marks.
2: You want to make a plaster cast of them, sir?
0: Yes.
2: Well, Nobby Clark back at the station knows how to make them, sir. He was at the police college at Hendon.
3: I'll send him out when we go back. Have you covered everything else, McKinnon?
2: I think so, sir. Rain's washed away everything else, but I didn't notice these marks. Who's that?
0: Stop him, Constable, before he runs on those tire tracks.
4: Stop! Stop, stop! Please, stop!
0: Who is it, you know?
3: I think it's Miss Hartley. She's got the only MG in this spot.
0: Who is she?
3: The daughter of our local retired colonel, Chief Air Raid Warden.
1: To learn about poor Philip, Superintendent. He was such a charming boy. What in the world are you doing out here?
3: This is the place where he was found, Miss Hartley.
1: Oh, how dreadful. You have my deepest sympathy, sir. Who's this man?
0: I'm Superintendent Lester of Scotland Yard, madam.
1: Now, don't call me madam. The name's Hartley. Inga Hartley. Lived here for years. My father's Colonel Hartley. Late the Green Howards. Been in the army practically all my life. What's Scotland Yard doing up here? Can't you handle this, Superintendent?
3: Well,
1: No, from your nephew, of course. Yes, sorry.
5: Who's had a lorry up here with a leaking crankcase?
3: We don't
5: quite... Had a leaking crankcase as far as I can see it. Who was it? The murderer? Oh, sorry.
0: We've only just come in on this.
5: I saw a lorry over there at the road junction 3 mornings ago. Army lorry, driven by a lance corporal, driving onto the main road from this road.
0: Oh, was that the day the boy was reported missing, Superintendent? It was, huh? You're sure it was an army lorry, Miss?
5: Hartley. Of course I know it was an army lorry, driven by a young lance corporal wearing steel-rimmed glasses, a 1,500-weight Fordson. I was raised in the army, sir, and I know what I see.
2: Was there any markings on it, Miss Hartley?
5: Of course. It was a Royal Corps of Signals lorry.
0: How did you know?
5: Why, it had the blue and white patch painted on the front like the signaler's armband. A big 56 was lettered on the side in white, and there was a red and green clover leaf painted on the left front door.
3: The trucks of that signal convoy that passed through here.
5: Eh?
3: I remember the markings on them.
2: Cardpips, that's right.
0: What, sir?
5: Yes, what are you talking about?
3: They were marked with playing card pips. Some of them with the ace of spades, some with diamonds and hearts
2: and... And clubs.
3: There's your clover leaf, Miss Hartley.
5: Good. Don't a bloody crow. Excuse me. That's the murderer.

0: As Miss Hartley roared off in her MG, we headed for the village. It was a thin enough clue, but it was the only one, except for the mother's fantastic confession, but we started to investigate it at once. A telegram to the War Office.
1: Request most urgently present location of Royal Corps Signal Unit. Passed through this village 3 days ago, headed for East Coast Port. Information desired in connection with serious crime. Leicester, Scotland Yard.
2: No use trying to trace him any other way. Security regulations and all that.
0: We'll have a reply in no time, I'm sure.
2: But if that Signals Corps corporal did kill him, why?
0: Probably struck him with the lorry and got frightened.
2: But what was Phyllis doing over there? The school's in the opposite direction.
0: Maybe he was running away.
3: Excuse me, sir. Would you like to have a look at the things we took from the boys' pockets?
2: Would you mind looking, Lester? If there's anything you think I should see.
0: I'll have a look, Constable.
3: He's a string, sir. An old pet badge. That was his father, sir. He always carried it with him. Threatens and coppers. Half a packet of peppermints. Fair breaks your heart, doesn't it, sir? Poor kid.
0: Go on, Constable.
3: Parking handkerchief.
0: Hold. Hold on a minute. Was that his?
3: Can't say, sir.
0: Hold it out. I think we'll take a closer look at it. I believe that's oil on it there.
3: His, sir? Smells like old crankcase oil to me, sir.
0: Hold it out. I'll tell you what to do with it. Might be quite important.
3: Yes, sir.
0: How's his mother?
4: Took her to a nursing home down the road, sir. I'm afraid she's, you know, not going to get over it.
0: Oh, I'm sorry. Well, is that all?
4: Only this, sir.
0: What?
4: This we found inside the gas mask case, sir.
0: What is it?
4: Looks like the corner of a pound note, sir. All crumpled up. A bloody strange place to find a bit of money. How do you suppose he got it?
0: Why, I think, Constable, the important thing to discover is who has the rest of it.
4: The murderer.
0: Oh, hello, Zimmer.
2: We've heard from the War Office about the signal company.
0: Where are they?
2: They're at a port of embarkation. Oh. They're due to leave the day after tomorrow for North Africa.

0: If we were to follow up what seemed to be a promising clue, in fact, our only clue, there was, of course, no time to lose. But there were things that we must accomplish before we left for the port of embarkation. And these are the things we accomplished with the aid of Scotland Yard technicians who were rushed to us from London.
1: We have the plaster cast of the tire marks on the road, sir. The samples of oil we took out of the mud are here, too.
2: They match the oil stains on the khaki handkerchief.
1: The handkerchief has been washed and examined. What appears to be a laundry mark, K201537, was discovered on the edge of it. It had been partially obscured by the oil stains.
2: The wound on the boy's throat was inflicted after death, which was caused by the blow on the head, sir.
0: One thing we do not know yet, Superintendent, is where that torn piece of the £1 note came from.
3: I brought Philip's mother here to tell you about that.
4: It's from Philip's money box.
0: What?
4: I knew at once when my brother-in-law told me.
3: I took her home to see you.
4: Philip had come back and taken it. I looked in the drawer in his cupboard where he kept it. I found it broken open and empty. I knew what had been in it. 31 shillings in coin.
3: I always gave him a shilling for shining in my boots.
4: And the pound note I gave him for his birthday the day before Michaelmas. He'd taken it all to run away on. They murdered him for 31 shillings and a pound note. The army paid me much more for his father.
0: I don't think I shall ever forget that. We arrived at the barracks of the signal company at the port of embarkation shortly after Reveille. Major Hugh Scott, the young officer commanding, who had been an engineer at Wandsworth, was waiting for us in what he called his orderly room. The men were still at breakfast, but the company sergeant major ushered us in.
5: The gentleman from the police, sir.
6: Oh, yes. Thank you, Sergeant Major. Come in, gentlemen.
0: Thank you, Major.
6: Sit down, gentlemen. I'm afraid I don't know what this is all about, you know. I had an urgent message.
0: Yes, I'm afraid we shall have to cause you some inconvenience. This is a very serious matter.
6: Mm-hmm, I gathered that.
0: It involves murder, sir.
6: Mm-hmm. It's serious. What do you want me to do?
3: Answer some questions first, please, Major.
6: As well as I can. Right away.
0: Are all your men present?
6: The Sergeant Major will know that. Sergeant Major.
5: Yes, sir?
6: All our people on hand, Sergeant Major.
5: All present at Reveille, sir.
6: Thank you.
5: Yes, sir.
6: Well, they're all here, murderers included, if any.
0: You were encamped at the superintendent's village a few nights ago.
6: Right. He called on us.
3: That's correct.
0: You have one vehicle that has a bad leak in the crankcase.
6: How'd you know that?
0: Well, I'm asking you, sir.
6: We surely have. Our number 56 is
0: 56 of 1,500 weight Fordson.
6: Well, I don't know how you know, but we're having more trouble with this monster
0: and
6: than any...
0: And the markings on this lorry?
6: Well, the usual blue and white signals tab. And then there's the section marking on the front door.
3: What's it like, please?
6: An ace of clubs in red and green.
0: Ah. May we see the driver, please?
6: Of course. Sergeant Major again.
5: Yes, sir?
6: Send in Lance Corporal Latimer. Get him out of our palatial breakfast room, please.
5: Yes, sir.
6: He the murderer?
0: We'll see, I hope.
6: Mild-mannered bloke can't see him murdering anyone. Oh, you must be wrong.
0: You have a special laundry mark for your company, Major?
6: Laundry mark? Well, hardly in this man's army.
0: We found one on this khaki handkerchief.
6: Might be anyone's, old chap. I have one myself.
0: It was in the murdered boy's pocket.
6: Boy? Oh, good Lord, gentlemen, do you... Yes?
5: Latimer, sir.
6: Come in, Latimer.
7: Lance Corporal Latimer, sir.
6: Stand easy, Latimer. What makes it jingle so, Corporal?
7: Jingle, sir?
6: Ring like bow bells.
7: Oh, that's shillings, sir. I've got a pocket full of shillings. Excuse me, sir.
0: Never mind, Corporal. Where did you get those shillings?
7: Why, sir, I...
6: Answer anything these gentlemen ask you, Latimer, that policeman.
7: Oh. I got them from my mate, sir.
0: Who's he?
7: Signaller Ruling, sir.
6: John Major!
5: Yes, sir?
6: Send for Ruling.
5: Yes, sir.
0: Thank you, Major Scott.
6: Yeah, that's quite all right.
0: Where did he get them?
7: I don't know, sir.
3: Tell him up. Is this your handkerchief?
7: Looks like mine, sir. May I see it, please? Yes, sir. Here's the laundry mark they put on it when we were stationed at Leeds, sir. K201537. Yes, sir, that's mine.
3: Where did you lose it?
7: Lose it, sir? I didn't lose it. My pal had it. I lent it to him.
0: Ruling?
7: Yes, sir.
0: Sure?
7: Yes, sir, I'm sure.
0: Do you always wear those steel-rimmed glasses, Latimer?
7: Yes, sir. Always.
3: Wearing them when you met the lady in the MG the other morning?
7: What morning, sir?
3: When you turned off the side road onto the main road. When you were at the camp before the last one.
7: I never saw a lady up there, sir. I wasn't even out of the camp.
0: The morning you stopped your lorry on the by road and stayed there a few minutes?
7: I never left the camp, sir.
0: Your lorry was out, I think.
7: I wouldn't know, sir. I was working on the generator truck all day, sir.
0: Alone, no doubt.
7: Alone? Yes, sir.
0: Look at this. Do you know what it is?
7: Looks like slabs of plaster, sir.
0: They are plaster casts of tire marks left by your lorry at a certain place, Latimer.
7: I don't think they could be, sir. The lorry wasn't in a certain place.
0: What certain place?
7: Where you said, sir.
0: You can easily prove it by comparing these casts with your tires.
7: Well, sir, if it was where you said it was, it wasn't me driving it.
0: Where did I say it was?
7: Well, I don't know, sir.
8: Latimer.
0: One moment, please, Major. Latimer, do you recognize this? Do you know what it is?
7: No, sir. A red satchel.
0: It was the boy's gas mask case.
7: I never saw it before in all my life, sir. I'll take my bloody oath to that. What boy, sir?
0: I'm blind.
8: Come in. What is it, Sergeant Major?
9: Sorry, sir.
8: What?
9: Ruling's missing, sir. I think he's gone over the hill.

0: Major Scott got the military police on the track of the missing signaler ruling at once. We wanted to see him badly enough, but Major Scott had reasons of his own. Desertion from a post in wartime is also a very serious matter. While a Red Cap MP lieutenant, a former Berkshire constabulary sergeant, assured the major that they'd very soon find the adjectived rascal, the superintendent and I went out to compare our plaster cast with the tires on lorry number 56. They matched perfectly. We returned to the orderly room to find the policeman gone and Major Scott sitting staring at the contents of Ruling's kit.
1: Look here at these clothes, gentlemen.
0: They're soaking wet.
2: Perhaps they were the ones he wore when it was raining then.
0: They could very well be, if he did it.
3: I didn't do it.
0: Yes, you said that, Latimer.
1: Look, here's something on the cuff of this jacket.
2: Where?
1: Look here. What's this? Looks like blood.
3: He said he cut his hand.
2: Did he?
3: He didn't show me the cut, sir.
0: Then you don't know.
3: No, sir.
0: What kind of chap is this man Ruling, anyway?
1: Well, he's a great husky young fella.
3: He wears steel-rimmed glasses, just like I do.
2: He does.
3: Sir, I was just thinking.
1: What?
3: Well, when I came back to my bivvy after working on the generator lorry all day, I had a look at 56.
0: And?
3: Well, she was awfully muddy. Much muddier than the other lorries that had been standing in the park all day.
2: Could someone have taken her out without your knowing it?
1: Could they, Latimer?
3: Would be possible, sir.
0: Ruling?
3: Well, sir, he's supposed to be my pal.
0: But what?
3: He was always drifting off, I remember. Alone.
1: What for?
3: Well, he always liked to visit people in the business, he said.
0: What business?
3: The business he was in before he was called up.
2: What'd he do?
3: He was a butcher.
0: The MPs brought signaler Ruling back at 3 the next morning. They had found him, they said, standing in front of a... you guess what kind of shop. He was quite self-possessed as he stood in Major Scott's office.
1: Stand easy, Ruling. These gentlemen want to talk to you, Ruling.
4: Aye, sir.
1: I think they want to ask you some questions.
0: First, we want to search this man, Major.
1: Go ahead.
0: I'll look at your wallet first, Ruling.
4: Aye, sir. Not much in it, sir.
0: We'll see.
4: Yes, sir.
0: I opened the wallet. There was nothing in it at all. Nothing except a torn £1 note. Give me the torn piece of Phillips' pound note, I said to the superintendent. That was all. It fitted perfectly.
2: Let me do it. Louis Ruling, I arrest you for the willful murder of Philip Ainsley Avery.
4: Aye, sir.
2: And I warn you that anything you say will be taken down in writing and may be used in evidence.
4: I'm not afraid to tell you about it, sir. I killed poor little beggar. He said he was running away to join army. I laughed at him. And he told me he had plenty of money. And I asked him where he kept it. He said in his respirator case. And I reached for it and he yelled. Just like one of them little lambs when you've got it by its neck. And I got mad. And he jumped out of the lorry. And I after him. And he turned to yell at me. And I hit him with a spanner. Just like a cute little lamb. And then he fell down. And I did what you always do to a lamb when you kill it.
0: Louis Ruling was tried and found guilty of the murder of the poor little lamb. But his counsel appealed on the grounds of insanity, and he was adjudged mentally irresponsible. He was committed to an institution for the criminal insane and died there more than a year ago.
5: You have heard another authentic story from the files of Scotland Yard on Whitehall 1212. 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
6: Sal Hepatica and Vitalis present Mr. District Attorney, champion of the people, defender of truth, guardian of our fundamental rights to life, liberty, and the pursuit of happiness.

0: not only to prosecute to the limit of the law all persons accused of crimes perpetrated within this county, but to defend with equal vigor the rights and privileges of all its citizens.
1: Mr. District Attorney is brought to you in the public interest as part of the constant fight for a better America by Bristol Myers, the makers of Sal Hepatica for the smile of health and Vitalis for well-groomed hair. Sal Hepatica, Vitalis. And tonight, the case of the money machine.
2: Who is it?
3: Let me in, Joyce. I got him with me.
2: Is he all right? He won't get violent or anything.
4: Well, of course he's all right. Sit down, Frank. Take off your coat.
2: Can he understand, Emil?
4: Take off your coat. You hear me, Frank?
5: I understand.
2: I was worried sick. I still am.
5: Worried?
4: You just sit there, Frank. You don't have to talk.
5: Oh.
2: Did it go all right?
4: Yeah, there was nothing to it. I slipped in the back door of the asylum, got him out of his room, and here we are. Didn't take an hour.
2: You sure they won't miss him before morning?
4: Oh, look, Joyce, I told you I used to work in the joint 3 years ago. I took care of cases like him.
2: Oh, I know, but won't
4: he's just like a lump of putty or something. You set him down and he stays there.
2: He doesn't look crazy, I'll say that for him.
4: No, he lives in a state, something like that. They got a lot of them like him. Always seem to be thinking about something a million miles away.
2: Frank?
4: Now, leave him alone. He's all right. Give him a pan of water after a while. We'll keep him in the back room until we hook up with the carny.
2: A pan of water? Like a dog?
4: I don't want him cutting himself on any glass, kid. He's our little money machine.
2: I still wonder if it'll work. No carnival wants a guy working. You ought to be in a hatchery.
4: Well, who's going to know? He'll be a sensation, I tell you. We used to turn him on all the time when I worked the hospital.
2: Turn him on?
4: Yeah, sure. The doc explained it one day. He's got a mind for figures, see? That's why I thought we'd bill the act as the lightning calculator. You like it?

0: You ready? Look at the way his eyes light up.
1: Go on, ask him.
0: Oh, yeah, sure. Multiply, Frank. 369218. Got that?
2: 369218.
0: Times 403. Got it?
2: Times 403.
0: All right, boy. What's the answer?
2: The answer is 148,794,854.
1: Mr. Gresham is here, Chief.
3: Oh.
1: Go right in, please, sir.
4: Well, thank you, Miss Miller.
3: Oh, Mr. Gresham, sit down. Sit down. This is Mr. Harrington.
5: Hi, Mr. Gresham.
3: Mr. Harrington.
1: Oh, do you want me, Chief?
3: Yes, stay, if you will, please, Miss Miller. You're with the State Hospital, Mr. Gresham.
5: That's right.
3: Mm-hmm.
5: I know you're familiar with the institution.
6: Yeah, that's for the chronic insane, isn't it?
5: We have the heavier load of the state's incurables, yes, Mr. Harrington. Mm-hmm. I've been in charge of protection out there for the last year.
3: Oh, yes, yes, we know.
5: I know you're busy, so I'll make this brief. When the attendants checked roll this morning, we found one of the patients missing.
6: Uh-oh.
3: Yes, go on, Mr. Gresham. Well,
5: naturally, finding him again is part of my job. However, I wanted you to have a full report, too.
3: Yes, yes, we'd like to have. Take this down, will you, Miss Miller?
1: Right, Chief.
6: A man or a woman, Mr. Gresham?
5: A man. His name is Kent. Frank Kent. I'm not a doctor, Mr. D.A., but I do know his history.
3: Which is what?
5: Well, without using technical terms, Kent is, well, off in another world is one way to describe him.
3: Mm-hmm. Go on.
5: He's seldom violent. In fact, you're seldom aware of him at all.
3: Yes, well, could he become violent, Mr. Gresham?
5: My answer would be yes. Most of them could, if the right things happened.
3: Yes.
5: However, you can get more exact dope from the doctors.
6: Mm. You got a description of him?
5: Oh, I know Frank quite well. He has a unique ability, actually. Something I've never run up against before.
1: A unique ability, did you say, Mr. Gresham?
5: That's right. He has a head for figures, mathematics.
6: Hmm?
5: He's amazing, Mr. Harrington. He can add, subtract, multiply all in his head. And all in a matter of seconds.
3: No matter how complicated the numbers?
5: Well, I've never seen him stumped yet.
3: Yes, there are cases on record like that. Some of them phenomenal.
6: Yeah, how did he escape, Mr. Gresham?
5: Sometime last night, his door was opened from the outside.
6: Maybe some other patient.
5: No, Mr. Harrington, that's literally impossible. There are too many doors to get through.
3: And you have no idea where he might be now?
5: I know Frank's habits, Mr. D.A. I think perhaps I can trace him. Where I need your help, though,
3: yes,
5: we want to know who opened that door.

0: Here he is, my friend, the mental marvel, the mathematical Mr. Hyde. He adds, he subtracts, he multiplies, he divides any number you name. Get that, friends? Any number, no matter how long it falls. And now, just to show you what he does on the inside, here's an actual demonstration before your very eyes. Miss Fulton?
1: Yes, Mr. Hudson.
0: Is the lightning calculator ready?
1: Quite ready, Mr. Hudson.
0: All right, folks, give me a number. Any number, just shout it out. You, sir. Beg pardon? All right, now, 596. Thank you, sir.
2: 596.
0: And you, sir, will you supply the second number? Anything at all, sir? Beg pardon? All right. Times 384. Got that?
1: We're ready, Mr. Hudson.
2: Times 384.
0: The answer, please.
2: The answer is 228,864.
0: Thank you, Lightning Calculator. All right, folks, the show on the inside will begin immediately. Don't miss this amazing demonstration. There's plenty of room on the inside. Follow the Metal Master into the tent. Thank you, friends. The show is about to begin.
3: Come on, let's go, Harry.
1: Emil, who's taking tickets?
4: Oh, where do I get this flap shut?
5: Gee, the tent's filling up.
4: I told you it'd be a sensation, didn't I? Now we can make real plans. Where is he?
5: Oh, he's all right. He's just changing into his costume. He's been doing it all week.
4: Well, get him out and on the platform. We turn this crowd over fast, we can talk plans before dinner.
5: What do you mean, plans?
4: Well, you think I'm going to waste my time on a carny lot all spring?
5: But you just said,
4: Richard. They could play class dates, Joyce. Maybe even a first-rate nightclub.
5: What?
4: Metal acts are big, you know that.

0: may didn't teach him some routines. Come on, help me get him going.
1: Well, I still say we ought to stay right...
0: Well, what? Who are you?
2: My name is Gresham.
3: I'm just sitting here in the trailer talking to Frank.
0: Yeah? Well, look, buddy, we don't allow nobody to... Wait a minute. How'd you know his name?
1: Frank, who is this man?
0: I'll handle this, Joyce.
3: Mr. Gresham is my friend.
0: Be quiet, Frank. All right, let's have it.
2: I'm from State Hospital. I've come to take Frank home.
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6: We'll just use this desk here in the hospital boardroom, Harrington. Did you bring that diagram, Miss Miller?
1: Yes, sir, right here, Chief. I marked the location of Frank Kent's room right there.
7: Yeah, here we are. Here's the corridor right here.
6: Mm-hmm.
7: Now, if you ask me, he went out through here and right in this door here.
6: Yes, and directly to the kitchen.
7: Mm.
6: Yes, from here it would be easy to get out into the yard.
7: Sure, if you have help.
6: Yes. Yes, I want to go over that with Gresham. What did his office say, Harrington?
7: Well, I told the guard that we're over here in this wing, Chief.
6: Mm-hmm.
7: He said he'd tell Gresham as soon as he comes in.
1: But he's not here now?
7: No, and he hasn't been since last night.
6: Well, it's my fault, actually. I should have made sure he kept in touch with us.
7: Ah, he'll be back, Chief. In the meantime, we can try to figure out what happened.
6: Yes. Well, it narrows down to this. Kent's been gone over a week.
7: 10 days now.
6: Mm-hmm.
7: Gresham can't find a trace of him.
1: And there's nothing turned up at missing persons either. I checked again just before we left to come out here.
6: Hmm. Well, all right, let's assume this. If a fellow patient couldn't have released Kent...
7: And that holds because they were all locked up, too.
6: Yes, exactly. Then the next guess is an employee.
1: Chief, you mean one of the nurses or doctors?
6: No, no, not necessarily. It might have been a guard. At least someone who knows these passageways very well.
7: Yeah, and knows where Frank's room was.
6: Yes, that's right. And finally, someone who wanted him out.
1: Well, it could have been a relative. His record doesn't list any.
6: Well, nevertheless, somebody helped him, Miss Miller. Our job is to find out who and why.
0: Don't worry about Frank Gresham. Joyce will bring him right back here to the trailer.
2: As soon as the show is over?
0: I promised you, didn't I? You don't want that audience to riot, do you?
2: Yeah. All right. Can't be much longer.
0: Well, it sure was a surprise to me, I'll tell you that. Do you care for a drink?
2: No, thanks. What was a surprise?
0: Finding out Frank was in a nut house. I hope you know I wouldn't have had anything to do with him if I'd known.
2: You'll still have to answer some questions. As I explained, there's some doubt about how Frank got out.
0: Well, you got me. He turned up here in the Carney, and I hired him. That's all I know.
2: Mm-hmm. You've always been with the carnival?
0: Yeah, for years. What makes you ask that?
2: When I was standing in the crowd outside, I asked some of the other performers about you. None of them seemed to know much.
0: Oh? You ask at the front office?
2: Not yet. I imagine the district attorney will see to that.
0: The D.A.?
2: I told you his disappearance could have become very serious.
0: Oh, sure. Well, tell me, how did the D.A. find him here?
2: He didn't. I didn't.
0: Oh. Then he don't know you found him yet.
2: Not yet.
6: My job is to see that he gets back.
0: Sure. Well, you can count on me, Gresham. Like I said, he turned up and I hired him. That's about all I know.
6: He looks thinner than when he was at the hospital. Has he been well?
0: You got me. He seemed to want to be alone, so I didn't bother him much.
6: I see. They're taking a long time.
0: The crowds are crazy about him. He'll quit in a minute. Joyce handles the questions for him.
6: Amazing. I had a hunch I'd find him in a place like this. That's why I looked in that magazine.
0: Billboard?
6: Yeah.
0: Yeah, you tell me. Hey, you know, it's hard for me to believe.
6: What is?
0: Oh, that he could, well, have a couple of screws missing. He's such a simple guy.
6: His mind isn't.
0: He's sure nuts about figures.
8: You, sure you won't have a drink?
6: No, not now.
8: It's just cheap whiskey. I don't usually go for drinking myself. Take a bottle like this and...
0: Simple-minded jerk, how do you like it now, huh? Come on, you're lousing up the chair.
9: Come on, Frank. We got to change
0: him. Ew! Hey, don't just stand there. Help me do something with him.
6: That's my friend.
0: You keep out of this, Frank. Joyce, lock the door.
9: What did you do to him?
0: I hit him with the bottle. Now, will you lock the door?
6: Mr. Gresham is my friend. I think if I'm
0: Shut
6: hungry,
0: up. You'll... I don't want to hear another word out of you. Joyce?
9: I'm locking it.
0: All right, all right. Now put Frank in his closet.
9: What?
0: You heard me. Put him in and lock it. Go on.
6: Not now. I want to stay with my friend.
0: Go with Joyce, Frank. Go on.
9: Come on, Frank. In here.
6: Please?
9: Amel, I can't.
0: Frank, please. Frank, get in there. You want a belt in the teeth?
6: No.
9: In here, Frank. That's good.
0: And don't make any noise.
9: Any more orders, mastermind?
0: Now, don't get smart.
9: Smart? When you just hit him over the head?
0: You think I'm going to let him take Frank back after all my work?
9: He'll only find you again, Amel. I told you this was no good.
0: Oh, look, this creep was on his own. All I got to do is change my name, and Frank's too.
9: What happens when he comes to? You going to keep hitting him the rest of his life?
0: I don't have to.
9: Why not? Do you think he'll ever come... What do you mean?
0: The rest of his life is over, kid. He's dead.
6: I'm sorry, Harrington. I was so shocked when you told me it was Roy Gresham. I didn't get all the facts.
10: You know how you feel, Chief? I couldn't believe it either.
1: Harrington, you said he died from a blow on the head?
10: Yeah. Doc Cogan's got him downstairs in the morgue now. Mm-hmm.
6: Where was his body discovered?
10: In a boxcar.
1: What?
10: Yeah, in a boxcar on the railroad side, Miss Miller. Switch out about 10 miles out of town.
6: His death occurred there?
10: No, I doubt it, Chief. There weren't any signs of fight or anything. It's more like somebody killed him and then threw him in the empty car.
6: Yes, well, we'll know more when Dr. Colgan's through. How about his effects?
10: Everything was on him. Keys, identification, billfold.
6: How much money?
10: About $40. Stuff's all coming up in an envelope.
6: Jewelry?
10: Yeah, watch, ring, the usual.
6: I see. Now, robbery is pretty well ruled out, then.
10: I think so.
6: Yes. Get the state hospital on the phone, will you, Miss Miller?
1: Oh, sure, right away, Chief.
6: I asked Gresham if Frank Kent could turn violent.
10: And he said if the right things happened.
6: Yes.
10: I wonder if they did.

0: Haven't you even got him into his tuxedo yet?
1: He goes on in another hour.
2: Amo, I'm scared.
0: You what?
1: All right, shut the door.
0: The door. Never mind, Frank. I wasn't talking to you. I said shut the door.
2: Yes, Amo.
0: Now, there's nothing to be scared about, Joyce. You saw the papers this morning. They barely mentioned that bum from the hospital.
2: I mean here. This isn't a carny anymore, Emil. This is a nightclub.
0: Hey, you're telling me. $40 a night.
2: The police will be looking for Frank. Don't you see that? More than ever now.
0: So what?
2: So what? When they find Frank, they'll know about that man.
0: Ah, you think I'm a dope? You think I ain't got that squared away?
1: Joyce.
0: Shut up. Look, kid. Who was looking for Frank? Gresham, wasn't it?
1: Mr. Gresham.
0: Shut up or I'll throw you in the closet. What if they do find him?
2: But
0: who will they think killed him? Me? Or a nut who escaped?
2: You mean you're going to tell them Frank killed him?
1: Mr. Gresham...
0: I'm telling nobody nothing. Chances are it'll be a long time before they find us.
2: But if they do, what then?
0: They'll assume Frank conked him. It's natural.
1: Mr. Gresham is dead.
0: We know that, Frank. You're my money machine, kid, and I'm keeping you turned on full.

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0: Yes.

0: When the doctor out of the hospital calls, let me know, Miss Miller.
1: All right, I will, Chief.
0: I've asked for a full report on Kent's condition.
1: Uh-huh.
0: At least if we understand his illness, we'll know what to expect.
1: And where to find him.
0: Yes, I'll get that.
1: Oh, all right.
0: Maybe the doctor. Yes?
2: Chief?
0: Harrington.
2: I got news.
0: Where are you?
2: About 2 miles from that railroad site.
0: Oh, where Gresham's body was found?
2: That's right. I found a carnival playing a field out there.
0: A carnival?
2: Yeah, Chief. This falls right into our lap. Remember that half a ticket stub we found on Gresham?
0: Yes. Did you trace it?
2: Yeah, sure, through the printer. Gresham got it when he paid admission to this carny last night.
0: A carnival. Of course.
2: Well, sure, you can just about guess the rest.
0: Yeah.
2: Frank Kent was in the sideshow here until this morning.
0: Yes, who with?
2: Oh, a guy named Emil Hudson. Oh, and a dame.
0: Emil Hudson?
2: Yeah, that's right. Why, does the name mean anything to you?
0: Yes, it means plenty, Harrington. His name is on the personnel records of the hospital.
2: Huh?
0: Yes, he used to work there.
2: Oh, brother, this is really narrowing down.
0: Well, all right, let's finish it then. Can you get a lead on where they are now?
2: Well, see, we're stymied there.
0: Yes?
2: Looks to me like the three of them pulled out for good.
3: Joyce.
1: Sit still, Frank. Now fix your tie.
3: Mr. Gresham...
1: Don't keep mentioning him, Frank.
3: He's my friend.
1: Yeah, I know.
3: Mother, I want to introduce my friend.
1: What?
3: He wants me to walk to school with him, Mother. May I?
1: What are you talking about?
3: If I walk with my friend, they can't laugh at me. Not if I'm with him.
1: Sure. Now, hold still. You go on in half an hour.
3: Don't laugh at my friend, Mother. Please don't.
1: There. Now you look okay.
3: Mother?
1: Look. Now snap out of it, will you?
3: You're laughing, Mother. Don't.
1: What?
3: Stop, I said.
1: Frank, let go of me. Frank,
3: stop
1: no.
3: It. Stop
1: Frank,
3: it.
1: Help! Help me! Get
3: out of
1: me!
3: Laugh.
4: Excited for? Are you nuts? Relax, I said. Relax.
3: Don't hurt me, Mother. Don't.
4: Wait a minute. Slam the door, Joyce. You want the manager to come in here?
5: I want to die.
4: You stay where you are. Now listen to me, Frank. We go on in a minute. And you're going to do a show.
3: Mother.
4: Now think, Frank.
3: Think.
4: Numbers. Nothing but numbers. 8 times 8. Tell me.
3: 8 times 8.
4: Tell me.
3: The answer is 64.
4: All right. 8, 9, 6, 5 times 4.

0: telephone, won't you? I'll call back.
1: Yes, thank you.
0: Yes, that's right.
2: Yes, I have that.
1: Information.
2: Yes.
1: That's right.
2: Yes, thank you. No, that's all we need. Right?
1: Chief, nothing so far.
0: Me neither.
2: That's all right. We're finished.
0: Finished?
2: What? Yes, almost finished, Harrington. Get your things, Miss Miller, and you too, Harrington.
0: You got what we want,
2: Chief? Oh, I'm sure of it. Now let's go.

0: Now, this is quite a change for me, Harrington. I don't get to nightclubs very often.
1: No, me neither, Chief. Not even on a visit like this.
2: Oh, Chief, he's coming out on the floor.
0: Oh, yes, I see. All right, Harrington, you'd better take your station over by the wall.
1: Right. See you in a minute.
2: I hope so.
3: Have a problem?
4: This gentleman has a problem. May I have the numbers, please? Are you ready, calculator?
3: Ready?
4: 6, 7, 9, 6.
5: Repeat that, please.
3: 6, 7, 9, 6.
4: Multiplied by 7, 8, 9.
3: Times 7, 8, 9.
5: The answer, please.
3: The answer is 5,362,044.
5: Oh, I thank you. May we have another question, please? You, sir?
0: Yes, I have a question.
5: Go right ahead, sir. The human calculator never fails. May we have it quiet, please? No. Go ahead, sir.
0: My question is, who killed Roy Gresham?
5: Wait a minute.
0: Who killed him, Frank? Tell me, quickly.
6: Amo, stop him.
7: Stay put, sister. I'm right behind you.
0: Frank?
8: Amo killed him. Amo hit him.
0: Shut up.
7: All right, boy. Just stand where you are.
0: All right, just stay at your tables, ladies and gentlemen. This is all part of the show. Brophy's at the door, Miss Miller. See that he takes charge of Frank.
2: He's all right, Chief. He isn't moving out of his chair.
5: Let go of me, you clown. What are you trying to do?
2: Amo, make him stop.
0: All right, take them out the side, Harrington. Come on, both of you. This show is over.

0: Well, there's one good thing, Chief.
1: Yes?
0: Frank is back in the hospital.
1: He certainly is, and under good care once again, Miss Miller.
2: Yeah, so are Joyce and Emil. Under our care. Real special.
1: Yes, Joyce didn't stand up very well under questioning, did she, Harrington?
2: No, I'll say she didn't. She even handed us the bottle Emil used to kill Gresham. Complete with fingerprints.
0: Well, Chief, actually, you didn't need Frank's statement at all, did you?
1: No, Miss Miller, but it helped to unnerve both Joyce and Emil. That, and it gave them no chance to get together on their stories. And that's why she broke down so readily.
2: Oh, it was a cinch. After that ticket stub led us to the carny, all we had to do was phone nightclubs until we found one that had just booked a mental act.
1: Yes, Emil boasted that he'd put Frank into a nightclub, Harrington. And some of the carnival people were only too glad to give us that suggestion.
2: Yeah, some suggestion. We find them waiting for us. Well, Frank sure got a mind, all right. I'm glad he's got a good care now and in a place where he belongs.
1: Ladies and gentlemen, we are happy tonight to join the San Francisco Junior Chamber of Commerce and station KNBC in naming our first honorary Mr. District Attorney. He is 15-year-old Alvin Julian of Sequoia High School in Redwood City, California. Alvin, at great personal risk, lowered himself into a narrow drain pipe to rescue a 13-month-old baby that had fallen 10 feet into the pit. Our first honorary Mr. District Attorney, Alvin Julian. Information on how you can become an honorary Mr. District Attorney can be supplied by the station to which you are listening. You know, ladies and gentlemen, in each of us somewhere there exists fear. A clever criminal realizes this, and often he can twist that fear into tragedy. We encounter such a man in next week's highly dramatic case of Scared to Death, and I urge you to join us for it. Until

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2: The names of all characters in tonight's dramatization are fictitious, and any resemblance to names of living persons or actual places is purely coincidental. Our stars were Jay Johnston in the title role, Len Doyle as Harrington, and Vicki Vola as Miss Miller, with music by Charles Paul. The program was produced and directed by Edward A. Byron and written by Robert J. Shaw. Mr. District Attorney was originated by Phillips H. Lord. And remember, Sal Hepatica for the smile of health, Vitalis for well-groomed hair. Sal Hepatica, Vitalis. Fred Utell speaking for Bristol Myers, who invites you to tune in again next week for Mr. District Attorney.
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17: Ladies and gentlemen, a $5,000 reward will be offered each week on the program immediately following this announcement.
18: You out there, you who think you've committed the perfect crime, the perfect murder, and that there are no clues, no witnesses, that your identity is unknown, listen.
19: Somebody knows.
18: Yes. You, wherever you may be, no matter where you're hiding, somewhere, sometime, someone listening to this program is going to bring you to justice. Yes?
19: Somebody knows.

0: Columbia Broadcasting System presents Somebody Knows, a program conceived in the public interest, dedicated to aiding the forces of law and order in the solution of this nation's unsolved crimes.
1: Ladies and gentlemen, we're going to recreate for you tonight all the known facts in an actual unsolved murder. Somewhere, someone among you has had contact with the killer, or killers. Someone whose identity need never be known, has seen evidence or possesses information that can lead to the solution of this crime.
0: In the public interest, the Columbia Broadcasting System offers $5,000 reward for evidence or information leading to the arrest and conviction of the killer in this unsolved murder.
1: We ask you then to please listen carefully, for you may be the one to win this reward.
2: Somebody knows.
1: It may be you. And now we open the files on one of this nation's unsolved murders. It's homicide file number 3867 of the Detroit, Michigan Police Department. The unsolved murder of Mrs. Jean Long.
3: Is my shepherd, I shall not want. He maketh me to lie down.
1: The time is 8 p.m., Thursday, May 25th, 1944. In the chapel of the Roy Rex Road Funeral Home, 2721 West Grand Boulevard, Detroit, Michigan, where a silver gray coffin lies banked with flowers, the Reverend Newell C. Leesimer, pastor of the 12th Street Evangelical Church, is officiating at memorial services for Mrs. Jean Long.
3: Goodness and mercy shall follow me all the days of my life, and I will dwell in the house of the Lord forever.
1: At the conclusion of the services, Mr. and Mrs. Robert L. Croyle, the parents of Mrs. Jean Long, sit hand in hand, dazed and bewildered in their grief.
4: Jean was such a good girl. A good girl. She'd been a hard worker for the church for 18 years. Why did this happen to her? Why? Why?
1: Let us see if it's possible to obtain an answer to Mrs. Croyle's question. Let us examine some of the more pertinent facts regarding the life and death of Jean Croyle Long. For 17 years, Jean Long lived a quiet, peaceful life in Detroit, working during the day, contributing in her spare time to the 12th Street Evangelical Church. The only rift in her peaceful life was the failure of her marriage to Kenneth Long. For on Sunday, September 26, 1943, she made a final entry in the diary she'd been keeping.
5: This is the end of our marriage. He left home for good.
1: It is now Tuesday, May 23rd, 1944. The time is 8 o'clock in the evening. In the parsonage of the 12th Street Evangelical Church, the Reverend Newell C. Leesimer, pastor, is dictating letters to be sent to the members of his congregation who are in the service.
3: Everyone has been putting his
1: Jean Long is cutting the typewriter stencils on them as he talks.
3: In aiding and abetting the war work, but never for one moment are you out of our thoughts or our prayers. May the good Lord bless you and keep you safe from harm. Well, I guess that does it, Jean.
5: They're wonderful letters, Reverend. Shall I enclose the church news bulletin with these?
3: Yes, if you don't mind. Sorry, I can't stay and help you, but Mrs. Leesimer and I have a few calls to make.
5: Oh, that's all right. It'll only... Oh, say, I thought of a poem by Whittier the other day. I thought it might be nice to include in the bulletin.
3: Oh? Which is it?
5: The one that goes, I know not what the future hath of marvel or surprise, assured alone that life and death his mercy underlies.
3: Mm-hmm.
5: I know not where his islands lift their fronded palms in air. I only know I cannot drift beyond his love and care.
3: Include it by all means, Jean. I'm sure its message will have great meaning for those who are facing possible death.
5: Yes. I know it has great meaning for me. Well, I'll run over to the church office and get started on this right away. The letters will be waiting for you in the morning. Good night.
3: Good night, Jean.

now approximately 8:55 p.m., Tuesday, May 23rd, 1944. Alex Simpson, a friend of Mrs. Jean Long, approaches the Davison Street door of the 12th Street Evangelical Church.

0: Gene? Gene, are you in here?
1: He goes down into the basement of the church where the office is located.
0: Gene? Are you down here, Gene? Gene?

0: It is now 9:30 p.m. In the apartment of Mr. and Mrs. Robert Croyle on Oakman Boulevard, a telephone rings.
1: Hello?
2: Hello, is Jean home?
1: Jean? Why, no.
2: This is Alex Simpson, Mrs. Croyle.
1: Oh, yes, Mr. Simpson. How are you?
2: Fine, thanks. Say, I had a date with Jean for tonight, Mrs. Croyle. I was going to pick her up at the corner of 12th and Davidson at 9 o'clock, but she wasn't there when I drove by.
1: Well, why don't you go into the church?
2: I did, but she wasn't there either, so I called you up. I thought she might have come home.
1: Why, no. She hasn't come home.
2: Oh, I see. Well, I'm sure there's nothing to worry about. She probably forgot about our date and is on her way home now. Sorry I troubled you. Good night, Mrs. Croyle.
1: Yes. Good night, Mr. Simpson.
0: It is now approximately 11:30 p.m. Mr. Leesimer stands in the doorway of the parsonage after saying goodnight to a guest. He notices that a light is burning in the basement office of the church.
3: Oh, that's strange. Either Jean's working very late or... I'd better check on it.

0: It is now a few minutes past midnight. Wednesday morning, May 24th, 1944. On the sixth floor of police headquarters at 1300 Beaubien Street in Detroit, Michigan, a call comes into the headquarters switchboard.
1: Police department.
2: Hello. Hello.
1: Police department.
2: You've got to find her for me. You've got to find her.
1: What is it, ma'am? Is someone missing?
2: Yes, yes. It's my daughter, Jean. Jean Long. She hasn't come home. No one knows where she's gone. Oh, you've got to do something. She's disappeared.
3: In just a moment, we'll continue with homicide file number 3867 of the Detroit, Michigan Police Department. The unsolved murder of Mrs. Jean Long.
4: The United States Armed Forces need volunteers today in every branch of the services. You have the chance to choose not only the branch, but the type of work which you feel will be the most benefit to you in the years ahead. May we suggest that you go to your nearest recruiting office to see if you are eligible to volunteer and inquire about the many opportunities open to you. Now back to Somebody Knows and a true case history of an actual murder.
0: Now, ladies and gentlemen, we'll continue with the rest of the factual information concerning homicide file number 3867 in the records of the Detroit, Michigan Police Department. The unsolved murder of Mrs. Jean Long.
3: Remember, $5,000 will be paid for information leading to the arrest and conviction of her killer.
0: It is now about 9 in the morning, Wednesday, May 24th, 1944. Reverend Leesimer leaves his study and starts toward the side door of the parsonage.
5: Noel, are you going over to the church?
6: Oh, yes, dear. I want to pick up those letters that Jean got ready for me last night.
5: Well, while you're there, you'd better look at the flowers on the altar. The choir's going to meet tonight.
6: Yes, that's right. Those flowers are probably drooping by now. I'll take care of them.

0: no. Oh, no.
1: Hello?
0: Bill. Bill, this is Newell. Can you come over to the church right away?
1: To the church?
0: Yes. Something terrible has happened. Gene Long is dead.
2: The Reverend Leachimer's call has been to Mr. William A. Hammond, Vice President of the Board of Trustees of the 12th Street Evangelical Church. It takes Mr. Hammond about 5 minutes to arrive at the parsonage, and Mr. Leachimer leads him immediately into the nave of the church and down the middle aisle.
3: You're sure she's Jean Long?
0: Those are her clothes, Bill.
3: What's that paper covering her face? I know not what the future hath of marvel or surprise.
0: Oh, dear.
3: Assured alone that life and death his mercy underlies.
0: I know not where his islands lift the fronded palms in air.
3: What?
0: I only know I cannot drift beyond his love and care.
3: What is it, Noel?
0: A poem by Whittier. Jean wanted to... That must be the church news bulletin lying across her face.
3: Did you place it there?
0: No.
3: We'd better call the police.
4: Police department.
5: My name is Newell C. Leachimer. I'm pastor of the 12th Street Evangelical Church at the northeast corner of 12th and Davison.
4: Yes, Mr. Leachimer?
5: I want to report the death of my secretary. I believe she may have been murdered.
4: Where is she, Mr. Leachimer?
5: In the church. The nave. She's...
4: We'll have some men out there right away. Don't touch anything. Just stand...
2: The emergency board operator immediately relays the information across the sixth floor of police headquarters to the operator of the West Side radio station, KQA 371. And the operator sets in motion the speedy, precise machinery of the Detroit police force. Within a few minutes, Chief of Detectives Paul H. Wenzel, Senior Inspector of Detectives Edward Graff, and Detective Inspector John Whitman, commanding the homicide squad, arrive at the scene. The investigation into the death of Jean Long begins. The initial homicide report is made by Detective Lieutenant Harry W. O'Brien of the homicide squad, contains in part the following information.
6: Upon arriving at the church, we found the body of Mrs. Jean Long, 40 years old, of 3625 Oakman Boulevard, lying in the nave. Her clothing had been disarranged, and she had been stabbed 3 times in the chest. The left side of her face was badly swollen, and 3 teeth had been dislodged, and her body was covered with blood. Her wristwatch, with the band broken, which was found near the body, had run down at 8:34 o'clock.
2: Coroner's investigator Tony Saputi responds to a call to the coroner's office and removes the body to the Wayne County morgue. A post-mortem examination is begun by Dr. Paul A. Kleba, Wayne County medical examiner, and Dr. Donald H. Comp, pathologist. The cause of death?
7: Internal hemorrhage following penetrating puncture wound to the aorta. There is no evidence of criminal assault.
2: A search is conducted for the missing murder weapon. It is believed at first that the murder was committed with some sort of pocket knife. Then, in the small kitchen, adjoining the basement office.
6: Say, Inspector, mind taking a look at this? Here in this drawer. The lab men have finished the checking for prints, and I think we might check for a couple of more things.
8: A paring knife.
6: Yeah, it looks clean, all right. But it's got about a 4-inch blade. It's strong enough to make the wounds we saw.
8: Okay, I'll have Lieutenant Payne check for blood reactions.
6: Fine.
2: Report from Detective Lieutenant James Payne, head of the police scientific laboratory, states...
9: We've obtained positive blood reactions on the paring knife. Blood reactions were also obtained in the kitchen sink and in the trap under the sink. There would seem to be little doubt that this was the weapon used in the killing of Jean Long.
2: One of the most important clues in the case is found lying on the floor about 4 feet from the body. It is a portion of a man's fingernail. It is about 1/4 inch long and about 9/16 inch in width. The portion of fingernail is examined by Dr. Comp, the pathologist, and he reports...
4: The nail is from the thumb, middle, or ring finger of a man's hand. It's my opinion that this man is not a day laborer, as the nail is fairly well groomed. The nail contains pieces of flesh and blood. It was evidently torn away violently during the struggle preceding Mrs. Long's death.
2: Meanwhile, an intensive and exhaustive investigation is made in an attempt to uncover some clue as to the identity of Mrs. Long's killer, to determine some motive for her death. The entire church membership, her friends, relatives, acquaintances, are questioned. The results are negative. However, from the thorough examination made at the scene of the crime, a number of facts are determined. A number of deductions are made. Now here are those facts, those deductions, as expressed by Detective Lieutenant Lane.
1: The crime took place somewhere between the hours of 8 and 9 o'clock in the evening. No struggle took place in the office. Mrs. Long's work had not been completed. The counter on the mimeograph machine showed only 89 copies of the news bulletins run off, and there were two chairs at the desk and two stacks of envelopes in the process of being filled with the bulletins. As for the church bulletin spread over the dead woman's face, only someone who knew her would have done that, because only someone who knew his victim well would have found it so unbearable to look at her dead face.
2: From these facts, these deductions, it is possible to form a theory as to what occurred on the night of Tuesday, May 23rd, 1944, to make a possible recreation of the murder of Mrs. Jean Long. Now here is our recreation of that crime. It is sometime after 8 o'clock on the evening of Tuesday, May 23rd, 1944. In the basement office of the 12th Street Evangelical Church, Jean Long is turning out copies of the church news bulletin on the mimeograph machine.
10: Oh, someone must be at the... Who's there? Oh, it's you. Come in. You're just in time. I haven't finished my work yet. I'll do you a great big favor and let you help me with it.
2: Jean Long and her visitor go down to the basement office where she's been working.
10: Here, you can help me stuff these envelopes. Take that chair and I'll use this. Make yourself useful now.
2: For some time, Jean Long and her visitor work at stuffing the envelopes with the prepared news bulletins. They laugh and talk for a while as they work. Then something happens. The visitor gets to his feet and walks out of the office into the adjoining kitchen. He opens the drawer containing the kitchen utensils, looks down at it for a moment. Then he removes the paring knife with a 4-inch blade. He starts to return to the office.
10: You know, we'll never get through here if you keep wandering around like... Now, what in the world are you going to do with that paring knife? No. No, you must be crazy. No!
2: Terrified, Jean Long runs out of the office, her visitor following closely behind. At the top of the stairs, she tries to turn toward the outer door, but he moves in front of her. She turns and runs into the nave of the church. The visitor is right behind her now. She lunges for her, grasping the rear of her dress.
10: No, no, don't. No, don't.
2: It is now Sunday morning, May 28th, 1944, 5 days after the death of Mrs. Jean Long. Services are being held in the 12th Street Evangelical Church. There's no surreptitious whispering. No eyes are turned toward the center aisle. The aisle down which Jean Long had walked 17 years before to the slow strains of the wedding march. The aisle where Jean Long's body was found.
5: We come today with hearts and minds shocked by the events of the past week. Our minds are perplexed as to what would cause this tragic event to take place.
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2: 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Listen, all of you, wherever you may be. We're going to give you a recapitulation of pertinent facts in the unsolved murder of Jean Croyle Long. Better make a note of them.
11: And remember, by following the instructions we shall give you in a moment, you may be the one to earn a $5,000 reward.
2: Now, here are the actual facts in the case. Mrs. Jean Croyle Long, 40 years of age, was stabbed to death at the 12th Street Evangelical Church, 12th Street and Davison Avenue in Detroit, Michigan.
11: The time, somewhere between 8 and 9 o'clock in the evening, Tuesday, May 23rd, 1944.
2: The police believe that the crime was committed by a person whom Mrs. Long knew rather well.
11: The only tangible clue is a portion of a man's fingernail. It was apparently torn away during the struggle preceding Mrs. Long's death. The nail is from the thumb, middle, or ring finger. The nail is fairly well groomed, indicating that the man was probably not a day laborer.
2: Ladies and gentlemen, if any of you possesses information that may have a bearing on the unsolved murder of Jean Croyle Long, and please don't send guesses or hunches, but only actual, authentic information, follow these instructions so that your name and identity need never be made known unless you wish. Now listen carefully.
11: Write your information on a plain sheet of paper. Do not sign your name. Instead, sign it with six numbers, any arrangement of any six numbers. Then tear off a blank corner of that paper with a ragged edge. Write the same six numbers on that corner and keep it. Mail the rest of the paper with the information to Somebody Knows, Hollywood, California. You need tell no one what you have done.
2: Mail your letter to Somebody Knows, Hollywood, California. And if the information you've supplied leads to the arrest and conviction of the killer of Mrs. Jean Long, we'll announce your signature number on this program. Then, if you don't want your name to be known, go to your lawyer or your doctor, your priest, minister, or rabbi, and have him present the torn corner of the paper to any CBS station. In this way, you do not need to appear in person.
11: If the torn corner matches the original paper containing the information, the $5,000 reward will be yours.
2: Remember, you, wherever you are, you whose name need never be known, may win a reward of $5,000.

0: Next week at this same time, we'll present another true case history of unsolved murder. It's homicide file number DR295771 from the records of the Los Angeles, California Police Department. The unsolved murder of Elizabeth Short, the Black Dahlia.
1: You out there, you who have murdered in cold blood and think you've gotten away with it, listen. You cannot escape. There is no perfect crime. Remember, you are not unknown.
2: Somebody knows.

0: Tonight's case was written by Sidney Marshall from information in the files of the Detroit, Michigan Police Department. Research was by Maurice Zim. Music was composed and played by Milton Charles. Somebody Knows is a James L. Saphir production in association with CBS by arrangement with the Chicago Sun-Times and is based on a copyright owned by W.L. Finstad. It was narrated and directed by Jack Johnstone. In order to be eligible for the reward, letters containing actual, authentic information leading to the arrest and conviction of the killer or killers of Mrs. Jean Long must be addressed to Somebody Knows, Hollywood, California, and must be postmarked not later than midnight, September 6th, 1950. Arrest of the guilty person or persons must occur within 90 days of that date, and conviction must be within 1 year of tonight's broadcast. If more than one person gives the information leading to conviction, our judges will divide the $5,000 reward among them in proportion to the importance the judges attach to the facts supplied. And in this, the decision of our judges will be final. Until next Thursday at the same time, this is John Jacobs saying good night, and remember,
1: Somebody Knows.
2: There's always an unusual adventure in store for you when Casey, crime photographer, takes his camera in hand to track the criminal to his lair. Stay tuned for his latest adventure, which follows immediately on most of these same CBS stations. 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

0: Held up? Where is this? The what, Bar and Grill? Oh. What's the address? Yeah. Did they have guns?
1: How many?
2: You're in the muster room at the 21st Precinct, the nerve center. A call is coming through. You will follow by transcription the action taken pursuant to that call from this minute until the final report is written in the 124 room at the 21st Precinct.
0: All right, just wait for the officers. They'll be right there. Yes, right away. They'll be right there.
3: 21st Precinct. It's just lines on a map of the city of New York. Most of the 173,000 people wedged into the 9/10 of a square mile between Fifth Avenue and the East River wouldn't know if you asked them that they lived or worked in the 21st. Whether they know it or not, the security of their homes, their persons, and their property is the job of the men of the 21st Precinct.
2: The 21st, 160 patrolmen, 11 sergeants, and 4 lieutenants, of whom I'm the boss. My name is Kennelly, Frank Kennelly. I'm captain in command of the 21st. It was 2:20 p.m. I had just returned from patrol of the precinct, and I was in my office speaking to a photographer who had his studio near the station house in regard to arrangements for making new individual pictures of the members of my command, which are required for departmental files every 5 years.
4: And here are some samples of my work, Captain.
2: Excuse me a second, Mr. Bell.
4: Oh, sure. Go right ahead.
2: 21st Precinct, Captain Kennelly.
5: Sergeant Collins on TS, Captain.
2: Yes, Sergeant.
5: The paychecks are here, Captain.
2: All right. Tell Lieutenant Pope to assign a man to make distributions.
5: Yes, sir.
2: I'm sorry, Mr. Bell.
4: Well, that's perfectly all right, Captain. The samples.
2: Oh, yeah. This is the size we require, isn't it?
4: Yes, yes, that's the exact size.
2: Mm-hmm. Well, looks like you do very nice work, Mr. Bell.
4: We try, Captain.
2: Well, what do you think you'd have to charge each man?
4: Let's see. You told me you had about 175 men to be photographed?
2: Yeah, that's right. Plus about 15 members of the 21st Squad, the detectives. I imagine most of them might want to take advantage of the convenience.
4: Well, to be perfectly honest with you, Captain, I'd be willing to give a very good rate to make the pictures.
2: Mm-hmm.
4: And hope to make my profit in case any of the men want to buy prints for their own personal use, the enlargements.
2: Oh, well, that's understandable, but I don't want you pressuring anyone around here to buy prints.
4: Oh, no, I won't.
2: What do you think you charge each man?
4: Well, let's say $2.
2: Uh-huh.
4: And included in that, I would furnish them with one glossy, the same size as the official picture.
2: All right. That sounds fair enough, Mr. Bell.
4: Good.
2: We'll get you a room to work in on the third floor.
4: Oh, fine.
2: Come in.
0: Excuse me, Captain.
2: Come in, Sergeant.
0: Signal 30 just came over the air.
2: Uh-huh.
0: Third Avenue near 68. An armed robbery at a bar and grill. Bartender and customers are holding a suspect.
2: All right, I'll go. Captain?
4: Oh, Mr. Bell, Sergeant Collins will take you to see Patrolman Archer. He's the 124 man. Sergeant, tell Archer to get Mr. Bell set up and going with the photograph.
0: Yes, sir. I'll get a car in for you, Captain.
2: All right, you do that.
6: Cassidy. Yes, Captain.
2: Are you going over to that armed robbery?
6: Yes, sir. Goldman and I. Do you want to ride?
2: Yeah, okay. Never mind the car, Sergeant. I'll go over with the detective.
6: We'll park right on.
7: Fine.
6: You certainly move fast around here, don't you?
0: When things happen fast, you move fast.
6: Well, I guess that's life.
0: Yep, life and then some.
2: We were at the scene of the holdup within 5 minutes. Patrolmen Owen Kenny and Ernest Pagano in sector car number 3, the first to arrive in response to the radio signal, had taken custody of the suspect being held by the bartender and 2 customers. She was a young woman, hardly 20 years old. The victim and witnesses had told Sergeant Waters and other officers that the young woman, in the company of 2 men, also in their 20s, came into the place shortly after 1 o'clock and ordered drinks. When the lunch hour rush had dwindled to 2 patrons, the men got up from their booth, walked to the bar, flashed a gun, and held up the place. They took $230 from the cash register and fled, leaving the young woman, who said her name was Edith Hargrave, seated in the booth. Detectives Cassidy and Goldman began the investigation, and Edith Hargrave was taken from the scene of the holdup to the 21st Squad, where Detective Cassidy was in the process of making her fingerprints.
6: All right, honey, it's not that bad. I just hold the handle limp and let me do the work. Don't stiffen up like that.
8: Try.
6: That's it. Limp. Now give me the whole hand. Limp, that's it. Relax. Okay, that's all. Wash up over here.
8: Where?
6: Over here, Edie.
8: Yes.
6: There's soap and there's towels.
8: Yes, sir.
6: What about the lieutenant? Is he still tied up?
9: Yes, he is.
2: Just plenty of that soap, Petey.

0: That stuff comes off hard.
1: Yes, but...
0: Very hard. Want to change your mind about anything, Edie?
1: What do you mean, change my mind?
0: There's towels. I mean about how you told us you were never arrested before.
1: I never was.
0: Use the towels. Your hands will get chapped.
1: Never was. Honest.
0: All right, we'll see.
1: Honest.
0: Well, like for everything, there's always got to be a purse time in there. In the trash basket. Okay, Edie, come on.
1: Yes, sir. Oh, I can take my purse, can I?
0: Sure, bring it along. You're sure now before we get any farther? All right, sit down here.
1: Yes, I'm sure.
0: Here, Edie, sign this card here.
1: What is it? What am I signing? It
0: just says that you verify that these are your fingerprints.
1: Oh. Where am I going now? To jail?
0: No, not just yet.
1: I want to go home.
2: Cassidy.
0: So do I. Yes, sir.
2: Okay.
0: All right, Edie. In the office. Over there, to the desk.
1: Yes, sir.
0: Edie, this is Lieutenant King. He's the commander of the 21st Squad.
2: Sit down, Edie.
1: Yes, sir.
2: Well, I understand you picked yourself some fine company.
1: How was I to know?
2: A smart girl finds out before she goes bar hopping with two guys like that.
1: I didn't have a date with the two of them. I only had a date with one, Dick. That's the only one I knew. I didn't know the other, honest.
2: Did he ever tell you where he lived, Dick?
1: No, he never did.
2: Didn't you ask him?
1: No.
2: Why not?
1: Well, if I asked him, I thought he might think I was curious about going there. Didn't care to have one thing lead to another.
2: You met him when?
1: 3 or 4 nights ago. I told the detectives. He came into the place and...
2: Place where you work?
1: Yeah. Yeah, place I work. He sat down at the counter and he ordered a cup of coffee and I served it to him. Things were slow. Before you know it, we got to talking.
2: Guess you got to talking too much, huh?
1: Well, he looked like a nice enough boy.
2: The other one didn't look like a nice boy, did he?
1: I didn't even know about him. Dick and I had this date for this afternoon before I went to work. He came by for me, and the other boy was in the car. He said, we're all going out for a good time. I said, has he got a date? And he said, he'll get a date. Meanwhile, we'll all go out and have a couple of drinks. So we went to these places, and you know.
2: Are you in the habit of drinking in the daytime?
1: Well, I worked night.
2: You were out with him Sunday night?
1: I told the detectives I was off Sunday night, didn't I?
0: Yes, you told us.
2: Where'd you go Sunday night?
1: Went to a few places.
2: Where, for instance?
1: Gee, I don't know. A couple of bars, 3 or 4.
2: Well, where first?
1: Down Times Square.
2: Where in Times Square?
1: Well, on Broadway, I think. Maybe 7th Avenue, I don't know. It was one of those places where the bars are circle-like and people sit around watching musicians play on a stand-up behind the bar.
2: Did he talk to anybody in there?
1: Just me. And the bartender to order drinks.
2: Oh. Where else did you go?
1: After that?
2: Yes.
1: To another bar near there. We had a couple of drinks there, too. I think I had a sandwich also. The only place he talked to somebody was much later. A man.
2: Somebody he knew?
1: Oh, yes.
2: Where was this?
1: Another bar.
2: In Times Square, too?
1: No. No, as a matter of fact, it was... up around here someplace, because I remember we came uptown through Central Park in his car, and we came out of the park at 65th Street, you know? I remember that. It wasn't far from there, on Lexington or 3rd Avenue, something like that. I had a few drinks.
2: Well, who was it he talked to?
1: Friend of his. Nellie. I remember Nellie.
2: Thought you said it was a man he talked to.
1: Nellie was a man. That's how I remember. I thought, how funny, a man named Nellie. Isn't that funny, a man named Nellie?
2: What?
1: I don't know. I didn't hear.
2: You're going to have to help us more than this, Edie. Those two boys are wanted for robbery.
1: I didn't have anything to do with it. I don't know anything about it.
2: Well, you know something about it now. I hope it's not long before we all know a lot more about it.
0: I returned to the station house at 4 p.m. in time to turn out the platoon for the night tour. Lieutenant King was waiting in the muster room for me. He said that he had already talked to the desk officers at the 19th and 23rd precincts. He would like a description of the man Nellie announced at each of the turnouts in the precincts on the Upper East Side in the hope that some patrolman on post was acquainted with Nellie or had heard of him. I invited him to make the announcement himself. With Lieutenant King, I stood behind the desk. It was exactly 4 o'clock. The 53 men who would patrol every inch of the precinct between that moment and midnight were lined up in the back room awaiting the signal of the desk officer. On the sound of the bell, they marched out into the muster room in a military manner and formed ranks facing the desk.
3: Saunders.
0: The roll was called for entering
3: Scully.
0: The blotter.
3: Present.
4: Taub. Yeah.
3: Turner.
5: Yeah.
3: Underwood.
6: Here.
3: Weber.
7: Yeah.
3: Weeks.
8: Present.
3: Wolf.
9: Present.
3: Ziegler.
10: Here.
2: All right, men. A couple of things. We've had three or four complaints about peddlers annoying people on the streets to purchase toys and flowers. You see any of these peddlers on your post, I want you to stop them and examine their license. If they have no license, give them a summons. Or if they're causing too much of a nuisance, bring them into the station house. I want these complaints to stop. Also, beginning tomorrow and for the next 2 days, the photographer will be on the third floor to make official photographs for the department files before and after the 8 o'clock and 4 o'clock turnouts. Details are on the bulletin boards. Now, Lieutenant King has something to say to you. Pay close attention. Lieutenant.
11: We had an armed robbery in the precinct this afternoon. In the course of the investigation, we've developed the information that one of the suspects is acquainted with a man who hangs around a bar someplace on the east side. Perhaps in this precinct, perhaps on the 19th or 23rd. We'd like to locate the acquaintance in the hope he could lead us to the suspects. The acquaintance is described as about 35 years old, 5 feet 8 inches and 150 pounds. He has brown hair, rather thin on top. We know he goes under the name of Nelly. On your posts, have any of you men run into a man of that description known by the name of Nelly?
12: Lieutenant?
2: Yes, Weber? Are you acquainted with a man named Nelly answering that description?
12: Yes, sir.
2: All right, you stay here. You're temporarily relieved from your post.
12: Yes, sir.
2: Sergeant, post the platoon.
3: Platoon, stand shut. Right, face. Forward, hark.
2: Weber.
13: Yes, sir, Captain.
2: Come on to my office. Matt?
14: Coming, Captain.
2: Okay. Go ahead.
13: Yes, sir.
14: Which is your post, Weber?
13: Number 11, Lieutenant.
14: You know a Nelly, huh?
13: Yes, sir. He's one of the guys that hang out around there.
2: Has he ever given you any trouble?
13: No, he stays pretty clear of me, Captain.
2: What does he do?
13: He says he's a mechanic. He might be working at it, I don't know. Hangs around 2 or 3 bars there every night.
2: Uh-huh.
13: Had some information that he was hustling policy slips once a couple of months ago. Reported it, and the plainclothesman checked him out. Nothing to it, I heard. I do know he's done time.
14: Oh? For what?
13: Receiving stolen goods, Lieutenant.
14: Recently?
13: A couple of years ago, he got out. Wouldn't be surprised if he still gets into a deal once in a while.
2: That's not his real name, is it, Nelly?
13: No, sir, it's a nickname. His name's Bevan. Nelson Bevan.
2: Uh-huh.
14: Captain, could we borrow Weber to work with us tonight?
2: Oh, sure, Matt, if you need him.
14: I'd like to send him up there with either Cassidy or Goldman to look around for Nelly. Know where he lives, Weber?
13: No, sir, just where he hangs out.
14: All right, that's good enough. We'll find him.
2: Okay, Weber, change into your civilian clothes. You got your work cut out for you.
15: You are listening to 21st Precinct, a factual account of the way police work in the world's largest city.
16: Men, we're offering you an opportunity to study the various operations and applications of the Mannheim slide rule. Well, perhaps this offer wouldn't appeal to the average clerk, journalist, or administrative specialist. But to the man engaged in technical or scientific work, it would mean something. If he were not already familiar with the Mannheim slide rule, he would be interested. He'd want to know how he could take advantage of the offer. He'd know that a working knowledge of the slide rule would be of considerable help to him in his job. He'd learn that the person to see is his education officer, who would tell him that the course in the application of the Mannheim-type slide rule is offered by USAFI. He'd fill out an application to enroll in the course and take the first step toward power through knowledge with USAFI. Yes, he'd do that, if he were smart.
15: Now back to 21st Precinct and Captain Frank Canelli.
0: As instructed, Patrolman Weber changed to his civilian clothes to assist detectives in their search for Nelson Bevan, also known as Nelly. While Detective Goldman sought information on Nelly through other means, Patrolman Weber took Detective Cassidy to the bars where he thought Nelly was a regular patron. The proprietor of one place told the officers that Nelly was indeed a steady customer and that he came into the place late almost every afternoon between 5 and 5:30. The two officers took a booth in the back of the place and waited.
13: Sure beats walking the post.
2: Yeah, I guess it does.
13: Hey, Cassidy, how many years you got in the job?
4: 12.
5: And in the brains?
4: Almost 9 now.
5: Yeah. How'd you make it?
4: Well, I made a good collar. I almost had my head blown off.
5: No kidding.
4: I was walking a post. It was late to a dark and cold. The only thing open on the block was this drugstore in the corner. I rang in for a personal. Well, I figured I'd go in there and warm up a little bit and maybe sneak a smoke. So I started into the drugstore. There were these two guys in there, and the doc had his hands high in the air.
5: Wow.
4: So I get out my gun. I don't ask any questions. They start shooting at me, and as soon as I come in the door. But I dropped one of them with my first shot and hit the other one with about the fourth or fifth. One of them was dead by the time the ambulance got there. The other's still in Sing Sing. Just got a letter from him last week.
5: That was some collar.
4: Yeah. Well, Commissioner Valentine showed up at the station house at 4:30 in the morning. Patted me on the back and made me a detective on the spot. Mayor LaGuardia had me down to City Hall the next day. For tea.
5: Well, I'm trying to make it the other way. I'm going to Delahanty's now, studying for the sergeant's examination. That's Nellie.
4: Yeah?
5: He just stepped up to the bar. Brown overcoat.
4: Uh-huh. All right. Let's go talk to him.
5: Okay.
4: Keep it social for now. Let me spring it on. Okay?
5: Okay, sure. Hello, Nellie.
6: Oh, how are you?
5: Patrolman Weber.
6: Sure, I know you. Patrolman Weber, sure. You're not working tonight, huh?
5: Yeah, I'm working.
6: No blue suit?
5: Not tonight. Nellie, this is Detective Cassidy.
6: Glad to know you.
4: Yeah.
5: Where you been keeping yourself, Nellie? I haven't seen you around.
6: Oh, busy. You know me, Mr. Weber. Busy.
4: I understand you're in the general merchandise business, Nellie.
6: Oh, you got me wrong, Mr.
4: Cassidy. We've always got you guys wrong, huh?
6: I'm out of that business, Mr. Cassidy. I've been out a long time. That right, Mr. Weber? You know me.
5: Yeah, I know you, Nellie.
6: Hey, how about a drink? Huh? How about a drink on me?
4: No, thanks.
6: Well, if you don't mind. Skull.
5: Skull.
4: Nellie.
6: Yeah, Miss Cassidy?
4: Where's Dick?
6: Dick who?
4: The guy you spoke to in here Sunday night.
6: I don't know what you're talking about. I don't know any Dick.
4: Come on. Let's take a ride to the station house. We'll talk about it there.
6: Oh, Dick.
4: Yeah, yeah. Dick. Where is he?
6: I don't know where he is, fellas. Him and Neil are just strangers, practically. I was introduced to him just once, and I seen him here that night. What night was it?
5: Sunday.
6: Yeah, I seen him in here Sunday, and we had a few words.
4: About what?
6: Time of day. We just passed the time of day.
4: Is that all?
6: Yeah, you know. Hello, how are you? What's new? That's all.
4: Come on, Nellie.
6: Wait a minute. Wait a minute.
4: Where is he?
6: I don't know where he is. It's the honest to goodness truth. I don't know a thing about him. I don't even know his last name. What do you want from me?
4: What did he want from you?
6: You know the kind of reputation I got. He had a ring and a watch he wanted to realize something out of. I told him I wasn't in that kind of business anymore, and that was that.
4: How did you meet him?
6: Some guy pointed him out to me.
4: What guy?
6: What guy? I don't know what guy. No million guys. Just one of those things. I was standing on 2nd Avenue one afternoon last week, and he walked up to me. He asked me to come over and sit in the car, so I did. He had these things he showed me, and I told him I didn't want any part of them. What, is this guy hot, Dick, this Mr. Weber?
5: Burning.
6: Good thing I didn't have anything to do with him.
4: What kind of car?
6: It's a Hudson, I think. A tan Hudson. It's 49 or 50, something like that.
5: Well, that checks, Cassidy.
6: Everything I tell you checks. You know me, Mr. Weber.
5: Yeah.
6: You know me from way back.
5: Too far back.
4: Where is he?
6: I don't know. That's the honest to goodness truth.
4: Where does he hang around?
6: How should I know where he hangs around? All I know about him is what I told you. I've seen him only that twice. Once when we had the merchandise, and once that Sunday night. I don't know him from Adam otherwise. I know nothing about him. You give me a stack of Bibles, I'll swear.
4: I still wouldn't believe you, Nellie.
6: You wouldn't?
4: Come on, let's go in.
6: Is that trip necessary?
4: Yeah.
6: Can I at least finish my drink?
4: Go ahead.
6: Well, skull again.
5: Skull, Nellie.
0: It was 5:45 p.m. when I signed the last report in my folder and put it in the letterbox with the other reports and communications to be picked up and taken by the precinct messenger to the 6th Division office at 160 East 35th Street. I got up from behind my desk and walked out into the muster room.
7: Yes, sir, Captain?
0: Go ahead, take the call.
7: Yes, sir. 21st Precinct, Sergeant Collins. Yeah, Coley. Listen, walk around and talk to the owner of that dress store at 613 before he closes. Remind him again to set his burglar alarm correctly. We don't want to make another run there during the night. Yeah, all right. Yes, sir, Captain?
0: I'm going to sign out, Sergeant.
7: Yes, sir.
0: Well, what time are you going out on patrol tonight?
7: Sergeant Rosen is going to relieve me on TS at 8 o'clock, sir.
0: All right. Take a turn by that ballroom on York Avenue sometime during the night. Make sure they've corrected the conditions we talked to the manager about, all right?
7: Yes, sir.
0: And leave a report for
7: yes,
0: me.
7: Yes, sir.
4: All right, Nellie. Step right up there.
13: Where, here?
4: That's all right.
13: Hello, Weber.
8: Captain.
4: Sergeant, would you bring to Lieutenant King for me?
8: Yes, sir.
0: Oh, you found him, huh?
8: Yes, sir.
13: What kind of job is finding me? Who was hiding?
8: Lieutenant King, sir.
13: I think I was the hottest guy in New York.
8: Yes, Cassidy's here. He wants to talk to you. Okay, Cassidy. Take it over there.
0: Good job, Weber.
13: Thank you, Captain.
4: We got Nellie, Lieutenant. Yeah, downstairs.
13: He hasn't been much help to Cassidy, though.
6: Who said I haven't? I can't tell him what I don't know. What do you want me to do, kid him?
4: Yes, sir. He's here.
6: I don't kid anybody.
4: Yes, sir. I'll ask him. Thanks, Sergeant.
8: Okay.
4: Captain, Lieutenant King wants to know if you've got a minute.
0: Well, what's the trouble?
4: I didn't say.
0: All right, I'll come up.
4: Okay, Nellie, let's go.
6: Pillar to post.
0: I'm going to the detective, Sergeant.
8: Yes, sir.
6: So I get shoved around. Pillar to post.
4: We'll try to make it post to pillar, Nellie, just so things don't get dull.
0: We walked out of the muster room and into the back room where two motorcycle patrolmen from motorcycle precinct number one were sitting at the table, going over summons stubs preparatory to informing the desk officer of the summonses they had issued motorists in the 21st precinct. Then we climbed the rickety stairs to the second floor and walked into the 21st Squad office.
4: All right, Nellie. Sit down right there on the bench.
6: Listen, Mr. Cassidy, you got any idea how long I'm going to be here?
4: Why?
6: Well, I got a business appointment.
4: What kind of business?
6: On a bench, huh?
4: Yeah.
6: Sit down.
13: That's what you want. Captain, am I supposed to stay around here, or do you want me back on my post?
0: Well, you see what Lieutenant King has to say, Weber.
13: Yes, sir.
0: Whatever he wants.
14: Hello, Captain. Thanks for coming up.
0: Oh, it's all right, man.
14: Weber, good job.
13: Thanks, Lieutenant.
14: Keep in there a minute, Cassidy.
13: Yes,
14: sir. Captain, is that Edith Hargrave?
0: Oh?
14: We checked out her prints. She's never been in trouble. I'm sure she's telling a straight story about this fellow, Dick.
0: Uh-huh.
14: Her boss called me. He says he knows you. A fellow named Audley. Runs a restaurant up on Lexington Avenue in the 80s.
0: Oh, yes, I know him.
14: She waits tables there. Audley said he'd vouch for her. What kind of a guy is he?
0: He's all right, man. Been in business there a long time. He's never had any trouble that I know of. Uh-huh. He's okay.
14: Edie, you remember Captain Kennelly?
1: When can I go? Can I go soon?
14: I will see. You'd know this, Nellie, if you saw him, would you?
1: I told you I would.
14: All right. Walk over to the door there. Let me know if you see him sitting outside.
1: Really? I want to go home.
14: See him?
1: Yes, on the bench, that fellow. That's him.
14: All right. Cassidy, bring him in here.
13: Yes, sir.
14: Sit down, Edie.
1: Oh, excuse me, Captain.
0: It's all right. All right, Nellie. Inside.
6: Tilly the post.
14: Shut the door, Cassidy.
13: Yes, sir.
4: This is Lieutenant King and Captain Kennelly. Nellie Bevan.
14: Gentlemen. Know this young lady, Nellie?
6: She looks familiar, I'll say that.
14: She was with Dick on Sunday night when he met you.
6: Was she?
1: You know I was.
14: All right, Nellie, you can save yourself a lot of trouble. We want Dick and the guy he was with. We want them in a robbery this afternoon, and we think they're right for five or six more. Now, where is he?
6: I said I know where he is. I don't know him that well.
14: Look, mister, I don't want to waste any time with you. You told the officer he drives a 1949 or 50 Hudson painted tan. If you know that much, you know a lot more.
6: How could I know a lot more? I've seen the car.
14: You know where he stays. He told you where he stays, didn't he?
6: No.
14: Well, where do you think he stays?
6: What, do you want me to speculate?
14: Yeah, speculate. We'll go from there.
6: Well, once in a conversation, he said he parked his car at nights near that museum over there. You know, on the west side, right off the park?
14: Museum of Natural History?
6: Yeah, that one.
14: So?
6: So if he parks his car there at night, he must stay around there someplace, don't you think?
14: I don't know what to think, Nellie. We'll see what we can find out.
0: The interrogation of Nelson Bevan, also known as Nellie, continued. Meanwhile, Lieutenant King had Patrolman Weber take the girl, Edith Hargrave, to a restaurant for a meal. After listening to the questioning for some minutes, I went downstairs, signed the blotter, and left the precinct to go off duty. At the end of an hour, Lieutenant King had gotten no more information from Nellie on the whereabouts of the suspects. He concluded that Nellie knew no more. It was decided to trace the suspects by attempting to locate the car parked on the street in the vicinity of the Museum of Natural History, located on the west side of Central Park between 77th Street and 81st Street. Inasmuch as this location was out of the 21st, the commanders of both the 20th and 24th detective squads were called. Each furnished two detectives, and with four men from the 21st, the search of the streets began later that night. Because of his work on the case so far, Patrolman Weber continued temporarily as the partner of Detective Cassidy. Shortly before midnight, they were cruising on Columbus Avenue looking for a 1949 or 1950 Hudson painted tan.
4: Suppose we go up to the corner, take a right, and come back at the next block. Okay, Weber?
13: Yeah, sure.
4: We might be batting our brains out for nothing. Wouldn't be smart for them to hold onto that car any longer. They know we've got the girl.
13: You give them credit for being smart, leaving her in the bar like that, taking her along on a robbery.
4: Some of them get smart at strange times. Take a right, huh?
13: Hey, Cassidy, look up there.
4: Go on, straight through.
13: 49 Hudson.
4: Pull up ahead of it.
13: Yeah.
4: Let's have a look.
13: I'm right with you.
4: Of course, I grant you that not everybody owns a Hudson, but there's a few of them around.
13: Yeah.
4: Fill the hood.
13: Warm.
4: Well, I'll try the door. Uh-huh.
13: Well, what's the matter?
4: This could be the car. Girl said she remembered a little blue knob on the steering wheel like that one. Whoever left it here must be coming back for it.
13: Yeah?
4: There's a bottle of whiskey under the seat. Half full, too.
13: Well, what now?
4: Suppose you ring in to Lieutenant King.
13: Yeah.
4: Tell him what we've got. I think it's a car. Ask him to check out the registration and see if there's an alarm out for the car.
13: Yeah, there's a candy store in the corner.
4: Good. Use the phone in there. I'll keep my eyes on the car.
13: Okay.
9: Good evening.
13: Good evening, Pop.
9: Yes, sir. Something?
13: Yeah, for the telephone, please.
9: For the telephone. Stay open all night. What do I get? Telephone customer. The telephone. On the wall.
13: Yeah, thanks.
9: Hey, what's that?
13: I'm a cop. Get help.
9: Hey, listen.
10: Cassidy! Cassidy?
9: Here. I'm the cop. Get that one's gun. How is he?
10: Through the neck.
4: I don't bother with that other one. I got his gun.
13: You hit?
4: Yeah. Not bad, I don't think.
13: Here, let me see.
4: In the shoulder, that's all. It came back as soon as you went inside. It started blazing away.
13: You sure handled him, though.
4: Yeah. Well, here I go again. Tea with the mayor.
7: First Precinct, Sergeant Collins. What is it? A kid? Who's the driver, you? He was what? Riding a bicycle?
0: And so it goes.
7: Where
0: around the clock, through the week, every day, every year. A police precinct in the city of New York is a flesh and blood merry-go-round. Anyone can catch the brass ring. Or the brass ring can catch anyone.
15: 21st Precinct, transcribed, a factual account of the way the police work in the world's largest city, is presented with the official cooperation of the Patrolmen's Benevolent Association, an organization of more than 20,000 members of the Police Department, City of New York. Everett Sloan in the role of Captain Kennelly, Ken Lynch as Lieutenant King. Featured in tonight's cast were Elaine Rost, George Petrie, Jack Orison, Santos Ortega, Mandel Kramer, and Michael Dreyfuss. 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Art Hanna speaking.

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14: The Adventures of Frank Race, starring Paul Dubov. The war changed many things, the face of the earth and the people on it. Before the war, Frank Race worked as an attorney, but he traded his law books for the cloak and dagger of the OSS. And when it was over, his former life was over too. Adventure had become his business. The Adventures of Frank

0: now we join Frank Race for the adventure of the Fairway Beauties.
1: Golf is a funny game. Usually, if a person applies himself diligently to a sport, he'll eventually come up as a creditable performer. But it's not that way in golf. A few people just have the knack. Millions don't. As for Mark Donovan...
2: Four! Race, look out!
1: He ranks with the great majority.
2: Hey, Race. Oh, that was close.
1: Missed me by a good inch.
2: Oh, brother, it's a good thing you duck. Look, what did I do to that shot anyway?
1: You sculled it.
2: Oh, I did. Well, look, I hit down on a ball just like you said.
1: Remember that term we used during the war, Mark? Too little and too late. That's the way you hit down on that shot.
2: You know something? This is the most aggravating game which was ever invented. A little pill standing still, and the guy can't do nothing with it.
1: You're doing quite a lot with it.
2: Yeah, but never according to plan. Look, I'm going to try one more shot. If it don't come off, I'm heading for that blackjack game in the caddy pen.
1: Let's try some strategy to get on this green. What do you feel, like a hook or a slice?
2: Who knows?
1: Well, you had a slice on the last one. So aim to the left. That should take it right into the pin.
2: Into the left, eh? There's a pond over there. If it goes straight...
1: Mark, let's face it. You haven't hit a straight shot all afternoon.
2: Chum, if we really face it, I ain't never hit a straight shot in my whole life.
1: You've been slicing most of the time. So aim for that pond and watch it fade right onto the carpet.
2: Okay. Line it up for the pond, she curves for the green. Huh? This one will be a... hit.
1: You see, what did I... Uh-oh.
2: Oh, Race, it's heading right for the... pond.
1: I'm sorry, Mark. I gave you poor advice.
2: Look, the poorest advice you ever gave me is when you talked me into taking up this game. I'm through. I'm finished.
1: Relax, Marcus. It's all in fun.
2: This is what I'm having fun. Look, you got four more holes to finish. Go ahead. Play them. I'll see you at the clubhouse. If I ain't there, take a peek in the caddy pen.
1: But 45 minutes later, as I paid off the caddy on the 18th green... I saw I wasn't going to have to look very far to find Donovan. He had planted himself on the practice tee and was goggling at a couple of girls who were hitting shots. Since Mark has excellent taste when it comes to feminine allure, I wandered over there myself.
2: Oh, it's your race. Huh?
1: What happened to the blackjack game?
2: Money ain't everything. Hey, look, take a gander at this pair, will you? Not only are they a duo of delightful dainties, but watch how they lamb them balls. You know, I gotta admit it, Race. This California's a wonderful place. Look at that shot. Out there a mile.
1: They should be good. Know who they are?
2: No, but I ain't toying down any invitations.
1: The one with the deep tan is Zoe Frenier. She's National Women's Open and Amateur Champion. Has been for the last 3 years. British champion, too. Probably the greatest woman player of all time.
2: I ain't gonna argue that one. Look, how about the petite little item? Huh? She is nothing but a double grade-A pip.
1: Barbara Stanforth, California champion.
2: Hey, you know these names?
1: I know Zoe Frenier pretty well. I used to...
2: Well, looks like she remembers you. She's heading this way.
3: Well, Frank Race, or may I never hit another golf shot.
1: Which would be the tragedy of the decade. You're in wonderful form,
3: oh,
1: Zoe.
3: Frank, it's wonderful seeing you again. Babs, come over here. What are you doing in California, Frank?
1: We just came down from Vancouver, been loafing. Oh, Zoe, this is Mark Donovan.
3: Hi, Mark.
2: Hi.
3: And this very lovely thing is Barbara Stanforth. Maybe you know each other.
2: Not nearly as well as I think we should. Hello, Barbara.
4: Hi, Tom.
3: Oh, this is fun.
5: Everything is fun when it's with other men. Isn't it, Zoe?
1: He stood off about 8 or 10 feet from us. Judging from the clothes he had on, he wasn't there to play golf. His features, set in a mask of bitterness, had bad news written all over them.
4: Vic, I didn't know you were around.
5: That's nothing new, is it?
4: You're not going to be a problem, are you, Vic?
5: Oh, that's right. You don't like problems, do you? Just sweetness and light, that's our Zoe. Sweetness and light and fun with other men. Tell them to get lost, Zoe, all of them.
4: You're out of line, Vic. Way out of line.
5: I want to talk to you. Now, do I get to do it, or do I turn myself into a really difficult problem?
2: Look, chum, if the lady don't want to have nothing to do with this,
5: you
2: don't
5: stay
2: want...
5: out of this, chum. With me, nosy bystanders draw nothing but welts.
2: Is that right? Well, I
4: no,
2: think...
4: No, don't. Come on, Vic. We'll go somewhere and talk.
1: Wait a minute, Zoe. You don't have to let this lad push you around.
5: And just what would you do about it?
4: It's all right, Race, really.
5: Nothing is all right, and you know it. But stick around, Race, or whatever your name is. I've got a personal interest in your ill health.
2: Hey, who is that guy?
4: Her husband.
2: Oh, brother. And I'm trying to buy into a family brawl. My lucky nothing come out of that.
1: I didn't know Zoe was married.
4: About 3 months ago, up at Del Monte. His name is Vic Malvern. He's a peculiar fellow.
1: He certainly is. How about something tall and cool at the bar?
4: I'd love it.
1: On the practice tee at 30 yards, I'd been telling myself that this Stanford lass would be something worth staying in California for. In the clubhouse tap room at 2 feet. She made me want to become a native son.
4: What happened to your friend?
1: Mark? His gambling instinct reared its head. I have an idea he's now in the vicinity of the local blackjack soiree.
4: He's a lot of fun.
1: What about me? Think I could be a lot of fun?
4: With you, Race, the word fun didn't occur to me.
1: No? What did?
4: Oh, no, you don't. I'm not going to give you a lead like that.
1: I'll wait. I'm good at waiting.
4: Are you, Race?
1: Up to a point, of course. Let me get a rundown on you. You're here for the Tri-State Tournament.
4: That's right.
1: Then I suppose it's Seattle and the Women's National.
4: And I don't suppose you're quite that patient.
1: Rather play golf than eat?
4: Love it more than anything else in the world. So far.
1: That did it. I'll wait. I sit still for a prospect like that any time.
6: Would you sit still for an interruption to this tete-a-tete?
1: A lot of weight, a lot of muscle, a lot of tailoring in a double-breasted pinstripe suit. A look of bland friendliness went with it. The sort of look you get when you mention checking the bets in a high-stake poker game. He sat down without waiting for an answer to his question.
6: I'm Chuck Kendall, Private Dick, working for Vic Malvern.
1: So?
6: I wanted to make sure he didn't hurt your feelings out there a while ago.
1: This sounds like a new one. How does the dialogue go from here?
6: What do you do for a living? Newspaper boy?
1: Come again?
6: What are you? A reporter?
1: Why?
6: Well, we wouldn't want Vic to get in bad with the press, that's all. And a guy's running for public office, a thing like what happened out there could look bad. It ain't really. Just a beef with his wife. Nothing to write about.
1: So Vic is running for public office, is he? You know, that intrigues me. It thoroughly intrigues me.
6: I don't follow you.
1: You wouldn't. But you can forget the publicity angle. I'm not a newspaper man.
6: Huh? You're not.
1: Do I sense a change in your attitude?
6: You're a witty brand of cookie, ain't you? I can see why Vic had an impulse to change your face around.
1: Got any more to say?
6: Yeah, just one thing. Don't go bothering Vic. There's people who wouldn't like it. A lot of people.
1: I know, Kendall. You're a tough boy, and you got a license to prove it. Now, would you mind leaving us?
4: He does look hard, Race.
1: I imagine he is. Quite hard.
4: There's something else about Zoe. She's in love with Larry Myers. Do you know him?
1: I know he's a great golfer.
4: Zoe wants to get free of Vic Malvern and marry Larry. And Larry doesn't even know about Vic. That's why this is all so sticky. You see, Larry is meeting Zoe here for dinner. I'm telling you all this because Larry just came in. I think he's heading our way.
1: A sweet swinger, a great competitor. Not more than a couple of years away from the National Open Crown. This was the tag the experts had pinned on Larry Myers. But his usual poise wasn't with him as he came up to us.
7: Hi, Babs.
4: Hello, Larry. This is Frank Race.
7: Oh, nice knowing you. Babs, I don't know what to think. I just got a message that Zoe is standing me up.
4: What did she say?
7: Well, she didn't say anything. She just left word with the bartender that she wouldn't be around this evening.
4: Gosh, Larry, I don't know what to
8: say. Telephone call for Mr. Frank Race.
1: Pardon me.
4: Coming back, Race?
1: I certainly am, baby. Stay put. It was Zoe Frenier on the other end of the line, and the very tone of her voice said trouble.
9: Race, can I see you this evening? It's very important.
1: Malvern?
9: Yes, I've got to see you, Race.
1: Larry Myers is here at the clubhouse. Would he be any help?
9: No. No, I don't want Larry to know. Don't say anything to him, will you, Race? Promise me.
1: I'm a clam. Where shall I see you?
9: I'm staying at the Colonial Arms. It's on Wilshire near Westwood Village. Can't think of the number. It must be here somewhere.
1: Take it gently, Zoe. I'll find the place. What time do you want me to come?
9: Well, I've got to go out for a while. Make it about 7:30. Is that all right, Race?
1: That's all right. I'll see you about 7:30. At the Colonial Arms, I found Zoe Frenier's apartment on the second floor. But in the hall, just outside her door, I was intercepted by a pair of citizens who could have qualified as bouncers at a longshoreman's convention.
2: Where do you think you're going?
1: I can't see that it's any of your affair, but I'm paying a visit to a lady.
2: In here?
1: This seems to be it.
2: Not just now, you're not. Take a walk.
1: Been walking most of the day. I played golf this afternoon.
2: Then you should be in good shape. Get going.
1: All right. You've had your chance at being dramatic. Move aside.
2: Look, friend. I told you once. What would you like? Special delivery letter?
1: Obviously, we've reached an impasse. But I still intend to pay my respects to the lady.
2: Nick.
10: Yeah?
2: Flip this pigeon down the stairs.
10: Sure, Oogie.
1: Nick moved his mask toward me, reaching out with thick arms. It was an open invitation for a wrist lock, so I obliged, twisted quickly, and flipped him! Then I had Augie to handle, a good man with his fists. I took one to the ear that sent me lurching for the stairs, but I got one back! And Augie went down, only for a second. Though he wrenched up, came at me, I went to one knee and...
11: My arm! My arm!
5: What goes on here, anyway?
10: It's this guy, Vic. We was just doing like you said, then he gets tough.
5: Where's Augie?
10: The bottom of the stairs.
5: Looks as though the guy got very tough. Two of you mugs and you can't even handle one man. What are you here for, chum?
1: This is getting repetitious. I came to see Zoe Frenier, and if you have any idea of trying to stop me...
5: Oh, you can see her. I'll even go in with you myself. Come on in.
1: Her apartment had been decorated to match the architecture of the building with an early American motif. I had a look around, noticed that the copper lamp hanging from the beamed ceiling had been badly dented by something. I tripped over a tear in the hooked rug as I moved deeper into the room.
5: Fancy, hmm?
1: Very nice. But where's Zoe?
5: Oh, she's here. But she's not going to say anything to you.
1: No? Why not?
5: Because somebody just cut her throat.
0: Return to the adventures of Frank Grace in just about 1 minute. And now, back to the adventures of Frank Grace.
1: She lay sprawled on the kitchen floor, her head almost under the table, one of her legs still doubled grotesquely from her death agony. Zoe Frenier, greatest woman golfer of all time.
5: How do you like that?
1: I don't. I've known Zoe for quite a while. This won't qualify as one of my merrier evenings.
5: How do you think it makes me feel?
1: I don't know. How does it make you feel?
5: Come on out in the other room, Race. I've got to think straight and talk straight. I'm not going to be able to do either looking at her.
1: Malvern, the police, I don't suppose they've been notified.
5: Well, if they have, somebody else did it besides me.
1: I'll call them now.
5: Put down that phone, Race.
1: I can't stop you from getting lost, Malvern, if you feel like it.
5: I said put down that phone. Try anything fancy, and the next slap will be with this pistol.
1: Malvern, you have firm and compelling ways.
5: Just watch it, that's all.
1: Any objection if I rub my jaw?
5: You can get up. Sit on the divan if you like.
1: I like. That wax seems to have slowed down my metabolism a few points. You make good use of those shoulders, Malvern.
5: A snake punch, you know it, I know it. I had to do it, that's all.
1: You're an interesting case study, Vic. Where do we go from here?
5: I'm that girl's husband. I've got a hunch, you know that.
1: I know it.
5: It didn't take, but I've been carrying a torch for her. It's going to take a long time for that torch to die down even now.
1: I got that, too.
5: And you think that maybe I killed her?
1: I'm afraid a lot of people are going to think that.
5: Yes, that's why we have to figure on you for help.
1: You left me behind with that one.
5: I checked up on your race. I checked up this afternoon just because I saw you with Zoe. I found out what you do. I found out that plenty of smart boys think you've got a lot on the ball.
1: I still don't get what you're driving at.
5: I want you to do something for me. I want you to go and talk to a certain man in this town. I'm asking you to promise to go and talk to him before you say anything to the police.
1: And if I don't, what happens?
5: Nothing. I get up and leave, and you're on your own.
1: Who's the man? Will he be expecting me?
5: He'll be expecting you. His name is Sylvester Painter.
1: Sounds familiar.
5: It should. He's mayor of the city.
1: Sylvester Painter. I remembered a spread about him I'd seen in a national magazine. Resigned his office during the war to get into the service. Had been re-elected in 48. He greeted me with a look of intentness and a firm handshake.
7: Sit down, Race. I just finished talking to Vic.
1: I may as well confess that I haven't the faintest idea as to what this is all about.
7: It's about a lot of things. But mostly Vic Malvern. How long have you been in town?
1: 5 or 6 days.
7: Well, you probably know what we've been through then. Mess we've had with police department corruption?
1: Yes.
7: All right. Now I'm going to jump back to Vic. He used to be a cop. Great cop. Youngest captain of detectives in the history of the force. He served in the same theater of operations that I did during the war. Now, a lot of stuff has been said about what I did over there. Well, I started out as a major, ended up a lieutenant colonel. Vic began as a captain and ended up a full colonel and did it with combat duty.
1: And this is the man who carries around a couple of boys who don't mind roughing people up.
7: Well, you see, Vic has been running for political office. And he's picked up a set of hangers-on who become a trifle overzealous at times. They didn't pull guns on you, did they?
1: No. Come to think of it, they didn't.
7: Well, this morning, I conferred with the police commission regarding our present emergency. I made the point that there was only one man equipped to become our new chief of police, Vic Malvern. And it's my belief that the commission is ready to appoint him.
1: Quite a situation.
7: Yes. But I'm sticking by Vic. When we talked over the phone just now, I asked him flatly if he was guilty of his wife's murder. He said he'd had nothing to do with it. I believe him.
1: So where do I fit in?
7: I want this murder cleared up and fast. I want a special man for the job. You. And don't think you'll just be working for Vic Malvern. Not at all. He phoned me twice tonight. The first time, he wanted me to give up on him. To forget about making him chief. I told him what I'm telling you. That if I can't turn to him, I don't know where I can turn. I don't have weeks to look around. It's got to be done quickly. Before real demoralization sets in. That's why I want a clean bill of health for Malvern. How about it?
1: What could I say? But later, when I told Mark Donovan about the assignment, he shook his head.
2: Oh, you're leading with your chin, Race. How do you know what's behind the deal? If it's political, it'll be stickier than a hot lollipop in a kid's hair. And besides, how are we going to get into golf with you on a case?
1: Speaking of golf, reminds me of someone I could see. A lad by the name of Larry Myers.
2: Right now? It's almost 10 o'clock.
1: Probably a good time to get him. I'll catch you later, Mark.
12: Yes?
1: My name is Race. We met at the club, remember?
12: Oh, yes, certainly.
1: I'd like to talk to you a few minutes, Myers.
12: Why, sure, sure. Come on in. Well, what's on your mind?
1: Zoe Frenier.
12: Zoe?
1: I thought you might be interested in the fact that she's dead.
12: Dead? Zoe dead?
1: It rocked him, and I could sense that he wasn't acting. But he couldn't tell me much. He'd been too numb by the revelation. So I called it a day and went home.
2: That your race?
1: Right.
2: I found out something about you tonight.
1: You had better luck than I did. What?
2: You are slipping.
1: Well, that's always encouraging to hear.
2: You had a date with a very pretty dame, and you forgot all about it.
1: I had a...
2: Yeah.
1: Barbara Stanford.
2: Indeed.
1: I was going to join her at the townhouse. Did you think to...
2: I give it a lowdown on the whole deal, give her a big pitch about the mayor himself calling you in on a big case.
1: But she said I could drop dead.
2: Would me do any explaining? Oh, Race, you ought to know better than that. She's still waiting for you.
1: Marcus, you're indispensable. Dig me out a clean shirt, will you, and one of those new ties. She had a smile for me, and it was in her eyes as well, so I felt irated. But almost at once, she asked me to take her somewhere else.
13: I've been here so long, Race. I've seen so many smiles of sympathy.
1: All from men, I bet. Those weren't smiles of sympathy, baby. They were muted wolf calls. All right, we'll hit for another spot. Where'll it be?
3: I'll leave it to you.
1: While we were deciding, I was paged for a phone call. Turned out to be Mark Donovan at the other end.
14: I've been trying to get through to you for the last 30 minutes. You're being shadowed.
1: How do you know?
14: I caught up in the window when you left here. There was a guy staked out across the street. He tells you cab.
1: What kind of car?
14: Gray Chevy Coupe, one of them new ones. Something else. Larry Myers called, wanted to know where you was. I told him about the date. Is that all right?
1: Perfectly all right. Thanks, Mark. I seem to make you wait and wait, don't I?
3: It's all right. This night air feels wonderful. Just look at that fountain across the street, Ray. Isn't it beautiful?
1: Like to wait? Let's go.
3: Perfect. Let's run.
1: Hey, you're fast. You make me step.
3: Oh, this is going to be marvelous. Off go my shoes.
1: I think I'll take mine off, too. Hey, this grass is a little damp for sitting down.
3: Race, that car, it's acting oddly.
1: Yes, it is.
3: Race. Race, are you all right?
1: Yeah, I'm all right. Here, I'll help you up.
3: Thank you.
1: Yeah, I'm all right, but that brought my thoughts sharply back to business. If it's okay with you, I'd like to go somewhere else before we hit that nightclub.
3: It's okay with me, but where?
1: Zoe Frenier's apartment. I have an idea that we might find something there that could throw a little light on her murder.
3: Will you be able to get in? How about the police?
1: No trouble there. I was made a special officer by the mayor.
3: Gosh. I had no idea Zoe had such a lovely place. What's the matter, Ace?
1: Either someone has just left or they're still here.
3: How can you tell?
1: Cigarette smoke. Good. I'd have been disappointed if that hadn't been in this closet.
3: What race?
1: This golf club of Zoe's.
3: You think it has something to do with her death?
1: That lamp up there. Notice how it's dented? And take a look at that tear in the carpet. Someone was making practice swings. They evidently got out of the groove. It's my idea that someone waited here for Zoe. Waited a murder. And while they waited, they took practice swings with this club.
3: It must have been a poor golfer to have hit that lamp.
1: Or a good golfer who suddenly turned nervous on hearing Zoe at the door. I wouldn't handle the club, honey. Fingerprints. I want to be able to testify that this club wasn't touched after I found it.
3: Whose fingerprints could they be, Race?
1: Yours, honey. She didn't say anything, just stared at me from under those lovely lashes of hers, and I knew I'd hit it. Often a runner-up, but very seldom a winner. That's the way the records read when it came to the name of Barbara Stanforth. All because of a girl called Zoe Frenier, and Barbara hadn't been able to take it.
3: Those fingerprints, Race, could have put them on that club at any time.
1: No, honey. When we came in, you tried to put across the idea that this was your first time here, remember? I'm sorry. 10 years apart for you girls, either way. And you could have been queen, couldn't you, Babs? It's tough.
3: You would say it. I was afraid of that.
6: But it won't make any difference, will it, chicken?
1: Well, so it was Kendall you hired to gun me down.
3: You knew that too, did you?
1: Pretty hard to miss it. You'd never have noticed that car unless you'd been looking for it. My reflexes aren't bad, but you hit the ground before I did.
3: Kendall?

0: Before you do anything.
1: Yeah. Go ahead, chicken.
2: So long, Race. I'm sorry, too.
3: Going somewhere, lady?
2: Kendall!
3: Why, you! Now, there was a pip of a punch.
4: We were lucky. He was trying to shoot in two directions at once.
3: Oh, don't get restless, lady. You gotta stick with us. I hide all that evidence, too, Race, but, you know, somehow I ain't happy about this.
4: I'm not happy about it either, Mark. What's your reason?
3: Well, when you come to think of it, taking a babe like this one out of circulation, it's an awful waste of talent.
5: The Adventures of Frank Race, starring Paul Dubov with Tony Barrett as Mark Donovan, comes to you from Hollywood. Others heard in tonight's cast were Lillian Baieff, Frank Lovejoy, Tom Holland, Michael Ann Barrett, and Bill Johnstone. This series is written and directed by Buckley Angel and Joel Murcott. The music is composed and played by Ivan Ditmars. Be sure to be with us again this time next week for another dramatic chapter in The Adventures of Frank Race. Art Gilmore speaking. This is a Bruce Ells production.

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1: San Bernardino Sheriff's Office calling all cars. Attention all sheriff's cars. Broadcast 188. Investigate the report of a dead body found on a detour off Valley Boulevard. Maybe a murder. That's all.

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2: Tomorrow.
0: It is our pleasure to present a man who acted as consultant in this case. Clark Sellers is an examiner of questioned documents with more than 20 years' experience in identifying handwriting, typewriting, paper and inks, forgeries, and anonymous letter cases. He was called into such famous cases to examine the handwriting as that of William Edward Hickman, Winnie Ruth Judd, and he was the only expert in the West called by the Attorney General of New Jersey to examine the ransom letters in the Lindbergh kidnapping case. To determine whether or not Bruno Richard Hoffman wrote them, we present Mr. Sellers.
3: The art of identification is becoming more and more a real science. Today, many of our larger police departments have men scientifically trained who specialize on the interpretation of physical evidence. In counties of smaller population, it is only natural that the officials should call in to help them specialists who have been trained in the field of identification work. It has been my good fortune to meet some of the outstanding specialists in other fields of identification work. And in the particular case you are about to hear, I had the opportunity of recommending some of these specialists to District Attorney Mussel and to Sheriff Shea. Frequently, physical clues leave at the scene.

left at the scene of the crime show more eloquently and more accurately what occurred than can any eyewitness or ear witness. The microscope, the crucible, the camera, the spectrograph, all scientific instruments of precision were made use of in this very interesting case you are about to hear. But your program is ready. I'll be with you again at the end of the program.

0: pale moon glimmered through the trees and cast weird shadows across the deserted road. A heavily loaded truck bumped along the rough terrain. The driver dreaded the dusty, unpaved road. Suddenly, lights came out of the darkness ahead. The driver saw the dim outlines of another truck. Headlights, taillights, clearance lights, all burning.
1: Huh. Yeah, that's a crazy place for a guy to park his truck. Hey, you need any help? Hey! That's funny. Don't seem to be nobody around. I think I'll take a look. Now, where the Sam Hill's that flashlight? Yeah. Nobody in the cab. Radiator's warm. Well, maybe he had a flat, huh? I'll take a look. Hey. Wait a minute. This looks like blood. It is blood. There's something fishy about this. Good Lord. I'm going to phone the sheriff's office.
0: Jailer Bright, who had received the driver's call, flashed the word to County Coroner R.E. Williams in Colton, then detailed a veteran officer, Deputy Sheriff Harry Heap, to the investigation. The coroner picked up the truck driver from the station where he telephoned, and the two met Officer Heap at the scene of the tragedy.
2: That fellow couldn't have fallen out of the truck. He's on the wrong side. Besides, both doors are closed.
3: That's right. Anyway, the truck isn't in gear. That disposes of the accident theory.
2: How long do you figure he's been dead?
3: I'd say about 6 or 8 hours.
2: Let's see if he's got a watch.
3: Here it is. Stopped at 8:21. Why?
2: Well, it establishes the time of his death. Let's see if we can find anything else that might identify him.
3: Well, here's a billfold.
2: Huh?
3: Identification card says Harry Walsh, 2076 Paramount Drive, Southgate.
2: Yeah, over close to Los Angeles.
3: Here's $5. Evidently no robbery motive.
2: Well, it's too dark to try to find much evidence till day breaks.
3: Yep. One thing's obvious. If he was killed by being run over with a truck, we won't have to spend any time looking for weapons.
2: I wonder about that.
3: I'll say one thing for this place. It's isolated enough. Whoever did this is probably miles away by now. No witnesses.
2: You never can tell about these things.
3: That's true.
2: Let's take a look at the truck registration slip.
3: Okay.
2: Yeah, here it is. Smith Tank Line Corporation, 2605 East 26th Street, Los Angeles. Well, we'll check on that in the morning.
0: At daybreak, the force of investigators was augmented by Under-Sheriff Emmett Shea and Deputy Sheriff O.W. Bottor, Superintendent of the Identification Bureau. Coroner Williams, meantime, has made a discovery.
3: Here's a cigarette lighter one of the truck drivers found under Walsh's truck in the sand there.
4: I wonder what a truck driver would be doing with a perfume cigarette lighter. I didn't know they went in for perfume.
3: Better put it in a glass jar to preserve that odor. Maybe as valuable as a clue.
4: Look, here's something else. Footprints under the truck here. They must have been made by a giant, judging by the size. They're at least 14 inches long.
3: Mm. Here's some more tracks, too.
4: Evidently a woman's foot made them. Sort of pigeon-toed, wouldn't you say?
3: Yeah. See the way the ball of the foot curves in from the heel?
4: I still don't think that the guy that murdered Walsh just wandered off. I'll bet my hat you'll find car tracks around here somewhere.
3: You're probably right. Let's take a look.
4: Hey, Bill, come here.
3: What is it? Oh, baby. There's your car tracks, all right.
4: Yep. Two smooth tires and two practically new ones.
3: What make?
4: All of them different, as near as I can make them out.
3: That's right. One's a new diamond tread, I see.
4: That's swell. All you got to do is find a car with four different tires. One diamond, two smooth ones, and another new one.
3: Simple.
4: Yeah, simple. Like finding the well-known needle.
5: Emmett. Oh, you and Williams. Come here a minute.
4: What's on your mind, Bottoff?
5: I found a rock with bloodstains on it.
4: Uh-oh. Let's see it. Let's see if we can find any blood around here.
3: Yeah, there it is.
4: I'll say it is.
5: Must have gone down 6 or 8 inches.
4: At least. Evidently, our murderer didn't want us to find this.
3: Well, that brings us down to what?
4: One red cigarette lighter, never been used, and smells of perfume.
5: And one rock matted with blood and hair.
3: Four tire marks, all different.
4: Lots of 14-inch footprints and several small ones.
3: You know, I have a sneaking hunch that you'll find those small shoes spattered with blood.
4: How come?
3: Footprints are close to the body.
4: And that's right. They are. Let's remember that.
5: Yeah. Wonder who this bird is.
3: Looks like he knows where he's going.
4: Something you're looking for, mister?
6: Yes. My name's Smith. Fred Smith, the Smith Tank Lines. This is one of my trucks. I hear Walsh has been run over.
4: Yeah, we already sent the body to the morgue.
6: Oh, it's too bad. Fine fellow, Walsh. Fine fellow. Ideal driver.
4: How long has he been working for you?
6: Almost 5 years now. Started back in 1929.
4: How were his habits? Dependable?
6: One of the most dependable drivers we had. Honest as the day is long.
4: How did he get along with the other drivers?
6: Oh, he never had a minute's trouble with anybody.
3: His size probably had something to do with that.
6: Yes. Walsh was a powerful man.
4: Take quite a big man to kill him, wouldn't it?
6: Kill him? I thought it was an accident.
4: That's what we thought at first. But we just found this rock with matted hair on it.
6: That's the same color hair, isn't it?
4: Looks that way to us. Now, Mr. Smith, do you know anybody who'd want Walsh out of the way?
6: No, not a soul. Why, his wife...
4: He's married?
6: Oh, yes. He lived out in Southgate. Got married the year he started working for us. He married a San Bernardino girl, I believe.
4: Can you tell us anything else about Walsh?
6: Yes. He was one of the biggest-hearted men I ever knew. He'd been taking care of one of the drivers that had been out of work for about 4 months. Took him right into his home, gave him clothes, fed him and everything. I believe the driver's name was Sanders.
4: Was he ever in trouble? Have any enemies, men or women?
6: Oh, no, not that I know of. But he did have a lot of friends. He was pretty well liked wherever he went.
4: Thanks, Mr. Smith. I thought we ought to check up on some of these points. And on this Sanders.
0: Back in San Bernardino, the deputies gathered in the office of Sheriff Ernest Shea and took time out to review their evidence. Two officers were sent to Los Angeles to break the news to Mrs. Walsh.
7: Yes?
2: Are you Mrs. Walsh?
7: Yes, who are you?
2: I'm Deputy Sheriff Heap from San Bernardino. This is Deputy Stocker.
7: How do you do? Well, what can I do for you?
2: Well, we found your husband this morning under his truck. He's dead.
7: So Harry's dead. I always told him he drove too fast.
2: Yes, and, well, we thought you might be willing to help us clear up some points.
7: Well, of course. I'll help you all I can.
2: Would you mind running over to San Bernardino with us? We'd like to get an official statement.
7: Well, not at all. Wait till I put on a hat and powder my nose.
2: What do you think, Jim?
8: I don't know. She seems awfully calm to me.
2: Well, maybe she doesn't realize what's happened.
8: On the other hand, maybe the shock's so great the news hasn't registered yet.
2: What do you make of that water on the driveway?
8: Oh, I don't know. Hadn't thought about it.
7: Well, I'm all ready.
8: Looks like you got a leaky faucet here.
7: What? That water in the driveway.
2: Yeah.
7: Oh, well, I always wash my car on Sunday morning. Tiny helped me this morning.
2: Who's Tiny?
7: Tiny Sanders. He used to live with us.
8: I see. Where is he now?
7: Oh, I guess he's home. I don't see him very often.
2: Uh-huh. How's about one of us driving your car, Mrs. Walsh? The other one can go with you and ours.
7: That's fine.
2: Well, you two go in our car and I'll follow you. By the way, where does Tiny live now?
7: Well, he's living over in Huntington Park. We have to pass right by his place and I'll point it out.

0: The officers stopped at the place Mrs. Walsh pointed out. Sanders was informed of Walsh's death, and the quartet returned to San Bernardino to be questioned by District Attorney Mussel.
1: Now, Mrs. Walsh, somebody murdered your husband. We're trying to find out who did it. Your cooperation will be invaluable to us.
2: Well, I'll help all I can.
1: Do you know of anyone who might have had reason to kill your husband?
2: No. No, I haven't any idea who might do a thing like that. Looks too horrible for words.
1: And did your husband and this man, Tiny Sanders, ever have any trouble?
2: Oh, no, no, no, sir. No, they were the best of friends. There never was a crossword between them.
1: Where were you last night?
2: What?
1: I said, where were you last night?
2: Why, I drove Mr. Sanders to Los Angeles, and then I went window shopping.
1: What else did you do?
2: Nothing much. Spent most of the time on Broadway looking around. And I came home, I guess it must have been around 10 o'clock, and went to bed.
1: When did you last see your husband?
2: Well, I was at the yard when he left to see me. He waved goodbye, and I didn't see him again. Oh, I wish it had been me instead of him. Oh, please let me alone tonight. I can't stand anymore. I can't stand it.
1: Take her into the next room, Harry.
3: Okay. Come along, Mrs. Walsh.
1: Jim, bring Sanders in here.
4: All right.
1: Sit down, Sanders.
4: Thanks.
1: Sanders, I think you can help us, if you will. What's your full name?
3: Huh? Donald Joseph Sanders.
1: Where do you work?
3: I don't. Been out of work for 4 months. Been living with the Walshes.
1: Were you with Mrs. Walsh last night?
3: Yeah, we had dinner together. Then went for a drive.
1: Where to?
3: Oh, just around. No place in particular. Up one street and down another.
1: Name one place in particular.
3: Listen, copper, I ain't talking, see? I ain't telling you nothing. I got my reasons. I'll talk when the right time comes, but I ain't making no statement now.
1: Bring in Mrs. Walsh, Jim. All right. Is this your handkerchief, Sanders?
3: Sure, that's mine.
1: What are these bloodstains?
3: Nosebleed.
5: Here's Mrs. Walsh, Sanders.
1: Okay, sit down, Mrs. Walsh.
2: Thank you.
1: May I see your shoes?
2: What?
1: Your shoes. I'd like to look at them.
2: Oh, why, sure.
1: Oh, thank you. What are these stains on the back of your shoes?
2: Bloodstains.
1: Bloodstains?
2: Yes.
1: Where did they come from?
2: I killed a chicken last night.
1: I see. If you don't mind, I'll keep them. The matron will give you some prison shoes.
2: Prison shoes?
1: Yes. We're asking you and Mr. Sanders here to be our guests for a few days.
0: Sheriff Ernest Shea, District Attorney Mussel, and the officers working on the case, after comparing notes on the evidence already collected, felt the necessity of calling in an expert on several puzzling questions. Accordingly, Clark Sellers was called from Los Angeles. Immediately, District Attorney Mussel placed the facts before him.
1: Here's a sample of sand from the scene of the crime. Here's sand taken from Mrs. Walsh's shoes. Here are the shoes themselves. Here's a bloody handkerchief taken from the pocket of Sanders. Here's a perfume cigarette lighter.
6: Well, this case requires various specialists, scientific men who are trained to interpret clues. Now, where did this cigarette lighter come from?
1: Mrs. Walsh claims she gave that to her husband 3 weeks ago.
6: Peculiar odor, isn't it, for a truck driver to carry around? Have you examined Mrs. Walsh's purse?
1: Yes, here are the articles.
6: Bottle of perfume, powder puff, handkerchief. Got a lot of junk here, hasn't she?
1: Yes, the usual stuff a woman carries around.
6: Now, what else have you found?
1: Well, here's a rock we found at the scene of the crime. The murdered man's billfold, pictures of the body, a truck. And the tire marks found at the scene.
6: Found the car that made the tire marks?
5: Hey, Stan. Take a look out that window.
1: What is it?
5: See that coupe in the jail yard there?
1: Yes, that's a Walsh car, isn't it?
5: Take a look at that right rear wheel.
1: Say, look, Sellers. There's the car that made those tracks.
6: Well, I'd suggest that you take impressions of those tires, then drive out and get impressions at the scene of the crime. I'll just take this purse and perfume along, if I may, and this lighter. I'll have to have them inspected by an expert in that line. I'll report to you just as soon as we find anything definite.
0: Back in Los Angeles, Sellers summoned Dr. A.T. Frascati, noted cosmetologist, and Ray Pinker, forensic chemist of the Los Angeles Police Department.
6: Ray, here's a pair of shoes worn by a suspect in this San Bernardino case I phoned you about.
7: Lots of stains on them.
6: Yes. The district attorney wanted him to be sure what those stains are. Now, here's some pieces of clothing from the victim and a handkerchief from another suspect. See what you can discover from them.
7: Okay. How about that sand?
6: Well, this sample came from the scene of the crime. This came from the woman's shoes.
7: Mm-hmm.
6: And this sample is from the cuff of the man's trousers. And this is from the yard of the woman's home.
7: Now, I've got to work on them right away.
8: This is perfume, Mr. Sellers. It is the same on the cigarette lighter and in the purse.
6: You're sure about that?
8: Positive. Perfumes, like a music, have notes. Musical vibrations. They are the same in both the case.
6: Well, Mr. Muscle and Cher Shea want to be sure it's the same perfume as that in the bottle found in the purse.
8: It is absolutely the same.
6: I understand the woman claims to have given the lighter to her husband 3 weeks ago. Is that possible?
8: It is not possible. The lighter would have a stronger smell of grease had it been carried by a man employed as this one was.
9: Oh, Clark, come here a minute.
6: What have you found?
9: Look through this microscope.
6: Looks the same in both specimens, doesn't it?
7: Yes. Now, that's from the woman's shoe. And this one on the right is from the road where the body was found.
6: Well, let's examine them spectrographically.
7: Wait a minute. The crucible isn't hot enough yet.
6: How about the sand from a yard? How does it compare?
7: I'm just putting that under the lens. Let's take a look at it.
6: Looks very similar.
7: Let me see. A little smaller and smoother, though.
6: Well, let's burn some of the sand and get spectrographic readings.
7: That's the first time I ever saw anything like that.
6: How's it progressing?
7: Well, they're identical in chemical composition.
6: That's unusual.
7: See for yourself. The sand from the road, the sand from the shoes, and that from the yard is exactly alike.
6: Well, maybe they are chemically, but they're different microscopically.
7: Yes. The only thing we can say definitely is that the sand from the man's pants cuff is the same as that on the road.
6: Well, that's right. Except for the microscopic difference, the three samples in the woman's case are identical.
7: That's the way it stands. Let's hear about these bloodstains now.
6: I'll see how Dr. Frascati's coming along with his perfume. Well, doctor, anything more definite?
8: A perfume is an evening in Paris. Bourgeois makes it. The powder puff is as strong with it as is the handkerchief and the lining of the purse. The other articles are also contaminated. The perfume on the lighter is without a doubt the same as that in the purse.
6: How long would you say the lighter had been out of the purse?
8: Not more than 2 or 3 days at the most. If it had not been placed in the glass jar, it would have lost its fragrance in a very few hours.
6: Then it's safe to say that both the lighter and the purse were together when the lighter was lost.
8: Undoubtedly.
9: Well, the blood stains match anyway.
6: All of them?
7: All of them. Stains on the rock, the shoes, the handkerchief, and on the clothes.
0: Additional stains were found on the clothing of Sanders and on the upholstery of the Walsh coupe. These also proved to be of human blood. On the basis of these findings, the case was submitted to the grand jury on February 27th, just 17 days after the crime. The jury reviewed the evidence and returned indictments charging Mrs. Walsh and Sanders with the murder of Harry Walsh. In the courtroom of Superior Judge Frank Leonard, on April 24th, the case came to trial under the prosecution of Chief Deputy District Attorney James King.
10: I call attention of the jury and the court to the evidence in this case. Here is Exhibit A. Peculiar tire marks found at the scene of the crime. They are the same as the tire marks made by the car of Mrs. Walsh. That car must have been there. I show you here a photograph of the footprints found in the sand beside the truck. They are identical with the footprints of the defendant Sanders. The truck driver who found the body testifies that.
11: I found that motor of the truck running and a body underneath the wheels.
10: Investigators found...
12: He couldn't have fallen out and then have the truck run over him because both doors were closed and the car wasn't in gear.
13: I found a rock with bloodstains on it, matted with hair.
10: Other witnesses, expert chemists, have testified that...
7: The sand from the man's pants cuff is the same as that in the road.
8: The perfume is an evening in Paris. The powder puff from the woman's purse is a heavy with it, as is the handkerchief and the lining of the purse. The perfume on the cigarette lighter found beside the body is undoubtedly the same as that in the purse.
10: And another expert witness says that...
6: According to analysis by chemist Pinker, the bloodstains on the rock, the handkerchief taken from Sanders, the woman's shoes, and the clothing of the victim all match.
10: When officers went to the home of Mrs. Walsh, she told them...
2: Oh, that water in the driveway? Oh, I always wash my car on Sunday. Tiny helped me this morning.
12: Huh? Who's Tiny?
2: Tiny Sanders. He used to live with us.
10: When the district attorney attempted to question Sanders, he said...
3: Listen, Copper, I ain't telling you nothing. I got my reasons. I'll talk when the right time comes, but I ain't making no statements now.
10: I think the time has come for Sanders to talk. Call Donald Joseph Sanders.
14: Donald Joseph Sanders! Raise your right hand. You solemnly swear the testimony about to give in this case should be the truth, the whole truth, nothing but the truth, help you God.
3: I do.
14: Take a stand.
10: Sanders, I want you to tell this court exactly what occurred on the night of February 11th.
3: Well, me and Marie, that's Mrs. Walsh, we drove out to Manning Avenue to overtake Harry. Wanted to hitch a ride to Phoenix to get a job. When we caught up with him, I flashed my lights and he stopped. Got out of the car and went over to his truck. He got out and came toward me and started yelling.
15: How many times am I going to have to tell you to keep away from my wife?
3: Now, Harry, Marie just drove me out here to overtake you. There ain't nothing wrong in that, is there?
15: That's what I'm going to find out.
3: Now, listen, Harry, I don't want no trouble with you. We came out here to see if you'd let me ride to Phoenix with you so I could take that job.
15: You ain't looking for no job. All you want to do is to lay around and loaf off of somebody else. And I'm getting fed up with it. Now, you keep away from my wife and stay out of my sight.
3: Well, if that's the way you feel about it, I'll get going.
15: Well, that's how I feel about it.
3: Okay, I'm sorry I bothered you.
2: Look out, Johnny! He's going to hit you with that wrench!
15: Are you dead?
3: I'll show you.
15: I'll do it!
2: Oh, Tiny, what have you done? You killed him.
3: And that's the way it happened. He was going to hit me with a wrench. I picked up that rock there and I let him have it.
16: Order! Order in the court!
10: Call Mrs. Marie Walsh.
14: Mrs. Marie Walsh, raise your right hand. You solemnly swear the testimony about giving this case to be the truth, whole truth, and nothing but the truth, help you God?
2: I do.
14: Take a stand.
10: Your name is Marie Walsh?
2: Yes.
10: And you were the wife of Harry Walsh?
2: Yes.
10: Did you, on the night of February 11th, 1934, drive in a coupe, a small automobile, from Southgate, California, to the vicinity of Manning Avenue, about 3 miles east of the city of Colton?
2: I think so.
10: Don't you know?
2: Yes, I did.
10: And did you on that night see one, Donald Thomas Sanders, kill your husband?
17: I object, Your Honor, on the grounds that he's trying to lead the witness.
18: Objection sustained. Prosecutor will please rephrase that question.
10: Mrs. Walsh, will you tell this jury and this court just what did occur on Manning Avenue on the night of February 11th?
2: Well, after Harry left the Tank Company Yard, Tiny, that's Mr. Sanders, came out to my house and asked me if I'd drive him to San Bernardino so we could overtake Harry and get a ride to Phoenix. Well, I said yes, and so we started out. We overtook Harry just east of Colton. Then Tiny got out.
10: Did you remain in the car?
2: Yes.
10: Did you see Harry Walsh attack Sanders?
2: Yes.
10: Did you see Sanders strike your husband with this rock?
2: Yes.
10: Then what did you do?
2: I ran to the truck and I threw myself on my knees beside Harry and... Harry, speak to me. Oh, Harry. Oh, darling, don't leave me. Why couldn't this have been me instead of you? Oh.
10: Is that all you did?
2: Yes, that's all I could do. Harry was dead.
0: In just a moment, Mr. Sellers will give you an added highlight on this case.
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0: We now present again Mr. Sellers.
8: The jury, obviously affected by Mrs. Walsh's story, deliberated 17 hours, then filed back into the courtroom with this decision. We, the jury, find the defendant, Marie Walsh, not guilty of the charge contained in the information. We further find Donald Joseph Sanders guilty of manslaughter. Sanders was sentenced on May 14th, 1934, to serve a term of 1 to 10 years in San Quentin.

San Bernardino Sheriff's Office calling all cars, attention all cars. A cancellation of broadcast 188 regarding a murder on a detour off Valley Boulevard. Suspect in this case are now in custody. That's all.

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14: Are you willing to undertake a dangerous mission behind the enemy lines, knowing you may never return alive?
15: What you have just heard is the question asked during the war to agents of the OSS. Ordinary citizens who to this question answered, yes.
14: This is Cloak and Dagger.

0: Black warfare, espionage, international intrigue. These are the weapons of the OSS. Tonight's story, Seeds of Doubt, concerning an OSS agent who tracked down Nazis in American uniforms, is suggested by actual incidents recorded in the Washington files of the Office of Strategic Services. A story that can now be told.
1: I'm glad I wasn't there when Celeste got my message. If I had been, I might have called the whole deal off, found some other way to carry out my mission. What I did was pretty brutal. I know just how it must have been. I gave the note to the baker's delivery boy, Henri. He must have driven the dilapidated old truck through those majestic iron gates of the Chateau Breton, 12 miles south of Paris, circled the huge house and come to a stop at the servants' entrance. And perhaps it was Muriel herself, Celeste's personal maid, who answered the door.
2: Pour mademoiselle.
3: Oh, merci, monsieur. Pour vous, monsieur.
2: Merci, madame.
1: And then Muriel began that long climb up to Celeste's roof. Three flights of marble stairs and then down the carpeted corridor to the fourth door on the right-hand side.
3: Mademoiselle?
4: Entrez. Entrez, Muriel.
1: Celeste was probably reading. She always was in those days. It was a way of passing time while she waited for some word from my friend, Paul Blanchard.
3: A message, mademoiselle.
4: A message? From whom, Muriel?
3: I do not know. It was all so mysterious. A baker's truck was at the door, and the boy...
4: Never mind. Give it to me.
3: Voila, mademoiselle.
4: Oh, that handwriting.
3: Mademoiselle, it is not from...
4: No. Be quiet. Oh, mon Dieu.
3: But then it is...
4: It's a sight. It is Paul. Oh. My Paul is here in Paris. He is waiting for me in the café in Montparnasse. Oh, le bon Dieu. I was afraid he was dead.
1: That's how it must have been. And all the while, I sat in a dingy little room in the back of the Café de Trois Chars, drinking cognac, feeling like a dog, waiting. I waited about an hour, and then...
4: Paul! Oh, Paul!
1: Oh, Mademoiselle Breton?
4: Oh, you are not Paul?
1: No.
4: Where is he?
1: Mademoiselle, I was a friend of Paul Blanchard.
4: But where is he? Where is Paul?
1: Mademoiselle...
4: Answer me.
1: Very well. Paul is dead. Like I say, it was brutal. But is there any way of saying it that isn't brutal? She tottered toward the table and then slumped into a chair.
4: Dead.
1: Her face was deathly white. And yet it was still the loveliest face I'd ever seen.
4: But this note, it is Paul's handwriting.
1: Well, a forgery, mademoiselle. The OSS is well equipped to forge any man's handwriting.
4: The OSS? Oh, I begin to understand. You are a...
1: Lieutenant Martin Ingalls, Morale Office, OSS.
4: And you deliberately told...
1: That's right. I had to see you, but I couldn't come to the chateau. And I knew you wouldn't ignore a note like that.
4: I see. I will aid you for this, Lieutenant. As long as
1: That'll be rather awkward, considering our future relationship.
4: We shall have no future relationship, you and I.
1: I think we will. I've come to Paris to take Paul's place.
4: Take his place?
1: Yes, as your fiancé. At first, that is. And then, later, as your husband. She sat down again, slowly, and listened in stony silence as I told her how I'd met her fiancé in North Africa. I told her how he'd described me, and then how he'd described their swift, frenzied courtship in Geneva just before Paul joined the Free French Forces. Then I told her how he died.
4: Paul loved France.
1: Yes. And he told me once that you loved her, too. And that's why I'm sure you won't refuse to make your own sacrifice for her.
4: And that is what, monsieur?
1: Allowing me to pose as Paul. Letting everyone think I'm the man you met in Switzerland.
4: How do you know you could pose as Paul? That someone who might not recognize you?
1: The OSS has made sure that it'll be perfectly safe. You see, Paul's father was a government official in Madagascar for 20 years before the war. Paul visited France only once, and that was the age of 8. And from that age until he met you in Switzerland, he hadn't set foot in Europe. So you see, no one would know the difference.
4: I would know it.
1: Of course. That would be your sacrifice.
4: And how would France benefit by my suffering?
1: I couldn't blame her for putting it like that, but I wasn't exactly flattered. I tried to explain my mission. D-Day was 6 months behind us and most of France had been liberated. But now there was Bastogne, the Battle of the Bulge, von Rundstedt's big offensive. And black warfare is a game two can play. Morale, or the lack of it, can help decide a war. The OSS knew that. And so did the Nazis. And that's why there are German agents floating around Paris, doing their best to plant seeds of doubt and to destroy Allied morale.
4: Nazis here in Paris? But how is it they are not caught?
1: Well, that's my job. It's not going to be easy because most of them are in GI uniforms.
4: Impossible.
1: Why? We send agents behind German lines. They send them behind ours. Black warfare was Hitler's first great weapon. Why do you think Poland, the Low Countries, yes, even France collapsed so fast in 1940? Because the Nazis had agents behind the lines. Fifth columnists. Doing the same thing then that they're doing now.
4: But that was in 1930.
1: The war isn't over yet, mademoiselle. Far from it. And the longer these Nazi agents operate in Paris, the longer the war is going to last. Now that's why it's important that the OSS smoke them out and fast.
4: But I do not see why it should be necessary for you to...
1: To become your husband? Well, because then I'd be the master of Chateau Breton. And what could be more natural for a wealthy Frenchman and his wife out of gratitude to the Americans than to throw open their home to lonely GIs in Paris?
4: Oh, you mean
1: parties, you... mademoiselle. Cocktail parties, dinners, dances, whatever might attract the GIs.
4: And the German agents, n'est-ce pas?
1: Right. It's at affairs like that they do their work. They spread rumors and lies, stir up dissension. And it wouldn't take me long to spot them.
4: It is a very clever scheme, Lieutenant. There is only one thing wrong with it. I do not care to be your wife.
1: It would be a strictly impersonal arrangement. And just as soon as my job is done...
4: No. It is out of the question.
1: Very well, mademoiselle. I'm sorry... Paul was wrong.
4: Wrong?
1: About you. That was another dirty trick, playing on her memory of Paul, her love for him. But it worked. In a half hour, we were engaged.
5: Do you, Céleste Breton, take this man to be your lawful wedded husband?
4: I do.
5: And do you, Paul Blanchard, take this woman to be your...
1: Not one of the Paris blue-bloods who crowded into the church suspected that the headquarters colonel wasn't really a minister. And I guess I was the only one who wished he were. After the ceremony, Celeste and I drove out to the chateau and settled down to... housekeeping.
4: Yes? Who is he?
1: Your husband.
4: Well, what is it you want, Lieutenant?
1: Well, I just got back from the USO. I announced our first open house for Saturday. Looks like we're going to have quite a mob.
4: We should be ready for them.
1: If you don't mind my stepping in, we can talk about it.
4: But we just did talk about it, no?
1: Yeah, I guess we did.
4: Then good night, Lieutenant.
1: And that was married life at the Chateau Breton. It's a good thing our series of parties did start then. Took my mind off other things. It looked like every Joe in the European theater attended those parties. The champagne flowed, the canapes vanished. Each clam bake was a bigger success than the one before it. Except I didn't spot any Nazi agents. Yes, there were plenty of rumors, sure. That's one thing an army always has plenty of.
6: I tell you, I hear we're getting our brains beat out at Beston. This man's war ain't over yet, pal. A guy was telling me the other day how the brass snafu things at Cambrai.
7: Like a guy was saying the other day, if Hitler wants to negotiate, well, let's negotiate and get it over with so we can go home.
8: I heard Hitler's got a secret weapon. Bacteriological stuff. He's just waiting for the right time to use it.
1: If I'd arrested every guy I heard repeating a rumor, I'd have had half the GIs in Paris in the clink. The guy I was looking for was a guy who did all the talking the other day. I knew he was one of the guys lounging in the living room or sprawled on the patio or loafing in the gardens. Yes, but which one? For several days, I didn't get anywhere. And then I noticed Corporal Alan Chester. I might never have paid any attention to him if he hadn't paid so much attention to Celeste. Every time I looked up, they had their heads together, and Celeste was smiling. And the time I found them sitting on a bench in the garden, she was actually laughing.
4: Oh, hello, Paul.
1: Well, if it was a good story, you're going to have to tell it again, Corporal.
4: It was a very good story. You have met my husband, haven't you, Alan? This is Corporal Chester, Paul.
8: We've met so many times, it's getting embarrassing. I've already apologized to your wife, monsieur, for wearing out my welcome.
1: No apologies necessary.
8: My only excuse is I can't stay away. Your chateau's the first place I've felt at ease since I left home.
1: Where is home, Corporal?
8: Lafayette, Indiana.
1: Lafayette? Well, an American town with a great French name.
8: That's right. Maybe that's why I feel like I found a second home right here. 20 kilometers from Paris.
1: It wasn't much to go on. Just a word that didn't ring quite true. I took Celeste aside and asked her about it.
4: Alan Chester? You think he might be... you are a fool, Lieutenant.
1: Maybe. But I still want to know why he said kilometers. In Indiana, they say miles.
4: Perhaps if I told you he was a Harvard graduate.
1: They say miles at Harvard, too. Only Europeans say kilometers.
4: C'est ça. And because of that, you suspect him of being a Nazi agent. Absurd. He is the most charming of all the men who have come here.
1: I noticed you thought so.
4: Did you, Lieutenant? Then maybe that is the reason you suspect him.
1: I admitted she might have something there. I admitted it to myself, that is. Not to Celeste. An hour later, a jeep with four GIs in it rolled through the gates of the chateau, and one of the GIs was Corporal Alan Chester. And 30 seconds later, I was behind the wheel of Celeste's little Jaguar, following the jeep. Dusk was falling, and the road to Paris was lined with traffic. And it wasn't too hard to keep a few cars behind the jeep, seeing without being seen. In town, the jeep pulled up in front of a cafe on the Boulevard Saint-Germain, and Corporal Chester climbed out and waved goodbye to the other three. Luckily, it was a gloomy joint. He walked straight across the dance floor. I hugged the walls and moved in the same direction. He didn't stop at the bar. He didn't sit down at a table. He headed straight for a back door. He opened it, and he went out. I gave him 10 seconds. Then I went out the back door, too. It was an alley. and as dark as only a Paris alley can be. So dark, I thought there was only one guy leaning against the building.
9: Pardon, monsieur. Est-ce que vous avez un cigarette?
1: I dug into my pocket for a cigarette. That's when I knew that there were two guys. I whirled around. The second one was standing behind me, and there was something in his hand that looked like a blackjack. My fist shot out quick and connected. But number one was on me then with a hold that hurt. I broke away, and I let him have it. And that's when I found out what it was the other man held that looked like a blackjack. It was a blackjack. I hit the cobblestone. For a moment, I saw number two standing over me and heard a girl singing far away. And I didn't see or hear anything more for a long time. It was dawn when I climbed up to the third floor of the chateau. If Celeste was sleeping, she woke up plenty fast. And if she had to get into that shimmery house coat she wore, she must have done it in record time.
4: Lieutenant, mon Dieu, you look terrible.
1: I didn't tell her that she looked wonderful. I didn't ask her if I could come in either. I just walked past her and I sat down on the divan. I told her what had happened in the alley off the Boulevard Saint-Germain. But all the time I talked, I was thinking of something else. That we were alone. That she was very beautiful.
4: And so now, of course, you are quite certain that Corporal Chester is a German agent.
1: Well, that's how it adds up, doesn't it?
4: Perhaps I am not so good at figures. These men may have been thieves. They took your money, n'est-ce pas?
1: Well, that doesn't prove anything. Well, that could have been a cover-up.
4: But why would Corporal Chester have wanted you beaten up?
1: Well, to stop me from tailing him. Now, that cafe may be a regular hangout, and his boys may hang around outside to take care of any shadows who show up.
4: Oh. Then you think he did not know you were following him tonight, huh?
1: Well, his boys may have reported that they slugged a guy in the alley, but well, they can't be sure who I was, or well, even that I was tailing him.
4: I see.
1: I look that funny?
4: No. I am just thinking what a fool you are, Lieutenant.
1: Strange. I was thinking the same thing myself.
4: What do you mean?
1: A man who has a wife as lovely as you doesn't even kiss her. He is a fool, isn't he?
4: He would be even more of a fool if he tried. Have you forgotten that bargain? A strictly impersonal relationship, you said.
1: I said it when you said you'd be loyal to Paul Blanchard's memory.
4: Then am I not being loyal?
1: I don't know. But the way you smiled at Alan Chester wouldn't suggest you are.
4: Oh. You do not like the way I smile at him, huh?
1: I don't like it at all.
4: Then, naturally, you would not wish me to accept this invitation.
1: What invitation?
4: That is why I call you a fool, Lieutenant. You think Alan hires men to keep anyone from finding out where he is staying. Why, then, is he so careless with me? Why does he invite me to his room?
1: Why, that...
4: Oh, of course, if I went, I could tell you where he is staying. Perhaps I could tell you a great deal more. If he's a Nazi agent, I would surely find it out. Oh, but... You do not want me to go.
1: You're to go, whether I want it or not.
4: Oh, noble you are, Lieutenant.
1: So she kept her date with Corporal Alan Chester, and I paced the rooms of the chateau and waited for her. And suffered. It was dawn when she got back. Well, let's have the report.
4: Personal one, Lieutenant, or the impersonal one?
1: The impersonal one is the only one that concerns me.
4: Maybe. Well, I found out nothing. And I am more certain than ever that there is nothing to find out.
1: Okay. Thank you. Well, maybe you'll try again some other night.
4: Tomorrow night. It is all arranged.
1: I see.
4: end. I will give you the personal report too, Lieutenant, even though it does not concern you. I had a lovely time.
1: It was the next night when I began to suspect her. I suppose I started even before she came home. I tried to look at things straight, and I asked myself if I were being taken for a ride. She walked in an hour later.
4: You are wasting precious time, Lieutenant. I still think Alan is just what he says he is, an American soldier on detached service in Paris. I have seen his orders.
1: Well, orders can be faked.
4: Ah, c'est ça. Then, if you are still suspicious, I will keep another date with him. Tomorrow night.
1: I decided there'd better be three of us on that date. She told me the name of his hotel, an old and honorable one, in the Rue de Vaugirard. I slipped into its musty lobby early the next morning. An old man with bushy brows and a faintly familiar face eyed me as I approached the desk. I told him I was Paul Blanchard, the master of Chateau Breton.
10: If you say you are Paul Blanchard, monsieur, then you are Paul Blanchard.
1: Any reason to suppose I'm not?
10: Me no, monsieur. None at all. Just as there was no reason during the resistance to suppose that you were an OSS agent.
1: I remembered him then. He'd been in the Marquis unit I'd worked with on a mission before D-Day. He was Pierre Salon, a patriot. It was a break, and I knew that I was safe. Safe enough to tell him as much as necessary.
10: It shall be done, Lieutenant. This Corporal Chester is in room 613. Room 612 will be vacant all evening. Here's the key to it, Lieutenant. The door between the two rooms will be unlocked. And fortunately, the walls are paper thin.
1: 5 minutes after Celeste had left that night, I was on the road to Paris. At the hotel, I went straight to room 612, let myself in. Was empty. Pitch black. There was no sound from 613. Celeste and Corporal Chester had probably gone to a cafe first. It might be a long wait. It was a long wait. And a hot one. The windows were closed. The room was stuffy. I stood there in the blackness and the sweat poured down my face. And the minutes ticked by. Then, at last, the door to 613 opened. I pressed my ear against the wall.
11: Oh, at last.
1: Pierre was right about that wall. It was paper thin.
11: I thought we'd never get up here, darling, or I could kiss you. I've been wanting to kiss you all evening.
3: Oh, Alan.
1: The sweat was rolling down my face harder than ever.
11: I don't see how I'm ever going to be able to leave you, Celeste.
4: This is really our last meeting.
11: I'm leaving Paris tomorrow morning.
4: It is very hard to face. Alan.
11: Yeah?
4: If I were not married, if Paul were not really my husband...
11: What's the use of saying it? He is your husband.
4: But what if I tell you he is not? What if I confess it is all a sham and mockery?
1: I wasn't sweating anymore. Now I was so cold, I shivered.
11: I don't understand, Celeste. You mean he's only pretending to be your husband?
4: Marie, only pretending.
11: But why?
4: In order to trap you. He is an American, an officer in the OSS. He thinks you are an association.
1: The butt of my revolver was cold, too. My hand squeezed tight around it.
11: Is this true, Celeste? He actually thinks I'm a German?
4: Yes. And I think so, too. I know you are.
11: Celeste.
4: But I don't care. I would not have told you my secret if I did. I love you.
11: How long would you go on loving me if I were an enemy of France?
4: What is France to me? What is any country to any woman? I would love you no matter what you are.
11: All right, Celeste. You're right. I'm a member of the intelligence service of the Third Reich.
1: I twisted the knob, jerked open the door, and stepped into room 613.
4: Lieutenant.
1: Thank you for selling me out, mademoiselle. If you weren't a traitor, I might never have been sure about Corporal Chester. There was a lamp on the table, the only light in the room, and it stood behind him. As I spoke, a swift movement of his arm sent it crashing to the floor. Now there was darkness again enveloping all three of us. We all moved. We changed our position swiftly, silently. None of us could speak without tipping off where we were. Neither Chester nor I could fire for fear of missing. So we circled the room. We waited for our eyes to grow accustomed to the dark. And then, he must have thought he saw me. He missed me. The bullet struck something near the door. But the flash of his gun was all I needed. I fired. And then on the third shot,

0: had mistaken Celeste for me. She lay dead where she had dropped.
1: C'est dommage, Lieutenant. C'est dommage. In this war, even the innocent must die.
2: The innocent? She was a traitor, Pierre.
1: No, Lieutenant.
2: She deserved to die just as much as that rat over there.
1: But if that is so, then I should not have told her, Lieutenant. I am sorry.
2: You told her what?
1: She passed by the desk. I thought she was working with you. You did not
2: mention. Yes, but what did you say to her?
1: I said, all is well, mademoiselle.
2: What?
1: The lieutenant has arrived. He is in room 612.
2: Good Lord. Then she knew all the time. Then the only possible reason why she would have told him who I was to persuade him to confess who he was. She'd have been crazy to say what she did otherwise, knowing that I was listening.
1: Then she did not betray you.
2: No, Pierre. No, she didn't betray me.
1: Perhaps it was you she loved then, Lieutenant.
2: No, Pierre. It was France she loved.
0: The rest was easy. In Corporal Chester's room, he found a list of names and code. We broke the code before dawn the next morning. And by that night, we had every Nazi agent in GI uniform corralled.
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5: Heard in tonight's Cloak and Dagger adventure as Lieutenant Ingalls was Chuck Webster, Celeste, Alice Frost, Corporal Alan Chester, Joseph Julian. 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

0: Slate, wake up. Come on, wake up.
1: Go away. I'm in the middle of a dream.
0: Telly will meet her around the corner at 8:30. Come on your feet, mate. Sack time's over.
1: Look, sailor. Never walk into a man's office while he's in the middle of his siesta.
0: Get up. You've got a visitor in the lobby.
1: Have him sign the register, give him his key, carry his bag to his room, then maybe he'll tip you. Why, sailor?
0: It's a lady.
1: Hmm? Young? Pretty? Beautiful?
0: I didn't ask her.
1: That's good. Now I can find out for myself. Hey, get me out of this mosquito netting, sailor.
0: Why should I? You look better with a veil. Come on, the girl's practically in a swoon now. I want to watch what happens to her when she finally meets you.
1: Yeah, me too. In a swoon, huh? Right in the lobby, huh?

0: Mrs. Reed, this is Slate Shannon. Hardly worth waiting for, was it?
1: Mrs.? Oh, pardon me. I've got some unfinished business at a siesta.
2: No, no, please, Mr. Shannon. Stay. I can make it worth your while. I'm rich. That's why I'll pay you $1,000 to find my husband. Oh, please, Mr. Shannon, find him for me. Talk to him. Convince him to come back.
0: Look, honey, why do you need him? Guy'll run away from his wife and leave her nothing but a mink rug. What good's a guy like that? It should have happened to me.
2: No, you don't understand. Tommy's sensitive, deep. And, well, he got involved in a murder here in Havana.
1: Yeah, that's pretty sensitive.
2: He was absolved of it. Tommy couldn't kill. No, my husband's a wanderer. He doesn't like to be tied down.
1: When did you see your husband last, Mrs. Reed?
2: 4 months ago. He came here to Havana to think things over. I send him money every week.
1: That's the way I like to hear a girl talk.
2: But I stopped doing that. I thought if I sent him no more money that he'd come back to me. He hasn't. He got more lost instead. Oh, please, Mr. Shannon. You know Havana. You can find him. Any amount, anything you want.
1: Where'd you send the money?
2: Care of General Delivery here in Havana.
1: I'll grab a fistful, put it in a big fat manila envelope, get a green one, something I can recognize, and send it like you always did.
0: You're going to find her husband for her, huh, Slate?
1: Yeah. For a girl like Mrs. Reed. How do I look with a hole in my head, sailor?
0: Better, Slate. Makes you look real breezy.
3: You hold your head like that, Bailey, when I'm sketching. Oh, that's it, just like that. Ah, you've got an interesting face.
4: Hey, Ross.
3: What?
4: You still think about it?
3: I do. I never thought I'd grow up to kill a man. I remember in high school, I couldn't make up my mind what I wanted to be. A drifter who kills.
4: Forget it. When Tommy Reed, that rich dame's husband, stumbled into my joint in Havana, all we were going to do was roll him.
3: That's why you slipped a gun in my hands, huh? You're not so dumb, Bailey.
4: I figured you'd figure that.
3: For instance, switching identity with Tommy before the cops came, then telling them the dead man was Ross Moore, me. He tried to hold up the joint, and look what happened, copper.
4: Because I read the papers.
3: Yeah.
4: Because right near Little Orphan Annie was an item about how a guy named Tommy Reed had run away from a rich wife. How come no more money from home? Tommy's wife ain't cutting you off, is she?
3: Maybe I'll type her another letter. Sign Tommy's name again.
4: Because you're a big artist with the hands. Do it, kid. I don't like it here in San Vicente. I don't like this cafe I'm running. Well, get money, kid. Or look over your shoulder before you turn your back on me.
0: Give me another dime, Slate.
1: What for?
0: I've been playing the stamp machine. Haven't lost yet. Come on, the dime, while I'm still ahead.
1: You know, that's what I like about you, sailor, the way you run amok in a post office.
0: What else is there for a girl to do in a post office?
1: That's a question.
0: All right. I got a special delivery for Slate Shannon. So kiss me.
1: You just stand there and hold the pucker, sailor. A skinny little man just walked away from the general delivery window with a fat green manila envelope in his skinny little fist. You got a heavy load, Chico.
5: The way you say it through your thin mouth, senor, scares me. I'm a scared easy man. Ask anybody.
1: You catch on quick, Chico. The envelope, hand it over.
5: You're a plainclothes postman, senor?
1: Give it to me.
5: Because I do not want to make a scene. I am also a do not want to make a scene man. Take it. He's heavy for me anyway.
1: You're doing great, Chico. Now tell me, how come you pick up an envelope addressed to Tommy Reed?
5: Because Tommy Reed pays me to do such things for him. I'm on his payroll, senor. You going to stop all that loveliness by jacking me high?
1: I'm in the mood to run your errands for you. That's all, Chico.
5: Your mood will carry you maybe 70 miles, senor, to the Cafe Estrella in San Vicente. Have a nice trip.
1: Thanks. That's where I find Tommy Reed?
5: Oh, see, you love it in San Vicente, senor. People go around with thin mouths all day, like you. It's very scary. Thank you.
1: For what?
5: for not beating me to a pulp to rob me. Hate that pulpy feeling. Thank you. Goodbye.
1: Yeah, I don't believe it. Sailor!
0: Right in back of you, Shannon. I watched the whole thing.
1: Thrilling, wasn't it? Come on, Sailor, the mail goes through tonight. How do you like San Vicente, Sailor?
0: Well, he's off to a pet shop. Send me. Hey, look, there's another one. Come on. Oh, isn't that a beautiful parrot? Look at the way he's looking at you, Slate. He hates you.
1: Hey, get him off me, Sailor.
0: Here, Polly, here. Cut it out, Bird. That's it. Oh, Slate, I want to buy him.
1: Tell the proprietor to stuff him. I'll pay for it. I'm going up the street, Sailor, to the Estrella Cafe.
0: Polly, what?
4: Hi, mate. What's your pleasure?
1: Tommy Reed. Is he around?
4: Tommy Reed, huh? Gee, there's a name I haven't heard since... In fact, I never heard of it. In case somebody introduces me to Tommy someday, who shall I say asked?
1: Slate Shannon.
4: Gee, mine's Bailey.
6: You say Tommy Reed, senor?
4: I'll take a walk for yourself, Loopy, before I...
6: Before what, senor? Nothing?
4: One of these days you're going to get too close with that knife, baby.
1: Yeah. Let me pull it out of the table for you, Loopy. Here.
6: Gracias. One day I kill this man in the throat.
1: Yeah, that's an opening conversation if ever I heard one. Let's sit down. Ah, what about Tommy Reed, Loopy?
4: Don't talk to him.
6: Away. Get away from here before I do the thing of the knife. I am clever with men. No, Senor Slate Shannon?
1: A regular genius.
6: Why you want this, Tommy?
1: I don't want him. His wife wants him.
6: He will not go back to her.
1: Where is he?
6: Try on Avenue Robles, numero 64.
1: All right. Adios, Loopy.
0: Slate! Hey, Slate! Oh, I see you found yourself a bird, too. You always were a handy man with a salt shaker.
1: You buy the parrot?
0: Uh-uh. He nipped. She come for same man, too.
1: Sailor came along for the ride.
6: She cannot have him. She cannot...
0: Watch her, Slate. She's got a knife.
1: She always does. Come on, put it down, Loopy. Put it down.
6: I will rip her. I will show you.
1: Just drop the knife. Just take it easy. Sailor doesn't want anything from you.
6: Take her out of here. Go.
1: Yeah.
6: Before I...
1: Yeah, I know. The throat. Well, let's go see a man about a wife, Sailor.

0: you came through all this, Bailey? Loopy?
1: I almost didn't make it with Loopy.
0: Classic, isn't she? You came to my room through all this just to ask me to go back to my adoring wife, Janice of the safety deposit boxes?
2: You going back to her, Tommy?
0: The light's good in San Vicente. I've never done better sketches in my life.
1: That Loopy's quite a sketch, too. Have you ever done one called Loopy Without Knife?
0: I have. Either way, it's more exciting than Janice and the Jodhpur set. I've been sitting here studying you, Shannon. It's good here in San Vicente. Why don't you stick around?
2: Don't tempt me, kid.
1: You said the right thing, Slate. I could take up this knife dodge, too, if you ever tried to walk away from me.
2: No dice, huh, Tommy?
0: No dice. Just tell Janice to keep the money coming. It'll keep a warm spot glowing in my heart for her.
1: You just went and spoiled it, Tommy. Come on, Slate. Let's go break a woman's heart. Sometimes you're real good at that.

0: Miss Reed. Hey, Mrs. Reed. Harry, told me at your hotel you were out here on the beach.
1: Did you find Tommy?
0: Yeah, I found him.
1: Is he all right?
0: Sure, he's fine. We had a nice talk together.
1: What did he say?
0: Well, he said he didn't want to. Hey, wait a minute. Look, up there.
1: What?
0: There's a man up there. He's waving to us.
1: Oh, I wonder why. Do you know him?
0: He's too far away. I can't make him out. Hello!
1: What did Tommy tell you? Did he say...
0: Watch out. He's got a rifle. Duck.
1: Oh! Oh!
0: You all right?
1: Oh.
0: Mrs. Reed. Now, you'll never know that Tommy won't come home.

0: good. Maybe she happier so, Mr. Slate. A woman who must love a man who drifts is a woman who must search the dark places for her heart.
1: Cut it out, King. She's dead. Leave her alone.
2: What's the matter with you, Slate? The man just made a comment, that's all.
1: That's just what I need. Comments. Has anyone here got a good comment on who killed her?
2: Calm down. Forget it, will you?
1: Forget it, will you, she says. What's happened to all the bright answers, sailor? Don't you think it's important that a woman was shot down?
2: Sure, I think it's important. But to whom, Slate? Your part of it's over. No, I guess it isn't. I ought to know better than to try to keep you out of this. You just won't quit, will you?
0: You won't quit, Miss Sailor. Mr. Slade will...
1: Shannon speaking.
3: Inspector LaSalle on the reverse side, senor.
1: Now, what do you police want now?
3: First, I ask you politely to appear to me at headquarters. Then, having heard you refuse, I warn you I will send 6 policemen after you. Each of same having large muscles. Adios, Senor Shannon.
4: You look thoughtful, Senorita Duval.
2: Whenever a girl gets shot for wanting her man back, it makes me stop and think.
4: And you, Senor Shannon, the wrinkles are pensive on your brow. Por qué? Translation, come how?
1: Whenever I get arrested, it brings out the pensive in me, occupational disease.
4: On the table is the question of what you know of the murdered Mrs. Janice Reed.
1: Well, let's see. She was pretty. She was lovely. She came to...
2: Because you wanted her husband back, remember?
1: Yeah. Husband who was involved in a murder here in Havana.
4: I have been poring over the file of the murder. The man Thomas Reed was vindicated.
1: You mind if I pour over your shoulder, LaSalle?
2: What for, Slate? What do you want with the file?
4: My file is your file, senor. A saying we have in the police. Because there's a growing shortage of rope to wear about the neck.
2: You read a police file on an old murder, and we find ourselves back in San Vicente. Why, Slate? You want to stuff another parrot?
1: Well, we found out a lot of things in that file. All we have to do now is prove them.
2: Why not just give it to LaSalle? Things like this keep him in tacos and tortillas.
1: A woman gets killed walking at my side. It makes an empty feeling. I want to get rid of it. Any objections?
2: That's what I live for. For you to get rid of an empty feeling.
5: Well, well. Look who's here. The Goodwill tourists. What's the matter, kids? You looking for another husband?
2: You never have that trouble, do you, girl?
1: Where's Bailey?
5: He sleeps upstairs in his room. Being a swizzle stick makes him too tired. Loopy fix something for you, Slate Shannon.
1: Just Tommy Reed. Give me a fix on him.
5: You come to insult me. You come to tell me he's gone from me many hours. To tell me a thing I know.
1: Slip the knife back into your garter, honey, and I'll tell you where he's gone.
5: You know where, Slate Shannon? Tell me. I go to him. I slice him.
1: No, I don't know, but I know where I'd go. I'd go back to Havana to claim my wife's body, weep a fat tear, get her fat insurance money so I could live good. Get rid of Loopy. Hey, maybe that's what he did.
5: You lie. You...
1: The knife looks better where you had it, Loopy. Believe me. Come on, sailor, let's disturb a man's rest. You understand what you have to do, sailor. Just go into Bailey's room. Get him to admit it.
2: How do I do that?
1: Girl, with your talent, sailor, your eyes, your lips, the dashing way you wear a fellow's dungarees, you can't think of something?
2: I'm scared, Slate. You think he'll notice my trembling legs?
1: Yeah, that's what I'm counting on. Go on in, sailor. If you need me, just whisper. I'll hear it. Don't knock. Just walk in like you were a dream come to roost.
2: I could lay an egg. Why, Mr. Bailey, fancy meeting you here.
1: I'll take it easy, Shannon. She'll be all right. It's the only way. How else could you... Huh? Loopy.
5: I have thought about what you say to me, Slate Shannon. About the man you call Tommy. Come with me. I give you proof of this thing you must prove.
1: I'll do it my own way, if you don't mind, Loopy.
5: I do not mind. But this knife at your stomach, she mind.
1: Sailor's going to miss me. Knives. A man just has to grow fond of you, doesn't he, Loopy?
6: I mix you something, honey?
2: If I said yes, you'd have to get up and walk away from me, Bailey.
6: Oh, poor you. You're lying through your teeth, aren't you, hon? A lie with syrup on top. Let me taste. Yeah, come here, let me taste.
2: Why, Jack, how you do carry on.
6: Oh.
2: Just relax. I want to talk to you.
6: Talk? You flipped, honey?
2: Listen to me. You don't have a big secret anymore. Slate Shannon knows all about you. About what happened in that cafe in Havana a while back. He knows the real Tommy Reed's been dead since then.
6: What else does he know?
2: He's seen your buddy's sketch. He's figured your buddy's been forging letters to Mrs. Reed.
6: So now?
2: Shannon checked the police files, and he's figured there's only one way this thing makes sense. Ross fooled the cops and Tommy's wife by switching identification at the time of the murder.
6: So now?
2: Tommy Reed's been dead all the while. And now Mrs. Reed's dead. You've got a good aim, Bailey.
6: I've got aces and spades in. I got you. I can shoot my mouth off all night. Nothing happens to me because where I go, you go. Sure, I killed it. You know why?
2: Slate! Slate, he admitted it. Slate, where are you?
6: Expecting Shannon, huh? Oh, look at me, all a twitter. Come back in, Mr. Val. You'll die in the doorway.

0: In here, Slade Shannon. Open the door.
1: Well, maybe the folks at home are practicing a rumba. Shouldn't we knock? Whose place is it?
0: Mine. Open. Inside. Andale.
1: I've heard that when a host holds a knife in his guest's back, it just isn't hospitable.
0: The knife is to sharpen your hearing.
1: Oh, you're going to tell me something.
0: Todo. All. Everything.
1: You could have saved yourself the trouble, Loopy. I know Todo, all, everything. That Tommy Reed isn't Tommy Reed, that his name is Ross, all of it. Now you can take that knife out of my back.
0: No, I cannot. I do not know whether to stick you or no. I have not made up the mind.
2: Let him alone, Loopy.
0: Ross! Oh, Ross, mi alma, where have you been? Where have you been?
2: I hired a boat. I went fishing. Sea trout, Shannon, this big. You should have been there. Fun.
1: Yeah, it would have been at that. I like you, Ross, but you killed a man 4 months ago.
2: What's that between two guys like us?
0: Let me kill him.
1: You got yourself quite a kid here, Ross.
2: Yeah, protects me like anything. Man gets so he looks forward to that.
1: A man gets a lot of ways. You, for instance. I can understand how you might have killed another man, but Mrs. Reed, why her?
2: I didn't like that part of it either.
0: My Ross hurts no woman. Bailey, Pig Bailey, he shot the senora.
1: I envy you, Ross. You've got friends all around you. Even a guy who kills for you so you can inherit a fortune.
2: Bailey likes to do things for me.
0: And Loopy, too. Let me do it, Ross. Let me kill
2: Shut
0: him.
2: Shut up. It's between Slate and me. You got yourself into a thing here, Slate. It poses a problem. If you walk out of here...
3: Having a party, kids? Am I invited? I'm invited.
1: What'd you do with Sailor?
3: I tied her to an ironing board, and I tied the ironing board to a door. She'll keep.
2: What do you want, Bailey? Why the gun?
3: How come everybody in Cuba suddenly knows what happened to my cafe in Havana 4 months ago?
2: They're talking about what you did to that woman on the beach, too, which washes us up, Bailey. Outside.
3: Washes what up? You're not brushing me. You're going to get all that money and half of it's mine. More if I want.
0: Keep away from Ross. Keep away from him. Pig! I told you!
3: You!
0: Pig! The knife teaches you. No hands on Ross.
3: You! This gun!
2: Luke.
0: Ross! Ross! Hold me. Hold me. I do not want to.
2: Dead, Slate. I'll carry you, Loopy. And put you down. Here. Sleep well, Loopy.
1: I don't think she'll like knowing she died the same time as Bailey.
2: Never say that many words after the dead, Shannon. Well?
1: Well, what?
2: It's you or me. One of us have got to walk out of here.
1: Yeah. You or me.
3: Good sleep.
1: Could be better. Goodbye, Ross. Yeah. Goodbye. You fight a good fight, but killing softens you up. It's all over.

0: What do you want?
1: Stand there a minute.
0: What for?
1: Well, just stand there, that's all.
0: Like this?
1: That's right.
0: Don't laugh, Slate. 3 hours on an ironing board will do that to you.
1: This is the first time I've ever seen you with a crease in your jeans.
0: Golly, you're a funny fellow.
1: Come here.
0: You come here. It hurts when I walk.
1: All right. You like that?
0: Poor, defenseless girl.
1: Well, next time, tell him to pour starch on you, sailor. You wrinkle too easy.
2: And so our two stars, Humphrey Bogart and Lauren Bacall, have brought to a close our latest Bold Venture story. 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
13: Good evening. This is Crime Classics. I am Thomas Highland with another true story of crime. Listen. You have just been within earshot of a drowning. Not such a drowning as will cause shouts of alarm throughout the world, nor even a headline. Just tears, quiet remorse. For the lady who is weeping just drowned her doll, and a part of her life, and a part of her reason. She'll go on from here to people. She'll go on from here to kill by poison. So tonight, my report to you on the torment of Henrietta Robinson and why she killed.
14: Crime Classics, a new series of true crime stories from the records and newspapers of every land, from every time. Your host each week, Mr. Thomas Highland, connoisseur of crime, student of violence, and teller of murders. Once again, Mr. Thomas Highland.

0: The year is 1845 in the city of Troy, New York. It was summer, and the Trojans were all excited about the town's 56th anniversary, and showing it. Each weekend, the banks of the Hudson were strewn anew with burned-out fireworks and chicken bones, and the broken crockery mixed well with empty clam shells. The Trojans took easily to gay festivals, and the chronicles of Troy of the times tell us that 1845 was, and I quote, of glee and profound merriment. The scene we're interested in took place on a Sunday in summer twilight and has to do with a boy and a girl. They found an idyllic spot, as young lovers will do, which consisted of this, a grove of white birch and sumac and a pond, a clear and shallow pond of still water and sandy bottom, and a soft, warm breeze. Young lover...
1: Just sit as you are, Henrietta.
0: Young lover.
2: Like this?
0: Oh, happy time, gentle time.
1: So I can remember how beautiful you are.
2: To you, Joseph, I'd lower my eyes, but that I wish to look at you constantly.
1: Henrietta.
2: Yes?
1: The doll.
2: Here. You may hold her. You may go to Joseph Cecily. Take her. She likes you.
1: No.
2: No?
1: Listen, dear.
2: What?
1: Why do you bring her always with us? Why do you pretend she's a person?
2: Well, she is. Aren't you, Cecily? She is.
1: My sister threw away her dolls at 15, and you're 17. And because one day I hoped...
2: Shh.
1: What?
2: Shh. This world we're in, the quietness of it, trees and the sky... How very blue it is. And look there at the wildflowers. The hummingbird.
1: And you.
2: And you, dear Joseph.
1: May I kiss you?
2: Oh, please don't. There, I protested. Now kiss me. Oh, wait.
1: What are you doing?
2: Cecily's watching. I'll turn her face about. Stop it.
1: Henrietta.
2: You're making fun. Stop it.
1: All right.
2: I'll show you.
1: Oh, dear, what?
2: Show you!
1: Henrietta, put down that stone. Henrietta.
2: No one will ever know.
1: What?
2: This place we're in. This time. And how we love each other. Ask me again, Joseph.
1: About what?
2: Not to go back home to Quebec. To write my parents that I've found my true love. And you want to marry me... And keep me here.
1: I do.
2: You were going to kiss me. Please kiss me. Oh. Cecily didn't watch.

0: All of us have our darknesses and silent screamings, but most of us don't throw stones at people. Henrietta Robinson did, and she treated her doll like it was a person. But outside of that, Henrietta was quite a successful girl of 17. Her small, quick angers were rare intervals between serenities and sweetnesses. She was beautiful and fairly formed, and possessed of a background of elegance and wealth. Her parents in Quebec had realized a considerable fortune from a fox trap, much used in the Hudson's Bay area. When Henrietta's mother received a letter from Troy, New York, which stated that her daughter was deeply in love, she summoned her husband immediately from his fox traps and held family council, a result of which Henrietta was summoned home from her school in the United States. And as soon as she entered the house, a scene was made.
1: I will not have it. I will not have it.
2: Imagine.
3: But I love him truly.
1: I forbid it. Do you hear me? I forbid it.
3: How could you? Joseph is handsome and he's gentle.
1: A farmer's son. No background.
2: Oh, I'm so ashamed.
3: I'm not. I want him for my very own. What joy to hold him.
2: Oh.
3: And when he kissed me, heaven was closed.
2: Oh.
3: And he will be mine forever and ever. No matter how hard you hit that table, Father.
1: Oh, girl, listen to me. You will not marry a farmer boy. You will not ever see him again, nor think of him. And as for marriage, you will marry whom I say.
2: And his name is George Lotius.
1: And his name is George Lotius. And he is a gentleman and a horseman and a soldier, and has wealth and castles in England. He has seen a portrait of you and loves you madly.
2: What are you doing, Henrietta?
1: And he...
2: John, look at her.
1: And he...
2: Henrietta, what's wrong with you?
1: Stop carving up my table with my letter opener.
2: Child. Henrietta.

0: She ruined a fine Regency table, her father's favorite for pounding. But nevertheless, she did meet George Loscius. And, surprisingly enough, they got along well together.
1: Can you imagine Lady Melville dropping her fan at such a moment?
0: And later?
1: Take a card, dear Henrietta.
2: This one?
1: Anyone at all.
2: You take one, Cecily. Here, I'll help you.
1: Your doll took the three of spades.
2: Oh, that's very close.
0: He wasn't very successful with card tricks, but he was an expert horseman, a daredevil of the high jumps.

0: my. 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Isn't it, Cecily?
1: Give us your hand. Up we go. Now, hold tight. Now, you got. Take the spare.

0: And one night, in a place young people always seem to find, beneath a maple tree whose leaves shone silver under the first autumn moon.
1: I believe Cecily likes me, Henrietta.
2: Oh, she does.
1: And you?
2: Cecily wouldn't like you unless I did.
1: Henrietta, I've loved you since the moment I saw your portrait. What are you doing?
2: You'll want to kiss me, won't you? I'm turning Cecily's head away.
1: Oh.
2: Now you may kiss me.
1: Dear Henrietta. I said, dear Henrietta.
2: Daddy wants me to marry you.
1: Will you?
2: And Mother wants me to marry you.
1: Will you? Well?
2: Let's marry him, Cecily.

0: Henrietta? Henrietta, dear.
1: Cecil.
0: Henrietta! Where are you hiding, Henrietta? One doesn't hide on one's wedding night, Henrietta. Where are you? Henrietta!
2: Fire, guard! Fire! Fire!
0: Henrietta!
2: Fire, guard!
0: What has happened to you? Why are you teasing the stallion? What's happened? Come, I'll take you back to the house.
2: No!
0: You're my wife. You'll do as I say.
2: No!
0: Wife!
2: Hold me.

0: It was the beginning of October when they set off for George's home in Europe. They booked passage on a steamer out of New York, and to get there, they stopped overnight at Troy.
1: I must do some last-minute shopping, George.
2: But why are you taking Cecily?
1: Cecily always liked Troy.
0: And the two of them, Henrietta and her doll Cecily, instead of shopping, went down to a place which consisted of this, a grove of white birch and sumac, almost leafless now, and a pond of water growing cold. A place dying the season's death, but remembered for the time when young lovers sat in summer. And one was called Henrietta, and the other...
1: Joseph. Joseph. Gone are you, Joseph? Where are you? Are you dead? Are you dead, Joseph? And cold? Go to him, Cecily. And warm him.
0: She just drowned her doll, and a part of her life, and a part of her reason, and grew closer to violence.

0: The year was 1849, the time when everyone was heading toward California and Mr. Sutter's farm. But Henrietta and husband George Locius set sail for England. It was a leisurely and serene trip under sail, marred only by one occasion. One of the voyagers on the last night out claimed that Henrietta tried to push him into the sea. The statement, however, was met with disbelief, since there had been a gay party aboard and everyone had dressed like pirates and there was much mock villainy and talk of walking the gangplank. In England, George Locius brought his wife to his estate a few miles north of London. Here they lived the life of English aristocracy, riding to hounds, puttering among the primroses, and having two children. It was the good life in a drafty mansion. There was, however, a servant problem. It seems that every upstairs maid got the feeling somehow that Henrietta was trying to throw her off one parapet or another. Each, in her turn, the maid would complain to Squire Locius, who would do this. That's the way George scoffed. And he would do this.
1: Here's a week's wages, and I'll write you a letter of reference. Please pack your bags and leave.
0: But on about the sixth upstairs maid, this happened.
1: And I'll write you a letter of reference, and please back your bags. No. Wait here a moment.

0: Yes?
1: May I come in, Henrietta?
0: Just a minute. Now you may come in.
1: I want to talk to you, Henrietta.
2: Do you like this gown, George? It came from Paris this morning.
1: I never like you in black. You know that. Why are you always wearing black these days? And why...
2: Why what?
1: Why have you taken to wearing that heavy black veil when you go about?
2: You know.
1: No. No, I don't.
2: Of course you do. To confuse them.
1: Oh, now, Henrietta.
2: Is that what you wanted to talk with me about, George?
1: Hester said you tried to push her off the east parapet.
2: Oh?
1: She said she was shaking the mop and you came up behind her and pushed her.
2: Wouldn't you?
1: What are you talking about?
2: She's one of the people, George.
1: Oh, now, for heaven's sake, what are you...
2: Oh, it's entirely a matter of self-preservation. She was put here to get rid of me.
1: Hester, to get rid of you?
2: One of the people. Come to the window with me, George. See there?
1: What?
2: Don't pretend.
1: What am I supposed to see?
2: It's useless to talk with you.
1: But what am I supposed to see?
2: Simply what's there out in the garden. The faces.
1: Oh, for heaven's sake.
2: And something else I'll show you, too. This.
1: A pistol? Really, now? When did you buy a pistol?
2: If they should try to come close to me...
1: Henrietta! In the name of...

0: Whether or not she was aiming at George, we cannot know. We do know she didn't hit him. We do know that when she deserted him and their two children and returned to this country, he made no effort to bring her back. Nor did he ever have any trouble keeping an upstairs maid. Of the further history of George, we know nothing definite. We can assume he brought up his children to be every inch as good an Englishman as he, and as good horsemen, and probably much better at card tricks, and undoubtedly more finicky about wives. Henrietta went directly to Troy, New York, and of her stay here, I'd like to quote a bit from a newspaper of the day. Henrietta Robinson, as so she called herself, was found wandering through the city clothed in night apparel. She drank and raved over her broken hopes. She was found groping in the dark through the halls of public buildings, inquiring for the police office, and demanding of authority assistance to protect her against imagined persecutions. She wandered about the city armed with her revolver and presented it on several occasions at the breast of anyone who had the curiosity to observe her movements. So we have come to the point in the history of Henrietta when she had become a very real menace. But no one did anything about it. They let her roam and wander and grope and present her revolver. And one day, she was no longer young. And one dusk in the springtime, she wandered down to a certain pond, which was surrounded by birch and sumac. And there was a youth there.
1: Hello.
2: Oh, good evening.
1: Isn't this a lovely place?
2: Yes. Yes, it is.
1: I stumbled upon it.
2: Is your name Joseph?
1: Why, no.
2: Sit with me.
1: I'd like to. Do you come here often?
2: Whenever I can.
1: Why?
2: To sit here. To look into the pond.
1: Why?
2: I try to remember why. I always try to remember. There's something... I don't know.
1: I was waiting for someone.
2: A girl?
1: But... Yes, but she's very late. I suppose she'll not come. I'd best be going.
2: Oh, wait. Sit here with me for a while. Talk to me.
1: Talk to you?
2: Is your name Joseph?
1: I have to go.
2: If you leave me again, I'll kill you.
1: What?
2: I would.
1: But... That's... A real gun.
2: I would.
1: I have no money. I don't understand. Please. Please, I was only waiting for...
2: Where did you go when you went from me? Long ago. But don't be frightened of me. See, I'll put away this ugly thing. This pistol. No, don't be frightened. You always go away. And there's always the sound of you going away. Then why do I come here? To this pond. And remember. Remember what? Remember what?

0: I'm and that's all you get. Buy me a drink. Buy me a drink. Kitty.
1: You've had enough.
0: I know. But you're a friend of mine, and you're also the barmaid here.
1: And you have no money.
0: No. Kitty.
1: No drink.
0: Lend me $2.
1: I don't have it.
0: Then I'll lend you some. Hundreds.
1: You ought to go home.
0: Oh, please, Kitty. A drink. Kitty.
2: Hey, Henrietta.
0: I was asking Kitty to buy me a drink. Tell her how good my credit is, Mr. Lanigan.
2: You ought to go home.
0: Your barmaid thinks my credit's no good. Tell her how good it is.
2: Here in my place, you got no credit.
0: Dance with me, Mr. Lanigan.
2: Huh?
0: Oh, come on, come on. Dance with me.
2: Oh, get away from me.
0: Oh, you won't. That fella there just came in, Will. Young man.
3: Well, now, sister.
0: Young man, will you dance with me? And having danced with me, will you buy me a drink?
3: Danced what?
0: Dum, dum, dum, dum, dum, dum. That. Well? Well?
3: Well, sure, I'll dance with you.
0: Oh. Dum, dum, dum, dum, dum, dum, dum. Oh. Oh, there, young man. Did you enjoy your dance? Then buy me a drink.
3: What's your pleasure?
0: Oh, a kitty. Gin. Gin's my pleasure.
3: Well, drink away.
0: Oh. Young man.
3: Yeah.
0: Another...
3: Why, sure. Hey, Lanigan, where are you going with that gin bottle?
2: She can't have no more.
0: Young man, tell him.
3: Oh, Lanigan's saloon, sister. He says what goes.
0: I danced with you.
3: You got your gin.
2: Get out of here, Henrietta.
0: What a way to talk.
1: Can I take her home, Mr. Lanigan?
2: Just get her out of here.
1: Come on, Henrietta.
0: Don't touch me. Don't touch me.
2: I told you to get out of here. Now I want you out of here. Outside. Out.
0: Let go of me. Stop it. Stop it.

0: Someone still could have stopped her. Someone who could see the stricken face, hear the mumblings, and realize that such a woman, one who brandished a gun every place she went, one who lived in a world of tortured fancies, and set the cry for someone named Joseph tumbling down alleys and dark streets, and always there was the gun. Someone still could have stopped her, but no one did. She was a whole night away from murder. No one stopped her. Perhaps it was because she was a familiar sight in Troy by this time. Perhaps it was because the Trojans hadn't run out of their jokes about her. Perhaps it was because of the way she finally killed. She pawned her gun for $3. Then she went to a druggist. She bought $2 worth of arsenic. In the early afternoon, she was as sober as she had been for a year. She went back to Lanigan's saloon, arsenic hidden, but waving her last dollar bill.
1: Good afternoon, Kitty. Here, take this money.
2: Oh, you don't owe us anything? She owes us anything, Mr. Lanigan.
3: Well, if she does, we'll forget it.
1: That's kind.
3: Yeah, mind if I tell you something, Henrietta?
1: Yes?
3: When you're like this, when you're sober, you're almost what I'd call pretty.
1: Now, don't you start that like the rest.
3: Well, I was only trying...
1: Now, don't you start that, that's all.
2: Oh, he didn't mean anything. He was telling the truth. I bet you were a real beauty when you were my age.
3: Henrietta?
1: Yes?
3: Someone once told me you were married to an English baron or something.
1: I think so. I think I was. I think I had...
2: Now, I fetch you a comb. I comb your hair if you want.
1: If the both of you will join me in coffee first.
3: I'll get some from the urn.
1: No, let me. I love to serve.
3: I'd consider it a pleasure.
2: And I would, too.
3: Just turn that brass spigot on the urn. Did you hear me? I said...
1: Well, I was just getting the cups ready. Do you wish them sweetened?
3: No.
2: Nor I.
1: Yours, Kitty, and Mr. Lanigan.
3: Thank you.
2: Where's yours?
1: I'll get it. Now, we can all sit and chat.
2: Is this that new brand coffee, Mr. Lanigan?
3: Or no. This tastes funny, doesn't it?
1: I remember now.
3: What?
1: About England. There was a huge mansion, and I was lady over all of it. Would you like to hear about it?
2: Oh, yes.
1: Drink your coffee and I'll tell you. It was a very large house, I think. And it sat upon a gentle hill.
3: Strange
1: and...
3: taste.
1: What did you say?
3: Oh, nothing. I'm sorry I interrupted. Go on.
1: And it was drafty. But there were great roaring fires. And sometimes in the great hall...

0: Kitty, the barmaid, died from arsenic poisoning that night. Mr. Lanigan, the next morning. Henrietta was tried and found guilty of murder and sentenced to hang. There were murmurings, however, and talk of insanity. And one bright young lawyer made a plea based on the responsibility of society toward a tormented woman. On the basis of this plea, Henrietta was not hanged. They put her in prison where she sat for the rest of her life behind bars and a black veil. And this is the story of the world and Henrietta Robinson.
1: Henrietta Robinson, tonight's crime classic, was adapted from the original court reports and newspaper accounts by Morton Fine and David Friedkin. The music was composed and conducted by Bernard Herrmann, and the program is produced and directed by Elliot Lewis. Thomas Highland is portrayed on radio by Lou Merrill. In tonight's story, Sammy Hill was heard as Henrietta. Featured in the cast were Betty Harford, Joseph Kearns, Sam Edwards, Lamont Johnson, Paula Winslow, and Ben Wright. Bob Lamond speaking.

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1: Tonight, Autolite presents the story of a man who tried to learn a lesson the hard way. He bet his life on the turn of a card. 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
2: May I have your name, please?
3: Yes, I'm Mrs. William Keith.
2: I understand that you signed up for the Autolite family charity drawing, is that right?
3: That is right.
2: When you signed up, was there any trouble to it?
3: None whatsoever. I just signed my name and address.
2: And no obligations?
3: No obligations.
2: Well, that's fine, and may I wish you good luck.
3: Thank you.
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1: And now, Autolite presents transcribed Mr. Richard Widmark in The Card Game, hoping once again to keep you in suspense.

0: After you, Regan.
1: And five more.
0: Betting into my pair of eights, Regan. Huh? Your funeral. I'll see you, Reyes. Raise you another five.
1: Call you.
0: Triplets, Regan. Three eights.
1: Beats me, Larry.
0: Another day, another dollar.
2: See what happens.
1: Excuse me, gentlemen.
3: Be right back.
4: You understand?
1: Huh?
3: Just a minute.
0: Yeah, that was kind of tough on you, betting into my 3/8 with a lousy pair of queens.
1: It was a good pair of queens, just not good enough.
0: Yeah, yeah. Well, that's the way the game goes, eh?
1: I know how the game goes, Larry. Don't look so sad for me. I'll win it back.
0: Sure you will. Sure you will. Yeah. You weren't thinking of quitting for the night, were you?
1: Well, as a matter of fact, I was, yeah.
0: I thought you wanted to play poker.
1: I did, but I'm broke. That's enough.
0: Yeah. You're a real two-bit player, aren't you? Walk in here with $60, $70 and figure you'll take us. You ain't ever going to take no one, Regan. You're just a cheap little two-bit chiseling player.
1: Yeah, well, let me tell you something. I'm going to get lucky some night, then I'm going to clean up on a game.
0: Sure. Now you go home and dream about it, kid. But what's going to happen to you is just what happens to all cheap boys. You're not a big-time gambler. You're just a two-bit chiseler. And don't come back here for a game anymore. We don't like the way you play.
1: I knew a man in Bayonne once. He started out flipping dimes in the morning, and by midnight he'd been in one crap game and one card game, and he had $75,000. But me? It hasn't happened yet. But someday it will. But the baby's due in a couple of weeks, Jenny. You shouldn't be working.
5: I called your office this morning. They told me you quit 2 days ago. Six jobs in 6 months, chick.
1: Well, I didn't want to worry you, Jenny. I guess I'm just not cut out to be a real estate salesman, but you don't have to go to work, honey.
5: Yes, I do. I have a very special reason. We haven't got any money.
1: I'll pay the rent, Jenny.
5: How?
1: Well, I can't lose forever.
5: Chick.
1: Look, Jenny, if I can just get a stake, I mean a good stake, and get in the right game, I know our luck will change.
5: You've got to change, chick. I thought I could change you once. I even thought you were changing when you told me you'd take a real job and all, but it's no use. You're a gambler. You always will be. Always waiting for change of luck. There's just no cure for you.
1: Oh, honey, we've had better days, lots better days. Don't say things like that.
5: Don't you see, no matter what you win or lose, it won't make any difference? You'll always be wanting a bigger stake, a better game.
1: Look, I knew a man from Bayonne.
5: I know. $75,000 in 1 day. What do you suppose that $75,000 meant to him? When he had it, it was just another stake.
1: Well, let's not argue about it, Jenny.
5: No, I don't want to argue anymore, chick. I know it's hopeless. It's so hopeless that I'm going to divorce you.
1: Jenny.
5: No. Don't put your arms around me, please.
1: Oh, honey, I just couldn't make it without you.
5: You'll have to, chick. I mean it.
1: But, Jenny, what do you
5: think? I have to leave pretty soon. When I come back, I hope you'll have your things packed and moved out of here.
1: Well, look, suppose I got another job. Would that help?
5: Would it cure you?
1: Sure it would. If it's a good job where I could make some money.
5: Honestly?
1: Sure.
5: Or would you take the first paycheck and go out and get into a poker game like you did last night?
1: Oh, that's just it. If I can get enough money to get into the right kind of a game, I can make things all right, darling. You wouldn't have to work or worry about anything.
5: Chick, I can't do that. That's why I'm asking you to leave.
1: But you've gone along with me all this time.
5: Yes, hoping all this time. But now things are different. We're going to have a baby, Chick. Don't you understand? We can't go on this way. You've got to get a job and keep it and stop gambling.
1: I'll get us a house, Jen, and some money and... Well, I've got to have a change of luck.
5: Change of luck. Oh, Chick.
1: Jenny. Jenny. Jenny. All I need is a little luck, and I can make it all in one night instead of working 40 years. Tonight, I can make it before Jen leaves me. I know I can. If I can just get in the right game. If I can just figure a way of getting into the right game.
2: Always like to make clothes for you, Mr. Regan. No trouble at all with the fitting.
3: Yeah.
2: I have some nice worsteds and some imported flannels if you'd like to order some today.
3: Oh, I'm afraid I don't have the time today, but I'll get in as soon as I can. How much do I owe you for the suit?
2: It's gone up a little since you were in, Mr. Regan. $300 in tax.
3: Hmm. All right, just send me the bill.
2: Sure.
3: Say, do you still drive that fancy sports car you bought in Europe?
2: Oh, yes. Huh? Once you get used to one of those things, you don't want to drive anything else.
3: I guess that's so. How much to set you back?
2: $12,000.
3: Wow. Well, if the prices you charge for a suit, it shouldn't be too much of a jolt.
2: I have overhead, Mr. Regan. Terrible overhead. My tailor's come pretty high. $200 a week for a master tailor.
3: All right. Well, I'd like to borrow your car, won't you?
2: Hmm?
3: Now, how long have I been getting clothes from you?
2: Well, off and on, 10 years, I guess.
3: Well, then don't look at me as though we just met this afternoon. I'd like to borrow the car for tonight, a favor.
2: Of course, Mr. Regan. Here, it's out front.
3: Thanks a lot.
2: You're thinking of buying a car just like it, and you want to try it out. That's it, isn't it?
3: Well, let's let it stand that way.
2: When will you be back?
3: Tomorrow morning, okay?
2: Anytime's fine. Wait a minute, Mr. Regan.
3: Yeah?
2: I've got to tell you what's on my mind.
3: What's that?
2: Well, first, I'll tell you that you'd be surprised the four flushers I've got on my books who couldn't pay $30 for a suit, let alone $300. I'm remembering that you've always paid me cash. But I haven't seen you in a year, and today you came in and asked me to send you a bill. I'm not worried about that.
3: Well, you're worried about something.
2: Like I said, it's been a year, and I've heard that things haven't gone so well with you lately, and I'm wondering if the suit and car have something to do with it. Mr. Regan, you wouldn't do anything foolish, would you?
3: Walshy, I'll tell you something. Now, you know that there are some people who are impressed by expensive clothes and fancy cars and all that stuff. And sometimes it's a good idea to impress him. Now tell me, does that sound foolish? The first step. The next was to sit down and figure how do you get into a big game with no dough. That one I couldn't figure. I had an idea, but I had to find out if it would work or not. I knew one thing. If you want to win big, you have to take chances. And I took one when I walked into the bar.
4: Mr. Regan.
3: Hello, Harry.
4: Well, like old times.
3: Yeah.
4: Will it be, Mr. Regan?
3: Well, let's try your scotch.
4: Sure. Haven't seen you around for a long time, Mr. Regan.
3: I've been out of town, Harry.
4: Vegas?
3: Yeah, Vegas.
4: Where's your suntan?
3: I stayed indoors.
4: I guess you did. Water, soda, what?
3: Just like that, that's fine.
4: That's smart. Only way to take it.
3: Sandals doing all right here, huh?
4: In every department. Out front and behind the front. You gonna play a little tonight, huh?
3: No, I don't think so, Harry. Just stop by for a drink.
4: Uh-huh.
3: What?
4: You know about the big game Santo has every night. Real big.
3: Yeah, I've heard something about it. Sure.
4: Were you trying to kid?
3: What?
4: You never in all your life ever came into a joint like this just for a drink. You're a gambler, Mr. Regan, and there's no cure for it.
6: Well, hello, Harry.
4: Oh, good evening, Mr. Santo.
6: Chick Regan, isn't it?
3: That's right.
6: The doorman pointed you out. He raved about your car. Pretty nice thing to get around in.
3: I like it, Jim.
6: Hey, now I remember.
2: You do?
6: Yeah. You was pit boss for me in one of my places. You used to call me Mr. Santo.
2: Did I?
6: Yeah.
2: Well, let's say I've changed, Jim.
6: Okay, let's say that.
2: Buy you one?
6: No, thanks.
2: Suit yourself. Fill us up again, will you, Harry?
6: Sure.
2: Anything wrong?
6: Yeah, just wondering about you.
2: Uh-huh. Well, why don't you wander somewhere else?
6: Real cocky these days, huh, kiddo? That's all right. I like that. Means you got dough. Say, chick, the crowds play back in there behind those curtains, but upstairs I have something else going, something special.
2: Yeah.
7: Here you are.
2: Thank you.
6: Now, we could use another player. How you like to come to my office and try it out?
2: Try out what? What are you talking about?
6: A good game for some real partner. No limit.
2: You inviting me?
6: I'm inviting you.
2: Sorry, I just dropped by for a drink.
6: Well, have it and then come on up.
2: No, I didn't bring any money. Thanks just the same.
6: Well, your IOU is all right with me, Carol. I know you're good for it.
2: How do you know that?
6: Well, you've been in the business a long time. You know what happens to a guy who can't pay his way.
2: When do you begin?
6: Right away.
2: Let's go.

0: That $5?
1: Yeah, that's $5.
2: Me with a little pair of ducks. Time out.
1: Too much for you, eh?
2: Too much.
1: What do you say?
0: I'm thinking. I thought...

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1: And now, in connection with the Autolite family charity drawing, here's another actual interview as recorded in Greenwich, Connecticut.
2: How do you do, sir, and may I have your name?
3: Michael Spisano.
2: I understand that you just signed up for the Autolite family charity drawing, is that right?
3: That's right, sir, I have.
2: And why did you sign up?
3: Well, our local schools need an addition, and if my name is picked, I'll designate them.
2: I think that's wonderful, and the best of luck to you, sir.
3: Thank you.
1: Why don't you help your favorite local or national charity, too? 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
0: And now, Autolite brings back to our Hollywood soundstage Mr. Richard Widmark in Elliot Lewis's presentation of The Card Game, a tale well calculated to keep you in suspense.
4: It's simple. All you need is the right night, the right game, and the right cards. Then you sit down and you remember everything you ever learned and every little two-bit game you've ever played. And you do it all just right. And when you're finished, you're on your feet once and for all. You've got a pile. And then you give it up. Yeah, that's the way to be cured. But you don't know that's why I came here tonight, do you, Santo? You don't know anything.
5: All right, spread that deck out there. Let's see who deals.
6: Come on, come on. I'll introduce you to the boys.
5: Fine, sure.
6: Boys. Hey. This is Chick Corrigan.
5: All right.
6: Hi. Bill Archer. Chick.
5: Hello, Bill.
7: Hi.
6: Lou Humboldt.
5: Lou.
7: Hi.
6: Well, make yourself comfortable, Chick.
5: Thank you. That's nice to have some fresh blood in the game.
7: Yeah. Take a card.
5: Hmm? Oh, sure. Queen. Three.
7: Ten.
6: Well, what do you know? Ace.
5: You deal?
6: Oh, here you are, Chick. That's $10,000 worth of chips. Too steep?
5: No, fine.
6: All right. And the up. Well, good luck, everybody.
4: That's how I got here. That's how I got into this. That's why now I look into different faces from the games I'm used to. These guys aren't kidding. They're cold about it. Hard. But if my luck changes, I'll be in business. I'll have everything we ever wanted in all our lives. I'll take it to her and I'll show her and I'll say, Jenny, here it is. I won't gamble anymore. I'll beat them all, Jenny. All I need is one hand. Just that one hand to get me going.
5: $1,000.
7: $1,000? Okay for me.
5: $1,000? $1,000 more.
6: Kind of frisky tonight, aren't you?
5: You gonna stay in?
6: I mean, your $1,000 and $1,000 more. Here we go again. Six. Queen. Ace.
7: Well, it's for you, Chick.
5: Yeah.
6: I get a king. Ace bets.
5: Let me check my hole card. $500.
6: I see another.
5: I will, too.
7: You can find it out yourselves.
6: Everybody else out? Okay, here we go. 10 with the queen. Another ace with the ace.
7: How do you make that guy's run?
6: Well, what do you know? A king with my king. Bet the aces?
4: 1,000.
5: Your vases and a pair of kings showing? I gave up a long time ago. Jim?
6: With a pair of kings, I have to see one more card. 10 for you. Jack for me. You still bet?
4: 10,000.
6: You really means it. 10, huh?
4: 10.
6: Take it.
4: I'm winning. It's beginning to happen just the way I hoped it'd happen. There's nothing that can stop me now. I'll beat them all right off their feet. Because the cards are coming to me, coming to me. And they can't do anything about it.
6: In?
4: Hmm?
6: You in?
4: Yeah.
7: I'm in.
5: Me too. You're called.
6: Pretty aces, pretty jacks.
7: Two pair, huh?
6: Yeah.
5: It's too lucky for me.
7: I might have known.
6: What do you say, chick?
4: I've got 3 queens, Jim.
6: Hmm? Let's see him. 3 pots in a row, chick. You got the whammy on me or something, huh?
4: Just luck.
6: Take your money.
4: Yeah, sure.
6: Harry. Harry! Bring us a new deck. This Regan's getting too lucky.
4: That's right, Santo. Get good and sore. Fumble around the rest of the night if you want to. It's okay with me. Because the sorer you get, the better off I'll be. And the better it'll be for my wife and my kid. So keep getting sore. I like it, Mr. Santo. I like it.
5: Good, Pete.
7: What time you got?
6: 5:30.
5: What do you say? Shall we call it a night?
7: I'm all for it.
6: How about one more round? The chick here's been awfully lucky. I'd like another crack at him. Okay, chick? Or do you want to cash in?
4: I'll play one more.
6: I kind of thought you'd rather walk out.
4: You thought wrong. I'm winning.
6: That's right, kiddo. You're winning.
5: Not me. I've dropped 13. I've had it for tonight.
6: Me too. You hear that? They don't want to play anymore.
4: Well, in that case, I guess...
6: How you like to double that pot?
4: Sure. I'll drop in tomorrow.
6: Right now. How much you got there?
4: 42,000.
6: I'll cut you. High card, take all.
5: Look, Jim, why don't you cut?
6: Why don't you shut up? There you are, chick. All or nothing. High card.
7: You don't have to do
6: it. Let him make up his own mind. You know, I had an idea he came in here tonight to see how far he could go. I don't know exactly what he had in mind, but he's always been a 2-bit player. I still think he is. And I might be wrong, but I want to find out. Are you a 2-bit player, Regan?
4: Put your chips out, Jim.
6: Okay. Pick a card.
4: You first.
6: Sure. 8. Beat it.
4: 3.
6: Well, that's tough. You play all night and you build up a nice haul and it all goes on one card. That's tough, chick. But better luck next time. And look. You ain't a 2-bit player. No hard feelings.
4: No. I'm not even a 1-bit player, Jim.
6: Huh?
4: My IOU's no good.
3: But that car of yours...
4: It isn't my car. I haven't got a dime, Santo. I've been playing with your money all night.
3: And you was going to walk out of here with it, huh?
4: Yeah.
3: You hear that?
7: I heard.
4: Yeah.
3: Sorry, chick. You knew what you was doing. Harry, get the door.
4: I don't want to remember what they did to me. But I'm going to as much as I can. I woke up in the morning. I was lying in a ditch next to a highway outside of town. No one had given me a lift because of the way I looked. But somehow I got home. And Jenny was gone. And that's really what finished it for me. They'd taken her to the hospital while I was with Santo. And Jenny had had our baby. Jenny. Jenny, darling.
8: Chick, what happened to you?
4: I'm all right, honey, but what about you?
8: I told you I'm fine. And our baby boy is fine, but your face. Who did this to you? Who were they?
4: Some people I tried to steal from, Jenny.
8: What?
4: I got in that one game I've always been talking about. I had it. I had it all for us. Enough for a house and enough for the kids. You were right, honey. It was just another stake so I could try for something bigger. I lost it all, Jenny. And I lost it while you were here having the baby.
8: Chick.
4: Well, I learned my lesson. This time, I'm cured. No more gambling.
8: Chick, are you sure?
4: I'm sure, darling. Will you take me back?
8: Yes, darling.
4: Then I won, didn't I?
8: Yes, darling. You won.

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0: Next week, the true story of a man who alone was responsible for most of the methods of police detection in use today. It's called the Bertillon Method. Our star, Mr. Charles Boyer. That's next week on Suspense. Suspense is transcribed and directed by Elliot Lewis, with music composed by Lucian Morwick and conducted by Lud Gluskin. The card game was written for Suspense by E. Jack Newman. In tonight's story, Kathy Lewis was heard as Jenny. Featured in the cast were Jay Novello, High Averback, Clayton Post, Eddie Fields, Lou Krugman, and Joe Granby.
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13: I was a communist for the FBI. Starring Dana Andrews and an exciting tale of danger and espionage. I was a communist for the FBI.

0: Many of the incidents in the story you're about to hear are based on the actual records and authentic experiences of Matt Savetic, who for 9 fantastic years lived as a communist for the FBI. Here is our star, Dana Andrews, as Matt Savetic.
1: 9 years isn't a long time to the average American living a normal life. But a communist for the FBI doesn't live a normal life, and 9 years of fear and tension seems an eternity. The fear isn't all personal. The greatest fear is that those you're trying to protect will fail to recognize their danger, refuse to realize that communists are dedicated to the elimination of personal liberty wherever it exists. If you are one of those who has refused to believe, listen to my story with an open mind. It should open your eyes because it's part of the story of communism.
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0: As Matt Savetic, Undercover Man. This story from the confidential file is marked Against the Middle.
1: It's Tuesday evening, and I'm walking my tightrope again, crossing the chasm between communism and the Federal Bureau of Investigation. I've just come from a cell meeting where I've received instructions in the gentle art of starting a riot. I'm getting cleaned up before going out to meet my FBI contact, but I'm interrupted by a knock at the door. I'll be with you in a second. Oh, come in.
2: You seem surprised to see me, Comrade Svetik.
1: I am, Comrade Horton. I was about to go out.
2: And we got here just in time.
1: Yeah.
2: This is Comrade Carlescu, Comrade Svetik.
1: How do you do?
3: It is my pleasure, Comrade.
2: Comrade Carlescu has just arrived from Europe. He's on a special assignment in which you will cooperate, Comrade Svetik.
1: What is the assignment?
3: To begin with, Comrade Svetik, since you are to accompany me to Chicago, leaving immediately, it would be well for you to pack while I outline our mission.
1: I don't see how I can leave immediately, Comrade.
3: What?
1: Well, I have some unfinished party business I need to look after.
3: Well, it will have to wait, Comrade Svetik.
1: Oh, now, look.
2: I should have told you, Comrade Svetik. Comrade Carlescu is high in the ranks of the European MVD. Now, according to the directive I received from New York, his orders are to be followed without question.
1: Oh, I didn't understand.
3: Thank you, Comrade Horton. You can go now.
2: Thanks.
3: Now, Comrade Svetik, if you will proceed with your packing, I will proceed with my outline of our mission.
1: All right. What about our mission, Comrade Carlescu?
3: Well, unbelievable as it may seem, Comrade Svetik, dangerous reactionaries are still operating in one of the newest People's Republics. A group in this country is supplying the funds being used against us in that People's Republic.
1: There isn't much we can do about that, is there?
3: Not against those in this country. However, once we know the names of those in Europe, we can end the movement overnight.
1: And you're here to get the names of these European anti-communists from their friends in this country?
3: That is our mission, Comrade Svetik.
1: Just how are we supposed to do this?
3: Through operatives we have managed to plant in the European organization, we have learned that the group leader in this country is a Dr. Zorny, who lives in Chicago. Now, I have a letter of introduction to the doctor from Vladimir Brodnik, one of their most trusted European workers, who happens to be one of our operatives.
1: I see.
3: Now, we will have the fullest cooperation of the local party members, Comrade. The best protection they can give us. But I am warning you, this is a dangerous operation. If we are clumsy and get caught, Dr. Zorny and his group will unquestionably eliminate us, as we intend eliminating their stooges in Europe.
1: That sounds reasonable. But why mention it?
3: Because I do not want to depend on a comrade who may weaken under stress. If you are afraid, say so. I will get someone else.
1: I'll go.
3: I thought you would. We better go to the airport.
1: I don't want any part of this assignment, but I have to take it. Because if I don't, someone else will. And the lives of some of our anti-communist friends behind the Iron Curtain are at stake. On the way to the airport, I try to get away from Carlescu long enough to phone the FBI. But there's no chance. There's no chance when we get off our plane in Chicago either, because local party members are waiting for us to drive us to an apartment house where they give us a briefing.
4: Unfortunately, comrades, we cannot give you too much information about Dr. Zorny's group or its activities.
5: He operates a bookstore, specializing in technical works, and his whole establishment is exceptionally well guarded.
3: Guarded how?
4: In the daytime, Comrade Carlescu, the store is filled with customers, browsing among the books.
5: The same customers each day.
4: And at night, the place is protected by burglar alarms, with direct connections to the precinct police station.
1: This has to be an infiltration job, all right.
4: And even that is far from certain of favorable results, Comrade Svetik. One of our own cell members joined Dr. Zorny's group a month ago and failed to get any information.
3: He didn't learn anything?
5: We don't know. We only know that he was taken into the group 4 weeks ago. Haven't seen him since. Dr. Zorny blandly denies ever having heard of him. Well, that's about all we can tell you.
3: Then take us to the bookstore. Comrade Svetik and I have a job to do.
1: As we we drive from the apartment to Dr. Zorni's neighborhood, I can't keep my mind off the party member who joined Zorni's group and disappeared without a trace. And I can feel my blood pressure pounding in my temples as our car comes to a stop.
4: Well, comrades, this is as close to Zorni's bookstore as we can take you, without endangering your mission and your lives.
5: We've both been to the store inquiring about our missing comrade. If they saw you with us, they...
3: Where is the bookstore from here?
4: The next street over, Comrade Carlescu. Turn to your right.
5: It's in the middle of the block. You can't miss it.
3: Come on, Comrade Svetik. We will find out how my letter of introduction works.
1: This is the place, all right, Comrade.
3: Do not call me Comrade. I am plain Joe Carlescu, and I will call you Matt.
1: Okay, Joe.
3: Come on. Now go right to the back of the store, Matt. It should attract attention.
1: Okay. I hope it's the sort of attention we want. Well, what?
3: Look as though you wanted some help.
1: That won't be necessary. By the time you turn around, it'll be here.
6: May I help you, gentlemen?
1: We'd like to speak to Dr. Zorni.
6: I am Dr. Zorni, sir.
1: I'm afraid we need a little more identification than that.
6: Oh? Mr. Barton?
7: Yes, doctor?
6: Please come here.
7: What is it, Dr. Zorni?
6: These gentlemen would like to have me identified.
1: I'm satisfied, Dr. Zorni. Are you Joe?
3: I guess so.
6: Who are you, sir?
3: My name is Joe Carlescu. I have just arrived from Europe with a message from Vladimir Brodnik. I do not want to talk here.
6: It is perfectly safe. Every man in this store is a trusted friend.
3: Oh, well, in that case...
6: However, it is not very comfortable. I have living quarters in the back. We will go there. This way, please, gentlemen. Now, if you please, Mr. Carlescu, the message from Brodnik.
3: Oh, here.
6: Brodnik speaks highly of your work in the underground, Mr. Carlescu. What can I do for you?
3: No, as I see it, Doctor, the question is, what can I do for you?
6: What do you mean, sir?
3: I, together with my friend, Mr. Svetik, want to join your group of patriots here in the United States and continue the work I was doing before I was driven out of Europe.
6: I see. Brodnik's letter does not mention Mr. Svetik.
3: No, Brodnik did not know him. He is my cousin.
1: We'd never seen each other until Joe arrived a short time ago. When he told me what was actually happening in Europe, I gave up my job to come to Chicago with him.
6: You sound like the sort of men we need badly.
1: When do we start, and what do we do?
6: I admire your spirit, Mr. Svetik, but I am afraid it is not that simple. I will have to take up this matter with the council.
1: How long will that take?
6: Not long. Several of those you saw browsing in the store are members of the council.
3: Is it safe to have so many members of the group in a place where local communists can identify them, Dr. Zorni?
6: Quite safe, Mr. Carlescu. Every one of those men has lost all of his relatives who were living behind the Iron Curtain. So they're men with a purpose and immune to coercion.
3: Uh-huh.
6: As for their personal safety, like myself, they all have permits which allow them to carry guns.
3: I see.
6: Now, please, make yourselves at home while I pull the council on your request.
1: After Dr. Zorni left, the minutes dragged by interminably. And although Carlescu and I were unable to discover their observation post, we knew we were being watched every second for any suspicious move. Finally, when even Carlescu began to fidget as his nerves responded to the silent pressure, Dr. Zorni returned to the room, accompanied by the man he had introduced as Mr. Barton.
6: Gentlemen, your request has been presented to the council.
3: And did they accept us?
6: The answer to that, Mr. Carlescu, is yes and no.
1: What does that mean, Dr. Zorni?
6: Exactly what it sounds like, Mr. Svetik. You are being accepted as probationers in the movement.
1: Well, that's a step in the right direction. When do we report?
6: You have already reported, Mr. Svetik.
1: Huh?
6: For a time, until the council has clearly established your identities and your purpose in coming here. You must live here with me and expect suspicion.
4: Now, look, we came here as volunteers. If this is
3: Matt,
4: the way you...
3: Dr. Zorni is right.
4: What?
3: Matt does not understand the precautions necessary in underground movements, Doctor.
6: In America, only communists have need for such knowledge, Mr. Kalescu. Mr. Svetik's ignorance is a fine reference.
4: Well, can't we leave the house at any time? For any reason, Doctor?
6: Of course you can, Mr. Svetik. But when you do, Mr. Barton must go with you. The lives of our friends in Europe depend upon our vigilance.
4: I see. Any other restrictions?
6: Only one. Communists have already tried to infiltrate our organization. Until the Council is absolutely certain of your motives, gentlemen, I must ask you to surrender the revolvers that so obviously bulge your coats.
4: Now, wait a minute.
3: Well, I would rather not, Dr. Zorni.
6: I am afraid I must insist, Mr. Kalescu. If you will direct your attention to Mr. Barton, you can see that he has you covered, and the Council members are just outside the door.

0: Now back to Dana Andrews, starring as Matt Sivadik in I Was a Communist for the FBI and the second act of our story.
1: Mr. Barton has you covered, and the council members are just outside the door. That's all Dr. Zorny says, and he says that quietly without any melodramatics. But Comrade Kurlesko and I know that we've had the word, and we give up our guns without any argument, then wait to see what happens. As far as I'm concerned, there's nothing. For two nerve-wracking days, I sit idly by while Kurlesko is questioned about things that have happened behind the Iron Curtain. Apparently, he passes the test.
2: Good afternoon, gentlemen.
3: Good afternoon, Dr. Zorny.
1: What's good about it, Doctor? I'm getting a little tired sitting in a back room looking at the walls.
2: Still impatient, huh, Mr. Svetlik?
1: Well, I didn't give up my job to follow Joe out here just to sit around twiddling my thumbs.
2: Of course you didn't. By the way, what was this job you gave up, Mr. Svetlik?
1: Why, with an insurance company. I was a claim adjuster.
2: What company, Mr. Svetlik?
1: Valley Center Mutual. Why?
2: Just routine. Now, although we have not yet had any direct word from Vladimir Brodnik, the council members are reasonably well satisfied with Mr. Kalescu's response to their questioning.
3: Well, that at least is gratifying, Dr. Zorny.
2: Now, if you are still willing to accept group responsibilities and risks, we have a task for you.
1: What's the job, Doctor?
2: I have an important meeting this afternoon, a meeting at which no communist spies are desired.
1: Just how does this affect us, Doctor?
2: Very directly, Mr. Svetlik. Two communists known to the group members have been taking an undue interest in the bookstore for the past few days. Your job will be to keep them occupied, leading them away from the vicinity, if possible, while I get away to keep my appointment.
1: Oh, I see.
2: Normally, I would send Mr. Barton with you for protection, but I need Mr. Barton myself this afternoon.
1: Well, give us back our guns, and we won't need any other protection.
2: We don't want any gunplay, Mr. Svetlik.
1: We won't start any, Doctor. But if these Reds are as tough as you say they are, I don't want them to trail me away from this bookstore unless I have a gun.
2: I can see your point. Your guns will be returned to you, but remember, if there is any shooting except in unquestionable defense of your lives, we will turn you over to the police.
3: There will be no shooting, Dr. Zorny. I am sure that Mr. Svetlik and I can handle any Communist Party members without violence.
2: I feel quite certain that you can, Mr. Kalescu. By this evening, we will know the answer.
1: That sounded like an expression of confidence from Dr. Zorny, and Kurlesko and I congratulated ourselves on the way we'd fooled our enemies. Secretly signaling our comrades watching the bookstore to follow us, we led them to a place where we could talk, and we were unpleasantly surprised by their reaction.
4: If Zorny was headed for an important meeting, you had no right to lead us away from the bookstore, comrades.
5: Why, this comes very close to deliberate sabotage. We'll have to report it.
3: Go ahead, comrades. And I will report you as a couple of thickheads who should be returned to the menial positions in which you obviously belong.
1: Comrade Kurlesko is in charge of this operation, comrades. His orders are to be followed without question.
4: But Dr. Zorny...
3: Zorny has been going to meetings for months without your learning anything. Our leading you away from the bookstore will gain us the confidence of the group.
5: Are you making any progress, comrade?
3: At least thanks to Comrade Svetik's insistence, they have returned our revolvers.
1: But not our ammunition.
3: What?
1: Check your gun.
3: You're right, comrade.
1: When Zorny said probation, he certainly meant it.
3: What caliber revolver do you carry, comrade?
4: .38 police special.
3: Give us your cartridges.
4: I only have those in the gun.
3: You can get others. We can't. Give them to us. It's an order. Good. Now, were you able to learn anything at all while I was being questioned, Comrade Svetlik?
1: I overheard Zorny asking Barton about a list of names.
3: Names of the group's members?
1: I don't know. Zorny referred to it as a new list. Barton said he hadn't seen it.
3: We are going back to the bookstore at once.
1: We just got out of there.
3: And we are going back while Dr. Zorny and Mr. Barton are out. With them gone, we should be able to check the living quarters thoroughly.
4: This may be a trap, Comrade Kurlesko.
3: A trap?
4: Zorny and his group may have sent you out while they prepared an unpleasant surprise for your return.
1: It's a possibility, Comrade.
3: Yeah. Are there any suggestions?
4: Yes. Why not send Comrade Svetik back first to spring the trap if there is one?
1: That's a happy thought.
4: It would spare you for future party assignments, Comrade Karleski.
3: That is true. You are not always thick-headed, Comrade.
4: I try to think of the party's best interests. Please remember that in your report, too, Comrade.
3: I shall. What do you think of the idea, Comrade Svetik?
1: I'm on an assignment. You tell me what to do, I'll do it.
3: I am accepting the suggestion. You return to the bookstore immediately. I will follow you in half hour. If everything is all right, stand in the doorway under the pretext of looking for me, and I will join you.
1: What happens if there is something wrong?
3: I will praise you highly in my report, Comrade Svetik.
1: I don't like the idea of being a possible clay pigeon for Dr. Zorni's group, but I console myself with the thought that this does give me a chance to contact the FBI. Then I learned that this isn't much consolation after all.
6: Sorry, Matt. We can't officially interfere in this matter.
1: Why not?
6: Political reasons. Kolesky is traveling on a diplomatic passport. No matter what our sympathies may be, we can't take sides unless someone breaks the laws of the United States. Naturally, if anything happens to you.
1: Oh, thanks. Karlescu has already promised to praise me in his report. I'll have quite an obituary.
6: I know what you're up against, Matt, but in this case, I can't give you any help, or even protection.
1: Any advice?
6: None that'll be of much help. Just try to stay out of trouble. If you can't, make as much noise as possible. I'll tip off the precinct police to keep a check on the bookstore.
1: After hanging up, I return to the bookstore. Everything seems friendly enough, so I stand in the doorway as a signal to Karlescu, and he joins me. Then we walk directly to the living quarters and back. The council members are all smiles as we pass between them when I walk through the store, but as the door closes behind us, we hear the lock click.
3: What was that?
2: Only the lock on the door, Mr. Karlescu.
3: Dr. Zorni.
2: You seem surprised to see me, Mr. Karlescu.
1: As a matter of fact, we are, Doctor. No one told us you had returned.
2: Did you have trouble?
3: No violence, Doctor, but after all, communists are not fools.
2: That is a matter of opinion, Mr. Karlescu.
1: Was your meeting successful, Doctor?
2: Very enlightening, Mr. Svetik. I will give you the details later. You did say you were a very close friend of Vladimir Brodnik. Did you not, Mr. Karlescu?
3: Like brothers, Dr. Zorni. Have you heard from him again?
2: Indirectly. And since the council is about to make its final decision concerning you two, I wanted to be sure of my facts.
3: I am at your disposal, Doctor.
2: I feel quite certain of that, Mr. Karlescu. Now, if you two will make yourselves comfortable, I will join the council. I am sorry you knew Brodnik so well, Mr. Karlescu.
3: What could he have meant by that?
1: I wish I knew. It didn't sound good.
3: No. Did they take your gun away from you?
1: No.
3: Then give it to me. Our time may have run out.
1: Well, if it has, I want a gun.
3: There is no time for argument. Give me your gun. Now, I will guard the door while you go through Zorni's papers. Look for the list of names we want. The names of the European underground.
1: So, while Comrade Karlescu stands guard at the door, I ransack Dr. Zorni's desk. But I find no names. The voluminous correspondence carries only code signatures.
3: Hurry, comrade. There must be a list of names somewhere. No man could remember everyone in the underground.
1: Then, I make two startling discoveries. I find a notebook containing the underground's table of organization with all the names and corresponding code signatures. And I find a two-page letter which reads in part, "The names attached are those of MVD spies who have been recently eliminated. Beware of anyone who contacts you giving any of these men as underground references." And at the top of the second page, I see the name of Vladimir Brodnik, the name Karlescu used as reference when we first met Dr. Zorni. Suddenly it occurs to me, by throwing away the letter and giving Karlescu the list, I can protect the lives of the European underground workers.
3: Well, haven't you found any names yet, comrade?
1: I just found a few.
3: Good. Give them... No, put them in your pocket. I hear someone coming.
4: Then get ready to make a break for it, comrade.
3: Why? Did you get all the names?
4: I got one list, and there's a letter that warns against... Here they come. Guys, through them.
7: Yeah.
4: I'll ask you.
7: Yeah.
4: Oh, we won't get out of here alive. Look out.

0: All right, Kolescu.
1: I'm alive. And what happened to you, Comrade Svetik?
2: Nothing much. I followed right behind you. You took most of the swings aimed at me.
0: We were watching the bookstore, Comrade Kolescu.
3: Yes. If we hadn't been there, you would have disappeared without a trace.
1: Yes. Comrade Svetik.
2: Yes?
1: The list of names you put in your pocket. Do you still have it?
2: Yes. There are only a few.
1: Well, it's a start. It will convince the hierarchy that Comrade Kolescu accomplishes his missions.
2: Well, it won't do Comrade Brodnik much good.
1: Why not?
2: His name is at the top of the list.
1: Let me see that list. It is at the top of the list. Wait till I get back to Europe with this. I always suspected Brodnik.
2: This may not be the list we're looking for, Comrade Kolescu.
1: It is the list I was looking for, Comrade Svetik. The list that will eliminate Comrade Brodnik and the rest of the traitorous swine.
4: That was Kolescu, another typical red idealist, the type whose party zeal is always conditioned by suspicion of everyone. And the suspicion reacted against Kolescu, as I learned from party repercussions after he returned to Europe. His charges against Brodnik, who had died a party hero at the hands of the underground, was officially interpreted as an attempt to cover his own failure, and he disappeared. It's a lonely life being a communist. But when you can't depend on friends and can't afford enemies, you're forced to walk alone.

This is Dana Andrews. Although we who live in the free world have not as yet been forced to an underground movement, it could happen here, and it will if we ever forget that the price of liberty is eternal vigilance. To protect innocent persons, the names, dates, and places mentioned are fictitious, but the danger we warn against is very real. Many of these stories are based on the fantastic experiences of Matt Svedek. Next week, we'll bring you another strange adventure. Join us, won't you?

0: The F.W. 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
1: Rogue speaking. You know, there's something about me that is to trouble what molasses is to flies. I never go around looking for trouble. Trouble goes around looking for me. Now, take that afternoon a few months ago when I walked into the press room of the Hall of Justice and found, among others, Clark Ames, the young City Hall reporter for the Chronicle, expounding on his favorite subject, a deep hatred for a man named Fred Curtis, nicknamed the Alibi Master. Ames and the other newspaper men had watched Curtis win acquittals for a dozen different clients and always by the same route. Unbreakable alibis. This made the clients very happy and the district attorney very miserable. The Chronicle, a crusading newspaper, had, at the instigation of Clark Ames, been running an anti-Curtis campaign, bordering pretty close on libel. And Curtis, who was sharper than a razor's edge and harder to catch up with on the horizon, hated Ames with a wonderful passion. Curtis had won the last round, and Ames was telling me about it.
2: So Curtis goes to Williams, my managing editor, and threatens a libel suit.

0: I had gone a little overboard, I guess. And Williams had to let me go. Temporary layoff until the heat died down. But now I'm back on the job, Brogue, and I'm solid. And you wait until that phony Curtis sees me sitting here. Wait till he finds out I'm back on the job. Huh?
1: Now look, Ames, I've been around this town for a while, and if I'm picking out a guy to buck, it won't be Fred Curtis. Huh? How come you decided to make a career of locking horns with the smartest mouthpiece in the business? How do you expect to win?
0: Oh, don't worry about it, Rogue. I got that phony right where I want him. You wait a couple of days, that's all. Mr. Alibi Master Curtis is going to be nailed to the Chronicle's masthead.
2: Hello, Ames. Did I hear you taking my name in vain?
0: Could be.
2: How uninteresting. What are you doing sitting around in the press room? It's reserved for the working press. Hello, Rogue.
1: How are you? How's your trial going, Curtis?
2: Oh, my client will have dinner at home tonight. Jury just retired.
0: Your client is guilty as the devil, Curtis. What's his alibi this time?
2: Now you know he couldn't have committed the crime. I've just proved to the jury that he was in San Francisco at the time the murder was committed. How are you getting along on your unemployment insurance, Ames? It was a pleasure getting you fired.
0: Too bad it didn't last. Well, I'm back on the job, which means I'm right back on your trail. That's bad news for you, Curtis.
2: Do me a favor, will you, Ames? When you call in the report of the not guilty verdict the jury's about to bring in for my client, tell your stupid managing editor I'm filing a libel action against him the first thing in the morning.
1: Look, Curtis, let's go in the courtroom, will you? I'm going to be there when the jury comes in.
2: Okay, Rogue. Oh, here, Ames, here's $10. Go get a haircut, will you, kid? And have your suit pressed. And don't forget to spell my name correctly when you phone that story in.
0: Here's your $10 right in your face, Curtis. I'll see that your name is spelled right. In the biggest type in the shop, right at the top of the page, when you're tried for falsifying evidence. And that's going to happen to you awfully soon, wise guy.
1: Here. Take it easy, Ames.
2: Oh, let him talk.
0: Let me give you something to kick around in that warped mind of yours, Curtis. You remember a guy named Don Thompson? Your alibi witness for Ed Harris a year ago. I'm sure you remember Thompson.
2: What about him?
0: Would it put a crimp in that famous poise of yours if you knew that Thompson had given the Chronicle a signed and witness statement admitting that he had perjured himself in that alibi statement for Harris?
2: That is preposterous.
0: Is it? Well, you'd be in quite a spot if the Chronicle happened to have a statement like that, wouldn't you, Curtis? A statement that swears that you paid Don Thompson $1,000 for the perjured testimony that kept Ed Harris out of the gas chamber? That'd sure stop your clock, wouldn't it?
2: Have you been drinking, Ames? You sound even a little more illogical than usual.
0: Oh, that's right. You like logic, don't you?
2: Mm-hmm.
0: Well, figure this one out. I've been trying for some time to get convicting evidence on you. You got me fired for trying. The Chronicle was scared of a libel suit. But all of a sudden, my managing editor, Williams, doesn't seem to be very afraid of your suing the paper. Now, what could be the reason for him giving me my job back? It could be that that statement from Thompson did it, couldn't it? All right, now sweat it out, Curtis. You'll be seeing your picture in the Chronicle with bars in front of you and a number on your chest in about 48 hours. Not even one of your phony alibis can keep you out of this rap, big shot.
2: I suppose I should be annoyed by such juvenile threats, but I just don't seem to be able to take you seriously, Ames. And the next time I give you my attention, you'll never work on a newspaper again. Coming with me, Rogue?
1: No, not now. I think I'll stay here and use the telephone. You could see and feel the hate that hung in the air in that press room like a cloud of poison gas after Fred Curtis left. Clark Ames went all to pieces as soon as we were alone, paced the floor, said he'd talk too much. He was as worried as a man with a three-horse parlay and two winners. Pretty soon, though, he left, and I used the telephone to call a couple of girls I know. They weren't home. I was about to give up and go to dinner by myself when I turned around and saw Betty Callahan standing there behind me, looking like $1 million, which is a nice figure, which is what she has, if you know what I mean. Betty had a funny little quizzical smile on her face.
3: Hello, Richard. What's the matter? Aren't you having any luck?
1: Well, honey, I was just going to call you.
3: You mean that if Alice isn't home and Liza doesn't answer, I'm next in line?
1: Oh, now, you know better than that. You're always first on my list.
3: Remember, Richard, I was standing here when you were phoning.
1: Sure. I was just trying to get a substitute, that's all.
3: Uh-huh. Well, what do you want? The names of some girls and a few phone numbers?
1: Now, don't look at me like that, Betty. The only reason I was calling those other girls was because I couldn't find you.
3: Well, I'll forgive you if you'll take me to dinner and then to the theater to see Cholula Bankhead.
1: Oh, my goodness, you have such expensive taste.
4: Oh, really, my dear man. I have something infinitely better.
3: I have two passes for the show.
1: Well, good. I've got two passes for a drive-in. Come on, I want to see if I can walk through that door without eating the jam off of it. I'm hungry.
3: So am I. That's the only reason you have a date with me tonight, Richard.
1: Well, then come on. All through that hamburger, I kept dividing my thoughts between how such a little girl could eat so much food and that scene in the press room at the Hall of Justice. I knew Fred Curtis for what he really was, cold-blooded and completely ruthless. I remembered that look in his eyes as he left the press room. A little puzzlement, a little fear, and a great deal of malice. Even if nobody else believed the story Ames told, I was sure that Curtis more than half believed it. And that meant trouble for somebody. Betty and I finished our dinner at last, and in spite of everything she could eat, I still had money enough to pay for it and a cab to the theater. We were just back in our seats after the second act intermission when I heard my name being paged.
4: If Richard Rogue is in the audience, will he please report to the lobby? Mr. Richard Rogue, please report to the lobby.
3: Isn't that a sort of obvious piece of publicity, Richard?
1: Well, how the devil did anybody know I was here?
3: Well, you better go see what's so important. Would you hurry back?
1: I'll be right back, baby. I had a bad hunch as I walked up that aisle. Those little chills that always race up and down my spine when I'm walking into trouble were acting up. I didn't know what to expect as I walked out into the lobby. Then I saw Clark Ames standing there. His face was as white as a dove's wing, and his eyes had the strained look that is the aftermath of seeing violent death.
5: Rogue.
1: Yeah, what's the matter, Ames? You look like you've seen a ghost.
5: I've seen something worse, Rogue. You gotta come down to the Chronicle with me.
1: Now, get a hold of yourself. You're shaking like a dice cup. What's the matter?
5: Williams, my managing editor, was just killed.
1: Huh?
5: Murdered in his office.
1: Well, that's the beginning of our story. We'll continue in just a moment, but first, here's Jim Doyle.
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0: Well, I was working. The publisher of the Chronicle was paying me a grand for putting the long, cold finger on the murder of Williams, the managing editor. I was pretty sure I knew who the murderer was, so it looked like a soft buck. When Ames and I arrived at the Chronicle, homicide was already there. My friendly enemy, Lieutenant Urban, was in charge, as usual. He walked over from where he was examining the remains of the late Mr. Williams.
1: Hey, Sam, help me with this.
2: What are you doing here, Rogue?
0: Now, Urban, you know whenever anything comes along you boys can't handle, they always send for me.
2: Who's paying you? The publisher of this paper.
0: Now, shall we go on with the third degree or shall we get to work on the murder?
2: What do you know about it?
0: More than you do. When was he killed?
2: The medical examiner says he got it about 2 hours ago.
0: Mm. Stabbed to death with his own copy shears, huh?
2: Yeah, the last edition had already gone in. No one else was in the city room when it happened.
0: Found a motive?
2: Well, look at the office. Every file's been emptied. The murderer was looking for something, Rogie.
0: Yeah, I wonder if he found it.
2: You wouldn't know what it was, would you?
0: Yeah, I might. I might at that. I heard the Chronicle had a signed confession from Don Thompson. They're going to run it tomorrow.
2: Now, what was Thompson's confession? Come on, Rogue, you might as well give me all of it.
0: Well, it seemed Thompson was confessing that he had been paid quite a sum of money for a job of perjury by Fred Curtis, commonly known as the Alibi Master. In words of one syllable, so you can understand it, Urban, Thompson sold the Chronicle information which would have put Curtis away for about 10 years.
2: Curtis, eh? Well, looks like this is going to be a simple case.
0: Could be, yes. Hey, Ames, you know where Williams kept that Thompson confession?
3: It was in the top drawer of this file. It's gone.
0: Uh-huh. Well, I guess that settles that, Urban.
2: That's too easy. Curtis knows every trick in the book.
4: Hello, Urban. May I come in?
2: Yeah. We were just talking about you, Curtis. You're very welcome.
4: I figured I would be.
0: Why did you kill him, Curtis? You knew you'd be the number one on the suspect parade.
4: Oh, that's not very smart, Rogue. If I had killed him, I would have been much more clever about it. I wasn't within 100 miles of here when he was killed.
0: Well, that sounds familiar.
2: I know I'm wasting my time asking this, Curtis, but, you can prove that alibi, can't you?
4: Of course. I was on my ranch in Antelope Valley when I heard over the radio that Williams had been killed. I suppose my friend Rogue has told you of the fantastic story a drunken reporter named Ames was shouting in the press room at the Hall of Justice today.
0: Yeah, I told him. He knows all about it. Oh, incidentally, Thompson's little composition is missing. The man who killed Williams lifted it.
2: Very convenient for you, wasn't it, Curtis?
4: Convenient? Oh, there never was such a confession. There couldn't have been. Because there wasn't the slightest background of truth for the wild tale Ames told today.
2: Okay, Curtis. We'll let you know what we think of the story after we've checked your alibi. You were on your ranch in Antelope Valley when you heard the report of William's death.
4: Yes.
0: That's about 100 miles from here, right?
4: Approximately. As soon as I heard the report of the death, I knew I would be a suspect. So I started to town. I stopped in a bar in Palmdale for a drink on the way in and then came directly to the Chronicle office without stopping. My car's at the curb now in front of the building.
2: Ryan!
5: Check those alibis.
4: Oh, they'll check, Lieutenant.
0: I'm sure they will. The alibi master would never slip up on his own alibi.
4: That's right. I'm sorry to disappoint you, Rogue.
0: I'm sorry to be disappointed, Curtis. You sure you don't know anything about this murder? You didn't hire someone to do it for you, did you?
4: Of course not. I had nothing against the man. Why should I want to kill him?
2: You can go, Curtis. We'll try to break that alibi or find the boy you hired. Until we do, take it easy.
4: Thank you, Lieutenant. Oh, you can reach me at my office if I can be of any further use to you.
0: Oh, Curtis, are you going back toward the Biltmore Theater?
4: Mm-hmm.
0: I got to get back there. I left my car there. And, oh, brother, Betty. Ooh, she'll massacre me.
4: I'll give you a lift. Come on, Rogue.
0: This Curtis guy was strictly the deluxe type. His car was a long, sleek, black job a few sizes smaller than the Queen Mary, but with approximately the same amount of power. We got in, Curtis turned on the ignition, and the gas gauge swept clear across to full. Curtis had said he drove directly from the bar in Palmdale to the Chronicle office without stopping. About 70 miles. Mr. Curtis's carefully planned alibi was not so carefully planned. I was enjoying a short ride with a murderer. He saw my eyes on the gasoline gauge, followed them with his own, and then put his hand in his coat pocket. I knew there was a gun in it. As we drove away from the curb, I picked up a copy of the Chronicle, which had been lying in the seat beside me. I thought perhaps if I could hide my thoughts a little better, if I pretended a great nonchalance, no part of which I felt. Curtis was not sure that I'd attach the proper importance to the story the gas gauge told. He was being nonchalant, too. I had a little dough writing on prevaricator. 7 today. When I came out.
4: Ought to be in that paper. Final results.
0: Where'd you get it?
4: I bought it in Palmdale.
0: Then? This is the Bulldog edition.
4: Oh.
0: The Bulldog edition is sold only on the streets in Los Angeles.
4: Yeah, that's right. I'm afraid I made a mistake, huh, Ron?
0: Yes, I'm afraid you've made 2 of them, Curtis. This paper and that full gas tank. You didn't drive 70 miles in this gas heater without stopping and arrive here with a full tank, did you?
4: You're very observant. Looks like you're cracking my alibi, huh?
0: You killed Williams, didn't you?
4: Yes, I had to. I had to get that confession of Thompson's. It would have ruined me. I owe that impetuous reporter a great debt for tipping me off to the Chronicle's plans for crucifying me.
0: You have any plans for me?
4: Yes. Yes, I think I have it worked out. I'm going to drive you out to the suburbs to a spot I know that's probably deserted by this time. Now, if you were found there, shot...
0: Aren't you overlooking something? If I'm found there, shot, Urban is going to pick you up fast. You're going to do better than that, Curtis.
4: Well, if there were signs of a struggle and your wristwatch had been set an hour ahead and smashed to set the time of death, and I was at Lincoln Heights Jail talking to a client at the time the police would figure the murder took place, that might do it, don't you think, Rogue?
0: No. It's no good, Curtis. You're slipping. In the first place, there's always the possibility that a shot would be heard.
4: The district I have in mind is deserted by now, or will be, before I consummate my plan.
0: And Urban is no fool. You'll be awfully suspicious. Might give you the paraffine test on your gun hand. You know, I don't think you're going to handle the situation that way, Curtis. As a matter of fact, I'm going to be kind of hard to handle, even for you.
4: You know, Rogue, it's amazing how fascinating crime, I mean the actual act of committing a crime, can be. Have you ever killed anybody?
0: No. Now look, Curtis, I suppose you know that you're going to get caught.
4: I know nothing of the kind. Successful crime is nothing more than planning, careful planning. Oh, I'll grant you, Rogue, that I'm going to be suspected of your murder. But I'll never be convicted for it. I won't take any chances.
0: You're wrong, Curtis. You talk like a sick man. You can't beat the law. If you commit a crime, you're going to pay for it. Let's go down to police headquarters and talk this thing over with Urban. What do you have to win by adding another murder to your score?
4: Mr. Rogue, I love life too much, and I love success too much to let anything stand in the way of my life as I live it. You just can't understand that, can you? You think that a man of my background and position must be horrified at the thought of taking the life of another human being. Well, you're wrong, Rogue. I have my own code, my own ethics. You know and I know hundreds of reputable businessmen in this town who spend their days and nights, their lives, grasping for money, for power over the lives of more and more people. Well, when one of them wrecks another man's life or his business, it amounts to a victory, which is celebrated by the wrecker at his club that evening. If the victim commits suicide, and he often does, they're sorry. That's all. It's just business.
0: What are you trying to prove, Curtis?
4: I'm explaining why I killed Williams. Why I have to make sure that you and the knowledge you have of my affairs are disposed of. It's a matter of business, Rogue.
0: No, you're crazier than a coot. You know that, Curtis. You're not talking like a rational person. You're going to pay for this crime.
4: Don't move. Put your hands back in your lap. I think you know that I won't hesitate to kill you here on the road if it becomes necessary. Set your watch up an hour. 1 hour, Mr. Rogue.
0: Okay. You got a new plan?
4: Yeah. We're on the outskirts of town. I'm going to stop the car when I come to an advantageous place. Then I'm going to knock you unconscious with a tire iron, smash your watch, throw you onto the road and run over you. To all appearances, your murder will be the result of a hit-and-run accident. I will have an alibi which will make it impossible for me to have been in the vicinity at the time of the accident. That, I think, is a perfect plan.
0: It's full of holes. In the first place, Urban will check the tread on your tires, and in the second, he'll never fall for that smash watch trick. You'll never get away with it, Curtis. You've been buying up juries and alibis and evidence for so long that you forgot that they're honest people. People who can't be bought. Urban's one of them. He'll stay with you until he gets you for killing me, Curtis. Now, you'll have to come up with a much cleverer scheme than what you thought of so far.
4: Maybe you're right, Rogue.
0: What are you doing?
4: What I'm going to do now, Mr. Rogue, won't need any alibi.
0: Look out, you fool. Curtis! Curtis! Give me that wheel!
4: Sit back there, Rogue.
0: Get your foot off that accelerator. You're going to hit...
5: Turn that wheel. Give me that wheel, Curtis.
6: Goodbye, Mr. Rogue. Let go of that wheel. Let

0: We'll continue in just a moment. But now, here's Jim Doyle.
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0: When I saw what that madman Curtis was going to do, I knew I had nothing to lose. He had that big, powerful car wide open and heading straight for a stone wall. I tried to grab the wheel and turn it. He fired at me just as we crashed into the wall. I only remembered turning the wheel enough to deflect the shock a little. And then... then I was on cloud number 8. Hugo was there, waiting for me.
3: Hello, Chief. You had a close call there.
0: Hey, Hugo, where have you been?
3: Well, I had a little trouble with the OPA about Cloud 8, and I had to go and see them.
0: Oh.
3: Then I had a tough time getting a reservation back. But I'm glad to see you, Rogi, with your usual bump on the head.
0: Am I dead?
3: Only the good die young, Rogi. Hey, you got company. An old friend of yours is up here. Look, over on Cloud 9. See him?
0: Oh, Curtis. He isn't dead either, huh?
3: Oh, no. But I sure thought I was out of a job when I saw you slamming into that wall, Rogi. You ought to take better care of yourself. For me.
0: Yeah. Look, I gotta get out of here, Hugo. How badly am I hurt?
3: Oh, you're okay. That car was built to take it. You won't be playing any gin rummy for a while, and you can't collect on your insurance.
0: Give me a little boost over the side. Will you, Hugo? I gotta get downstairs before Curtis does.
3: Sure, Chief. Here you go. So long, Rogi.
4: Rogi. Rogi.
0: Hello. Hello, Irvin. Fancy meeting you here. Receiving hospital?
4: Yeah. What have you been up to? What were you trying to do? Kill yourself?
0: No. Is Curtis here?
4: Yeah. Now, I'll ask the questions. What happened?
0: How badly is, Curtis hurt?
4: Leg broken, that's all. He's still unconscious.
0: Look, Urban. He killed Williams. He tried to kill me.
4: Mm. He admitted it, eh?
0: Yeah, after I caught a couple of flaws in his alibi.
4: You got enough dope on him to make it stick?
0: I don't know. It would be my word against his. But I got an idea. An idea that might sense the deal.
4: Mm. Every once in a while, you do have a good one.
0: Get the chief surgeon over here, will you? I'm going to need his help.
4: Okay. Here. Lie down there. I don't want anything to happen to you, Rogi. I was worried about you. You're such a pest, I'd miss you like the devil. I'll get the doc.

0: When I outlined my scheme to the chief surgeon, he looked for a minute like he might call in the head of the psychiatric ward. But with Urban's help, I finally got him to agree to play it my way. He bandaged Curtis from head to foot, put constricting straps across his chest, and cinched him down like a saddle on an outlaw horse. Then they put him in an oxygen tent and brought him out of shock. Urban pulled out all of the stops as he stood by the side of the hospital bed and talked to the murderer like a father.
1: Curtis, can you hear me?
2: Yes. Who is it?
1: Lieutenant Urban. Did the doctor give you the bad news yet?
2: Yeah. Crushed chest. Nothing they can do, I guess.
1: No. You haven't got long to live. Anything you want to tell me? Might as well go with a clear conscience. Did you kill Williams?
2: Yeah. Yeah, I killed him. I had to do it. I killed him.
0: Well, that was the end of the case. Brilliant piece of work on my part, I thought. Going through that little tableau of making Curtis believe he was on his deathbed and had nothing to lose by confessing the murder. And, I love that Urban. He's so proud of the fact that he confined his remarks to the truth when he was talking with Curtis. All he said was, "You haven't long to live." Remember? That was true enough. Curtis was executed a few months later, which proves that the theory about perfect crimes is as foolish as a sure way to beat roulette. And Betty, well, I left her in a theater when I started out on this case. It cost me about what I made, $1,000, to get her over her peeve. So I broke about even on the deal. Oh, well, you know the old saying, a fool and his money are some party. You know what I mean?

0: This is Dick Powell again, ladies and gentlemen. Hope you enjoyed our story tonight. Ray Buffum wrote it. Leith Stevens composed and conducted the music, and D. Engelbach produced and directed. Don't forget, you've all got a date with us next Thursday night. We have a story for you about the last time a rogue saw prison. So make a date with us, will you? Thanks for listening. And now, once again, here's Jim Doyle.
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14: To Box 13, care of Star Times. Dear Dan, if this is the way you want it, okay. If a pal and buddy has to reach you the hard way, all right. Enclosed is a ticket to my fight with Brennan tomorrow night. I'd like to see your mug at ringside. If I don't, I'll make it a point to muss it up for you.
15: If I don't, I'll make it a point to muss it up for you. Johnny Capelli. Johnny Capelli, a kid when I first met him, fighting in a different way, at Anzio. And maybe, just maybe, Anzio wasn't as hard for him to take as what happened right here.

0: And now, back to Box 13 and Dan Holliday's newest adventure, Double Right Cross.
1: Johnny Capelli, contender for the middleweight crown. A big, overgrown kid with a smile full of white teeth and a heart full of kindness for everybody.
2: Johnny Capelli? I never heard of him, Mr. Holliday.
1: Well, you don't read the sport pages, Susie.
2: But you know him, huh?
1: Uh-huh. We played duck on a rock on the beach at Anzio for keeps. I saw him a little while ago. Told him my Box 13 idea, and I guess he saw the ad in the Star Times.
2: And you're going to fight, huh?
1: Yes, that's it, Susie.
2: Did he send you a bedside seat?
1: Yeah. There's nothing I can do with that one. So long, Susie. In a driving rain, I headed for the stadium, and my cab ran fenders first into a traffic jam. Well, there was no use trying to get through, so I paid off the cabbie and started to plow the rest of the way to the stadium. I looked at my watch 10:02. The first round of the fight was underway. By the time I hit ringside, people were already on their feet leaving, and there was booing and talk. Capelli knocked out. Capelli acted like a fourth-rater. Johnny Capelli laid down. I pushed my way back to the dressing rooms. There was a little knot of people around one door, and a girl was rattling the knob and calling,
3: "Johnny, Johnny, please open the door. Johnny."
1: "What's the matter? What's going on?"
4: "Who are you? Reporter, beat it."
1: "No, I'm a friend of Johnny's. Who are you?"
4: "His manager. I mean, I was, but not after tonight."
3: "He loses one fight and you're quitting."
4: "Yeah, like he did. When he comes out of there, tell him he can take this contract and tell him."
1: "You're Helen, aren't you?"
3: "Yes. Please go away. Johnny can't see any reporters now. Please go, will you?"
1: I looked at him. So this was Helen. The girl Johnny dreamed about, talked about, raved about, then talked some more about. All the while he and I were trying to miss the casualty list in Italy. The girl he sent a diamond brooch bought with a year's pay, he hoarded like a miser. Well, if looks counted, she was worth it. She rattled the knob again and...
3: "Please, Johnny, it's Helen. Johnny."
1: "May I try? Johnny? Johnny, this is Dan. Dan Holliday."
3: "Dan Holliday?
1: Oh, yes, you recognize the name?"
3: "Oh, yes, Johnny spoke of you. He said..."
1: "What's the matter with Johnny?"
5: "He won't come out, Holliday."
1: "Oh? Who are you?"
5: "Helen's brother. You see if you can get Johnny out of there, Holliday."
1: "Johnny? Johnny? Johnny Capelli? It's Dan, Johnny. Is there any other way out of this dressing room?"
5: "Yeah, the window. This is the ground floor. He could have got out of the window."
1: "Look, both of you, Helen and..."
5: "Name's Eddie."
1: "Yeah, all right, Eddie. Get somebody with a key to open this door. Go ahead, Eddie. Step on it."
5: "Okay, be back in a minute."
1: "Now, what's all this about, Helen?"
3: "Oh, I don't know. As soon as the fight was over, it came..."
1: "He was conscious?"
3: "Yes, he walked, but we got the door here, and he broke ahead of me and ran in and locked the door, and I..."
1: "All right, Helen. All right. Now, take it easy. We'll find out what's happened." When we got into the dressing room, Johnny was gone and Eddie was right. The window was open. I couldn't figure it. Johnny Capelli, a kid whose courage was A+. A kid who went through Anzio, Salerno, Casino. Sure, he was scared, like just like the rest of us. But he didn't whimper. And he didn't run out, ever. Just didn't figure, and Helen didn't make it any more clear.
3: "No, I don't know. I don't know why I ran away."
5: "Well, take it easy, sis. Johnny must have had a reason."
1: "Yes, he must have. Now listen, where'd he go?"
3: "Well, if he's not at his hotel, I don't know."
1: "Well, he called there. That's no good. Any other place, think."
3: I don't know of any."
1: "All right. Where can I get in touch with you later?"
3: 387 Christopher Place."
1: "Good. You wait there. I'll find Johnny." It was tough, but I finally tracked down a cab driver who remembered picking up a man back at the stadium. Seemed, well, drunk, he said. Took him to a little hotel on the other side of town. It could be Johnny, so I went there and...
6: "Go away."
1: "Johnny?"
6: "Get out."
1: "Listen to me, Johnny. This is Dan. Dan Holliday."
6: "Dan?"
1: "Yeah, let me in, Johnny."
6: "No, go away. Just go away, will you?"
1: "What are you trying to do, Johnny?"
6: "Nothing. Please, will you go away?"
1: "Look, kid, let me in or I'll break in." "Johnny."
7: "How are you, Dan?"
1: Where's the light?
6: Don't turn it on. Don't, Dan.
1: Okay, Johnny. No light.
6: Close the door. Why'd you come?
1: Why do you think?
6: Listen, nobody else knows where I am, do they?
1: No, nobody.
6: Helen?
1: No.
6: Where is she?
1: Home, waiting for me to call her.
6: But you're not gonna.
1: What's the matter, Johnny?
6: Dan, I'm sick.
1: What do you mean?
6: I don't know. Look, Dan, it was swell of you to come. There's nobody I'd want to see any more than you, but not now, Dan. Some other time, but not tonight.
1: You're gonna tell me what's wrong, Johnny.
6: All right. Turn on a light and take a look.
1: Johnny.
6: Yeah. Better with the light off, isn't it?
1: Now listen, you took a beating. You're hurt, kid. Hurt badly. I've got to get a doctor.
6: No.
1: I said yes.
6: No, you get a doctor and so help me, Dan. I'll kill you.
1: Johnny! Hello, desk clerk. Listen, get a doctor to room 10 right away. And that means right now.
7: All right, Mr. Holliday. He'll sleep for a while now.
1: How long before he wakes up, Doctor?
7: 5-6 hours, maybe longer.
1: How badly is he hurt?
7: Well, it's hard to tell. He took quite a beating. Who is he?
1: A friend of mine.
7: I see. Fight?
1: Yeah, sort of.
7: Well,
1: Look, Doctor, as long as there's no gunshot wound, you don't have to report this, do you?
7: No, but
1: Well, let's leave it that way then, huh? You'll be back in the morning?
7: Yes. I'll make a more thorough examination then. He was too hysterical to do much with tonight. But I think he'll be calmer when he awakens.
1: Then there's nothing too bad.
7: I don't think so. Bruises, contusions, and his eyes.
1: What's wrong with his eyes?
7: I'll see you in the morning. Good night, Mr. Holliday.
1: Good night. Thanks, Doctor. I sat by Johnny's bed and watched. I didn't call Helen because, well, for some reason, Johnny didn't want anybody to know. To know what? Maybe I'd find out when Johnny came to. Maybe he wouldn't tell me. But I just couldn't see Johnny running out on anything. There had to be something wrong. Something big. I sat in a chair alongside the bed and thought about it. And I guess I fell asleep because the next thing I knew, I... Huh? Oh, just a minute.
7: Good morning.
1: Good morning, Doctor.
7: Is he still sleeping?
1: Yeah.
7: Maybe for another hour or so. But I'll wait.
1: Thanks. He'll be all right?
7: Well, I'd like to ask him a few questions when he awakens. I don't think there's anything seriously wrong, but, well, I'll wait.
1: What are you getting at?
7: I don't know. You'll have to wait, too.
1: Okay. Meanwhile, I'll go out and get some coffee. You can use some, too, can't you?
7: Yes, thanks.
1: I'll be right back. I thought I'd be right back. But when I got down to the street, something changed my plans. There was a newsstand, and the first thing that hit my eye was a sub-headline. It said, Boxing Commission holds up Capelli purse. Capelli disappears after fight fiasco. I hurried to a phone, called the Star-Times, got a few strings pulled, and a half hour later, I was sitting across from the commissioner at his home.
8: Just exactly what interest do you have in this, Mr. Holliday?
1: I'm a friend of Johnny's.
8: I see. All right, you must have something important to tell me, this early in the morning.
1: I want you to tell me something, Commissioner.
8: What?
1: Why is the commission holding up Johnny's purse?
8: Because we believe the fight was not quite on the level.
1: Meaning, you think Johnny threw it?
8: We don't know. We're going to look at the movies this morning.
1: Johnny didn't throw that fight.
8: Did you see it?
1: No, I didn't, but
8: then
1: I...
8: Then how do you know?
1: Well, because I know Johnny.
8: That's your only reason?
1: I think it's enough, Commissioner.
8: Look, Mr. Holliday, we have one job to do. Keep the boxing game fair and square as a service to the fans who pay their money to see good, clean sport. Capelli was a 10-1 favorite last night. A big bet placed on Brennan would bring a lot of money to anyone.
1: Meaning Johnny might have bet on Brennan?
8: It's been done. And the commission is in business to see that it doesn't happen anymore. Until Capelli proves otherwise, we'll say he threw that fight.
1: I didn't believe it. But Johnny lost. He lost badly. And he did run out, and he wouldn't tell why. I went back to the little hotel and ran into the doctor who was just leaving.
9: Oh, Mr. Holliday. That cup of coffee took a long time.
1: It wasn't coffee. How's Johnny?
9: He'll be all right.
1: That all?
9: No. Last night when I examined him, something puzzled me.
1: What?
9: His eyes. Pupils dilated.
1: And?
9: This morning when I examined him again, I asked a few questions.
1: What about?
9: Your friend had every symptom of bellamine poisoning. Last night, the pupils of his eyes were dilated, and...
1: Wait a minute. That would affect his sight, wouldn't it?
9: Yes. Taken internally, bellamine is poisonous. Quarter grain and up is fatal.
1: And less than that?
9: Dryness of throat, nervousness.
1: In other words, if someone gave him bellamine, he'd have a hard time seeing.
9: Very difficult.
1: And if he were a boxer?
9: Well, if he were a boxer and went in the ring with his eyes in that condition, he wouldn't be able to see his opponent.

0: Fox 13 and Double Right Cross with Alan Ladd as Dan Holliday.
1: So Johnny lost the fight because he couldn't see Brennan. But why did he run out? Why didn't he want anyone to see him?
2: I thought I was going blind, Dan. Brennan was just a shadow that was beating me.
1: Well, why didn't you quit? Why didn't you say something?
2: Because I didn't want anybody to know. If it was going to be that way, I'd take it alone.
1: Noble, huh?
2: Look, Dan, I waited a long time for that fight. You meant a crack at the title. Helen waited with me. If I was going blind, I wasn't going to let her know. Stick with me.
1: Sure, sure. A kid like you would think that way. Now listen to me, Johnny. Somebody fed you the stuff to impair your sight. Somebody who wanted you to lose that fight. Who?
2: You're crazy, Dan.
1: What did you eat yesterday?
2: Eat? The day of the fight? Nothing. Just a little breakfast.
1: And the rest of the day?
2: Nothing.
1: Liquids? Water? Milk?
2: Of course not. No fighter fills himself up with liquids. Makes him logy, heavy on his feet.
1: But, Johnny, the Bellarmine had to be given to you just before you went into the ring. Any earlier in the day, and the effect would have worn off before the fight.
2: Look, why don't you lay off, Dan? I'm telling you, I didn't eat anything or drink anything, not for hours before the fight.
1: But you had to.
2: No. I know what I did. Look, maybe it was my eyes. Maybe it is what I thought. I got hit in Italy, Dan. Maybe...
1: It's not that. The doctor knows what he's talking about, Johnny. Somebody fed you that stuff.
2: Who?
1: You tell me.
2: Nobody. I didn't eat, drink. Do I have to go over all that again?
1: No, but I am. You wait here, Johnny. Johnny was a 10-1 favorite over Brennan, and somebody played that for all it was worth. And it looked like it was worth a lot of money if the bet was big enough. A little while later, I was talking to Brennan.
3: You're crazy, Holliday. Maybe the guy wasn't in shape.
1: Look, Brennan, Johnny was in condition.
3: So you're telling me that somebody doped him? Meaning me?
1: No. I'm just asking.
3: And I'm telling. I got 120 fights on a clean sheet. None of them were shady. I don't play that way.
1: I'm not saying that. I'm only trying to find out who could have given Johnny that drug.
3: Well, I wasn't near his dressing room. I didn't even see him after we weighed in that afternoon.
1: All right. It had to be in his food.
3: Food? No fighter's going to eat right before a match.
1: Or drink water?
3: He just rinses his mouth. That's all.
1: What else, Brennan?
3: If he's training right, nothing else.
1: But if he gets thirsty...
3: I told you, he just rinses his mouth. He drinks water, makes him heavy. That's why a fighter chews gum all day. It gives him a more...
1: Gum?
3: Yeah, gum. Why?
1: Gum. That's it, Brennan. That's it.
2: Sure, I chewed gum all day.
1: Before the fight, in your dressing room?
2: I must have been chewing gum. I remember that...
1: Go ahead, Johnny. What were you going to say?
2: Nothing.
1: Yes, you were.
2: No, I wasn't.
1: Look, there's only one way the drug could have been given to you. Now, you've got to think. Who gave you gum just before you went in that ring?
2: I didn't have any.
1: Johnny, what are you hiding?
2: Nothing.
1: You were going to say something a second ago. Did Baker, your manager, give you...
2: No.
1: Who else was with you?
2: Just Baker.
1: Where was Helen?
2: Shut up, Dan.
1: Did she give you any gum?
2: Forget the whole thing. I'm going blind, that's all.
1: Oh, you're not.
2: Beat it.
1: Helen gave you that gum. She was in your dressing room before the fight, wasn't she?
2: Cut it out, Dan.
1: That's why you shut up before you remembered. And the chewing gum was the only way the drug could be given to you. Because you didn't eat, you didn't drink water, anything else before you went in that ring. But maybe 15 minutes before, Helen handed you the gum, didn't
2: she? Shut up, Dan. Shut up and forget the whole thing.
1: Come on, Johnny. She gave you the gum, didn't she? Didn't she? You still got a... Good right, Johnny.
2: I'm sorry, Dan.
1: Sure. Sure, let's forget it. But I didn't want to forget it. I left Johnny and went to see Baker, his manager. I didn't tell him what I'd found out. I just listened.
4: Sure, I brought the kid up from the Ham and Egg Palims. But after last night, we're washed up.
1: Johnny was a 10-1 favorite, wasn't
4: yeah,
1: he?
4: Yeah, a match with the champ next.
1: Did you bet on Johnny?
4: I never bet.
1: Even if you thought Johnny was going to win?
4: What are you driving at?
1: At somebody who stood to make a killing if Johnny lost.
4: You're asking for a cloud, Holliday.
1: I just had one. What about Helen?
4: Now, what about her?
1: All right, Baker, here are the cards. Johnny went in the ring last night, a sure bet to lose.
4: What?
1: Yeah, that's right, he was drugged. He couldn't see Brennan from the first bell until he was counted out. He was fighting on instinct and courage.
4: Listen, what are you giving me? There was nobody in his dressing room but me and...
1: And Helen?
4: Yeah.
1: Now, what about her?
4: Nothing. Except once I walk in on the two of them and... Well, they was having a fight.
1: What about?
4: They clammed up when I walked in, but I heard something about a brooch.
1: Brooch? Diamond brooch? The one Johnny sent her from Italy?
4: Maybe. All I know is what I said.
1: That's enough. Thanks, Baker. Maybe you'll have a champ on your hands yet. The next stop was to see Helen. I wasn't sure how to handle this. And all I had to go on was the fact that Johnny was covering for her. Why? And they'd had a fight over that brooch. Again, why? So the big question was, did she or did she not double-cross Johnny? Her first words to me were...
5: Dan, you found Johnny.
1: Maybe.
5: Maybe, but what do you mean?
1: Sit down, Helen.
5: What's the matter? Is he all right?
1: He'll be all right. He's in a little hotel.
5: Well, then take me there. I want to see him, Dan.
1: Maybe he doesn't want to see you.
5: What? Johnny, no. Did he say that?
1: No.
5: Well, what are you doing? Why don't you take me to him? Why are you talking like this, Dan?
1: How much did you win on the fight, Helen?
5: What do you mean?
1: I watched her face closely after I asked that. Either she was the new Sarah Bernhardt or she was in the clear. For a couple of seconds, she stared at me and then...
5: That's a filthy thing to say.
1: Yes, I know, but I've got something to find out.
5: And what did you hope to find out by asking me that?
1: I hope to find out who made a killing on the fight by making Johnny a setup for Brennan. He was 10-1. Good odds for somebody who'd lay a good-sized bet on Brennan.
5: You mean you think I'd bet against Johnny?
1: Did you?
5: That's not worth answering.
1: All right, look. Johnny was knocked out because he was drugged. He couldn't see. And he was drugged only a few minutes before he went into the ring.
5: Baker?
1: No, a manager who's bringing up a champion doesn't sell him out.
5: And that leaves only me, is that it?
1: Maybe.
5: And I bet everything I had on Brennan. Is that your story?
1: What's yours, Helen?
5: I have none. If that's what you believe, believe it. But tell me where Johnny is.
1: I promised I wouldn't.
5: You promised? Oh, no, Johnny can't believe I...
1: Where's that brooch he sent you?
5: Brooch?
1: Yeah, that's right. The one he sent from Italy. A $3,000 brooch that'd bring about $1,500 in a pawn shop. And $1,500 at 10-1. Well, seems to be my day for taking it.
5: I'm sorry.
1: Didn't you give Johnny chewing gum just before he went into the ring?
5: What did you say?
1: Chewing gum. Johnny wouldn't tell me, but I know you gave it to him.
5: Yes.
1: You admit it?
5: Yes.
1: Huh. That was the only way he could have been drugged. And you admit it?
5: Yes, I admit it.
1: Doesn't make sense.
5: All right, it doesn't make sense. You're so right, Mr. Holliday. Nothing makes sense. Nothing. Now go back and tell Johnny. Tell everybody. Go on.
1: Well, this I couldn't get. Two of them. Johnny and Helen knowing it must have been the gum and Johnny not wanting to tell me. Then Helen coming right out and saying she gave it to him. Okay, there was one answer, and I hunted for it in the shape of that brooch. I called Lieutenant Kling at headquarters and got him to do me a favor. It took almost the rest of the day, but late that afternoon...
6: Brooch? Yes, the police called, but I assure you I did not receive stolen goods in my shop. The police know that I...
1: Sure,
6: don't
1: you're
6: handle
1: in the clear. Now, don't worry. Has the brooch been redeemed yet?
6: No.
1: Look, all I want to see is a slip and who signed the brooch in.
6: Well, here, I have it ready. I thought it would be the police who would come. It's right here. Here. Here you are.
1: There's no mistake about this.
6: Oh, no. I let him have $1,000 on it.
1: $1,000? And you're sure?
6: Yes. There. There's where he signed his name. John Capelli.
1: No, that couldn't be right. Unless Johnny was afraid he couldn't make a fake fight look good and wanted to make sure. But where did Helen figure? And why? Why? Then it hit me. Johnny protects Helen. Helen admits she did it. It made so little sense it began to clear. I checked with betting agents and found one who took a bet on Brennan, a bet of $1,000 at 10-1. He remembered who placed the bet, so... Well, that gave me one more call to make. Back, I went to Helen's apartment. Hello.
7: Yes? Oh, hi, Holiday. Come on in.
1: Oh, thanks, Eddie. Your sister home?
7: No. Grab a chair. Haven't you seen her?
1: Oh, yes, yes, earlier. But aren't you going to ask me about Johnny?
7: Oh, sure. Where is he?
1: I know.
7: Well, what about him? I mean, he's okay, huh?
1: Yeah, he's okay.
7: Oh, that's swell. You know, Holiday, I couldn't figure a guy like Johnny doing something like that.
1: No, neither could I, Eddie. That's why I knew he didn't.
7: What?
1: Here, Eddie, have a stick of gum.
7: I never use it.
1: Good for the nerves?
7: Yeah, that's what they say. Well, that's what you come to see me about, huh?
1: Maybe. You like to gamble.

0: nasty one?
1: Just as nasty as stealing your sister's brooch.
0: What did she tell you?
1: Nothing. She had a fight with Johnny. Maybe he noticed she didn't have the brooch. Asked her about it. Maybe she had her ideas about where it was.
0: Yeah? So what?
1: So she knew and gave you a break. But you had different ideas, Eddie. You pawned the brooch, signed Johnny's name to the slip, then bet $1,000 against Johnny.
0: Ah, you're nuts. You're off your rocker.
1: Tell you what, Eddie. Let's you and I take a trip to the pawnbroker, then we'll go to the betting agent where you placed the bet. Maybe I won't look so much off my rocker then, huh?
0: All right. So what? I got a break. I'll redeem the brooch and... What are you looking at me like that for?
1: I took two on the chin today. Maybe it's my turn now to give, Eddie.
0: You lay off now. Sis won't prosecute, and Johnny won't neither. She won't marry him if he did, and...
1: It's not the brooch, Eddie. It's the chewing gum. The gum you gave your sister to give Johnny. The drug gum to ensure your bet.
0: You can't prove nothing, you can't.
1: Eddie, you and I are going to the boxing commission, and you're going to talk.
0: No, I ain't.
1: Either that or I tell Johnny everything. And leave him in the room. Alone with you. Eddie. Get your top coat, too. It's kind of chilly outside.

0: Well, Susie, as they say in the books, all's well that ends well.
1: Gee, it's so romantic. Johnny and Helen getting married, Johnny getting another crack at the championship, and I... What's the matter? What's the matter, Mr. Holliday?
0: Oh, Susie, my jaw is really sore. Johnny hung a nice right cross on me.
1: What's a right cross?
0: Huh? Well, it's, here, look, put up your hands.
1: This way?
0: Yeah, mm-hmm. Now, look, I lead with my left like this, and you...
1: Like that? Oh, I'm sorry. Mr. Holliday. Mr. Holliday, Oh, good night, Mr. Holliday.
2: Next week, same time, Alan Ladd stars as Dan Holliday in Box 13. Alan Ladd appears through the courtesy of Paramount Pictures. Watch for him in his latest picture, Saigon. Box 13 is directed by Richard Sandville with an original story by E. Jack Newman and Russell Hughes. Original music is composed and conducted by Rudy Schrager. Susie is played by Sylvia Picker, and the part of Johnny Capelli was played by John Beale. Production is supervised by Vern Karstensen. This is a Mayfair production from Hollywood.

presenting Mr. Keene, tracer of lost persons, in our new Mr. Keene series, in which the kindly old investigator brings to us his most celebrated cases on Mondays through Fridays at this same time. Tonight, the Shrieking Prisoner murder case. The scene opens at night in a large old-fashioned house in a lonely section of New York City. A young man has just entered the darkened interior, and as he moves across the room, he hears a sudden, blood-curdling shriek of frustration and anguish coming from another part of the house. The young man stands frozen for a moment. Then as he quickly moves to a door and opens it, a shot rings out. A moment later, a murderer peers down with grim satisfaction at the figure on the floor. The lifeless body of a young man with a bullet through his heart. And now, Mr. Keene, the famous investigator, and his partner Mike Clancy are looking into the murder. The scene of the crime is a home owned by two weird sisters, Martha and Amy Carson.

0: murdered man is their niece's young husband. Why has he been murdered? Mr. Keene is first attempting to find the source of the frightful shrieking which has been heard in the house. But he and Mike are being blocked by Martha Carson and Luther Prague, her burly handyman, who has entered the room with an axe in his hand. As Mr. Keene says,
1: Martha Carson, I'm here with my partner, Mike Clancy, to investigate the murder of young Donald Travers. I suggest you tell your handyman to let us go upstairs to find out who's shrieking up there.
2: No, you can't go up there.
3: If you go up, I'll chop you both to pieces.
1: My partner, Mike Clancy, happens to be armed himself, Luther Prague.
4: And my gun can speak a lot faster than his axe, boss.
2: I told you to get out of my house, Mr. Keene.
1: We're going to find out who's upstairs, Miss Martha, shrieking like a trapped animal. If you try to prevent us, you'll only put yourself further under suspicion for the murder that occurred in this house last night.
2: Luther, don't let Mr. Keene go upstairs.
3: Get out of here, both of you. I'll chop the two of you to pieces with this axe if you try to go upstairs.
4: Look out, boss. He means it.
1: Be careful, Mike. Miss Martha, call this man off, or there'll be trouble.
2: No! You have no right to search this house.
3: Are you getting out, or do I chop you both to pieces with this axe?
1: Put that axe down, Luther.
4: And be quick about it.
3: Well, Miss Martha...
4: Put it down, or I knock it out of your hand.
3: Oh. I'll tear you apart, you...
2: Luther!
4: Oh. Well, he's not hurt bad. I just had to quiet him down a little.
1: Well, Miss Martha, are you going to take us upstairs now? Do we find out by ourselves who is shrieking up there and what it has to do with the murder that occurred here in your house last night?
2: I'll take you upstairs, Mr. Keene. Come with me. Before I open the door, Mr. Keene, let me tell you something. No one in this house right now had anything to do with the murder of young Donald Travers, my niece's husband.
1: That remains to be proven, Miss Martha.
2: My niece, Jane Travers, should never have sent you here.
1: Jane Travers only wanted to help you prove your innocence, Miss Martha. The police may be putting both you and your sister under arrest shortly.
2: But why, Mr. Keene? We had nothing against Donald.
4: Well, it's your reputation that's against you, lady.
2: You mean the reputation we have in this neighborhood for being eccentric, Mr. Clancy? For being weird sisters?
1: There's talk about the possibility of insanity in your family.
4: And if that don't sound like a crazy woman, I never heard one.
2: Mr. Keene, there is insanity in my family. As you'll see right now. You can go inside the room.
4: Mr. Keene, there she is. Saints preserve us, she's staring at us.
1: With vacant, expressionless eyes.
4: Look at her hair, falling down like strings of rope over her face. And her fingernails, they must be an inch long.
2: Mr. Keene, this is my sister, Amy.
1: And you keep her locked up in this room, Miss Martha?
2: For her own good.
5: For my own good? You mean because you hate me? Everybody hates me!
2: Amy!
5: Don't touch me, Martha! I'll kill anyone who touches me!
1: Miss Martha, you lied when you said your sister Amy was away in the country.
2: I didn't want anyone to know that Amy was up here in this room, Mr. Keene. Because I don't want her taken away and put in an asylum. I'll do anything, anything, to prevent that.
1: Be careful what you say, Miss Martha. Anything could mean that you may have murdered young Donald Travers to stop him from discovering your secret.
2: No, no, I didn't kill him, Mr. Keene. And neither did my sister Amy.
1: But Amy was inside the house when the murder occurred.
2: Yes, she was. But, Mr. Keene, I told you about a man you ought to question in this case, George Wheeler. When he broke up with Amy, she lost her mind. She loved George so much.
5: George? Where is George? Why doesn't he come to see me?
6: Amy, try to control yourself.
1: Miss Martha, you told us that this man, George Wheeler, hated your nephew, Donald Travers, because Travers accused Wheeler of being untrustworthy and advised your sister Amy here not to marry him.
2: My sister Amy went out of her mind because she was so madly in love with Wheeler. The shock of finding out he was beneath her was too much.
1: And you had nothing to do with it?
7: Martha had a great deal to do with it, Mr. Keene.
2: George Wheeler!
7: I heard what you said to these people as I came up the stairs, Martha. I heard you trying to accuse me of murder.
5: George! You've come to rescue me!
7: No, Amy. I can't take you away from here. I didn't come for
5: you. Then I'll fight my way out! I'll tear my way out with my fingernails!
2: Amy, stop that!
5: You... No, I didn't mean it, Martha. Don't be angry.
7: Amy, I'm terribly sorry.
2: What are you doing in my house, George Wheeler? I told you to stay out of here for good.
7: I came, Martha, because I thought the police would still be here. And I had some evidence for them. But first, I want to clear up a few matters with Mr. Keene. I know who you are, sir.
1: Well, Mr. Wheeler?
7: Amy Carson loved me. She would have married me if it hadn't been for her sister Martha. Martha made Amy turn me down when I proposed.
2: And rightly so. You knew my sister had some money, and you thought you could live on that once you married her.
7: I have a good job, Martha. You know that. I don't need Amy's money. If it weren't for her sister Martha's domination, Amy wouldn't be the poor, broken figure you see her as now. Look at her, Mr. Keene. It's pitiful.
4: Sure, and she just stares at the wall as if none of us were in the room.
7: My heart breaks when I see her this way, Mr. Clancy.
1: It's possible, isn't it, Mr. Wheeler, that Amy Carson could have resented Donald Travers just as you did?
7: How do you mean, Mr. Keene?
1: Why exactly did Donald Travers object to her marriage to you?
7: He said that I was after her money.
1: Martha, do you and your sister have a great deal of money?
2: We had enough to live comfortably, Mr. Keene. Well,
4: judging by this house, it couldn't be a fortune.
1: In any case, Mike, if Amy Carson had resented the things young Donald Travers said about the man she loved, she may have wanted to strike back at her nephew herself.
7: Well, no, Mr. Keene. Amy wouldn't murder because of that.
1: Amy Carson is obviously insane, Mr. Wheeler, and probably dangerous. And in that state, she could be capable of anything. Even murder, with no motive at all.
7: And what about Martha Carson? Is she completely above any suspicion?
2: How dare you accuse me, George Wheeler? Mr. Keene, do you think I could have murdered my nephew to prevent him from finding out about Amy and sending her to an asylum?
1: That's how the police may take it, Miss Martha. Mr. Wheeler, a moment ago you said you had some new evidence. What is it?
7: This gold watch, Mr. Keene.
4: Well, let's see it, mister.
7: Well, I found it this morning, and I recognized it as Donald Travers' watch.
1: It belonged to the murder victim?
7: Yes, Mr. Keene, absolutely. I'd seen Travers wear it several times.
1: And where did you find it?
7: In Luther Prague's room.
4: Well, boss, Luther Prague must have stolen this watch from the murdered man.
1: If he did, Mike, we'll be dealing with another suspect in this case. Mr. Wheeler, was Luther Prague downstairs when you came into the house?
7: No, Mr. Keene.
4: Well, he must have come to and left right after we came up here, boss.
1: Yes, Mike. Now, where does he live, Mr. Wheeler?
7: He can usually be found in an old abandoned shack. It's in an empty lot a short distance from here.
1: I wonder if anything else was missing from the victim's body that Luther Prague may have taken.
7: I searched Luther's room carefully, but that was all I could find, Mr.
4: Well,
7: Keene.
4: It's all beginning to add up, boss. Looks like that big muscle man, Luther Prague, is the next fellow we want to see.
1: Yes, Mike. Martha, before I leave, I want to know what you intend doing about your sister Amy here. She's insane. She may be dangerous.
2: I'll have her examined by a doctor, Mr. Keene. And if he tells me to send her away to a mental institution, I will.
1: Mr. Wheeler.
7: Yes, Mr. Keene.
1: Would you point out Luther Prague's shack to us, no?
7: I will, Mr. Keene.
1: And then I must ask you to remain close by yourself for further questions.
7: In other words, I'm still a suspect, too.
1: Frankly, yes.
7: Very well, Mr. Keene. I'll do just as you say.
1: All right, Mick. Now we'll have a talk with Luther Prigg and find out just how he obtained this watch and what he knows about young Donald Travers' murder.
4: Okay, boss.
1: I'll be talking to you later, Miss Martha.
2: All right, Mr. Keene. Amy. Amy, stop crying.
5: You said you were going to send me away. You said that, Martha! I heard you!
2: They'll never take you away, Amy. I won't let them. I'll kill anyone who tries to take you away. I swear it.

The handyman, Luther Prague, has become a fourth murder suspect on Mr. Keene's list. But was young Donald Travers murdered with robbery as the motive? Or is the murder linked to the mystery of the insane woman so closely guarded by her older sister? The rest of this exciting story will be heard on Thursday and Friday at this same time. Be sure to listen tomorrow to Mr. Keene, Tracer of Lost Persons.

0: Be sure to listen to Mr. Keene tomorrow, Thursday, at this same time for the next episode of The Shrieking Prisoner Murder Case. 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Tomorrow evening, CBS Radio gives the spotlight to Kathy and Elliot Lewis on stage with a poignant drama titled The Younger Sister. It tells how an older sister's feeling of responsibility toward her sister threatens the marriages of both girls. Don't miss Kathy and Elliot Lewis on stage tomorrow night on most of these same stations. Also tomorrow evening at the Star's address, enjoy the laughs when you meet Millie on her latest escapade. Millie Bronson, played by Elena Verdugo, and her addle-headed mama get into all kinds of troubles up in a mountain resort. Yes, meet Millie tomorrow night, and you'll laugh. Your announcer, Stuart Metz.
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0: This is the story of a man known the world over as one of the most daring and resourceful characters in the history of detective fiction. A man whose name has become a symbol of the triumph of right and justice over the sinister forces of crime and lawlessness. A man recognized as one of the great masters of deduction. Nick Carter, Master Detective. Today's strange case, The Haunted Rocking Chair. 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And now for today's exciting case from the life of Nick Carter. Once again, we keep our weekly appointment, which takes us to the sedate old Victorian mansion on the corner of 5th and 4th. It is late afternoon. The long shadows fall across the quiet streets. A solitary flower peddler ambles slowly down the block. His horse follows sedately, pulling a dilapidated truck full of potted geraniums and petunias. The peddler is exercising a fine Italian tenor voice.
1: And while he wants a flower, nice a flower, I got a petunia, I got a geranium, I got a rose, Garibaldi. Wait a minute, hey. I got to say, ever the nicer young lady is home. Got a petunia, got a begonia. It's okay, Garibaldi. She's a coming day. A good afternoon, Miss Patsy.
2: Hello, Tony. How's Garibaldi?
1: Oh, it's fine.
2: Good. Tony, have you got any climbing roses? We lost ours, you know. Winter killed.
1: No.
2: Uh-huh.
1: That's too bad. It's a shame, too. You want the Paul Scarlet or that new Dawn or a Blazer, maybe? Well, I don't got them today, but I'm going to get them for you.
2: Good. We'll take one of each.
1: Miss Patsy, your boss, his home, maybe?
2: You mean Mr. Carter?
1: Yes.
2: Yes, he's upstairs in the laboratory.
1: You ask him, please, can he see Tony?
2: Well, it's after office hours, Tony.
1: Oh, I gotta see him, Miss Patsy. Please, I gotta see him.
2: What's it about?
1: My sister, Maria. She's afraid of this. She's got afraid to death.
2: What's she afraid of, Tony?
1: A rocking chair.
2: What?
1: A rocking chair that was belonged to an old lady. And this old lady is dead a long time ago. But sometime she's come back. She sits in the rocking chair and a rock and a rock and a rock. And every time she's a rock, somebody gets dead.
2: That sounds promising. Suppose you tell me all about it, Tony. Then I'll see if I can't persuade Mr. Carter to pay your sister a visit and investigate that rocking chair.

0: Oh, but Nick, you could do with some fresh air. We could rent a speedboat and take a run up the Sound. The island where Tony's sister lives isn't very far beyond Hellgate.
1: How does Tony's sister happen to be living on an island the other side of Hellgate?
0: It's the old Trumbull estate, Shipwreck Island. Tony's sister Maria is the housekeeper for Eric Trumbull, the famous painter who lives there now.
1: I see.
0: The old house has been in the Trumbull family for three generations. It was built by Obadiah Trumbull, an old sea captain who was suspected of being a freebooter at the time of the Civil War. The old boy had four wives.
1: In succession, I hope.
0: Oh, but of course.
1: Now, where does the rocking chair come in?
0: Oh, that belonged to the last of old Obadiah's wives. He brought her home as sort of an afterthought when all the children of his other wives had grown up. They hated her. She was little, with skin the color of dark ivory, and her face was sort of like a monkey's. Some say she was a Creole, and others claim she was Portuguese. At any rate, she talked with an accent and claimed to have the powers of a voodoo witch doctor.
1: Probably hated her because they were afraid of her.
0: Probably. No sooner was Obadiah safely in his grave than the children turned on her. Eric's father, who was the eldest, had her declared insane.
1: Nice people.
0: She was locked up in an attic room and fed three times a day, but no one ever spoke to her, and she never came out of that room. No one would have known she was there if it hadn't been for that rocking chair. You could hear it creaking all hours of the day and night. After nearly 30 years, she was suddenly taken very ill. When she found she was going to die, she asked them to send for Eric's father. It was a nasty night with the wind howling above the eaves.
2: Entrez. Come in, stupid. So you have come, eh? The doctor has told you I am about to die. And you think at last you will be rid of me. Listen, you fool. You will never be rid of me. I will return sometimes and sit in that rocking chair where I have spent so many lonely years. You will not see me, but I will be there. Sometimes the chair will rock, and that will mean there is to be a death in this family. There is about to be a death now, I think. Yes. See? The chair. Already it starts to sway. This time, it predicts my death. But it will rock for you. All of you.
0: And as the chair rocked faster and faster, she died. Eric's father saw it.
1: Well, probably a form of self-induced hypnosis brought about by the old girl's suggestion.
0: Possibly.
1: The rocking chair heard from again?
0: Yes. Every now and then. But the funny part is that almost every time, according to Tony's sister, someone in the family died within the year.
1: A family that size, just by the law of averages, someone is apt to die within the year, whether the rocking chair rocked or not.
0: Well, I hadn't thought of it that way, Nick.
1: Anybody living in the old house now, except Eric and Tony's sister?
0: No. They came back a little over a year ago. Eric was too broke to live anywhere else.
1: Has Tony's sister ever heard the famous rocking chair?
0: Not until lately. Seems that everything was going along as well as could be expected until Captain Ralph Trumbull, Eric Trumbull's cousin, and his wife moved in. I gather the captain's wife is very attractive.
1: And the captain isn't always home. And Eric is a notorious ladies' man.
0: That's about the size of it. And to top off the whole thing, the rocking chair seems to have started to rock again.
1: Well, what do you expect me to do?
0: I just want you to find out what makes that rocking chair rock, so Tony's sister can stop being frightened.
1: All right, I'll look into it. If you can get them to rent us that new speedboat. But remember, I don't want any hard-boiled eggs in my lunch.

0: you glad you came, Nick? Do you ever see such a heavenly day?
1: Going to be a storm before night.
0: Oh, Nick, there isn't a cloud in the sky. Tony said he got word to his sister we were coming. She'll be waiting for us on the dock. That must be the island up ahead, Nick. Slow down or we'll pass it.
1: Well, you look at that house. It's got everything. Cupola, widow's walk. I'll bet there's even an iron deer on the front lawn. And I could certainly use a coat of paint.
0: Look there on the end of the dock. That must be Tony's sister.
1: She's not exactly what you'd call a sylph, is she? Oh, hand me that line, will you?
0: Hello? Are you Tony's sister?
2: See, I'm Golda Maria. You are Mr. Nick's daughter and the missus, no?
0: No, I'm Patsy Bowen, Mr. Carter's secretary.
2: Oh, good. Give me your hand. I'll help you.
0: Thank you.
2: Oh, be careful, please. So many of these boards are so old.
0: Okay.
1: We'll be careful. Well, Maria, how about it? You think I can get a look at this notorious rocking chair that's causing all the trouble?
2: Oh, see, that's easy. The captain is away on a cruise. He won't be back until next week. Mr. Eric and the captain's wife are in the studio. He's painting her picture.
1: Painting a picture, is he?
0: What's wrong with that?
2: Oh, he's always painting her when the captain is away. The studio's in the front on the second floor. The room with the rock and the chairs on the third floor over the kitchen. We'll take the back stairs. No one will see us.

0: This is the room, Mr. Carter.
1: Door's locked.
0: See, it has not been entered since Mr. Eric's father was found hanging to the rafters and they threw the key into the well.
2: Is there any way we can crawl in through a window?
0: No. The only window is 2 floors above the roof of the kitchen. There's a tree outside, but the branches are too small to hold anybody.
1: Then I'll have to pick the lock. That shouldn't be much of a job with my pick lock. I see.
2: This old house is so quiet, you can almost feel it breathe. Wish it weren't so dark up here. Nick. Nick, you hear that?
0: Santa Madonna. This is the chair again. It rocks. Someone will die. Someone will die.
1: Quiet, Maria. Quiet. Just a minute now. The lock isn't as simple as it looks. There. That did the trick. Now.
0: Oh, no one is there. The room is empty.
2: Look, over there right beside the window. The rock is still rocking. And there's dust all over everything.
1: There should be prints of some sort.
2: But there aren't, Nick. Not a mark on the floor anywhere.
0: The spirits are leaving no footprints.
1: At the window. A little pane at the lower left-hand corner is missing.
0: But the window is locked tight. Nobody could crawl through an opening so little as that.
2: Nick, the cushion. The cushion on this chair is still warm.
3: Where? Where are you?
0: Oh, Santa Maria. This is the captain. He's come home. He's looking for his wife.
1: Uh-oh. You better run down, Maria. See if you can stall him.
3: Where? And, you woman, you better answer me or else.

0: Well, a locked room and a rocking chair that rocks all by itself, with nobody around to set it rocking, and an angry captain trying to find his missing wife. How can Nick put all these things together and get the right answer? We'll see in just a moment. 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And now back to our story. Investigating an old house in which an ancient rocking chair started rocking without any cause or reason, Nick runs into a complicated set of circumstances. Eric Trumbull is painting a portrait of the captain's beautiful young wife, much against the captain's wishes. And Maria, Eric's Italian housekeeper, is scared of both the rocking chair and the quick-tempered captain. As we pick up our story, the captain is storming through the house looking for his wife.
1: Maria! Maria! Oh, there you are. Where in thunder is my wife?
2: Is she not in her room, Captain Trumbull?
1: You know blame well she's not.
2: Oh, I remember now. She's gone to the mainland to do the marketing.
1: No, she hasn't. Her hat's right here on the table. And the rowboat's tied up to the dock.
3: Well, maybe she got a lift.
1: Who in blazes are you two?
3: Just friends of Maria's brother.
1: The Trumbulls don't like visitors.
3: Captain Trumbull, don't you think you're a bit hasty? Suppose your wife is posing for Eric Trumbull.
2: Lots of perfectly nice women model these days.
1: Not my wife. It's the door of his studio. Eric! Eric, open up! I know my wife's in there. Open this door, I'll break it down.
4: All right.
5: Really, Ralph, you have to be so boisterous. You're not yelling into a gale, you know.
1: Where are you, Claire?
6: Oh, really, Ralph, this is too naughty of you. I was having my portrait painted for your birthday as a surprise. There it is.
1: Eric, I told you to keep away from my wife. But when I come back unexpectedly, I find you both in the studio with the door locked.
6: Oh, don't be so Victorian, darling. Eric hates to be interrupted when he's painting.
5: Yes, now do go away, old boy, so we can get on with the portrait.
1: The blazes with the portrait. You'll never do any more painting on this canvas.
2: Oh, Nick, he's tearing the picture to shreds.
3: Rugged old sea dog, isn't he?
5: Ralph, I hope you realize you've destroyed a priceless work of art.
1: Don't worry, I'll pay you for it. Although I have my doubts about how priceless it is. Claire, get your things together. We're leaving this house.
6: Now?
1: This minute.
3: Miss Bowen and I will be delighted to take you to the mainland with us.
1: Good. You go ahead. I'll join you on the dock as soon as I've made out a check for my cousin's priceless work of art.

0: Nick, I don't see why you insist on going back to Shipwreck Island. We just left it a short while ago.
1: I know it, Patsy, but I got to thinking. Eric Trumbull may not be the nicest guy in the world, but I'd hate to see anything happen to him. I think it'd only be fair to warn him.
0: Warn him about what?
1: About the captain's crazy jealousy. From the things he said as we were taking him and his wife back to the mainland, I suddenly realized how intensely he hates Eric. I don't think Eric realizes it.
0: Good grief, look. Tied up to the Trumbull dock. It's a police launch.
1: Yes. We're too late, Patsy. What a fool I was not to come back right away.
0: Oh, Nick, look. There's Lieutenant Riley standing on the breakwater. Something serious must have happened if he's been called in.
2: Hello there, Nick. I thought you'd be back when you heard the news. But you're too late, me boy. The whole thing's solved.
0: What's solved, Lieutenant?
2: Eric Trumbull's death.
3: I was afraid of that. What happened?
2: Hanged himself, he did.
3: Hmm?
2: We're just waiting for the photographers to finish before we cut him down.
3: No, Riley, don't touch him.
2: Hmm?
3: Don't touch a thing till I have a chance to see him.
2: But
3: this isn't suicide. It's murder.

0: And would you mind telling me why you're so sure it ain't suicide?
1: Because Eric Trumbull was psychologically incapable of killing himself.
2: Do you think the captain came back and did it, Nick?
1: No. The captain wouldn't have hanged him. Now, if he'd been beaten to death...
2: Goodness. What's that?
0: It's the housekeeper. The room's just down the hall a bit here.
2: Oh, Maria.
0: Taking it awful hard, she is. Okay, Nick. After you.
1: Feet clear the ground by bare 6 inches.
0: 6 inches is enough. Medical examiner took a look at him and says it's death by strangulation, me boy. No mistake.
1: I'm not doubting that. You say nothing's been touched, Riley?
0: Not a thing, Nick.
1: Then it's definitely murder.
0: Oh, no, you don't, Nick. Just take a look at this here suicide note pinned there on his chest.
1: I can't live without her, and I won't. Signed, Eric Trumbull.
0: That, me boy, is in his own handwriting. Checks with the writing we found in his diary.
1: Possible. But this is only part of a piece of paper. The upper part's missing.
0: So what? It's a suicide note. That's enough for me.
1: Riley, if a man's going to commit suicide, he has to stand on something. Hmm? A box, a chair, even a few books, and then kick them away from him. But there's nothing here. Nothing within 15 feet of the spot where the body's hanging.
0: You're right.
1: Consequently, Trumbull was strung up by someone else. Someone who threw the rope over that beam, hauled the body up, and then tied the rope to that bracket.
0: Now, wait a minute. What would Mr. Trumbull be doing all that while? There's no signs of a struggle here.
1: Probably because the murderer was careful to sneak up behind him and knock him unconscious first.
0: Huh?
1: Your medical examiner will take a good look, Riley. I think he'll discover a lump at the base of the brain somewhere.
0: Hey, I better go and talk to him. Who would ever think of looking for a lump on the head of a guy who's hanging, sir?
2: Nick?
1: Hmm?
2: Nick, will you come out in the hall a minute?
1: Not right away, Patsy. As soon as I unpin the so-called suicide note. All right. What's up?
3: It's Maria here. She wants to talk to you.
4: Mr. Carter, please. I hear what you said, that if it's not a suicide, is that the truth?
1: I'm afraid so, Maria.
4: Oh, I know it. I know it. It was the captain. They had a terrible bad fight after you left to go to the boat this morning.
1: Maria, what makes you so sure that Captain Trumbull killed his cousin?
4: Is that the note you have in your hands? It's part of a letter Mr. Eric sent 3 days ago to New Bedford where the captain's ship had gone. Mr. Eric was in love with the captain's wife. He was painting a picture of her.
1: Yes, we know that.
4: He did it then. I know it. So while you waited on the dock.
1: We were there less than 5 minutes.
4: Oh, the captain is so strong. For him, 5 minutes is plenty.
1: What makes you so sure it wasn't somebody else? Somebody who came to the island after we left.
4: Because nobody came. When you are gone, I lock all of the doors and the windows. I go to the kitchen to fix Mr. Eric his lunch. When I take it up to him, I find him. Like that.
1: And you're sure no one else was here? You didn't open the door to anyone?
4: I swear, on the Bible.
1: Hmm. Tell me, Maria. Why did you kill Eric?
4: You think I did it? No, you are wrong. It wasn't the captain. That letter proves it. That letter was written to him.
1: The captain didn't do it, Maria. For 2 reasons. One, the letter, though undoubtedly written by Eric, was never sent.
3: But, Nick, how could you possibly know that?
1: Because this torn suicide note covers more than half a sheet of notepaper. Any letter that's gone through the mail has been folded at least once. This one was never folded. Consequently, never sent. The second, and the most important reason, as we left the island this morning with the captain and his wife, I happened to take a look at the house. Eric Trumbull, alive and healthy, was glaring at us from his studio window.
4: No! No!
1: Consequently, Maria, since no one entered the house after we left, and since you were alone with Eric Trumbull, the only person who can possibly be responsible for his death is you, Maria. Your last name is Trumbull, isn't it?
4: Yes. Maria Trumbull. I was Eric's wife. That's why I killed him.
1: Yes. Had an idea that was the reason.
4: He married me 20 years ago in Sorrento when I nursed him back from the dead. During all this time, no one has ever known. I sold my house and my little farm. It was that money paid for his first exhibition. I do not begrudge him that. He was a genius, senor. They are not like other men. After a little while, I did not even mind his love affairs, so long as it was only his model. You see, I knew they would not last.
3: Oh, Maria.
4: But this time it was different. The captain's wife, she was a woman of his own class. He wanted her to divorce the captain and marry him. Don't know what would have become of me. And so, this afternoon, when I found the letter he was writing to the captain, I knew it was over between us. I knew he was through with me. After all the hardships, all of the insults, something inside of me turned strange and cold. And I killed him. I'm not sorry.
3: Maria.
4: You think that is strange? No. I got tuberculosis. In 6 months, I'll be dead.
0: Well, Nick, you're right again. He found a lump as big as an egg behind his left ear. You got any idea who could have done it?
1: Maria knows, Riley.
0: Huh?
1: She was Eric's wife.
0: What?
1: I have no doubt she'll be glad to tell you whatever you wish to know.

0: just a moment, Nick will be back to give you the final details of today's story and tell you what caused the rocking of the haunted rocking chair. You and your family take pride in your home, of course. 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The men are doing the big job overseas. 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And now let's hear from Nick Carter himself. Nick, what happened to Maria? Did Riley arrest her?
1: Yes, Ken, he did, but she died before she could be brought to trial.
0: And what about the rocking chair?
1: After considerable observation, we found out it was just the Trumbull cat. She used to climb up the trees, jump through the broken pane, and into the chair, which stood right beside the window. She'd sit there in the old chair and wash herself, and her movement would make the old chair rock.
0: But how come the cat just started recently to sit in the old chair like that?
1: Well, we learned it was only recently that the cat came to live at the house.
0: Disgustingly simple when you know the answer.
2: That's what I always say. And Nick always laughs at me when I say it. But it's true.
0: Well, what's about your story for next week, Nick? Got a couple of not too well-veiled hints on that one?
1: Well, I don't see why not, Ken. Patsy and I were taking a shortcut through the park one day in my car.
2: Which is more like a police squad car than a pleasure car.
1: When we heard a police call over the radio, directing the nearest squad car to a certain address to take care of a dead body.
2: And were we interested to find that the address where the body had been found was our own office at 4th and 5th.
0: Well, that sounds like an interesting start to a story.
2: And when the band of thieves kidnapped me and tried
1: to... No, hold it, Patsy. Save something for next week.
0: Well, Nick, what do you call the story?
1: The body on the doorstep.

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The programs are written by Edith Meiser, and any resemblance therein to actual persons living or dead is purely coincidental. The entire production is under the direction of Jock McGregor.

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0: Ladies and gentlemen, the story you are about to hear is true. The names have been changed to protect the innocent.
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2: Dragnet, the documented drama of an actual crime. For the next 30 minutes, in cooperation with the Los Angeles Police Department, you will travel step by step on the side of the law through an actual case transcribed from official police files. From beginning to end, from crime to punishment, Dragnet is the story of your police force in action.
3: It was Wednesday, August 4th. It was warm in Los Angeles. We were working the day watch out of robbery detail. My partner's Frank Smith. The boss is Chief of Detectives Thad Brown. My name's Friday. We were on our way out from the office, and it was 9:42 a.m. when we got to the Osborne Turkish Bath. Steam room.
4: Hot, isn't it?
3: Yeah. It must be Dell back there.
4: Yeah.
3: Dell?
5: Yeah, who is it?
3: It's Friday and Smith.
5: I'll be right with you.
3: Okay.
4: Hey, Joe, did you ever have one of these?
3: One of what?
4: Turkish baths. You ever had one?
3: No, I never have.
4: I understand they're great for colds. You just sit there and it burns the germs right out. It's great.
3: You ever have one?
4: No, but Armin, my brother-in-law, he takes them all the time. He tells me about how it does for colds. Next time he has one, I think I'll go with him.
3: Yeah, that's a good idea.
5: Hi. Sorry to keep you waiting. We've been having trouble with the boiler. Got to keep a close check on the steam pressure in here.
3: That's okay.
5: Let's get out of here, huh?
3: Well, it won't make me unhappy. It sure is hot, Del.
5: Come on upstairs. We can talk there.
3: Okay. What do you got for us, Dell?
5: It might not go anyplace, but I thought I ought to fill you guys in on it.
3: Mm-hmm.
5: Caller rolled in here last night. Must have been about 10:30. Nightman's out with a cold, so I had to fill in.
4: A cold?
5: Yeah, some kind of virus or something.
4: Oh, yeah.
5: Come on, we can talk in the office. Sit down there. Mind if I go over some of these bills while we talk?
3: No, go ahead.
5: Well, this bimbo pulls in here last night, really carrying a load. I registered him and had Jimmy take him upstairs. Guy's kind of loud, you know, rolling all over the place. I wanted to get him upstairs to a room, figuring he'd sack out and we wouldn't hear no more from him.
3: Yeah.
5: Well, he had a different idea. A couple minutes later, he comes downstairs, wants to know what's going on.
3: What do you mean?
5: Wants to know where the steam room is. Says he's not going to sit in a little room all night. He paid for his steam bath. That's what he wants.
3: Yeah.
5: When he starts to talk about his high-powered friends and this deal they're out to pull, I kind of figure there's something wrong.
3: Did he tell you who the friends were?
5: No, not right now. Just mentioned a guy named Bud. Kept talking how Bud was going to be sore at him because he got drunk. Must have said it 100 times, how Bud was going to be real sore. Sounded to me like this Bud is the big man in the deal.
3: I see. No idea what the deal is, though, huh?
5: No, most he said was that when they left town, they were all going to have a lot of money. More money than I'd ever seen.
3: You got the name on this guy?
5: Oh, here's the register here. Let's see. Hey, you can see right here. Vernon Carmichael, Los Angeles.
3: Didn't give an address, huh?
5: Once he mentioned he had to meet Bud at a hotel down on South Flower. Didn't say which one, though.
3: Well, Flower's a long street, Del. That doesn't help much. Didn't give any ideas at all of what the deal was going to be, huh?
5: No, must be a good one, though.
3: Why do you say that?
5: Well, when I took him up to his room last night, I could see his clothes hanging on a chair.
3: Yeah.
5: On top of his coat, he had a shoulder holster. Looked like a .45 automatic in it. The way I look at it, the guy that's carrying that kind of muscle is figuring on scoring heavy.
3: Did you make any phone calls while he was here?
5: No.
3: Anybody had the room since he left?
5: No, I told the cleanup man to leave it alone. Figure you'd want to go over it.
3: That's a good idea. What time did he leave this morning?
5: Jimmy says it was about 7:30. I figured sure he'd sleep most of the morning. If I'd have known he was going to leave that early, I'd have called you last night.
3: Mm-hmm. Well, we better take a look at that room, Dell. Might be able to come up with something that'll tell us who he is.
5: I got something else for you.
3: Yeah, what's that?
5: I mentioned this Carmichael to Jimmy last night. Told him that I thought there was something wrong.
3: Yeah?
5: The reason the guy left so early is that he got a call from somebody. Guess it's the guy that picked him up.
3: Did this Jimmy see who it was?
5: No, did the next best thing, though.
3: Yeah, what's that?
5: Got the license number of the car.
3: ...10:15 a.m. We got in touch with Leighton Prince, and Harlan Stahl sent a crew out to go over the room. Frank put in a call to the record bureau, and he had the name Vernon Carmichael checked. There was no record on anyone answering the description that we'd gotten from the manager of the Turkish Baths. In addition, a radiogram was sent to the Department of Motor Vehicles in Pennsylvania, asking for all available information on the owner of the car bearing a license number that we'd been given. 11:30 a.m. Harlan Stahl's crew finished checking the room, and they told us that they'd been able to lift a complete set of clean fingerprints from a water glass. They were photographed and classified. In checking our files, there was no record of the prints. They were forwarded to George Breton up at Sacramento to CII and to the FBI in Washington, D.C. 2 days passed. On Friday, August 6th, we got the word from DMV in Pennsylvania that the car was registered to a Howard Nielsen. The radiogram also gave us a description of the car and the registered owner's address in Pittsburgh. On receipt of this information, we got in touch with the police department in Pittsburgh and found that Howard Bud Nielsen had a misdemeanor record. Late Friday afternoon, the kickback from Washington, D.C. arrived with the information that the fingerprints found in the room at the Turkish Bath were those of Vernon Carmichael. His record listed arrests for petty theft and robbery in Pennsylvania. He'd been brought to trial, but he'd been acquitted. Both men were well known to the police department in Pittsburgh as hoodlums. On Saturday morning, the mugshots of both Nielsen and Carmichael arrived. 10:15 a.m., we met with Lieutenant Jack Smyers, and we decided that the information, coupled with the records of the two men, made the incident worth investigation. The mugshots of the pair were copied, and a canvas of the hotels on South Flower Street was studied in an attempt to find the residence of the suspects. The search went on for another 2 days without results. Monday, August 9th, 11:47 a.m., Frank and I got back to the office from communications.
6: You know, we're going to feel pretty silly if Carmichael and Nielsen are already back there.
3: Yeah, I know.
6: Beginning to look like the tip from Dell about the hotel and Flower was off, huh?
3: Yeah. Still a lot of places to check, though.
7: Friday?
3: Yeah.
7: We got it for you.
3: What?
7: Carmichael and Nielsen. We found the hotel.
3: At 10:30 that morning, officers Murphy and Rafferty had gotten the first affirmative answer to their questions about the suspects. A room clerk in a small hotel at the corner of South Flower Street and Bunker Hill Avenue had recognized the mugshots of Carmichael and Nielsen. Further questioning brought out the name of the third man in the trio. He was identified as Ernest Hunter. A check of the name through our records netted us no new information on him, and the name and the description was forwarded again to Brereton up at CII in Sacramento and again to Pittsburgh for possible identification. In talks with Lieutenant Smyers and Chief of Detectives Thad Brown, it was decided to keep the man under 24-hour surveillance. Three additional teams of men from robbery detail were assigned to the duty. For the next 7 days, the three men were under constant watch. Their habits were regular, their movements during the day followed the same general pattern. The kickback on Ernest Hunter disclosed no criminal record. At the end of the first week of watching the men, it was decided that the next step in the operation was to place a microphone in their room so that we might be able to monitor their conversations. Frank and I got in touch with a

0: arrangements with radio car officers to pick up the suspects for investigation. The sound crew, Frank and I, along with Murphy and Rafferty, stood by for word that the trio was in custody. Tuesday night, 9:40 p.m.
1: Should be getting word pretty quick.
2: Yeah.
3: Red 2 to Red 1. Red 2 to Red 1. Come in, Red 1.
1: That's Murph.
2: Yeah.
1: Red 1 to Red 2. Come in, Red 2.
3: Any word yet, over?
1: No, not yet.
3: We're all set in the manager's apartment.
4: Monitored outpost 1. Monitored outpost 1. Come in, outpost 1.
1: Sounds like they got him.
2: Yeah, you want to take it?
1: Yeah. Stand by, Red 3. Outpost 1 to monitor. Outpost 1 to monitor. Go ahead.
4: Monitor to outpost 1. Information received that suspects are in custody. Repeat, suspects are in custody. Acknowledge.
1: Outpost 1 to monitor. Outpost 1 to monitor. Message received. Outpost 1 up.
2: You heard it.
1: Now. Red 1 to Red 2 and Red 3. Red 1 to Red 2 and Red 3. Do you read me, Red 2 and 3?
3: Red 2 to Red 1. Read you. Red 3 to Red 1. Receiving clearly.
1: Red 1 to Red 3. Suspects are now in custody. Proceed with installation of listening equipment. Over.
3: Roger, Red 1.
1: Red 3, please keep contact.
3: Will do, Red 1. Red 3 out.
1: Red 1 to Red 2. Come in, Red 2.
3: Red 2 to Red 1.
1: Murph, can you see the suspect's apartment from where you are?
3: Not good, Joe. It's down the hall and around the corner. First door. Over.
1: Red 1 to Red 3. Come in, Red 3.
3: Red 3 to Red 1.
1: Are you in the apartment yet?
3: Yeah, Joe. We're just starting to install the bug.
1: Is there a radio in the room?
3: Yeah, a small table model. It's on the nightstand next to the bed.
1: Can you fix that before you leave?
3: Yeah, I'll pull one of the wires so it won't work.
1: Good. Where are you putting the bug?
3: We're laying it under the edge of the carpet near the door to the kitchen. Should be able to pick up the whole room from there.
2: Well, there's nothing to do now until we get it finished, huh?
1: Yeah. We got the recorder all set up?
2: Yeah, it's in the room. Sound crew came in this afternoon and made the installation on it.
1: Mm-hmm. You know how to work it?
2: Yeah, I think so. Jack checked me out on it. It's pretty simple. Just like playing a piano. Press a key and away it goes.
1: Well, I hope you got it. I've always had trouble with them. Last time out, I wanted to rewind one of the spools and listen to something. Ended up erasing everything we had.
2: Yes, I remember that very well.
1: I was afraid you would.
3: Red 3 to Red 1. Red 3 to Red 1. Come in, Red 1.
2: It's the sound crew.
1: Yeah. Red 1 to Red 3.
3: Have completed installation. We're leaving the apartment.
1: Have you seen anybody in the halls?
3: No, all clear. We've had more than our share of luck on this one, Joe.
1: Yeah, let's hope it holds out.
0: p.m. The installation of the listening equipment was completed, and Frank and I, along with Officer Pat Murphy, took up our positions in the room we intended to use as a monitoring post. Officer Rafferty went back to the city hall and told them that we'd finished and we were ready to have the suspects released. In the meantime, Carmichael, Nielsen, and Hunter had been fingerprinted and mugged. A search of their persons had failed to reveal any incriminating evidence, and the time that they'd been held had allowed us to make the necessary installation. After the trio had been released, we received information that they were proceeding toward the hotel. Frank, Murphy, and I waited for them at the monitor post to come into their room. 12:35 a.m.
1: That's them.
0: Get the recorder, huh?
1: Right.
0: You want to take care of the log, Frank?
1: Yeah. See, it's 12:36 a.m.
0: That's it.
5: Lousy deal, boy.
6: Just want to ask you some questions, that's all.
5: That's what you think. They had a reason.
6: You're so smart, you tell me why.
5: Ah, shut up. Will you, Carmichael? You weren't such a big man when he started asking you the questions. You ought to thank saying how he was going to tell them all.
6: Why don't you shut your
5: probably mouth? When you got tanked up in that Turkish bath, that's probably what tipped him.
6: What tip? A couple of uniformed cops stop us on a routine investigation. They got nothing. Anything on us, you think he'll let us go? Well, do you? You think he'll let us go?
5: Oh, why don't you dry up? Hunter?
6: Yeah?
5: Turn on the radio, will you? Get some music?
6: Yeah.
5: And next time you get tanked, come back here, huh? Don't go roaming all over town. That's why they picked us up. You said something.
6: What'd I say? You know what I said, huh, do you? You being a big man, you tell me what I said to him. They picked me up. Go ahead, tell me.
5: You said something. I don't know what it was, but you shut up your mouth. Hey, Hunter, what's the matter with the radio? I thought you was going to turn it off.
6: I'm fine, see?
5: Broken.
6: Don't worry.
5: That doesn't make any difference. I'm going to emphasize.
6: Nice. I hate you shut for a while.
5: You open your mouth anymore, you got more trouble than you can handle.
6: That's the way it looks to you.
5: Yeah, done. You guys don't shut up, I'm going to throw one of you out of here. Now shut up and get some sleep. Good night.
6: Good night.
5: Still wouldn't be got the radio on the
0: bed. And that's the way it went for the next 5 days.

0: When the men were in the room, they argued continually. They talked about the deal they were working on, but from their conversation, there was no way of learning what they planned. When they left the room, they were constantly under surveillance, but their movements were routine. They took their meals in the same restaurant. They went to movies. They sat in bars, always together. During the time they were out of the apartment, they made no local contacts. They received no telephone calls. They made none. We knew that they were planning something, but there was no way of knowing what it was. All conversation in the room was recorded and listened to over and over again in the hope that we could come up with some kind of a lead. But the time spent in replaying the recordings netted us nothing. From what they'd said, we figured that whatever they were planning would take place on either Tuesday, August 17th, or on Wednesday, August 18th. On Tuesday, three-way cars were assigned to the streets in front of the hotel, but the suspects acted as usual. On Wednesday, they didn't leave their room. Frank, Murphy, and I continued to wait. On the streets outside, three other teams of men were standing by in undercover cars. 9:30 p.m. That's their telephone. Get the recorder, Murph.
1: Yeah.
0: 9:31 p.m.
1: Yeah.
2: Copy it. Hello. Yeah. When? Right. Okay, we leave right now. Yep. What? Yeah, that's the word we got. Right, we'll see you in about 30 minutes. Right. Hey, how are we going to know you? Yeah. Mm-hmm. Yeah, I got it right. Hey, who was that? The contact? Yeah. Susan Stuff just got in. We're supposed to pick it up right away. Oh, looks like maybe we've got to work now. It's too soon for me. Let's go.
0: That's it.
2: Come on, let's get out.
0: I'll get it out. Outpost 1 to units 1K89, 1K88, 1K87. Suspects are leaving room. Suspects are leaving room. Outpost 1 out. All right, let's go.
3: I wish we knew what it was.
1: Sounds like it might be narcotics.
0: Well, it could be. Doesn't make a lot of difference, does it?
3: Yeah.
0: At least we know it's something. By the time we got to the street, the suspects were getting into their car and pulling away from the curb. Frank, Murphy, and I got to our car and followed them. They drove down South Flower to the corner of Palm Drive and turned left. Three blocks further, they pulled into a gas station and apparently asked directions. They turned south on Broadway and drove about a mile. At Santa Barbara Avenue, they turned left again and drove three blocks. They stopped and parked the car in front of a small bar. We informed the other units of the activity and asked them to stand by in the area. Carmichael got out of the car and entered the bar. Murphy left us and entered the bar after him. Carmichael returned in a few minutes with another man. The two of them got back into the car and they talked. At the end of that time, all four of the men got out of the automobile, and then they entered the bar. Shortly after that, Carmichael, Nielsen, and Hunter walked out of the place. Carmichael was carrying a small package wrapped in plain brown paper and tied with a string. The fourth man wasn't with him. Frank and I got out of our car and approached the men as they stood talking. All right, hold it up, police officers. Over there. Put your hands up on that wall.
3: What's going on?
0: Get your hands up there. Frank, you want to check the package?
1: Yeah.
0: Keep your hands on that wall.
4: Lousy deal. I hope you're happy, Carmichael. I hope you're real happy.
3: What are you talking about?
4: I've got to lay this one to you. You really took care of this.
0: Stand still and keep quiet. How about it, Frank?
5: I don't know.
0: What do you mean?
5: Where's money? $20 bills. Must be $15,000, $20,000 worth.
0: Where?
5: As far as I can tell, it's good.
0: Where's that put us?
5: Well, there's $20,000 here.
0: Yeah.
5: Let's find out where they got it.
6: 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That's why a doctor has examined for almost 2 years a large group of Chesterfield smokers. 45% of them have, on the average, been smoking Chesterfields for well over 10 years. What is the effect on these people from smoking Chesterfield? No adverse effects to the nose, throat, and sinuses, says the doctor. Consider Chesterfield's record with these smokers, with millions of other smokers throughout America. Another good reason for you to change to Chesterfield. Regular or king size, Chesterfield is best for me, best for you.
0: Two a.m. The four suspects were taken into custody and removed to the city hall for interrogation. We got in touch with the Secret Service and asked them to come over to the office to check on the currency. The agent arrived and, after looking at the money, pointed out several minute mistakes that had been made in the engraving of the plates. He went on to explain, however, that this particular printing was one of the best that he'd ever seen. He told us that the paper used in the bills would be analyzed and that we'd receive copies of the reports as soon as they were finished. 12:14 a.m. While Murphy, Rafferty, and the Secret Service man questioned Nielsen in the interrogation room, Frank and I talked to Carmichael in the squad room. We questioned him for about an hour, but he refused to say anything that would help us get a lead to the source of the counterfeit. 1:30 a.m.
5: How long you figure you can keep this up, Carmichael?
3: I don't know what you're talking about.
0: Oh, now, come off it. We're getting tired of playing kid games here. We want to know where the queer came from now.
3: Who says it's queer?
0: Guy that printed it was pretty sloppy. He made a lot of mistakes.
1: Joe?
0: Yeah, Murph.
1: See you a minute?
0: Yeah. Be right back.
3: Yeah.
0: How you doing?
1: Nothing. Nielsen won't say a word. Gives it to us that he didn't know what was going on. Says he just went out there to pick up a package.
0: You say who they were running the errand for?
1: No. Tells us just he went along for the ride. The whole thing was Carmichael's idea.
0: Mm-hmm.
1: We thought maybe we'd go to work on Hunter, see what we can get from him.
0: Okay.
1: You going to stick with Carmichael?
0: Yeah, I guess so. From what we heard in the room, if there's going to be a break, I got a hunch it's going to come from him.
1: Okay. You got anything, let us know, huh?
0: Right away.
7: Oh, the big man's back again. Your friend there tell you all about it?
0: No, but yours did.
7: Hmm?
0: Nielsen just laid the whole thing in your lap.
7: You're kidding.
0: You want to talk to him?
7: What'd he say?
0: Well, he tells it. He was just along for the ride. You're the big wheel in the whole thing.
7: He said that?
0: I said you could talk to him if you want to.
7: Well, he ain't going to make it. He ain't going to lay it on me.
0: You want to tell us your side of it?
7: Yeah, I'll tell you the way it happened. That lousy bum. How you like that, him saying I'm the wheel? I'll tell you.
0: All right, now where'd the queer come from?
7: I don't know.
0: I thought you were going to tell us.
7: I'm doing that. I really don't know where it came from.
0: You turn up with $20,000 and $20 bills and you ask us to believe that you don't know where it was printed.
7: I'm not asking you anything. I'm telling you what I know. That's it.
0: Well, tell us about your part.
7: Nielsen, Hunter, and me were approached in Pittsburgh.
0: By who?
7: I don't know.
5: We're going that way again, huh?
7: All right, so you don't believe me. That's the way it happened.
5: The guy who approached you just walked up and said, here's 20,000 bucks, just like that, huh?
7: No, the deal was that Nielsen, Hunter, and me were supposed to come out here. We were supposed to check into a hotel and wait for a call. Guy who called us would have the queer. He'd turn it over to us and we'd pass it.
0: You bought the counterfeit?
7: Yeah.
5: What'd you pay for it?
7: $2.50.
0: For $20?
7: Yeah, $2.50 for $20.
0: You paid the other man we picked up?
7: Yeah, we gave him $2,500.
0: You ever seen a man before?
7: What?
0: The man you bought the queer from. Do you know him?
7: No, I never saw him before.
5: He's not the man who made the original contact in Pittsburgh.
7: No, a guy back east was an old man.
0: How old?
7: I don't know, maybe 55, 60, around in there.
5: Not the fellow you met tonight.
7: I told you that before. It's not the same man.
5: Hear him use a name of any kind?
7: No. You just to call him Pop, that's all. Pop.
0: Give us a description of this man, Pop.
7: What's in it for me?
0: Well, what do you got now?
7: Nothing.
0: All right, it'll stay that way. You're in big trouble, Carmichael. If you're smart at all, you're going to cop out the whole thing and cooperate with us.
7: Lousy Nielsen, him all the time yelling about how it was all set, all the time saying we had it made. Sure, I'll go with you. I just want to see Nielsen get his, that's all. Just want to see him get his.
5: We're going to want you to look at some pictures, too.
7: I told you I'd go the route. You just tell me what you want to know. If I got the answer, so have you.
0: All right.
7: What'd he tell you?
0: What?
7: That lousy Nielsen. What'd he tell you about how it happened? He tell you the way I did? He tell it that way?
0: Pretty much, yeah.
7: Sure, that's the way it happened. Can't be told any other way.
0: Well, Nielsen might give you an argument there. Further interrogation of the other three men in the operation served to corroborate the story that we'd been given by Carmichael. $2,500 in cash was found on the fourth suspect. Once the other men were confronted with the fact that Carmichael had told us everything he knew concerning the operation, they all followed suit. But other than telling us that they knew the head man in the counterfeiting act as Pop, they couldn't come up with any further information. From the man who'd been in the bar, we learned that he'd met Pop in Pittsburgh. He also told us that as far as he knew, the counterfeiter had been in prison at one time or another. However, the suspect was unable to tell us in what state or on what charges Pop had served time. He went on to tell us that he'd gotten the money in Pittsburgh and that Pop had told him that he'd be contacted later. The Secret Service had completed their analysis of the counterfeit bills and they told us that they were some of the most perfect printing jobs that they'd run across. The counterfeiter had made one major mistake, however. In the printing of the currency, he'd impregnated the paper with small silken hairs so that it would stand close inspection. The currency now in use is made with nylon hairs. The agent from the Secret Service told us that they had agents working on tracing the manufacture of the paper in the hopes that they could come up with a lead as to the identity of Pop. The four suspects were booked into the city jail. Thursday, August 19th, we ran the name Pop through our moniker file. Of the 47 cards turned over to us by the Record Bureau, 19 of the suspects listed matched the descriptions that we'd been given. The pictures of the men were pulled and shown to Carmichael and the other three suspects. They were unable to give us an identification. The name and description was sent to George Brereton in Sacramento, and he sent us another 150 possible. These were checked out without result. The nickname and physical description of the man was sent to Washington, and we got back over 1,000 names and pictures. It took us 6 weeks, working with the Secret Service, to check out these possibles. The results, nothing. Tuesday, October 5th. Frank and I got back to the office.
5: I get it.
0: Robbery Friday. Yeah. Mm-hmm. All right, wait a minute. Where do I get that down? All right, go ahead. Uh-huh. Yeah. Yeah, well, it should check out. Mm-hmm. Right. Okay, we'll meet you.
5: What you got?
0: Report of the paper and the queer bills just came through.
5: Yeah?
0: Looks like we found Pop. In checking the manufacturers of paper similar to that used in the counterfeit $20 bills, the Secret Service had come up with the name of a small print shop in the eastern section of Los Angeles. The paper used was of an unusual type, and there were not many orders for it. This particular shop had ordered large quantities of it in the past and was continuing to use it. In checking out the name of the man on the order blanks, the Secret Service had found that he'd been convicted of robbery and had served a term in the federal penitentiary in Atlanta. He'd been released and had come to California and opened a small print shop. We spent the next 2 days checking the suspect out. His name was given as Stanley Jackson, age 47. For the next week, the print shop and Jackson himself were kept under constant surveillance. On Thursday, October 14th, at 11:50 p.m., the suspect was followed to his print shop.
1: I'll cover the front of the shop, Joe.
0: Right, Mo. Come on, Frank.
5: Yeah. Joe?
0: Yeah. Sounds like a press, doesn't it?
5: Yeah.
0: Come on.
5: Back door's around here.
0: You see what's going on in there?
5: No. Got the windows all painted over. What do you figure?
0: Well, it doesn't leave us with a lot of choice. If we go in and he's not turning counterfeit, we're going to make him so hinky that we might never nail him.
5: Yeah. If we don't go in, he might get rid of the plates and we're in trouble there, too.
0: Yeah, like I said, we haven't got much choice, have we? All right, let's go.
8: What's going on? What are you doing in
9: Police
8: here?
9: Police officers, you're under arrest. You want to take the press, Frank?
8: Right. You've got no right to come in here like this. I know my rights. You haven't got a warrant. You've got no right to act like this.
0: You want to kill it, Frank?
5: I got it. The plates were in the press, Joe. Doing the green overlay. Take a look.
8: Yeah. You haven't got any right touching those. They're mine. They belong to me, mister.
0: Where'd you get the plates, Jackson?
8: They're good, aren't they, mister? The very best.
0: Where'd you get them?
8: Made them. Made them myself.
0: Where'd you learn engraving?
8: In prison. When they sent me to prison, I learned all about engraving. Real engraving. Not photo process, but the real thing. Finest plates I've ever seen. The best. Beautiful money, isn't it? Best I've ever seen. Fool anybody. Did it all myself. Pass it anywhere. Fool anybody, anywhere.
0: Yeah.
8: Just look at it, mister. That's a genuine article, isn't it? Real money. It's perfect. Absolutely perfect, mister.
0: No, you're wrong there.
8: Hmm?
0: The government didn't print it.
6: The story you have just heard is true. The names were changed to protect the innocent. On January 11th, trial was held in federal court, Southern District of California. In a moment, the results of that trial. Now, here is our star, Jack Webb.
0: Thank you, George Fenneman. 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
6: Vernon Alex Carmichael, Howard Raymond Nielsen, Ernest Richard Hunter, Philip Roger Harger, and Stanley Norman Jackson were tried and convicted of violation of Title 18, U.S. Code, Section 474, Printing and Issuing Counterfeit Money. Violation of this title is punishable by a fine of $5,000 and imprisonment in a federal penitentiary for a period not to exceed 15 years. 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Heard tonight were Ben Alexander, Clarence Cassell, Jack Crucian, Harry Bartell. 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Hal Gibney speaking. 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

0: Yes, Ellen, what is it?
1: Mr. Vance, will you pick up the phone in your private office, please? There's a call for you.
0: Thank you, Ellen. And if it's all the same to you, please finish that little rhythm pattern you played on the buzzer just now. It's like waiting for someone to drop the other shoe.
1: That's what I wanted. Adds a little novelty to the pure office routine.
0: Miss Deering, are you happy in your work?
1: That's all. Won't happen again, Vance. by the way, it's Mr. Markham on the phone.
0: Good.
1: The district attorney didn't sound excited, though. Guarantee it's not a murder case.
0: I guarantee we've been keeping him waiting. I'll talk to you later, Ellen.
1: Check.
0: Oh, that girl. Hello, Markham.
2: Hi, Vance.
0: Sorry to have kept you waiting. Miss Deering was playing games with the buzzer.
2: How did she make out?
0: She had the last buzz. What's going on, Markham?
2: Nothing of any importance. We're shutting down early today. Criminals have been kind, and so business is pretty bad down here. I'd like to meet you. Can you make it?
0: I'll check over my schedule and see. It might not be a bad idea. Hold the phone, will you, Markham? It's Miss Deering again.
2: I'll wait.
0: Yes?
1: I'll ignore the fact that you didn't say thanks for my giving in to your whim about the buzz. Because you have a visitor out here, Vance. The same girl you spoke to in your office yesterday and the day before.
0: Betty Crane?
1: Mm-hmm, that's right. Only this time she brought company. Nice-looking fellow. Wants to see you.
0: Have her come in.
1: You said it.
0: Oh, Markham, about meeting you.
2: Yes, Vance.
0: I'll call you back. Business is beckoning.
2: Right, Vance. I'll be talking to you. Bye.
0: Bye.
3: Mr. Vance?
0: Oh, please come in.
3: Thank you, Mr. Vance. This is Jack Davis.
0: How do you do?
4: Hello.
0: Well, how are you today, Miss Crane?
3: Crane? Jack, did you hear that?
4: Yeah.
3: Even he calls me Crane.
4: Hey, what is this?
0: I might ask the same question. You are Miss Betty Crane.
3: Even Philo Vance calls me Betty Crane. Jack, I can't stand this any longer.
4: Well,
3: listen, Vance, I came up to talk to you because I needed help. But not from you. Not if you call me Betty Crane. I'm not Betty Crane. I never heard of her. But you're the third person today who's called me Betty Crane. Jack, we're getting out of here.

0: The boss shouldn't have sent me to see Vance. If anybody else calls me Betty Crane, I'll hop out of my skin.
1: Oh, take it easy, Janie. Take it easy. Come on in. Let's report to the big man.
2: Hi.
1: Hello, boss. Go on in, Janie.
0: Right.
2: Well, you too. Get the Vance all right?
0: Boss, something's awful funny. Vance pretended he knew me and called me Betty Crane.
1: Yeah, that's right, boss. I was there.
0: It's the third time today somebody's called me that name. I don't know what's going on.
2: Neither do I. I'll tell you one thing it means, though. It means we operate without Vance.
1: Maybe that's just as good. I never wanted him in on our racket in the first place.
2: We're not doing things the way you want, Jack. Vance would have been a great guy on our side if the district attorney found out what we're doing. That's why I sent Janie to see him. Vance and Markham are buddies. If we could have gotten Vance in with us, of course he'd never know what we really were doing. We'd be safe from the DA forever.
0: Well, it's out, and that's that.
1: Well, never mind that's that. From here in, what's what?
2: We proceed according to plan. Tomorrow you and I go to see our first three prospects and close the deals we've started. Everything entirely reasonable, you understand. But, Jack...
1: Yeah, boss.
2: Better bring your gun along in case our friends don't listen to reason.
3: $2.40 out of $3. Here you are, miss.
0: Thank you.
3: Yes, sir. What can I... Oh, it's you two, huh?
2: Yeah, Mr. Blake recognizes us, you see, Jack?
1: You're right, boss.
2: That's because we got charm. Is that right, Mr. Blake?
3: Yeah, I suppose so.
2: Had a chance to think over what we spoke to you about, Mr. Blake?
3: Well, I,
2: good,
3: I
2: thought... good. That's fine. I'm glad to hear you're going to be with us. Kind of like to have this drugstore as one of our outlets. Now, do what you're told, Mr. Blake. Keep your mouth shut, and you'll be healthy, wealthy, and wise to the fact that there's more than one way to make a buck. We'll be seeing you tomorrow night, Mr. Blake.
1: Hey, there's the man we want over in the back of the store, right, boss?
2: Right, Jack.
4: I have a banana sundae.
2: He sees us, too. Only isn't making any effort to duck. That's a good sign.
1: Hey, you know, boss, maybe we do have a little charm at that. Hello, Mr. Barney.
5: Oh, hello, gentlemen. I've thought over what you wanted me to do. How much of a percentage do I get?
2: 10% of the profits. It'll pay your rent, Mr. Barney. Easy. Same as slot machines, only nobody can see what you're doing. Glad you'll be with us. Start doing business first thing in the morning, but only with customers you trust. Get that?
5: Yes, yes, I understand.
1: Good. Well, so long, Mr. Barney. Glad you're with us. And you're going to be glad, too.
5: Am I? I wonder.
1: Well, last stop for today, this men's shop. Right, boss?
2: That's right, Jack. Ah, I see our friend, the proprietor, behind the counter. And nobody else in the shop. Come on in.
6: Hello, Mr. Cummings.
7: Oh, it's you two again.
2: Well, charm isn't working so good here, Jack.
7: Now, look, both of you. When you came into my store yesterday, I told you I didn't want anything to do with your idea.
1: That's right, you did. But the boss here was very nice to you. He decided to give you a day to think it over. That's why we're here. Right, boss?
2: That's right, Jack. We want to give a man a chance to correct the mistake. Now, Mr. Cummings, please be smart. You take no risk. All you do is collect. What could be sweeter than that?
7: It's dishonest, and I won't do it. What's more, I'm going to the district attorney first thing in the morning and tell him what you two are up to.
1: Well, now, I wouldn't do that if I was him. Right, boss?
2: No, I wouldn't, Jack. Well, Mr. Cummings, I wish you'd change your mind about going to the DA.
7: Yes, I bet you wish I would, but I'm not changing it. I'll never change my mind about that.
2: Jack?
1: Right.
7: Oh,
1: I sure changed his mind. Right, boss?
8: Ellen.
0: Oh, Vance. Oh, you scared me. I didn't hear you sneaking up on me.
8: I didn't sneak up. Your typewriter was so loud, you just didn't hear me.
0: Well, next week, you better get a silent typewriter.
8: Or a silent secretary. Helen, did that Miss Crane call this morning?
4: No, she didn't, Vance. And don't you think it's about time you cleared up that mystery? Why did she deny that she was Betty Crane or that she'd been here twice this week when she walked in here yesterday?
8: I don't know.
4: There could be two people who look exactly alike, you know, Vance. I once saw that in a movie, and nobody
8: Helen.
4: Could tell them. Okay, but I saw it. What's your explanation of the girl?
8: I don't have any. You see, Ellen, I don't make any explanations. Things explain themselves to me. They either fall into a pattern or they don't.
4: No pattern?
8: None that has a reasonable shape, Ellen. Now, suppose
6: Oh, Vance, glad you're here.
8: Well.
4: Oh, hi.
8: Hello, Markham. You look excited. What's happened?
6: Somebody murdered a man named Joe Cummings in his haberdashery shop an hour ago. We need help on this one, Vance.
8: Well, glad to hear it. What's the story, Markham?
6: So far as we know, Cummings had no enemies. His shop was just a neighborhood store. Robbery wasn't the motive, and there is no indication of who shot him or why.
4: Leave it to Vance. He'll find a button from the murderer's coat in the dead man's hand, or a mysterious letter that was only partly finished, or something.
6: Not this time he won't. There's absolutely no indication of who it was that killed Cummings. None at all.
8: Well, then there's no point in my going to the scene of the crime, is there?
6: None whatsoever. Vance, I've come to you with a lot of involved cases, and you've succeeded in simplifying them. This one is simplicity itself. A man was killed. Somebody walked into his store, shot him, and walked out again. Now, how do you find a killer in a situation like this?
8: You look for him, Markham. Apparently, he made no mistake committing the crime. But he either made one before, or he will make one now. Killers always make mistakes, Markham. Their first mistake being the fact that they think they can kill and get away with it.
2: All right, Jack. Let's see the list of people we got to call on tomorrow.
1: All right, boss. Here you are.
2: Six spots, huh?
1: Yeah.
2: Not bad for a starter. And there'll be more when they find out what happened when that Cummings guy wouldn't play ball.
1: Right, boss.
0: Are you going to need me tonight, boss?
2: You, Janie?
0: Yeah.
2: No, I don't think so. That business of Vance thinking he recognized you has got me thinking, Janie. I just hope I'm not thinking correctly. For your own good.
0: Well, I don't know what you mean.
2: Supposing you had been to Vance's office before. That would make you a nice double-crossing dame, wouldn't it?
0: Why, you don't think I'd do that. And if I did, would I go back there again with Jack so Vance could make that crack?
2: Oh, I haven't figured out that angle yet. Jack, give me a gun.
0: No, Jack, don't!
1: Boss, you're not going to kill Jane.
2: Give me a gun, Jack.
1: All right, boss. Yeah. But I wish you wouldn't...
2: Kill Janie?
1: Yeah.
2: I'm not going to, yet. But your gun killed that storekeeper Cummings, Jack. I don't want you walking around with it in your pocket.
0: Oh.
1: Okay, boss. Thanks for looking out for me.
2: Oh, I look out for everybody who works for me, Jack. I take care of them all. One way or another.
6: Vance, what are you dragging me all over town for? This is the 10th shop we've been in, and we found out nothing.
8: There's a little piece of information I'm holding out on you, Markham. I think I know why Mr. Cummings was killed.
6: Now, Vance, don't make me go through one of those that's impossible routines. But how could you know?
8: I can't tell you yet. Ah, there's the man we want to see, Mr. Barney. He owns this soda store. Come with me.
6: Of course, Vance. Only, why are we seeing him?
8: You'll find out in a moment. Oh, Mr. Barney.
9: Yes, gentlemen? Hey, what can I do for you?
8: Mr. Barney, my name is Vance, Philo Vance. This is Mr. Markham.
6: How do you do?
8: We believe that you've been asked to take part in a racket that is using small storekeepers.
9: Well, how could you know that? I haven't even started yet. I've done nothing wrong.
6: This is it, Vance. Mr. Barney, who wanted you to take part in the racket? Who's behind it?
9: I don't know. I don't know their names. Two men. But I didn't do anything wrong. I didn't do what they asked me to.
8: What was that?
9: Well, I can't tell you. I don't dare tell you. They'll kill me.
8: They won't kill you, Mr. Barney, providing you tell us as much as you know so we can find them.
9: No, go away. Get out. Go away from here. Leave me alone and don't ask me questions. Don't. They'll kill me if I talk.
6: Who'll kill you?
9: I won't answer you. I won't. I don't want to die the way Cummings did. I don't want to be murdered. Now go away. No matter who you are, go away and leave me alone. I won't say another word. You'll never find out anything else from me. Now go away. And if you won't go away, I will.
8: Well, Markham, we've made some progress.
6: Have we? I don't see it. Outside of the fact that there is some racket going on that utilizes small storekeepers, I don't think we've found out a thing. We're not even close to the men who killed Cummings.
8: I wouldn't say that exactly, my friend. I'm sure I know who murdered Mr. Cummings. Now all that remains for me to do is prove what I already know.

0: This is District Attorney Markham. The racket murder case opened with the finding of the body of George Cummings, owner of a small men's shop. In searching for a reason for his death, Philo Vance and I found another shopkeeper who admitted he was about to do something illegitimate for two individuals, but refused either to name them or the racket. Vance is certain he knows who killed Cummings, but admits he has no proof. And to this moment, we don't know what illegitimate activity the killers were promoting. It may be going on right now in any part of the city.
1: Anything else, Mr. Ogden?
2: Yes, Mr. Blake. Here's a slip of paper with the bets I want to make today.
1: Please, Mr. Ogden, I'll take that paper. I'm keeping all of the slips together in this drawer here.
2: I see. Yeah. Now, suppose I win. When do I get paid off?
1: Tomorrow at this time.
2: Good enough. See you then, Mr. Blake. So long.
1: Goodbye.
3: Well, I think business is pretty good, Mr. Blake. Now, aren't you glad I let you in on this gimmick of mine?
1: Yeah, I guess so. I got a drawer full of slips that people give me with their money. You want to take them?
3: Sure do. Tonight I'll figure out who wins dough, and I'll bring you that money tomorrow. 10% of my take goes to you, and no trouble to anybody.
1: Yeah, that's the way it seems. Look, I don't want to tell you your business, and I know it isn't healthy to ask too many questions, but what's the idea of using us storekeepers to take bets?
3: Lots of reasons. One of them is it puts me in the clear. Another one is the suckers know you, and it's easy for them to bet. They don't have to go to look for a bookmaker.
1: No.
3: Third reason is I got a dozen guys working for me, a dozen honest guys, you guys. So long. See you tomorrow.
1: Yeah, so long. Hey, Joe.
4: Yeah?
1: Take over for me, will you? I'm going in the back. I won't be more in a few minutes, Joe.
4: Okay.
5: Well, Mr. Blake?
1: Well, did you get a look at him, Mr. Vance? I did just what you told me.
5: You did fine. Yes, I know now whom I'm up against. He has a very cute little racket, hasn't he?
1: He sure has.
5: Well, Mike, he has the racket. But it's time for me to make a little noise.
6: Boss. Boss.
3: Take it easy, Janie. What's up?
6: Plenty.
3: Well, whatever it is can wait. I'm figuring up our take for today. Not bad, either.
6: Listen to me, boss. I'm not playing games. We're in trouble.
3: What kind of trouble?
6: Boss, when you went in to see Mr. Blake, the storekeeper, today, you made me wait in the store until after you'd gone.
3: Oh, I was just covering for myself in case Blake got gay.
6: He got gay, all right. He walked right in the back room of the store. Was in there for a minute, and then Philo Vance walked out. I had to duck or I would have been spotted. Boss, Mr. Blake's double-crossing you.
3: Huh? Jenny, I'm a little surprised that you're telling me that. You just changed my mind about you. It's a good thing you did.
6: I don't care what you did about me. But what are you going to do about Mr. Blake?
3: Don't rush me, Jenny. You know, I thought you were crossing me with Vance, and that's why I recognized you when you walked into his office the other day. Jack was with you, so you thought fast and scrammed.
6: What would I have been doing with Vance before that?
3: I don't know. Maybe telling him what was on my mind.
6: I never knew what was on your mind. I didn't know about this racket until today.
3: Okay, Jeannie, I'm happy. Now, go get hold of Jack and tell him I want to see him here in my office.
6: Right. I think I know where I can find him.
3: Make sure you get him. I'm going to give him back his gun. He and I are going to make sure that Mr. Blake sleeps tonight for a long, long time.
5: Hello, Vance speaking.
7: Vance, this is Ellen.
5: Yes?
7: Did I disturb you?
5: All thoughts of you are disturbing, Ellen. Only I wasn't thinking of you.
7: That's the difference between you and me. Me always, you never. Oh, but I don't mind. I can afford to. I still work for you.
5: Not at 8 o'clock at night, you don't. What's this call for?
7: Well, I'm still at the office, Vance, typing up the notes on the 1 cent murder case, and I'm glad I stayed.
5: So I'm beginning to gather from the enthusiasm in your voice. Would you care to tell me what's making you so happy?
7: Sure, I'll tell you. I have a phone number for you to call, and I guarantee you it's going to make you happy, too.
3: Hey,
4: Hey, boss, I understand where we're going and that I gotta knock off that shopkeeper named Blake, but I don't see what good that's gonna do us.
3: It's not gonna do him any good either, Jack. I can't let him tip off Vance and the cops as to when I'm due there to pay off on the betting slips he took. And I can't let him pick me out of a police lineup later, can I?
4: No, that's right, you can't, boy.
3: And I can't let him set a bad example for our other clients, either. All right, now that that's settled, let's relax. In 10 minutes...
4: Hey, boss, there's a motorcycle cop on a trail. What do I do?
3: Speed up, shake him off.
4: Okay.
3: No, wait. Just speed up a little. I gotta figure something.
4: Right. Who tipped him off to us, boss? And why don't I let him have it?
3: Get your gun out and keep it handy.
4: Yeah.
3: I think your friend Janie crossed us, and if she did, I want to get that cop, and then we get her.
4: He's coming nearer and nearer. I got a hot gun on me, boss. I'm going to step on it.
3: Okay. Maybe we better make a break. How much can you get out of this bus?
4: 70, 75 maybe. We're crowding 70 now,
3: though. It's not enough. That guy's right alongside of us.
8: Get over there!
3: All right. You better stop. Only keep that gun handy.
4: Okay. One wrong word and he gets... Here he comes, pulling off his gloves. He can reach his gun awful fast, boss.
3: So can you, faster. Now shut up.
8: Well, you two are the guys, all right.
3: What guys?
8: Don't play dumb, mister. You two are in a mess.
4: Boss.
3: Wait. What's wrong, officer?
8: What's wrong? I spotted you two characters miles back there. What is it? You gone to a fire? Your wife having a baby or the speedometer broke?
4: We were speeding, is that all?
8: Not all. You were going 70.
3: Oh, were we, officer? Well, you know, we didn't realize it. What happens now?
8: Nothing much. Just a ticket. Let's have your license.
4: Oh. Yeah. There you are.
8: Okay. And hey, you two. Cut down on speeding. Somebody could get killed that way, you know.
3: Officer, you're not kidding.
9: No. Just tell him his boss, Mr. Blake, called. Yeah. That's right. Tell him I'm going to sleep late tomorrow morning and for him to open up the store. Uh-huh. Okay, thanks and good night.
4: Oh, now for a good snooze. Oh. Now for a towel. And then it's a bed.
3: Quite. Hey. What are you doing here?
10: Me, Blake?
3: Oh, I just came up to keep my friend Jack here company.
10: Right, boss.
3: I don't really want to see you, Blake, but he does. And I couldn't let him come out so late at night all alone, could I?
9: No. Wait just a minute. I don't know what's on your mind, but it's not true. I've been on the level with everything you told me to do. I did everything you said. Tell Jack to put down his gun.
3: Oh, now, wait a minute, Blake. You and your friend Philo Vance had a little conference after I left you this afternoon. That wasn't very nice.
9: Philo Vance? I don't know anybody named Philo Vance.
3: Huh. Bad liar, isn't he, Jack?
4: Right, boss.
3: Blake, I trusted you, and you've made me very unhappy. I'm the kind of person who can't bear to be unhappy, alone. So I've got to make you unhappy. That makes sense, doesn't it?
9: Now, look, you've got to believe me. Maybe Vance wasn't back in my store, but I didn't tell him anything. I didn't tell him a thing.
4: You believe that, boss?
3: No.
4: Me neither. Okay, Blake, this is it.
9: No,
3: wait a minute. Wait a minute, Jack. Now, Blake, go on over to that table and write a note saying what? You killed Joe Cummings.
9: Wait a minute.
3: Don't say why, and don't try to slip anything into the note that would bring the cops down on me.
9: Well,
3: go ahead, do like I told you.
4: Gee, thanks, boss. That takes me right off a spot, don't it?
3: Practically, Jack. Well, Blake, you gonna do it, or would you like to die real slow, the hard way?
9: I won't write anything.
3: Oh, my, that's too bad. All right, Jack. He's all yours. But, Jack, use the silencer this time. Let's not wake up the neighbors. Huh?
4: Right, boss.
11: Now, Marco, here we... Now. You're right, Jack. I'll handle the big boss.
4: Hey, what is...
11: What's going on? What's going on? How are you doing, Marco? Haven't had so much fun in months. Only my fun's almost over. Here it goes.
12: My turn with this lug, Vance.
4: Hey, boss, I...
11: Well, Marco... That was a pretty good night's work, don't you think?
13: It needs a lot of explaining.
0: How you knew all about this and everything else.
5: Glad to tell you, my friend, after I see what's happened to Blake.
0: Maybe he was hit by the bullet that Jack fired.
5: I'm finding out right now. No, Markham, he wasn't hit. He just simply passed out.

0: Ellen! That's better. Yes, Ellen, what is it?
1: There's that Miss Crane out here to see you, Vance.
0: Ask her to come in, please.
1: I could bring her in, no trouble at all.
0: All right, Ellen, if it'll make you happy, come in with her.
1: Right. Go right in, Miss Crane.
0: Oh, hello, Miss Crane. Sit down. Glad you dropped in.
2: Thank you. I imagined you wanted to talk to me.
0: Yes, I did. Sit down, Ellen.
1: Must be after 6 o'clock.
0: It is. Miss Crane, I want to thank you for your help in clearing up this case of ours.
2: Well, no trouble, Mr. Vance. I was glad to help.
1: Just where did you fit into it, Miss Crane? That's what I don't understand.
2: Well, I thought I was in love with Jack Miss Deering. I was willing to do anything he told me to, until I found out what he and the boss were planning. Then I came to Mr. Vance to ask for advice.
0: That was before you came into the office with your friend Jack and I made the mistake of calling you by name.
2: Yes.
0: You thought fast and pretended to get hysterical so that Jack wouldn't know you'd been to see me before.
1: Oh. There's something else I don't understand, Vance. How was it that you and Markham got to Mr. Blake's house in time to prevent the boss and Jack from killing him?
0: I called Miss Crane and she told me she'd suggested that the boss and Jack silence Mr. Blake. It was her number you gave me on the phone, Ellen. Miss Crane believed they'd used the same gun that killed Cummings, which we now know they did. I called her, I called Markham, and we were in Mr. Blake's bedroom in time to prevent the murder.
2: I had to tell the boss and Jack that Mr. Blake was in touch with you, Vance. It put me in solid and enabled me to know exactly what their next move was.
0: No doubt about that. Well, I'm sorry your romance with Jack turned out so badly, Miss Crane.
2: I'm glad I found out what he was before it was too late. It's ended all right.
1: And in case anybody cares, so is the Racket murder case.

The war changed many things, the face of the earth and the people on it. Before the war, Frank Race worked as an attorney, but he traded his law books for the cloak and dagger of the OSS. And when it was over, his former life was over too. Adventure had become his business. The Adventures of Frank.

0: And now we join Frank Race for the Enoch Arden Adventure.
1: It was one of those places that features music, not only for atmosphere, but also to drown out the cries of the patrons when they get their checks. Mine was a mellow mood. I expected to be joined at any moment by a creature both feminine and alluring. So I was settling myself for a gentle and interesting evening when...
2: But I cannot admit you, monsieur.
3: Hey, Ray, tell these guys you know me, will you?
1: Don't make a scene, Henri. Let the gentleman in.
3: There, you see, wise guy. Wise guy.
1: Well, what's the pitch, Mung?
3: I got a dame in a cab. She wants to see you.
1: Why didn't she come in? She's supposed to meet me here.
3: Huh? You expecting a dame?
1: Well, you don't think I'd go white tie and to dine alone, do you?
3: I got me a feeling the dame in my cab ain't the one you're expecting.
1: Blonde, statuesque, rather beautiful?
3: Uh-uh. Redhead, stacked, completely a pip.
1: That good?
3: Mm-mm.
1: All right, you sold me. Henri.
2: You wish something, Monsieur Race?
1: Yeah, there'll be a lady seeking me. I've been taken suddenly ill.
2: Ill?
1: You'll make it convincing. Hmm?
2: Oh, but of course, Monsieur Race. You are dying.
1: A phrase from Mark, the lady in the cab was a pip. I had a look at her while lighting a cigarette. I held the match until it almost burned my fingers. Then I sat back to await developments.
4: I'm Hillary Stewart. I have a personal problem that I think you could help me with, Race. A matter of insurance. The policy's for $500,000.
1: Something tells me the insurance is on your husband's life.
4: Yes.
1: And at the moment he's alive?
4: I don't know. You see, Race, I'm 26 years old. I was married 8 years ago. Almost 7 years ago, my husband disappeared.
1: Disappeared?
4: Just disappeared. Police had the case. There was a lot of publicity and...
1: Oh, yes, I remember. Martin Stewart, senior partner in the importing firm of Stewart Ronick, wasn't he?
4: That's right. And in this state, when a person's been missing for 7 years,
1: he may be declared legally dead under the Enoch Arden law. Which would make that little insurance policy of yours payable.
4: You cover ground quickly, Mr. Race.
1: Well, $500,000, I'm afraid I can't see where you'd have any problems.
4: Do you think the insurance company will be inclined to pay all that money without investigation?
1: No. I think they'll investigate all over the place. But if everything's above board...
4: Suppose they were to find that my husband had been murdered.
1: Well, that'd be important only if you murdered him. Did you?
4: That's what I mean. That's why I want you to look into the affair, for my protection. Will you take the case?
1: Yeah, have dinner with me. Coax me a little.
4: I'd like that, but I can't. Not tonight. Tomorrow, perhaps?
1: Let's drop the perhaps.
4: All right. And now if I could be transferred to another cab, I must go home.
1: Well, we'll take you home. Where to?
4: Sumter Terrace, 1450.
1: Sumter Terrace is an exclusive district. One of those streets where tall, thin trees line the curves and short, fat women parade their dogs. There was a man standing before the entrance to number 1450 as I escorted Hillary Stewart up the steps. She spoke to him.
4: Hello, Gary. I'm sorry I'm late.
5: I've been waiting an hour.
4: I'm truly sorry. I'll go in and get ready right away. Thanks a lot, Mr. Race. If you'll call for me...
1: Tomorrow. I'll remember. I wanted to go into the building, then I turned toward Mark in the cab. But I didn't go toward them. Gary was there on the steps, blocking the way to the street.
5: Stay away from her, understand?
1: Now you're making me very sad. It's practically an engraved invitation to come back.
5: Yeah? And what's this?
1: His punch nailed me to the wall of the building. His outline danced in front of me as I fought to breathe, to stay upright. I was conscious of his grinning at me, an ugly grin. Then he pulled the door open and went inside.
6: Hey, what went on there? What goes on, Ray Shard?
1: Well, just embarrassed, Mark. Yeah, I'll be all right. In a second.
6: I thought I saw him throw a snake punch at dirty lowdown. No good. What are you slugging?
1: Well, I digest my food.
6: Go on inside. I'll go in and beat his brains.
1: No, not now, Mark. I can take care of myself. I have an idea we'll be seeing him again. The enforced soup diet that Gary had thrust upon me was wearing on my nerves by the next evening. My appetite was back in working order and my spirits were high, but the housekeeper who answered the door at the residence of Hillary Stewart sent them into a nosedive.
7: I don't understand it, sir. She left no messages.
1: You have no idea where she can be reached, huh?
7: Well, she took a plane last night to Europe.
1: To Europe? Last night?
7: Yes, sir. To Zurich, Switzerland. Perhaps you could write to her there at the Hotel Metropole.
1: Sorry. I don't suppose you have any idea why she went there.
7: Well, Mr. Stewart, God rest him, used to have a branch of his company there. I think Mr. Romick, his partner, works from there now.
1: I take it you've been with Mrs. Stewart for some time?
7: Oh, yes, sir. I was Mr. Stewart's housekeeper for 10 years before he married her.
1: I understand he disappeared not long after the wedding.
7: Yes. Happened right here in this very room. It was a Sunday afternoon. He was listening to the radio. And then the news came over that Pearl Harbor had been bombed. Mr. Stewart, he didn't say a word. He got up and walked out of the house, and we never saw him or heard of him again.
1: Well, thank you. Thank you very much. With Hillary Stewart running out on me, my first reaction was an impulse to flip the whole thing. I can do without women to play games, even glamorous redheads. When I thought of her playmate Gary and that sneak punch, I decided that I had to see that boy again. The way he'd acted made me certain I'd find him wherever I'd find Hillary. I played a hunch. I went into a phone booth and called several of the bigger life insurance companies. And I hit the jackpot when I spoke to Steve Watson, vice president in charge of claims at Columbia Life Plan.
8: Yes, Rice, we issued the policy on Stewart's life. Why?
1: Well, I just think the claim's a little fuzzy.
8: Hmm?
1: I'd check some more before paying off.
8: Oh, I wish you'd have told me that a little bit sooner. Claim was paid off in full yesterday.
1: Yesterday?
8: That's right.
1: And she'd already collected when I met her.
8: Hmm? Was that right?
1: Nothing, Steve.
8: Wait a minute. You got something on your mind. Spill it.
1: Hey, look, Steve, let me throw you a proposition. I think that claim's off base. Let me look into it. And if I come up with something, I'm working for you. And if I fail, I'm on my own.
8: That's the deal. Where can I reach you?
1: Make it care of American Express, Zurich, Switzerland. Switzerland, land of peace and comparative plenty, nestling in the heart of a war-torn and starving continent. Setting down on the runway of the Zurich airport was different from most European landings. There were no bomb-shattered buildings, no rubble-choked streets. Mark and I smudged the register at the Hotel Metropole.

0: Guten Tag.
1: Guten Tag. I'm looking for ich bin...
0: An American. Well, don't struggle with the lingo, pal. Let's just talk United States.
1: Oh, gladly. You know, I always have trouble with my umlauts.
0: So do I. Hey, where are you from?
1: New York.
0: Ah, no place like it. Hey, I used to play ball for the Dodgers. Hmm? 2 years with them before Uncle Robbie traded me. Third base.
1: Yeah, in the hot corner.
0: Yeah. Yeah, that was a long time ago. What'd you say your name was?
1: Frank Race. Mm. And I'm looking for a young lady I think you may know. Hillary Stewart?
0: Why, sure I do. I was her husband's partner. I'm Pete Ramick, and you're in luck. Hillary's in the other office. Came in a few minutes ago. Come on.
1: Hillary was sitting beside her desk, sipping hot chocolate. There was no flicker of surprise in her eyes when she saw me. We were still playing a game, and she was winning. Because I could see that she had been expecting me. Behind the desk sat a dark-skinned man who might have been from the Mediterranean area. I had a feeling that at home he'd have been wearing a turban. He was introduced as Sutra Heyman, manager of the office.
2: You have just arrived in Switzerland, Mr. Rice?
1: A few hours ago.
2: Enjoy a pleasant voyage?
1: Enjoyed a fast flight.
3: You must have, Rice. Faster than I expected.
1: Ah, but you did expect. You know, we never quite finished that chat we started in New York. Now, dinner dates might result in a case of malnutrition for me.
3: Forgive me, Race, and I'll make it up to you this very evening. There's a quaint place just on the outskirts of town, the Dorrit. Let's meet there, say at 8.
1: Fine. 8 o'clock it is. The Dorrit is the kind of place you dream about. It had all the old-world charm, along with candlelight, and exquisite linen, and fine old silver. The place did something extra for Hillary's eyes. And it was difficult not to forget that this lovely creature was a very dangerous companion.
3: Oh, I'm enjoying this enormously, Race. It's the sort of place I'd enjoy spending every evening with someone like you after I get the insurance money.
1: Well, you must be suffering from amnesia, child. You've already received the money. Oh. You can put away that fetching stare, Ducky. Got my information from the insurance company.
3: All right, Race. I guess I should have given you my confidence in the first place.
1: I'm listening.
3: I engaged you, Race, because I'm afraid.
1: Of what?
3: Being murdered.
1: By whom? Gary? Ramick? Heyman?
3: I don't know. Perhaps my husband. Perhaps he really isn't dead. Oh, Race, I'm a coward, and the money only gives me more to fear.
1: You're not silly enough to be carting $500,000 around with you.
3: No. No, I cashed a check, but I put the money in one of those rental lockers that look out of your field before I came over. Here. Here's the key that opens that locker, Race. I want you to keep it for me.
1: You want me to keep it?
3: I don't know why, but I'm convinced that getting rid of this key is my only chance of staying alive.
1: Yeah, that's a very sweet thought. Now we can stop worrying about you, but what about me?
4: We'll return to the adventures of Frank Race in just about 1 minute.

0: And now, back to the adventures of Frank Race.
1: I waited for somebody to make a play, but nothing came. Until I got an invitation from Sutra Heyman to take part in some winter sports at a chalet he owned above Snowline. Inside the chalet, there was a roaring fire in every room. Romick was there, and so was Gary and a few other people I didn't know. But Heyman didn't bother with introductions. He showed me up to my room, and he came in, too. Closed the door.
2: There is a small balcony outside the window, Mr. Race. But do not become overly enthusiastic about the view. There is a sheer drop of almost 1,000 feet.
1: You didn't come in to tell me that.
2: Merely polite conversation. A prelude to more important things.
1: What's on your mind?
2: Hillary Stewart.
1: In what way?
2: I'm in love with her. I want you to leave her alone.
1: So you invited us up here to spend the weekend together. Rotten planning.
2: I have several plans. Some of them pleasant.
1: And the others?
2: Most unpleasant. They do not come within.

0: thousand feet of being pleasant.
1: What do you want? The girl or the money? Because if it's the money, you have to deal with me.
0: What do you mean?
1: Stewart's insurance. $500,000. It's locked up, and I've got the only key to it.
0: Then you are not interested in Hillary?
1: Well, in a casual sort of way. Any man would be. Gary's the lad you better keep the eye on.
0: Gary works for me. It was his job to keep other men away from her.
1: Oh, so that's it. Well, brace yourself for a shock, Hammond. Your muscle man has fallen in love with his work.
0: Gary? You are joking.
1: It's no joke, Hammond. He'll kill anybody who tries to take her away from him. Including you. After planting the seed of doubt within Hammond, I went to bed. But I was restive. With that 1,000-foot drop outside the window, I felt like a flagpole sitter the day before he breaks the record. It was with sleepy delight that I found myself alive in the morning. But the sleepiness wore off with tobogganing and skiing and the inevitable snow fight.
2: Ouch! Whoa!
3: I don't like that one, Race.
4: Watch him, Race. He's putting chunks of ice on them.
2: When I was a kid, we used to use coal.
4: I'll even it up with you. With this one.
2: Oh, nice work, Rummy.
4: Come on, get on my right side, will you? You're blocking my swing.
2: Oh, sorry. Forgot you were a southpaw.
4: Oh, there's Hammond in the open. Let him have it.
2: Yeah.
5: Me too. I'm the only undamaged target left.
4: Oh, just when I was getting the range. Oh, well. Look, there's a car coming up the road.
2: Yes, I think it's a friend of mine. Oh. I'll go meet him.
4: Oh.
1: It was Mark, all right, in a battered cab that a New York hacky wouldn't have taken into the Catskills. I told the cab driver to wait, and I dragged the protesting Mark up to my room.
6: What's the matter with you? What'd you tell him to wait for?
1: Because he's going right back with him. How about the cables?
6: Oh, yeah. Bad news. The insurance company got in touch with the police, like you said, and they opened that lock at LaGuardia, but the loot was gone.
1: Gone? Are you sure, Mark?
6: Empty as a horse player's pocket here. Read it yourself.
1: How about Rummy?
6: 2 years with the Dodgers, all right. Third base, like you told her. Batted a lousy 212, but he was okay in the field.
1: Still, a southpaw third baseman is a bit unusual.
6: What are you talking about? Rummy ain't no southpaw. Just says he was a right-hander.
1: Good boy, Mark. That's what I wanted.
6: Then I don't have to go back down with that nut?
1: Oh, more than ever. You're going to Paris.
6: Paris? Why don't you say so? I'll slide down a hill on my nose.
1: There's a Columbia Life Plan office on the Rue de la Paix. Get to the man in charge and tell him I sent you.
6: Check. Ruth de la Paix. Check.
1: Tell him to contact every major insurance company on the continent and find out if any of them have ever paid a claim on the life of Pete or Peter Romick.
6: He ain't dead.
1: He may be. This Romick's an imposter. And one more thing.
6: Yeah?
1: I think Hillary brought the money over here with her.
6: Huh?
1: $500,000 shouldn't be too hard to trace. Have all the foreign exchange branches of the banks check to see if any private individual has had large sums of American currency exchanged for francs or British pounds, any European currency.
6: Consider that I have done it. And we'll be back with the info in a couple of days.
1: I'll wait a couple of days. I'll be as cold as Yon Mountain Peak. Heyman has a phone hidden in his den. I spotted the wires. Now, you stay at the Columbia Life Plan office when you get that information.
6: Uh-huh.
1: Make them keep the place open all night if you have to. And I'll slip down during the night and phone you from here.
6: I will persuade them to stay open with me and Ranch.
1: I had less time than I thought. It was in their eyes at lunch. There was a lot of nervous tension around that table. Another very obvious thing was that all the other guests, with the exception of Hillary, Romick, Gary, and, of course, Hammond, had suddenly left for other places and other companies.
0: You are not eating well, Race. I should think the sports would sharpen your appetite.
7: He goes on diet sometimes. He loves soup.
1: Well, I'm not much of a lunch hound. Neither is Hillary. Maybe we need more exercise. Walk?
8: I think I'd like that.
1: Excuse us?
0: Of course.
7: Sure.
1: The snow was beautiful and deadly. Deadly because he left a trail behind you with every step. There was no use trying to hide. There was no place to hide. Hillary knew it, too, because...
8: Race. Oh, Race.
1: Hey, take it easy.
8: Hold me, Race. I'm frightened. One of them's going to kill me.
1: Why, you? I've got the key. There's no time to argue that point because, unless I'm mistaken, there's a man on that far slope. And he has a rifle with a telescopic sight. Get down.
8: Where is he?
1: Never mind. Do as I tell you.
9: Crawl this way, but keep low.
8: Oh, Race, we can't go any further. There's a drop here.
9: No, there's a slight slope. If it isn't too sheer, we may make it. Hold on to me now and relax. We're going to go bobsledding without our bobs.
8: No, Race! No!
1: We hit the bottom. It was tough and go, but it was a little extra distance on our side. But we had to keep moving. At least we had darkness to cover us. Then we rested, but not for long. I was trying to figure out a way to work back to the house and keep my telephone rendezvous with Mark when...
8: Race. Race, look.
1: Following the trail with torches. Tenacious, aren't they? Only two lights, though. Somebody isn't playing.
10: Race, you can hear me?
8: Don't answer him.
1: Well, thanks for the advice. Think I like to play clay pigeon?
10: Answer me, Race, or I shall have your friend call you. You don't think I let him get back to Zurich, do you?
1: He's got Mark.
10: Your friend wants you to join us here. I will let him tell you.
11: Don't be a sucker, Race. Keep going.
9: Well, you...
1: I'm sorry, Hillary. All right, Hammond. Gary, you convinced me.
8: Bargain with them, Race. They want the key.
1: Very pertinent suggestion. Yeah, listen, Hammond. Before I make a target of myself, remember, I'm the only one who knows where that key is.
10: I am aware of that, Race. Lead me to it. Then Gary will hold you and your friend for 48 hours, after which you will be released.
11: Get lost, Race! Get lost!
1: All right, Hammond, but make Gary lay off.
10: You can stop him by walking toward our torches.
1: Here we come. We walked to the lights. Poor Mark. He looked like he'd gone 40 rounds with Dempsey. His eyes swollen, half closed.
6: Oh, what'd you have to give up for, Horace?
1: Perhaps to fight another day, boy. All right, Hammond. Shall we march?
0: An excellent suggestion.
1: The scout troop seems to be short a member of the Eager Beaver Patrol.
0: Rummick?
1: No, the man who posed as Rummick.
0: Oh, you are very clever, Race. The real Rummick is dead, of course, as you surmise.
1: How about the fake Rummick?
0: He is dead too, Race. You see, he went up to search your room, and he found part of the cablegram you tried to burn. The information about the real Rummick. He was very excited. He wanted to find you and confide in you, I think. But in his excitement, he fell from the balcony.
1: Well, that's convenient. Only two of you to split the money now. How are you going to split Hillary?
6: What do you mean, Race?
1: Well, Hammond was in a tender and confiding mood yesterday. He loves the lady. That makes you rivals, doesn't it?
6: Hammond?
0: He's needling you, you fool.
1: If you can convince him of that, Hammond, you're dumber than I thought.
6: I'm smart enough to make sure. Drop your gun, Hammond, and walk with the rest.
0: This is earlier than I had planned this, Gary. But you had to be eliminated sooner or later.
6: Oh, careful, Race. Now I knew you'd be a sucker, Gary. Leave me. Now, I'll take that. Don't shoot, Race. Please.
1: Don't worry. I'm not the type. How do you feel, Mark?
6: Oh, Rocky.
1: Yeah, that's too bad. I thought you might want to tie the score with Gary.
6: Huh? Oh. Oh, I get it. For that, I'm in a pink. I got one good round in me, and that's just about all it's going to take.
1: Now, listen.
6: Listen. You're a very lucky guy that I ain't got my hand wrench.

0: what do you know? Boy, look at all that ocean under us, will you?
1: Well, I'd be glad to see New York again.
0: Hey, what do you suppose them Swiss guys will do to that Garion?
2: They murdered Heyman. They have laws. Good ones.
3: You saved my life, Race. I'm very grateful.
2: You'll pay for it.
3: Of course. I'll pay you well. Are you sure the insurance company will close the case when we've told them everything?
2: When we've told them everything, yes. And as soon as they locate and attach the money, wherever you banked it in Europe.
3: But I don't understand.
2: And you've yet to be tried for being an accessory to your husband's murder.
0: Holy smokes, Race, what are you...
2: You made a big mistake, Hillary. You were the only one who knew the money wasn't in the locker. Or Heyman would have shot me on sight without trying to get the key.
3: That's not true, Race.
2: Oh, yes it is, Ducky. You were all in it together. You, Heyman, and the others. Heyman was easy to tag, too. You know, the manager of a branch office of a bankrupt firm wouldn't own a Swiss chalet, equipped with servants, unless he had private means. Like the money from Romick's insurance.
3: That doesn't mean that I had
2: it
3: any...
2: It means you were greedy, Ducky. You didn't want Heyman to cut in on your $500,000.
3: But, Race, why would I have called you in if I had anything
2: yes,
3: to...
2: Yes, just so you could ask that very question. You knew that I would be the perfect alibi in the eyes of the insurance company. Would have worked, too, beautifully, if you hadn't taken that money out of the locker.
3: You're not going to send me to prison, Race. Never! Never!
0: Race, he's getting away!
2: 20,000 feet with all that ocean down there? Relax, Mark. She isn't going far.

The Adventures of Frank Race, starring Tom Collins with Tony Barrett as Mark Donovan, comes to you from Hollywood. Others heard in tonight's cast were Michael Ann Barrett, Tom Holland, Charlie Lung, Mark Lawrence, and Paul Frees. This series is written and directed by Joel Murcott and Buckley Angel. The music is composed and played by Ivan Dittmars. Be sure to be with us again this same time next week for another dramatic chapter in The Adventures of Frank Race. Art Gilmore speaking. This is a Bruce Ells production.

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13: What's on the menu at Duffy's Tavern tonight? Well, there's a full serving of laughs with Archie the manager, played by Ed Gardner, and his unpredictable friends, Miss Duffy, Clifton Finnegan, and Eddie the waiter. It's Duffy's Tavern later this evening over most of these NBC stations. And this Sunday, the big show comes your way once again with Bob Hope, Jimmy Durante, Perry Como, Jose Ferrer, Mindy Carson, Eddie Cantor, Meredith Wilson and his orchestra, and many, many more. And of course, your MC once again will be Tallulah Bankhead. That's this Sunday for the big show. Now, ladies and gentlemen, we take you to the most famous brownstone house in New York City, the one located at number 601 West 35th Street.
14: Oh, Mr. Wolf. Mr. Wolf.
15: Want something, Archie?
14: would you be interested in taking on a case involving a woman who was found stabbed to death in one of New York's fancier men's clubs?
15: Can't you see I'm already occupied, Archie? My Oncidium hybrid is ailing.
14: But, sir, cash. C-A-S-H. Remember, you need it to live on.
15: Well, you're actually learning to spell.
14: You'd better learn to count. We're broke.
15: Thank you, Mr. Goodwin. Now, if you'll just go away and stop interfering. Oh, just a minute.
14: Yes, sir?
15: On your way out, switch on the fan.

Yes, ladies and gentlemen, it's that one and only man of moves. The most famous detective in modern fiction. That corpulent, orchid-raising, beer-drinking gourmet who also happens to be a genius. Rex Stout's incomparable Nero Wolfe, starring Mr. Sidney Greenstreet. Tonight, Nero Wolfe's long-suffering assistant, Archie Goodwin, tells us of the case of the careless cleaner.

0: We didn't know Clay Michelson very well at the time, though Mr. Wolfe had hung one of the Michelsons' paintings on the library wall. But then I guess we should have considered ourselves lucky not to have known him or his wife, Phila. 2 weeks ago, they had a quarrel.
1: Oh? Oh, Clay, darling, I didn't expect you home so soon. I thought you were going to the museum to see the Van Goghs.
2: I decided not to, Phila.
1: Oh. Well, if you plan to paint this afternoon, I'll get out of the studio. I want to run some errands anyway.
2: Why don't you make your phone call from here, Phila?
1: Phone call?
2: Who is he, Phila?
1: He?
2: Who are you waiting for this afternoon?
1: Please, Clay, don't start that jealousy routine again.
2: Don't try to kid me.
1: You're being stupid, Clay.
2: I'm stupid, all right, but I'm getting wise pretty fast. I'm through, Phila. I've had enough. I'm leaving you. So stay out of my way and keep your boyfriend out of my way, too, whoever he is, or I'll kill him.
3: Yes?
4: What can I do for you?
3: Sleepy. I want to have a drink and go to bed.
4: I'm sorry, sir. The Garrison Club's a private establishment. No rooms available to the public.
3: You think I'm drunk?
4: Oh, no, sir.
3: Why do you suppose I came here?
4: And I'm sure I wouldn't know, sir.
3: I'll tell you why. I came here to see my old pal Lou Saunders. That's why.
4: You know Mr. Saunders?
3: Do I know? Look, I paint him, Lou sells him.
4: Mr. Saunders is your agent?
3: I'm Clay Michelson. Just call Mr. Saunders.
5: Clay, what in the world?
3: Lou, tell this guy who I am.
4: Well, I'm sorry, Mr. Saunders.
5: It's all right, Mr. Martin.
3: You see? Let's go have a drink.
5: Yeah, sure, Clay. Yeah.
3: You know what, Lou? I left Phila. Yep, I walked out on her.
4: Is there something I can do, Mr. Saunders?
5: Yeah, have someone fix a bed in the other room of my suite. Mr. Michelson will be staying with me. At least for tonight.
0: Mr. Wolf?
6: Yes, Jim.
0: It's Friday.
6: Good. Fish for dinner, then.
0: Nope. I was not referring to dinner.
6: You were not? I can think of nothing more interesting at the moment.
0: Oh, I can. My salary.
6: Of course, according to the Julian calendar.
0: We're on the Gregorian, so let's stick to it. Today is Friday. Today, I get paid.
6: Archie, there's a drought.
0: Oh, don't exaggerate. You can't be getting the cold shutters just because I'm asking for my money.
6: I can distinctly feel fresh air flowing into the room.
0: Well, it's possible I might have opened a window 6 inches.
6: You're insane. Shut it at once.
0: Nope.
6: Are you trying to blackmail me?
0: You think it might work?
6: Never.
0: Then the window stays open.
6: You're fired.
0: I accept your offer. All you have to do is pay up.
6: I've hired you again.
0: Oh, Mr. Wolf, you've cleaned out the bank balance again?
6: Well, that is... But had you seen those Miltonians...
0: Would I have voluntarily given up my paycheck for them? Orchids are very beautiful, Mr. Wolf, but blondes are...
6: The door, Archie.
0: I am unemployed.
6: Confound you, it may be a client, and if it is, and we can extract the fee. You follow me, Archie?
0: I'm already on my way to the door.
5: Mr. Wolf, I've got to see him at once.
0: Well, come in.
5: Thank you.
0: Mr. Wolf, this is...
5: My name is Saunders, Mr. Wolf. We've met before.
6: Yes, I remember. As a matter of fact, you sold me a painting of Michelson.
5: Yes, well, that's why I'm here. It's about Michelson, Mr. Wolf, that I've come. Frankly, I think the man's about to go mad. He and his wife have split up and
6: such a splendid artist, too. A pity.
5: I don't know what to do. He's drinking like a fish. For 2 weeks, I've been letting him live in part of my suite at the Garrison Club, but he's just steadily getting worse.
6: May I try a hospital?
5: I can't. The publicity. Mr. Wolf, Clay admired you so that time we all had dinner after the painting transaction. I thought maybe you could talk to him. Maybe you could get him on his feet again.
6: I'm not a doctor, Mr. Saunders.
5: But I'm sure he'd listen to you.
6: Excuse me a moment, Mr. Saunders. Hello, Wolf speaking.
7: Inspector Kramer.
6: Good evening, Inspector.
7: Got a guy called Lou Saunders at your place? Garrison Club said he'd gone to your place.
6: Yes, he's here.
7: Well, see to it that he doesn't leave until I get there.
6: I'd hardly do that, Inspector. I have no reason to detain Mr. Saunders.
7: There's plenty of reason. It so happens a woman's just been murdered in his suite.
6: Murdered?
7: Yeah. A Miss Hilda Lundgren.
5: What's happened?
7: Now will you hold him?
6: Do you know a Miss Hilda Lundgren, Saunders?
5: Hilda Lundgren? I've never heard of her.
6: She seems to have chosen your suite to be murdered in.
5: Oh, I, I'd better get right over there.
6: Mr. Saunders says to tell you he'll be right over, Inspector.
7: Now listen, Wolf.
6: Good day, Inspector.
5: Murdered. Murdered in my suite. Mr. Wolf, you've got to come with me.
6: Mr. Goodwin will accompany you after the formality of a retainer, Mr. Saunders.
5: Oh, anything you say. Here, I'll write a check.
6: Good. 500.
5: 500? Fine.
6: My friend and assistant, Mr. Goodwin, will go with you. I have great confidence in his ability to bring back every detail of a murder, particularly where a woman's involved.
8: Okay, you photographers, picnic's over for tonight. Pick up your stuff and get out of here.
9: You sound real mean today, Inspector Kramer.
8: Well, if it isn't Nero Wolfe's favorite stooge. What are you doing here, Goodwin?
9: I got bored with my knitting.
8: Look, I wasn't asking for humor.
5: I'm Louis Saunders, Inspector.
8: Saunders? Ever seen that woman before?
5: Yes, I believe I have. I can't remember where, but the face looks familiar.
9: Lovely-looking woman. Blonde and really built.
8: Well, she ought to look familiar. She's one of the cleaning women here at the club.
9: She is? Cleaning? Well, since when have gals like this been reduced to cleaning floors? What's happening to the world? There ought to be a law.
8: Yeah, there is. She was killed with a knife, or haven't you had time to notice?
5: That's not a knife, Inspector Kramer. That's one of Clay's Chinese letter openers. He used...
8: What was that?
5: Well, nothing. Nothing at all. Yes, it is a strange knife.
8: What were you saying, Mr. Saunders?
5: I just said that looked like one of the letter openers belonging to one of my friends.
8: Who is this Clay?
5: Clay Michelson, the artist. But you can't possibly think he'd do a thing like this.
8: I think everybody did it until we know otherwise. When were you last up here, Mr. Saunders?
5: Me? Why, just a little while ago. I changed my clothes just before I went to see Mr. Wolfe.
8: She wasn't here then?
5: Well, I don't know. I didn't come into this room, just in my part of the suite.
8: Your part? Who occupies this room?
5: Mr. Michelson. He's been staying with me.
9: Strange wound, no blood.
8: What do you think you are, Goodwin, a medical examiner?
9: Oh, but I...
8: Yeah. The killer probably wiped the blood away. Saunders, have you any idea where your artist friend might have run off to?
5: I haven't seen Clay all afternoon. He spends a lot of time down in the bar.
8: Well, he'd hardly sit in a bar if he's killed somebody.
5: But why would he pick on the cleaning woman?
9: Oh, this is no ordinary cleaning woman. Get a load of that figure.
8: Watch it, Goodwin. You're liable to stretch your brain.
5: But you're wrong. In spite of everything, Clay's still terribly in love with his wife. He wouldn't...
10: Hello. When did you get in?
8: Yeah, who's this?
5: Clay.
10: We're your friends, Lou. They won't serve me any more liquor down at the bar. I gotta find my flask.
9: Mr. Michelson, may I introduce you to Inspector Kramer of the police? So,
10: who's this guy, Lou?
5: He's Nero Wolfe's assistant.
10: Wolfe? Police? Well, what do you all want? Somebody park overtime? Where's my flask? The one with my initials. I just bought it this morning.
8: Mr. Michelson, do you know that somebody was murdered here in your room?
10: Murdered? Why don't you guys go away and joke with somebody else? Where's my flask?
8: You better get hold of yourself. I said there's been a murder. Understand?
10: You serious?
9: Yep. And I wouldn't be surprised if Inspector Kramer here considers you top suspect.
10: Me? They think I did it?
5: You better pull yourself together, Clay.
8: Yeah, because I got a lot of questions.
5: Excuse me, the phone.
8: Now sit down, Mr. Saunders. I'll answer it.
11: Hello? This is Fila. Who is this?
8: This is Inspector Kramer. Hello? Hello? Who is Fila? Anyone know?
10: Well, that's my wife.
8: Your wife?
10: I want to speak to her.
8: Come back here, Michelson. Let me alone. You're not going anywhere. Now, stay back there.
10: You're wrong, Inspector. I am going somewhere.
9: Junior's got a gun.
10: Yes, Inspector. You should be more careful about your gun when you shove people.
9: Now, look, Mr. Michelson.
10: Mr. Wolfe myself. Stay back, Inspector.
8: You haven't got a chance. We'll nab you before you get a block away.
10: Well, then I'll just jerk these phone wires. And I'll lock the doors. That should hold you long enough. Good night.

0: Yeah, Wolf speaking.
1: Who's Kramer?
0: Me.
1: Clay Michelson may be on his way over there. Hold him until I get there.
0: Hold him? Why?
1: Not more than 10 minutes ago, he held me up at the point of a gun.
0: He carries a gun?
1: It was my gun.
0: Careless of you, Inspector. Goodbye. Come in.
2: Mr. Wolf?
0: Yes?
2: My name is Clay Michelson.
0: Yes, I was rather expecting you.
2: You've got to help me. They think I murdered someone.
0: You shouldn't have run away from the police.
2: I've been drinking a lot, but I wouldn't murder anyone. Phila'd tell you that.
0: You're right. Was she the model in that painting of yours I purchased?
2: What difference does that make? I tell you, they're after me for murder.
0: You obviously loved your wife deeply at the time you painted her.
3: Oh, here you are, Mr. Wolf. Michelson.
4: Clay. Good Lord, ma'am. The police are on their way over here.
0: He came for my help, Mr. Saunders.
4: Oh, I'm glad he did, Mr. Wolf. But we left Inspector Kramer talking from a phone booth. He'll be here any minute.
0: And we've only a minute to decide why anyone would want to kill a cleaning woman.
2: I didn't kill anybody.
3: She was a beautiful woman, Mr. Wolf.
0: I gathered that, Archie, from your unusual interest in the case.
3: She was stabbed with a letter opener from Mr. Michelson's house.
0: Which might add Mrs. Michelson to our suspect list.
2: Phila? You can't suspect Phila.
0: You're very gallant to Michelson. Just how was this beautiful young cleaning woman, this Miss Lundgren, stabbed?
3: In the heart. Her eyes were wide open, pupils dilated with shock.
0: And details later, Archie. Kramer will be here shortly. The moment I would like to know where everyone was.
3: Well, Mr. Saunders was here with us, you remember. I don't know where Mrs. Michelson was, but I could go see her and find out.
0: No, it won't be necessary, Archie. Mr. Michelson, where were you?
2: Me? Why, I'm not sure. I can't seem to remember.
0: It's hardly what we would call helpful.
2: I was drunk. Maybe I went to Phila's. I've been over there lots this week trying to talk to her. Yet I must have gone over there.
0: Have you ever seen the murdered woman before?
2: No, I never saw her before in my life.
4: I've seen her before, Mr. Wolf.
0: Indeed, Mr. Saunders. I seem to remember your earlier statement to the contrary.
4: Well, I didn't know her name, but when I saw her, I remembered her. I understand she was quite an alcoholic.
0: Unfortunate woman. Beautiful woman.
5: Look who's here, Inspector Kramer.
6: Oh, here you are, Michelson.
0: And as usual, you didn't have the courtesy to ring the bell, Inspector.
6: And give you a chance to get this guy out of here? Nothing doing, Wolf. Now, come on. We're going to headquarters.
2: Mr. Wolf, you can't let him take me. I didn't do it.
0: I'm afraid there's not much I can do about it, Mr. Michelson.
6: Come on. You come along too, Saunders. I got to get a statement from you.
4: Of course.
6: This way.
3: Come on.
2: Very well. All right.
3: I just got an angle.
0: Really, Archie?
3: Sure, it's simple. Saunders been going for this beautiful cleaning babe. Clay worms in. Saunders kills her.
0: Perhaps there was jealousy somewhere in this case, Archie. Yeah, Wolf speaking.
7: Mr. Wolf, this is Phila Michelson. You don't know me, but you once bought a painting from my husband. I'll get to see you, Mr. Wolf. You've got to help me.
0: Mrs. Michelson, have some of this delicious beer. Another can, Archie. And now, Mrs. Michelson, may I ask how you found out there was a murder in the first place?
8: A policeman came to see me. He told me what had happened, that they were looking for Clay. I don't know what to think. He's temperamental, he's jealous, and he's sometimes violent, but I can't imagine anything like this, not Clay. Maybe some of those friends of his, but...
0: You don't care for your husband's friends?
8: No, they all live off him. They're leeches.
0: Mrs. Michelson, did your husband come to see you this afternoon?
8: This afternoon? No.
0: You're quite positive?
8: Oh, yes.
0: Because that was his alibi for the time of the murder. He said he went to see you. Of course, he was fuzzy, usual effect of alcohol on the brain cells, but... Mrs. Michelson, might I be a little indiscreet for a moment?
8: Indiscreet?
0: Have you been seeing some other man?
8: I don't know what you're talking about.
0: Please, Mrs. Michelson, I'm afraid your face gives away more than you tell.
8: I thought we were here to talk about a murder, Mr. Wolf.
0: Indeed, but your husband's jealousy might well fit into that category.
8: Oh, Clay, imagine things.
0: You're a very beautiful woman, Mrs. Michelson. Now, if you'll try telling me the truth, perhaps we can accomplish something.
8: But I tell you... All right. So I thought I was in love with another man.
0: Your husband suspected but didn't know, huh?
8: No. Clay didn't know. He wouldn't have given me a divorce anyway.
0: You sound as though you want your husband back.
8: I did, but I didn't even know where he went.
0: Indeed, Mrs. Michelson. Archie informs me that the murdered woman was quite lovely.
8: What are you trying to suggest?
0: You said yourself you wanted your husband back.
3: Yeah, one woman jealous of another, that's always murder.
8: Why, that's stupid. Clay wouldn't play around with a maid. That's stupid. Clay loves me. I'm not jealous of anyone. No one, do you understand?
0: Archie, if you'll see Mrs. Michelson home...
3: Yes, sir.
8: Thank you. I can find my own way.
0: I prefer Archie took you, Mrs. Michelson. You wanted my help, didn't you? Thank you. Thank you, Mrs. Michelson. If you will just wait outside for a moment, please.
3: What have you got in mind, Mr. Wolfe?
0: Try exercising your own judgment just once, Archie.
3: You mean she's the one who's jealous?
0: Perhaps, Archie. Perhaps she may want us to think she was jealous. Perhaps she actually doesn't want her husband back at all, only to pin a murder on him.
3: Oh.
0: You see, in this case, it would be simpler than divorce.
3: Yeah? Yeah, she might just be trying to get rid of him.
0: She might, Archie. But then she's a woman, so don't count on anything. She might even be telling the truth.
8: This is where I live, Mr. Goodwin.
3: Nice. Very nice. I like Greenwich Village.
8: I'm trying to figure out why Mr. Wolfe sent you along with me.
3: I'm a sucker for beautiful women.
8: I wonder. Archie.
3: Huh?
8: Does Mr. Wolfe believe me?
3: He hasn't made an official statement yet. Nice furniture and things.
8: You sound like an appraiser or someone looking for something.
3: That's because it's November.
8: Mr. Wolfe sent you to search my apartment.
3: You could be wrong. I don't... Oh.
8: What's the matter now?
3: Thought you said your husband hadn't been here today.
8: He wasn't.
3: Then what's his flask doing among these papers on the desk? Very prettily decorated with his initials. He was looking for it at the club.
8: Flask? I don't know what it's doing there.
3: Yeah, sure. You're trying to help, Clay. Right into the electric chair. But... His only alibi was his being here this afternoon, and you said he wasn't. Then what is his flask doing here? He said he just bought it this morning, so he must have been here today.
8: I don't know what you're talking about.
3: Where's your phone?
8: Well, you've got things wrong. I don't know anything about that flask.
3: Hey, the lights... Who switched off those lights? Fila, put those lights on. Put on those lights. Oh, the lights are... Get to the lights. That flask... Gone.
0: Mayor Wolf speaking. Fila, perhaps you might try the lost and found, Inspector.
1: Now, look, I know she was over at your place.
0: I thought you were interested in Clay Michelson.
1: Well, I let him and Saunders go for the present. They're clean until I get the medical examiner's report.
0: Oh, when will it be ready, by the way?
1: An autopsy takes time, you know that. Where's the Michelson woman?
0: I believe she had a date with Archie. Why do you want her?
1: I'm sure it never dawned on you, Wolf, but this cleaning woman who was killed was some dish. Maybe Mrs. Michelson was the jealous one.
0: Your thinking is beginning to bear an amazing resemblance to Archie's, Inspector.
1: Also, it maybe never dawned on you that Fela Michelson hasn't offered an alibi for the time of the murder.
0: You're right, Inspector. Yeah, you are.
1: Come on, Walt, quit stalling. Where's Fela Michelson?
0: What? Oh, I really don't know, Inspector, but perhaps as a last resort, of course, you might try her home. Good night, Inspector. Inevitable. The moment I'm comfortable. Come in.
8: Mr. Wolf. Oh, thank heavens you're here.
0: I always am. Where's Mr. Goodman?
8: I don't understand how it happened. I swear I don't.
0: What happened?
8: I haven't got any idea how it got there.
0: Got where? Calm down, Mrs. Michelson. Now, just what got where?
8: Clay's new flask. Your assistant, Archie. He came home with me, and that new initial flask was there. He thinks Clay was there this afternoon, and that I'm trying to frame him or something.
3: Oh, here you are.
0: She's here, therefore.
3: This is our gal, Mr. Wolf. She's been lying right down the line.
8: I tell you, Clay wasn't there.
3: Then why did you give me this clout on the head and grab the evidence and run?
8: I didn't. I didn't hit you. I ran, but I didn't hit you. And I didn't take that flask either.
3: Oh, next thing she'll say, there wasn't any flask.
0: Stop gaping at Mrs. Michelson, Archie, and open the door.
3: Yeah, sure.
4: Well, Mr. Wolf, they let Clay and me go for the... Fila, what are you doing here?
0: After your visit this afternoon, Mr. Saunders, she decided to come down and see me.
4: After my visit? What makes you think I was at Fila's?
0: It was Mr. Saunders, not your husband, who came to visit you this afternoon, wasn't it, Mrs. Michelson?
8: I don't have anything to do with Mr. Saunders.
0: Then might I ask why you called him today?
8: I wasn't calling him. I was calling Clay.
0: You told me earlier yourself that you didn't know where Mr. Michelson was.
8: Well, all right. So what if it was Mr. Saunders who came this afternoon?
0: As he has for many afternoons.
4: What are you trying to get at, Mr. Wolf?
3: Saunders? He and Fila?
0: Yes, Archie. Mr. Saunders, the artist's friend and agent, happens to be the one who was making a fool of the artist.
8: But that's all over. I told him. That's what I was talking to Mr. Saunders about this afternoon. I didn't want Clay to know. Clay would never have come back.
4: All right, so it was feeling me. I admit it, but that's not murder.
0: I suggest that it is, Mr. Saunders. I suggest that one of you two murdered the cleaning woman. Whichever one of you carelessly left the whiskey flask in Fila's apartment.
8: This is murder, Mr. Wolf. Not a joke.
0: Not at all a joke. You see, our cleaning woman was not murdered by the knife found in her body. She was poisoned.
3: Not by the knife?
0: Poisoned. She undoubtedly drank from Michelson's flask while she was working in his room at the Garrison Club.
4: But she was stabbed.
0: True. However, Miss Lundgren was an alcoholic. Saunders mentioned that, and I checked with the club manager.
8: But how does that prove there was poison in the flask? That she was poisoned?
0: Archie, would you mind repeating your description of the dead Miss Lundgren? First, as to the wound.
3: Okay. There was no blood.
0: Someone advanced a fantastic theory about wiping the blood away. And now, Archie, the description of the body of Miss Lundgren.
3: I mentioned the fact that her eyes were wide open, the pupils were dilated, and... Hey... Dilated pupils?
0: Yes, Archie. The lack of blood had already made me wonder about the entire affair. When you added the dilated pupils...
4: What's special about dilated pupils?
0: In death, that is a common symptom of poison by a certain vegetable drug of considerable potency.
8: But what was the point of stabbing her?
0: The poison did the job. However, the killer later used the letter knife in an effort to deceive the police. However, he unhappily forgot that the dead don't bleed.
8: I think you're guessing, Mr. Wolf.
0: Am I?
4: All I can say is that I was at the pool in the early afternoon.
0: You're very certain you were at the club pool and the murder was committed, Mr. Saunders?
4: Certainly. From 1 until 3.
0: Excuse me, please. Wolf speaking.
9: Inspector Kramer, medical examiner's report just came in this minute. And get a load of this wizard. The dame didn't die of stabbing at all.
0: I know.
9: You know?
0: He died of drinking a fatal dose of poison known as deadly nightshade.
9: What? How do you know that?
0: Inspector, do they know what time she died?
9: Time? The medical examiner says 2:30.
0: Thank you, Inspector. Oh, incidentally, if you care to drop over here, you may pick up the murderer. Goodbye.
4: I heard him, Wolf. She died at 2:30. As I told you, I was in the pool at 2:30.
0: Which is exactly how you prove yourself a murderer, Mr. Saunders.
4: I prove myself...
0: Even the police didn't know what time she died. Until just now. And the body wasn't found until the evening. How did you know she died between 1 and 3?
4: I didn't know, but...
0: You probably were at the pool at the time. The maid drank the poisoned whiskey you put in the flask of your friend Clay Michelson.
4: I tell you, you're crazy.
0: You planned to get rid of Clay, who stood in the way of your marrying Fila. When you came back to your room at 3 and found that the maid had drunk it instead, you stabbed her with Clay's letter opener to cover up the real cause of the murder and throw suspicion on Clay.
4: Oh, this is nonsense. Ridiculous.
0: And then, when you learned that the woman for whose love you were willing to commit murder was through with you, you took Michelson's new flask to Fila's home, confident that it would be found there.
3: Yes, and then he attacked me and stole that flask again in order to make it look like Fila had done it.
0: Exactly, Archie. Mr. Saunders, the chances are that your fingerprints will be found on that whiskey flask, and they'll be able to trace the poison to wherever you purchased it. The chances are...
4: Oh, no, you don't. Careful now, all of you.
0: Guns bore me, Saunders.
4: Oh, yeah? I'm leaving.
8: You are not... Clay! Oh! Clay!
0: Yes, Mrs. Michelson, your husband has been there for some time.
8: Clay, are you all right?
2: Yeah, I'm all right.
0: Well done, Mr. Michelson. I think you proved that an artist's life may indeed be exciting.
2: I have been an awful fool, Mr. Wolf.
0: Mr. Michelson, you might remember for the future that unreasoning and unjustifiable jealousy sometimes creates the very conditions that it fears.
8: You're being very kind to me, Mr. Wolf.
2: How can we ever thank you?
0: By prompt remittance of your check on receipt of my bill in the morning. Good day, Mr. and Mrs. Michelson.
2: Good day, Mr. Wolf.
8: Good day.
0: What's the matter, Archie? You look glum.
3: Yeah. I always have the lousiest luck.
0: Meaning?
3: A hectic case with two beautiful dames. Michelson gets one, the undertaker gets the other, and what do I get? Hey, that reminds me. You got a fee. I get paid.

0: Tonight's transcribed story was written by Cheryl Hendricks and based on the famous characters created by Rex Stout. This is an Edwin Fadiman program, produced and directed by J. Donald Wilson. In the cast were Larry Dobkin as Archie Goodwin, and Betty Lou Gerson, Howard McNear, Dan O'Herlihy, Vic Perrin, and Bill Johnstone. Next week at this same time, Nero Wolfe and Archie will bring you The Case of the Beautiful Archer. Don Stanley speaking. Three chimes mean good times on NBC. There's fun and laughs with the chimes later this evening when Ed Gardner stars in Duffy's Tavern. As usual, Duffy won't be there, but Archie the manager will definitely be on hand to spread his whimsical advice where it'll do the most damage. Next, Sam Spade. Later, William Bendix on NBC.
1: When Anthony J. Lyon cashes in on somebody's trouble, it means money for him. For me, it means work. I'm Jeff Regan, the Lion's private eye.

0: Here's the kind of program you've been waiting to hear. Hard-boiled action and mystery as told by Jeff Regan, investigator. So stand by for trouble. Stand by for suspense. Stand by for adventure. In tonight's story, The Lady with the Golden Hair. And now, here's Jack Webb as Jeff Regan.
1: Well, this is the way it started. I was sitting in the lion's den waiting for him to get off the phone so I could ask him about my expense sheet on that New Orleans thing. He was playing the usual games with his lawyer. And just about the time he hung up and turned his chair my way, the office door opened.
2: All right, Regan, what do you want? Aha!
1: A little curly-headed man, about 40, dressed in a black suit, was standing there. He was holding a stack of $50 bills, a gold-headed cane, and a red card in one hand. In his other, he had a black derby with a hole through the top of it, a pair of suede gloves and a white carnation. He stood there, looked at both of us. The lion looked at the $50 bills. I looked at the little man.
3: Aha! You are Mr. Lion, no? I, Max Vladney, have come to see you unappointed. Where you are?
1: My name's Regan. This is Mr. Lion.
3: Aha! You will do it.
4: Won't you sit down, Mr.
3: Max Vladney. Vladney, Max. 1642 Mulholland Drive, Hollywood 28, on Imperial Studio payroll. Time I do not have. I will not sit. Uh-huh. I demonstrate. See you. That flower I do not need. This, a ticket because I too long park, I also do not need. Cane I place here, a gift from my grandfather. I keep that. Also gloves. Now, what have I left, gentlemen?
4: Quite a bundle of cash, Mr. Vladimir.
3: Yeah, from bank I just arrived. Also, this I do not need. For you. All for you.
4: Well, well, well, Mr. Vladimir.
3: Aha. Now, what I have. You, I answer myself. Bullet hole in heart. See you.
4: Oh.
3: Is not finished. 1, 2, 3.
1: Yeah, those look like 38 slugs. Where'd you get them?
3: Out of doorway. I digged them where I'm shot last night in my home.
1: Who's shooting at you, Mr. Vladney?
3: This, if I know, I shoot back. I have no enemies. Everyone is madly in love with Max Vladney. I must buy new hats. Cannot buy new hats. Kindly, you will guard my body from dying.
4: Of course, of course. Now, you've certainly come to the right place, Mr. Vladney. If your life has been threatened, you can depend on International Detective Bureau to see that no harm comes to you.
3: Therefore, it is so. We see.
4: I understand perfectly.
1: Well, if somebody shot at you last night, why didn't you call the police?
4: Mr. Regan meant to ask who recommended you to International.
3: Uh-huh. I explain. In Imperial Motion Picture Studio, where Master of Makeup, Max Vladney, who is great, is imported to create beautiful faces from skinny skulls and fat necks, is much newspaper. Free sometimes for agents to press. Hollywood police might think because I work on great gun epic, Tie My Rope Tight, is free trick for agents to press. But is not joke. To you I come to take no chance.
1: Yeah.
3: In I am, Mr. Regan.
4: Of course you're in, Mr. Vladney. And Mr. Regan here will stick right by your side until we can get to the bottom of all
1: now,
4: this.
1: Now, wait a minute.
4: If I have to, I'll use every man on my staff to protect your life, Mr. Vladney. All the resources of International Detective Bureau are behind you. Regan, I'm entrusting you with Mr. Vladney's life.
3: Already better, I feel. Vista.
4: And call me, Regan. Call
1: me. I know. Call you if I run into trouble. Come on, Max. Uh-huh. Well, you can see how it was. Max Vladney's car was parked in a red zone in front of the building, and there was another ticket on it. He tore that one up, too. On the way out to his house, I tried to get a little more information, but it didn't come to much. He couldn't figure out why somebody was shooting at him or who was doing it. It was about 6 o'clock when we pulled up in front of his house on Mulholland Drive, one of those little places with a big sun porch in front of it and an egg-shaped swimming pool in front of that. He was pulling things out of his pockets
3: somewhere
1: looking for the keys to the front
3: them,
1: door when it happened.
3: Hey, see what I tell you. All the time shooting at Maxie, someone.
1: All right, get on.
3: But I tell you, my heart is full again of hope.
1: All right, shut up. You aren't hit.
3: But he's frightening.
1: Well, unless he's got a machine gun, he can't fire anything more.
3: Wait, where go you? You leave Max to be killed.
1: I'm going after him. Stay right here. You'll be all right. I started for the heavy brush outside the clearing of the house where white gun smoke still hung around the trees. And then I saw him. He was a gray-haired man, stocky build, glasses, about 100 feet away, running down the hill, waving a gun. I went after him, but I couldn't get a clear shot. Oh, he was quite an acrobat. He dived over a wooden road bracer and went skidding down the embankment. By the time I got there, he was winding into an old Chevy convertible, and he took off in a cloud of dust. I couldn't see the license plate on the car.
5: Terrible, darling. Something like this happening to you. Oh, Max, why would anyone want to do such a thing? It's beyond me.
1: I got back to the house 10 minutes later, and there was a black convertible in the driveway and a very blonde girl in the doorway. She was digging the new slugs out of the woodwork with a penknife. Max was lying on one of the beach chairs. When the blonde girl saw me, she pulled off her sunglasses and held out her hand.
5: How do you do? You're Mr. Regan. Did you kill him?
1: I got away.
3: Oh, and I am again to be shot at.
5: You say he got away, then you saw who it was.
1: Part of him. Who are you?
3: Oh, I beg my pardon. This is Hilda Graham. You have seen her in pictures. The hair, I have seen her differently. She's my wife, almost.
1: Did you see anybody?
5: Well, I heard the shots as I drove up and found poor Max by the door.
3: He's got to stop this business, Mr. Regan. He's got to stop. Next time, maybe...
5: Well, it certainly does have to stop, Mr. Regan. Max, why, he's the finest makeup artist in the world. Be a great loss to everyone in Hollywood if anything ever happened to him.
3: You see, am I valuable? Did I not tell you?
1: Yeah, tell me. Where's your phone?
3: Oh, in there, in my private workshop, study, where I hope to live. Use it, please. Call Mr. Lyon and stop the shooting.
5: Oh, man. Darling, if it's all so terrible, after all you've done to me, now I should be able to do something soon. I feel so helpless.
4: Lyon,
1: this is me. I'm calling from Max's. Somebody just threw 6 bullets all over the place.
4: What? Is Max all right?
1: Didn't even come close.
4: Oh, good. Now, the Treasury Department tells me he paid $20,000 last year in income tax, and he can afford a little protection.
1: Well, whoever it is got away. I think we ought to turn this over to the cops.
4: The cops? And let them do for free what we're getting paid to do? Not on your life, Regan.
1: What about his life?
4: Yeah, we'll worry about that, too. Now, listen. I'm sending Joe Candy out there to give you a hand. Now, this lad is a first-class gold mine, as far as I'm concerned. And that means as far as you're concerned.
1: I don't care what
4: you... Until then, do anything you want. So long as you stick by Maxie and don't call the cops.

0: blue folding, Mr. Regan?
1: Yeah. You want one?
0: No, thanks. I've something much better than that at my house.
1: I'll bet you have.
0: I live all alone in Toluca Lake. End of the canyon.
1: I'll remember that when I get thirsty.
0: Who do you suppose is shooting at Max?
1: You tell me, lady. I just met him.
0: I thought you said you saw whoever it was.
1: I did.
0: Well, aren't you going to look for him, a

0: Better be in there holding hands with Max.
1: He's had a hard day.
2: Max? Oh, he's resting now. Do you think he's the kind I'd really have something in common with?
1: I wouldn't know, lady.
2: Well, as a matter of fact, I was just leaving. I have to be at the studio early tomorrow. If there's anything I can do at all, I'd be only too happy to cooperate.
1: Yeah, well, why don't you start by giving me those slugs you were digging out of the doorway?
2: Oh, I completely forgot about those. Here, I meant to give them to you.
1: Thanks, I'll need these.
2: Really, whatever on earth for?
1: A comparison test. The ejector marks, the firing pin dents. You can tell if they were fired from the same gun if you want to look into it.
2: And, of course, being a detective, you want to look into it.
1: That's right, I want to look into it.
2: Well, Mr. Regan, it's been nice meeting you. I know you'll take good care of me. If there's anything I can do...
1: Yeah, I'll give you a ring.
2: Bye, Mr. Regan. Until we meet again.
1: I followed her out the door and watched her pat Max on the head, kiss him on the cheek. And then she slid under the wheel of that convertible like she'd been built right along with it. That famous golden hair was blowing behind her by the time she got onto the main road.
3: Be careful, careful. How lovely she is, Mr. Regan, huh?
1: Yeah, Maxine, she's just fine.
3: For her, too, you must keep me alive. She needs me.
1: Yeah.
3: What now?
1: We wait for another guy.
3: Aha, reinforcers. I like you, Mr. Regan. Already better, I feel.

0: It's only me, Reagan. Take it easy.
1: Oh, Chanto. Come on in. What took you so long?
0: I stopped by police ballistics on the way out. I had them 38 slugs that Max brought in checked.
1: Well, I got some more for you.
0: Well, I found a winner. Gun belongs to a fella named Pete Berger. Mm-hmm. Ain't no permit on it. He done 6 to 18 in San Quentin once for robbery. Sprung a couple years ago.
1: Mm-hmm. Address?
0: Yeah, place on Figueroa right off of Sunset. Here.
1: Thanks. Well, he was around again this afternoon, shooting things all over the place.
0: Wonder what the connection is.
1: I'm going to find out before Maxie does. You take over, Joe.
0: Okay, where's our clay pigeon at?
1: Roosting in there. Now keep your eyes open, Canto. I'll get back as soon as I can.
0: Oh, take your time, son. Joey the Canto is on the job.
1: Yeah, I feel better already.
2: Hey, do you know how to play Carolina in the morning?
3: What about Carolina in the evening? Well, well, well. If there isn't a stranger in our midst, boy.
4: Hey, get a look at that, will you? White straighten off.
3: Curly hair. Maybe he's
5: sick. Shoe shine. He's got big feet.
3: Yeah, awful big feet. What'll it be, mister? Mom, champagne or beer?
1: Neither one, lady.
3: Well, we ain't got either one for you, copper.
1: Mm-mm, you picked wrong tonight.
3: Flossie never picks them wrong. I can tell by your feet. You're paid by the city or you're a private peeper and somebody else pays you. Makes no difference to me. All spell copper. What do you want?
1: No fuss with you, Flossie. I'm looking for Pete Berger.
3: Who?
1: Pete Berger. This is his last address.
3: Ain't never heard of no Pete Berger, and neither has anybody else. And he ain't never lived here, and you got a wrong steer.
1: That door lead to rooms upstairs?
3: Yeah, that door leads to rooms upstairs.
1: Mind if I take a look?
3: I mind a lot of things, Seamus. And taking a look is one of them.
1: All right. This Pete Berger you don't know and never heard of was throwing a lot of lead around yesterday and today, and I'm going to take a look anyway.
3: Wait. Hey, you can't go up there.
1: I was only halfway up when a man in a gray sweatshirt backed over to the top of the stairs. There were three red holes just above the center of the sweatshirt. He turned around and tried to say something. I saw what was going to happen, and I hugged the side of the banister.
6: Oh, Pete.
1: She ran over and was kneeling beside him, holding his head in her arms, rocking back and forth. Yeah, you guessed it. It was the same man I'd chased all afternoon, and he didn't live 5 minutes.

0: 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And now, back to the story of the lady with the golden hair. And Jeff Regan, investigator.
1: Well, after he came falling down the stairs at me and Flossie had a good cry over him, there wasn't anything to do but to call Central Homicide. They got there a few minutes later and went over the whole place, taking pictures and prints. Finally, a wagon pulled up, took what was left of Pete Berger down to the morgue. Detective Lieutenant Salvatore Wendetti, up to homicide, asked everybody a lot of questions and shipped a couple of people downtown for a couple of different things and finally got around to me.
2: Regan, I think you ought to get yourself a new job. Every time the lion growls, you wind up with a corpse someplace and somebody has to ask you questions.
1: That wasn't my idea, Sally.
2: I might have to book you on technical charge.
1: Oh, stop it, will you? You know I didn't have anything to do with him getting shot.
2: When an ex-con named Pete Berger gets topped off just before a private dick gets around asking him a few questions, I got to ask the private dick some questions myself, or else the chief is going to ask me some questions. Make sense?
1: All I know is that somebody's been shooting at a client of mine.
2: Mm-hmm. And that somebody's Pete Berger. How do you know?
1: The bullets came from a gun owned by Pete Berger, so I came down to see him.
2: Only he walks out all loaded down with 45 slugs and dies before you can say hello. Isn't that the bump? Who's your client, Regan?
1: Do I have to tell you?
2: No, but you will.
1: Company policy.
2: Company policy. Confidence of the client, Regan.
1: Can you arrest me for anything?
2: Depends. Material witness, maybe.
1: While it's depending, I'll get a hold of the lion, he'll get a hold of Harry Presidio, and then I'll bet you $10 there'll be a writ of habeas corpus at the station by the time you get me there.
2: All right. You're clear. This is a murder case, Regan. That's a serious crime in anybody's town.
1: I don't know any more than I just told you, Sal.
2: You know the name of your client? Okay. Why was Pete shooting at him?
1: That's what I was going to ask Pete.
2: Oh, now just exactly where does that put us?
1: My client's safe and sound in his home, and Joe Canto's keeping an eye on him.
2: When Canto was pounding a beat for the department, some guys got away from him.
1: A lot of guys get away from a lot of cops, but not when the cop's watching. Canto's good at that, you know him.
2: Oh, sure. But it's a thought.
1: Well, it's no good.
2: Before Pete Berger went to San Quentin, he was never very handy with a gun because his eyes were so bad he couldn't see his hand in front of his face.
1: He didn't hit anything yesterday or today, but he was sure trying.
2: Now, Flossie told me Pete's been playing stuntman in pictures, making a buck at it. It seems he learned all his tricks while he was in the clink. They have a nice gym up there. They never tell what they'll do next. Still, can't understand why he'd all of a sudden go around shooting at somebody.
1: You figure
2: unless
1: it's Sally Young.
2: Maybe there was something personal and that Pete had to do it. And whoever Pete was shooting, I got kind of sore. Turn around and plug Pete tonight, huh?
1: My client's home. Safe.
2: Sure. Cato's good. Almost forgot. Pete Berger was a perfect setup for a wise guy. An ex-con who done 15 years, who learns his lesson, wants to make a straight dime, gets mad when anybody bothers.
1: Blackmail.
2: Been done before. Pete had a good, healthy bank balance. I guess he was saving up for his old age. But some wise guy finds out Pete's a con, says, I'll tell your boss unless you kick in. Then maybe Pete starts shooting to scare him into shutting up. Make sense?
1: Sounds like an old fairy tale, Sally.
2: But screwy enough to be the answer. Only this wise guy Pete's shooting at thinks Pete might be meaning business. So he just comes over here tonight and plugs Pete.
1: And who's the wise guy?
2: Your client. You aren't going to tell me his name?
1: I can't involve a client in a murder.
2: Oh, yeah, company policy. I almost forgot. Regan will find out in the morning. We got some lawyers, too.
1: I know.
2: Couldn't tell me now?
1: I'll phone you in an hour, Sally.
2: Okay. Okay, Regan, you can talk to him first. But phone me.
1: Good night.
2: Night, Regan. See you around.
1: My watch said 4:00 by the time I got to the hills back of Laurel Canyon and started up Mulholland Drive. The usual fog was in the usual places, doing the usual things to trees and houses. And when I pulled up in front of Max's house, one light was burning in the window. The rest of the house looked dark. Everything was quiet. The first thing I noticed was cordite. It smells black, and it means that guns have been fired. The whole room was full of it. Max Fladney was lying half on the floor and half on the table he'd used for a workshop. A bottle of spirit gum was spilled on the floor along with some false blonde hair and a cracked wig block. He had one free arm around a white plaster cast of a head, just like it was a doll. There were two blue holes in the middle of his forehead. I just stood there looking at him when I heard a noise in back of me. It was Canto, and he was on the floor at the foot of the bed.
3: Oh, no, don't try to move me, Regan. I've been laying here waiting for you. It's in my lungs somewhere. I don't think I got any blood to spare. Joey boy let you down, huh? It happened an hour after you left. I don't know who done it. A lot of noise in Max's room, and I come in, the next thing I know, I'm taking a slug myself. Hey, call me a doc, will you, Regan? I got a date tomorrow night. She's been trying to get rid of me. Does it give her a good excuse? Guess Lionel will be mad, huh? Call me a doc, Regan, right quick.
1: Well, I made a lot of phone calls before it was all over. Hollywood Receiving Hospital, Wendetti, Central Homicide, and I got the lion out of bed and told him what had happened. He said he'd meet me at the hospital. I hung around a while and talked to Wendetti. He didn't have much to say. When he got through poking around, he gave me a lift as far as the hospital. The lion was standing around the hall when I got there. It was the first time I'd ever seen him look tired.
4: Hello, Regan. I just talked to the doctor. It's going to cost plenty.
1: How bad is it?
4: $25 a day for a room. Plus surgery.
1: No, I mean Canto.
4: Oh. Bullet penetrated upper lobe of his right lung. Here, they pull this out.
1: 45 slug.
4: Who shoots 45s that good?
1: Lots of people.
4: Same kind of people who go around killing Pete Berger and Max Vladney.
1: Yeah.
4: Canto getting himself shot's gonna eat up every penny we might have made on this thing.
1: Is money all you ever think of?
4: What else is there to think about? If you got it, you're fine. If you haven't got it, you're nothing but a bum.
1: One of your own men is lying in there wondering if he's ever going to live or die, and he took that slug because you sent him on the job.
4: Everybody dies. I'll give him a citation.
1: Oh, you big pile of blubber. I ought to push you out a window.
4: Now, talk like that isn't going to help anything.
1: No, but I know what
4: now,
1: is.
4: Now, wait a minute, Regan. This is a police job.
1: Oh, now it's a police job.
4: Yeah, like I told you. And you can't go running around sticking your snoot into a couple of killings and giving International a lot of bad publicity.
1: Now, get this, Fatso. I'm going out and find the guy who plugged Canto.
4: Now, you listen to me.
1: And I want it down in the books and the papers and any place else that an International operator brought in a guy who killed one of their clients and shot one of their men.
4: Now, I won't be responsible for anything that happens.
1: Okay, if you don't like the way I do things, you can pull my license right off the wall and get yourself another boy.
4: Hey, where are you going? Come back.
5: Well, Mr. Regan, when I saw you at Max's yesterday afternoon, I didn't think you'd come by for that drink at 6 o'clock in the morning. Well, come in. I was just having coffee. I have to be at the studio for an early makeup job.
1: You look all right to me the way you are.
5: Well, you can be nice. Will you have some coffee?
1: No, thanks.
5: Oh?
1: I just stopped by for a minute. I'm afraid I have some tough news for you.
5: Max. Something happened to Max.
1: He's dead.
5: Oh, no. Not Max. Oh, Max.
1: Somebody shot him 3 hours ago.
5: Why would anyone want to kill Max?
1: That's what I'm going to find out.
5: Max expected me to marry him. Suddenly plain. What can I do to help, Mr. Regan? What can I do?
1: All right, now look. A smart cop named Wendetti is going to be knocking on your door pretty soon. He's going to ask you a lot of questions about Max. Give me the answers first.
5: Would you mind terribly if we sat down? Max was all I had. I want to be near someone.
1: Sure.
5: I know I'm acting silly about this. What is it I can tell you, Mr. Regan?
1: Did Max ever mention a man named Pete Berger?
5: No. Never heard that name before.
1: Well, he worked at the same studio. He was the one that shot at Max yesterday afternoon.
5: And he killed Max?
1: No. He's dead, too. He was shot to death an hour earlier. I was there.
5: I'm not very good at this kind of thing. What are you trying to tell me, Mr. Regan?
1: Both of these killings were done by an amateur, and not very good jobs. But there had to be some reason.
5: I don't know.
1: I've been in the business a long time, lady. Too long. People kill for money or love or just for the crazy feel of blasting a gun at somebody.
5: This has been a lot for you.
1: You know, if you find a reason, you find a killer. What kind of work would a makeup man be doing at home?
5: I don't know. Max always tried to improve his work. Because that's why he made the money he did.
1: He might have made a plaster cast of a head so he could study a face.
5: I suppose so. Yes.
1: Your face?
5: Yes, I suppose so. Why?
1: It's a nice face. I've seen it in pictures.
5: Most press agents think my hair is nicer.
1: Yeah, it is. Long, golden hair.
5: Does it feel soft and warm? The way you hoped it would feel?
1: Yeah, it does.
5: And my lips? I don't feel bad doing this. I never did love Max. I was indebted to him. I was terribly ill several years ago. He helped me.
1: I can see why he felt the way he did about you.
5: Can you? I like the way you did that.
1: I know what Max had been working on. It was something for you.
5: Really?
1: He was holding a plaster cast of your head in his arms when I found him. Of course, there was no hair on it, and it looked kind of funny.
5: Don't say that! Don't ever say a thing like that.
1: Yeah, now I got it.
5: What are you talking about?
1: Murder, lady, lots of it. You killed a poor ex-con because he bungled a job you blackmailed him into doing. You shot him last night because I was going to talk to him.
5: Are you crazy? Why would I do a thing like
1: then
5: that?
1: Then you went over and you killed Max. And while you're at it, you pumped a slug or two into Joe Cano.
5: You said there's got to be a reason.
1: Every newspaper in the country's going to carry this story, lady. Oh, yeah. Hilda Graham, the one with all the long golden hair, is really as bald as a fresh egg.
5: Shut up! Don't you ever say anything like that in front of me? Why are you...
1: Go ahead, lady. Pick up that paperweight and I'll break you in two. Now, come on. Let's go.
5: No. Oh, no, you can't. You mustn't. They'll find out about my hair. Please, please don't tell them about my hair. I couldn't stand that. Please. Oh, please, please. You know how nice I can be.

We'll return to Jeff Regan, investigator, in just a moment. But first, here's an important message from the Adjutant General's office. At no time in our nation's history has it been more important to develop an outstanding Army Medical Department. Without an adequate nurse corps, this cannot be accomplished. And nurses are still needed.

0: Well, Max had been trying to get her to marry him, and she didn't want to marry anybody, so she killed him. The police stenographer scratched his head on that one until I explained it was her hair, that long golden hair. Only it wasn't hers. It was a wig that Max had fixed up for her. She'd lost all hers when she was sick and couldn't stand the thought of anybody going around knowing it wasn't her own. Yeah, I guess you run into all kinds. A couple of days later, I saw Canto at the hospital. He'd had some transfusions and a lot of other things. He was coming along fine. He was reading a paper when I walked in.
1: Oh, Rake. So what is what, huh?
0: Hi, Joe.
1: I've been reading about that Hilda Graham. Too bad they don't take her picture without all that pretty hair. Serve her right.
0: Yeah. How you feeling?
1: Peachy. Regan, how long we been working for the line?
0: Too long.
1: How many people been killed and messed up in that time that me and you knows about personally?
0: Too many.
1: It's one thing I can't get through maneuvering. Why don't we get some other kind of a job? Real estate or movie extras or something. Why do we do it? Why do we do it, Jeff?
0: I don't know, Joe. I don't know.
2: 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It's CBS same time next week for Trouble, Suspense, and Thrilling Adventure with Jeff Regan, Investigator. 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Betty Lou Gerson was Hilda Graham. Jack Crucian was Wendetti. Marlo Dwyer was Flossie. Jeff Regan, Investigator is written by E. Jack Newman, produced and directed by Gordon T. Hughes, with special music by Del Castillo.

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14: Ladies and gentlemen, the ringing of that phone bell brings you mystery, adventure.
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16: Who? Oh, yeah, hello, Doc, how are you? What? In trouble, you?
17: More trouble, you attract trouble, Archie, hang up.
16: It's our dentist, Dr. Thrummig.
17: Let him wait. We never can find him when we need him. Tell him it's after office hours.
16: Doc, you're talking so fast I can't make head nor tails of it. Look, listen, Doc, come on over here and we'll be able to hear you. It'll only take you a few minutes. Right.
17: You consistently disobey me. I want to work on my paper about odontocosms.
16: Doc Thrummick has a friend who's in some trouble, and he needs our advice. Besides, we owe Doc a fair-sized little bill, remember?
17: Money again, Archie. 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
16: Yeah, man. 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

Ladies and gentlemen, it's that renowned genius who is the bulkiest, balkiest, most ponderous, and most brilliant detective in the world. Yes, none other than that chair-born mass of unpredictable intellect, Nero Wolfe, created by Rex Stout and brought to you in a new series of adventures over this NBC network in the person of Mr. Sidney Greenstreet.

0: This story is one we refer to as the case of the Midnight Ride. Oh, yeah, there was a ride, all right. But it would never have happened if we hadn't received another phone call a few minutes after our Dr. Thrummig phone. It was late in the evening, and Nero Wolfe was studying his paper on orchids while I was absorbed in playing some phonograph records.
1: Archie, not so loud. I can't possibly think when you play that infernal thing at such volume.
2: What was that you said, boss?
1: I said I can't understand why you can't get music from a phonograph without vibrating the top of the instrument.
2: That's right.
1: I can't understand why the neighbors haven't called the police. Do you hear that, Archie? Archie!
2: All right, I'll answer.
1: You're fired.
0: Naturally.
2: Hello?
3: Hello. Is this Archie Goodwin?
0: No, Mr. Wolf's... What? Me?
3: Archie.
0: Yeah, who is it?
3: I need help, Archie. Please. Come at once. Please. Oh, please. You and Nero.
0: Who is this?
3: This is Gloria, but... No. No, don't.
0: Gloria who?
3: Ronaldo West.
0: Hello? Hello? Well, did you hear that?
1: Another female bar. What happened?
0: Boss, who do you know named Gloria?
1: Gloria? I know nothing about anyone named Gloria.
0: She said her name was Gloria something. I couldn't quite get the last name. But she did say Ronaldo Road.
1: Well, it's quite possible that she resides on Ronaldo Road.
0: First she asked if this was Archie Goodwin speaking, and before I had a chance to say anything, she asked me to come to her at once. She needed help. For you to bring me along. I mean, for me to bring Nero along.
1: You don't even know what you're talking about.
0: Well, she said she was Gloria Barr or Mar or something like that, and then she said Ronaldo Road West, and then the scream, and that's all there was.
1: The usual pattern of your experience with women.
0: Sounded like a hand was slapped over her mouth, or she was grabbed by the throat. Bring Nero with you.
1: I am taking no more assignments this week.
0: Ronaldo Road West, where is it?
1: I don't believe there is a Ronaldo Road West. If I remember correctly, Ronaldo Road runs north and south and is approximately 12 miles long.
0: But she said west.
1: What she probably tried to say when she was interrupted was Ronaldo Road West Chester.
0: Westchester, of course.
1: Asked Inspector Kramer to try to check on that phone call.
0: I'll ask him to try.
1: By the way, do you expect to find this Gloria alive, Archie?
0: I certainly hope so.
1: And are you aware that if someone strangled her, then they must have heard her speak your name?
0: Yes, and yours, too. Shall I open it, boss?
1: Why not? Let us face it, Archie. Huh?
4: It's me, Archie.
0: Wait till I slide the night chain off, Dr. Thrummig.
4: My nose.
0: I forgot all about you, Doc. Where have you been?
4: It's only been 3 or 4 minutes. I have never had such a disturbing night since I had my first patient. But at first I was afraid to leave the house.
1: And why were you so afraid, Dr. Thrummig?
4: Well, there were 2 men sitting in front of my place in a car. Oh, good evening, Nero.
1: Were they waiting for you, Doctor?
4: Well, why not? Very likely. Since she called me, I've been so completely unnerved.
0: Here, Doc, here. Have some brandy.
4: Oh, no. You know, I never... Well, a small one. I am upset. You understand, Archie. That's better.
1: Just who called you and upset you so?
4: Oh, hello, Nero. Did someone call me? When?
0: You phoned me frantically that a woman called you. I couldn't understand you on the phone.
4: Oh, yes, poor Gloria. She was cut off.
0: Oh, Gloria. Did you say Gloria?
4: But didn't I? I thought I did. Oh, dear. What did you say?
0: I said Gloria.
4: Oh, my, isn't that strange? I thought that's what I said. No more, please.
0: We just had a call from Gloria. Who is Gloria?
4: Well, you remember. We all went to school together. You do too remember. Gloria, you know, she was...
1: Just what is Gloria's last name, Dr. Thrummig?
4: Well, it was Gloria Barnsworth. I don't know what it is now.
0: That's what she was trying to say to me, Barnsworth.
1: Did she tell you where to find her?
4: No, she didn't. Dear me. She was just about to tell me when I said I'd call you and Archie and get your help. And then she was cut off.
0: How do you know she's the Gloria Barnsworth you knew and I'm supposed to know?
4: My. Could you open the windows?
0: Why, yes.
1: Archie.
0: Oh, sorry, Doc. The air outside's contaminated.
4: Oh, is that so? With what?
0: Oxygen.
4: Oh, these factories. Oh, well, I found her picture in an old class photo. Here it is.
0: Oh, yeah, now I remember. But, Doc, you and this gal were several years ahead of me in school. I'm not in this picture, so she must be about 40 now.
1: Well, gentlemen, you both seem to have the situation well in hand now. So, if you'll excuse me, I will retire to my room.
4: Yes, but we don't have anything figured out yet.
1: But you will. Let me know in the morning how successful you have been. Good night.
0: Well, anyway, a woman called here, and just as she was about to tell me who she was and her address, she was cut off as though she was strangled.
4: Yeah, Archie, did you say someone strangled her?
0: I don't know, Doc. I hope not. Well, let's start our search along Ronaldo Road.
4: Archie, don't answer it. They're after me. The men in the car, they saw me come in here.
0: After you, nonsense.
4: They found out Gloria phoned me. Don't let them in.
0: Now, how could you know all that?
4: Oh, dear me. Do you mind? A short one? I'm so weak tonight. Please, Archie, don't open it. I warn you.
0: Just relax, Doc. I'll handle this. Good evening.
5: Evening. Are you Archie Goodwin?
0: No, he is.
4: Yes. No, I'm not. He is.
5: Put up your hands. Unhook the night chain. Now just turn off this light.
4: Oh, I told you.
5: Where's Wolf?
0: Oh, he's been in bed for hours.
5: And who is this little man?
4: Why, I'm...
0: Don't you know? This is my my brother Cuthbert.
4: Yes, he's quite right. I'm a bit older than he is.
0: Shut up, Cuthbert.
5: All right, get your coats and hats off that rack.
0: What for?
5: We're all going for a little ride along the river, and it's a bit chilly.
4: Oh, dear me. I feel faint. I'm getting dizzy.
5: Get your hat.
4: Yes, sir.
5: And put that bottle down.
4: But it's so cold out there.
5: Get along. Here's the car. Now, Mr. Goodwin, hand over that gun in your pocket.
0: But I haven't got... Okay, there you are.
5: Thank you. Now get in the car. You get in the front seat with the driver, Goodwin. Your brother can get back with me. Okay, you know where we're going, driver.
6: Yeah, but
5: what? Get going.
6: But do you know who this guy is?
5: I do. Why?
6: Well, now, look, Well, this guy is Archie Goodwin.
5: What if he is?
6: Well, this won't work. I mean, I didn't know it was going to be Goodwin. He's with Nero Wolf.
0: What's your name, pal? I can't see, but I seem to recognize your voice.
6: Well, you see, it was like this. I was in a...
5: Are you going to shut up and start driving?
6: Okay, I'm going.
4: Now, see here, it's getting very late. I don't like this. Where are you taking us?
0: Keep calm, Doc.
6: Yeah, don't get excited. Just take it easy. Listen, Goodwin, I got a record for you.
5: Shut up, you two.
0: What's the idea back of all this, friend?
5: We're off the road here, driver.
4: Yes, but we're way out in the country.
5: Now, we'll all get out here.
0: Now, wait a minute.
5: I said get out. You too, driver.
6: Oh, now, wait a second. What's the big idea?
5: Now, all of you start walking over to that clump of trees. Go on.
4: What's he going to do?
0: What do you think?
5: Okay, that's good. Just stand there. Now get out your gun, driver.
6: Oh, now, wait a minute. This isn't
5: get
6: the way
5: out
6: you
5: your
6: see...
5: gun, and don't turn around, driver. Now let him have it. Go on, or I'll kill you.
6: I don't go in for this kind of stuff. Besides,
5: shoot and empty your gun into them. Go on. Now just drop your gun on the ground. There. Now I will take Goodwin's gun, and after I finish with it, I'll just toss it over beside his body.
6: You what? Hey, now, wait a minute.
5: You'll notice I have gloves on.
0: Hey, Doc. Dr. Thrumming.
4: Oh.
0: You all right, Doc?
4: Oh, Archie, I'm sorry. I'm sorry I got you into this. I can't last long.
0: Where are you hit?
4: Tell Nero I make him a present of his new bridge work I put in.
0: Let me have a look at you.
4: I wanted to die in my bed with my friends around
0: me. You're not bleeding.
4: I wanted the choir to sing. What? I'm not bleeding?
0: No.
4: Are you?
0: No. And driver was a bad shot. He missed both of them.
4: Then what am I doing down here on the ground?
0: You fainted at the first shot. I dropped purposely on the second shot. He missed every time. Come on, get up from there. We're very lucky people.
4: What became of them?
0: Hand me my gun.
4: Oh, is this your gun?
0: Wrap it in his handkerchief. Come over here. Yep. Here he is, the driver.
4: And he's dead. This is dreadful, Archie. What do we do now?
0: You got a lighter?
4: Here's my pocket flash.
0: Well, here's his gun beside him. Don't touch it. We'll look through his pockets. I sure knew what he meant when he said he had a record for me someplace. A picture of a girl says to Mike from Violet. Mike. The fellow's face is certainly familiar, but I can't... Hey, wait a minute. Mike Jordan, that's it.
4: Mike Jordan?
0: Yeah, Wolf cleared him on a frame-up 3 years ago, and this girl Violet is an entertainer in a nightclub downtown.
4: Violet, yes, but what does all this have to do with Gloria?
0: Strange, there's no other identification on him. Maybe the other guy took it off of him. Well, now we gotta find Violet.
4: How? We can't even find Gloria.
0: I think now that this guy Mike Jordan missed us deliberately. Let's start hoofing it back to that last crossroad. There was a telephone there. I'll call Nero. So that's the story so far, Mr. Wolf. Sorry to wake you up, but we wanted you to know.
4: Yes, we did. Oh, such a night.
1: What was your reason for telling the man that Dr. Thrummig was your brother?
0: Well, I didn't want him to know that it was Doc because Gloria had called Doc and he must have known about it.
1: And the driver turned out to be Mike Jordan. And what did Mike say to you in the car?
0: Well, he didn't finish, but he said, "I got a record for you, Goodwin." And then the man shot him up.
1: And when you located Violet at her place, she was cataloging recordings, Bring her in here now, Archie. Sit down, Dr. Thrummig.
4: Yes, I am a bit weary.
0: Come in, Violet. Violet, this is...
7: Hey, wait a minute. You're Nero Wolf.
1: Sit down, Miss Violet.
7: Oh, what's the idea, Mr. Goodwin? Why'd you bring me here?
1: Well, look at this photo. It says, "To Mike from Violet."
7: Where'd you get this?
0: I got it, Violet. What we want to know is, where's Mike now? What's he doing? Can you tell us where he lives?
7: What's Mike done now?
1: Can you tell us his address?
7: Maybe.
1: Do you know who he has been working for?
7: Yeah. A guy with a big car and a lot of dough.
1: You've seen this man?
7: Yeah, kind of a good-looking guy. I think his name is Durant or something like that.
1: I understand you've been occupying yourself with cataloging some phonograph recordings.
7: Yeah, that's what I was doing when Mr. Goodwin came in. Mike's got a home recorder over at his place.
1: Do you have all the records that have been made on the machine so far?
7: No, just what we made in the last week. Lots more at his place.
1: Do you and Mike know of a woman named Gloria?
7: No, at least I don't remember.
4: It was on Rinaldo Road. Gloria Barnsworth was her maiden name.
7: Where is this Rinaldo Road? I don't know.
0: It's in Westchester, we think.
7: I've never been there. What has Mike done, Mr. Wolf? Is it bad?
1: As a matter of fact, Mike is in the clear.
7: Good.
1: There's no charge against him, and there never will be. You haven't seen him for a couple of days?
7: No. And I never go to his apartment unless him and some guests are there. Do you know where he is?
1: Will you give me the address of his apartment?
7: Okay. 324 East 35th Street.
1: Thank you very much, young lady.
7: What's all so mysterious? Well, something's happened to Mike. I can tell by the way you talk.
1: Very well, Archie. You have a special visit to make. Look for the machine, and it's quite late, so you had best hurry.
4: Well, I'm going with you, Archie. Good night, Nero. Good morning. Oh, I don't even know what day it is.
0: Come along, Violet. We'll drop you at your place first. Well, there we are, Doc.
4: Yes, has his name right on it. Mike Jordan.
0: Well, we're fairly certain that no one's in there. Hey, what do you know? It isn't locked. The lights are on.
4: I know.
0: Listen.
4: Yes, a light humming noise. Huh. But where is it coming from?
0: Over in that corner, those wall cabinets.
4: There it is. A radio. And a phonograph combination.
0: Yes, and a recording machine. And the recording arm's still down on the record. Just lift it off and put the playback needle on. Yeah, there we are.
8: Look, I don't go in for that kind of stuff. You've been working for me for several weeks now, haven't you?
9: Well, sure, boss, but I never went in for no kind of...
8: We're going to pick this guy up and take him for a little ride.
9: It ain't my line.
8: All you do is drive the car.
9: Okay, I'll take a chance. But remember, I'm just the driver of your car. If anything happens, I didn't know nothing.
8: You'll do just as I say. Incidentally, I know a lot about

0: just as planned. Oh, yes, yes, he's all right. No, no, don't worry. Goodbye. Have you got a gun?
1: Sure, but I've never used it.
0: You won't need it. But I want you to bring it along just in case I do. Now, you've got nothing to worry about. I'll take care of everything. And nothing will be traced to either of us. You got your money? Let's go, Mike. It's getting late.
2: Well, Doc?
3: He did say Ronaldo Road.
2: And that's where our Gloria called from, so they're all tied in together. Come along, Doc. We're going back to Mr. Wolf again, and we'll just take this record with us.
4: Well, Archie, I guess this phonograph was worthwhile after all. Yes, indeed.
3: Hey, don't you find this a very interesting recording, Nero?
2: I'm sure we're going to add it to our collection.
4: And these are the two men who took you on the ride.
3: That's right. But we're really no further along in our desire to help Gloria.
2: That's right. We're on Ronaldo Road. Boss, if we can find the address, will you go with us down there or over there or wherever it is?
4: I might. And you already have the clue to the address?
2: We have. Where?
4: In that phonograph recording. Play it again, Archie. Just the part where he uses the telephone. And slow the speed way down. Then take down the numbers I call off.
2: Okay, boss.
4: Six. Five. Three. Two. Two. Three. That's enough. By slowing down the record, we were able to count the clicks of each number he used on the dial. Now, there's the number the man called. We hope it is on Ronaldo Road. Have Inspector Kramer get the address of that number combination, and we are ready to make our assault.
2: I'll call Kramer, and then I'll get the car out. It hadn't been out for weeks. Maybe it won't start.
4: No such luck, Archie, I assure you. No such luck.
2: Oh, here it is. I think we must go through this big gate.
3: Yes, there's the number. 23 Ronaldo.
4: Slip up to the entrance as softly as possible. Turn out your headlamps.
2: Well, here we are, boss. Easy now getting out.
5: Don't pull, Doctor. Don't pull on.
4: There we are. Now come along.
3: Yeah, spooky sort of place, isn't it?
2: All big houses are like that. Must be 20 rooms.
3: Yeah. There's not a light in the place.
4: Use the knocker, Archie.
2: Uh-oh, stand back. Here comes somebody.
6: Yes?
2: Is Gloria in?
6: What? Gloria? And who are you?
3: We are here to see Gloria. Come.
6: It's this hour of the night? Certainly not.
3: Just a moment. She's an old friend of mine. Yes, and his too. He's Archie.
4: My good man, what is your name?
6: Jennings, sir. And the household is in bed at this hour.
7: What is it, Jennings? Who's at the door?
6: They're asking for you, Miss Gloria.
7: For me? Well, come in, gentlemen. You may go, Jennings. Please.
6: Very well, miss. Just as you say.
7: Now, what did you want?
2: Say, Doc, is this the Gloria?
3: Well, I don't know. It doesn't seem...
2: Are you Gloria?
7: Yes.
2: Well, why did you call us?
7: Oh, then you're Archie Goodwin.
3: Yes, and I'm Dr. Thrumming. But you are...
7: I called you because I need your help. Desperately.
8: Gloria, oh. What is going on here at this hour? Oh, and who are these gentlemen?
7: Will you... You see, Uncle, Mr. Goodwin came...
8: Came to see you? Why?
7: Well, I... Because I...
8: I think you'd better go to your room, my dear. Don't you think that is best? Your room and rest?
7: No. No, I don't want to. I won't.
8: Go to your room.
7: No. No, I won't. I can't. All those people walk in and out. They want to kill me.
8: Jennings, take her to her room.
6: Yes, sir. Come along, please.
7: No. No, I won't. I won't. Let me go. There are hundreds of people. They'll kill me.
6: Come along.
7: No, no. Please.
8: I'm so sorry. But there's nothing we can do with her. Now, Mr. Goodwin.
2: Yeah?
8: What is it you wish?
4: The girl called you uncle. Oh, pardon me, I'm Nero Wolfe.
8: How do you do, Mr. Wolfe? Yes, she called me uncle, but I'm not really a relative. I'm Dr. Gunther, retained by the family. As you can see, the girl is quite ill.
2: Oh, well, we're old friends of Gloria's, and we'd like to see her.
8: But you just saw her.
4: We don't refer to this young lady. We have in mind the elderly Gloria. Now, come, Dr. Gunther. You know to whom we refer.
8: What? You mean the girl's aunt? Well, it's very strange. If you are a friend of the aunt's, that you are not aware of her condition.
2: Her condition?
8: Yes. The aunt has been bedridden for nearly a year. Paralysis. And it seems to be most coincidental with your visit, but she passed away this afternoon.
3: Died? Gloria?
2: This afternoon. But how could that be?
4: We'd like to see the remains, Dr. Gunther.
2: Yes, we'd like to see the remains. Just where are they?
8: They are here, Mr. Goodwin. And if you and your brother and Mr. Wolfe will step this way to the small parlor. There you are, gentlemen. I'll leave you alone. I'll be in the library.
4: Well, gentlemen, there she is. What do you say? Do you recognize this woman?
2: Well, yeah. It's been many years, but that is Gloria Barnesworth.
3: Well, good heavens, yes. It's Gloria, all right. Poor woman. I remember now. She married a very wealthy manufacturer named Kenton, who died. She's remained a widow, I guess.
4: He said she died this afternoon. Are you sure it was an elderly woman who called you this evening? And by the way, just feel her forehead.
2: It's warm. She couldn't have been dead more than an hour.
4: She isn't dead. No signs of pulse. Your cigarette case, please. Very slight moisture. Respiration barely perceptible. She's under heavy narcosis. Been given a heavy dose lately.
3: Let's get out of here.
4: Wait. Do you recognize the uncle, Father Dr. Gunther?
2: No, do you, Thromby?
3: No.
4: Does he look like the man who took you for a ride?
2: It was too dark, boss, and he was all bundled up in heavy clothes.
3: Let's get out of here.
4: The door was locked after we came in.
2: He's right. Come on, Doc, let's put our shoulders to it. One, two...
9: Go!
8: Well, gentlemen, what on earth does this mean?
2: Why'd you lock the door?
8: Oh, I'm sorry. It's a spring lock. I had no intention of locking the door.
4: Then I suggest, Archie, that you have it repaired. And now, Archie, will you step to the door and let Inspector Kramer in? He followed us up the driveway.
10: Yeah, about time. Getting cold out here.
4: Inspector Kramer, this is Dr. Gunther. In that room is a woman he claims is dead. She is actually under the heavy influence of narcotics.
10: Yeah? Well, who is she?
2: Mrs. Gloria Kenton, widow of the wealthy shoe manufacturer.
4: And this attractive young lady coming down the stairs is supposed to be mentally ill, which I do not believe. Her name is Gloria, too. A niece of the elder Gloria.
3: But Archie and I both knew Gloria Barnesworth. Well, Kenton.
10: Yeah, I get it.
4: And I suggest that this man is not a doctor, but his young Gloria's husband, and they're attempting to force the Aunt Gloria to change her will in their favor.
8: This is utterly ridiculous.
2: The aunt was able to phone Doc Thromick and me tonight, but she was apparently caught in the act.
4: And this man, who is posing as the uncle, hired Mike Jordan to drive his car while he picked up Archie with the intent of killing him.
3: Well, this is the same man?
4: The same. And if Mike Jordan hadn't recognized Archie, both of you would be quite dead. This man double-crossed Mike and killed him, believing that the whole thing would be blamed on Mike. Mike deliberately missed.
10: All right, so what's he going to do about it? Come on, let's get out of here fast.
9: Look out, he's a cop.
10: All right, now get those hands up and keep them up.
4: Come along, Archie, I have another appointment. The inspector can handle it from here on.
3: What happened? Am I all right?
2: Yeah, you just fainted again when the shooting started.
4: Oh. It's really quite fortunate that Mike Jordan recorded that conversation. Fortunate indeed.
2: How did you know this uncle was the same guy who took us for a ride?
4: First, by his speech pattern, he is undoubtedly a Canadian. But you must have missed the most important slip-up.
3: What was that?
4: When he escorted us to see the body, he said to you, Archie, if you and your brother and Mr. Wolfe will step this way, Now, how would he believe that Dr. Thrummick was your brother? No one mentioned it.
2: Of course, the clue I planted and then missed myself.
4: Quite right, Archie, quite right. What time is it?
2: 8 a.m. I certainly appreciate your coming out for me on this deal.
4: Oh, but I didn't do it just for you. There is an Orchid Lovers Convention this morning at 9 o'clock.
2: What? And you mean...
4: Yes. I'm sure you'll enjoy it tremendously. Both of you.
2: Oh, brother.
3: What's that?
2: Nothing, Doc. Nothing at all.

Tonight's transcribed story by John Edison was based on the characters created by Rex Stout. This is an Edwin Fadiman program produced and directed by J. Donald Wilson. In the cast were Harry Bartell as Archie Goodwin and Howard McNear, Gene Bates, Peter Leeds, Bill Johnstone, Grace Lenard, and Jay Novello. Next week at this same time, Nero Wolfe and Archie will bring you The Case of the Final Page. Don Stanley speaking. Three chimes mean good times on NBC.

0: Shadow, mysterious character who aids the forces of law and order, is in reality Lamont Cranston, wealthy young man about town. As the Shadow, Cranston is gifted with hypnotic power to cloud men's minds so that they cannot see him. Cranston's friend and companion, the lovely Margot Lane, is the only person who knows to whom the voice of the invisible Shadow belongs. Today's story, The Voice of Death.
1: Sam?
2: Yes, Annie?
1: You almost finished reading your paper?
2: Yes, Annie.
1: Time to go to bed, ain't it?
2: Yes, Annie.
1: Better make sure all the windows are shut. Sounds like a real mean storm coming up.
2: Yes, Annie. Yes, Annie.
1: Did you hear that?
2: What?
1: You hear it? Sound just like little kittens.
2: Yeah. Well, I wonder where they come from.
1: Well, the poor things. Outdoors on a night like this. Sam, will you go out and find them? Go on, will you?
2: No, Annie, you don't.
1: Just listen to them little critters. Ain't you got no heart, Sam?
2: Oh, all right. Where's my raincoat?
1: Here you are. I'll set up a little box for him by the fire.
2: All right. Now, stop your crying, kittens. I'm coming. Just wait.
1: I'll heat up a bit of milk, too. You see him, Sam?
2: No, not yet. Here, kitty. Annie,
1: Sam! Sam, what's wrong? What in the name of all the fool is? Sam! Blood. You're all covered with blood.
2: Rose, they tore my throat up.
1: Sam, how could kittens do... Sam. He's dead. Well, I must say, Lamont, that we picked a fine day to go visiting.
0: You want no secret, Margot?
1: I'm your man.
0: This whole thing is just an effect.
1: Huh? A fact, eh?
0: People always look for a mysterious atmosphere in the Louisiana bio, so Mother Nature very obligingly provides it for them.
1: Oh, I see. Well, I must say that sunshine wouldn't make a great deal of difference. I don't see how it could ever penetrate those moss-laden trees. Much further to go, Lamont?
0: I don't think so. Arthur told me the house was exactly 5 miles from that last bridge.
1: Why in the world would anyone want to live way off like this?
0: Well, the house has been in Arthur Whittington's family for many, many years. And Arthur, being a rather peculiar chap, I don't suppose it bothers him in the least.
1: Oh. Well, forgive me for appearing dull, but I don't get it.
0: Well, Margot, it's a long story. It began in college when we took a medical course together. I guess I was the only person in the whole school who really understood him.
1: Well, why was that?
0: Well, Arthur was a brilliant student, but he was also a highly sensitive lad, always imagining that people were making fun of him, laughing at him behind his back.
1: Was there any reason for that?
0: Well, yes, there was. It was his voice. He had the harshest sounding voice I'd ever heard. It cracked, it rasped, it did everything that a voice shouldn't do.
1: Really?
0: In fact, it was his voice that made him leave medical school.
1: I don't follow you, Lamont.
0: Well, it all happened one day in class. Arthur had prepared a paper, an excellent paper that he had to read aloud to the student body. I can see him now, nervously getting to his feet, fumbling with the paper, then clearing his throat.
3: Thank you, Professor. I have the paper ready. I will now read some facts that I have prepared that are based on my findings of diseases of the heart. As we all know, diseases of the heart may be classified in two main groups. One, diseases of the valve.
4: Gentlemen, please. You may proceed, Mr. Whittington. Mr. Whittington, where are you going? Wait, why are you leaving the classroom? Well, Well, he threw down his paper and walked right out of the room.
5: And he also walked right out of the school, Margo.
1: Oh, the poor boy.
5: I've never heard of him since. But we've corresponded. And then, as you know, when he learned that we were down here in Louisiana fishing, he got in touch with me and invited us out to see him.
1: Well, that goes a long way toward explaining his living out here so far from civilization. You know, he still must be sensitive about that horrible voice.
5: Yes, I'm sure he is. But remember, we mustn't do anything to call attention to it.
1: Oh, heavens, no, I wouldn't. Lamont, something right ahead on the road.
5: Yes, Margaret, yes, I see it. This rain on the windshield is hard to... Wait, it's some sort of a fence.
1: Well, it looks like we've reached the end of the line and not a house in sight.
5: And there seems to be a sign on it. We better get out and investigate. Button up that raincoat, Margo.
1: Oh, don't worry.
5: Yeah. It's getting so dark, it can hardly make the sign out.
1: Here's your flashlight, Lamont.
5: Oh, thank you. There we are. Well, Whittington Hall. Keep out.
1: That's a nice welcome.
5: Oh, I'm sure that doesn't mean that. Well, looks like we'll have to walk down this path to get to the house.
1: I think I can just see it through the trees. Come on, did you hear that?
5: Yes. Sounds like little kittens.
1: Oh, the poor things out in weather like this. I'm going to find them.

0: dog.
1: Help me,
0: get down, you. Get down. Get down. Run for it, Margo. Here's trouble, St. Helens. Get down, you. Get out.
2: There. They're running away. Margo, are you all right?
1: Yes, I guess so.
2: They didn't hurt you?
1: No. One of them ripped my coat, that's all. Lamont, I don't understand. They sounded like little kittens.
2: Yes, I know.
1: Well, what do you make of it, Lamont?
2: I don't know. But one thing is certain. We're going back to the car and get my revolver before we start for that house.
1: Lamont, I've never seen such an eerie-looking house in my life. The broken shutters and the crumbled stairs. Those unpainted walls. Don't tell me that this is the Whittington mansion.
2: I guess it is, Margo.
1: Yeah, we were back in New Orleans.
2: Well, if you'd rather we...
1: Well, no, we've come this far. Go ahead and knock at the door. I promise you, if a ghost answers, I won't be surprised.
2: No, frankly, nor will I.
1: Are you going to tell Mr. Whittington about the dog?
2: Of course. Why not?
1: Well, it may sound a bit strange in the telling. Dogs that sound like little kittens.
2: Well, he may know who's...
3: What do you want?
2: Oh, good evening. We'd like to see Mr. Whittington, please.
3: What is it about?
2: He's expecting.
3: There are no guests expected here tonight.
2: Well, if you'll say that Miss Lane and Mr. Cranston are
3: here... I tell you that Mr. Whittington is not seeing anyone tonight.
4: Jasper, what is it?
3: People here, Mr. Arthur.
2: Oh, Arthur, it's Lamont Cranston.
4: Lamont, come in, come in. Jasper, you old fool, I told you we were expecting Mr. Cranston.
3: Sorry, Mr. Arthur. Come in, sir, please.
4: Well, Lamont, I'm glad you were able to come. It's good seeing you again.
2: Well, thank you, Arthur. I'd like you to meet a friend of mine, Miss Lane. This is Arthur Whittington, Margo.
5: How do you do, Miss
1: Lane?
5: How do you do,
1: Mr. Whittington?
4: Well, come, take off those wet coats.
2: Yes, we're more or less swimming in these.
4: Jasper, show Miss Lane and Mr. Cranston into the living room. There's a fire there, Lamont. You can dry off.
2: All the comforts of home.
4: Yes. Now, if you'll excuse me for a moment, I'll go and arrange for dinner.
2: Oh, yes, yes, of course.
3: You will come this way, please.
2: Thank you.
1: Lamont, this place is just as scary inside as it was outdoors.
2: Yes, I see what you mean.
1: Those muscle walls and that worn furniture. The candles and old-fashioned lamps. See, I don't understand how anyone can live here.
2: There's something else that's more difficult to understand, Margot.
1: What do you mean?
2: That man that greeted us was Arthur Whittington. But it was not Whittington's voice.
4: No, no, Lamont. I saved this wine for special occasions. Very special occasions.
2: Well, we're flattered.
4: I suppose my mode of living is a bit mystifying to you, Miss Lane.
1: Mystifying?
4: Well, my staying here in the wilderness, in a house that's almost in ruins, living alone with just the servant.
1: Well, I think it might have its advantages, too.
4: Well, I'm glad to hear you say that. Some people might not understand.
2: I must say, though, Arthur, for a man who's roughing it, you set a highly civilized table.
4: Well, I'm like a Britisher in the tropics, I guess. I still like to maintain...
3: Master Arthur.
4: What is it, Jasper? Why are you interrupting my meal?
3: Master, they are loose again.
4: What? I told you to keep that door locked.
3: I know, but they got out.
4: You fool.
3: They must be someplace near. I keep hearing them.
4: Excuse me, please, Miss Lane. Lamont, I'll be right back. Come along, Jasper.
3: Yes.
1: Oh, don't mind us. Lamont, you know the worst people. What's all this about?
2: I'm not sure, Margot. But it could be those savage dogs.
1: Lamont, do you think they belong to Mr. Whittington?
2: Perhaps.
1: You know, I'm letting you in on a little secret. I wish we could leave here.
2: Well, why, Margot?
1: Well, the way Arthur Whittington acts, the way he talks, the way he looks at you. I don't know, it just sends shivers up my back.
2: But we can't leave now. Not until the storm is over, at any rate.
1: Oh, I certainly wish that we'd never... Lamont, do you hear that?
2: Yes. That same sound. They're near the house this time.
1: Why should he have such beasts around here? And how do they get the voice of a cat?
2: That's something we'll find out when Arthur returns. I'll just go...
1: What was that?
2: It was a human voice.
1: It sounded like it came from someplace here in the house.
2: Yes.
1: Oh, I don't...

0: like this place, Lamont. When he comes back, I think you should ask for an explanation. I think we should know about those dogs and that moaning, too.
1: Yes, when Arthur returns...
2: I have returned, Lamont.
0: I didn't hear you come in.
2: What was that about, my returning, Lamont?
1: Well, Arthur, both Margot and myself are very curious to learn something about two giant dogs that we encountered on our way in here.
2: Oh, yes, what about them?
1: Well, we wondered just how it was possible that these huge animals had the vocal cords of tiny kittens.
2: I shouldn't have given you that last glass of wine.
0: No, but it's true. I saw and heard them, too.
2: Oh, now, come, Miss Lane. I'd say your imaginations were working overtime.
1: Who is that, Arthur?
2: Well, what are you talking about?
0: Say, I hear it.
1: That voice. Someone in this house. Arthur, we've got to...
2: Yes. Yes, I know. Now that you've heard him, I'll have to explain his presence.
0: Well, who is it? Why did he cry out like that?
2: Miss Lane, that was a cousin of mine, Frank Harper. He's in one of the rooms off this corridor. He's locked in that room because... Well, because he's not right mentally.
0: Oh.
2: I'm sorry you had to learn about this. Family skeletons are never very pleasant topics.
3: Harper! Yes, you see, my dear cousin Harper. I've gotten free of my cell at last.
0: Oh.
3: And now...
2: Get out of here, do you hear me?
3: No, I won't. Help me, you two. Help me. He can't keep me here like this.
4: Fool, get back to your room.
3: No, let me go.
2: Take it easy, Arthur.
3: I must handle this my own way.
4: Don't let him send me back. Help me.
3: Come in here with me.
4: No.
0: Lamont. Oh, Lamont, that was horrible.
1: Yes, and it was also very revealing.
0: What do you mean?
1: The voice of that man Harper is the same one that used to belong to Arthur Whittington.

0: what does all this mean?
1: I don't know yet, Margo. Some way, somehow, that poor creature that rushed in here has been given Whittington's voice.
0: Listen, the animals again.
1: Yes. They're part of this thing, too, this mix-up of voices.
0: Oh, Lamont, I wish we could leave here right now.
1: We can't go now, Margo. Not until we learn what's behind all this.
0: Lamont, what's happening up there?
1: Sounds as if Harper's being beaten. Come on, Margo. We're going to that room.
0: What are you going to do?
1: I want to talk to that boy. Quietly, Margo. We must get down the hall without Whittington hearing us.
0: What is he doing to him?
1: Quiet. The room is right down here.
0: Are you going in there?
1: Not yet. Not until Whittington leaves. I want to talk to the boy alone.
0: Well, perhaps I'd better wait in the living room.
1: Well?
0: If Whittington wants to know where you are, I can tell him that you've gone out to the car for something.
1: Very well, Margo.
0: But please, Lamont, please don't be long.
1: I won't. The answer to this mystery will be found very quickly by the shadow. That'll teach you not to go running around this house. Now you stay here and be quiet, understand? Either to obey me in the future. Good night, my dear cousin.
2: Harper.
3: Oh, what was that?
2: I have come here to help you, Mr. Harper.
3: Hearing things. I'm hearing things again.
2: No, you're not.
3: Who speaks to me?
2: I am called the Shadow.
3: I see no one.
2: I'm standing right here beside you. But you can't see me because I've used my hypnotic power to cloud your vision.
3: I don't understand.
2: Listen to me, Harper. I'm here to help you get out. But first, I must learn something from you.
3: You'll help me?
2: Yes, yes. But tell me, why are you here? Why has your cousin kept you locked in this room?
3: He's jealous of me. He always has been.
2: How did he get you into this house?
3: I came to visit. Just like that couple I saw in the dining room tonight. But I never got out. They never will either.
2: Why do you say that?
3: He will use them just as he used me. For his devilish work.
2: Why was your cousin jealous of you?
3: My voice.
2: Yes? What about your voice?
3: I used to have the voice that Arthur had now.
2: I knew it. I knew it. What did he do? How did he accomplish this transference?
3: Came to my house one night. Had dinner. I felt drowsy. I'd been drugged.
2: Yes, then what happened?
3: Well, when I came to, I was in his laboratory.
2: He has a laboratory here in the house?
3: Yes. I was strapped to a table. I fought to get loose, but it wasn't any use. Then he clamped an ether cone on my face. I passed out.
2: And when you came to?
3: When I came to, it must have been days later. I had his voice, this horrible voice of his, and he had mine.
2: And you've been kept prisoner here ever since?
3: Yes, yes, always in this cell. In this same cell. Even the dogs get out, those savage dogs that he gave the voices of little kittens.
2: Oh, I see. That accounts for the dogs. Well, I promise you this, Mr. Harper. You shall be free to leave this cell of yours after tonight.
0: Is that you, Lamont?
4: No.
0: Oh.
4: I'm sorry.
0: Oh, Mr. Whittington.
4: Where is Lamont?
0: Well, he went out to the car for something. He should be right back.
4: I see. Well, perhaps you'd like me to show you your room while we're waiting.
0: Oh, no, thanks. That's all right. I'll wait for him.
4: I'd rather you come with me now, if you will. I have several chores to perform, and I'd just like you to know where your room is.
0: Very well.
4: Just down this hall, Miss Lane.
0: Thank you.
4: I think you'll be very interested in what I have to show you. This will be your room. Won't you step inside?
0: All right. Is there a light that I can... What are you doing?
4: I'm just making sure that no one will disturb us, Miss Lane.
0: Why did you lock that door?
4: You'll see. Now we'll put on this lamp. There.
0: This room. What is this place?
4: This is my laboratory, Miss Lane. My workshop, where I conduct my experiments.
0: Let me out of here and unlock that door at once.
4: I'm sorry. But you're staying here.
0: If you don't let me out, I'll call for help. Lamont will hear me.
4: Why don't you call?
0: Lamont! Lamont!
4: Before you continue, Miss Lane, you might be interested to learn that these walls are completely soundproof.
0: Why are you doing this? Why have you gotten here?
4: You're going to help me, Miss Lane.
0: Help you?
4: Yes. You're going to be a party to an experiment of mine. My greatest experiment.
0: What do you mean?
4: You'll learn soon enough. First, I'm afraid I must strap you to this table.
0: No! No, keep away from me!
4: Stop being such an obstinate
0: fool! No, don't do that!
4: Stop pounding on that door!
0: Let go of me!
4: You come with me now.
0: Oh!
4: On this table!
0: No, you can't do this!
4: There you are!
0: Let you go! Let me go!
4: Now, a few straps to hold you securely.
0: No, let me loose!
4: There we are.
0: Oh!
4: Now. Now you can struggle or scream as much as you wish. I'd particularly recommend the scream. It may be your last chance to use it.
0: What do you mean?
4: This experiment of mine has to do with your voice, Miss Lane. That's my work, you know. The transference of voices.
0: What are you saying?
4: You've already heard two of my examples. The dogs with the voices of little kittens. And my cousin Frank Harper.
0: And it's true. What Lamont thought is true.
4: Oh, so he guessed my secret, eh? Well, he'll never live to tell it.
0: Oh, no.
4: You will survive, though. But you won't be able to tell it either, Miss Lane.
0: What are you going to do to me?
4: I'll show you. The answer to your question is in this box. Let me open it. There we are.
0: A cat.
4: Yes, a cat. Have you ever seen a more beautiful cat? She's pure Persian, aren't you, girl?
0: What has that cat got to do with me?
4: A great deal. I'm giving her your vocal cords.
0: No. No, you don't know what you're doing. You're mad.
4: Not at all. I merely have a great hatred, Miss Lane, for the entire human race. They ruined me. Their hearts of cruelty blighted my entire life. But animals, ah, you're different. Aren't you, my little pet?
0: No. You can't mean what you say.
4: But I do. Lady knows that, don't you, girl? She knows that after tonight, we'll be able to converse. Be able to tell one another all the things that we've kept stored
0: up. You can't do this.
4: And you, Miss Lane, as befits your sex, you will have the vocal cords of a cat.
0: No, no.
4: Now I think we can proceed with these.
0: No, comments. Keep away. Keep away.
4: There will be no pain. Miss Skeeter will take care of that. Are you ready?
0: No, please.
2: No, she isn't ready, Mr. Whittington.
4: Who is that? Who spoke?
2: I spoke to you.
4: Who are you?
2: I am called the Shadow. Don't try to find me. I've made myself quite invisible to your eyes.
4: What are you doing here? Why are you interrupting my work?
2: I've come to put an end to your work. I'm here to free that young woman.
4: Oh, no, no, you won't. I'm not frightened by someone I can't even see.
2: Put down that ether.
4: I'm going ahead with my work.
0: No, no!
2: You may not be able to see me, Mr. Whittington, but I think you'll feel this.
4: Why, you...
2: Now I'm releasing this girl, and then I'm holding you until I can get the police out here. They'll be very interested in your experiment.
4: You think you can keep me here, do you?
0: The light, put out the light.
4: Now, Mr. Shadow, I am invisible too. And I'm getting out here right now.
0: Stop it. He's going through those chasing windows.
2: Come back here, Whittington.
4: Come and get this Shadow.
2: Come on, Margot. He's not getting away.
0: There he is, crossing the lawn.
2: Evidently trying to get to our car. Look, Margot. Those two figures running after Whittington. It's the dog, the giant dog.
0: They're chasing him, Lamont. Oh, they're behind the fences.
2: Whittington, look out.

0: Well, now that we see that Mr. Hawthorne's in good hands, I don't mind saying I'm certainly glad to be leaving that place, Lamont. You do know such interesting people.
1: Well, you can't say they're dull.
0: No. Did you tell the police about the dogs?
1: Yes. They've destroyed them. And Whittington's body is being removed to town.
0: You know something, Lamont?
1: What?
0: Whenever I see an alley cat from now on, I'll think to myself, there, but for the grace of the shadow, go I.

0: not pay. The Shadow knows.
1: Don't touch that dial. We'll be right back in just a moment.
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15: The road to crime ends in a trap that justice sets. Crime does not pay.

Avenger, sworn enemy of evil, is actually Jim Brandon, a famous biochemist. Through his numerous scientific experiments, Brandon has perfected two inventions to aid him in his crusade against crime as the Avenger. The telepathic indicator, by which he is able to pick up thought flashes, and the secret diffusion capsule, which cloaks him in the black light of invisibility. Brandon's assistant, the beautiful Fern Collier, is the only one who shares his secrets and knows that he is the man the underworld fears as the Avenger. And now, the Avenger and the Fiery Death.

0: Top of the morning to you, Frank.
1: Oh, good morning.
2: How's business?
1: Well, not bad, Mr. Meadows. People can't get along without newspapers. You want the usual?
2: Yes, please.
1: All right. There you are.
2: Well, it looks like you're going to have me for a customer for a long time, Frank.
1: Yes?
2: Had my doctor give me a complete checkup yesterday. He said I was a perfect specimen.
1: Well, that's the kind of news I like to hear from a doctor.
2: Yes, good health is great wealth, I always say. Well, see you tomorrow, Frank.
1: Right, Mr. Meadows.
3: Hey, mister. Mister, wait a minute.
2: You calling me?
3: Yeah. You dropped your fountain pen. Here.
2: Oh, thank you.
3: That's all right.
2: Hey, this isn't my pen. Hey, you made a mistake, mister. This pen isn't mine. Oh, he didn't hear me. Well, he must have picked it up in front of the paper store. In the morning, I'll ask Frank if he knows whose it is. And in the meantime, it'll be safe enough in my pocket. What's the matter with me? I feel like I'm burning up. I can't breathe. Help! Help!

0: That you, Benny?
1: Yes. Is everything under control, brother?
0: Yeah, everything went fine.
1: Is he dead?
0: I don't know yet. I ducked into the store to wait. There's a big crowd around him.
1: Joe get away all right?
0: Sure. He drove away before Meadows even knew what hit him.
1: Good. What's happening there now?
0: The cops are pushing the crowds back. Here comes the ambulance. We'll know in a minute, Benny. The doctor's getting out now. Hold on.
1: Okay.
0: Meadows is a goner, all right. They're putting the stretcher back in the ambulance. We've done it again, Benny. Meadows is on his way to the morgue.
2: Well, Inspector, judging from these medical reports, these men died from a strange kind of fever that the doctors haven't been able to identify.
3: That's right, Jim. We called in four specialists on this last case, and they all agreed that Meadows died from what appeared to be a raging fever.
4: But if he died from natural causes, why are you interested, Inspector?
3: Because we've had five cases like this one, Fern. The first two didn't cause much concern, but now the newspapers have gotten hold of it, and in a day or two, the public will be getting jittery.
2: Oh, you mean they'll think it's the beginning of an epidemic, huh?
3: That's right, Jim. And panic is the concern of the police department. I've got to avoid that if possible.
2: Well, frankly, Inspector, I think all these deaths should be investigated thoroughly. All five of them have one thing in common that strikes me as extremely peculiar.
3: Well, what's that, Jim?
2: All these men died on the street. That seems to be stretching coincidence a little.
3: Yeah.
2: Inspector, I'd like to take a look at the effects found on these people when they died. Have you got them here?
3: Yes, I knew you'd want to see them right off, so I had them brought to headquarters. They're over here on this table. That pile of stuff belonged to Meadows.
2: Oh, he carried two fountain pens.
4: So did two of the others, apparently.
3: Well, that doesn't mean anything. I always carry two pens.
2: But each of these men carried one pen that was a little oversized.
4: You're right, Jim.
2: Inspector, I'd like to examine one of these large pens.
3: Well, go ahead, Jim.
2: No ink in it, for one thing. Let's have a look inside.
3: Now, don't ruin any of those pens, Jim. They've got to be handed over to the relatives of these people.
2: Nobody will want this pen, Inspector. It has no inside parts.
3: What?
2: Here, help me examine these other large ones. This is beginning to look interesting.
3: Well, I don't get it. Why should a man carry a dummy pen around?
4: This one is empty inside, too, Jim.
3: Well, so is this.
2: And you can check off these last two. They're empty.
3: What do you make of it, Jim?
2: Just a minute. Let's take a look at these ordinary-sized pens.
4: This one looks all right, Jim.
2: No. These aren't dummies like the others. Wait a minute. Well, Inspector, smell this.
3: Smells slightly burnt to me.
4: This one does too, Jim. I can smell the rubber.
3: This third one too?
2: Uh-huh.
3: Well, Jim, for heaven's sakes, what does this add up to?
2: Inspector, write me out a permit to take these things to my laboratory, will you?
3: All right, but I've got to know what you're up to, Jim. The newspapers will want a statement.
2: And you can give them one, Inspector. Tell them this is no fever epidemic, but an epidemic of murder.
0: I'll take that blindfold off you now, Doyle. There.
5: Now look here, Trotter. I thought you said you were bringing me up here to have a talk with your boss.
0: That's right, Doyle.
5: Well, I don't see him. Where is he?
6: I'm here behind this screen, Doyle. I can see you, but you can't see me.
5: Well, why the dramatics? I came here to talk business.
0: Nobody's allowed to see the boss. Nobody but me. I'm the only one who knows who he is.
6: Quiet, Trotter. I'm sure Mr. Doyle realizes the value of caution. Otherwise, he wouldn't be here.
5: That's right. I don't care who you are. I'm here to hire you to do a job.
6: Trotter tells me you have a partner you wish to have put out of the way quietly.
5: Yes, and the job must be done tomorrow. What's your price?
6: $20,000.
5: That's pretty high. I only came prepared to pay $15,000.
6: I think you'll pay my price, Doyle.
5: What do you mean?
6: I look into the business of my clients before I do a job for them. I know that you've helped yourself to $50,000 of your firm's money. Your partner doesn't know it yet. And if you can get rid of him before he finds it out, no one will be the wiser.
5: All right, I'll pay. But you'll have to wait a few days for the other $5,000.
6: I'm willing to do that, Doyle, because I have another weapon to use against you in case you don't come through.
5: Oh? What's that?
6: Your partner, Albert Frome, has no living relatives, right?
5: Yes?
6: 6 months ago, at your suggestion, you and Crome took out an insurance policy, making the firm the beneficiary. Now, after Frome's death, you wouldn't want to run into any trouble collecting that insurance, would you? A few well-placed words would cause an investigation.
5: All right, you win. You'll get your money.
6: Good. Trotter will take the $15,000 you have with you. And you're to bring the remaining five to the Midtown restaurant a week from today at 6 o'clock. Trotter will meet you.
5: Is everything set, then?
6: Yes. Except for one thing.
5: And what's that?
6: Tomorrow, just before your partner leaves for lunch, give him that box on the table.
5: What's in this?
6: A fountain pen. Give it to him, and he'll be dead within the hour. Now our interview is over. Trotter, blindfold Mr. Doyle again and get him out of here.

0: Hold the torch a little lower, Burns.
1: Right, Jim.
0: We'll be finished in a minute.
1: Is the experiment working out, Jim?
0: Looks hopeful, Fern. All right, you can put the torch out now.
1: Oh, thank heaven. I've just about reached the melting point myself. What does this experiment prove, Jim?
0: Several things, Fern. These dummy fountain pens were completely insulated, and they had several extra air holes. They must have contained some powerful chemical or an element that could be diffused without burning the person directly.
1: What kind of substance could that have been, Jim?
0: It would have to be something even more powerful than radium. And so far as I know, there's only one element that meets that requirement. It's actinium A.
1: Actinium A? What's that?
0: It's a powerful radioactive element, a branch product of uranium, found in pitch blend, that can be refined into a grayish powder. It disintegrates much faster than radium, and because of its extremely short-lived properties, it's been practically overlooked until just recently.
1: But how could actinium A be used to kill?
0: That's what I'm working on. Science hasn't completely solved the riddle of this element yet, but I do know that after its disintegration, the powder could be carried around in a man's pocket for weeks without any harmful effects.
1: That doesn't get us anywhere, then.
0: Yes, it does, Fern, because if a method could be devised whereby that actinium A could be recharged and released suddenly, it could penetrate the pores and nose and throat to such an extent that a man would instantly suffocate and die.
1: And the death would seem to be from natural causes?
0: Yes. But the mystery is, what chemical agent is capable of charging that actinium? It isn't heat. I've tested it at 500 degrees.
1: Mm-hmm. Why don't you try the telepathic indicator? There's just a chance that you might pick up something.
0: That's a good idea. I'll turn it on.
1: In the meantime, I'll see that for lunch. I'm hungry. Jim, what in the world happened?
0: The whole indicator blew out.
1: Oh, just when we needed it most.
0: Pick up a very powerful current of some kind. Fern, I think I found it.
1: What, Jim?
0: The mysterious charging agent. Let's see now. It's exactly 1 o'clock. If it develops that another of these fiery deaths occurred at that time, I've solved the riddle of how these murders are committed.
2: Yes, Jim, Albert Throne fell over dead in front of his office at exactly 1 o'clock.
0: Everything checks then, Inspector. We're on the trail at last.
2: Well, I'll have to take your word for that, Jim. So far, these deaths are just one big question mark to me.
0: Inspector, tell me everything you know about Albert Throne. Take notes on it, will you, Fern?
1: Yes, Jim. I'm ready.
2: Throne had a simple enough history, Jim. He was 40, single, in good health, didn't have any relatives, and seemed to be doing well in business.
0: Was he in business for himself?
2: No, he had a partner by the name of Raymond Doyle, but there's nothing suspicious there. Doyle's a respectable family man with 3 children.
0: Did Frome carry any insurance, Inspector?
2: Yes, about 6 months ago, he and Doyle each took out an insurance policy, making the firm beneficiary. A purely friendly precaution. Doyle was very frank about the whole thing.
0: Good enough.
2: Now listen here, Jim. We've got to get to the bottom of this case. I've lined up every known crook in the city and haven't found the thing. We've got to get some evidence so that we can bring charges against somebody.
0: Inspector, these dummy pens are evidence. Throne had one, too.
2: But, Jim, you can't prove anything by these empty pens.
0: I think I can, Inspector.
2: How? I'm willing to listen.
0: I'll explain the whole thing later. Right now, Fern and I have some routine detective work to do.
2: Oh, routine stuff. We haven't time for that, Jim.
0: It's the only way, Inspector. You give me a week, and I'll deliver your criminals and all the evidence you want.
2: What are you going to do?
0: I'm going to work backwards from the death of Throne. We're dealing with an organized murder ring, Inspector.
2: A murder ring? Well, why waste time on Throne, then? He's dead.
0: Yes, but in the death of Albert Throne, a small mistake was made. And by using that mistake as a springboard, I think we can crack these fiery deaths wide open.

0: And now, back to the Avenger and the Fiery Death.
1: Okay, Fern. I'll take over now.
2: Haven't got much to report, Jim. Doyle hasn't left his office all day. He had his lunch sent in.
1: I'll keep him covered for the rest of the evening, Fern. Now you go get some sleep.
2: Well, Jim, trailing Doyle has its advantages. I'm glad he likes baseball.
1: So am I, Fern, but I can't keep my mind on the game today. We've only 2 days left, and Doyle hasn't given us a single lead yet.
2: Maybe you'd be better off to pull him in, Jim, and try to make him talk.
1: That'll be our last resort. There's always a chance that he won't talk.
2: Maybe he's innocent, Jim.
1: No, he's in this up to his neck. He's bound to make a false move sometime. And when he does, I intend to be on hand.

0: Well, where do you suppose Doyle is headed for now, Jim?
1: He's not driving home, that's certain, friend. He's headed back to our town.
0: He didn't place a single bet at the races, Jim.
1: No. That $5,000 he withdrew from the bank this morning is payoff money. I'm sure of it. We'll just stick to him like leeches and see where he delivers it.

0: Hearn, while we're eating, you keep your eye on Doyle, but listen carefully to what I'm saying to you.
1: Yes, dear.
0: I'm certain Doyle has an appointment here. He keeps watching the door nervously, and this isn't the sort of restaurant a successful businessman comes to just for pleasure.
1: It certainly isn't. I'm starved, but I can't eat this food. Jim, a man just joined Doyle.
0: Yes. That looks like our man, all right. Fern, I'm going to follow that man when he leaves here.
1: Oh, Jim.
0: It's the only way to get to the bottom of this murder ring. Now, I'll pretend I'm a customer, a very tough one, and that I want a job done immediately.
1: Jim, what if he tumbles to you? A man like that would just as soon kill you as look at you.
0: I've seen enough criminals to be able to give you a good imitation of one, Fern. Now, in a minute, I'll leave and wait for our friend outside.
1: What about me? What can I do?
0: You stay here and pretend to eat your dinner, but when our man leaves the restaurant, follow him out. Get in my car and be ready to follow us when we drive away. That fellow is certain to have a car here. Now, have you got that, Fern?
1: Yes.
0: Be sure to keep well behind us. When we reach our destination, call Inspector White and give him the address. Then you drive directly to headquarters and wait for me there.
1: All right. Jim, look.
0: Yeah?
1: Doyle is handing that man a small package.
0: It's the payoff, all right.
1: Oh, gosh, Jim, I'm scared.
0: Don't be, Fern. When the time comes, the Avenger will step in. I'm going now.
1: Good luck, Jim.
2: Yes, sir, that'll be $3.
0: Oh, here you are. The extra check is for the young lady over there.
2: Oh, yes, sir.
0: And here's an extra 10 for you, if you know the name of that man facing us at the corner table.
2: Yes, sir. That's a fellow by the name of Trotter. He comes in here a lot.
0: Oh, yes, I thought that's who it was. I just wanted to make sure. Here's your 10.
2: Thanks, mister. Come in again.

0: Hey, just a minute, Trotter.
1: I want to talk to you.
2: What do you want? I don't know you.
1: I know you, though, and I got business with you. Is this your car in the alley?
2: Yeah, sure.
1: Get in. We'll talk there.
2: Hey, who do you think...
1: Get in, I said.
2: All right, now what's the idea, bud? Who are you?
1: A customer for you, Trotter.
2: A customer? You must be crazy. Get out of here or I'll...
1: If you know what's healthy for you, you'll listen. You can stop stalling. I know all about your racket.
2: Says you. Hey, what do you take me for?
1: You don't need to tip your mitt. I'll tell you. I know that package you got contains $5,000 of payoff dough you just collected from a guy by the name of Doyle for bumping off his partner, Albert Frohn.
2: How do you know so much?
1: Well, you got quite a reputation among us monsters, Trotter. You and your boss run a smart racket. That's why I hooked you up. I want a rush job done.
2: Nothing doing. We take 2 weeks on all our jobs. You'd have to be cased first.
1: Now, look, I can't wait for that. I got to get rid of a guy that's going to start singing to the cops any minute. My Rob's willing to pay you $50,000 to shut him up.
2: $50,000?
1: Yep. If you'll do the job tomorrow morning.
2: Well, I don't know. You'd have to talk it over with the boss.
1: Let's get going, then.
2: Not so fast, wise guy. I'll have to put a blindfold on you. It's a rule.
1: Okay. You don't take any chances, do you?
2: Can't afford to. Here. Here, this bandage fits right over the forehead and the eyes.
1: Say, a perfect fit, huh?
2: Now, pull your hat down.
1: Whatever you say.
2: Hey, what are you up to? Why did you jump into the back seat?
1: Now, listen, Trotter. I'm not taking any chances on you dumping me out someplace. I'll just sit here right behind you with my hands on your shoulders. And you better call out every move you make. Because if you make a false win, it's your last. I got a gun.
2: Pretty smart, ain't you?
1: Don't try anything, that's all. I'll keep this blindfold on. You can watch me in the mirror. Now, start driving.

0: I'm pulling up. I gotta wait here for a signal before I drive into the alley.
1: What's the matter? The boss afraid you might be followed?
0: That ain't impossible. Okay, we got the go-ahead. Here we are. All right, hop out.
1: Hey, can't you take this blindfold off me now, Trotter?
0: Not till we get upstairs.
1: Huh? Well, I'll follow you then.
0: Up these stairs. All right, wait a minute. I gotta unlock the door. All right, inside, bud. Okay, now you can take off the blinders.
1: Yeah, with pleasure.
0: I'll take your gun, too. No rods allowed when you talk to the boss.
1: Red tape, huh? Okay, here.
0: You wait here. I'll go in and see if the boss will talk to you. Hey, what's your name?
1: Just call me Jones.
0: Okay, if that's the way you want it. I'll be back in a minute.
1: Trotter, you're in for a surprise. It's time for your customer to disappear and for the Avenger to take over.
0: Okay, bud, Hey, he's gone. But how did he get out of a locked room? Hey, Benny!
2: Yeah? What's up, Trotter?
0: The guy's gone. I don't know how he got out, but he did.
2: You and your 50 grand. I'll bet he was a cop.
0: No, he was a mug. I couldn't make a mistake like that.
2: You're a stupid fool. Go pack our stuff. We've got to be out of here in 5 minutes. I'll take care of things in here.
0: Yeah, we better blow, all right. If I ever lay eyes on that guy, I'll tear him to pieces.
2: Stupid, incompetent punk. I'll have his life for this.
3: The state will save you the trouble, Benny.
2: Huh?
3: It wants you both for murder.
2: Who's that? Who's in here?
3: It's the Avenger, Benny.
2: The Avenger? So that's who it is.
3: Yes. I'm here to put an end to your wholesale murders, Benny.
2: That's what you think. You've met your match this time, Avenger. Invisible or not, I have a weapon that can kill you. You're trapped.
3: We shall see.
2: This is going to give me more pleasure than any other crime I've committed. To kill the Avenger is the dream of every criminal. But the honor will be mine.
3: May I inquire how I am to die?
2: Sure. All I gotta do is pull this switch and this whole room will be charged with electricity.
3: I guess that. But what of you? What happens to you, Benny?
2: Me? My clothes and shoes are completely insulated.
3: Pull the switch then, Benny, and let's see what happens.
2: I will.
3: I'm still here, Benny.
2: Wait. Electricity. It's not working.
3: No. I pulled the wires when I first came in.
2: You're clever. But if I can't destroy you, I can destroy the evidence that you use against me. You will never know the secret of my power ray machine. I'll smash it into 1,000 pieces.
3: Stay away from that machine, Benny.
2: No, I won't. I'll smash it.
3: Stay away, I said. Take this, then.
2: Oh.
3: A little man with a dangerous weapon. The history of crime keeps repeating itself.

0: Now, just a minute, Jim. You say these murders were committed by planting these dummy fountain pens, which contained actinium A on each of the victims.
1: That's right, Inspector. The actinium served as a receiver for a special power ray generated by this cathode ray machine.
0: Well, what kind of a ray was it, Jim?
1: The Omega ray. This was emitted along with the regular alpha, beta, and gamma rays from the machine. It was able to recharge the actinium A, which disintegrated again in 2,000ths of a second. During this lightning process, all the oxygen within the body of the victim was completely ionized. They died from a combination of heat and suffocation.
2: But wouldn't the people around the victim feel the ray, Jim?
1: No, Fern. The ray was harmless without the actinium, and the actinium was harmless until the ray was focused on it.
0: But how could this ray be focused on people in the street?
1: This machine is portable. It was operated from a cruising car.
0: Well, that's some scheme, Jim. I guess you have to be a scientist to be a policeman these days.
1: Well, it often helps, Inspector.
2: Jim, there's one other thing.
1: Yes, ma'am?
2: I know you picked up this ray on a telepathic indicator just at the time Frome was killed.
1: That's right. It blew the indicator out.
2: But what was that mistake you spoke of that made you suspicious enough of Doyle to concentrate on him?
0: Yes, Jim, you never explained that to me either.
1: Doyle had a wife and three children. He would hardly make his business firm the beneficiary of his insurance, unless he expected to outlive his partner. That put me on the trail of Doyle, and finally led us to Benny.
0: Okay, Jim. Send in a complete report on it.
1: Right. What's your hurry, Inspector?
0: I've started going to night school, Jim. I'm taking general science.
3: All characters, names, places, and plots used in the Avenger program are fictitious. Any similarity to persons living or dead is purely coincidental. The Avenger.
4: Get this and get it straight. Crime is a sucker's road, and those who travel it wind up in the gutter, the prison of the grave. There's no other end, but they never learn.
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0: sure what I'm saying, Do I look like I'm wearing blinkers? Now, for the third and last time, so I can go back to marking this form. Nobody's been in that seat, mister, since we left L.A. Nobody, nobody. You sure you got the right stall?
1: Yeah, yeah. Car J lower 12. Your J upper 12, right?
0: Right, right, right. Like rain, like rain. Well, that's life
1: for
0: you.
1: Now, look, friend, let's go around again. Huh? His name is Latimer, Arnold Latimer. I don't know what he looks like, but he's supposed to be heading for San Francisco. Now, maybe you heard somebody call him, page him, something.
0: Nobody called no one except that pool cue conductor with the brass buttons and the sandpaper voice. You checked him?
1: Yeah, twice. Now, look, lower 12 is vacant as far as he's concerned, right? And no Arnold Lattimore in the club car, the diner either?
0: Hey, now, wait a minute. Have you tried the washroom?
1: Yeah, same story.
0: Well, looks like your entry was scratched. That's scratched.
1: Also looks like Glendale is where I get off. So long, pal. Good luck with the ponies.
0: Hey, now, hold it. Don't tell me that Latimer bird is the only reason you're on this train.
1: The one and only. Look, if you run across a pony called Not On Hand, play it heavy, huh?
0: Yeah, sure. But not,
1: not
0: the show.
1: The show. Not the show. Not the show. Show. Good night, friend. I waited on the platform at Glendale until the chrome streamliner had glided out with car J, lower 12, still empty. Then I got a cab back to Union Station in L.A., picked up my own car and headed for 1312 North Bronson Drive in Hollywood, and a woman I'd never seen named Donna Rollins. She had hired me by special delivery letter that afternoon, crisp $50 bill enclosed therein, to be sure that one Arnold Latimer was going where he'd said he was going. That had been my job. Well, the place on Bronson was the kind of imitation Mount Vernon architecture where Washington couldn't have slept a wink. The lady that answered the door was about as colonial as Bebop. Yet she was a full lap behind the other extreme known as glamorous Hollywood type. Just a nice-looking anybody. With freckles, brown hair in a soft bun, and dressed in a white blouse that didn't plunge an inch.
2: Yes? What is it?
1: Oh, I'm Philip Marlowe, Miss Rollins. I'm afraid you're entitled to some change. May I come in?
2: Change? What do you mean, change?
1: You're $50. It's a lot of money for a one-line report on a little man who wasn't there. Miss Rollins, do you hear me?
2: Yes, Mr. Marlowe. I don't like to seem abrupt, but I'm very busy. Excuse me, please.
1: You seem to have lost interest in Mr. Latimer in a hurry. You know, when you sent me the letter this
2: afternoon... Please, Mr. Marlowe, there isn't time for talk. I've already told you I'm very busy. Good night.
1: Okay, baby. Good night it is. I backed my nose off the front door knocker, chalked Donna Rollins off as another woman who had changed her jittery mind, and walked a dozen yards back to where I'd parked my car. The crisp $50 bill was still burning a hole in my pocket. When I was in behind the wheel, I was still worried about taking so much for so little, until I flicked my headlights on and the slash of white picked up something I hadn't expected. Donna Rollins, a coat thrown over her arm, her face stamped with fear, was running away from the house like it was going to blow up, headed for a taxicab parked close to a corner. I started my car to follow her, but I never made it, because a hot rod decided all at once to park in front of me. The adolescent climbed over his door and came toward me. He was strictly brash high school sophomore with dialogue to match. Of course, the cab was gone.
3: Well, Pappy, nice going. Your bumper's pleated my twin pipes. Well, what do you calculate doing about it?
1: If you were 5 years older and 5 inches taller, I'd pleat you, Pappy. Now, come here!
3: Oh, hey, let me go!
1: Not until I speak my piece. You, sonny, you're going to get those two cars apart in less than 2 minutes because I don't calculate on being gone any longer. Is that crystal clear?
3: Yeah, sure, mister. Sure, I'll fix it up double quick. You'll see. I practically got it done now. Okay?
1: I don't know. We'll talk about it again in 2 minutes. I had no idea what Donna Rollins had been running to or from. But the fact that she was gone while her front door was still open made her house the first place to check. I found the living room nothing more or less than I'd seen at my first peek. Plush, but empty. The bedroom beyond was the same. White satin drapes spilling onto a wall-to-wall jet black hook rug, and on the far side of the room, sprawled over an also white ottoman, a very beautiful blonde girl, very dead. She'd been shot twice in the back sometime in the last hour, and there was no identification in any of the pockets of the expensively tailored gabardine suit that she wore. In a handbag, the story was the same. Yeah, it looked like Donna had had good reason to run, but that I had a better one for calling the police. Or taking her messages. Hello?
4: I want to talk to Donna.
1: She isn't in. Message?
4: Yeah. He has a message. I want you to find her and get her this to me, please.
1: Hey. Hey, I can't hear you. Are you still there?
4: Yeah. Now, hold on. His phone booth leaked. Okay. Who are you?
1: Friend of Donna's. You said you had a message.
4: Yeah, so I did.
1: But?
4: But I think you're awful anxious, fella. Too anxious.
1: Oh, now, wait a minute. Don't get touchy. I'm a friend, all
4: right. Skip it, friend.
1: Oh. Not a chance, Junior. Nevins, 1212. We may get together yet.
5: Los Angeles City Building, Fire Department.
1: Battalion Chief Kegler, please.
5: One moment, sir.
1: All right.
6: Battalion Chief.
1: Phil Marlowe, King.
6: Oh, hi, Phil.
1: Look, can you get me some dope in a big hurry? It's important.
6: Well, sure, Phil. Name it.
1: What firehouse went out on a call less than a minute ago? Can you look it up?
6: Well, I don't have to. It's here on the board in front of me. Engine Company 5, Phil, San Fernando Valley. But it's only a small brush.
1: I don't care about that, Keg. Where does Engine Company 5 live? Where in the valley? Can you give me that?
6: Well, I think so, Phil. Seeing it was me own outfit for 14 years. The corner of Ventura Boulevard and Whitsitt. But, Phil, what do you want to...
1: I'll call you later, Chief. We'll talk it over then, huh? Thanks. Goodbye. I was playing a long shot. But any kind of a lead on a deep freeze voice who had a message for a girl who left a corpse in her bedroom was worth checking. So, for the time being, I skipped calling the police and left the place lights out, door closed, but not locked. Then I found my car where the hot rod pilot had left it. Started for the San Fernando Valley in the firehouse called 5. Later, when I was there and out of my car, I came face to face with my second break. The only payphone within a half block of the engine company was at an all-night open-air hot dog stand, and the attendant on hand, a girl with a kind of arched eyebrows that left her looking constantly surprised, had an A1 memory.
7: I most certainly do remember the party you're talking of, mister, most certainly, and for two especially good reasons.
1: Like what, honey?
7: Like top and bottom. Hair and shoes are referred to.
1: Oh.
7: The former, red, like this ketchup here. And the latter, suede and yellow, no less. And
8: hey,
7: he was
8: Bessie.
7: The... Yeah, excuse me.
1: Yes, sure.
7: Well, let's be quick.
8: Hot dog, Bessie. You pick it with your own dainty fingers.
7: Yeah, with my own dainty fingers. Really, Chris, you say the same thing every night. It gets to be very...
1: Bessie, pardon me, dear, but this counts. Do you know who this red-haired and yellow suede shoes is? His name?
7: Oh, no one.

0: anything.
1: Baby, it means a lot. Where? Tell me.
0: With the Old Mexico Club here in Studio City. He works there or something. Anyhow, I know he made a call to Herbert Ring, the gambling big shot, and called him boss. And Ring runs that place.
1: Thanks, sweetheart. So here's 10 for your trouble. Bye, Chris, and you old hat.
0: Thanks.
1: Goodbye.

0: old Mexico club was phony south of the border. From authentic Latin American rumba team, I'd seen billed as Mr. and Mrs. Buck and Wing a month ago at the policeman's ball. To a life-size painting of a bullfighter who had his cape thrown over the wrong shoulder. It was strictly second rate, all the way down and back up the line to the proprietor himself, Herbert Ring. An almost smooth, almost big bookmaker whom I knew slightly. I found him at a corner table, huddled over a glass of milk, listening hard to none other than the redhead with the gaily colored feet. When I stepped up to them, the conversation broke off sharply.
1: Well, well, well. Hi, Phil. What's new, boy?
0: Oh, nothing much, Herb. Outside of a job I just landed. A girl named Donna Rollins.
2: Donna Rollins?
1: Quiet, Larry. Excuse us, won't you? Sit down, Phil, sit down. Mr. Marlowe, Larry.
0: How are you?
2: I'll be at the bar, boss.
1: He's not so friendly, Phil. The evasive type, if you know what I mean.
0: Yeah. Evasive like Arnold Latimer, maybe?
1: Arnold Latimer? Who's that, Phil?
0: Now, listen, Herb, I'm trying it straight. Donna Rollins and you, what's the tie?
1: I forget. Your angle?
0: Right now, curiosity and a corpse, no more.
1: Oh, somebody's dead, huh? Where?
0: I forget. Round two, Herbie.
1: Yeah. Okay, Phil, you got as much good sense as you have nerve.
0: Thanks.
1: I'll try it straight for a while. A certain party has me over the barrel. Tonight's the payoff. I plan on making it. That's all.
0: Blackmail? And you're almost happy about it? Ho-ho. Now, look, Herb, you
1: Marlowe,
0: don't expect me...
1: you're thinking like an honest man. Now, turn it over.
0: Huh?
1: I'm stuck, so I pay. Once. Blackmail's your name for it. We call it smart money. And smart money's what we deal in. You follow?
0: Almost. But this certain party, is it Donna Rollins?
1: Marlowe, after what I said about your good sense...
0: Oh, yeah. How straight can you get, huh?
1: Leave it alone, Phil. Good night, boy.
0: I watched them go as far as the bar and past Larry, who quietly fell in step behind without so much as the command heel. And when they both disappeared into a door marked private, I decided I'd had enough of old Mexico. I got out to my car and pointed it back for Donna Rollins' place for the only reason left. I didn't know where else to go. Half hour later, when I was there, I was glad it had played that way because number 1312 North Bronson was not dark as I'd left it, but lights on, front door, wide open, radio going, and for a topper, a gentleman of maybe 35, in tweeds and a sunburn, mixing himself a drink. The evening paper open on a nearby coffee table.
3: What?
0: Good evening.
3: Oh, you startled me. You're a friend of Donna's?
0: Yeah, yeah. She in?
3: No, she... Say, who are you? You barge in here, close the door, make yourself...
0: I told you, I'm a friend of Donna's.
3: Oh, that's odd. So am I. A steady boyfriend. Shall we try again?
0: All right, the name's Marlowe. I'm a private detective working for Donna.
3: Donna hired a private detective? Why? What's wrong?
0: Take it easy. Mr.
3: Sattler, Doug Sattler. Now, please, now, Mr. Marlowe, come to the point. I had a date with Donna.
0: Yeah, well, from the way she left here, I don't think she's going to keep it.
3: Why not? Why shouldn't she?
0: Well, for one thing, if you don't know already, there's a body in the bedroom there.
3: Somebody's dead in there?
0: Yeah, very dead. Mm-hmm. Let's have a look, huh? Maybe somebody you can identify. It's a woman, Mr. Sattler, a blonde. She was shot. Well, who is it, Sattler? Friend of Donna?
3: Oh. It's Donna.

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1: The thing in the bedroom was no prettier than it had been when I first found it, only now it had a name.
2: Donna.
1: Donna Rawlins, my client.
2: Donna.
1: And as Doug Sattler stared at it and repeated the name, his long hands began to twist each other and his forehead got sticky. I finally took him by the shoulder and turned him around, away from it. His glistening gray eyes avoided me and instead darted at the corners of the room frantically like a pair of scared mice looking for a place to hide.
2: Donna dead like that? I just can't get it through my head. Why? Why?
1: Well, let's try the easy ones first. Like who, huh?
2: You mean you know who did this?
1: Yeah, it's not exactly the handcuffs, Dave Sattler, but I got a prospect. Come on, let's go in the other room. You can probably use a brace.
2: Yeah, thanks. I need a drink.
1: Yeah, I think it's a girl, a cute one with dark eyes and a double row of freckles across her nose.
2: Freckles?
1: Yeah, also she has brown hair and a bun and a mouth that probably liked to smile once. I wasn't doing much of that when I reported to her tonight.
2: You reported to her? Now, wait a minute, that's impossible, Marlowe.
1: Why? She was right here in the apartment. Furthermore, she said she was Donna Rawlins.
2: I can't understand this, any of it.
1: Hey, wait a minute. Take it easy with that stuff. I said a brace, not a bottle.
2: I need it. You see, I know the girl you've just described.
1: Hmm?
2: Her name's Beverly Cheskin.
1: Cheskin? And a reason for killing, if she didn't?
2: Jealousy.
1: Maybe you better draw me a picture.
2: She's a crazy, unreasonable kid from the sticks, Marlowe. From Pitchfork Corners, Kansas.
1: From where?
2: That's right, Pitchfork Corners.
1: Oh.
2: The rest of it's just as fantastic.
1: Well, what's the rest of the story?
2: Last summer, my car broke down. I was stuck there for a week.
1: Mm-hmm.
2: She worked in the only drugstore in town. I was just about the first guy she'd ever seen in something beside a straw hat and overalls. She fell for me, and, well, I kind of let her on. You know how a fellow will.
1: I should. I've been hearing the same story since I was in the third grade.
2: It's the truth.
1: Oh, sure, sure. Rest of it, no doubt, goes right down the same cob. From sweet nothings to love letters sealed with a kiss. When you finally got around to breaking it to her gently about Donna, she wouldn't believe you, and before you knew it, she dropped everything and came to the big city, huh?
2: Yeah, 2 days ago.
1: Yeah.
2: You make it all sound pretty silly.
1: It's no sillier to me than that corpse in there.
2: Okay. It's hard to believe she'd actually commit a murder, Marlowe. She does have a temper.
1: And she's just pulled her life out by the roots. And you know what? They grow deep in places like Pitchfork Corners, city boy. Didn't you care?
2: Of course I did. Crazy little fool. I tried to reason with her in my letters.
1: Never mind, never mind. Let's get on to the sophisticated part, huh? About Donna and one Mr. Latimer, for instance.
2: Latimer? Who's that?
1: Oh. How about Donna and Herbert Ring?
2: I don't know any Herbert Ring either.
1: Mm-hmm.
2: But Donna had a lot of business friends I didn't bother with. Why?
1: Well, you should have. Doing business with Herb Ring means...
2: Means what?
1: That you have to be fast on your feet.
2: What's that? What'd you pick up off the floor, Marlowe?
1: An old envelope. I'm a stickler for neatness. Where's Beverly staying, Sadler?
2: I don't know. She called me once, but she wouldn't tell me. I haven't seen her.
1: Where'd she reach you?
2: My hotel, the Greenwood Arms.
1: Mm-hmm.
2: Marlowe, what are we going to do about Beverly, Emmy?
1: Right now, I'm going to try to find her. If you can stand it, Sadler, stay here and stay sober. The crumpled envelope I'd found that didn't belong on Donna's floor had come from the Sunflower Motor Court. Qualified as a lead only because the name might appeal to a sentimental Kansan a long way from home. Well, it took the night man at the place 5 fumbling minutes to discover that Beverly Cheskin actually was registered. 5 more to remember that she'd got a call just before I showed up. Had left in a big hurry and had crossed the street towards Sam's, which was a U-drive car lot done in tired green. So was Sam.
3: Sorry, sonny, but you're out of luck. Ain't a buggy left on the lot. Them two out there laid up.
1: I don't want a car, Sam. I got my own across the street. I'm looking for a girl.
3: What you doing it in here for?
1: Because her name is Beverly Cheskin.
3: Beverly? Well, say now. Ain't this a coincidence?
1: Is it?
3: Pretty little thing by that name we just seen. Freckles and all.
1: Hmm.
3: Don't see freckles out here much. Made me kind of homesick.
1: Yeah, I bet. Did she rent a car from you?
3: Oh, sure did. Brand new Nash, last one.
1: Oh?
3: Darn near didn't give it to her. She's mighty keyed up, you see. Figured the L.A. traffic had put the wild on her till I found out it was love.
1: Love? What do you mean?
3: Why, she asked me what was the shortest way up to Vista Point. Won't you get it, son?
1: I'll be very honest, not yet, no.
3: Well, Vista's Mexican for view,
1: Oh. Senor.
3: Point's just a hoot and holler east of the observatory. See the whole darn valley and all of L.A. from up there.
1: Oh, that's where she's headed, huh? You sure?
3: Well, I reckon. Most romantic spot around. Dangerous road, though, more ways than one. But you ain't kidding me, huh? Let you know all about it.
1: Well, not all, but I'm willing to find out. Thanks, Sammy.
3: That's all right. Don't break your neck across the street, son, as you wait.
4: Leave that heap right where it's set, Shamus. We won't be needing it.
1: I won't take your word for it, Larry.
4: You'd better. Mr. Ring wants you and me to have a nice talk.
1: Tell him we have nothing in common.
4: He knows different. The name Arnold Latimer, for instance.
1: Sorry, some other time. I got a date.
4: Come here, you. I said we're going to talk, Mr. Cool Cucumber. If I have to warm you up to it the hard way, it's okay with me.
1: You know, Larry, there's something wrong with a guy who'll wear yellow suede shoes like those. He must be slow in his reflexes. Imagine I'll be seeing you. As I headed for Vista Point, two ugly facts stood out clearly. First, the only person Beverly Cheskin would rush off to Vista Point for was Doug Sattler. Second, he had to be a liar because he called her just as soon as my back was turned. And they both added up to the same thing, another corpse. The road up from the valley floor was a narrow strip of crumbling concrete as full of twists as a hurt worm. But near the top, it leveled off in a series of ragged terraces, grossly overrated as a lover's rendezvous. I pulled off the road, hid my car near a scrub oak, and went the rest of the way up on foot. A cold wind lashed at the manzanita as I worked my way up to the crest. The half moon played unpredictable tag with low clouds. So I followed the shadow of a stone wall out onto the jutting point, where the mountain fell away on three sides into a black gorge. Finally, I spotted them. Doug Sattler and the freckled kid from Pitchfork Corners,
2: Beverly,
1: standing close together at the edge of oblivion.
5: I was in love with you, Doug. I still am. Doesn't my being here prove that? When you called me at the motel, I came up here as fast as I could, even though I knew what you'd done. Oh, Doug, why did you have to kill her? Why?
2: Because she double-crossed me on a business deal. A blackmail deal, Beverly.
5: Blackmail?
2: That's right. Donna knew plenty about certain men in this town, big-timers who'd pay thousands or kill to keep others from finding out about them.
5: Oh, Doug, how could you?
2: Well, it was risky. I had to pose as somebody who didn't exist, a Mr. Arnold Latimer, and pretend that he was the one who had all the information. I demanded $50,000 from a guy named Ring and set Donna up as the go-between. Then, as Latimer, I was supposed to go to San Francisco on the train and wait for Donna to come with the money. But I'd have waited the rest of my life. She intended to keep it all for herself.
5: But you killed her, Doug. Was it that important to you?
2: You still don't get it, do you?
5: I know now that there's no chance for us, for you and me. No chance at all, ever.
2: I'm going through with the deal alone, Beverly. I'm going to get that money. But I've got to do something else first.
1: I'd heard enough.
2: You don't really think
1: I reached
2: for
1: my .38 and edged along the wall toward them to where I knew I couldn't miss.
2: I made a mistake, Beverly. I dropped an envelope in Donna's place and Marlowe found it. He knows I lied, but I can still say I did it to protect you.
5: Protect me? What do you mean?
2: He'll be up here eventually, but all he's going to find is a stupid kid from Pitchfork Corners murdered a rival in a bit of jealousy and then couldn't face it. And came
1: I was counting on the wind to cover any noise, and it did.
2: You see, it was a...
1: That's why I was caught flat-footed when the shock came. Sattler lurched up on his toes and doubled over, clawing at his stomach. I crouched down as Herbert Ring stepped out of the brush across the clearing, a thin-barreled gun in his hand.
6: Don't move, sister!
1: Sattler had fallen face down on the ground. I started moving again as Ring rolled him over with his foot. He was dead.
6: That's the only payoff Mr. Arnold Latimer gets for me. It's too bad you had to be here to see it made, sister, because I can't afford a witness. I'm sorry, I really am. But it's no worse than he was going to do to you.
7: Ring! Duck Beverly!
1: Let that gun lay, Ring. Don't reach for it. Just relax.
6: Larry, that louse. He was supposed to...
1: Yeah, it's a little late for tips, Herb. You should have hired a better class of help.
6: Go fry your head. Nobody's perfect. Even you.
1: Yeah, where'd I slip? Too much volume when I talked to Sam?
6: Yeah, that's right, Loudmouth. I tagged you there and listened.
1: So you knew where to come and you heard the rest of it up here just like I did. You take it, Herb? It's not going to be easy getting it down this hill to a dock.
6: Are you kidding, Shamus? I ain't moving any place. If you know any pretty words, go say them to the lady. She's the one who needs them. They'll go over big in pitchfork. Oh,

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And

0: couldn't think of any pretty words. Not then, anyway. I let her figure it all out for herself, and she was still at it when we got to police headquarters, where we told the whole story to homicide from start to finish. And finally, when a coroner's crew went up to Vista Point to take Sattler and Ring to the morgue, and a gaunt police secretary with calluses on her mind hammered out the reports, I went over to Beverly, the little country girl, who was looking through a dingy window at the dingy backyard of a city.
1: Are they going to ask any more questions, Mr. Marlowe?
0: No new ones. They've got it all. They just like to repeat to be sure it comes out the same each time. You can't blame them, you know. Well, they're not going to hold you. You can leave tomorrow and go home.
1: Yes, I know, but I'm not going back. I'm going to stay here in Los Angeles.
0: Be sure, baby. It's a big place, lots of people. Awful lot of people.
1: Not if you think about them one at a time.
0: Yeah.
2: Say, Marlo, you can go now if you want. But we'd like to talk to you again, Miss Chesson. Will you come in, please?
1: Oh, yes, sir. Well, good night, Phil. Can I call you one of these days?
0: You better. Starting tomorrow.

She smiled. And the freckles on her nose all ran together. Yeah, it was a lovely sight, that nose. I watched her walk into the lieutenant's office, and then I went out, got in my car, and headed home. And as I drove, I thought about Hepcats, Hicks, and Hayseeds. But as she suggested, one at a time. You know what? It worked. That way there's no difference. They're all people. Yeah, I had a hunch I was going to be planning on that phone call tomorrow.

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0: The adventures of Philip Marlowe, presented by Wrigley's Spearmint Gum, bring you Raymond Chandler's most famous character and star, Gerald Moore. Philip Marlowe is produced and directed by Norman McDonald and written for radio by Robert Mitchell and Gene Levitt. Featured in the cast were Sammy Hill, Peter Leeds, Wally Mayer, Hugh Thomas, Anthony Barrett, Vivi Janis, and Harry Bartell. Special music is composed and conducted by Richard Arant. The makers of Wrigley's Spearmint Chewing Gum hope you enjoyed tonight's adventures of Philip Marlowe and that you're enjoying Wrigley's Spearmint Gum every day. We invite you to be with us next week when Philip Marlowe says...
1: This time I spent the night in an ancient Spanish castle with an overworked count guarding a tomb. A caretaker with blood on his mind and a seven-footer called Peter the Cruel, which was one thing. The other was worse. They all lived in the 16th century.
0: Bob Stevenson speaking. This is CBS, the Columbia Broadcasting System.

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13: 21st Precinct, Sergeant Waters. What'd you say about a gun? Oh, to get a license to carry one. You have to apply here at the station house. That's right. You come in here any time between 8 a.m. and 4 p.m. and see the hack inspector.
14: You're in the muster room at the 21st Precinct, the nerve center. A call is coming through. You will follow by transcription the action taken pursuant to that call from this minute until the final report is written in the 124 room at the 21st Precinct.
13: Yes, sir. You make your application here at the precinct house and it's investigated. Yes, sir, the hack inspector. He's a police officer here assigned to take applications for licenses. You're welcome.
15: 21st Precinct. It's just lines on a map of the city of New York. Most of the 173,000 people wedged into the 9/10 of a square mile between Fifth Avenue and the East River wouldn't know if you asked them that they lived or worked in the 21st. Whether they know it or not, the security of their jobs, their homes, and their property is the job of the men of the 21st Precinct.
14: The 21st, 160 patrolmen, 11 sergeants, and 4 lieutenants, of whom I'm the boss. My name is Kennelly, Frank Kennelly. I'm captain in command of the 21st. I was working my day tour, 8 a.m. to 6 p.m. I returned from patrol of the precinct at 2:50 p.m. and went to my office to read and sign reports. Among them, I saw a note from Patrolman Nathan Jaffe, the precinct hack inspector, who handles, in the 21st, applications for licenses of business and other activities which, by law, are subject to police supervision. These include cabs and cab drivers, gunsmiths, towing cars, catering establishments, and so forth. Patrolman Jaffe wanted to see me.
16: 21st Precinct, Sergeant Waters.
14: Sergeant, would you ring into the hack inspector's office for me, please?
16: Nobody's up there, Captain. Jaffe went out on a job.
14: Oh. All right, Sergeant, thanks.
16: Oh, Captain.
14: Yes?
16: You know who's out here? Lieutenant Klein.
14: Which Lieutenant Klein?
16: Sergeant Klein. Now, Lieutenant Klein.
14: Oh, tell him I want to say hello. I'll be right out.
16: Yes, sir.
14: Hello, Klein. Captain.
17: Where is this lady?
14: Well, you don't look any the worse for being a lieutenant.
17: I don't feel any worse for it.
14: Did this get to be a second home, Klein? Did you miss us?
17: Yes, sir. I miss you.
18: He didn't miss us at all, Captain. He had a pair of shoes over at the shoemaker's around the corner being fixed. He came downtown to pick them up.
14: Where are you? 10th Division office?
17: Yes, sir. That's right.
14: What's the job? Supervising plainclothes work?
17: Yes, sir.
14: Oh, Sergeant, is the shoeshine boy on the job back there?
18: I think so, sir, Captain. Yes, sir.
14: Come on, Lieutenant. I'll buy you a shine.
17: I'll take it.
14: Be in the back room, Sergeant.
18: Yes, sir.
14: Well, how do you like the job?
17: It's all right, I guess, Captain.
14: What do you mean, all right?
17: Well, it's near home, and I've got a good boss, Inspector Roy F. Ullman. Do you know him?
14: Yeah, I've met him. You're the visitor. Go ahead.
19: Hey, Sergeant Klein, how are you? How you been?
14: Lieutenant Klein, Elmo.
19: Oh, yeah. I forgot. Lieutenant Klein. Watch your step, Lieutenant Klein. Shine on Elmo for the promotion.
14: Shine us on me, Elmo.
19: All right, on you, Captain.
14: What's the matter with the job, Klein?
17: Oh, I don't know. This gambling law enforcement is not for me.
14: No?
17: You know, Captain, it's a personal feeling. I can't get excited about slapping somebody in jail for betting on a horse.
14: Well, it's the same as any other law.
17: I know. It's my job to enforce it, but I just can't get excited about it, Captain. That's all. All the effort we put in on it and so many men, people are going to bet, they're going to gamble, no matter how many men we put on. And it's all out of proportion. It'd be burglaries and assaults and car thefts, and it's just routine. But if somebody hears maybe a bookmaker is operating, the roof falls in. Everybody starts hollering.
20: Well, Captain, can I see you a minute?
14: Hello, Jaffe. Excuse me a second, Klein.
17: Yeah, sure, Captain.
20: Oh, Lieutenant Klein, how are you? I didn't notice it was you.
17: Hello, Javi.
20: I've got a pistol license renewal application on my desk, Captain. I took it yesterday.
14: Yeah?
20: You might want to think it over before you recommend approval.
14: Why?
20: Well, it's an awful tough spot, Captain. He's a nice old guy. If he doesn't get the renewal, he'll lose his job. It's a rough thing to do. I know he's a retired cop, a sergeant. But maybe he just shouldn't have a license anymore.
14: Why not?
20: Well, he's going on 74 years old. His eyes are getting bad on him. His reflexes don't seem to be much good. He just shouldn't be carrying a gun.
14: What's his name?
20: Thayer, Bernard Thayer.
14: Where's the application?
20: In my office, Captain.
14: All right, get it and bring it in to me.
20: Yes, sir. Right away, Captain.
17: Oh, Elmo's just as good on brown shoes as he is on black, Captain.
19: Oh, sure. I'm good on brown. Anything. Brown shoes. Why the first thing when somebody's made detective of plain clothes, they go out and buy a big brand new pair of brown shoes?
14: It's too bad you don't like the job, Klein.
17: No, sir, I don't. The truth is, I want to get out of it as fast as I can.
19: Oh, say, Lieutenant Klein.
17: Oh, thank you.
19: Stop it down.
17: Thanks, Captain.
19: Next, Captain.
20: That's what I really came down to talk to you about, Captain.
1: Yeah?
20: I'd like to get back to some precinct in this division if I can. Now, I was on the job for you for 2.5 years. You know what I can do and you know what I can't. If you feel you can give me a recommendation, would you talk to the inspector for me?
1: Well...
20: You don't have to tell me whether you will or not, Captain. That's up to you. But I heard that there's a lieutenant retiring in the 19th. If I can get it, I'd like that job.
1: All right, Klein. If I get the opportunity, I'll talk to the inspector.
20: I'd sure appreciate it, Captain.
21: I've got that renewal application, Captain.
1: All right, let's see it, Jaffe.
21: Yes, sir.
1: Thanks.
22: Are you an exit, Mrs. Jaffe?
21: No, not now, Elmo.
20: Where are you attached now, Lieutenant?
1: 10th Division.
21: Plain clothes work?
20: Yeah, plain clothes work.
21: Hmm. Someday that's a job I'd like. You got a good break on the assignment, Lieutenant. A swell break.
1: To protect individuals against sudden and deadly violence inflicted by weapons which may be concealed on the person, violation of the New York State Gun Law, Section 1897 PL, more commonly known as the Sullivan Law, is a grave offense. This law gives the police commissioner exclusive authority to grant pistol licenses in the city of New York. The issuance of such licenses is rigidly controlled. Each application must have the recommendation for approval of both the commanding officer and the detective squad commander of the precinct in which the applicant resides or is employed. In addition to ordering a thorough investigation of the applicant by a superior officer, the commanding officer must personally interview the applicant. Recommendations for approval by the commanders of the detective district and the patrol division concerned must be affixed before it is forwarded to the Division of Licenses for Action. Each endorser of the application, either original or for annual renewal, is held accountable if it subsequently turns out that the applicant is not of good character or properly entitled to a pistol license. When the shine boy had finished with me, I said goodbye to Lieutenant Klein and went into my office with Patrolman Jaffe to discuss the application of retired police sergeant Bernard Thayer for renewal of his pistol license.
23: Ah, sit down, Jaffe.
1: Yes, sir.
23: When did Thayer bring his renewal application in?
20: Yesterday afternoon, Captain.
23: Mm-hmm. Who told you about his eyes?
20: Well, I took his thumbprint. He could hardly find a place to sign the card.
23: Did he wear glasses?
20: Yes, sir, but they didn't help much.
23: Did you ask him when he had his eyes examined last?
20: Yes, sir. He said 2 or 3 months ago.
23: 73 years old, huh?
20: Yes, sir. Going on 74.
23: Let's see that application again.
20: Yes, sir.
23: Appointed to the force, April 13, 1903. Made sergeant June 11, 1916. Retired September
20: 6, 1935. He's an awful nice old guy. He's just full of stories about the old days. He loved the job. He really loved it.
23: What's this employment he's got now? J. Rowe Transportation Company.
20: That's a taxi fleet up on the 25th. They've got 165 hacks. He's a guard in the cashier's office.
23: Mm-hmm. How long has he been with them?
20: Since 1937, December of 1937.
23: Yeah, he stays with the job a long time, doesn't he?
20: Yes, sir. It's just rough, that's all, Captain. Plain rough.
23: Well, there's nothing we can do about it. If he's not physically qualified to have a pistol license, that's beyond our control. There's more than one man involved here, Jaffe. It's a matter of protection of the public.
20: Yes, sir.
23: Is he working days or nights?
20: Nights, Captain.
23: All right. See if he can come in here around 4 tomorrow afternoon. I'll talk to him.
20: I asked him to come in today, Captain.
23: Oh, did you?
20: Yes, sir. I knew you were on.
23: All right. It's too bad, but if he's no longer a proper person to hold a gun license, there's nothing we can do about it.
20: Well, there he is, standing at the desk. Hello, Mr. Thayer.
24: Oh, how are you? I knew they'd turn out at 4. I thought the captain would want to talk to me before that.
20: This is Captain Kennelly, Mr. Thayer.
23: Oh, I remember Mr. Thayer from last year.
24: It's a good thing the department doesn't issue many pistol licenses, isn't it, Captain? That's all you'd be doing, interviewing applicants.
23: You want to come into my office?
24: Yes, sir.
23: All right, Jaffe.
20: Yes, sir. I'll check with you later, Captain.
23: All right. I'll be in my office, Sergeant.
25: Yes, sir.
23: Come in, Mr. Thayer.
24: Yeah, sure, Captain. Seems like a waste of energy to investigate renewal applications every year now, doesn't it?
23: All right. It's a lot of work. Go ahead.
24: Thank you.
23: Have a seat.
24: But I was in the job 32 years. I learned that a lot of things seemed ridiculous and a waste of effort. There turned out to be a pretty good reason behind all of them.
23: Yeah, there usually is.
24: I knew a Kennelly down the old second precinct. John Kennelly. You any relation?
23: No.
24: This goes back many years. Right after I got on the job, he was a bicycle patrolman. He used to chase speeding automobiles on a bicycle and catch them, too. That's how many years ago it was.
2: You're 73 years old, Mr. Thayer.
24: I'll be 74 in February, Captain.
2: Yeah, that job you've got, wouldn't a younger man be a little better suited for it?
24: Well, as long as the bosses are willing to have me, Captain, I'm willing to stay. We haven't had any trouble there. Since 1937, no attempt at a stick-up, not even petty theft.
2: You're drawing a city pension, aren't you?
24: Oh, yes. But my pension's based on a 1935 salary, and you'd be surprised at how little that amounts to.
2: Uh-huh.
24: But, of course, the sergeant's pay back when I retired was a lot more than most people were making. I got no complaints about that.
2: How's your health?
24: Well, what do you mean?
2: Well, for instance, do you have trouble with your eyes?
24: Well, I've had them a long time, Captain. There's no question. They're not as good as they used to be. Well, Captain, there isn't any doubt about the renewal of my pistol license, is there?
2: You know as well as I do, Mr. Thayer, every renewal must be examined and investigated, the same as if it were an original application. You're nearly 74 years old, Mr. Thayer. You said yourself your eyes aren't what they used to be, and obviously neither are your reflexes.
24: Then there's a chance the application will be disapproved.
2: Oh, there's always that chance.
24: What's the chance in my case?
2: I can't say yet, not until we've completed our investigation.
24: It is just one more year in that job's all I want, Captain. That's all I need. Just one more year. After one more year, I was going to leave it anyway.
2: Why one more year?
24: Well, for a very good reason, Captain. The money. No license, no job, no money. I need the money. You can look it up, Captain. I was 32 years in this job with a good record. Perfect record. An honorable mention and 3 commendations.
2: Mm-hmm.
24: In all those 32 years, I never asked anyone for a favor, never. And way back there, those are the days when you needed favors to get along. But I made it on my own steam.
2: Yes, I know.
24: And now I am asking you for a favor. I'm asking you for another year. That's all, just another year.
2: Well, it's not up to me alone.
24: Well, I know they'll go along with your recommendation. I know that. Now, what difference will another year make? None to you?
2: We'll see, Mr. Thayer.
24: When?
2: When the investigation is completed.
24: Well, investigation or not, you've got your mind made up, I know.
2: Oh, I wouldn't say that.
24: Well, you have. But I just want to tell you, Captain, another year means nothing to you. To me, it means everything in the world. Everything. Will you remember that?
2: Yes. I remember it.
15: You are listening to 21st Precinct, a factual account of the way police work in the world's largest city.
3: In the winter of 1944, during the siege of Bastogne, the German High Command demanded the surrender of General Anthony McAuliffe and his troops. His answer was a one-word classic, nuts. But even more inspiring to the men of the 101st Airborne Division was General McAuliffe's Christmas Eve message. He told the men that, in the face of defeat, they had stopped cold everything that had been thrown at them from north, east, south, and west, and that it was a worthy Christmas present for their country and loved ones back home. By their action, General McAuliffe and his men assisted in the writing of Article 2 of the United States Fighting Man's Code of Conduct. I will never surrender of my own free will. If in command, I will never surrender my men while they still have the means to resist.
15: Now, back to 21st Precinct and Captain Frank Kennelly.
2: Shortly after the retired police sergeant left my office, I turned out the platoon for the night tour at 4 p.m. Before I signed the blotter at 6 p.m. to go off duty, I left instructions for Sergeant Waters, as required by the manual of procedure, to make an investigation of the application of Bernard Thayer for a renewal of his pistol license. In compliance, the next afternoon at 2 p.m., he called at apartment 3C, 379 East 65th Street, the listed residence of the applicant.
4: Yes, who is it?
5: This is a police sergeant, madam.
4: Oh, just a second.
22: Who?
5: Sergeant Waters, 21st Precinct.
22: Oh, well, just a second. I'll take the chain off the door.
5: All right.
22: Well, nothing's the matter.
5: No, everything's all right. This is the residence of Bernard Thayer, isn't it?
22: Well, he's all right.
5: Yeah, he's all right. I'm
18: I'm just checking on his application to renew a pistol license.
22: Oh, well, come in.
18: Thank you.
22: Sergeant who?
18: Waters.
22: Oh, would you mind talking in the kitchen? I was just icing a cake.
18: It's all right.
22: I'm Mrs. Thayer.
18: Oh? That's all.
22: In there.
18: Thanks, Mrs. Thayer.
22: Oh, not his wife. I'm his daughter-in-law. Oh,
18: I see.
22: It happens all the time. I introduce myself as Mrs. Thayer, and people get that funny look on their face. They think I'm Dad's wife. Do you like devil's food cake?
18: I do, but I gotta watch my weight.
22: Well, Dad loves it. He and Mike, that's my son, he and Mike can eat almost a whole cake in one sitting. It's like a contest. Who can get the most in him? You remember the pie-eating contest they used to have at picnics? That's what it's like. I hope I made enough icing.
18: Who lives here? Your father-in-law, yourself, and your son?
22: And my daughter, Jean. She's at Juilliard studying voice.
18: Uh-huh.
22: Well, she has a beautiful lyric soprano voice. Her teacher says she ought to go a long way after she finishes her training. She's only 19. You ought to hear her.
18: And your son?
22: Well, he's in his last year at NYU Medical School. He'll be a doctor in June. Would you like some coffee, Sergeant?
18: No, thanks.
22: It wouldn't be any trouble. It'll only take a minute. Dad tells me how there's always a pot of coffee going at the station house.
18: That's all right. What about your husband?
22: Well, he's dead.
18: I'm sorry.
22: It was an auto accident. Dad's wife was killed, too.
18: Oh, I didn't know that.
22: I better let this soak. If I don't, the chocolate will stick to the pot. Then it's a real job to get it off. You see, Dad was retired.
18: What did you say?
22: I said Dad was retired. He retired in 1935, late in 1935. He and Mrs. Thayer went to Florida. They were going to build a small house and open up a little business down there at Kissimmee. Do you know where that is?
18: No.
22: Well, it's near Orlando. It's very nice. They got the house built all right, and they were looking around for a business. He was only 54 years old at the time, very young.
18: Mm.
22: Well, anyway, they used to come up to New York about twice a year to visit us. Joe was their only son, and to see the two children. They always drove. Well, this particular time, Mrs. Thayer wanted to go out to Brooklyn. Bay Ridge. She wanted to see a friend of hers. Dad didn't feel like going, so Joe drove his mother in Dad's car. Well, I don't know what happened. Something with a steering wheel, it turned out. Joe couldn't control the car, and it went over onto the wrong side of the street. Truck coming the other way hit them.
18: That's too bad.
22: Here I was with two small kids. Mike was 10 and Jean was 3. Dad didn't want to go back to Florida. He sold the house and moved in with us. Said the kids were going to have good educations and everything else. So he's got the job he's got now, and that, together with his pension and what little I could make once in a while, has been enough to support us and send the kids through school. Now he's almost finished. Mike graduates in June. He'll go into the Army of First Lieutenant for 2 years. Jean's been offered 2 jobs already, but Dad thinks she ought to finish up at Juilliard. She's really good, so she won't have any trouble. She's pretty, too. So that's the story. Coffee won't be any trouble at all, Sergeant.
18: No, thanks, Mrs. Thayer. How's your father-in-law's health?
22: Well, pretty good. He's going to be 74, you know. He can't run a 100-yard dash anymore, but pretty good.
18: How about his eyes?
22: What do you mean?
18: Has he been having trouble with his eyes?
22: Well, he wears glasses.
18: What's the name of the doctor he saw recently about his eyes?
22: I really don't know. You'll have to ask Dad about that.
18: All right. But he doesn't see very well, does he?
22: No, he doesn't. Poor Daddy wanted to retire to a house in Florida to take things easy. Instead, he's been working hard for the 16 years. Things never seem to work out the way you want them to happen. They never do.
18: Well, I guess they don't, Mrs. Thayer. There's always something to change things around.
2: I came into the station house at 3:30 the same afternoon for my night tour. After I signed the blotter, looked over reports and communications, and turned out the platoon, I went upstairs to the third floor of the station house where the precinct youth patrolman, the safety officer, the civil defense officer, and the hack inspector had their offices.
6: Captain, did you talk to Sergeant Waters?
2: Yeah, he rang in when I first came into the house. Told me he saw Thayer's daughter-in-law.
6: Yes, sir. That's rough. He's putting his 2 grandchildren through school. The boy's going to be a doctor.
2: Yeah, I know.
6: He's a great old fella.
2: Yeah.
6: I'd hate to have to be the one to knock him out of the box.
7: Captain?
2: Come in, Sergeant.
7: Oh, Captain.
6: Sergeant Waters.
18: I saw you going up the stairs, Captain. I thought you'd like to know after I spoke to the daughter-in-law. I drove up to Thayer's place of employment, J. Rowe Transportation.
2: Yeah?
18: Mr. Jackson and Mr. Romano, they both were there. I talked to them. They like him and they want to keep him if we're willing to go along on a license renewal.
2: Uh-huh.
18: Mr. Romano told me that since Thayer's been on the job there, 16 years, he's only missed 3 or 4 days, outside of his vacation, that is. He was laid up once with a virus.
23: You think they'd be willing to keep him on in any other capacity if he didn't get his license renewed?
18: Well, I asked him that, Captain. There's nothing he can do there. He's no mechanic. He's just got a cashier and a bookkeeper in the office. They've both been with the company a long time. They couldn't.
20: And I can see there wouldn't be anything much for him to do.
18: Well, they told me they got to have an armed guard. It's got something to do with making their insurance premiums less. I don't know. They never had any trouble there, no robberies or attempts, but they've got to have an armed guard there anyway.
20: Captain, after all, it's just one more year.
23: The question is not just another year to carry a gun. There's been no attempted robbery since he's been on the job there, and he's had no occasion to use the gun, but what about the coming year? If he has to use it, he's liable to get himself killed. What about the protection of the other employees there?
18: Family sure swears by him. Daughter-in-law thinks he's just about the best thing that walks the earth.
23: That's beside the point also, Sergeant. Rate's pretty high in my book, too. He'll be in at 5 o'clock, huh?
20: Yes, sir.
23: Will he come up here?
20: No, sir. I told him to ask for you.
18: You're not going to recommend approval, huh, Captain?
23: No.
18: Well, I'm glad I'm not the one who has to tell him.
23: I don't look forward to the job, Sergeant. Not at all. On the way downstairs, I stopped off on the second floor at the office of the 21st Detective Squad. There I saw Lieutenant King, the squad commander, and spoke to him at some length regarding the application of Bernard Thayer for renewal of his license to carry a pistol. Lieutenant King agreed that, unfortunate as it may seem in view of the circumstances, it would be extremely unwise to recommend approval for another year. It was a few minutes before 5 that I left the squad office, walked down the rickety stairs into the back room and out into the muster room. Lieutenant Pope was on duty as desk officer and Sergeant Waters on TS.
18: Sergeant.
7: Excuse me a second, Captain.
23: Yeah, sure.
18: 21st Precinct, Sergeant Waters. All right, 26. Yes, sir, Captain.
23: I'll go on patrol at 5:30. Would you have a car around here for me then?
18: Yes, sir. Captain.
23: Yes?
18: Mr. Thayer came in. I asked him to wait in your office.
23: Oh.
18: I got to talking to him for a few minutes. He was in the job of my father, down the old second precinct. Sure got a well of stories.
23: Yeah, well, I'll go in and talk to him.
18: Yes, sir.
8: 21st Precinct, Sergeant Waters.
23: Mr. Thayer? That's all right. Keep your seat.
24: Yes, sir.
23: Well.
24: Yes, sir.
23: We've given your LD-80 a great deal of consideration, Mr. Thayer.
24: Yeah, I know you have. My daughter-in-law tells me one of the sergeants was over at the house, and I spoke to my boss on the telephone. I just want to say, Captain...
23: Oh, excuse me.
24: Yes, sir.
23: 21st Precinct, Captain Kennelly.
9: Captain, Inspector McBride is ringing in from division for you.
23: All right, Sergeant. Just one second, Mr. Thayer.
24: I got lots of time now.
9: Go ahead, sir. Frank?
23: Yes, Inspector.
9: You've got the division tonight, isn't that right?
23: Yes, sir.
9: There's a movie company going to shoot some film in the 47th Street station of the 3rd Avenue L.
23: Yes, sir.
9: I think they'll be on the job there from midnight until about 3 a.m.
23: Mm-hmm.
9: We got word in the secretary's office to give them all the assistance we can. I have 4 men from the 17th assigned there.
23: Could
9: you drop down sometime during that time and see that everything's going all right?
23: Yes, sir, sure. The 47th Street station.
9: That's right. All right, Frank.
23: Inspector McBride.
9: Yes, Frank.
23: You remember Norman Klein, a sergeant here? He was made a lieutenant about a month ago.
9: Oh, yeah, sure.
23: Yeah, well, I saw him today. He's up in the 10th Division supervising plain clothes work. He heard there's a lieutenant retiring in the 19th. He'd like to put in for it.
9: Well, you found him a good man, didn't you?
23: Oh, yes, very good.
9: It's an idea, Frank. I'll think about it. I'll talk to the chief.
23: Yes, sir.
9: So long, Frank.
24: Inspector Edward McBride, Captain?
23: Yes.
24: He was a rook in my squad, fresh out of the academy.
23: Is that so?
24: Oh, that's 21, 22 years ago. I was in the 44th up in the Bronx. I thought he'd get someplace. He made a good pinch his first night on the job. He walked up to a parked car...
23: Mr. Thayer.
24: I'm sorry, Captain. Seems the older I get, the more I like to talk. I'm sorry.
23: No, that's all right. I've got some news for you in regard to your renewal application.
24: Well, I didn't come to get any news, Captain. I came to save you the trouble.
23: What do you mean?
24: I want to withdraw the application.
23: Oh?
24: I thought about it. I know there's only one thing you can do, and that's recommend disapproval. You can't do anything else. Well, I was in the job 32 years, and I've held a gun license 16 years. In all that time, I never had a spot on my record. I don't want to start now.
23: Mr. Thayer,
24: I quit the job. I went down today and applied for Social Security. That plus the pension will let us squeak by. No luxury, but we'll manage.
23: I see.
24: Captain, one thing.
23: Yes?
24: You were going to recommend disapproval, weren't you?
23: I was, yes.
24: You know. Well, you had to. Well, thanks for all your trouble, Captain. I appreciate it. I really do appreciate it. Well, bye, Captain.
23: It was nice to have known you, Sergeant Thayer.
24: Maybe I'll get to spend a little time in Florida after all. Maybe after all.
0: Hello, CB. Sergeant Waters at the 21st. We made that notification of 421 York Avenue. 421 York Avenue. Yeah. Okay. I gave it a CB, Lieutenant. Did you tell him, Captain?
23: No, Sergeant. He told me.
0: Precinct, Sergeant Waters. Yes, ma'am. This is the police department. Stole your purse? Well, who? What's his name? Do you know him? At what party? Where?
23: And so it goes. Take it. Around the clock, through the week, every day, every year. A police precinct in the city of New York is a flesh-and-blood merry-go-round. Anyone can catch the brass ring, or the brass ring can catch anyone.
15: 21st Precinct, transcribed, a factual account of the way the police work in the world's largest city, is presented with the official cooperation of the Patrolmen's Benevolent Association, an organization of more than 20,000 members of the police department, City of New York. Everett Sloan in the role of Captain Kennelly. Featured in tonight's cast were Harold Stone, George Petrie, Lawson Zerbe, Santos Ortega, Ethel Everett, and Bill Smith. Written and directed by Stanley Niss. George Bryan speaking.

0: Here's Dick Powell as Richard Diamond, private detective.
1: Hello there, this is Diamond. Well, it's Christmas Eve, and every year about this time, my business takes a big nosedive. People usually pack up their troubles and start unpacking colored lights and Christmas tree ornaments. So tonight, instead of telling you about one of my hair-raising exploits, we're going to tell you a Christmas story. So with apologies to Mr. Charles Dickens, we'd like to bring you an adaptation of one of his most famous stories, A Christmas Carol. Now, I'd better explain something first. This version isn't exactly the way you've heard it many times before. Because the particular type of characters I usually get mixed up with, this story is written to fit their talents and characteristics. Different from the Dickens original, certainly, but we feel that this story could easily happen today, anywhere. Like maybe right here in New York, on a little side street just off the Bowery. So now I'd like to introduce our characters. Mr. Ebenezer Scrooge will be played by my good friend and guiding hand of the 5th Precinct Homicide Division.
2: Lieutenant Walter Levinson.
3: Walter?
2: Otis.
1: The character of Jacob Marley will be played by one of my dearest friends and constant companions.
2: Otis, that's you.
3: Huh? Oh, Sergeant Otis Loveloon.
2: Loveloon.
4: Watch.
1: Oh, sorry, Helen. Tiny Tim will be played by our corner newsboy.
4: Johnny Rollins.
1: Tiny Tim's mother will be played by my red-headed gal friend.
5: Helen Asher.
1: The rest of the characters will be played by members of the 5th Precinct Police Station.
6: Officer O'Reilly.
7: Officer Lund.
8: Officer Lefkowitz.
9: Sergeant Miller.
1: The music will be furnished by the 5th Precinct Police Band, directed by Patrolman Worth. And now, our version of the Christmas classic, Charles Dickens' A Christmas Carol.

0: Once upon a time, there was a nasty old guy named Ebenezer Scrooge. He was nasty, all right. He didn't like anything, except maybe all the dough he could get his hands on. Scrooge had a little business that he started with his partner, Jacob Marley. The outfit was known as Scrooge and Marley Loan Company. But one day, poor old Marley just up and keeled over. So the boys along the big street gave him a nice funeral, and old Scrooge took over the business. Well, Marley had been dead for 7 years, and Scrooge lived alone in his little room over the office. And for a hobby, he hated everybody. He had a young guy working for him by the name of Bob Cratchit. Bob had a wife and 4 kids and made just enough to make ends meet. Scrooge used to ride him all the time. When it got so cold the polar bears complained, Cratchit would turn on the little heater. And Scrooge would say,
1: "Cratchit, what do you think you're doing?"
2: "Turning on the heat, that's what I'm doing. My fingers look like popsicles."
1: "Well, I don't care if they come in 6 delicious flavors. Every time you turn on that heater, it costs me money. Business is not good, so get back to your work and turn off the heat."
2: "Oh, now look, Mr. Scrooge, I'm freezing. Now, this pen ain't guaranteed to write under ice."
1: "I tell you once more, get back to your work."
2: "Okay, Mr. Scrooge. I don't know why you worry about business. Why not just put up a sign, turn the joint into a skating rink?"
0: Now, this was no time for any decent guy to act like that. It was Christmas Eve. Along about 5 o'clock, into the office came Scrooge's nephew, Fred.
3: "Well, Merry Christmas, Bob."
2: "Oh, Merry Christmas, Fred.
1: You get back to your work, Cratchit."
2: "Okay."
3: "Yeah. Well, Merry Christmas, Uncle."
1: "Oh, swell. Merry Christmas. Humbug."
3: "Humbug?"
1: "Yeah, humbug. My old man didn't like Christmas, and that's what he used to say. Humbug."
3: "Okay, humbug. But it's still Christmas, and I don't see where you get off not liking it. This is supposed to be the time everybody gets with it. Everything stops that ain't much good, and you put your arm around the next guy, you tell him Merry Christmas."
1: "I'll put my arm around you with a hammer on the end of it if you don't lay off that goodwill stuff."
3: "Look, what's with you? What have you got against Christmas?"
1: "You show me a way to make $100 every Christmas, and I'll fall in love with it. Every time the holidays roll around, nobody pays their bills, and they all run around like they own the Chrysler Building. Look at you. $60 a week, and you're coming on like Rockefeller."
3: "Well, sure, I make a lousy $60, but it ain't easy. But once a year, something happens with everybody in this big world. Well, nearly everybody. Because this is a day that somebody else started to make things right for us, and he had a really tough time doing it. It's more than just remembering, it's feeling. It's all around you. Christmas has got to be merry. Don't you get it?"
1: "You want me to be merry?"
3: "Well, sure."
1: "Then go get some of these joyous clients of mine to pay off their loans."
3: "The missus asked me to invite you over for dinner tomorrow."
1: "Now, don't hold your breath."
3: "Okay. Merry Christmas, Bob."
2: "Merry Christmas, Fred."
3: "Merry Christmas, Uncle."
1: "Merry Christmas, Merry Christmas. Humbug."
0: Late that evening, Scrooge went upstairs to his room, the room where Jacob Marley used to stay. It was dark in the little hall, and when Scrooge reached for the door, he looked up at the big brass knocker and saw...
1: "Holy cow! I could have sworn that was old Jake's face in the knocker. I must be working too hard."
0: So in he went. A little shaky after seeing Jake Marley's face, but he just passed it off his nerves. He closed the door and locked it, then went over and sat down in front of the fireplace. He got a fire going and started to relax, but every tile around the fireplace started looking like Jake Marley's face.
1: "Oh, now, come on, Abe, old boy. You got to get hold of yourself. This is ridiculous, and I haven't touched a drop in weeks."
0: He got up and walked around the room a few times, then went back and sat down again. He stretched, rested his head on the back of the chair. From somewhere a bell started chiming, and Scrooge sat straight up in his chair. He heard something else, too. Something from downstairs.
1: "What the... Oh, now, what is that? What's going on? Who's that? Come on, who's out there?"
0: Then all of a sudden, it came right through the wall.
1: "Marley! Jake Marley! Oh, no, no! I got to stop eating lobster. Oh, it couldn't be. Hey, what's with you? Who are you?"
4: "Jake Marley. Who else?"

0: Nice, ain't you?
1: Yeah, and I got a bad stomach, too. That's who you are. Nothing but a bad case of indigestion.
0: You don't think I'm a ghost, huh? Okay, maybe a good scare will change your mind.
1: Whoa! Oh, no, no, no, no. Stay away from me. I believe you.
0: You sold on the idea?
1: Yeah, but why'd you got to come to see me?
0: Regulations. Every man is supposed to live his life and help his buddies. If he don't do it while he's alive, then he's got to do it after he kicks off. Oh!
1: Now, stop that. Hey, what's with all those chains and things you got wrapped around you?
0: Oh, these? Well, this here chain is like my life. Each one of these links is something I did wrong.
1: But why do you have to hold it around with you? Why don't you check it someplace?
0: Scrooge, old boy, when we was in business together, I never took time out to do any good. I just kept making a buck and figured that was enough. Well, now I got to pay for it. I got to haul this chain around and try to make up for all the things I didn't do when I was alive.
1: But why come to me?
0: Because you're going to end up just like me, unless we do something in a hurry. Now, I haven't got much time, so you better listen.
1: No, I don't want to be like you. I'll listen.
0: Okay. You're going to have 3 visitors. You're going to be haunted by 3 spirits.
1: Oh, no.
0: It's the only way you can keep from being like me. When you hear that bell strike 1, the first one will be here. Well, I got to be going. You won't see me again, but you remember what I told you. So long, Scrooge, old boy. Your goosebumps can relax now.
2: After the ghost took off, Scrooge just refused to believe it.
1: Nuts. It's ridiculous. Humbug.
2: Then he climbed into the sack and was soon snoring up a storm. When Scrooge awoke, it was still dark, and the bell from the church on 53rd Street was striking 12. He laid awake listening and thinking to himself.
1: Just a dream. Ghosts. Bah!
2: Finally, he dropped off again and slept for about an hour. Then the big bell struck 1.
1: 1 o'clock and I don't see no ghost. I knew it was something I ate.
2: All of a sudden, a big light flashed in the room. The first of the spirits stood before him.
1: Oh, Jake was right. Are you the first spirit that Jake said would come to haunt me?
3: Yeah, you know it.
1: Well, who are you?
3: Me? I'm the ghost of Christmas past.
1: Yeah? How long past?
3: Your past. Come on, we're going to take a walk.
1: Oh, where are we going?
3: Just relax. I'm running this tour. Oh,
1: well, let me get my pants.
3: You got them.
1: Hey, they're on me.
2: With that, the ghost of Christmas Past grabbed Scrooge by the hand, and they both flew out of the window. Scrooge nearly lost his upper plate, but before he could yell for help, he was standing in front of a dirty, ramshackle old tenement building.
3: You know where you are?
1: Sure, I know where I am. This is where I was brought up. Even the garbage cans are the same.
3: You had a pretty tough time when you were a kid, didn't you?
1: The toughest. I wasn't very big, and the rest of the kids in the neighborhood were. I had more black eyes than a crow.
3: You want to go in?
1: What for?
3: To see your folks.
1: My folks died a long time ago.
3: They're in there now. Come on.
2: Well, the ghost took old Scrooge into the building and showed him a Christmas years past, when he was a child with his family. Sure, it was tough living in 2 little rooms like that, but Scrooge remembered how wonderful it really was.
3: What's the matter, Scrooge?
1: Huh? Oh, got something in my eye.
3: You were pretty lonely when your folks...
1: Yeah. You know, there was a young kid that came around earlier this evening and sang some carols. I wish...
3: Yeah, what do you wish?
1: Oh, nothing.
3: Come on. I want to show you another Christmas.
2: The spirit showed him another Christmas and still another. And you know, no matter how tough Scrooge remembered his childhood had been, it always seemed that Christmas was wonderful. Then the spirit took him to a building down by the river where Scrooge got his first job. They went inside, and seated behind a desk, Scrooge spotted...
1: Fezziwig! Well, I'll be darned. It's old Fezziwig alive.

0: again. And there's Dick Wilkins. He was a good boy. We got along great. He liked me.
1: Okay, everybody, it's Christmas Eve. You can knock off and have yourself a good time. You better lock up, Dick.
2: Sure, right away, Mr. Fezziwig.
1: And don't look so unhappy, Ebenezer. It's Christmas. Come on home with me and tear into a big turkey. All locked up, Dick?
2: Yes, sir.
1: Ready, Ebenezer?
3: Yes, sir.
1: Okay, let's go and have Merry Christmas, you two.
2: Yeah. Merry Christmas, Mr. Fezziwig. Merry Christmas.
4: Then the spirit took Scrooge over to Fezziwig's house, and they saw the wonderful party that Mrs. Fezziwig had gotten together. Scrooge watched and remembered, and the spirit said,
5: "Wasn't Fezziwig a stupid, sentimental old goat?"
0: "Oh, yeah? Well, let me tell you something. He was a great guy, he was. You know..."
5: "What, Scrooge?"
0: "I was just thinking about Bob Cratchit, who works for me. I think I'd like to do something for him. You know, he's got a wife and four kids."
5: "Is that right?"
0: "Yeah, four kids. Come on, I've seen enough."
5: "Okay, but you gotta see these things if you want to get squared away. And believe me, brother, you need squaring away. Let's go home, Scrooge."
4: Before he knew it, Scrooge was back in his little room and the spirit was gone. Scrooge was pretty beat and he climbed into bed and dropped into a heavy sleep.
0: Huh? What's that? It's 2 o'clock. Hey, that light in the other room. I got burglars.
2: Hey, Scrooge. Scrooge, come on in.
0: Who's that? What are you doing in the other room?
2: Come on in. Take a look. It's pretty nifty.
0: Hey, what is this? What have you done to the room? It looks like Macy's window. Where'd you get all the holly and the mistletoe? And how'd you get it in here?
2: You like it?
0: Oh, for Pete's sake, a Christmas tree. Who are you?
2: The ghost of Christmas present. Now, don't tell me you don't like the way I fix things up. I work pretty hard.
0: Oh, the second ghost. Okay, take me wherever you want to go, but believe me, the next time I try the train.
2: Come on, let's go. Now, what do you see?
0: Oh, I see bright colored lights. People having a lot of fun. Kids on sleighs.
2: See that building over there? The one with a big wreath on the front door?
0: I got 2020. That's where Bob Cratchit lives. He works for me. Hey, look. There's Bob now.
2: Yes, going into the house. Up all those stairs to the 5th floor. And he's got his little boy on his back.
0: Tiny Tim.
2: Yeah. Got polio last summer. Pretty sick little boy.
0: I know. Bob said he'd need a lot of care if he was ever going to walk again.
2: Let's take a peek.
6: Hi.
7: Hello, honey. You and Tim have a good time?
6: Best. Didn't we, Tim?
8: Yeah, Dad. We watched all the kids on the block on their sleds. Mom, will I ever be able to ride a sled?
7: Of course, Tim. Won't he, dear?
6: Sure thing, Roughneck. Next Christmas, you'll be out there doing belly whoppers with the rest of them.
8: Dad, what's the matter? Your eyes are all wet.
6: Nothing, Tim. I just got some snow in them.
7: Want some dinner, Tim?
8: Oh, Mom, stew for Christmas?
7: I'm sorry, Tim.
8: Oh, that's okay, Mom. I like stew.
7: Bob, will you please say grace?
8: Can I say something first, Mom?
7: Of course, Tim. What would you like to say?
8: God bless us. Everyone.
2: What's the matter, Scrooge, old boy? Got some snow in your eyes, too?
0: Tell me something.
2: Sure, if I can.
0: What about Tiny Tim?
2: Oh, can't say for sure. But if his old man makes enough money next year to get the right doctors, little Tim will get along just fine. But times are tough, aren't they, Scrooge?
0: Yeah.
4: Now the spirit of Christmas present took Scrooge to many places and showed him a lot of happiness and a lot of misery. And finally, back to his little room, and the spirit was gone.
0: Oh, I don't know whether I can take much more of this.

0: Then a new ghost drifted in. This was the worst yet. He was really done up for haunting. He was all dressed in black with one arm sticking out and pointing right at poor old Scrooge. This was the last one of the spirits. Scrooge's knees sounded like castanets on a reducing machine.
1: Okay, okay, you don't have to tell me. You're the ghost of the Christmas that hasn't come yet. You I'm really scared of.
0: The ghost took off as Scrooge right after him. The city disappeared and Scrooge found himself in the outskirts of town standing in a graveyard. The night was howling like it was mad. And as Scrooge looked down, he saw...
1: Hey, what's this? What's this stone?
0: The black spirit stood still and pointed, so Scrooge leaned down and pulled away the bushes and saw it was a tombstone.
1: Well, there's a name here. Ebenezer Scrooge. Oh, no, no. Look, not this. Believe me, I don't want this. I know I've done wrong, but I'm not kidding. I really know what Christmas means. It doesn't mean just today or tomorrow. It's every day. Every day of your life. I swear I'll do better. Only take me away from this. Let me try. Let me try to make Christmas right for me and everybody else. Please don't let this happen. Give me another chance. Well, don't just stand there. Put your arm back in. You'll catch cold. Well, say something.
0: Suddenly Scrooge dropped to his knees and reached out for the spirit. But something happened. The spirit started to shrink. Then it collapsed. And when Scrooge looked up...
1: What the... My bedpost. My own bedpost. I'm home. Oh, thank goodness. I lived the past and the present and the future, and now I'm home. Hallelujah. Spirits, wherever you are, believe me. From now on, things are going to be different. Oh, yeah. And thanks.
2: Paper! Mine and paper!
1: Hey, boy!
2: Yeah?
1: What day is this?
2: It's Christmas. What's with you?
1: Christmas? Oh, boy, oh, boy, oh, boy, I haven't missed it. The spooks did it all in one night. Boy!
2: Yeah? Oh, it's you, Mr. Scrooge.
1: How many papers have you got?
2: I don't know. Why?
1: Well, here's $5. Throw them away and go have yourself a Merry Christmas.
2: Gee, thanks, Mr. Scrooge, and a Merry Christmas to you.
1: Hey, boy, say that again.
2: Thanks?
1: No, no, no, the other.
2: You mean Merry Christmas?
1: Yeah, that's it. Merry Christmas.
3: Okay, okay, I'm coming. What's the matter with you? Can't you see the store's closed? Look, mister, this is... Ebenezer Scrooge.
1: Merry Christmas, Barney.
3: Huh? Hey, you've been drinking?
1: Not a drop. Well, what's the matter with you? Ain't you going to wish me a Merry Christmas?
3: Wish? Sure. Come on in. Wife's upstairs with her mother, but I got a bottle in the back. I think maybe you better have something strong.
1: Look, your grocery store's closed, but you could still sell me a turkey, couldn't you?
3: Well, I don't know.
1: Oh, you got a couple? They'll just go to waste.
3: Look, what do you want a turkey for? You've been eating at the Automat every Christmas for the last 7 years.
1: Oh, it's not for me. But nevertheless, I have been invited to my nephew Fred's house for a Christmas dinner.
3: Well, then who's the bird for?
1: Bob Cratchit. You know, the young guy that works for me.
3: Oh, yeah. How much you gonna charge him?
1: Here's $20. That ought to be enough for the bird.
3: No. It ain't worth that much. You sure you ain't been into something?
1: Well, if it's too much, give the rest to your kid and have him deliver the turkey to Cratchit's house.
3: Huh?
1: Here's the address, and don't tell Cratchit who sent the thing. Okay?
3: Okay.
1: Merry Christmas, Barney.
3: Yeah, Merry Christmas.
0: Well, old Scrooge went back to his rooms and took out an old blue suit out of the mothballs. He shook it out, put a few creases in it, and went out into the street. The old boy was really with it. Everybody he passed, he greeted them with,
1: Merry Christmas.
4: Merry Christmas.
1: Merry Christmas.
5: Eh? Oh, Merry Christmas.
1: Merry Christmas. Merry Christmas.
0: Scrooge went to church and gave a large donation, and Father McCarthy nearly forgot his sermon. And then Scrooge went out on the street again and down into the Bowery.
5: Oh, God bless you, sir, and a Merry Christmas.
1: Isn't it, though?
0: He kept walking and having a great time. Later that afternoon, he arrived at his nephew's house.
1: Well, what the... Merry Christmas, Fred. I've come to dinner.
6: Oh, my gosh.
1: Here, I brought you some presents.
4: Oh, my gosh.
6: Now, don't thank me. It's Christmas, remember?
4: Oh, my gosh!
7: Next morning, Scrooge was early at the office, if he could just catch Cratchit coming in late. And he did. Bob was a good 21 minutes late.
8: Cratchit?
9: Oh, no.
8: You're 21 minutes late.
9: Yeah. I'm sorry, Mr. Scrooge. I had a big evening last night.
8: You did, huh? You know what I told you if I caught you fancy-footing it in here late again.
9: Okay, so I'm canned.
8: You think you got it coming?
9: Oh, I'm too tired to argue, Mr. Scrooge. Jobs are tough enough, and I hate to lose this one, but I'm just too tired.
8: A raise would help, huh?
9: That's the silliest question of the year.
8: Then you got it. It's in that envelope.
9: What?
8: Yeah, and maybe after we see how the funds are, we can do something about Tiny Tim.
9: No, I don't get it. A raise? You want to do something about Tim? I don't get it.
8: Sure you do, Bob. Haven't you heard? It's Christmas. Now, go on home, take the day off. Take the week off.
9: Oh.
8: Come back when you feel like it. Merry Christmas.
9: Mr. Scrooge?
8: Yeah?
9: Merry Christmas.
7: And Scrooge really did it. He was as good as his word, better even. He made it the merriest Christmas ever. And later, things got better, and he took care of Tiny Tim. And sure enough, Tim was out on his sled the next Christmas, doing belly whoppers with the best of them. Every Christmas thereafter, all along the big street, it was said, if anyone knew how to make Christmas merry, old Ebenezer Scrooge was that one.
8: And I hope that can really be said about all of us, just like Tiny Tim said.
2: God bless us, everyone.
8: That's right, Tim. God bless us, everyone.

0: Yes, Helen?
1: That was wonderful. Not quite the way Dickens wrote it, but it meant the same thing.
0: Oh, you really like it, baby?
1: Oh, I loved it. No reason in the world why old Scrooge couldn't have been living right here today. You've got the spirit, and that's what counts. How did you like it, Walt?
2: Rick, I gotta hand it to you. It was really great.
3: Lieutenant.
2: Yeah, what is it, Otis?
3: How'd I do in the play?
2: You were magnificent, Sergeant.
3: You know, I'll bet if I studied for a couple of weeks, I'd get me a part on Broadway. To be or not to be? That's the question.
2: Oh, no.
0: Now, Walt, leave him alone.
2: Oh, sure, sure. Monsieur Otis.
3: Huh?
2: Wouldst thou accompany me over to the punch bowl for a short flagon of nectar?
3: Sure, I wouldst.
2: See you later, Helen, Rick. Yeah. Come on, Barrymore. Let's see if the punch bowl fits your head.
0: Oh, aren't they lovely?
1: You want something to eat?
0: Wait a minute.
1: What's the matter?
0: Listen.
1: They're out here by this window.
0: Come on, let's go listen.

0: wasn't that wonderful, Rick?
1: Oh, it sure was.
0: Rick, sing something with them.
1: Oh, no, honey, I don't want to louse up the
0: act. Please, Rick, come on.
1: All right, all right. I tell you what I'll do. Everybody usually sings Christmas songs about snow. I'm going to sing one about sunshine. It's called Melikalikimaka.
0: Melikalikimaka?
1: Well, it means Merry Christmas in Hawaiian.
0: In Hawaiian?
1: Sure, it's a brand new song. They love it over there, and we'll love it here.

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14: 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Attention, Oscar M. Wheaton, Chief Investment Counsel. The following is an accounting of my expenditures during my investigation of suspected skullduggery in the Skull Canyon Mine. Or, Mr. Bones, who was that lady I seen you with last night? Or, messing with a mule train is one good way to kick off. Expense account, item one. 25 cents, tip to busboy who brought telephone to my table at the Blue Danube restaurant, Robertson Boulevard, Los Angeles, where I happened to be working on a case. Your call came right after the liver dumpling soup, taking me out of the soup plate and putting me in the soup.
16: Now, this is the story, Dollar. You make notes and don't interrupt. 2 years ago, this company made an investment in a bona fide working gold mine, the Skull Canyon Mine. That's just outside Twin Buttes, Arizona.
14: I see.
16: I said don't interrupt. That's just over the border from Nogales, Mexico. Now, up until 3 months ago, everything was fine. The profits shown by the mine were good. And then suddenly, our returns dropped 50%. However, operating expenses, man hours, and so on remain the same, indicating there's been no fall off in the removal of high SAR. Now, there's something wrong. We want you to go down there and find out what it is.
14: Expense account, item two, $12.80. I decided that since you'd invited yourself to the table, dinner at the Blue Danube was on you. Oh, in case you're interested in what you didn't have, it was that liver dumpling soup, veal paprikash, cherry strudel, and a small coffee. Enjoyed with that case I was working on, an eccentric millionaireess who wanted to marry me for her money. She had yes, yes in her eyes, but when I told her I had to say goodnight immediately, she said,
17: "Oh, no."
14: Expense account, item three, $120, Burns Lee Flying Service. Charter plane to Twin Buttes, where I checked into the Waterfield Hotel, called the mine, and told the girl who answered that I wanted transportation out there. She said she'd come after me. Having seen too many Western movies, I figured she'd arrive in a buckboard, but instead she picked me up in a Jeep. Oh. Hey, slow down, will you? Before my teeth start falling out.
17: Oh, sorry. I, forgot you were tenderfoot.
14: That's not where I'm tender. By the way, Miss Moreland, how far is it out to the mine?
17: 23 miles.
14: Oh, no. Is the road like this all the way?
17: Oh, no. About another half mile out of town, there isn't any road at all.
14: Oh, if I ever live through this. From now on, I'm taking my bumps in a burlesque theater.
17: Much better than walking, mister. Say, you said you're out here representing the owners. What's your job?
14: Well, I'm an efficiency expert.
17: Oh.
14: Speaking of efficiency, what's your first name?
17: Jackie.
14: Oh, well, in that case, mine should be Gwendolyn. But it's not. It's Johnny.
17: Well, let's not bother shaking hands on it, pal. Here comes the end of the road.
14: Scenery was jumping around like a home movie. My teeth were trying to find out how much abuse my uppers would take from my lowers. I felt like I was gradually being hammered down from a tall, thin man into a short, round one. And there I was, caught without my rhinestone-studded motorcycle belt.
17: Well, here you are. Want me to help you out?
14: Oh, very funny. Get away. Get lost, you little monster. I'll admit I look like a bag of bones, but I'm too young to die. Go on, now, beat it.
17: Oh, be a good dog now. Lie down, Nugget. Down.
14: Yeah, Nugget, drop dead. This the mine office?
17: This is it.
18: Well, Dollar, Welcome to Skull Canyon. I'm Doyle, the manager out here.
19: I'd be happier to meet you if I met you in town.
17: Mr. Dollar's in a foul mood, Jeff. That ride was a little too much for him.
19: That ride would have been a little bit too much for Buffalo Bill.
18: Well, that's how Jackie keeps that figure as trim as she does. Now, come on inside, Dollar. That's where the books are, and that's where the chairs are.
19: With cushions, I hope.
17: I'll see you guys.
19: All right.
18: Sit down.
19: Thanks. Oh.
18: Well, there you are. You'll find all the figures right in that big, fat book. All but Jackie's.
19: Well, I'm not in any hurry to do my arithmetic. Tell me, what do you think of the results around here? You know more about it than I do. How are things going?
18: Well, Dollar, I'll tell you, it was going better than it is right now.
19: Mm-hmm.
18: Just a few months back, we worked out a pay vein. I'm hoping we'll pick it up again any day now.
19: That sounds reasonable. Any trouble? Help, equipment, working conditions?
18: Well, working conditions could be a lot better, but that's a geographical problem. You see, the mine is located here, and the big water supply is 8 miles west. We haul the ore across the desert by mule train to the smelter. It's cheaper than trucks. We'd have to build a road for them. Not here, hay is cheaper than gasoline. You'd like to take a look at the mine?
19: Frankly, Mr. Doyle, I'd just as soon climb up a chimney. I hate dark, confined spaces. But since it's part of my job, I might as well get it over with. The entrance into the mine was through an adit, a horizontal shaft into the side of a hill. We rode in on the tail end of a small red dynamite car, drawn by a donkey junior grade, a burro. It was cooler in there, but I started to sweat the minute we left sunlight and fresh air behind us. I could hear the jackhammers nibbling little gold ear bobs out of the quartz rock for the Christmas tree. Then I heard them stop, and Doyle told me why.
18: Sounds like they're about ready to blast.
19: Oh, great.
18: So open your mouth and cover your eyes.
19: Yards deeper into the earth, I was beginning to think that mankind is mighty hard to satisfy. The Lord gave us the world's whole surface. Then we had to go and invent gold mines and airplanes. And right then, I'd have settled for an airplane.
18: Oh, what's the matter, Dollar? You look a little green.
19: Oh, feel a little green.
18: Well, look. Take some deep breaths and hold them as long as you can.
19: Okay.
18: Yeah, there. That'll perk you up. Well, this is it. Right here is the only face we're working.
19: It doesn't help. So this is it, huh? Well, let's see the rest of it.
18: Well, I told you, this is it. This is the only face we're working.
20: Okay, you guys. Keep it moving. Load that ore. Fill them up. Come on, bend your back.
18: Well, let's get out of here, Dollar.
19: Okay, Doyle. I've seen what I came to see. And I also figured I had heard what I came to hear. Dinner that night I had with Doyle and Jackie, and the steak they served gave me a rough idea of what they did with their old burrows. Doyle's attitude gave me a rough idea that maybe he'd seen my eyes light up when I heard those jackhammers snorting away in some other part of the mine, just after he had told me that where we were standing was the only place being worked. After dinner, Doyle went back to the mine, leaving me alone with Jackie, which was better than dessert. By the way, Jackie, just what's your job out here?
17: Oh, I'm just sort of a secretary and bookkeeper and jeep driver.
19: Uh-huh. How'd you happen to land here in Skull Canyon?
17: Well, I took the job because I was going to marry the man who was the manager then, Doyle's old boss. I met him in college. He was a mining engineer. His name was Larry Hodges.
19: Well, what happened?
17: I was left at the altar. When I got out here, he was gone. Guess he got stage fright and changed his mind. Anyway, nobody's heard from him since. Least of all me. Come on, I'll show you where you sleep.

0: It was a real romantic night. Old Nugget the dog was carrying on a long-distance conversation with his country cousins, the coyotes up in the hills. The air was soft and warm, and so was Jackie's arm. Stars hung low. And so did my spirits when she bid me goodnight, after she introduced me to my roommate.
1: Hiya, sonny.
0: An old mule skinner named Kangaroo.
1: Make yourself comfortable.
0: Oh, fat chance.
1: Well, better than a sand bed and a saddle pillar.
0: For a pine shack, this has a mighty fancy floor. What is it, mahogany?
1: Nope. Tobacco juice. Helps keep out the sidewinders.
0: What do you mean, helps?
1: Little snake critters crawl in out of the hot sun to get cool. Where are you from, sonny?
0: Hartford, Connecticut.
1: Well, I'll be turned to. I don't reckon it shows through, but I'm a Easterner myself. Come out from New York State 53 years ago. Little town of Prattville. County seat it was.
0: That's pretty dull.
1: What'd you say?
0: Oh, nothing. Say, are you the one that handles the mules on the run out to the smelter?
1: I'm one of them.
0: Well, how's chances of hitching a ride with you in the morning?
1: You'll have to get up early.
0: All right, then. I'll get up early.
1: Well, then stop wasting your breath on a lot of dang fool words. Use some on the kerosene lamp. Quick! Right.
0: I lay awake, thinking about that jackhammer I'd heard working the supposedly inactive end of the Skull Canyon mine earlier that day. This didn't take too much pounding into my skull before I decided that Doyle was working on a vein for his own personal profit. I also knew that for him to convert the ore into gold, he had to get it to a smelter. So I figured that the mule skinner, Kangaroo, was the best place to start asking questions. It's funny how a sleepless night can sour the beauty of a desert sunrise.
2: Hey, you Prattie! Come on there, you big! Hey, Prattie! Move it, Monroe! You Prattie!
0: Oh, this I don't believe.
1: Since that dang record come out, I had to rename all my mules. Dang fool song anyway. Now I'll get you feeling self-conscious just doing my everyday job. Say, see that big rock up ahead? Near the mouth of that little itty-bitty side canyon?
3: Yeah, I see it.
1: That's halfway rock. Means we're halfway to where we're going.
3: I'm sorry it isn't all the way rock. I wish we'd get there. Sun's getting awful hot.
1: Why, it ain't nothing, sonny. Some days that old sun's got your tongue hanging out your fur. Get you a real nice tan.
3: How you stand it? Hey, what's that stomach pump doing way out here?
1: Stomach pump? What in tarnation are you talking about?
3: That's a clever name for a light airplane. Hey, looks like he's getting ready to give us a buzz.
1: Hey, Jules! Hey, you, Monroe! A steady blast of Monroe! He's the loudest mouth ding-ding old mule I ever did hear.
4: Hey, here he comes.
1: Oh, ho there, ho!
0: First thing I learned was, if you ever want to panic a team of mules, just buzz them with an airplane. The second thing I learned was that little canyon we were approaching was loaded with armed horsemen who came galloping out like they were trying to make history at Tan Foran. The gunman didn't do anything to me except hold me at bay while the plane picked itself a landing and disgorged its one-man air force.
5: Buenos dias, amigos. Why, you don't look happy to see me. Maybe my friend scares you with their guns, eh? Hey, old man. Who is this new boy who ride with you today?
1: His name's Dolly.
0: Right now, I wish it was Hopalong Chastity.
5: Well, let me introduce myself. They call me El Puerco. That's because I look like a pig. But maybe it is because I'm so greedy, too. I want what you got with you.
1: Why, Galdern, your miserable sunbaked hide.
0: Now, take it easy, old-timer. It's okay. All I've got on me is a wristwatch and a few bucks. Let them have them. And besides, what's he going to do with a wagon load of unrefined gold ore?
5: You talk like a little boy. I know what you have with you, and I know where it is. It's under the seat, little white bags, $30,000 of pure gold.

0: In just a moment, we will return to the second act of Johnny Dollar. But first, hardly a clue to start on, and the witnesses' stories at hopeless variance. That was the job that the Birmingham, Alabama police faced in the murder called the Case of the Hue and Cry. Later tonight on Gangbusters, Birmingham's own police chief comes to CBS to tell you how they tracked down the apparently unmotivated murder. Be sure to hear this true-to-life police story, reenacted on Gangbusters. Gangbusters and the Adventures of Philip Marlowe are regular Saturday night features on most of these same CBS stations. Now, with our star, Charles Russell, we return to the second act of Yours Truly, Johnny Dollar.
1: So there I was, Johnny Dollar, efficiency expert. I had efficiently gotten myself in trouble. I was efficiently letting El Pueco walk off with a large part of your gold, and stood a good chance of efficiently getting myself shot in the belly.
2: There we are, amigos. I feel better now the gold is in my little aeroplane. I hope you're not mad with me. You know, I need the money to pay my taxes.
1: Okay, you got what you wanted. Why don't you take off and get out of here?
3: That ding-dang rascal, he's probably figured on shooting us.
2: Oh, no, old man. I'm a very scientific bandido. You think I want to shoot you and get killed myself for murder? Oh, no. I let your mules do the dirty work.
4: Well, Manuel, Pedro, Juanito, here, adelante.
2: Take these men and tie them up. Tie them to the stake back to back. And the rest of you tie up the mules in a circle around them, in nice and close. Then I will get them a little aeroplane and dive on the mules. And the mules will kick their heads off.
1: Pitching horseshoes may be fun, but not when they're being pitched at your head by a mule. Once we were tied back to back on the stake, the nearest available technical advisor, Kangaroo, was anything but encouraging.
3: That's the trouble with a gold-durned mule. When they get riled up, they think with their feet. Here he comes. I guess we showed him.
1: Yeah.
3: I ain't skunned mules 40 years for nothing. I can handle them.
1: Oh, nice going, Kangaroo.
3: Now, listen, sonny, I got me an idea.
1: Yeah, what is it?
3: Well, go something like this.
1: Hey! Just as the idea, whatever it was, hit Kangaroo, a hook from one of the mules scored a ringer around my cranium. Ah, the stars look beautiful. They came out in the shape of a horseshoe. And as I slipped into that familiar Betty Buy for private eyes, the world of hit-on-the-head darkness, I could hear Kangaroo's advice, too little and too late.
3: There, you see? You can never trust a mule. Never trust a mule.

0: long time later, the curtains of my eyelids went up on the next act. But something was wrong. The stage was still dark. The stars were still there, but not in a horseshoe pattern. I closed my eyes and dreamed some more. I was lying near an oasis in the Sahara Desert, and a beautiful maiden was bending over me, kissing me. She was breathing hard. She could have used some sense then. Huh? What? Nugget, get away from me, you mangy cur.
1: Nugget, get away from him. Johnny, you frightened
0: huh?
1: me.
0: Huh? What? Jackie. Oh, what are you doing out here?
1: Well, take it easy, pal. It's a darn good thing I am out here. You getting yourself kicked in the head.
0: Let's just say the wrong end of a horse got mixed up with the wrong end of a mule. Hey, where's Kangaroo? Where are the mules? What's going on?
1: Johnny, relax, relax. Kangaroo and the mules are on their way back to the mine.
0: Well, where's Pancho Tortilla?
1: Who?
0: There was a Mexican bandit out here. The greatest piece of typecasting since the Gutenberg Bible.
1: Oh, El Puerco.
0: Yeah.
1: Yeah, Kangaroo told me about him. Come on now. Try to get up. Come on.
0: Oh.
1: Yeah.
0: Hey, what happened to you? Your clothes are all torn.
1: Yeah. This is Mr. Doyle's idea of a proposal of marriage. We were supposed to fly off together to South America tonight. Been planning it for a long time.
0: Well, what made you change your mind?
1: Oh, you know how it is. Best laid plans of mice and men.
0: Oh, yeah. You're talking to an expert. If everything went all right for me, where would I be next week? Same time, same station. But what's your angle?
1: I told you before. I came out to Skull Canyon to marry a man. I've reason to believe that Doyle did away with him to get his job so he could milk the mine. Well, I stayed on and acted just interested enough in Doyle to get him nice and relaxed, hoping he'd spill something. Well, so far all it's been is bragging up life in South America with him.
0: Oh.
1: Now, I hope you can help me. And I know I can help you.
0: How?
1: Well, Doyle set up a refining layout right in the mine. When the gold he's been stealing comes out, it's pure gold.
0: Aha. Uh-huh. Then somebody in the mine must have tipped off El Puerco.
1: Mm-hmm. Doyle did.
0: Oh.
1: He and El Puerco are working together. El Puerco's job was to get the gold across the border and you out of the way.
0: I see. Well, listen, you ever been in the mine? I mean, could you show me the way the refining layout?
1: Oh, no. Doyle's never let me inside.
0: Well, how about the charts of the mine?
1: They're in the safe. I've got the combination. If we can just get in without Doyle seeing me, I can get him.
0: Now, leave that to me. Come on, let's get going. Wait a minute. How do we get back?
1: Well, I came out in the Jeep.
0: Oh, my aching head. This is close enough, Star Eyes. We better pull up right here.
1: All right. Nugget, quiet.
0: Say... The wedding may be off, but it sounds like the reception is still on.
1: No, that's the regular Saturday night square dance.
0: Oh. Well, look, from here, which way is the office? I'm lost.
1: It's right over here.
0: Oh.
1: Come on, I'll show you. Okay. You were in it yesterday.
0: When we rounded the corner of the office building, my heart was doing a do-si-do. The safe was open, and so was the mouth of the fellow in front of us. But he wasn't saying anything. He was lying on the floor, dead. El Puerco, the pig. Oh, what a spot for a big red apple.
1: Johnny, dead. He must come back for something. Kangaroo must have caught up with him.
0: Oh, whoever caught up with him, but good. Come on, let's go take a look for Kangaroo.
1: Careful, darling. Door may be in there.
0: Boy, tight spots really give that word darling a good workout, don't they? Okay, darling. Wait out here. I'll be careful. Say, partner,
2: huh?
0: You seen Kangaroo around here?
2: Kangaroo?
0: Yeah.
2: Well, sure. Kangaroo came in here looking for Doyle.
0: Well, did he find him?
2: Well, don't know. Doyle went over to the mine.
0: Is that where Kangaroo went?
2: Well, if I was looking for Doyle, that's where I'd go.
0: Thank you, bottleneck. I don't know why I was in such a hurry heading straight into trouble. But the trouble started popping before we got to it.
1: Oh, poor Kangaroo.
0: Jackie was only guessing, but I could only hope she wasn't guessing right.
1: Johnny.
0: Hmm?
1: Johnny, I thought I saw something flashing just inside.
0: Probably somebody's last spark of life. Now, take it easy. You stay right here. I'll move in from the side of the entrance.
1: No, I don't... All right. Be careful.
0: Oh. He sure got you good, partner.
3: Okay, Jackie. You can relax. The right man got it. Your playman. Mr. Doyle.
1: Oh, Johnny. Oh, Johnny, it's awful. What a relief.
3: Hey, Kangaroo. You can come on now. Everything's all right. It's us. Jackie and Dollar.
4: Hey, Leah. We'll make a move or I'll shoot you down.
0: Hey, what the...
1: Harry!
4: Stay right up.
0: Larry, you mean the guy you thought was dead? The guy you were supposed to marry?
1: Yes. Oh, Larry. Larry died.
4: I'll kill you.
1: No. Oh, Larry. Larry, what happened to you?
4: I'll kill you. Early.

0: Oh, well, Kangaroo, I'm glad your first interest was feeding your mules so that you didn't get mixed up in all that shooting.
1: Yep. Poor. Well, I'll tell you. When three bad eggs like Hodges and Doyle and El Puerco get together double-crossing each other, they all got to wind up in an omelet. They're dead. Sure feels good to get your boots off. That Larry feller thought he was pretty smart, holding up in that mine with his own private smelter, using Doyle for a front. The only thing was he didn't figure on Doyle falling in love with his woman.
0: Yeah, who wouldn't?
1: Say, for a young fella, you sure talk a lot. How about using some of that breath you're wasting on that kerosene lamp, huh? Right.
0: Expense account, item 4, $6.10. 1 quart snake bite medicine, 32 ounces of prevention in case a snake should bite me. 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You see, when she first found out that man she was going to marry didn't love her, she took out her affection on the territory, which makes me very sorry that I wasn't born in the state of Arizona. Expense account item 6, $164.35. 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Expense account total, $947.99, which makes just about as much sense as you can make without making it a dollar. 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Truly, Johnny Dollar.

0: Yours truly, Johnny Dollar, is produced and directed by Gordon T. Hughes and stars Charles Russell. Script by Paul Dudley and Gil Dowd. Featured in the cast were Doris Singleton, John Daner, Willard Waterman, Fred Howard, and Don Diamond. 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
0: 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Vaughn Monroe and his band will present the five top tunes of the week, plus Army and Navy marching songs, Anchors Away, On Brave Old Army Team, and many others. Gene Autry follows right on the heels of Vaughn's caravan with favorites straight from the land of sagebrush and six guns. 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

might have sworn someone was standing right behind me. 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

0: Okay, okay, I'm coming.
1: Open up, open up. 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
0: Next time, why not bring along an axe?
1: Close the door quickly. I'll see it quickly, man. Where's the key?
0: Key?
1: I want you to lock the door.
0: Now, look,
1: I
0: Papa.
1: I said I want you to lock the door, Mr. Shane.
0: Well, let's just snap the double lock for now, huh, and hope for the best. Hey, where are you going?
1: I want to look down on the street. I'm sure they followed me. The crafty, scheming lot will tell you that.
0: Hey, who are you talking about, Pop?
1: My friends, that's who. My dear, faithful friends. Faithful friends. They'd boil me in oil, skin me alive, cut me to ribbons to find out the hiding.
0: Hey, look, you better slow down. You're going to burn out a berry.
1: Scallions, scallywags, cutthroats, licks, piddles.
0: And chicken inspectors. What are these friends of yours trying to find?
1: None of your business. You just keep that nose of yours out of my affairs, Mr.
0: Hey,
1: Shane.
0: Hey, remember, you came to me.
1: Oh, yeah. It's all so infuriating. Makes my blood boil, swear it does. Three dear friends. For 6 years we've shared the same little houseboat, same skimpy fare. We've watched 2,000 sunsets.
0: Yeah.
1: We've talked 10,000 hours of the night away. And now, Mr. Shane, what are your rates for guarding a man's life and possessions?
0: I kind of think I might be a little too rich for your blood, old-timer.
1: Oh, a little too rich for my blood.
0: Well, now.
1: You do indeed. Well, well, well, Mr. Shane.
0: Look,
1: I suppose you've come to that remarkable decision just by looking at
0: me. Now,
1: just tattered coat, these patched pants, the cardboard in my shoes. Too rich for my blood, huh? Let's shed a tear for me, poor old man Pete.
0: I didn't mean to hurt your feelings, but I...
1: Feelings? Why the feelings? I come here on business. My life's in peril, my possessions are in jeopardy. Despite your outrageous rates, I'll pay out of my meager savings.
0: And just what are these possessions you want me to protect?
1: Wait.
0: Hey, leave those window shades alone. It's dark enough as it is in here.
1: Stop with nothing. Absolutely nothing. And now, Mr. Shane, now this is what I want you to protect.
0: Yeah?
1: The contents of this little leather bag.
0: What?
1: Yes, here's what this pitiful old man wants you to protect. Yes,
0: oh.
1: Mr. Shane, yes. This is what they killed me for. In the palm of my hand, I hold three pearls worth

0: It had started like any other day. A widow named Mrs. Karpolis had hired me to track down one of her boarders who'd run away with her copper samovar, and I fear the good widow's heart. A guy had called to ask my rates for getting divorce evidence against his blonde wife. And then an old man named Peters came in. The kind of old guy you might see in Jackson Square, sleeping on the grass with a newspaper over his face. Only this old man had $1 million worth of the biggest pearls I'd ever seen in my whole life.
1: Well, how do you like them, Mr. Shane?
0: Well, you could use them for snowballs, Mr. Peters. Where'd you get them?
1: I found them 3 weeks ago in a little cove along the Mississippi. Not so many years ago.

0: Yeah, they're all yours, Pop. Hey, did you ever have them appraised by a jeweler?
1: I wouldn't trust them out of my sight. Even my own friends would kill me for them.
0: Well, how do you know they're worth $1 million?
1: I've gone to the library, looked up pearls in all encyclopedias. I've compared them with the descriptions of the very finest. There is no comparison. Mine are the most beautiful pearls of them all, and they take them from me. Imagine that, my own friends.
0: Now, if you were smart, you'd sell them to a good jeweler and forget them.
1: Never. I'll never sell them. What could anyone give me half so beautiful as these pearls themselves?
0: Yeah, I bet you $1 million all stacked up real neat is kind of beautiful. Besides, looking in an encyclopedia, what's that?
1: Hmm?
0: For all you know, these pearls came out of a popcorn box, and you're all upset about nothing.
1: Oh, you think so? You think so, eh? Nothing. Well, all right, let's go to a jeweler. I saw one down the street.
0: Oh, yeah, Mr. Forrest.
1: Mind you, I won't sell them, no matter what the price. But let him look at them, Mr. Shane. Let him tell you what they're worth.
0: Well, Mr. Forrester?
2: Well?
1: Why, tell this Mr. Shane what they're worth. He thinks they might have come out of a popcorn box. Tell him, go on, tell him.
2: I've never seen anything like them.
1: Mm-hmm.
2: They're priceless.
1: Ah, you hear, Mr. Shane? You hear? Now, give them back to me. Give me here.
2: Yes, of course.
1: My beautiful little ladies. Now, Mr. Shane knows your worth, yes? Now he won't balk you anymore.
0: Well, what would you say they were worth, Mr. Forrester?
2: Well, I wouldn't even try to give you an estimate, Mr. Shane.
0: Thanks, Mr. Forrester. Come on, Pop. Back to my office. Okay, Pop. Have a seat.
1: Now you'll take me seriously, Mr. Shane.
0: These people who you think are trying to take the pearls from you...
1: I don't think. I know. They give me for them.
0: Yeah. All right. You say you live with them on a houseboat, huh?
1: Yeah. Off Pier 22 on River Highway.
0: And did you tell them about the pearls?
1: No, of course not. But I know they're spying on me continually.
0: Excuse me.
1: All right.
0: Yeah?
3: Mr. Shane, this is Forrester, the jeweler.
0: Yeah?
3: I thought I'd better call you as soon as you got back to your office.
0: Why?
3: Is the old man still with you?
0: Yeah.
3: Then don't let on who's talking to you.
0: What's that?
3: I didn't want to break his heart. I could see what the pearls meant to him, and as long as he never tries to sell them, well, why should we hurt him?
0: You mean...
3: They're paste, Mr. Shane. Nothing but paste. At the very most, they are worth $5.
0: Well, how do you like that?
1: Shane, I wish you'd hurry. I don't have all day.
0: Yeah. Well, thanks. Thanks for calling. Goodbye.
1: Now, Mr. Shane, now we can talk business.
0: I've already gotten a business. But go on, Mr. Peters. So old man Peters hired me to protect his $5 worth of imitation pearls. I overcame the real Shane long enough to tell him he could pay me at the end of the month, by which time I was sure he'd be out of my hair. He left the office and I forgot about him. Then one night he caught me in one of my less happy moods. The office rent was 2 weeks overdue. 3 of my checks had bounced. I was stretched out on my couch feeling jollier than words can say, and the phone started ringing. Yeah?
4: It's me again, Peters.
0: Look, Peters, I wish you'd stop calling me.
4: What kind of a detective are you anyhow? I'm threatened, followed day and night, and you wish I'd stop calling.
0: Oh, what is it now?
4: I know who's been following me. I saw today for the first time.
0: Look, this is not good. It's bad for you, and it's bad for me. You come up to my office. I'm going to break it to you, gently.
4: Break what to me?
0: You just come on up, Pop.
4: Don't you want to hear who was following
0: me? You'll tell me when you get here. We'll trade little secrets. Okay, Pop, okay. Do you always have to knock like that? Look, if you break the glass, you're going to have to hock all your pearls to pay for it. Come on in.
1: Shane.
0: Hey.
1: Hey,
0: Pop, what's wrong? Old man Peters was dead before he hit the floor. I don't know how he ever lived to reach my office. There were 4 bullet holes in his back. As he fell, his left arm flung out wildly. His left fingers doubled into a fist. I bent down to see what was in that fist. It was his most priceless possession, a bag of phony pearls. Before calling the cops, I put the pearls in my pocket, because now I was going to make it my business to find out who'd killed the old man. After the cops finished questioning me, I really felt beat. I went home to my hotel room and arranged my weary bones around the lumps in the mattress and drifted off to sleep. Then I had to drift right back again.

0: Yeah. Hello.
1: Mr. Shane, this is Mr. Tompkins.
0: Yeah, Tompkins.
1: Your watchman down at the office building.
0: Oh, yeah.
1: I thought I'd better call you.
0: What happened?
1: Somebody broke into your office a while ago.
0: Huh? When was this?
1: Well, it must have been between my rounds. I heard something. I came and looked. Everything sure was torn to pieces.
0: Fine.
1: I hope they didn't get anything of value, Mr. Shane.
0: No. Oh, that's what makes it so wonderful to be poor. Good night. I hung up and started going back to sleep. Just before I made it, I suddenly started thinking about the little bag of phony pearls that was right now in the rear pocket of the pants hanging over my dresser. All of a sudden, I wasn't nearly as sleepy as I thought. I reached for my cigarettes under my pillow, and then I heard the tiniest sound. Someone was trying to fit a key into my door. The tiny grating sound continued. A couple seconds more and the door would open. I started for my gun on the dresser. I heard the lock snap back. I ran for the dresser. Oh! Dog, I stumbled over a chair. I heard a quick movement in the hall. I grabbed the gun and raced to the door. All was empty. Nothing but closed doors with numbers on them. The only sound was a guy in one of the rooms whimpering in his sleep. A nice, peaceful scene. 5 seconds ago, I'd been close enough to death to smell it. Who had it been? Who had old man Peters been afraid of? That was an easy one. His three pals on the houseboat. I remember how I'd laughed to myself when he told me they'd kill him for the pearls. Funny thing, I wasn't laughing anymore. I had the pearls now.

0: It all started when a little old guy named Peters came to my office with a wild story of 3 pearls worth $1 million. Forrester, a jeweler, said they were worth $5 at the outside. Yeah, they were paste. Anyhow, somebody thought enough of the pearls to kill the old man. Now I had them, and somebody was trying to kill me. The next morning, when I went down to my battered old office, I found a telegram among the ruins. Would like to see you this evening regarding the death of our friend George Peters. And there was an address. It was dark by the time we got there. The cab had worn out 3 maps and his smiling disposition. 5 miles out of town, right in the middle of nothing. A rotting wooden pier sticking into the water maybe 20 feet. And at the end of it, a battered old tug.
1: That'll be $2.75.
0: Okay, here you are. I'm sure sorry I dragged you out this far.
1: You ain't half so sorry as I am, friend.
0: Oh, wait for me, will you? I'll be right back.
1: Drop dead.
0: Hey, wait. Hey. Great. In the darkness, the lights of New Orleans seemed 1,000 miles away. I started down the wooden pier. There were lights somewhere on the tug. There didn't seem to be anything living around here, except the mosquitoes. I hopped onto the tug and started looking for somebody. And I heard someone singing. I followed the sound. Found a stairway leading down into the hold of the ship. The old guys were sitting on orange crates near a big pot-bellied coal stove. The one who was singing looked like Moses must have looked. Complete with a flaming red beard.
2: Thank you, Brown. Just hearing it makes me feel a little better.
3: Who are you?
2: What do you want? Yeah. Mr. Brown was just singing poor Mr. Peters' favorite song. Old George never got tired of hearing it. What can we do for you, Mr. Shane?
0: I got a wire asking me to come down here.
4: I sent the wire, Mr. Shane.
0: Where'd you come? Oh.
2: My niece, Mr. Shane.
3: Why'd you send for him, Eve?
4: To hear his side of it.
3: His side of it.
4: Mr. Peters died in your office, according to the papers, Mr. Shane.
0: Well, that's right, Eve.
4: Papers also say they can't seem to find a motive for the crime. He wasn't robbed. Say they found his wallet and his wallet.
3: That's all they found.
0: Oh, is there something else to find, Mr. Bryant?
3: See, Eve, you see?
4: Yeah.
2: I think you better go, Mr. Shane.
0: But I've got some questions to ask, too. Last night, somebody...
3: A long, long trail of...
0: Hey, will you tell this guy to shut up?
3: Get out, Mr. Shane. Get out of my sight.
0: I can take a hint as well as the next guy. Besides, there was something in old Brown's eyes when he turned on me. Or maybe it was the crazy red beard. Anyhow, all of a sudden, I wanted to be in the open air again. With the cab gone, there was nothing between me and New Orleans but a long, long trail of winding, like the man said. I started hiking down the road. Must have walked 2 miles before I came to the gas station. It was all locked up for the night, but there was a phone booth outside. I called for a cab. Then as I hung up, I'd have sworn somebody was standing right behind me. I started to turn. I tried to duck. I heard a ripping sound, a knife. I tried to grab the arm, and instead my fingers closed around the blade. I felt the blade cutting into the flesh. There wasn't any pain, just a warm wetness. I couldn't reach the knife. I found his wrist with my teeth. I bit down hard.
3: Ow.
0: Hard! Ah. The knife hit the ground, and I grabbed for the guy. My fingers closed around a handful of hair. He tore himself free, running off down the road. And I just... flopped down on the ground. After a while, I lit my cigarette lighter to take inventory of the wreckage. I was some mess. One hand looked like second-quality hamburger. The other hand was okay. It still held a fistful of hair. Red hair. Yeah, I'd just given Mr. Brown's beard a trim. The hard way. The cab showed up about an hour later. Instead of going to the city, I headed back to Pier 22. I was just groggy enough and mad enough to want the rest of that red beard. I marched down the gangway again. This time, there was only Eve putting a coffee pot on the stove. She heard me and she turned.
4: What? Mr. Shane?
0: Where is he? I'm going to kill him. Where is he?
4: You're hurt. Look at you.
0: Oh, never mind that. Just tell me where I can get my hands on that bearded old goat.
4: You've got to let me help you now. Here, sit down, please.
0: Yeah, maybe I better... Only for a minute, though.
4: Let me get your coat off now. Good heavens, Mr. Shane, just look at you.
0: Yeah, nice old man you are, Mr. Brown. Hey, easy with the coat here. Oh. He'll take the arm right with you.
4: Mr. Brown didn't.
0: Yeah, he sure did. I've got half his red beard to prove it.
4: I was afraid something like this was going to happen. I don't know what to say.
0: You better say with mercurochrome and bandages. Yeah, didn't think it was this bad myself.

0: I think they'll hold you till you can get to a doctor.
1: Yeah, yeah. Regular Florence Nightingale, aren't you, Eve? I mean, I bet you Florence never wore blue jeans and a green sweater.
0: You still look pretty weak, Mr. Sheen. I'll get you a cup of coffee.
1: Yeah, good idea. Of course, I like my mama's way better.
0: Huh?
1: When I got hurt, she used to kiss it better.
0: I'll get the coffee.
1: I was talking about mama.
0: How much sugar?
1: You really got a one-track mind, Eve. Two lumps. Well, as long as you don't want to discuss mama, let's get back to old man Brown. Where is he now?
0: I don't know. I haven't seen him since you left. Here's your coffee.
1: Thanks. It's good and hot. You know, I'm glad you're not in on this.
0: In on what?
1: This whole business. Peters, Pearls, Brown.
0: I don't understand you.
1: Oh, of course you don't understand. It takes a particular kind of woman to understand. Now, I've been in this racket so long, I can spot a wrong dame like that.
0: That's remarkable.
1: Oh, nothing remarkable about it, Eve. They'll say something or look at you in a certain way. You get to know you. You get to feel.
0: Drink your coffee. It's getting cold, Mr. Sheen.
1: Yeah. Yeah, everything they do, the perfume they wear, the way they dress, everything's a promise. You fall for the promise and end up in the gutter. I understand people like that, honey.
0: But you don't understand people like Mr. Brown, do you, Mr. Sheen?
1: What's there to understand? A bag of pearls explains
0: Mr.
1: everything.
0: Mr. Brown with his ferocious red beard. Know what he was? Milkman in Chicago.
1: Yeah, should have stayed there.
0: Trapped in a dull, monotonous job. Year after year. Finally pensioned off so he could crawl into a corner and die.
1: Hey,
0: My uncle and poor Mr. Peters. They were like that, too. Wasting the last precious years. But always dreaming of escape.
1: It's hot in here,
0: found
1: isn't it?
0: They're escaping this old houseboat on the Mississippi. Pooled every penny they had to buy it. It was worth it.
1: Look, I don't feel
0: can't
1: so good.
0: Can't imagine how happy these three old men were. Can't imagine how fond they became of each other. Something wrong, Mr. Shane?
1: Sick. My stomach, what?
0: Your faith in me was a little premature, Mr. Shane. I poisoned your coffee.
1: I started for the gangway, and then the gangway subdivided like something under a microscope, and there were two gangways, and then there were four, and then there were gangways everywhere. I hung on to all the railings, tried climbing all the stairs, and then barring my way was Eve's uncle, Mr. Johnson, only it was a whole row of Mr. Johnsons, and they were all holding ancient guns. I remember rushing past, rushing through the cold air. I remember falling to my knees just as I heard all the ancient guns go off. Last thing I saw in all the world were the headlights of the taxicab I'd told to wait. My last thought was how funny. Most taxicabs had only two headlights, but this one had half a million.
2: Looks like he's coming out of it, Doc.
1: Yes, he's a lucky boy.
2: Shane, you must have cornered the market on four-leaf clovers. You had enough poison in you to...
1: Take it easy, Mr. Shane. You're going to be all right.
2: Who's this Eve you're talking?
1: Eve, double-crossing dame. Oh!
2: The cab driver who brought you here gave us the address. Now, look, you go to sleep, kiddo. I'll pick him up.
1: No, wait for me. Hand me my pants, Doc.
3: Mr. Shane, I absolutely won't be responsible for what
1: happened. Hand me my pants. After what I've taken from those three, I wouldn't miss a payoff if it took my last corpus.
3: But, Mr. Shane...
1: Will you hand me my pants? Inspector...
2: Yeah?
1: Since I'm the guy they ran through the meat grinder, will you let me finish it off my way?
2: What do you mean, Shane?
1: On the way out to the houseboat, I want to pick up a jeweler named Forrester. So we picked up Forrester. The poor guy was so scared to hear us pounding on his door at 2 a.m, I thought he'd never live to make the houseboat. It was almost 3 when we got there, but Eve and Brown and Johnson were still up, sitting around the red-hot coal stove like they'd been expecting us right along. Eve jumped up as we clattered down the gangway.
0: Mr. Shane, Mike, you're all right.
1: Yeah, that coffee, it was better than tonic. You ought to bottle it, Eve. You really have something there. Mr. Brown, your beard doesn't look quite so flowing tonight. Okay, Inspector, take over.
2: I'm arresting all three of you. On the charge of murder.
4: Murder?
0: What?
1: Before you take him away, I want to show him this. Yeah, kiddies, here's the bag of pearls. I had them on me all the time.
0: Mike.
1: Yeah, here's what you killed old man Peters
0: for.
1: No,
0: Mike.
1: Shut up. You and all that corny talk about friendship. The three old buddies sitting in the sun. Yeah, blood brothers until one of them found a bag of pearls. Then it was his blood.
0: Don't you say that.
1: Oh, I'm not through, baby. I'm just full of surprises. Like they say in the minstrel show, honey, you ain't heard nothing yet. Here's what you killed old man Peters for. $1 million worth of pearls. Mr. Forrester.
5: Yes, Mr. Duchesne?
1: Tell him what these pearls are really worth.
5: Why, they are paste. They're not worth $5.
1: You hear that? That's what you shot the old man in the back for, a bag of phonies. And here's where the phonies are going, right where poor old Peter should have thrown them in the first place. Right into the stove. Right into the fire.
6: Don't, Mr. Duchesne.
1: Hey, Forrester, what's wrong?
6: The fire will destroy them. You stupid fool, I've got to save them.
1: Hey, get away from the stove.
6: I have to save them.
1: Get out, you'll burn.
6: $1 million.

0: Someone finally pulled Forrester's arm out of the fire. And while we waited for an ambulance, Forrester blubbered out the whole story. How he'd killed Peters for the pearls. How he'd come into the hallway of my hotel that night and would have killed me for them. How he'd have killed 1,000 times for such wonders as those priceless jewels. Now I'd destroyed them. I didn't hear much of it. I just flopped down, let my head fall on my chest. All that had happened was finally catching up with me. Then, as the inspector started up the gangway, I waved for him to come over.
1: What is it, Shane?
0: Here, Inspector. Give these to the museum or something.
2: The pearls? Hey, I don't understand.
0: Well, the way Forrester acted when we picked him up tonight got me to wondering. I thought, why take a chance? So all I threw into the fire was the cloth bag.
1: Shane, you know there are times when I almost wish you'd joined the force.
0: Yeah. With all my other troubles, that's all I'd need.
1: Okay, kid. See you around, Mike.
0: Yeah. Yeah.
3: Mike?
0: Hmm?
3: Feeling better?
0: Yeah. I feel beautiful.
3: You thought we killed Mr. Peters for the pearls.
0: Hmm.
3: We thought you killed him for him. We love the old man so much, that's why we tried to kill you.
0: You know, Eve, you can be arrested for that if I want to press charges, that is.
3: Do you want to?
0: Ah.
3: At least it wasn't all wasted. At least I met you, Mike.
0: Yeah. Yeah, big deal. Well, I better be going. I'm pretty beat.
3: Must you go, Mike?
0: Mm-hmm.
3: What cold air. This time morning, cut right through you.
0: And if I stay, what would you do to keep me warm?
3: I'll make you a nice pot of coffee.
0: Yeah. Good night, kid.

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0: For the first time in history, Scotland Yard opens its official files to bring you the authentic, true stories of some of its most baffling crimes.
1: These are the true stories, the unvarnished facts, just as they occurred, reenacted for you by an all-British cast. Only the names of the participants have, for obvious reasons, been changed. The stories are presented with the full cooperation of Scotland Yard.
0: Research on Whitehall 1212 is prepared by Percy Hoskins, chief crime reporter of the London Daily Express. The stories for radio are written and directed by Willis Cooper. This is the story of Scotland Yard file number 202124. Here is Chief Superintendent John Davidson to brief you.
2: These two rooms constitute the famous Black Museum of Scotland Yard, in which are preserved many of the objects which were of importance in solving of crimes which have confronted us. The exhibits in here range from lethal weapons to the most innocent of hearing items. They're all classified and filed most carefully so that they'll be available for study. We find them quite useful. A bloodstain that led Scotland Yard men to the discovery of a murderer in 1930 may be of great assistance in solving a similar crime in 1952. Here, I show you a plain mirror, tag 202124, a plain gilt-framed mirror, its frame badly tarnished. Just such a mirror as you might find hanging in 100 cheap flats in London's West End. But with one small difference. This smudged fingerprint here in the lower left-hand corner. Here, just there, above the frame. This mirror had looked on murder. This is the murderer's fingerprint. Oh, now here is Superintendent Charles Brereton of Scotland Yard. He's the man who solved this case, 202124.
3: I had the assistance, though, John, of Marjorie Ashley, remember?
2: Why, wasn't Marjorie Ashley the woman who was murdered?
3: Yes, that fingerprint's in her blood.
4: On a morning in February 1942, a scant 2 months after your Pearl Harbor, I had a telephone call from Inspector Francis Xavier Costello at West End Central Police Station. What is it, Frank, I asked?
5: The woman was apparently murdered, sir. Strangled with a green scarf. Her name was Rachel Soskin, sir.
4: Where'd they find her?
5: Wyndham Place, Merriman, sir. Identified her from her purse. The murderer had thrown it away, but we found it. Nothing in it but her identity card.
4: Well, what are you calling me for? Can't you handle a routine murder, Inspector?
5: Excuse me, sir, but I don't think it's a routine murder.
4: Why?
5: Well, sir, the woman, in addition to having been strangled, had been horribly beaten up.
4: I'm sure that's regrettable, Costello, but after all, is it so unusual?
5: It is that, sir. The doctor here says the blows were inflicted after death.
4: The report from the mortuary by Keith Yarrow, the Home Office pathologist, confirmed the report. The woman had been brutally beaten after she had died from strangulation. At first glance, it appeared that the murderer, in an attempt at robbery, had inadvertently committed murder. But with the discovery of the beating...
6: Jack the Ripper.
4: Jack the Ripper flourished in the years 1888 and 89, 53 years before. He would have been at least 75 years old. Criminal Records Office was consulted. The names of every possible suspect were dredged up and thoroughly investigated, but to no avail whatever. Investigation of the murdered woman, Mrs. Rachel Soskind, disclosed the fact that she had been a quiet, highly respectable person whose husband was absent in the African campaign. There was not a single clue of any sort. On the third day, I had another telephone call from the West End Central Police Station. Inspector Costello again.
5: There's another, sir.
4: Another what, Inspector?
5: Another murdered woman, sir.
4: Oh?
5: Water Street in her own flat. Name? Marjorie Ashley, 26. Lived alone.
4: Same type of woman?
5: A dancer.
4: Uh-huh.
5: Found her this morning about 10 o'clock. A landlady looking to collect her rent.
4: Had she been robbed?
5: The room had been ransacked. Apparently only money had been taken, but at least she'd been killed, sir.
4: How?
5: Butcher knife, sir. Her own. It's rather dreadful.
4: Anything new on the other case?
5: No. No, sir. This could be the same chap, sir.
4: Mm-hmm. Well, what are you doing?
5: He left his calling card this time, sir.
4: Mm-hmm. With his name?
5: No name, sir. But it's him, all right.
4: Who?
5: Jack the Ripper, sir.
4: It could have been Jack the Ripper's calling card, right enough. I visited the room myself with Inspector Costello.
7: They've got the knife in the laboratory at the yard, sir.
4: No fingerprints on it, I expect.
7: Not on it, sir, I'm afraid. But they're looking. But here's his calling card, sir.
4: Blood.
7: Like a slaughterhouse, sir. But here...
4: On the mirror.
7: Yeah, he touched it, sir. The fingerprint man from the yard is sure it's not hers.
4: Smudged a little.
7: He says they can classify it all right, sir. He's photographed it. They're working on it now.
4: Well. You say she was robbed.
7: Took all her money, emptied her purse.
4: Wanted to make it look like robbery.
7: Must think we're fools. If you could have seen her, sir.
4: Thanks. Well, he's left his prints. We'll find him.
7: I don't think we'll find his prints in the files, sir.
4: Why not?
7: They didn't have fingerprints in Jack the Ripper's day, did they?
4: Costello was right. They charted the fingerprint found on the mirror, the one you saw a moment ago, but it could not be found under any classification in our files. 48 hours later, the police found the body of Margaret Newton in her flat in Gosfield Street near Tottenham Court Road.
7: It's the same one, sir. Her purse empty and the place turned upside down and she... Well, slaughterhouse again, sir. Worse than the last one.
4: Fingerprints?
7: Yes, sir. A bottle of bath salts has been smashed. Or one of the pieces. Two sets of prints, hers and his.
4: Who was she?
7: No particular occupation, sir.
4: Ah.
7: Seen around various West End nightclubs a great deal.
4: Mm-hmm. Must have met him in one of them.
7: Who, sir?
4: Jack the Ripper, old boy. In the criminal records office at Scotland Yard, men worked long hours, sifting files for the names of known or suspected sex offenders. Men with criminal records which included crimes of violence. Each was painstakingly investigated. Fingerprints of all were checked with those we had found at the scenes of the last two murders. The results? Nothing. The West End of London was terrified. Women stayed in their homes after dark behind locked doors. Hundreds of suspects were questioned. The results? Nothing. Nightlife in the West End all but ceased to exist. 2 days later, Mrs. Doris Brooks, the wife of a hotel manager, was murdered in her flat not more than a mile away from the scene of the last crime.
7: I'm ready for the loony bin, sir.
4: We all are, Costello. No clues this time at all?
7: None at all, sir. Treated her the same way as he did the others, but he didn't leave any clues, any fingerprints.
4: Well, a fat lot of good the other fingerprints have done us anyway.
7: Yes, sir.
4: Well, cheer up. We'll get him eventually. He's crazy, obviously. He'll slip.
7: Well, how many more poor women will have to be murdered before we do, sir?
4: Well, have you any ideas, then?
7: No more than you have, sir.
4: What puzzles me is why he still keeps up the pretense that the motive's robbery.
7: The man's got a diseased mind.
4: Well, obviously.
7: I think he thinks he's fooling us, sir.
4: He is.
7: He couldn't have got more than £20 from all his victims.
4: It isn't money he wants. He's a maniac.
7: He takes their money, then.
4: That's how he thinks he's fooling us, Costello. He's done this before.
7: Every assault case in the last 10 years has been examined. He's not any of them.
4: Somebody knows him.
7: We've checked the acquaintances of all four women, sir. If we could find one person that more than one of them knew...
4: Well?
7: There's no such person, sir.
4: 3 days went by. 4, 5, a week. There were no more reports of violence, either attempted or consummated, on the persons of any more London women. Our people were still hard at work. The scene of each of the four crimes had been gone over again and again for clues. But none. None at all. Our voluminous files of crime yielded nothing. Women began to appear again on the streets of London, but still almost as much as a man's life was worth for him to speak to an unescorted woman. The newspapers were still full of warnings. Women screamed for a policeman when a strange man lifted his hat to them. But some women are foolhardy. Such a one was Miss Paula Ingram. I heard about her from the station superintendent at C Division in Savile Row, Arthur Austin. I hurried to Savile Row to see Miss Ingram. A slight, rather pretty little woman with astonishing blonde hair.
8: Of course, I don't know, sir. I know there's lots of soldiers walking the streets, sir, looking to pick up a bit of fluff, especially if they're good-looking, you know.
4: Go on, please, Miss Ingram.
8: Well, it was last night as I was coming out of a place in Jermyn Street when this bloke stopped me. "Hello, sweetness and light," he says. And I didn't realize he was speaking to me.
4: Oh. You didn't see his face, of course.
8: No, sir. I didn't see his face. But I could tell he was in an RAF uniform.
4: How?
8: Well, the little cap, you know. I could see that.
4: Yeah.
8: Air cadet, he was. I could see the white on the cap.
4: Mm-hmm.
8: Well, going somewhere, he asks me, and I stopped off a moment to speak to him. I always try to be nice to the forces, and he sounded so nice and so polite.
4: Go on, please.
8: And so I stopped, and we started to talk.
4: Mm-hmm.
8: He kept getting closer to me, but I didn't give it much attention.
4: Why?
8: I thought perhaps he was going to try to kiss me. They often do, you know, especially the RAF lads. And all of a sudden, I felt his hands on my neck.
4: What did you do?
8: It came to me in a flash. This is Jack the Ripper, I thought. And I tried to push him away, but he just got his hand around my throat and I just screamed, "Help! Help!" I said. And he let go my neck and said, "Now don't." And I screamed again and he turned and ran.
4: Uh-huh.
8: And then I thought to myself, you're making a bloody fool of yourself. And I called after him, but he was still running. And I thought, well, now maybe I haven't. And I came over here to the police station and reported it. Did I make a bloody fool of myself, sir?
4: You didn't see his face?
8: No, sir. But he was most pleasant spoken, though he was rather forward. Oh, dear. Now I wonder if I did the right thing.
4: You're still alive, aren't you?
8: Yes. But, oh, dear!
4: What's the matter?
8: So is he!
4: We kept the news of Paula Ingram and her experience out of the papers. Might be trivial, but then again it might not be, I said to Costello.
7: This girl Ingram, sir, what do you think of her?
4: London's full of girls like that, unfortunately.
7: Soldiers call them Piccadilly Commanders.
4: Right.
7: That was the kind of women Jack the Ripper specialized in, wasn't it?
4: Oh, will you stop that Jack the Ripper stuff?
7: Was, wasn't it? Wasn't it, sir?
4: That's a pretty thin sort of clue, Inspector.
7: What about the other four women that were killed? Weren't they the same kind?
4: Well,
7: sir. Could be a clue, couldn't it? All the same class of women. Same way Jack the Ripper.
4: How are we going to find this Jack the Ripper? How do we know whether he's the right one? How do we... Excuse me. Superintendent Brereton here. Oh, yes, Superintendent Austin. Oh, is that so? Well, that's quite encouraging. He's on the way. Good. We'll wait. I expect... Oh, here he is now, I think. Open the door, will you, Mr. Costello?
7: Yes, sir.
4: Thank you. Yes, I think it is one of your men.
7: Okay, I'll take it.
4: Right. Costello's got it. Thank you. This is most awfully good of your man. Yes, that's it. Thank you. I'll tell you what luck we have. Goodbye. What is it, a gas mask?
7: Yes, sir. From Superintendent Austin at Walter Street.
4: Let's have it. It was found in a doorway on German Street shortly after noon, Austin says. Let's see. LAC Frederick Gordon, RAF, number 70...
7: 1256.
4: Well, let's see what we shall see, eh, Costello?
7: Uh-huh.
4: German Street. Not two doors away from where our Miss Ingram had her encounter with the amorous airman. Hand me the phone, will you, Costello?
7: Yes, sir.
4: Give me the Air Ministry, please. Here, you take this. Ask them where leading air craftsman Frederick Gordon is stationed, will you, whilst I take a look at this thing.
7: Yes, sir. Think that's him, sir?
4: We'll see. Huh, what's this?
7: Hello? Inspector Costello, Scotland Yard here. I wonder, can you tell me where to find L.A.C. Gordon, Frederick Gordon, number 707-1256? Quiet. I'll wait. What have you found, sir?
4: Look, in the gas mask bag.
7: Yes? Regent's Park, special cadet wing there. Thank you. She said he was a cadet, sir.
4: I think you'd better go see him.
7: Yes. What did you find of the case, sir?
4: Does a woman's comb and a lipstick marked DB look like part of an RAF cadet's kit? While Inspector Costello set out for Regent's Park, where the special RAF cadet wing was quartered, preparing for their commissions, I took the things I'd found in the gas mask case down to the property room. May I see the effects of these women, Mrs. Rachel Suskin, Miss Marjorie Ashley, Margaret Newton, Mrs. Doris Brooks?
9: Jack the Ripper murdered...
4: If you insist on calling them that.
9: Yes, I got them right here. Right here, all together.
4: Well, let's see them.
9: Yes, yes, sir. Well, here's the first one, sir. Rachel Soshkin.
4: Mm-hmm.
9: Nothing in it but her identity card, sir.
4: Well, let's see another.
9: Marjorie Ashley.
4: That all?
9: Just a handbag, sir.
4: Aha. Uh-huh.
9: What is it?
4: This comb.
9: Same as the other things in it. Where did you get it, sir?
4: The RAF had it. Matches, doesn't it?
9: Yes, sir.
4: Let's see the others.
9: Margaret Newton.
4: Empty. Next.
9: Doris Brooks.
4: Right.
9: What is it, sir?
4: Was there a lipstick in this?
9: No, sir.
4: Then this one was hers.
9: Must be, sir. Yeah, initials on it. D.B. Doris Brooks. Yeah, just like the silver pencil. And the comb. And nail file. Sterling. All the same initials. D.B.
4: Not bad, not bad.
9: Oh, excuse me, sir.
4: Well, that's all I wanted.
10: Property room. Who? Oh, yes, sir. Superintendent Brereton. The call is for you, sir.
4: Who is it?
10: Who is it, please? Inspector Costello, sir.
4: Oh, good. Thank you. Brereton here. Hello, Costello.
5: I'm at Regent's Park, sir.
4: Yes?
5: He's gone, sir.
4: Well?
5: Warrant officer here tells me he's on pass.
4: Well, where did he go? Does he know?
5: Yes, sir. He heard Gordon say he was going to visit a lady friend of his.
4: Back in my office, I had just completed a telephone call when my door was flung open. Costello entered with a man in Royal Air Force blue.
7: Come on in.
4: Ah, you did find him, Costello.
7: No, sir. This is Warrant Officer Gibbons. He's from Gordon's cadet wing at Regent's Park, sir.
11: Sir, I believe you're wrong about Gordon.
4: Why, Mr. Gibbons?
11: Gordon's one of the most popular cadets in the entire wing, sir.
4: Well, what does that prove?
11: Oh, I don't believe Gordon's capable of the things...
4: What's he like, Mr. Gibbons?
11: Well, he's a fine chap, sir. I admit he does chuck his weight about a little, but most of the chaps call him the Count because he's so... Well, he's a gentleman, sir.
4: May I ask, Mr. Gibbons, what did you do in civilian life?
11: I was sales representative for the Peerless Bicycle Company of Ealing, sir.
4: I see.
7: Warrant Officer Gibbons has brought Gordon's fingerprints with him, Superintendent.
4: Fingerprints?
11: And we require fingerprints to be taken on all men posted to this wing, sir. A new regulation.
4: Very praiseworthy, I'm sure. May I see them?
11: By all means, sir.
4: Thank you. Costello, will you ask Ernest Whiting to bring up those fingerprints we have so he can compare them?
7: I'll take these down, sir.
4: If Mr. Gibbons doesn't mind.
11: Oh, not at all, sir.
4: Good. All right then, Inspector.
7: Right.
4: You told Inspector Costello Gordon was going to see a lady friend, sir.
11: Yes, sir.
4: Did he mention her name?
11: No, sir.
4: Why is he so popular there at Regent's Park?
11: Well, sir, he's very pleasant. He has lots of money, and he spends it quite freely.
4: Ah.
11: And the men, they like him a great deal, sir.
4: I dare say. Would you, of course, recognize Gordon?
11: Oh, yes, of course, sir.
4: We may ask you to do so.
11: All right, sir. Is he here?
4: I think he will be, eventually.
11: All right, sir.
4: Thank you.
11: Yes, sir.
4: But you may need to go with us to identify him.
11: Do you know where he is, sir?
4: I think I know where to find him.
11: My, you Scotland Yard people, you're marvellous.
4: Not always, Mr. Gibbons, I'm afraid. Excuse me.
11: Yes.
4: Superintendent Brereton here.
12: I'm calling for Superintendent Austin, sir.
4: Good. Any news?
12: Yes, sir. The porter from the Silver Kitten...
4: The what?
12: The nightclub, sir. Where Paula Ingram works.
4: Oh, yes, the place on German Street where she...
12: That's it, sir. Mm-hmm. Well, he came in only a minute ago. He said there was a RAF man, you know, an airman, asking him where she lives.
4: Miss Ingram?
12: Paula Ingram, sir.
4: Did he tell him?
12: Unfortunately, yes, sir.
4: How long ago was that?
12: But he asked, about 10 minutes ago, sir. Then he got rather terrified. He knows the story, sir, and he ran right over here to tell us.
4: You have men at the place where she lives?
12: Yes, sir. But there are hundreds of men on the street in airman's uniforms, and we haven't any idea what he looks like.
4: Well, I can remedy that. I have a man here who can identify him.
12: Well, we're afraid we'll be too late, sir.
4: Be there as soon as I can. Now, where the devil's Costello? Costello!
7: Ernest Whiting says they're the same, sir.
4: Eh?
7: The fingerprints, sir. He says he'll swear that they're the same as the ones that we have.
11: No, I still think there's some mistake, sir.
4: There isn't. If Ernest Whiting says they're the same, they're the same. He knows more about finger... Come on, Mr. Gibbons.
7: Where are we going, sir?
4: After Jack the Ripper. Come on, quickly.
11: But I say...
7: Here's your cap, Mr. Gibbons. We need you.
4: Traffic didn't hamper us very much. We were in one of the cars of the flying squad, and nothing seems to bother them. Pedestrians scuttled for the pavement as we skidded around corners on our way to the house off German Street, which Paula Ingram had given us as her address. Now, of course, you followed me. I had ordered policemen to that address as soon as I'd heard that Gordon was on his way to see a lady friend. Somehow or other, he'd obtained her name. I was certain that eventually he'd find the address, and I proposed to find him. If possible, before he'd attack Paula Ingram. It was a long way there. Our car drew up at last a few doors away from the house. Have you seen him yet?
13: There have been several RAF men along the street,
4: Come
13: sir.
4: On, Costello.
7: Come on, Mr. Gibbons.
11: Oh, say.
7: Come on.
4: This house. Come on. Up the stairs. Hurry. This is the room. Listen.
14: Perhaps he's been here.
4: Quiet. Hear anything?
14: I don't. Do you?
15: I don't hear a thing. Do you think
4: that... Shh!
15: I say...
4: Quiet.
15: I was going to say... I think I can smell something.
4: It's her perfume.
15: No, sir. It's the kind he always wears.
14: Perfume?
15: He always wears it. It's Channel's Russia leather. I recognize it anywhere. We're always spoofing him about it.
4: Come on! At that door! Come on! Now!
16: Oh! He came back! It's just the river!
4: Gordon! What on earth? You recognize him, Gibbons?
11: Of course I do. He's Cadet Frederick Gordon.
13: You copper's knock, you.
4: Frederick Gordon, I charge you with the willful murder of Marjorie Ashley.
13: Take your filthy hands off
4: me. And I warn you that anything you say will be taken down in writing and may be used in evidence.
13: Don't touch me.
4: Are you all right, Miss Ingram?
16: Oh, he said he'd come to kill me. He said I'd have to die. He said I'd...
4: Search him, Costello.
17: Hold your arms up, Gordon.
4: Get away from
17: me. Hold your arms up, please. What's this?
11: I know what that is. It's the carving knife the cookhouse sergeant told me had been stolen by somebody. That's the king's property.
4: I shouldn't worry about it, Mr. Gibbons. Cadet Gordon isn't going to use it. Bring him along, Inspector. At his trial, Gordon was asked why he committed these four savage murders. He smiled. He was an extraordinarily attractive young man, and he did have a winning smile. He was asked again, why?
18: It's really quite simple. When I was posted to the special wing, I realized that these young men, my fellow cadets, were young men of the best families, used to much better things than I was. I wouldn't be patronized by them. I'm as good as they. But I needed money. Realized, of course, that an officer of the Royal Air Force, which I was soon to be, wouldn't stoop to stealing from his comrades. Oh, I have stolen before, sir. But not since I became a cadet. I felt I must have money, however.
4: Why?
18: One must keep up one's standards, my dear man. But I decided to acquire money. There are many women with full purses. Women the world would never miss. And I hit upon this scheme. I would rid the world of a few quite undesirable people, and I'd have their money. Nobody'd ever suspect they were destroyed for their money if Jack the Ripper killed them. You'd be too sure the murderer was Jack come back to Earth, and you'd never notice their money, too, was gone. I think that was rather clever. They'd be looking around for human fiends and never even glance at the handsome RAF cadet. I've been told so many times that I'm quite attractive to women. I did very well, thank you. My only regret is that I didn't kill you, Miss Ingram. She had a good bit of money. You'd still be looking for Jack the Ripper, wouldn't you, Superintendent?
4: Despite the desperate representations by counsel that Frederick Gordon was insane, a jury at Old Bailey found him guilty of the murder of Marjorie Ashley. He was hanged in June 1942, still smiling in the most charming manner.

You have heard another in the series Whitehall 1212, compiled from the official files of Scotland Yard. Research on Whitehall 1212 is prepared by Percy Hoskins of the London Daily Express. 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

0: Three chimes mean good times on NBC.
1: Pursuit. 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A criminal strikes and fades quickly back into the shadows of his dark world. And then the man from Scotland Yard. The relentless, dangerous pursuit. When man hunts man. Now, with Ted DeCourcy as starred as the famous Inspector Peter Black of Scotland Yard, we bring you tonight's story of violence and murder. The Pursuit on Lundy Island.

0: Bit slippery, sir. 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
1: Thank you, Inspector.
0: All right, Captain. We're ready to go.
2: Cast off all lines.
0: Oh, we may as well go into cabin, sir. Hour and a half run to Lundy.
1: Right you are.
2: Lundy, stand by with a boat hook. Keep me clear of the pilings.
3: Aye, aye, sir.
0: Bit of luck tonight. Dark, but fog's lifted for a moment.
1: Yes, Grant.
3: Sounds clear, sir.
1: Oh, I say, Flower, you. I'm afraid I'll have to catch some fags from you. I seem to have left mine at the inn.

0: I'd gone to a favorite inn of mine near Clovelly on the northern coast of Devonshire for a weekend holiday. Even a Scotland Yard man must rest. But unfortunately, the criminal doesn't take that into consideration. The body of a woman had been washed ashore on the island of London. Inspector Reginald Flowerdew of the Barnstable Constabulary, knowing that I was in the vicinity, had phoned for assistance and picked me up. We drove to Biddeford and there boarded a motor launch, which was soon churning through the dark waters of Bristol Channel, bound for the island of Lundy. At 10 p.m., approximately 4 hours after the body had been discovered, we sighted the warning light on the high crags overlooking the quiet village.
1: Of course, it's every man to his choice, but I prefer heavier tackle.
0: I still say it depends on the fish. My dear fellow, you might as well use a converted billiard cue for a salmon.
1: Well, sir, you do have a point there.
2: Can you see something off the starboard there?
3: I'm not sure, sir.
0: Hello, something up.
3: I see it. The small vessel. No lights. She's making no headway, sir.
2: Inspector Flowerdew!
1: Yes!
2: Would you and the chief inspector come on deck?
0: Right down.
4: Hey, bloody odd. Drifting with no lights. Ahoy the boat! Ahoy there!
0: Perhaps we'd better have a look, Captain.
4: Aye. Guess it fool's probably asleep below. Get a line on it, Andy!
3: All fast, sir.
4: Hello, on board.
0: They would have heard us, Captain. Let's have a look.
4: Dandy, get me a torch.
3: Aye. Yeah, I am.
4: Right. Take the wheel. Keep her stern in.
3: Aye, sir.
0: Well, nothing above decks. Shall we try the cabin? Seems to be stuck.
1: Well, I'll be blowed. Empty.
0: No sign of anything. Everything shipshape. Lend me your torch, Captain, eh?
4: Here you are.
0: Thank you. Albatross. Registered in the name of Darrell Sinfield. Homeport, Penzance. Come along. I want to have a better look on deck.
1: Wonder if the murdered woman on Lundy could have come from this boat.
0: Possibly, sir. Wait a minute. Yes. Quite possibly. Look here.
1: Blood, Don't you think?
0: Yes, quite. And by the wheel. The injured person stood at the controls for some time. How far offshore are we, Captain?
4: I judge about a mile and a half.
0: Queer. I suggest we take her in tow. If you'll send one of the crew to take the wheel, I think I should like to stay aboard. Aboard the derelict, I noted the following points. The anchor was in place at the bow. The engine cold, but in working order. The fuel tank was half filled. In the mahogany paneling near the wheel was a deep gouge which might have been caused by a bullet. And on closer scrutiny of the cabin, I discovered more traces of blood there. Bloody footprints.

0: and constable.
1: About time. Are you the copper from Barnstaple?
2: Police Inspector Flower, you. This is Chief Detective Inspector Peter Black of Scotland Yard.
1: I'll be blooded. You mean you brought Scotland Yard all the way from London for one poor scuttered female? My name is William Blee.
3: How do you do, sir? Yes, quite. The dead woman, where was she found?
1: Found her myself down to Grouper Cove. I was fishing.
3: In your telephone message, you mentioned foul play.
1: Aye, foulish.
3: Do you know who she is?
1: Aye.
3: Well?
1: She's lying in the shed on some nets. Covered her with a tarp. Come. Cover it. There she is.
4: Oh.
1: Aye.
4: I say.
1: A surfish day. The rocks didn't do her face any good.
3: You are saying, Mr. Blee, that you knew who she was?
1: Aye. First I thought it was the Sinfield woman.
3: Oh, Sinfield?
1: But it ain't. Tis her companion, Maggie Pratt.
3: Sinfield. That would be Mr. Darrell Sinfield?
1: Aye.
3: He owns the Albatross?
1: Aye.
3: Do you know where he is?
1: Aye.
3: Mr. Blee, I'm delighted to have you assist us, but I'd be most grateful if you would be a little more literal and a little less monosyllabic.
1: That's a blabberish mouthful. All right, he's fishing. He went off in his other boat, the Tern.
2: Hello. Inspector.
3: What is it?
2: Looks like bullet wound in the head. Point of entrance here, exit here.
3: Yes. Mr. Blee, is Mrs. Sinfield on the island?
1: Aye, she is. She's out at the cottage with that keel-flagged Irishman of hers, Kyle.
3: Has she been notified of the death?
1: Aye. She got vaporish, and the Irishman's taking care of her.
3: I'll want you to take me out there.
1: Aye. 'Tis a short walk, though mayhap not for a city-ish man.
3: I'm sure I can manage with your help. Flower, we'll want to get the body back to the mainland. I'd like an autopsy as soon as possible and laboratory tests of the bloodstains.
2: Right you are, sir. I'll take it myself if you want to carry on here.
3: Good show. Oh, by the way, would you send a message through to the yard for me?
2: Yes, of course, sir.
3: I'd like Detective Sergeant Moffitt assigned to the case. Request that he catch the first plane, will you?
2: Right you are, sir.
3: And now, Mr. Blee.
1: I
3: am at your service. Whilst he slotted His Majesty's language, William Blee managed to convey some rather interesting facts. Namely, that Mr. and Mrs. Sinfield had separated some 2 months before, and that she had not been on the island since that time, but had arrived by plane during the afternoon with the keel-flagoned Irishman, Kyle. The Sinfield cottage turned out to be something more than a cottage. It rested on a knoll and commanded a view of the sea and a promontory that stretched out before it.
1: Ah, there she be, Mr. Black, and I'll go no further.
3: Oh?
1: I'll have naught to do with that skirtish woman and that blister-bladdering Kyle.
3: Yes, quite.
1: I'll wait for you. While you're in there, I'll do some clamming for tomorrow's fishing.

0: evening.
1: Mr. Cahill?
0: Yes?
1: Inspector Blank, Scotland Yard.
0: Oh, yes, about Miss Pratt. Yes, of course. Won't you come in?
1: Thank you very much.
0: Come into the library, do. There's a fire there. Pamela, that is, Mrs. Sinfield, is terribly upset. Maggie'd been with her 4 or 5 years.
1: Yes, I understand.
2: Who is at the door of you? Oh.
0: This is Inspector Black, my dear. Mrs. Sinfield, Inspector.
2: How do you do?
1: Madam.
2: Is there any news of Jack?
1: Jack, Mrs. Sinfield?
2: Oh, yes, didn't you know? Jack Kettle. He's on the Albatross with Maggie.
1: I think you'd better tell me from the beginning.
0: Well, now, perhaps you'd rather...
2: No, you. I'm all right. Oh. Mr. Cahill.

0: Bill and I came over to the island this afternoon to talk to my husband. We had planned to cross in the Albatross, but Jack found motor trouble, and so we flew. If we hadn't...
1: No, please, Pamela, don't think about what might have been. Jack Kettle is a sailor of sorts, Inspector. He's been taking care of the Albatross. Mrs. Sinfield told him to bring the boat over after repairs, and Maggie was to come with him.
0: Maggie's always been with me. I can't stand it. Who'd want to harm her?
2: We found the boat, Mrs. Sinfield.
1: The Albatross?
2: Yes.
0: And Jack?
2: The boat was adrift approximately a mile and a half offshore. It was empty.
1: Empty?
2: I'm truly sorry that I have to question you at this time, but it's terribly important to establish these details. Now, at what hour might you have expected them to arrive here?
1: Well, no, it's difficult to say, Inspector. It would depend upon the extent of the repairs. But they still should have got here before nightfall. We watched for them until it was too foggy to see anymore.
2: I gather, Mrs. Sinfield, that your husband has not yet returned.
0: No, I don't know where he can be.
2: Have you any means of communication with the village?
0: No, I'm afraid not.
2: Mr. Cahill, I'd appreciate a notification as soon as Mr. Sinfield does return.
1: Oh, yes, of course, I'd be happy to. You're staying in the village?
2: Yes, at the inn, I believe. Well, I think that's all. Good night, Mrs. Sinfield.
0: Thank you, Inspector.
1: I'll see you to the door, sir.
2: Oh, thank you.
1: Inspector, did you find absolutely nothing aboard the Albatross?
2: I'm afraid not.
1: Incredible. What could have happened?
2: That is what I intend to find out. Good night, sir.
1: Good night.
3: Well, Mr. B, finished your climbing?
4: Nay, I never climb. I thought to serve a better purpose by peeping through the window at that rancid pair. You'll earn little, I'll be bound.
3: Not quite. I noted there must have been a marked resemblance between the dead woman and Mrs. Sinfield.
4: Aye. I thought you would.
2: The next morning, Moffat arrived by a special plane. And over a late breakfast of porridge and smoked roll, I brought him up to the mark on the case.
5: Well, sir, rather messed up your holiday, I'd say.
2: Well, I've known Inspector Flowerdew for quite some time. I couldn't very well let him down. More roll, Moffat?
5: No, thank you, sir. I'm quite finished.
2: Righto. I haven't heard from the Sinfield place. I think we'd better hop out there.
5: Worried about the husband, sir?
2: I'm not sure.
5: This is a pretty place, sir.
2: Yes, it is. I imagine fishing is quite good. I'd like to try my hand here, sir.
6: Huh? Oh, Mr. Black!
2: Oh, dear. William Blee, Moffat. The local something or other. What is it, Mr. Blee?
4: Scuttling wind. No good for fishing. Yorkish. Well, we've got another one.
2: Another one, Mr. Blee?
4: Aye, I was coming to fetch you. He just swished ashore. The body of a man.
7: Pursuit. With Ted DeCourcy starred as Inspector Peter Black, the pursuit on Lundy Island continues in just a moment.
8: Gracie Allen has one of the sweetest dispositions in the world. But her sweetness and light get the acid test when a hit-and-run driver smashes up a fender on her beautiful jalopy tomorrow night. Acid test. There's plenty of acid when Gracie finds that husband George is probably the responsible party. So be listening when the Burns and Allen Show comes your way on most of these same CBS stations this Wednesday night.

0: yourself. Slippery on these slimish rocks.
1: Do you recognize him, Blee?
0: Nay.
1: Then it isn't Mr. Sitfield?
0: Nay.
1: Well, let's get him back to the village.
2: Right, sir.
1: No, fool! Careful, Muffet!
0: These rocks.
3: Yes, sir. You think it's the chap from the Albatross, Jack Kettle?
1: I'm afraid so, but come along. We'll make sure.

0: poor, sodden frame that had once been a man was identified Jack Kettle by papers in his pocket. He'd been shot twice, once through the left shoulder and then in the back. But here, the bullet had not passed through his body. Now we had something concrete with which to proceed. By the time I had arranged for removal of the body to the mainland so that the bullet could be recovered, another development had occurred. Darrell Sinfield had returned from his fishing trip and was waiting for me in the study of his house on the knoll.
1: Sit down, Inspector. Sit down. I hope you don't mind my receiving you in here, but since my dear wife is in the house, this is the one room where I may find privacy. My hunting and fishing room.
0: I envy you, sir. You have a magnificent collection of rods and guns.
1: Thank you. I take a great deal of pride in them.
0: Yes, you must. Mr. Sinfield, I presume you've learned of the tragic events of the past few hours.
1: Yes, my wife told me. Any word of the young sailor?
0: I'm afraid so. He, too, had been shot. His body was recovered a short time ago.
1: Lundy has been such a peaceful place.
0: Mr. Sinfield, We discovered the boat Albatross unmanned and adrift about a mile and a half offshore last night. Did you at any time during your fishing trip sight her?
1: I'm sorry, I was fishing over Five Mile Bank. That's off the southern tip of the island.
0: Oh, tell me, sir, any luck?
1: I'm afraid not. It was rotten. Oh, I managed to muck up my boat with a few bloody mackerel, that's all.
0: Oh, shame. Well, I shall probably be calling on you again, sir. I hope you won't mind.
1: Oh, no, of course not. Inspector, I hope you'll understand if I don't show you to the door. As long as my wife is in this house with that man, Cahill, I allow myself the indulgence of self-pity and prefer not to face either one of them.
0: Yes, quite. Oh, one more point, sir. Do you keep the cabinet to your gun collection locked?
1: No, I've never had any reason. I find Lundy folk are quite honest.
0: Oh, well, that's a refreshing fact, sir. Good morning.
1: Goodbye, sir.
2: Oh, Inspector.
0: Oh, there you are, Mrs. Sinfield. I was about to look for you.
2: You and I just heard about poor Jack. Won't you come into the library, please?
0: Oh, of course.
3: Oh, good morning, Inspector. This is shocking news. Have you progressed at all?
0: Oh, this is a very odd affair. As a matter of fact, you can help me. I'm trying to establish a time element. Since you didn't know when the Albatross left the mainland after her repairs, could you give me the name of the dockmaster?
2: No, Hugh, it's no use. Inspector, the Albatross wasn't in need of repair. We lied to you.
0: Oh?
2: Didn't seem important at the time. I still have my pride, and I didn't want anyone to know that I'd come to beg my husband to give me my freedom. When I told him yesterday that you and I were coming over on the Albatross to settle things once and for all, he said he'd be gone by the time we got here. He didn't want to see us. That's why we took the plane. We thought we could catch him unaware.
4: Maggie and Jack Kettle were to pick us up in the Albatross later.
0: Mrs. Sinfield, is your husband in the habit of carrying a rifle aboard his boat?
2: Why do you ask?
0: When I talked to him, I noticed that one was missing from his gun cabinet.
2: Really couldn't be sure. I know he practices a great deal. He's a wonderful marksman. Good heavens, you don't suspect.
0: My dear Mrs. Sinfield, at this moment I have no alternative but to suspect everyone. Moffat and I wanted to look at Sinfield's fishing boat, the Tern. We found her moored at his private landing at the inlet. We went aboard and made our discovery in the cabin. Well, Moffat, here it is.
5: A 303, sir.
0: Yes. One shell in the chamber and an empty clip. Capacity 5.
5: That means he fired 4, sir. And recently, from the smell of it...
0: It doesn't make sense, Moffat. An innocent man might leave a rifle like this, but... Would a murderer?
5: He might, sir. He did have a motive. A jealous husband planning to do away with his wife and her lover. We know he expected them on the Albatross. He could have waited on his boat.
0: Good show, Moffat. An expert marksman, say 150 yards, close enough for accuracy, but distant enough to bring about a mistake in identity.
5: You did mention a resemblance between the maid and Mrs. Cynthia.
0: All right, you are. He shoots her first. She topples overboard. He never sees her again.
5: Uh-huh.
0: Then Kettle, first through the shoulder, then in the back. He reaches the wheel and tries to swing out of range. Splendid reconstruction, if I do say so myself. There's only one thing wrong with it.
5: Oh, what's that, sir?
0: Mr. Cahill and Mrs. Sinfield, we have only their word that they didn't see the albatross come into this inlet. Perhaps they did see it. They could have waited high on that cliff, armed with one of the husband's rifles.
5: But why, sir, if they...
0: My dear chap, so that we would do exactly what we have done. Build a most excellent case against Mr. Sinfield. The arrest of an unwanted husband would be a novel way of getting rid of him.
5: Even to the extent of spending the lives of two innocent people?
0: If such was their plan, yes. I left Moffitt to further search Mr. Sinfield's fishing boat. A heavy afternoon mist had started to drift across the island, and I walked out on the high promontory that stretched like an accusing finger from the house on the knoll. There, at the edge of the cliff, I searched for traces of a hidden rifleman.
6: Tis a clammish day, Mr. Black.
0: Mr. Blee?
6: But no clams to be found. The tide is too high.
0: I wasn't looking for clams, Mr. Blee.
6: Oh? Then you're looking for ways and means.
0: Yes, Mr. Blee. I owe you an apology. I underestimated you. Are you looking for clams, or are you looking for shells?
6: That is a riddlish question, friend Black. It calls for a riddlish answer. The one is the both, and the both is the one. But the weather is driveling again.
0: Tell me, is it usually like this at this hour?
6: Aye. You could set your watch by it this time of year.
0: In other words, the fog comes over the island and moves out across the channel toward the mainland.
6: Aye.
0: Could it be foggy here in the inlet, but a mile or so offshore remain clear as it was last night when I arrived?
6: Aye. That's what it does every day. And 'tis a sad truth, for it'll bring deadness to a man.
0: Yes, Mr. Blee. I think it will. The strange old fisherman accompanied me back to the cottage on the knoll and left me at the front door. Inspector Flowerdew had returned from the mainland with complete autopsy, ballistics, and laboratory reports. Moffitt had gathered the suspects together in the library.
1: You have forced me into a very unpleasant situation, Inspector. To be in the presence of this man, this woman whom I no longer consider my wife.
2: You think it's any more pleasant for us?
1: Please, please, darling.
0: I'm sorry for you all. But murder is an unpleasant business and needs to be disposed of as quickly as possible.
3: If you're prepared to do that, why are Pamela and I forced to witness it?
0: For very good reason, Mr. Cahill. We have proof of innocence, which in this case establishes proof of guilt.
1: You're being devious. Come to the point.
0: Very well, Mr. Sinfield, I shall. Your wife and Mr. Cahill came here and awaited the arrival of the albatross. Mr. Cahill, do you consider yourself accurate with a rifle?
1: Of course he is. He's a fine shot.
0: Mr. Cahill, could you hit a man at 300 yards?
3: Now look here. I don't know what you're trying to do, but I...
0: You see, Mr. Sinfield, they did have opportunity, but they also had fog. Fog that made it impossible to see even 30 feet.
1: Are you suggesting that their supposed innocence makes me guilty?
0: Exactly, sir. We found a rifle on your boat. It had been fired.
1: Of course it hadn't. I shot a basking shark while I was fishing. I often do. The great ugly brute shy the fish away.
0: That would be most difficult to prove. I suppose you will also deny that you were aboard the albatross after you shot both of its passengers.
1: I shall?
0: Quite so. How do you account for the blood stains we found on your fishing boat?
1: Quite easily. Have you never caught mackerel, sir? They bleed like pigs.
0: Exactly. And we found traces of that mackerel blood aboard the albatross.
1: Tommy rot, it proves nothing.
0: Very well. According to the autopsy report, your shots were not alone responsible for Kettle's death. He jumped from the albatross and drowned. Why would he do that?
1: How should I know?
0: He jumped from the boat because you were pursuing him. When you failed to find him on deck, you went into the cabin, leaving further traces on the floor.
1: I repeat, you have no proof. It's all guesswork. You're trying to bluff.
0: This bullet, sir, is scarcely bluff. It was recovered from the man's body and has been traced to your rifle. Well, Mr. Sinfield, I think that's all.
1: Yes. Yes, that's all. This time I'll do the job properly.
0: Darrell Sinfield's clutching fingers never reached his wife's throat, but they spoke his guilt much more eloquently than all of the evidence amassed against him. Pursuit. And the pursuit is ended.

0: Pursuit is produced by Elliot Lewis. The script is written by Anthony Ellis and Gil Dowd, who directed tonight's show. Music was composed and conducted by Leith Stevens. Featured in the cast were Raymond Lawrence, Joseph Kearns, Dan O'Herlihy, Bill Johnstone, John Daner, Peggy Weber, and Ramsey Hill.
1: Pursuit. Next week, Pursuit will bring you another dramatic story of the man from Scotland Yard, relentlessly hunting down those whose disordered passions breed violence and murder. With Ted DeCorsia starring as Inspector Peter Black, next week we will present another story of man hunting man when we bring you Pursuit.
0: This week, the Boy Scouts of America are celebrating their 40th anniversary. During those four decades, nearly 20% of the country's male population has been identified with the scouting movement, whose aims are to develop physical fitness, build strong character, and train for good citizenship. This is CBS, where Burns and Allen are every Wednesday night. The Columbia Broadcasting System.

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14: Dragnet, the documented drama of an actual crime. For the next 30 minutes, in cooperation with the Los Angeles Police Department, you will travel step by step on the side of the law through an actual case transcribed from official police files. From beginning to end, from crime to punishment, Dragnet is the story of your police force in action.
15: It was Wednesday, August 13th. It was warm in Los Angeles. We were working the day watch out of robbery detail. My partner's Frank Smith. The boss is Chief of Detectives Thad Brown. My name's Friday. I was on my way into the office, and it was 7:58 a.m. when I got to room 27A. Robbery. Morning, Frank. You been in long?
16: About 10 minutes.
15: Mm-hmm. Gonna be a hot one today, isn't it?
16: Yeah, that's what the paper says.
15: Anything in the book?
16: No.
15: How about those mugs? They come in from Burton?
16: Yeah, I put them in your box.
15: Thank you. Did you take a look at them? Hey, Frank.
16: What?
15: I said, did you see the mugs?
16: Oh, no.
15: All right. What's the matter?
16: Faye?
15: What happened?
16: Joe, you know me. You know how I feel about Faye. So you gotta know I didn't mean anything by it.
15: You didn't mean anything?
16: Certainly not. It's the farthest thing from my mind.
15: What was?
16: What she thought I meant. You know, Joe, sometimes I think Faye just don't understand me.
15: Well, I don't understand you either on this one.
16: Oh, that's right. You weren't there.
15: No.
16: Sort of got to thinking to myself you were. You know how a guy does.
15: Uh-huh.
16: I got to thinking to myself, and I got a problem. You kind of think your old buddy knows all about it.
15: Yeah. Mm-hmm.
16: So I got to fill you in. I'll tell you all about it.
15: Right now?
16: Yeah. You see, after dinner last night, we had those Swedish meatballs that Faye makes so good.
15: The what?
16: Meatballs. Swedish ones.
15: Oh, yeah, I know. I had those out there.
16: Yeah, wonderful.
15: Very good.
16: Yeah.
15: Excellent.
16: Well, after dinner last night, we went into the living room, sat down to watch the television.
15: Mm-hmm.
16: I switched on the set, and I kind of arranged the pillows and settled back. A couple of minutes later, Faye comes in with a box. One of those big flat ones like dresses come in.
15: Mm-hmm. Yeah, I know.
16: She bought a new dress. Joe, that's why she fixed the meatballs.
15: I don't know how this is going to end, but up to here, I must be on Faye's side, I guess.
16: You are?
15: Well, I don't understand any of it.
16: Oh, well, I'll straighten that out. Mm-hmm. You see, whenever she wants me to go along with something she's already done, she always makes Swedish meatballs.
15: Well, I could figure that part out. What was in the box?
16: A dress, Joe. She bought a dress.
15: Oh, it was a dress.
16: Yeah. She opened up the box. She shows it to me. Told me how she bought it on sale.
15: Mm-hmm.
16: Did you ever notice every time a woman buys a dress, it's always on sale?
15: No, I can't say as I ever have.
16: Well, believe me, buddy, it always is.
15: On sale.
16: On sale.
15: I don't want you to go through the whole day with this on your mind, but if you don't get to the point, it'll be time for us to sign out. And
16: oh.
15: Talk about
16: well,
15: it.
16: Well, I didn't mean anything by it. Nothing. She held the dress up for me to see. And all I did, I just said, what size is it? You know how you do.
15: Mm-hmm. Want to look at these mug shots now?
16: No, wait a minute. I want to finish. You asked me what I was mad about. I wanted to tell you. I asked her what size the dress was. She told me it was a 12. A 12.
15: A 12.
16: Yeah. Mm-hmm. So I just kind of casually mentioned that when we got married, she wore a 9. That's all I said, that she wore a 9.
15: Want to look at the mug shots now?
16: No, wait a minute. Will you help me with this thing? The use of being partners. If you can't help a little, we'll look at the mug shots. When we were married, she wore a 9. And she just flipped her wig, Joe. She got real mad. Walked out of the room. Right out of the room.
15: Yeah.
16: I guess she thought I meant she was getting fat.
15: Yeah, I guess she did.
16: Boy, she was mad.
15: Mm-hmm. Hot shot. I'll get it. Let's go. Corner of Grandview and Union.
16: Yeah?
15: Hold up. By the time we got to the supermarket, a broadcast carrying the description of the suspect had been gotten out to all cars in the city. A small crowd of people had gathered in front of the store, and the officers from the radio unit were attempting to keep them back from the entrance. An ambulance had been called, and when we got there, the attendants were giving emergency treatment to the day manager of the store. He'd been struck on the left side of the head just above the ear by the suspect when he'd made his getaway. The attendant told us that the man was suffering from a mild concussion. Frank and I entered the store and talked to one of the policemen who was there. He led us back to a small office in the rear of the place where we met the other two victims. One was the cashier of the store, Irma Watson. The other was the man who had the meat concession in the store, Tom Spence. We asked him to tell us what happened.
17: First thing I saw of him was when I parked my car out in the lot. The guy was standing right beside the door.
18: That's right, just standing there, calm as could be. I saw him when I opened up the place.
15: Mm-hmm. You want to go ahead?
18: Well, I unlocked the door and we all came in. The man did, too, just walked right in.
17: We don't normally let people come in 4-8, hardly ever. But since Gerald was there, we figured he could take care of the man.
16: Well, you mean Gerald's the man in the ambulance?
17: Yeah, that's right. Hold up, fella, give him an awful clout on the head. Give him concussion. Concussion of the head.
18: Tell you something about that, too.
15: What's that, Miss Watson?
18: I don't really think Gerald's hit that hard. I think he's just putting on to get sympathy.
17: Now, Irma, that ain't right. Not good to say things like that.
18: Maybe not, but I tell you, you remember the time he cut his finger when he was moving the cases of empty soda pop bottles?
17: Yeah.
18: Well, you were there, had to rush him to the hospital, have his hand sewn up. A lot of foolishness, piece of adhesive would have taken care of it. Sympathy, that's what he wants.
16: Can we go on with what we were talking about? What happened after he came in the store, please?
18: Well, I went upstairs and I turned on the lights.
17: Have to turn them on from up there. Office's up there.
18: That's where I work.
17: Mm-hmm.
18: Turned on the lights, then come down to open the safe.
16: Is that your job, to open the safe in the morning?
18: Yeah.
17: She's a cashier.
15: Yes, sir. What happened then?
17: Well, Gerald was going out back to open the delivery door. I was over in the meat section, kind of straightening up.
16: Now, where was the holdup man during this time?
18: Well, just kind of strolling around, looking at the different displays up and down the aisles, just looking.
17: Gerald opened up the back door and come back. Asked the fella if there was something special he was looking for.
15: Well?
17: Guy said he wanted to know where the fillet of anchovies was. Gerald told him. Fella went back to get some.
18: That's what Gerald thought, but we know different now.
17: Yeah, a lot different.
15: All right, would you go on, please?
18: Well, I was upstairs counting the receipts from yesterday, getting the bank statement ready.
17: Irma's a cashier.
18: Yeah.
15: Yeah, we know.
16: Would you go on, please?
18: Well, first thing I know, the man's standing right behind me, holding this gun pointed right at me. You can just bet he liked to scare me out of my wits.
17: Must have been terrible, Irma.
18: It was. I just turned around, and there he was with this gun, just about scared me to death.
15: That's when he asked you for the money, did he?
18: He didn't ask. He just told me to put it in a wooden box he had. Just put it in the box.
16: What did he say? What were his exact words?
18: Well, he just kind of walked over and said, "Put the money in the box and don't cause no trouble. This is a stick-up." Like that, he said it.
17: Irma did just what he said.
18: Yes, sir. I gave him the money, dumped it all in the box, just like he said. Then he told me to lay down on the floor. Just told me to lay down and not to make any noise or he'd come back and kill me. I think he'd have done it, too.
17: I think he would have, Irma.
18: That's why I did what he said, flat on the floor.
15: Did he have the box when he came in?
18: Yeah, I had it under his arm.
17: I was down behind the meat counter, and all of a sudden I heard this scream.
18: That was me.
15: Yes, ma'am.
18: I let out a yell, and Tom here heard it.
17: Yeah, so Gerald. We kind of looked at each other, and then I grabbed a meat cleaver and started up the stairs. I didn't know what was wrong, but I did know Irma was in trouble.
18: I appreciate that, Tom.
17: Well, I knew you were in trouble, and I came a-running. Got the stairs, come up the office, and then I saw him. He was just coming down.
15: He still had the gun, did he?
17: Yeah, had the gun in the box. I didn't know what was in it at that time, but I had an idea. I just hefted the cleaver and started up the stairs. He stopped when he saw me. Stopped right in his tracks.
18: Tom's awful brave.
15: Yes, ma'am.
17: So he told me to get out of his way or else he'd kill me. The way he was pointing that gun around, kind of believed him. So I backed down the stairs and him right behind me. All the time, he had that gun pointed at me.
16: Where was the manager all this time?
18: You mean Gerald?
16: Mm-hmm.
18: I don't know. I was upstairs.
17: No, I saw him. He was down to the cash register in front. He saw this guy coming down the stairs, and he ran for the phone to call the police. The fella saw him, and he took off after Gerald. I thought he was going to shoot him, but he didn't. Just hit him. Give him a concussion of the head.
18: He's after sympathy, that's all.
17: Oh, now, Irma, you're wrong. I seen it. He gave Gerald an awful hit, right along here. Real hard.
16: Now, which way did the man go after he left the store, please?
17: He ran down that way, down Union.
16: Uh-huh. Will you describe the man for us?
17: Well, he was about 5'6" and he was...
15: It might be a little better if you told us one at a time. Huh?
17: I guess you'd never get it that way.
15: Be a little difficult, sir, yeah.
17: You go ahead, Irma.
18: Well, I told the other policeman he was about the funniest looking little man I ever saw. Real little.
17: Oh, not really. I think he just kind of hunched over.
18: Well, he looked little.
16: About how tall was he?
17: Oh, about 5'8", maybe 9".
18: Guess that's about right. Tell him about the way he was dressed.
17: Oh, yeah. Had on this black overcoat and a hat, all pulled down over his eyes. The hat, I mean.
15: What color was his hair, do you remember?
17: Well, what I could see of it was kind of blonde, light-colored.
18: Yeah, that's right, and he had a mustache.
17: Yeah, real big. Looked like the old-fashioned kind, like people wore when I was a kid. You know, handlebar, black.
18: Real black.
15: Mm-hmm. When he left the store, did you notice if he got into a car?
17: Yeah, he did. I saw him run down the street and jump in one, a dark color. I'm not sure what kind it was. I think it might have been a Hudson. Late model.
18: I saw that. I was looking out the side window upstairs, and I saw the same thing.
15: Did you tell the other officers about it?
18: Well, I didn't.
17: And neither did I.
16: I guess we better get out of broadcast on it.
15: Yeah. Did you happen to get the license number of the car?
17: Yeah, that's where I went to work. I've got it written down right here on my apron. See? Numbers ain't too plain, but you can make them out.
15: No, sir, I can't. You'll have to help me there.
18: I got it, too. Right here. I saw him get in the car, and I wrote it down.
16: Uh-huh. Thank you.
17: Having the number of the car is going to make it easier to catch a fella, ain't it?
18: We should make it a snap. Just find out who owns the car, and that's the man.
15: Well, it's not going to be that easy, I'm afraid.
17: What?
15: Both numbers are different. A supplemental broadcast was gotten out carrying both the license numbers that the victims had gotten. Frank put in a call to DMV, asking them to forward all information on the numbers. The crime lab crew came out and went over the place for fingerprints, but they were not able to turn up anything that we could use. We continued to question the butcher and the cashier. We got a complete description of the thief. The one outstanding thing that both of them agreed on was the mustache. Both said that it was a direct contrast to the color of the man's hair, and said that it might have been darkened with shoe polish or some kind of grease. People in the vicinity were questioned, but none of them were able to supply us with any new information. The injured manager was removed to Georgia Street Receiving Hospital for emergency treatment and then referred to his own doctor. Frank and I talked to him, but he only verified the story that we'd gotten from the other two people in the store. 12:45 p.m., we returned to the city hall and asked the stats office to start a run on the M.O. for us. The victims were asked to go through the mug books, but they were not able to identify any of the photographs. Frank and I spent the rest of the day talking to the other storekeepers in the vicinity of the robbery. We asked each of them if they'd seen anyone loitering in the area, anyone who looked suspicious. From each of them, we got the same answer. None of them could help us in establishing the identity of the suspect. The kickback on the license number came in from Sacramento, but when we checked out the information, we were no closer to apprehending the thief. The next morning, Thursday, August 14th, Frank and I met in the squad room.
16: Hi, Joe.
15: Morning.
16: How's my old buddy this morning?
15: I'm all right. You sound happy. The problem with Faye straightened out?
16: Oh, yeah, sure. Got home last night. Everything's great.
15: All right.
16: Hey, we started last night.
15: What's that?
16: Faye and me, we're going on a diet. Both going to lose a little weight.
15: Well, that's nice.
16: Yeah, lose a little weight. Mm-hmm. Anything new in the market holdup?
15: No, the stats office should finish the run for us this morning. We can start checking out the possibles.
16: Yeah, it's a good thing I wore my walking shoes, huh?
15: I get it. Robbery Friday. Yeah. Mm-hmm. No, that's right. No, that's all right. We'd like to hear it. Mm-hmm. Yeah, sure. All right, we'll be out and see you. No, right away. All right, thank you very much. Bye.
16: What do you got?
15: Cashier out at the market, that Irma Watson.
16: Yeah.
15: Might have something for us.
16: What's that?
15: Well, she says she thinks she knows who the suspect is. Frank and I drove out to the market. We went upstairs to the office in the rear of the store and met Irma Watson. She was seated at a desk with a large ledger book opened in front of her.
18: I got to thinking it over last night after I got home about the holdup man.
15: Yes, ma'am.
18: There was something about him, the way he acted and talked, made me think I knew who he was, that I'd seen him someplace before.
15: Uh-huh.
18: I laid awake most of the night just thinking about it, then all of a sudden it came to me. Right out of the air, it came to me.
15: Yes, ma'am. Go ahead.
18: Well, I knew where it was that I thought I knew him from.
16: Where, ma'am?
18: Right here in the store.
15: You mean he's a customer?
18: No, he works for us right here in the store. That's where I've seen him. That mustache kind of fooled me for a minute, but not for long. I remembered.
15: What's the man's name?
18: I didn't remember that.
15: Oh, I see.
18: Not last night, but I came down here this morning and started through the books and came upon it. Got it right here. Take a look for yourself. See? Right there.
15: That's Jed Ellsworth?
18: That's him, I'm sure of it.
15: Does Ellsworth work here now?
18: Well, yes and no.
15: Ma'am?
18: Well, he does and he doesn't. He's still got the job, but he ain't working right now. Got a leave of absence. He's got ulcers. Said he wanted to get him taken care of. Said he had to go out of town and see a specialist, get his ulcers fixed.
15: I see. When did he leave?
18: Last week. See, I got it right here. Last day he worked was Wednesday, August 6th. That was the last day.
15: Do you have his home address?
18: You just bet. Got it right here. Wrote all the information out for you.
15: Mm-hmm. Thank you very much.
18: It's him. I'm sure of it.
15: All right, Miss Watson, we'll check into it.
18: Only thing I can't figure out is that mustache.
15: What's that?
18: The mustache. I can't figure out how he could have grown it so fast. Takes longer than a week to get a mustache like that, doesn't it?
15: Well, it depends, doesn't it?
18: On what?
15: Where you buy it. Frank and I returned to the office to run the name Jed Ellsworth through the record bureau. While Frank went through the packages, checking the description we'd gotten of the suspect, I went down to the stats office and picked up the list of possibles that they had for us. 10:26 a.m. I met Frank back at the R&I counter. Hi, right, how's it going?
16: Well, looks like we got a live one.
15: Hmm?
16: Got a Jed Ellsworth here, pretty close to the description.
15: Yeah.
16: Record in the East, St. Louis. Done big time back there, nothing locally, though.
15: What'd he fall for?
16: Armed robbery.
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15: We sent an immediate request to the authorities in St. Louis asking that they forward all available information on their suspect, Jed Ellsworth. 1:15 p.m., Frank and I drove out to the address we'd been given by the cashier at the supermarket. It was a one-story redwood house in the Beverly Glen area. We rang the front doorbell.
20: Yes?
15: We'd like to see Jed Ellsworth.
20: He's not here.
15: Well, do you know where we can reach him?
20: What's this about? He in trouble again?
15: Ma'am?
20: Jed in trouble again?
22: We'd like to talk to him, please.
20: You cops?
22: Or police officers.
20: Uh-huh, figures. What's he done this time?
15: Well, it's just routine. We want to ask him a couple of questions. Where is he?
20: I don't know.
15: Well, he lives here, doesn't he?
20: Yeah, I don't know where he is. Haven't seen him since the day before yesterday. He's packed up and left. I don't know where he went.
15: Well, didn't he give you any idea where he was going?
20: None. Went through my purse, took what money I had, and shoved off. Don't much matter to me if I never see him again. I'd probably be better off.
15: I wonder if we could see his things.
20: You mean when he left?
15: Yes, ma'am.
20: Sure. Come on in. They're in his room. I'm about to throw him out. I don't want him, and I don't think he'll be back for him this time. Down the hall, this way.
22: Thank you, ma'am.
20: What are you after him for?
15: Well, it'll be a little better if we talk to him.
20: Sure. Don't matter to me. I'm through with him. Nothing but trouble with cops since we've been married. I didn't know he had a record when I met him. It wasn't until after we got married I found out he was a jailbird. Right after we got married, the cops started coming around asking questions.
15: How long have you been married?
20: 18 months. Met him back in St. Louis. Must have been right after he got out of jail. I didn't know a thing. Wished I did. Wouldn't have nothing to do with him. Giving me nothing but trouble.
22: Would you know if he has any people in California?
20: That I ever saw. He never talked about them.
15: Does he drive a car?
20: Jed?
15: Yes, ma'am.
20: No, he didn't own one. Whenever he needed one, he'd go to one of these rental agencies, rent one. This is his room. Steps there on the bed.
22: Thank you. I'll check it.
20: I'm going to throw it all out. Anything there you want, just take it with you.
15: I don't think that'll be necessary.
20: Well, the offer's still good. What you don't take, I'll throw out.
15: Your husband got any close friends at all in town?
20: Yeah, a couple other bums.
15: You give us their names?
20: Only one name I know, Larry Jessup. Him and Jed used to pal around all the time. I think his job at the store took up too much pal time. That's the reason Jed quit.
15: I understand your husband had trouble with his stomach, don't I?
20: Yeah, ulcer.
15: Was he under the care of a doctor?
20: Uh-huh. All the time taking pills and eating special things. Got to the point where nothing I cooked was right for the ulcer. We did nothing but fight all the time. Miserable 18 months. I'm glad he's gone. Never see him again. It'll be a week too soon. Mm-hmm.
15: Can you give us the doctor's name?
20: Yeah, it's on one of the bills there. Got it in with the rest of them. Reminds me, can you answer me something?
15: Well, what's that?
20: Am I responsible for his bills, the ones he ran of himself without my help? I got to pay him?
15: Well, ma'am, that's not a police problem. You better check with a lawyer on that.
20: A lawyer?
15: Yes, ma'am.
20: More expense. Seems like all I do is put out money for him. Boy, I'm glad he's gone.
15: Do you have a picture of him?
20: You mean like a snapshot?
15: Yes, ma'am.
20: No, Jed wouldn't let nobody take pictures of him. Said it was bad luck.
15: Mm-hmm. He had a mustache, didn't he?
20: That's inside, no.
22: Ms. Ellsworth.
20: Yeah?
22: You know what's on these dictograph records?
20: Oh, those are mine. I'm a stenographer. Sometimes I do work at home. Those are mine.
22: Oh.
20: Just letters. It's the one thing he ever did for me.
15: What's that?
20: Made that box for records. Real big thing. Took him all day to make it. Just a plain, simple wooden box. You'd have thought it was a Taj Mahal. Only thing he ever did for me.
15: I see. Your husband get many phone calls here?
20: No, not that you'd notice. Larry'd call once in a while. I told you they was real pally.
15: Yes, ma'am. Did you ever hear any of the conversations by any chance?
20: Just on this end.
15: You know what they were talking about?
20: Not too good. They used to get real secret. You know, low voices. They were planning something, though. I don't know what it was, but they were planning something.
22: Well, this fellow Jessup, he'd drive a car?
20: Yeah.
22: You know what kind?
20: Yeah, New Hudson.
15: We got the address of the suspect's friend, and we drove back to the city hall. We made arrangements for a stakeout to be placed on the house, in addition to asking Mrs. Ellsworth to call us in the event that she heard from her husband. We ran the name Lawrence Jessup through R&I, and we came up with a criminal record for him. It listed several arrests for burglary and auto theft. According to his package, he'd never been convicted in California. We sent a teletype up to George Brereton, CII in Sacramento, asking for further information on the man. 4:50 p.m., Frank and I left the office and drove out to the address given us by the suspect's wife. It was a large boarding house in the Hollywood Hills area. We talked to the landlady. She told us Jessup wasn't in, but that she expected him by 6 p.m. We asked if she'd ever seen a man answering Jed Ellsworth's description. She said that such a man was a frequent visitor in Jessup's room. 5 p.m., Frank and I and the company of the landlady checked the room. We found nothing to tie Jessup in with the robbery. We waited for him. 5:58 p.m., he came up the stairs and opened the door.
1: What are you guys doing here?
15: Police officers. This is Frank Smith. My name's Friday.
1: I still want to know what you're doing here.
16: Got a couple of questions we want to ask you, Jessup.
1: Go ahead. I got nothing to hide. Ask.
15: Where's Jed Ellsworth?
1: I don't know. I haven't seen him in a couple of days. Why?
15: Understand you two are pretty good friends.
1: We're friends. The guy's off his rocker.
15: How do you mean that?
1: What I said. He only got out of the can a couple of years ago. Right away, he's doing his best to get back in.
15: Is that right?
1: Sure. A couple of days ago, he called, said he had to see me right away. Had a big idea for both of us to make a lot of money.
15: Yeah?
1: Well, I don't want to have to work all my life, so I told him I'd listen. He laid out this big deal where he could knock off a supermarket. Told me he had it all planned, how it all worked out real good. Couldn't miss.
15: Mm-hmm.
1: I told him I didn't want no part of it. I could sure use the dough, yeah, but not to take a chance on going to jail for it. I already got a record. I had enough to do with cops to last me the rest of my life. Been lucky the last couple of times. It didn't fall, but I don't want to press. I'm punching a clock now, and that's the way it's going to be. I told him that.
15: Did he say he was going to go ahead with the job?
1: No, I just said I was crazy not to pick up some easy money.
16: You heard from him since then?
1: Yeah, I saw him yesterday. Came over in the morning. Told me to forget all about the market job. Said he realized it was wrong. Asked me to drive him out to Pomona.
15: What for, did he say?
1: Yeah, he said he'd walked out on Hazel. That's his wife.
15: Yeah, we know.
1: Said he left her and was going to Pomona. Had a job out there.
16: You drive him?
1: Yeah, to a motel there. I can show it to you if you want.
15: Is he still there?
1: I don't know. As far as I know, he is. That's where I left him, sitting out there counting his money.
15: What money?
1: He told me he drew all the dough out of his and Hazel's account. Said she wasn't going to get any of it. Must have had about $4,000.
15: Uh-huh. You know what bank he had the money in?
1: No, he didn't say. I didn't know him and Hazel had that much. Of course, she works pretty hard. Thrifty, you know. Jed always said she was stingy. A lot of money.
15: Uh-huh.
1: Yeah, had it in this wooden box, all stacked in there real neat. Hard to believe.
15: What's that?
1: About the box. Jed's about the laziest guy I ever knew. Last one to work with his hands. Sure proud of it, though.
15: Uh-huh.
1: Said he made the box himself.
15: Larry Jessup, Frank, and I drove out to the motel in Pomona. We checked with the manager, but found that the suspect had checked out that morning. Fortunately, the room had not been cleaned yet, and we went over it. On a shelf in a closet, we found the wooden box that Jessup had spoken of. It was a duplicate of the one that we'd seen at the suspect's home. We told the manager we were taking it with us and asked her to notify us in the event Ellsworth returned. We asked if he had a car when he left. The manager told us he didn't, but that he had asked for the name of some automobile rental agencies in Pomona. Jessup and I went out to our car and waited for Frank to come back from the suspect's room.
1: Sure looks like he pulled a robbery, huh?
15: It seems to fit him real good, doesn't it?
16: Joe?
15: Yeah?
16: Look at this. Found it under the bed.
1: Phony black mustache.
15: We checked with the automobile rental agencies in the area. None of them had seen a man answering the suspect's description. We asked them to call us if such a man did come in. We drove by Ellsworth's house and picked up the wooden box that he'd made for his wife's dictograph records. Both of the containers were taken to the crime lab for comparison. We drove to the market that had been held up. All three of the victims were shown the false mustache that we'd found in the motel. All three said it was identical with the one that the holdup man had worn. After his investigation, Lee Jones said that the two wooden boxes were cut from the same piece of three-ply wood. Paint particles on the wood matched. The nails used were made by the same machine. The box we'd found at the motel was shown to both the butcher and the cashier. They said that it was the same one that the thief had carried. A local and an APB were put out on the suspect, asking that he be picked up for suspicion of robbery. For the next 3 days, the surveillance on the suspect's house was maintained. All of Mrs. Ellsworth's activities were observed. Sunday, August 17th, we got a call that the suspect's wife had left the house carrying a suitcase. The officers on stakeout followed her to the subway terminal in downtown Los Angeles. We met them there. Mrs. Ellsworth walked down to the landing and appeared to be waiting. Frank and I took over the surveillance. We waited. 9:30 p.m. 10. 10:15. 10:18 p.m.
16: Joe.
15: Yeah, I see him.
16: Looks like the description, huh?
15: Going toward his wife. All right, let's let him get together.
16: Yeah.
15: Yeah, that's him. Come on.
16: Hey, he sees us.
2: Jed, the cops, get out of here.
15: Come on, Frank. All right, Ellsworth, hold it up. Police officers. Come on, drop the gun, Ellsworth. You're not going to get out of here. Right, let's give it back to him.
3: down. Come on.
4: He's hurt.
3: Yeah.
4: I'll get an ambulance.
3: Right.
5: He's dead. Did you kill him?
3: No, we've sent for an ambulance.
5: I didn't want him to get hurt. I didn't want him to get hurt.
3: Why didn't you call us when you heard from him?
5: I don't know. He said if I met him, he'd give me some money so I could pay the bills we owed. He was going to give me some money. I was going to call you after I got the money. I was going to call.
3: Yeah, sure you were.
5: It's a chance to get out from under, get even. He didn't care when we were together. I was the one who worried about it. He never cared. He never paid a bill.
3: Don't worry. He's going to pay this one.
14: The story you've just heard is true. The names were changed to protect the innocent. On January 17th, trial was held in Department 97, Superior Court of the State of California, in and for the County of Los Angeles. In a moment, the results of that trial. Now, here is our star, Jack Webb.
3: Thank you, George Fenneman. You know, the Chesterfield you smoke today is the best cigarette ever made, and best for you. Now, that's a fact. And to my way of thinking, it's the very reason for you to change to Chesterfield. Try them either way, regular or king size. If you try them, I think you'll say with all of us, Chesterfield's for me.
14: Jed Warren Ellsworth was tried and convicted of robbery in the first degree and received sentence as prescribed by law. Robbery in the first degree is punishable by imprisonment in the state penitentiary for a period of from 5 years to life.

0: You have just heard Dragnet, a series of authentic cases from official files. Technical advice comes from the Office of Chief of Police W.H. Parker, Los Angeles Police Department. Technical advisors, Captain Jack Donahoe, Sergeant Marty Wynn, Sergeant Vance Brasher. Heard tonight were Ben Alexander, Ralph Moody, June Whitley. Script by John Robinson. Music by Walter Schumann. Hal Gibney speaking.
1: 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Chesterfield has brought you Dragnet, transcribed from Los Angeles.
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1: Bold Venture. Adventure, intrigue, mystery, romance, starring Humphrey Bogart and Lauren Bacall. 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

0: Once again, the magic names of Humphrey Bogart and Lauren Bacall bring you Bold Venture and a tale of mystery and intrigue.
1: Oh, Mrs. Moore, you're just a whiz-bang, that's all. That's just what you are.
2: Well, imagine that pottery vendor in Jamaica trying to pass off that jug on me as genuine native merchandise. Mr. Haven warned me to be careful, didn't you, Tommy?
3: Sure I did. I've been to the Caribbees before. I know how these natives work.
4: Well, we're glad you two waited till you came to Havana before you purchased any pottery. I've got a little item here you might be interested in.
1: Slate, these people want to go to their rooms. Pretty late.
4: Well, I only show it to you because you're a guest at the hotel. Got it right here under the desk. How do you like it?
2: Oh, it's very pretty.
3: It's got a real interesting design on it, all right.
4: Uh-huh. Shape of the flying fingers of the Crawins.
2: Crawins?
4: A little-known tribe of artisans, direct descendants of Lafitte the pirate, marooned on a small atoll some 60 leagues from here. Instead of dyeing, they made pots. See? Stamped right here, Crawin.
3: Crawins, huh? With a pocket mirror in front of it, it would come out Newark, wouldn't it?
4: Yes, I guess it would. Well, if you'd like it that way, we also have here a little memento of your visit, a leather-backed pocket mirror with a scene of colorful old Havana tooled into...
1: Mr. Haven, Mrs. Moore, wouldn't you like to see your rooms now? They're right across the hall from each other.
3: Well, I'd like to make a phone call first, if you don't mind. You'll be all right, Claudia?
2: Oh, of course I will. I want to tell you again how kind you've been, meeting me on the boat and taking me under your wing on this cruise. Well, you've been wonderful.
3: Don't mention it.

0: Milo.
1: Hiya, Milo.
0: Yeah, we're here.
1: Mm-hmm.
0: Both of us. No, not as far as I know. I think we lost him in Jamaica.
1: Sure, I know you'll find us.
0: So I thought of something.
1: Why run anymore?
0: What?
1: That's gonna be up to you, Milo.
0: Kill him?
1: Didn't you hear what I said?
0: That's up to you.

0: Get tired of a girl like you, Claudia. The things you do for a man. Steal your husband blind, run barefoot across sunny shores with your true love, just so you can settle down on a vine-covered island off the coast of Venezuela. You and your true love. Me.
1: It's all you want, isn't it? That island. A clod of coral in the Caribbean so you can wear a sarong and a tin crown that says king. A tin can crown.
0: That's it, Angel. That's just it. The island, the crown, and you for a princess.
1: Well, suppose Jean finds us, Tommy. Suppose before we make paradise, he finds us.
0: Jean, the husband fella, the boys chased us a long way to find his grave. I'll tell you what. We'll give him one.
2: Mr. Shannon. Hey, Mr. Shannon.
0: Am I intruding, Mr. Shannon?
3: Intruding on what?
0: Oh, on your thoughts. The way you're standing here on the beach, drinking in the new morning sunshine. Wondering what's out there, Out there in the ocean.
3: I know what's out in the ocean. Fish. You are going where, Mr. Haven?
0: I want to talk to you.
3: Uh-huh.
0: It's about me.
3: Oh, well, Mr. Haven, I think you're a very fine fellow. Loyal, kind, brave, 100%. I think you'll go far. Is that what you wanted me to tell you?
0: Take it easy, will you? Just listen for a minute.
3: Yeah.
0: All my life I've wanted something. I want a place to go. Oh, just don't laugh at me, that's all. An island. A place to live in without rush. Without... I've got one all picked out, Mr. Shannon. An island off Venezuela. I've done a lot of research on it. You can buy these hunks of land for a song from the Venezuelan government.
3: Do you want me to sing for you?
0: Now, you've got a boat. I want you to take me.
3: When?
0: Oh, I've got some things to take care of first. I'll let you know. But it'll be soon. It's a dream I've always had, Mr. Shannon.
3: I need a little time to put the bold venture in shape. Well, $300 for the trip, Haven, per person.
0: I'm going alone.
3: Oh. Well, just let me know. You bought yourself a boat ride.
1: Tell me, Mr. Ball, what does a bachelor girl do for thrills in Havana? Tell me, just between us girls.
4: Well, there are the peachy museums, for culture, that is. Because we bachelor girls are nowhere without culture. And there's the ice cream you buy from the vendors on the Prado. That tutti-frutti melts in your mouth. And then
1: you didn't get the message, dear. I meant Slate Shannon.
4: Him? That no-good shill for Crow and Potts? Shannon, the pot tycoon? Him?
1: The best part of the day's gone, and Shannon's not at your side. You happy in your work, bachelor girl?
4: What's with you, married lady? Slate's down at the docks getting the bold venture ready for Mr. Haven's trip to Venezuela. Slate and I are going with him.
1: You? You're going with him and not me?
4: Among other things, girlie, I have Slate's ear. I'll pour a word in for you if you... Pardon me, Mrs. Moore. This gentleman here. A room, gentlemen? With bath? Without bath? Sunny? Shady? State your case.
5: Anything you got, miss. So long as it's got four walls.
4: Well, it just so happens we've got one where we just added a wall. Rate's a little higher on that one.
5: I'll take it, Bright Eyes.
4: Room 3A. Down that hall. Sign here.
5: So you got a man registered here named Haven. Tommy Haven. He around?
4: No. He went out a little while ago. You want him?
5: I want him. Know where he is, Bright Eyes?
4: Try the docks, gentlemen. Mr. Haven's probably running his fingers over our boat, the Bold Venture, testing her for the trip to Venezuela.
5: You, bright-lipped doll, you. I'm going to go to my room. Get my baggage in there. Maybe I'll want to change into something cool for a walk later on.
1: Jean, aren't you even going to speak to me? Slap me even... How long can you look right through me? Pretend you don't know me.
5: If this stuff comes with a hotel, Bright Eyes, spread the word I'm not in the market.
4: You stand there and take that, Mrs. Moore, when all you asked for was a slap?
1: I've had all of it before. That was my husband.
4: Stunning relationship you two have.
1: Mm-hmm. But not for long, Miss Duval. I've got this feeling, not long at all.

0: Purr, kitten. Yeah.
1: Hey there. Are you on the boat?
0: Are you talking to me?
1: That's right. You mind if I come aboard?
0: Not at all.
1: You know a man named Haven?
0: Who are you?
1: Haven's not around, is he? Maybe I'll just look around.
0: Out of that cabin, Buster. In fact, off the boat.
1: Where is he? Where's Haven?
0: Just because it's a fine sunny afternoon and I don't want to louse it up, I'm going to tell you a thing. I saw Haven about 6 hours ago up the beach. That way, up the beach. I saw him there, I talked to him for a little while, and I left him. Now you can take off.
1: Your name's Shannon?
0: So?
1: Yeah. So! Seeing you on your back, I suddenly feel real good. Bye, Shannon.
0: Hey, you!
1: Yeah?
0: Wait! I'm sorry I didn't give you the information you asked me for as soon as you asked me.
1: And what?
0: Well, I hope you don't mind my asking you, sir, but who are you?
1: Yeah, you ought to know. My name's Moore, Jean Moore. I've got a wife staying at your hotel. Her name's Claudia Moore.
0: Yes, sir.
1: My wife, whose name is Claudia Moore, cashed in everything I owned and ran away with a man named Haven. They were going looking for an island with my dough, and you were helping them.
0: So you slugged me, isn't that right, sir?
1: That's right, Shannon.
0: I see. Now we can be friends, Moore. Now wait till you wake up, then we can be happy about it.

0: Time's running thin, Shannon. Night all around us, and you still haven't come up with Tommy Haven.
1: Now look, Buster, I'm as anxious to find him as you are. Nothing I enjoy more than playing audience to a show between a husband and a cad who ran off with a man's dough and his wife. I promise you I'll hiss.
0: We're even up on bruises, Shannon. I slug you, you slug me. Sporting. But you still owe me Haven.
1: All right. All right. So we'll ask around some more. Hey, sailor.
2: I hear you calling, honey, and I'm coming to you.
1: You seen Haven around? I got a husband here who's hungry for the man.
2: I haven't had a Haven around here for hours. Maybe I can come up with someone else for you, Mr. Moore.
0: What are you talking about?
2: Now, 20 minutes ago, a charming little fellow with gleamy teeth came up to me and asked for you. I sent him to your room. He gleamed so nice.
0: That's what you did, huh? Come on, Shannon. Till I find Haven, I don't ever want you to let go of my hand.
1: I told you I'm a sucker for domestic phrase. After you, husband.
0: You know where the light switches are, Shannon. Come up with one.
1: Yes, sir. Yes, indeed, sir. Light and... and something else, husband.
0: Hey, Claudia. Claudia! Hey, she's been stabbed. Well, help her, help her!
1: I wish I could. I really wish I could. Your wife's dead, Mr. Moore.
0: Yeah? Well, does it surprise you, Shannon? Does it really surprise you?

a husband bereaved and policeman with book to scribble note on lady whom life forsook. The lady was a traveler, the lady

0: You're a fortunate man, Inspector LaSalle. You get background music with your murders.
1: For this, my gratitude, Senorita. And you, Shannon. It's the talk of Havana. What makes your hotel so attractive to murderers?
2: I just put up a new neon sign. Why point a finger at me, LaSalle, when you've got the lady's husband right here with things to reveal about his wife? That right, Mr. Moore?
3: Claudia's dead. That's all the revelation that'll ever come to you, Shannon. You heard the song the boy sang. Claudia wanted a new life. She didn't make it. If I could, I'd weep.
1: I want only Mrs. Moore's murderer.
0: I give him to you. A little man with more than his quota of teeth. Black hair, brown eyes. He came here and asked for Mr. Moore. I sent him to Mr. Moore's room.
2: What Sailor's trying to tell you, LaSalle, is the little man with the knife and the teeth wanted Mr. Moore here dead. In the dark, he got mixed up.
1: Gracias for doing my shovel work. Perhaps now you will honor me with the murderer's name?
2: Well, we ain't greedy, LaSalle. You can have that part because we don't know.
1: Then I am no longer wanted here, and I am sensitive to such things. Adios, non-cooperatives.
0: Why didn't you tell him, Slate? Why didn't you tell him about Mrs. Moore and Tommy Haven and the island?
2: Because that belongs to Mr. Moore. Right, Mr. Moore?
3: Yeah. And thanks for letting me keep it. The no dough, the no wife. Courtesy of you, Shannon.
4: Well?
5: Por favor, may I sit down, Señor Haven?
4: Sure, sit down. Who do you think I'm waiting for?
5: Gracias.
4: You did what you were supposed to, Milo?
5: I did, Señor. I went to this Shannon's place. I asked for Señor Moore's room. I was directed to it. I went to the room. I opened the door. There in the corner of the dark room, I saw a cigarette glow. I threw the knife. Here, this knife.
4: Fool, put it away. Here, let me have it. You want Havana to know what? Give it to me.
5: See, the knife, I threw it. Señor, it was a woman I killed. I said, Señor, it was...
4: I heard you, Milo. You said it was a woman. It wasn't Jean Moore. It was Claudia. She must have been waiting for him in his room. Milo.
5: Si, senor.
4: A little walk, Milo. We've got to straighten this out. Don't we, Milo?
5: Si, senor.
4: Then let's do it. I want you to make a call for me.
5: Anything, senor.
4: Good. In here, Milo. This phone booth. Here's a nickel, Milo. Call a number.
5: Si, senor. What number?
4: Any number, Milo. The one you find on the end of your knife. Bye, Milo.

0: What's with LaSalle Slate? Boy's got a murder on his hands. So he calls us up and invites us to a joint in the barrio. This is a very quirky policeman.
1: I just had a flash. Why don't we walk right in here and ask the fella?
0: Shrimp boats must be out again, Daddy, because there's no dancers here. Just that leftover guitar player on the bandstand. Otherwise, empty.
2: Empty except for him, the guitarist. For me, the overworked official. And for you, the owners of murder hotels. And you are not going to interrupt me?
1: Interrupt? You crazy? We've been living for this moment.
2: And I will do my utmost to make it thrilling for you both. A double file behind me, please, to the third phone booth from the left. This little man, folded inside, with the knife in his back. A little dead man familiar to you, Senorita Duval, huh?
0: That's him. That's the man who came to...
1: What man, sailor?
0: The one who came to Shannon's place asking for Mr. Moore. The one with the gleamy teeth.
2: He is a barrio by the name of Milo. You called him a murderer, Senorita Duval.
1: Yeah, she did. But now we'll never know, will we?
2: Unless you and the Senorita and Senor Moore wish to cooperate. Unless you cease to withhold from me evidence...
1: You'll have us up to your pokey, huh?
2: For years and years, maybe more. For being with tight mouths concerning the murder of a woman. Concerning the murder of this man, Milo. Concerning the...
1: You're a real convincer, LaSalle. Let's go find Moore, huh, sailor? I can't stand it when policemen call me tight mouthed.

0: And that's the way it is, Moore. We've got a little threat from the police hanging over us. I thought I'd tell you because maybe you ought to give this up. Let LaSalle take care of it.
1: A good suggestion is worth a good answer, Mr. Moore. What about it?
2: You want a comment? Make it up for me. Start with this. I had a wife once named Claudia. I had a lot of dough once, too. And now there's not much of anything at all.
0: I wish there was something we could say, something we...
2: Okay, Shannon.
0: Okay, what?
2: We've been playing long enough. What's your part in it?
0: Are you kidding?
2: You think so? I asked a question. Your part in it, kid. What's Haven paying you? How much of my money did he brush against you for these tears you're shedding for me? For the lies?
0: You really aren't kidding, are you?
2: We had each other off balance once, Shannon. And now here, you and me, even up.
0: You want it that way, huh?
2: Just like that.
0: Take a walk, sailor.
1: Both of you lost your mibs. What kind of a way is this?
0: I said take a walk, sailor!
3: Talk to me, Shannon!
0: This way, Buster!
4: Kill each other, fellas.
0: There's your boy, Moore. There's Haven.
2: Wait your turn, Tommy. Wait till...
3: This is what I've been trying to get done all day, people. Now it's done. Wish me well, because Gene Moore is dead.
0: Grab this, Haven.
3: Yeah! Try that again, Shannon. You'll lie down gently beside Gene. Let's get moving, folks. We've got sailing to do.

0: You look natty and salty up there at the wheel, Shannon. Just like a dream in the moonlight.
1: Blow your brains out with that gun, Haven. It'll freeze the moment in your memory.
2: I'll cry for you, Haven. I'll give you a nice big fat brown tear.
0: You miss me, huh, doll?
2: Ask me again.
0: You miss me, huh?
2: You're coaxing, Haven. I kind of like it.
0: You know, it's really a shame.
2: What is?
0: Where I'm going, the island, the place neither of you will quite get to.
2: It'll be lonely for you.
0: You pitching something, kiddo?
1: You better watch her, Haven. She's been known to sell people out.
0: Is it happening to you, Shannon?
1: Let's hear the girl out, shall we? What's on your mind, sailor?
2: Nobody's selling you out, Haven. You take me to an island, how am I going to cross you?
0: True, true.
1: Don't say I didn't warn you, Haven.
0: Thanks, Shannon, only shut up. We've got a nice conversation going, sailor and me.
2: Hi, Haven.
0: Tilt the face a little to the moonlight. I want to look again.
2: Like this?
0: On your feet, sailor.
2: I'm still tilting. You'd better help me.
0: Sure. Take my hand, baby, and mind the other one. It's still got a gun in it.
2: Thanks. Now what?
0: My good idea. Take the wheel away from Shannon. Go ahead. Go ahead.
2: Man says I should take the wheel, Slate.
3: I heard him. Take it. Live it up.
0: Come here, Shannon. You take orders good. Jump off the boat, Shannon. Try that.
3: Are you crazy? It's 30 miles to any place. I don't know where that is, even if I could swim 30 miles.
0: Right off this side, Shannon. Jump. Or better yet, stand where you are. I'll push you off.
3: Thanks. Hit the wheel, sailor.
0: Let me go. Let me go.
3: Let's both go.
2: Is that you, Slade?
3: Nice going, sailor.
2: You all right?
3: I'll get better. Now, give me a hand.
2: Haven?
3: I've got a handful of hair. I think he's attached to it. Yeah, he is. Well, let's go back to Havana, sailor.

0: That you, Slade?
1: Sharp, huh? Spiffy.
0: That's a beach outfit. Bathing trunks, a straw hat, and a blazer.
1: I bought a ukulele, sailor. The instruction sheet said best results are obtained while wearing a collegiate outfit.
0: A ukulele? Since when do you play a ukulele?
1: I was taught.
0: By whom?
1: By Myrtle W. She who walked by Waikiki shores. Now you know.
0: So play something already. Why, what do you know? Go.
1: Hey, sailor, I didn't know you could hula.
0: Why, sure I can. Know what these hand movements mean? Fishy on the sea, pink shell on the shore.
1: Hey, wait a minute. Where does it say pink?
0: This says pink. And you know what this says?
1: Yeah, I know. Is that what it said? Did it, sailor?
0: You read me like a book. Likey Island Girl.
2: And so, our two stars, Humphrey Bogart and Lauren Bacall, have brought to a close our latest Bold Venture story. Special music was composed and conducted by David Rose. May we invite you to listen again next week at this time for another exciting adventure starring Humphrey Bogart and Lauren Bacall together in Bold Venture.

0: Don't touch that dial. We'll be right back in just a moment.
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0: Hi. Well, I landed myself a new job last week, again. Inside talk on a Manhattan sightseeing tour. Grant's Tomb, Chinatown, the Empire State Building. Brother, I've been. The place that really gets me, though, is the Museum of Ancient History. Man, they got dead people laying all over that joint. Some of them in mummy cases 5,000 years old. Now, I don't object to a few old corpses, but they tried to embalm a fresh one named Rocky Fortune. All right, ladies and gentlemen, as you will note, we are progressing up Central Park West, and on your right is the largest civic park to be found inside the city the size of New York. The bus will stop at the famous Museum of Ancient History next, where we'll take an hour or so to explore the finest collection of natural, nature ever collected, including the Hall of Man, the Egyptian Wing, the mummies of the ancient pharaohs, as well as several of the Dadi. And the wildlife exhibit of, wildlife. Any questions?
1: Yeah, I got a question.
0: Shoot.
1: How long you been conducting this tour?
0: Well, as a matter of fact, lady, this is my first time around.
1: Yeah, that's what I thought. All my life I ain't been inside a museum even, so I finally decide, Linda Kugelman, it's time for a little culture. So what happens? I get a dodo.
0: Well, it's life, kid. You gotta take your chances, but I'll do what I can to liven up the tour.
1: That kind of enlightenment I could live without.
0: Any more questions?
2: I'd like to ask a question, if I may.
0: Anything, yeah, sugar.
2: Is it true that they all have real dead people inside them, their sarcophaguses at the museum?
0: Yeah, that's right, sugar.
2: Why, that's scary.
0: Well, Acme Guided Tours guarantees to protect its clients at all times, sweetie. And seeing that there are only three clients on this tour, why, I'll take special care that nothing happens to you.
3: Hey, kid. Yes? It's May on the Eye Day, which means look out for wolves.
2: If you mean Mr. Fortune, our guide, well, I'm sure he's a gentleman. Aren't you, Mr. Fortune?
0: Well, it's up for grabs, but I'll try.
4: Mr. Fortune?
0: Colonel Porter?
4: Being in the oil business back in Waco, I'm naturally interested in the natural formations in this part of the country.
0: Naturally.
4: Can you tell me, sir, what that formation over that way might be?
0: Well, if you mean the blonde walking down the street, Colonel, that is the product of the ice age. And if you mean the rock-like structure behind her, that's a public washroom in Central Park.
1: Oh, boy, you should be on television. You're a scream.
0: Yeah, thanks, Sadie. I was on the radio once, and my mom made me get off. I was scratching the top. Yuck, yuck, yuck. All right, everybody. Everybody out. Museum of Ancient History. Please wear your green tags and follow me. We all pile out of the bus, and I lead the way into the museum, wondering how I'm going to fumble my way through the next hour. Right behind me is a cute little blonde from the land of cotton. Behind her is a redhead from Brooklyn, and bringing up the rear is Colonel Porteous. Handlebar mustaches trailing like banners. The first place we breeze through is the Egyptian wing. Now, if you folks will all step over this way, we have a genuine example of a rock job brought over from Egypt, which is called, according to the guide pamphlet, a monolith from the Temple of Osiris. Follow me, please. Just a minute.
4: Sir?
0: Where's Linda, the redhead from Brooklyn?
2: Why, she was with us when we went inside that scary old King Pharaoh's tomb back there.
4: Well, I haven't seen her since we came in here, come to think of it.
0: I'll give her a blast.
5: Hey, redhead!
4: Perhaps we'd better conduct a searching party.
0: Look, I'll go back to the tomb. Colonel, will you take a look in the Hall of Man? And, honey.
2: Yes?
0: You better stay right here in case she comes along. We'll all meet back here in 5 minutes. Let's go.

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The place is as empty as Santa's bag the morning after Christmas. I'm just about to leave when I see what looks like a piece of red silk sticking out of a stone sarcophagus.

0: just like Moses in the bulrushes.
1: Seems to be reviving.
0: I'll get the knife for
2: you. Oh, who dropped that pyramid on me?
1: Easy, boy.
2: You'll excuse the expression, but where am I?
1: The office of the curator. This young lady is Miss Fabian, the curator's secretary. How are you all feeling, boy?
2: Like I've been vampirized.
1: I like the thought you all was dead when I came bunky to bunking in that there tomb.
2: Speaking of death, did you see the body?
1: You all was stretched out like a wet cone.
2: Not my body, Colonel. Linda Kugelman.
0: The redhead?
2: She was inside that sarcophagus, that trunk in there, dead.
0: The poor man was hurt worse than we thought. I'd better call the doctor.
2: Hold it, miss. This is no dream. I saw that body inside the sarcophagus.
0: We'd better open it and have a look.
2: We'd better not disturb anything.
1: I think we ought to send for the law, son.
2: Good. Let's have the phone. Hello, Sergeant Hamilton Finger, please. Yeah, I'll wait. Hello, Sarge. Rocky. I got a corpse. In King Tut's tomb. No, it ain't a Halloween joke. It's over at the Museum of Ancient History. Yeah, get your fat feet over here. I'll see you.

0: His office. We all head for the tomb of King Tut.
1: You sure this dame is in there?
0: I saw with my own eyes, Sarge.
1: Okay. Who was she?
0: The name on her tour ticket said Linda Kugelman.
1: What'd she look like?
0: Like she'd been around more than once.
1: This the spot?
0: Right in here.
2: You all don't mind if we don't go in, Sergeant. It's scary.
1: Wait here. Let's go, Lot.
0: That's it, Sarge. Inside that stone coffin there.
1: Open the lid.
0: Right. Holy smokes.
1: Linda Kugelman. Girl mummy, huh?
0: I swear she was in that coffin not more than 15 minutes ago.
1: This guy has been in there 15,000 years by the looks of him.
0: Somebody moved her.
1: Rocky, old man, this may come as something of a blow to you. But one more crazy trick like this and I'm going to put you in the closet.
0: It's no joke, Sarge.
1: You bumped your head on the stone and thought you saw a body. Now forget it. Come on.
2: Is she a mummy?
1: There's nothing there but a mummy. Go home, all of you. You mean Miss Linda just vanished? But where? Maybe she's hiding in your mustache, Uncle. Okay, Rocky, now you remember what I said. One more false alarm and out through the book.
0: By this time, I'm beginning to wonder myself if I really saw a body in that box. I hear another yodel from Linda Kugelman, but she doesn't show. So I hustle handlebars and honey back into the sightseeing wagon. As I get the motor started, things begin to happen. Okay, honey?
2: Yes.
0: Ready, Colonel?
1: Ready, son.
0: Next stop, Grant's home.
2: Just a minute, Mr. Fortune.
0: What now?
2: I think I found Miss Kugelman's pocketbook stuck way down here in the seat.
0: Oh. Let's have a look.
2: Right here it is.
0: I guess she won't mind if we open it to find out where she lives. Well, look at the stack of letters all wrapped in nice, pretty red ribbon.
1: Then I think you all had better hand those letters over to me.
0: Now, just a minute, Pop.
1: I said hand them over, boy. This ain't no bubble pipe I'm holding against your head.
0: Yeah, I heard you good. You wouldn't be the gentleman who stuffed Linda's body in that mummy case, would you?
1: The letters, boy.
0: Be my guest.
1: Thank you.
0: Anything else?
1: Just loan me the body of your little bus.
0: Hey.
1: I'll just take it a few blocks and leave it, son. You won't get in no trouble. Now, if you and the young lady will kindly step out.
0: Better do like the man says, honey.
2: Well, I do declare. I never expected a southern gentleman to act like this.
1: Step down, ma'am. Thank you. Buenas noches. I'll leave the bus a few blocks down.
0: I stand there like a couple of outfielders watching one sail over the fence while Colonel Lucius Porteous drives away in Ackerman's dinky little sightseeing bus.
2: What now, Mr. Fortune?
0: That's a good question, and I wish I had an answer.
2: As long as we're here at the museum, supposing we finish our tour.
0: As a matter of fact, baby, that's not a bad idea. Something tells me our friend Colonel Porteous has something to do with Linda Kugelman's recent demise. And the removal of her body, too. We hustle back into the museum and I start looking around for one fresh corpse, which is not an easy thing to locate in a place the size of a museum.
2: But, Mr. Fortune, we've already been in the Ferris team.
0: I know, baby, but if that body was moved, it was moved from here. So let's have a look around.
2: It just doesn't seem possible that somebody carried a dead lady through the hole without somebody remarking about it.
0: Yeah, you're right there.
2: Unless there's another entrance to this little old tomb.
0: Uh-huh.
2: My goodness. They must have a place there so a party can breathe.
0: Air conditioning. Baby, don't ever let anybody tell you you're dumb.
2: What are you doing?
0: Just going to have a look behind the vent in this air conditioning pipe.
2: Oh.
0: Yeah, oh. That's all right. Whoever killed her came back, conked me, and swept the body in that air vent. Come on.
2: Where to?
0: The curator's office. I want to make a phone call to my pal Sergeant Finger.
3: Come in.
1: Yes?
0: Pardon me, my name's Fortune, Rocky Fortune.
1: Oh, yes. My secretary told me. You're the young man with hallucinations.
0: That's right.
1: My name's Deems, curator of ancient art. What can I do for you?
0: Call the cops. My hallucination is laying in the air vent with a broken head bone.
1: Are you serious?
0: Take a look for yourself if you don't believe me.
1: Oh, I certainly intend to.
0: Do you mind if I use the phone while you're gone?
1: Help yourself.
0: Operator, give me the police headquarters. Make it fast. Finger is there in less time than it takes to say Pithecanthropus erectus. And we head for the tomb of King Tut once again.
1: You say she's in the air, Matt, huh?
0: So help me, Sarge. Ask Honey here.
1: Well?
2: There she was, as big as life. I was never so scared in my whole life.
0: The curator's in there now.
1: Okay, let's go on in. Oh, I see the police have arrived.
0: Sergeant Finger, Mr. Deans.
1: Sergeant, I regret all the confusion this unfortunate man here has caused. Skip the apologies. Let's see the corpus delicti.
4: Of course, that's just the point, Sergeant. There is no corpus delicti.
1: What?
4: Hey, are you...
1: You can see for yourself. The stairway is perfectly empty. Fortune.
0: Sarge, I tell you,
1: Fortune, you're coming with me.
0: Now, look, maybe we call somebody in for a search.
1: Nobody gets called, Fortune. You're mine.
5: Sarge, Hamilton, control yourself
1: now. I'm going to lock you up, Fortune.
5: You need a charge.
1: Not in jail, Fortune, in the booby hatch.
5: I'm telling you.
1: You're telling me nothing. Now, come on.
0: Anything you say, Sarge. Only before we go.
1: Yeah.
0: You ever been locked in the tomb?
1: Not recently.
0: Well, I got news for you. You're locked in one now.
1: Hey, grab him.
6: The door!
0: I slam the steel fire door shut and take off down the Egyptian wing like Pharaoh with the frogs after him. I hear Finger get the door open again and his delicate brogans come pounding down the marble in hot pursuit. Arguing with his Stone Age Dick Tracy is like flagging down a bomber. So I duck into the nearest exhibit, which happens to be the Hall of American Indians. They got a dugout canoe there, 50 feet long, paddled by a gang of wax Indians. I jump in, toss a Navajo blanket over my shoulders, and make like I'm stroking the Carlisle crew.
1: You came down this way. Fortune! Fortune, come on out!
5: He must have gone further.
1: Come on, he can't get far.
0: Finger and the curator head for the medieval exhibit, and I'm just about to climb out of the canoe when Honey Gal comes in, followed by a couple of little kids on a grammar school outing.
7: Excuse me, little boy. Have you all seen a nice-looking, dark-haired young man around?
8: Uh-uh, lady. Hey, Sammy, look at that Indian with a blanket on him. Boy, is he funny-looking.
7: Are you sure you all haven't seen anybody?
8: Uh-uh, lady. Hey, Sammy, dig the news on that Indian, will you?
7: If you should see him, little boy, would you tell him that Honey Fairchild is looking for him?
8: Sure, lady. Hey, come on, Sammy, let's go into the next hall. Oh, they're going to close. Come on.
7: Does that bell mean they're closing?
8: That's right, lady. Come on, Sammy. Boy, did you ever see an Indian like that one? Sammy, let's get out of here. He just winked.
7: Oh, dear. I beg your pardon. I'm not in the habit of being addressed by strange northern warriors. If you ought... Why, Mr. Fortune, I've been looking all over for you, hon. Whatever are you doing in that canoe with those Indians?
0: Well, if you give me a hand, I'll try to... Uh-oh, here comes Finger and Deans. Play dumb. That shouldn't be hard.
1: He must have got out.
5: I don't see how. There are guards at the exit.
1: Oh, here's Blossom Child. You seen your friend Fortune, honey?
7: Why, come to think of it, Sergeant, I did see him.
1: Where?
7: Well, he went through that door there, and then... Well, why don't you two gentlemen come with me, and I'll show you just where he all went.
1: Let's go.
0: Usually, they're really dumb. But every once in a while, you find one who's so good, she can even fool smart people into believing she's dumb. Honey Fairchild was one of those. When she'd led Finger and Deans out of the American wing, I resigned from the tribe and climbed out of my canoe. My first stop was the office of the curator of ancient art, Jeremiah Deans. Something told me that all was not kosher with this kid. Anybody home? Deansy? No? Good. I'll be your guest. Nothing. Nothing. More nothing. Now, why would you keep this drawer locked, Deansy, old boy? Let's just force it open. have a look inside. Nothing. Something. Seems to me I've seen this stuff before. My darling, it's been so long since... Let's read some more. I know it is wrong for us to see each other, but...
4: You'll find the contents of my desk interesting, Mr. Fortune?
0: It knocks me out.
4: Anything in particular? Now, don't move. This gun is loaded, and I'm well within my rights to shoot you.
0: It's all very interesting, especially your tour tag with Colonel Porteous on it. Not to mention these letters that Linda Kugelman was using to blackmail you with.
4: Yes, I see you recognize them.
0: I took the liberty of reading a couple. You know, it's a pretty foolish man who writes love letters to a gal like Linda, especially when he's married.
4: Hand them over.
0: Help yourself.
4: You know, it's a pity I had to kill her, but then she wouldn't listen to reason. She bled me white.
0: You really had me fooled with that fake mustache and the phony Texas accent, Colonel.
1: Yes, I thought it was rather convincing myself, Mr. Fortune.
0: How did you manage to get Linda to take this tour?
4: Oh, quite easily. I suggested that if she took the tour and brought the letters to the museum, we could meet surreptitiously inside the Egyptian wing. And I'd give her the final payment.
0: Yeah, you gave her the final payment, all right.
4: She wanted $10,000. I thought I was getting off quite cheaply with only a few cents worth of lead pipe.
0: Okay, Deans, you're a big success. You pulled off the Colonel Porteous act, you knocked off Linda, shuffled her body around so not even the cops can find it, and you got your letters. The only thing you seem to overlook is little old me.
4: Oh, not for long, Mr. Fortune. You see, I have plans for you.
0: I can imagine.
1: Yes, Mr. Fortune. You're going to become a mummy.
0: At my age, Doctor?
1: After I've killed you, you'll be wrapped in mummy dressing and placed inside a sealed stone sarcophagus. Just think. You may not be found for another 10,000 years.
0: Well, at least until next Christmas, anyway.
4: Well, you don't seem particularly worried, Mr. Fortune.
0: I'm not. You see, I've got other plans.
4: Such as
0: putting out the light and leaving... Knock the lamp off his desk and beat it before he can find the range. All I had to do now was figure a way out. The museum was closed, the lights were out, the doors were double locked, and I didn't have a key. I dove through the first door, which happened to be the medieval exhibit. About 100 suits of armor, clubs, wooden horses, and shields. I figure I'd play it smart and climb into a bulletproof suit before Deansy gets there with the artillery. So I managed to squeeze inside a little number designed by Richard the Lionhearted for the Crusades. I pull on the shoulder plate, pull down the visor, and make like a dead Saracen.
6: Fortune, I know you're in here. You may as well give up. You can't get out. It's no use, Fortune.
0: I figure I'll wait him out. But after a few minutes of this, my right arm begins to get tired, since I'm holding it up over my head with a 40-pound axe in it. The arm slips down and the elbow joint creaks like it ain't had a shot of oil in a few thousand years.
4: Well, you've given yourself away, Mr. Fortune. Let's see now. Would you be inside the 11th century harbor?
1: No, not there.
4: Perhaps the 13th century suit of armor. Let's lift the visor and have a look.
0: At this point, I figure I'll take a chance the suit is really bulletproof and go after him with a battle axe.
4: Ah, then you must be in the English armor, the Crusade type.
0: You're getting warm, Deansy. You'll be a lot warmer in a minute because I'm coming after you right now.
6: Oh, really, Mr. Fortune? Don't you know that armor's so rusted it couldn't possibly move? Oh, you're trapped like a sardine in a can, Mr. Fortune. Like a sardine in a can.
0: When I try to move, I see that Deansy's right. I can't budge. I stand there like an iron deer on somebody's front lawn while Deans lifts the visor and pokes his .44 into my bridge work.
4: Your new suit is very becoming, Mr. Fortune. How do you like it?
0: If you'll have your tailor grease up the lapels, I'll wear it home.
1: The tailor's out just now, Mr. Fortune. But after I pull this trigger, you can change it for a wooden one. Right now!
6: Fortune! Hey, Fortune, where are you?
0: Oh, in here, over here.
6: What?
9: Rocky, are you all right?
0: I think so. What happened?
1: Miss Fairchild, you convinced me I ought to give a place one more look-see for the redhead's body. I found it in the closet in Deems' office, and we heard the noise and sneaked in here.
0: How's my boy, Deems?
1: Boy, I had to put some lead in him. He ain't so good. Hey, how about getting out of them cast iron overalls?
0: I'm stuck. No kidding. Sarge, I'm dying in here.
2: Oh, you poor man. Is there anything I can do to ease the pain?
0: Yeah. Come to think of it, maybe there is, sugar.
2: Well, you just name it, Rocky.
0: Yeah. Oil me, will you, kid?

NBC has presented Frank Sinatra as that footloose and fancy-free young gentleman, Rocky Fortune. Others in tonight's cast included June Foray, Gloria Grant, Barney Phillips, Dick Beals, and Dan Ritz. Tonight's script was written by George Leppard. Howard Wiley directed.

0: Now, to tell you about next week's transcribed adventure, here's Frank Sinatra as Rocky Fortune.
1: What's the matter? What is it?
2: It's a case for Nick Carter, master detective.
3: Yes, it's a case for that most famous of all manhunters, the detective whose ability at solving crime is unequaled in the history of detective fiction. Nick Carter, master detective. Continuing the curious adventure called
4: The Accidental Bullet, or Nick Carter and the Mystery of the Murdered Dog.
3: Investigating the death of a watchdog belonging to Simon Agnew, Accent covers that the dog was killed by a bullet that must have come from an old-fashioned muzzle-loading pistol. Then he learns that Danny Caswell, wealthy young playboy, has been killed by a similar bullet in what looks like an accident. Sensing some connection between the death of the dog and the death of Danny Caswell, Nick, with Scubby, his assistant, goes to the 52 Club, a gambling house, located close to Simon Agnew's residence, in search of clues. They find the club deserted, but as they're searching it, the floor suddenly opens beneath them.
5: Oh, Nick, look out! We're falling!
6: Oh, Scubby. Scubby, where are you? Oh,
5: here I am, Nick.
6: You all right?
5: Yeah, I guess so.
6: Oh, gosh, what happened? Did the floor cave in? I know I just fell about 12 feet and made a one-point landing.
7: Well, we're standing on a trapdoor, Scubby. Somebody pulled the lever that opened it. Now, look up there.
5: Gosh, Nick, we were standing on the tiles.
7: For the fact it was a trapdoor.
5: Well, it certainly caught us by surprise, all right. Yeah, but now, where are we? So dark, all I can tell is that we're on a dirt floor of some kind.
7: Well, we had our flashlights in our hands on
5: a dirt floor of some kind.
7: Well, we had our flashlights in our hands on
5: No, I can't seem to find mine. How about you?
7: Ah, yes, yes, here it is. Now, if it isn't broken... Oh, good, it works. Now, we seem to be in a cellar of some kind.
5: Yeah. It's not a very big room, is it? Look at all those rock walls.
7: Yes. Certainly looks solid. Well, there's the door, Scubby. The only door.
5: Uh-huh. Something tells me it's solid, too.
7: Looks like solid oak to me, but it's locked.
5: Is it, Nick?
7: Seems to be barred on the other side.
5: Mm-hmm.
7: And it's at least an inch thick. Take a battering ram to knock that down.
5: Stone walls and a door made out of solid oak. Hey, Nick, how are we going to get out?
7: I don't know yet, Scubby, but there's only one way to find out. Come on, let's keep looking.
8: Bill, is the trapdoor shut?
9: Yeah, Mr. Kent. I just got it closed.
8: Good. Then we caught them. Yes. And the safe...
9: Just better leave them there because they're weak.
8: Yeah, we got to take care of... I think I know how to do it.
9: Oh, yeah? What's your idea, boy?
8: You'll see. Go outside and get Joe. We're going to need his help.
9: Yeah, right. What is it? Joe just grabbed some... He's bringing them in here.
10: Trying to sneak away.
9: Sure. Oh, it's raining.
10: Yeah, knock him with my gun.
8: Turn him out.
9: Okay. Sir? Okay. Sir?
8: The cottage down the hill.
9: What do you mean he used to live there?
8: I mean that pretty soon he's not going to live.
9: Hey,
8: he'd phone the police.
9: Hey, him up, too.
10: Yeah, the boss ain't going to... He's getting well organized.
8: When we're through, nobody's going to know their killings. They're going to look like accidents, you understand?
10: Well, they better. You know what's good for you.
8: Now, don't you worry. You leave Agnew to us. But you've got to take care of Nick Carter and his assistant.
10: I told Jake he should have let me get rid of Carter this morning when we had the chance.
8: Well, you're going to have your chance now. But I give plenty to know what brought him back here tonight.
9: Do you suppose Carter knows? Do you think he guessed that
8: Danny Caswell was killed here last night? I don't know. But when we spotted him, he was staring at those brackets where we got the dueling pistols off of. Just as if he'd figured exactly what happened.
9: Yeah, but he didn't have any clues.
8: Well, it doesn't matter what he knows. He'll soon be out of the way. Joe, we'll see to that.
10: Okay, give me the dope.
8: Now, here's what I want you to do. First, find Carter's car. It's probably hidden somewhere down the road. Then drive to old man Carney's and get a half a dozen of those special knockout gas bombs he makes up.
10: Yeah. Half a dozen knockout bombs, right?
8: Then come back here Open the trap door a couple of inches and throw the bombs down. They'll knock Carter and his man out inside of a minute.
10: Okay, Mr. Kent.
8: Now, when you're sure they're unconscious, get them out of the cellar, put them in Carter's car, drive them over to the river, then put them in the front seat and let the car roll into the river. When they're found, it'll look like an accident.
9: Say, that's a smart idea.
8: Yeah, it'll work all right. Yeah. And that ought to satisfy the boss.
10: Yeah, all right. But he still wants to know just what went on here last night. You know Philip Mansfield, the kid who was with Caswell? He's the boss's nephew.
8: I know it, but he won't say anything. He's too frightened. Now, get going.
10: Right.
9: Hey, boss, what are we going to do about Agnew here?
8: He's pretty near gone. We'll take him back to his cottage and make it look as if he died there. But first, we've got to finish up here. Now, load all those old guns from over the mantle into the car and wipe out all possible fingerprints. Yeah. Then, we'll take care of Agnew.

0: Oh, gosh, Nick, it's no use. We've been looking for a way out of here for half an hour, and there just isn't any.
1: Never give up hope, Scubby. Come on, let's keep trying the walls. We may find a weak spot yet.
0: Hey, Nick.
1: Yes?
0: I wonder if we could do anything with this old board here against the wall.
1: No, I thought of that, Scubby. But it's too light to use as a battering ram.
0: Yeah. Besides, it's all rotten, Nick. Hey, look.
1: What is it?
0: Look at all the little white ants that were underneath that board.
1: White ants?
0: Yeah.
1: Scubby, those aren't ants. They're termites.
0: Well, what's the difference, Nick?
1: Plenty. Termites eat wood. A nest of termites can turn a heavy timber into a mere rotting shell in a month.
0: Well, what of it?
1: What of it? That door, Scubby, it's wood. And it's touching the earth floor so that the termites can reach it.
0: But that door is solid. We've already found that out.
1: I know, Scubby, but we were hammering on it at a point several feet above the ground. Let's try it close to the ground and see what happens. Nick, what is it? Scubby, I think I've hit a rotten spot.
0: Yeah?
1: Not in the door, but in the frame that holds it. I only had something to hammer at the weak spot with. Oh, wait a minute. Maybe I can kick a hole in it.
0: Nick, you're kicking right through the frame of the door.
1: Yes, Scubby. The termites have done good work on it. The wood's thoroughly rotten here close to the ground. There. There.
0: Nick, you've done it. There's a hole there big enough for me to put my arm through.
1: Yes, Scubby. Hand me that board you were just looking at.
0: Yeah, here it is. But be careful, it's pretty rotten.
1: I think it'll do. I step aside with you so I can lie down here on the floor. Shove it through this hole. There. Now, this is just guesswork, but by poking upwards with it, I may be able to knock loose the bar that's holding the door shut.
0: Do you need me help, Nick?
1: No, there's nothing you can do. I think I've got it.
0: Oh, if that board breaks, we're sunk.
1: I can feel a heavy bar of some kind lifting a little out of its sockets. Ah, there it goes.
0: Nick, you did it.
1: Yes. Now, let's see if the door will open. Stand back, Scubby.
0: Okay.
1: And have your gun ready. And maybe somebody outside.
0: I'm ready, Nick.
1: Good. Here goes.
0: It's opening.
1: Yes. Apparently, there's no one outside there. I'll risk a look at my flashlight. No. No one there. All right, Scubby, come on. We're going back upstairs. Follow me and keep your gun handy.

0: Nick, there's nobody here.
1: No, apparently the house is empty.
0: Well, that's funny. Hey, maybe they were just going to leave us down in that room to starve after all.
1: I hardly believe that, Scubby. My guess is that they've gone to make...

0: While we're waiting, suppose we spend a minute or two looking around.
1: Do you think it's safe, Nick?
0: We'll keep our flashlights well covered, I think so.
1: Okay, Nick.
2: Say, here's something funny. All those old guns that were up over the fireplace are gone.
0: Yeah, that makes me more convinced than ever. And the dueling pistols found beside Danny Caswell's body came from that collection.
1: Certainly looks like it. What is it, Nick? Have you found something?
0: Yes. Something was lying here on the rug. A little whistle.
1: A whistle? What do you suppose it means?
0: It means Simon Agnew's been here, Scubby. That whistle is the key to his front door.
1: A whistle is the key to a front door? I don't follow you.
0: I haven't time to explain, and we can't wait here for Kent to come back either. We've got to go see if anything's happened to Agnew. Come on.
1: Is this Agnew's cottage, Nick?
0: Yes, Scubby.
1: So dark and silent, he must not be home.
0: But I want to find out. Now I'm going to show you how a whistle can be a door key, too. Watch.
1: Gosh, the door is opening.
0: Yes, opened by an electric mechanism that responds to the sound of the whistle. One of Agnew's inventions. Come on in, Scubby.
1: Right, Nick. Oh, shall I close the door?
0: Yes. I'll try to find the light switch. Ah, here it is.
1: Nick, look. There's someone lying there on the floor at the foot of the stairs.
0: Yes, Scubby. Simon Agnew.
1: Oh, he must have fallen downstairs. Why, Nick, he's dead.

Nick and Scubby have escaped from the death trap in which they were caught, but apparently Nick is as far as ever from solving the mystery of the strange case which began with the seeming murder of Simon Agnew's watchdog. Now Simon Agnew himself is dead. How will Nick track down the killers? Listen tomorrow. The Strange Adventures of Nick Carter, Master Detective, features Lon Clark as Nick Carter. Patsy is played by Helen Choate. The stories are written by Bob Arthur and David Kogan, and original music is played by Lou White.

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13: Not for me, Frankie, not for me. You can have all the 20-buck a week jobs there are. Not for me.
14: Well, I just thought that...
13: You weren't thinking. Look at this street. Dirty old tenements, garbage cans, lousy junk. You can have it.
14: But you won't get away from here just doing nothing.
13: And the surest way to stay is a 20-a-week job. Me? I'm getting out fast and in a big way. I got plans. You can come for the ride, kid, if you want to. But nothing's stopping Jackie Powers. Remember I said that. Nothing stopping me.

In the interest of good citizenship and law enforcement, we present Crime Does Not Pay, based on the famous Metro-Goldwyn-Mayer series of short subjects. In just a moment, you will hear The Kid with a Gun, featuring Donald Buca.

And now, Crime Does Not Pay, featuring Donald Buca as Jackie the Kid Powers in The Kid with a Gun.

0: Jackie Powers was born and grew up in a big city slum. He resented that. He resented the weary tenements, the grimy flats, the tired, beaten people. Among them, his own mother and father. And as he sat on the stone stoop of the building where he lived, his cap on the back of his head, a crumpled cigarette drooping from his lips, Jackie made up his mind. He invited his friend Frank along with him, partly to bolster his own courage, partly because he felt he needed a partner. And so it began, on a foggy, rainy night, perfect for the operation the kid had in mind.
1: Why don't you say something?
2: Nothing to say.
1: Gee, I never thought stealing a car was so easy.
2: Hey, take it easy, Jackie. It's wet out there.
3: It's strictly the speed limit, Frank. Going to a job, that is. Think I want to get picked up for driving without a license?
2: I never thought of that.
3: You got to think of everything. Go through a red light, for instance. Prowl car stops you, flatfoot asks for the registration, boom, up you go. And a larceny rap for stealing the crate.
2: You just went through a light, Jackie.
3: Huh? Yeah. Okay, so that's another $4 I owe the city. Let him try and collect.
2: But you just said that...
3: So I said. So okay. Forget it. You got those newspapers?
2: Yeah. Here.
3: In the brick?
2: On the floor.
3: Wrap the brick in the papers.
2: I don't get it.
3: You will. Do like I tell you. Now we're here. Now fast now.
2: Right.
3: All set?
2: Yeah.
3: Let's go.
2: Hey, it's wet out here.
3: So what? You want an umbrella?
2: No, but my ma does.
3: Does that keep you dry? Give me that brick. Yeah, dummy, you'll see why the newspapers. They bust the glass softer and it falls inside the window. Catch? What's it? Boy, look at that fox jacket.
2: Yeah.
3: Well, Ruthie looks swell in that. Here we go. I got it. Let's scram. Oh, boy, I started the building and through.

0: How do you like it, Ruthie?
1: Oh, it's beautiful. It almost shines.
0: Listen to the dame. A fox jacket that shines. Who ever heard of a thing like that shining?
1: Oh, I mean here in this room. Gosh, I don't know. Like something that dropped down from another world.
0: Yeah, it came from another world, all right, Ruthie. The kind of world I'm going to live in. And quicker than you think. And you're coming with me, baby. Go on, put it on. It's yours, Ruthie.
1: Oh, no. No, Jackie, I won't take it.
0: But I got it just for you.
1: I won't take it.
0: Is that all you know how to say, I won't take it?
1: Where did you get it, Jackie?
0: What's the difference? I got it. I can't wear it myself. It's for you.
1: Where did you get it?
0: In the North Woods. I trapped the little foxes all by myself. Caught them by their cute little tails.
1: Oh, Jackie, please.
0: Oh, now look, Ruthie. All my life, I figured my girl would wear furs. Not lousy rabbit skins, good furs. So here they are. What's the difference where I got them? You like them, don't you?
1: Oh, it's beautiful. A girl dreams too, Jackie.
0: So, okay. Put them on.
1: But I gotta know, how did you get it?
0: I didn't make a killing in Wall Street. You can bet on that.
1: Oh, tell me, Jackie.
0: Oh, put it on. I want to see you in it. Then maybe I'll tell you.
1: Well, all right.
0: Hey.
1: Gee, the lining feels so smooth.
0: Silk, I guess.
1: Oh, no, satin.
0: Oh, yeah. Yeah, sure, satin. Hey, now turn around.
1: Okay.
0: Now what? A slow light. Oh, baby. If I ever catch you walking like that for another day.
1: No, Jackie. Now, tell me, how did you get it?
0: Like a hot knife through butter. Bust to the window. Boom. Off we go.
1: I don't want it.
0: Well, of all the crazy dames, I stick my neck out and you don't want it. What's the matter? Some of the glass stick in the lining?
1: Jackie, you stole it.
0: Well, sure I stole it. How else did you think I got it in the first place? Now, where would I get the dough for something like this? From the bum who calls himself my father? From my washerwoman mother?
1: When you talk like that, I think I hate you. Oh, here, take the jacket. It makes me shudder to touch it.
0: Makes you shudder to touch me, too, I
1: yes,
0: suppose.
1: Yes, it does. Now.
0: You liked me last Saturday at the dance. And afterwards. So now I'm a thief or something, huh? Come here.
1: No. No, you're ugly when you look like that. Stay away
0: there,
1: from
0: I
1: me.
0: Said.
1: Well, you used to. Oh, please, please, take your jacket and go away.
2: Bye.

0: Okay, let's get at it. No burglar alarm. I cased the joint. I got the brick all wrapped up.
1: Good.
0: Which window?
1: No window, dope.
0: The door. We're going in here.
1: Wait a minute.
0: What? Wait for the yell. Less noise, the better.
1: Now, start it! Come on. Step it up, will you? That's it. Had to keep the suits over here. Hats in the front, right side. Watches and stuff, left side. Shirts and ties in the back.
0: How do you know?
1: I chased the joint, I told you. No, thank you, sir. I'm just looking, I says. Jerk wants to know if I want to try on a suit. Where'd I get 65 smackers for a suit? Here. Want this one?
0: Will it fit me?
1: This rack is our side. I looked. Okay?
0: Yeah. Yeah, sure. If you say so, Jackie.
1: What am I doing? Dressing you, too? Come on. You got the stuff?
0: Yeah. Sure.
1: Why don't you use the flashlight?
0: Because I ain't advertising us being here.
1: Hey, you want a hat?
0: No, I never had one.
1: Me neither. If you ain't sorts with hats right away, they'd start making with the questions.
0: Yeah.
1: Okay, let's grab some shirts and scram.
0: Well, what'd you take there?
1: A couple of wristwatches. From now on, Jackie Powers runs on Spisola watch time.
0: How many shirts you taking?
1: Doesn't for me. The same for you. What size?
0: 14 and a half, I guess.
1: Same as me. Okay, let's scram.
0: Jackie, the car.
2: We took care of that, Sonny. Drop those suits, quick.
0: Yeah, sure. Sure, I didn't do nothing, honest.
2: I didn't do nothing. Duck, you. Come back here. Stop, or I'll fire.
3: Jackie, stop. The cop's got a gun.

0: This way, kid. Snappy now.
1: Ah, oh, save it, Keys.
0: Oh, one of those, are you, Powers?
1: So what?
0: You'll find out.
1: In this college?
0: Right here. We handle your kind by the dozen. Older and tougher, too.
1: And you forgot something, Keys. I ain't gonna be here no 4 years.
0: No. But you'll be back. You all come back. In there, kiddie.
1: Who are you shoving?
0: Blackie Davis to tell you a bedtime story.
1: Blackie Davis.
2: You heard of me, huh, kid?
1: Who hasn't? How long you been here?
2: 6 months. Got another 6 to go. Why, kid?
1: How'd they get you?
2: A rat learned how to sing.
1: Me too.
2: That's so? Want to talk?
1: Why not? I'll be out in 6 months. What Frankie'll get won't be no postal cards.
2: What was it?
1: Breaking and entering. Frankie passed out when the cop fired at me. Over my head, though. He gave him the whole story after he come to. Names, addresses, the works.
2: What'd he get?
1: Suspended sentence. Paroled to his mother.
2: And you?
1: 6 months. The judge was so sorry he couldn't send me to no reform school. They're too crowded, he says. Nobody over 17.
2: How old are you?
1: 17 and a half.
2: 18 when you get out, huh? Well, you got a few good years ahead of you. If you don't make no more mistakes.
1: You didn't make any on the first job.
2: Oh? Uh-huh. This wasn't the first?
1: Nah. First was a fur place. Snatched a fox jacket.
2: Oh? How?
1: Brick wrapped up in a newspaper. Through the window.
2: Yeah, that's how I started myself.
1: No kidding.
2: Yeah. Frankie in on that, too?
1: Yeah, he told them that. They'll never find that jacket. I got it stashed good. It's something special.
2: Here for a dame?
1: When I find it, and I will.
2: How'd you break and enter the last place?
1: Well, the same way, through the glass door.
2: Uh-oh.
1: Something wrong? Well, the cop spotted the car. What's the brick got to do with that?
2: Now, that was bad, too. Never do a job the same way twice. Once you get in the habit. Look, kid. Spider Jones is 2 cells up the line. The cops know his touch so well, when they find the job he's done, they just pick him up.
1: Well, I get it. Thanks.
2: You're welcome.
1: Say, why are you giving me advice? You've only known me 10 minutes.
2: Well, we're going to be in college together here for 6 months. I'm starting your education, see?
1: Why? What's in it for you?
2: A little fun, maybe. Maybe a little profit, too.
1: Profit? How?
2: Well, like in every business, the established fella's got to be able to spot talent, see?
1: And I got talent, Blackie?
2: Yeah, you sure have. And by the time we walk out of here, practically together, you'll have training, too. I can use a kid like you.
1: It's a deal. When's the first class, Professor?
3: In just a moment, Crime Does Not Pay will continue with this story of The Kid with a Gun.

0: Yes, Jackie Powers went to college, and with an expert professor. The seeds which had been planted in Jackie's mind, in the environment to which he had been born, were well tended by Blackie Davis in that cell in the state prison. And they sprouted and bore fruit when Jackie came out of prison at the age of 18. By the time he was 21, he was Jackie the Kid, second only to Blackie Davis, fast with a knife and faster with a gun. And at long last, Jackie was living the life of which he had dreamed.
1: Hey, Gladys.
2: Yes, kid?
1: I got something to show you.
2: You got something to show me?
1: Yep. Extra special. Take a look, beautiful. Go ahead. Try it on.
2: Hey, that's a honey. Gee, they don't make them like that anymore.
1: Had it 4 years.
2: Well, that was before you had your vacation.
1: Uh-huh. I kept it kind of private. You like it?
2: Well, who wouldn't?
1: You? With that mink Blackie gave you?
2: Oh, mink's all right. It's sort of a uniform these days. You're nobody without a mink. But foxes like that. Oh, I guess I'm just a chorus girl at heart, Jackie.
1: No girl ever stayed in a chorus with a figure like yours, baby. With or without fans.
2: Why, Mr. Powers, how you do go on.
1: Yeah, that I know, huh? You want to try it? Besides?
2: Well, I'd love to, darling.
1: If you do, it'll mean something.
2: Meaning what?
1: You'll belong to me. More than to Blackie.
2: Well, the kid grows up.
1: I grew up a long time ago, baby.
2: Aren't you cutting in where it might be dangerous?
1: Blackie?
2: Uh-huh.
1: You're worth it, kid. With me, there's extra value when what I want belongs to someone else.
2: You probably beat your women.
1: Up to now, no.
2: I'll try on the foxes.
1: Just for size?
2: Maybe. How do they look?
1: Walk for me, baby. They were made for you, beautiful. And you were made for them.
2: Just for them?
1: You know better than that.
2: Easy, kid. You don't want to crush foxes like that.
1: Right.
3: Yeah?
4: Jack?
3: Who else?
4: We're here. Three of us.
1: Ditch your skins, baby.
3: Come on in.
2: Okay, kid.
5: Cut it out.
3: Get in there.
4: Take off your hat. There's a lady present.
5: Let me go.
1: Hello, Frankie.
5: Jack!
3: You didn't want to come, kid.
5: But he came.
1: Yeah, they all do. Frankie, I've waited 3 years for this.
5: Why don't you leave me alone? What did I ever do to you?
1: 6 months, that's all. Remember?
5: I had to, Jackie. They had a rubber hole.
1: You had to nothing. Oh, excuse me, Mr. Rain. This is Frankie, my one-time partner. Frankie, say hello to Gladys Terrain.
2: Hi. Gladys Terrain?
1: Yeah. Yeah, I told you I'd do all right, didn't I, Frankie? You, know the name, I see.
5: Who doesn't?
1: Say hello.
5: How do you do?
2: Fine, thanks. And you?
5: Jackie, what do you want me
1: for? Shut up, will you?
3: What do you want with him, kid?
1: This character, lady and gentlemen, couldn't keep his trap shut.
4: Oh, one of those?
1: Yeah, one of those. Of course, if he had kept quiet, maybe I wouldn't have met Blackie the way I did. But that doesn't make much difference, see? Frankie, what would you do in my place?
5: Oh, Jackie, for the love of... Oh, Jackie.
6: Joe, Harry, hold him.
3: Yeah, sure.
5: Don't! Oh, please, don't!
6: Just hold it. Some things hurt worse than anything a cop would dare to do.
5: Oh,
6: and that's for passing out on me that night on 3rd Avenue. A match! Hold up his head.
3: He ain't feeling nothing, kid.
6: Throw some water on him.
4: Don't do no good, kid. Can we put him down now?
6: Throw some water on him, I said.
3: What's the use? He's dead, kid.
4: Yeah. All the way over here, he kept saying something about having a bad heart.
7: You haven't the brains of a louse.
2: The kid didn't know he had a bad heart.
7: Stay out of this, Gladys.
2: Okay.
7: I thought I told you to be careful. If you got a kill, do it away from your own place and mine.
8: We got away with it, Blackie. Nobody will ever find the body. Joe and Harry lugged him out like he was drunk.
7: Just dumb luck is all.
8: Oh, for crying out loud.
7: Shut up. How many times do you need to be told?
8: I don't need to be told. Not anymore, I don't.
7: Well, now you know everything, huh?
8: I get along.
7: Without me to wet nurse you, you'd last as long as ice in July.
8: You bore me, Blackie. I got a trick or two.
7: You know, Gladys, I think this brat needs a brief lesson. Of course, I probably shouldn't waste my time or dirty my hands, but for his own good.
8: Stay away from me, Blackie. I'm warning you.
7: Yeah. There'll be more where that come from.
2: Blackie, look out. He's got a knife.
7: That kind of a trick.
8: That was one trick he didn't teach me. Nobody slaps me around.
9: Somebody's screaming it.
8: And if somebody did...
3: All right, Jackie. Put away the heater.
8: Not till I know where you stand.
3: Well, with you, of course, with you.
8: And Harry?
3: Harry, do what I tell him. What about
8: Gladys? She's with me. Aren't you, baby?
2: Yeah, naturally, kid, of course.
8: She likes foxes, Joe. Big, fluffy foxes.
3: What about Blackie?
8: I got an idea about him, Joe. I understand the flat feet have been looking for him for some time. Let's make them a little present, eh? You and Harry drop him on the steps of City Hall sometime tonight. I'd like to join you, but me and my baby, we got a little celebrating to do.

0: Okay, fellas. Now, let me repeat the orders once more. Joe, you drive.
1: Right, kid.
0: Harry and Fred, you take care of the watchmen. Then get into the two convertibles they keep parked near the gate. The rest of you each take a car. You know which ones I want. I'll get the keys from the rack in the office. When I blink the headlights on that big sedan I'm taking, Joe, you lead the way.
2: When the wild Irishman sees how many used cars he has left tomorrow morning,
0: he'll be wild, all right. All right, Joe. 10 seconds.
3: Right. First time a whole chain of jewelry stores was busted open in one night. And on the same second, each store.
0: You ain't kidding. Ready? Heave it.

0: Come on down out of that driver's seat.
1: What for?
0: You're hauling furs, aren't you? Well, get on.
1: You don't scare me with that pop gun, punk.
0: Don't I?
2: All right, fellas, start transferring the load. He won't bother us tonight.
3: Okay, Alex. I'm taking over the club.
4: You're taking nothing, kid. I built this club. My boys and I mean to keep it.
3: Alex, I told you, you want to keep this club, you put Gladys up in lights. And pay me $1,000 a week.
4: And I told you...
3: Sorry, Alex. You asked for it.
5: Say, I showed one of the girls the coats, Jackie.
3: Yeah?
5: You know what she said?
3: Nah, what?
5: She said the next time she came to see me, she expected to see a mink bedspread with ermine trimming.
3: Maybe she will, baby. Maybe she will. Now what?
5: I think you passed a red light, kid.
1: Pull over the curb, you.
3: Like I always say, discretion is better than sticking your neck out.
5: Yes, isn't it?
3: What do you mean by that, Craig?
5: Oh, nothing. Just something to say.
3: Now, where are you going?
5: My right leg is cramped. I'll stretch it while you take your ticket.
6: Okay, mister, let's see your license.
3: What'd I do, officer?
6: Right through the light, license.
3: I was just changing, officer.
6: I'm a busy man, so are you, license.
3: Okay. Would you wait? Yeah.
6: Name? John Powers. Well, let me see your registration, too.
5: Officer, Jack is the nickname for John, isn't it?
6: What's that?
7: Why, you little...
5: Officer, he was holding me with his gun. He's Jackie the Kid Powers.
7: You little squealer!
5: He's ordered for the murder of Jackie Davis! Now they'll get you, Jackie! Now they'll get you! And Blackie...

0: Keep those people back there. Back out of the line of fire.
1: Yes, sir. All right, now back. Back.
2: Look, miss, if you insist on staying here, I can't be responsible.
3: Oh, I don't care. I swore on Blackie's grave I'd see him get it.
2: No sense getting it yourself. We'll take him alive, I hope, and we'll need your testimony.
4: Got it ready, Lieutenant.
2: Tear gas, too?
4: Yes, sir. You took an awful chance, miss.
3: Well, I had to, I guess. For once, I didn't figure the odds.
0: All right, Powers, are you coming out?
5: Come and meet me!
0: Don't be a fool, Powers. The alley's covered. Come on out.
5: Come and get me, Blackfoot!
0: For the last time, Powers!
5: Come on in.
0: All right, men, so we'll save the city the cost of a trial. Tear gas and then the gun. Fire! Had enough, Powers? All right, let's go in and get him.
2: No, miss. It's been blown off its hinges. Now, that's all there is to it now. Inside there, we'll find all that's left of Jackie Powers.

0: now, here in person, is Donald Buca.
1: Almost every day I read in the newspapers, as you do, of some criminal who has been caught or convicted who had a background like Jackie's. His story is one among thousands of crime and its penalties, of crime that has its roots in social ills which we will one day cure. But that cure is the responsibility of all of us, and it deals with better living conditions, better education, more jobs, and all that sort of thing. It's very true that all men are born equal, but both good and bad citizens are made, not born. Once we have eliminated the conditions which make bad citizens, we'll have eliminated much of the crime which plagues our modern civilization. Yes, playing Jackie Powers made me think. I hope this story made you think a little, too. It's another case which proves once again that crime does not pay.
0: Thank you, Donald Buca. 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The events, characters, and names used in the story you've just heard are fictitious. Any similarity is purely coincidental.

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1: Mr. District Attorney, champion of the people, defender of truth, guardian of our fundamental rights to life, liberty, and the pursuit of happiness. 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

narrowly prosecute to the limit of the law all persons accused of crimes perpetrated within this county, but to defend with equal vigor the rights and privileges of all its citizens.

0: Tonight's case of the sinister cinema, ladies and gentlemen, concerns a master criminal, a man whose knowledge of his fellow man is keen and penetrating. We can almost say that Richard Seagraves has based his astounding crime solely on his understanding that men are vain, and therein lies the tragedy of his success. We begin in the private office of the president of a small bank here in our city.
1: Well, that's my proposition, Mr. Claypool. How does it strike you?
2: Why, I hardly know what to say, Mr.
1: Seagraves. Richard Seagraves Productions.
2: Oh, yes, I know. You're from Hollywood, you say, sir?
1: Well, I've produced most of my pictures in Hollywood, Mr. Claypool. That's true. You've seen them, of course. Gone with the Storm, Valley of Wind.
2: Oh, of course. A cigar, Mr. Seagraves?
1: Oh, yes, thank you. But as I said, Claypool, the tendency these days is to shoot on location. As I was telling the boys at the Academy Award dinner just recently, we've got to get out and photograph the real thing.
2: Oh, the Academy Award, eh? Oh, Ronald Coleman and, who was it my wife was? Oh, yes, Loretta Young.
1: Yes, dear Loretta. Daryl, I said, you and L.B. and the rest of us, we've got to go out and photograph real people.
2: Ah, and you want to use my bank, Mr. Seagraves?
1: Just for one shot, Mr. Claypool, but what a shot. Think of it. Think of the Radio City Music Hall in New York.
2: Yes? Those dancing girls, you mean?
1: We open up in a bank. Not a Hollywood bank, A.B. A real bank. This one. And who do we see? Whose face do these millions of people look at? An actor's?
2: No. Mine?
1: The face of a banker. A.B. Claypool. Honesty, courage, the backbone of America. Your face.
2: I must say, of course, this is irregular, Mr. Seagraves. Highly irregular. We have a business to run, you know.
1: You hit it right on the head there, A.B., and that's exactly what we want, to see your business in action. Why, we won't change a thing. Your customers won't even know we're shooting the picture.
2: They won't?
1: Realism, A.B. Realism, it's the coming thing. You'll come out of your office, greet our star, just as if you were another customer, and we grind away.
2: Oh, your star, did you say?
1: Well, let's not let this get out, A.B. Variety and Billboard have spies, you know.
2: Oh, they have?
1: Yes, it's Dolly Eads.
2: Dolly Eads? I don't think I recall
1: Oh, what an actress. What a personality, A.B. And when the cameras start rolling here in the bank, when Dolly turns that smile on A.B. Claypool, man, oh, man.
2: Well, I did a little acting back in college, come to think of it. Rutgers, 1919.
1: Oh, that's wonderful, A.B., wonderful. It's all set, then. We'll do this shot this afternoon.
2: But this afternoon?
1: Don't you worry about a thing, A.B. We'll be in here shooting before you know it.
0: When did this report come in, Miss Miller?
3: The one from Battle Creek, Chief?
0: Yes.
3: This morning.
0: Well, this is really amazing.
3: Oh?
0: I'd hardly believe it possible.
4: Yeah, what, Chief?
0: Oh, this will interest you, Harrington.
4: Yeah?
0: Didn't you say not so long ago that there are no new tricks in the book?
3: He did.
4: Yeah, certainly I did, Miss Miller. Mm. Well, look at that bum I put in the lineup this morning. Pulling the old gypsy handkerchief gag. What? That's one of the oldest in the game.
0: Well, this report from Michigan isn't an old one.
4: Yeah?
0: Why, it's absolutely astounding.
4: Well, what is the gag, Chief?
0: Bank robbery, actually.
4: Huh?
0: Only the bank hardly knows it's been robbed.
3: What?
0: Well, according to this report, this gang goes to the bank ahead of time and arranges to shoot a movie.
4: Arranges to do what?
0: Yeah, yes, that's what it says here. They convince the banking people that they're going to do a shot for a motion picture.
3: I don't get it, Chief.
0: Well, then they return a few hours later, set up a camera, and photograph what the bank thinks is a scene.
4: Oh, and it ain't.
0: Decidedly not. In Battle Creek, they got away with $60,000.
4: What? Oh, Chief,
0: yeah.
4: You're kidding.
0: No, it's all here. Oh, and it's done with imagination, apparently.
4: Well,
0: cards printed with impressive Hollywood addresses, a producer with a cigar, oh, everything.
3: Oh, honestly. The
0: camera equipment, of course. The works.
4: Shot for a movie?
0: Yeah.
4: Well, Chief, now I've heard everything.
0: Say, I don't think we ought to treat this lightly.
4: Yeah.
0: Miss Miller.
3: Yes, sir.
0: Call the banking association here in the city, will you? Ask them if they have any way of notifying their banks about this.
3: Right away, Chief.
0: And if they haven't, we'll do it ourselves.
3: All right.
4: Yeah, any idea where these boys were headed, Chief?
0: Well, the Battle Creek report doesn't say, Harrington. However, I think we'd better check up on that, too.
4: Yeah, right. A movie. Chief, well, that's the darndest thing I ever heard of.

0: It was beautiful, Georgiana, if I do say so myself.
1: He swallowed everything, Dick?
0: Complete. He even thinks he's seen you in the movies, darling.
2: What's so unusual about that? I got a nice figure.
1: That's beside the point.
2: What do you mean, beside the point? I got a peel. Haven't I, Richie?
0: Later, Dolly. Georgia and I, now I have to plan things.
1: What time, Dick?
0: 2 o'clock, I thought. I left his office at 11.
2: 2 o'clock? Oh, gee, it's noon now. Oh, I better get made up.
1: In a moment, Dolly. That's 2 hours, Dick. I wonder if it's too long a time.
0: He won't call anybody, Georgia. Not A.B. Claypool.
2: Who?
0: Your leading man, Dolly. He's probably in front of a mirror right now, rehearsing.
1: I still don't like too much time between your visit and the fireworks, Dick. Gives him time to think. Time to get suspicious, maybe.
0: Relax, Georgiana. This one is a cinch.
1: Well, everything's ready, at least.
0: Now, how about the camera? I told him we'd use a small crew, the intimate touch, you know.
1: No, I got the camera. How about you?
2: Me?
1: Come too, will you? Do you have your makeup?
2: Who's telling whom to come to, may I ask?
0: Dolly, you've got to cooperate. Georgiana asked you a question.
2: My figure beside the point. Sure, I've got makeup, just like Battle Creek.
1: All right, I'll do your face. Get a towel.
2: I can do it myself.
0: Do what Georgiana says, Dolly.
2: I can do what I said. What am I supposed to be?
0: A movie star, dear. A rich young thing making a deposit in a bank, remember?
1: She won't.
2: I will, too. Oh, Richie.
0: I'll run along, Dolly.
2: You like my figure, don't you, Richie?
0: You're sweet, Dolly. Now, run along and get made up.
2: Well, at least I don't look like...
1: Like what?
2: Like the broadside of a barn.
1: Well, you brainless little tramp. What?
0: You mustn't mind Dolly, Georgiana, please.
1: I don't.
0: After all, we do need her. The Squares could think she's a movie star.
1: I know, Dick. Shall we go on with the plans now?
0: If she gets on your nerves, just let me know.
1: That won't be necessary, Dick. If the time comes, I can handle Dolly in my own way.
0: If the time comes, Georgiana. And I'll get you.
1: When you begin to confuse my figure with her brain. It's 11:45, Chief. You have a luncheon appointment at 1.
3: Oh, yes, I know, Miss Miller. Thank you.
1: Oh, and I called the Banking Association. They were just as amazed as you were.
3: Oh, on that Battle Creek matter.
1: Mm-hmm.
3: What did they say?
1: They never heard anything like it, Chief. Hmm. They're putting out a bulletin on it.
3: Good.
4: Oh.
3: Yes, come in, Harrington. Come in.
4: Yeah, I've been doing some telephoning, Chief.
3: Yes?
4: Among other places, Battle Creek.
3: Oh?
4: Yeah, you were right when you said we shouldn't take this bank thing lightly. Mm-hmm. I found out a lot more about that outfit.
3: Fine. What do you have?
4: Well, in the first place, I got a pretty good description on 3 of them, Chief. Mm-hmm. A man and 2 dames. Mm-hmm. One of the women pretends to be a movie star.
1: Well, how can she do that?
4: Yeah. What'd you say, Miss Miller?
1: How can you pretend to be a star, Harrington? Either you are one, everybody knows you, or you're not.
4: Okay, so she pretends to be a new star, then. Or a foreign one, Miss Miller. How do I know?
1: I thought you said you checked.
4: I did.
3: Well, all right, go on, Harrington. Anything else?
4: Yeah, but these interruptions, yeah. Chief, they're confused. Plenty, Chief. Under descriptions, yeah. One of these dames is very, very pretty.
3: Yes, yes.
4: Yeah, the other one sounds like a lady wrestler.
3: Yes, and?
4: Here's the payoff, Chief. Mm-hmm. They're almost sure this gang was headed this way.
3: What?
4: Yeah, I can trace them up to 3 days ago, and then we lose them, Chief. Mm. And when we lost them, they were on their way here.
3: I see. Miss Miller.
1: Yes, Chief.
4: Of course, that don't mean they are here, Chief. No, I ask around a little since this morning. They ain't checked in with the boys around town.
3: Yes, I know, but we can't afford to take a chance. Miss Miller, call the Banking Association back, will you? And tell them we'll notify the member banks from here.
1: All right, I'll get their list.
4: Fine. What'll you do, Chief? Send a letter on it?
3: Oh, we'll do better, I think. Tell the mimeograph room to stand by, please, Miss Miller.
1: Okay.
3: And call the motor pool downstairs. We'll need 8 or 10 motorcycle messengers.
1: Right away, Chief.
3: We'll just put the whole story in a bulletin, Harrington, and send it around to the banks right now.

0: Well, Mr. Seagraves, right on time, I see. I hope I didn't keep you waiting.
1: Oh, not at all, A.B. We were just getting the cameras set up. A.B., may I present our little leading lady, Miss Dolly Eves?
2: I'm pleased to make your acquaintance.
0: Oh, Miss Eves, this is a pleasure, a great pleasure.
2: Likewise. Oh, pardon my makeup.
1: A.B., I see you change your suit.
0: Hmm? What? Oh, my suit. Well, yes. I was home for lunch, and Martha, my wife, she... You like it?
1: Fine, A.B., just fine.
3: All set up, Mr. Seagraves.
1: Oh, excuse me. Ready, Georgiana.
0: Yeah, I must say, I'm somewhat at sea, Mr. Seagraves. Is this all there is to it? Just one camera?
1: Well, just the one by the door, A.B., but what a camera. In the hands of Georgiana Heron, it's sheer poetry. You've seen her name, I know.
0: Oh, yes, yes, I believe I have. My goodness, I expected lights and all sorts of things. We cleared a space, Mr. Seagraves.
1: Not necessary at all, A.B. Realism, you know, realism. All set, Miss Eves?
2: Oh, sure.
1: You've notified the tellers and everyone just to go on about their regular duties, A.B.?
0: Yes, I have, Mr. Seagraves. Oh, I've been busy, I can assure you. Why, I haven't even read my mail.
1: Well, we won't take long. You've got the sequence, Miss Eves.
2: I think so, Mr. Seagraves. I go up to this nice gentleman here, say my lines, and he escorts me behind the little cage.
0: Behind the cage?
1: Just show our money, A.B. Pick up a handful of it and just show it to Miss Eves.
2: Oh, it's in the script.
0: Script.
1: We won't bother with the lines, A.B. We dub them in back on the coast, you understand.
2: You just make with your mouth like you were talking with me.
0: I see.
3: Ready, Mr. Seagraves?
1: Oh, I'll just get out of the way then. All set, A.B.? Miss Eves?
2: Roll them.
0: Yes, I think I'm quite ready.
4: Everything okay?
1: Like candy from a baby. Now, just act natural, everybody. All right, Miss Eves? We're rolling.
4: Don't turn your back to the door, Dick.
1: I'm all right. All right, Miss Eves. Your lines, please. We want this realistic, you know.
2: Why, I just love to see all that money, Mr. Claypool. Oh, back here, behind this tiny little cage.
1: Oh, that's fine, that's fine. Now, take her arm, if you will, A.B. Yes, that's fine. There they go, Georgiana.
4: Wait till he gets that cage open.
1: Yeah, I know. That's right, A.B. Now, let Miss Eads go in ahead of you, please. If she doesn't stand in front of that alarm, I'll murder her.
0: I don't know what to say. Should I just move my lips?
1: Oh, it's terrific. It's sensational, A.B. It's sensational. We're getting every expression. Where's the bag?
4: Right here. Go on.
1: Now, please don't stare at the camera, folks. It's just a movie. Ah, that's fine, A.B. That's fine. Little smile, Miss Eads, please.
0: All right. Yeah, I'm beginning to enjoy this.
1: It couldn't be better. Now, please don't crowd near us, folks. It's just a movie. That's right. Go on about your business. All right, Dolly. Let's put the dough in the bag.
0: Oh, you mustn't touch the money, Mr. Seagraves. No, really.
1: Get it, Georgiana. Now, don't miss his eyes.
3: Right.
1: Come on, hurry it up, Dolly.
2: I'm rich. Give me a chance.
0: Now, see here, Seagraves. I asked you not to touch the money. That's real.
1: Now, careful, A.B. Keep your profile to the camera. All set, Doll?
2: That's all of it, Richie.
0: Where are you going with that? Stop, I say. Mr. Seagraves.
1: Perfect, A.B. Perfect. Sensational. Did you catch all that, Georgiana?
3: I'm still rolling.
0: Stop, I say. What's the meaning of this?
1: Come on, Dolly, move. Relax, folks. It's only a movie.
2: Let's get out of here.
1: Right with you, baby.
0: Now, I warned you, Seagraves. Picture or not, I'm setting off that alarm.
2: Get away from me, you big...
0: Help! Help! Stop them!
1: Shut up.
0: Somebody stop them!
3: Just a scene in a picture, friend. All right, Mr. Seagraves, let's have the shot now.
0: This is unheard of. Get out of my way.
1: I told you, A.B. Shut up.
2: Richie, look out.
1: Sorry, A.B., but I said this has got to be real.
3: Pay no attention, friends. It's just a movie.
0: I'm shot. Help me.
2: Gee.
1: Perfect, A.B. Just perfect. All set, Georgiana?
4: All set.
1: Now keep them rolling. Wonderful, A.B. Keep it up. Come on, doll. Stay in front of the camera now. Now back, Georgiana. Take it straight back.
4: Let's go.
1: Out the door, doll. Folks, please don't watch the camera. You'll spoil the scene.
2: I am.
1: Georgiana in the car?
2: She's waiting.
1: Okay, then. Great work, folks. That was fine. Fine, A.B. One of the best acting jobs I've seen in years. Come on, Dolly. Let's go.

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0: 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And now back to Mr. District Attorney.

0: All right, let's get organized, Harrington.
1: Yeah.
0: Everyone's here?
2: Yes, sir. The bank employees are all downstairs in the meeting room.
0: Yes, thank you, Miss Miller. We want all of them.
3: Okay. Boy, that's irony, or whatever you call it, Chief. Your message about the Battle Creek job is on this Claypool's desk.
0: Yes, I saw it. Unopened.
2: His secretary said he was so excited about appearing in the picture, he didn't do anything else.
3: In a movie. Well, it's our Michigan gang, all right, Chief. There's no doubt about that.
0: Yeah. Hey, what's this, Harrington?
3: What? What do you got, Chief?
0: Here, looks like broken glass here on the floor.
3: Huh?
2: Oh, Chief, excuse me. Here's Ray.
0: Oh, good. I want photographs and diagrams, Miss Miller.
3: Well, this one shouldn't be too tough, Chief. We got a whole bank full of witnesses. They all thought when this Seagrave shot, it was part of a scene.
0: Yes, I know. What's the loss, Harrington? Are they through checking?
3: Well, it'll run about $35,000, Chief. Claypool used the main cage.
0: Yes. You know, it's the audacity of this thing that gets me.
3: Hmm.
0: One man and two women, and they pull this off without a hitch.
3: Oh, it's tricky, all right, Chief. Yeah, but maybe we can show them a few tricks of our own.

0: And the district attorney issued a similar bulletin to all banking institutions in the county.
1: I don't get it. So what? We got the dough.
2: Well, Georgiana means, Dolly, that we can't pull it off again. At least not around here.
0: I figured on that. But this stinking paper is a new syndicate. That'll queer the act in every town in the country.
2: It'll blow over, Georgiana. We could just lie around and take it easy for a while.
1: I'd like that.
0: On what? We need money, Dick.
1: Money? Well, we just got nearly 40 grand from that one bank alone.
2: Georgiana means good money, though. We can't pass the bank stuff until the heat blows over.
0: If we picked a town small enough, maybe we could pull it off again. Someplace where they don't read the papers.
2: The same thing, Georgiana?
0: Just about. I'll have to get another part for the front of the camera. I lost it.
1: What for? You don't really take pictures, do you?
2: Georgiana means that the camera has to look real dull.
0: I'll take a look at the map. Maybe there's a small town we can hit.
1: Well, I say we don't.
0: You what?
1: We got all the money, and I say spend it. I'm sick of working.
0: Spend it? Are you crazy?
2: Georgiana just explained, doll. You can't spend money if the bank has a record of the bills.
1: I don't care. You promised, Richie. You said we could just lie around and have fun.
0: That is also beside the point.
1: You stay out of this. I think it's wrong anyway. I didn't know you were going to kill people.
2: Doll, now listen, just...
0: Never mind, Dick. As I remarked before, I'll handle things when the time comes.
1: Time? What time?
0: Soon, I think. I promise you, Dolly, I'll let you know.
3: Will you switch off that light, please, Miss Miller? I want Harrington to see this.
4: Yes, sir.
5: What, in the microscope, Chief?
3: Yes, that's right. It's that broken glass I found on the floor of the bank.
5: Hmm. I see it, Chief. Now, what's that mean?
3: Well, I'm not quite sure. Did you send for Ray, Miss Miller?
6: Yes, I did. He's on the way up from the photo lab now.
5: What's up, Chief? Something in Ray's pictures?
3: Well, no. As a matter of fact, I simply want his opinion on something. All right. The lights, please, Miss Miller.
1: Okay.
3: As you know, broken glass is always interesting. Each piece seems to have a personality all its own.
5: Yeah, sure, Chief, but well, that ain't finding Seagraves, Chief.
3: No. You put out the alert?
5: Yeah, right away. I made it a full 5 states.
3: Good. Oh, and the bills from the bank?
6: Well, they had a pretty complete list of the numbers, Chief.
3: Oh, well, that's a break. Put it out on a full distribution, Miss Miller. Stores, depots, bus stations, everywhere.
6: Okay, it's being prepared down in Mimeo now.
3: Fine. Well, we'll just keep at this, Harrington. One way or another, we've got to bring that trio in.
0: Can't see the point in arguing about it, Dick. It's a matter of common sense.
2: But we might need her, Georgiana. You said yourself you've got a small town picked out.
0: I know that. We'll leave as soon as the part for the camera's ready.
2: Then let's take her with us.
0: I said no.
2: Oh, but she's a nice kid, Georgiana. You should have seen that guy in the bank give her the once over. She softens him up.
0: If necessary, I can play the actress.
2: You?
0: Yes, me. The choice is quite clear, Dick. The girl is blood shy.
2: Well, I guess you know best, Georgiana. You always do.
0: My dear boy, the woods are full of fancy figures. Yeah, so are banks.
2: Only if we could just bring...
0: I told you. All right?
2: Yeah, sure. Sure, if you say so.
0: Call her.
2: Now?
0: Now.
2: Okay, sure. Hey, Dolly. Come on in here a minute.
0: Stand back, Dick.
2: Oh, no, you didn't get a chance to talk to her.
0: What for? She's hardly intellectual. Dolly!
1: I'm coming. Well, what are you... Hey! Hey, Richie, stop her. She's got a gun.
0: I told you, young lady, I'd let you know when it's time. Well, it's time! It's high time. Dick, you know something?
2: What?
0: She did have a beautiful figure.

0: I tell you, it's definite, Chief. Hmm. They found the dame about 3 hours ago.
1: You're certainly, Harrington, sure it's the one who posed as an actress?
0: It's a positive identification, Chief. Hmm. 4 employees from the bank just saw her in the morgue.
1: I see. And she was shot, you said?
0: I'll say she was. Clean as a whistle.
1: Well, all right, let's get to work. Tell Dr. Colgan I want the slug.
0: He's working on it now, Chief.
1: When he gets it, set up a comparison check with the slug from Claypool's body.
0: All right.
2: Oh, Chief.
1: Yes, Miss Miller, what is it?
2: Ray's on the phone, Chief.
1: Yes?
2: He says he's located just what you want.
1: What?
0: Ray, Chief?
2: Uh-huh.
0: Our photographer?
1: Definitely, Harrington. Get the address, Miss Miller, and tell him to stay there.
2: Right.
1: Bring that comparison microscope, Harrington. We'll need it. All set?
0: I've got it, Chief.
1: All right, let's hope this is it, then. Come on, let's go.
3: It's a small town, Dick. Don't forget that when you talk to the banker.
4: Tomorrow morning, huh, Georgiana?
3: Sooner the better. Anyway, I think it's wise to get out of this town.
4: You mean Dolly?
3: For one, yes. As soon as we can pack, we'll get going.
4: What about the camera?
3: Oh, I picked up the part this morning.
4: Who's that?

0: Bud, or is the name Seagraves? All set up, Chief.
1: Thank you, Harrington. Well, this makes it easy, doesn't it?
2: Easy? What are you talking about?
1: Murder. Or to be more accurate, two murders. All right, get your coats, please. You're both under arrest.
3: Arrest? Well, you're crazy. What for?
0: You heard him, pal. Come on, the camera's rolling. You can play the scene right up to the hilt.
4: Your district attorney will return in just a moment to explain the clues which led to the arrest in tonight's case. But first, let's bend an ear to one of those early morning sounds. One that says, rise and shine. Now, to a lot of people, that sound can mean a wonderful morning with a good day ahead. But to a lot of people, there's another sound that can mean the same thing. And that's the sparkling sound of sal hepatica in a glass of water. 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

0: And now, here is your district attorney.
1: I'm happy to report, ladies and gentlemen, that both Richard Seagraves and Georgiana Herron will pay the full penalty demanded for the murder of A.B. Claypool and the murder of their associate, Dolly Eads.
2: Gee, that was one of the strangest, Chief.
1: Yes, Miss Miller, it was. But like all criminals, they made a mistake. And like all criminals, now they'll pay for their mistake.
3: Yep, their mistake being when the dame dropped a part of that camera on the floor of the bank.
1: Yes, Harrington. As you know, under the microscope, we were able to determine that the broken glass from the bank floor was part of a camera lens.
2: So you had Ray check on the camera supply stores in town, isn't that right, Chief?
1: Yes, exactly, Miss Miller. Ray assured me, you see, that not more than a dozen stores carried the kind of lens needed to replace the broken one. Fortunately, Georgiana went to one of these stores for a replacement.
3: And that was the beginning of the end, Chief. She leaves a trail, and we follow it.
1: Yes, and of course we were able to prove the gun in their possession killed both Mr. Claypool and Dolly Eads.
2: I think I'll just pass up that screen test, Chief.
3: Yeah, what screen test, Miss Miller? What?
2: Oh, nothing, Harrington. A girl can dream, can't she? Oh, Chief, what about next week?
1: Well, ladies and gentlemen, again next week we see the futility of a life of crime, but in a very different and unusual way in the case of Service in Silver. And I invite you to join us for it. And so until then, thank you and good night.
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The names of all characters in tonight's dramatization are fictitious, and any resemblance to names of living persons or actual places is purely coincidental. Our stars were Jay Jostin in the title role, Len Doyle as Harrington, and Vicky Vola as Miss Miller. The music was under the direction of Peter Van Steeden. The program is produced and directed by Edward A. Byron and written by Robert Shaw. Mr. District Attorney was originated by Phillips H. Lord. Remember, Ipana Toothpaste for the smile of beauty, Sal Hepatica for the smile of health. Bristol Myers invites you to tune in again next week for Duffy's Tavern and Mr.

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14: Hello? Yes, this is the Falcon speaking. Oh, Grace. Well, I'm glad you called. I'll have to cancel out tonight, Angel. I'm all jammed up. Mm-hmm. Some girl I know just brought me a very unusual proposition, and I'll be hanged if I touch it.
15: The Adventures of the Falcon, starring Les Damon. You met the Falcon first in his best-selling novels. Then you saw him in his thrilling motion picture series. Now, join him on the air when the Falcon solves... The case of the talented

0: And now, the case of the talented twins.
1: It's late evening in New York, and a yellow convertible tears down Riverside Drive. At the wheel is George Alexander, who operates the car as though he owned the streets. Yeah, Mr. Alexander is a big operator. And the blonde alongside of him knows it.
2: You warm enough, Masha?
3: Oh, I'm fine, Mr. Alexander.
2: My friends call me George. Now, why don't...
3: Oh, you passed it.
2: Huh?
3: You should have turned right on 76th.
2: What for?
3: Well, that's where I live.
2: Oh, I'm not taking you home, Masha.
3: Now, really, Mr. Alexander...
2: George.
3: The only reason I consented to go with you was because Mr. Kemp introduced us.
2: You like singing at Mr. Kemp's club?
3: Yes, of course. What's that got to do with
2: it? It's got everything to do with sweetheart. I own the joint.
3: Oh.
2: Sure. Whose idea do you think it is for Kemp to give you a job in the first place?
3: I didn't know.
2: Well, any time you don't know something, Masha, you just ask George. He's got all the answers.
3: Well, if you don't mind, Mr. George, I'd like to go home. Really, I've got a splitting headache.
2: That's okay. I have my boy fix you up something at my place. Why don't you sit a little closer?
3: I'm perfectly comfortable over here.
2: Nice. Oh, too far away.
3: Please, Mr. Alexander, you better look where you're going.
2: Come on, Masha, be sociable. What, do you want to sit there all
3: look
2: by...
3: Look out!
2: Huh?
3: You're going to hit that man!
2: Shut up!
3: You're not going to leave him lying there.
2: Why not?
3: He may be dead.
2: We can't do him any good.
3: Let me out.
2: Get your hand up that door, Masha. I'll let you go when I'm good and ready. And I'm not ready yet.

0: Yes?
1: I'm looking for Michael Waring.
0: Well, you've come to the right place.
1: Are you the one they call the Falcon?
0: When they can't think of anything worse. Come on in, Miss...
1: Davis. Ruth Davis.
0: Sit down.
1: Thanks.
0: Now, what can I do for you?
1: I'm not quite sure. Did you happen to notice an item in this morning's paper about a man being killed in a hit-and-run accident last night?
0: Yes. Yeah.
1: That man was my father.
0: Oh, I'm sorry.
1: I want you to find the driver of that car.
0: Why?
1: Well, isn't that obvious? That man murdered my dad. He murdered him just as surely as if he used a gun. I don't care what it costs.
0: Well, you should, Angel. I'd be lying if I didn't tell you that anything you invest in a case like this would be money thrown down the sewer. As I recall, the police don't have a single lead.
1: Oh, yes, they do. There was a man named Arthur Crane who witnessed the accident. He might know more than he's told them.
0: What makes you think so?
1: Call it a woman's intuition.
0: You know that's greatly overrated.
1: Maybe, but there's no harm in trying.
0: Mm-hmm. What did you say this witness's name was again?
1: Arthur Crane.
0: Arthur Crane. All right, Angel, I'll do what I can.

0: Here it is, Artie. Alexander George, Real Estate, 1792 Belmore. It's Elwood 06742.
1: Wonder if that's the right Alexander.
0: Well, it has to be. Didn't the license bureau tell you that was the name of the party who owned the car?
1: Yep.
0: Well, it's the only George Alexander in the book.
1: All right, hand me the phone. Yeah. What's that number again?
0: Elwood 06742.
1: See who that is, will you?
0: You expecting anyone?
1: Nope. Too early for Jack to drop around.
0: Just a second. Yeah.
2: You want the crane?
0: No.
2: Well, is he in?
1: Who is it, Pete?
0: It's some guy who wants to see you.
2: How do you do, Mr. Crane?
1: How do you do?
2: My name is Mike Waring. I'm a private detective.
1: Private detective?
2: Yeah, at the moment I'm working for Ruth Davis.
1: Who?
2: Ruth Davis. She's the daughter of the man who was killed last night in that hit-and-run accident.
1: Oh, well, sit down, won't you?
2: Pete. Thanks.
1: See if we got any beer on ice.
0: Yeah.
2: Don't bother, Mr.
0: Jordan. Pete Jordan, and it's no bother at all.
1: Yeah, go on, Pete. Now, what can I do for you, Waring?
2: Well, according to the police blotter, you were the one who discovered Davis's body after the accident.
1: That's right. I was coming home from a club date.
2: Club date?
1: Mm-hmm. I'm a musician. Oh. I play piano with a small combo around town.
2: Mm-hmm. Well, go on.
1: Well, just as I got out of the subway, I saw this guy Davis laying in the gutter.
2: What time was that?
1: Oh, it must have been around 3:15. First, I thought it was just some stew bum, you know.
2: Mm-hmm.
1: Until I saw that briefcase under his arm, then I realized it must have been an accident.
2: You couldn't have gotten there much after it happened.
1: That's what the cops told me.
2: You didn't notice any sign of a car around?
1: Nope.
2: Well, there couldn't have been too many cars out at that hour. This is very important to my client.
1: Look, Waring, if there was any way I could possibly help you, I'd be glad to. Any driver who pulls a stunt like that ought to get it in the neck.
2: Yeah, sure, but you can't tell me any more than you have, huh?
1: Not a thing. I'm sorry. I wish I could.
0: Well, here's your beer, gents.
2: I'm afraid I'll have to ask for a rain check, Jordan.
1: You going already?
2: Yeah, I got to. But I'll leave my card. If you think of anything...
1: Just leave it to me, Waring. If I think of anything, I'll know what to do.

0: Yeah?
1: Is Mr. George Alexander around?
0: Who wants to know?
1: My name is Artie Crane, but I don't think it'll mean much to him. Just say I'd like to talk to him about a yellow Buick convertible.
0: You what?
1: Tell him I admire his taste in cars.
0: You're nuts. Mr. Alexander doesn't own any convertible.
1: That's not what the license bureau told me.
0: Maybe you better come in, Buster.
1: Yeah, maybe I better.
0: Sit down. I'll get Alexander.
1: Hey, that's a nifty-looking piano he's got there. Mind if I try it?
0: Just so you don't break it.

0: Very pretty, mister.
1: You like?
0: Yeah. What do you call it?
1: I've got those gimme, gimme blues.
0: It's a very original title.
1: I'm a very original guy, Mr. Alexander.
0: How so?
1: Well, 99 guys out of 100 who know what I know would have spilled everything to the cops.
0: But not you, huh?
1: Mm-mm. Little Artie knows when to keep his mouth shut.
2: For instance...
0: Keep out of this, Vince. Go on, Crane.
1: Well, for instance, last night I was coming home late and I saw a car bowl over some character who was crossing the street. Fortunately, I had enough presence of mind to copy down the license number.
0: And you think this car belongs to me?
1: Mm-hmm.
0: You're wrong.
1: Okay. I'm perfectly willing to leave it to Mike Waring.
0: The Falcon?
1: That's right. He's working for the daughter of the poor slob who got hit. He was around to see me this afternoon, wanted to know if I could help him.
0: And you told him?
1: Not a thing. I thought I could help you more.
0: How much more?
1: About $10,000 worth.
2: Why, you dirty little...
3: Let go!
2: Should I throw him out, George?
0: Now calm yourself, Vince.
3: Don't be so free with your hands,
0: You shouldn't blame him, Marty. Vince never liked Blackman.
1: Well, that little pushing around is going to cost you another $5, Alexander.
0: What? Take it easy, Vince. You think the money was coming out of your pocket. So now you want $15,000, eh, Artie?
1: Otherwise, I go straight to Waring's and from there to the cops.
0: Well, I wouldn't want you to make such a trip on my account.
1: Then you better get it up.
0: Okay, Artie. You leave it to me. I'll take care of you. And when I get through, I bet you don't complain.

0: Now back to the adventures of the Falcon.
1: 2 hours have passed since Artie Crane made his little call on Mr. Alexander. Now we find Mike making a call of his own. Only his isn't nearly as successful.
2: So when you come right down to it, Mr. Waring, you've made no progress at all.
3: Well, I could give you a big song and dance, Ruth.
2: No, thanks. I'm in no mood for entertainment.
3: You see, the truth of the matter is I'm stymied. The only potential witness we had was this musician, Artie Crane.
2: And he couldn't tell you anything?
3: No, not a single solitary... Wait a minute.
2: What's the matter?
3: That briefcase your father was carrying...
2: That won't help you. They found it clear across the street where it was knocked by the car.
3: Well, if it was knocked there by the... Say that again.
2: Why?
3: This Artie Crane character told me he realized that it wasn't some drunk sleeping it off when he noticed the briefcase under your father's arm.
2: Well, what's wrong with that?
3: Hey, you just said it, Angel. The car sent that briefcase flying. If Crane saw it under your father's arm, it could only have been while your father was alive.
2: Then Crane was lying.
3: That he was.
2: Well, you think...
3: I think I ought to have another little talk with that boy. Let's see if we can get him up here.
2: He won't suspect anything?
3: Not if it's put to him the right way.
2: What'll you tell him?
3: Now, don't you worry, Ruth. I'll ad-lib something.
4: Hello?
3: Hello. I'd like to speak to Artie Crane, please.
4: Who wants him?
3: Mike Waring.
4: Well, Artie isn't here.
3: Is Pete Jordan?
4: No, Pete isn't here either.
3: Well, where is everybody?
4: Unless there's been a change in plans, you might try the morgue. Hello, you still there, mister?
3: Yeah, I'm just waiting for the top rock. Hey, wait a minute. Is this Sergeant Corbett?
4: Sure is, Mike.
3: All right, Corbett. Give it to me gently. Who did what to whom?
4: Well, whom is your friend Artie Crane. The what was a half dozen slugs through his head. As far as the who is concerned, we got no idea. Have you, Mr. Waring?

0: okay, I'm coming.
1: Hello, Pete.
2: Oh, hiya, Mr. Waring.
1: Thought I'd drop around and redeem that rain check.
2: Rain check?
1: I asked for one the last time I was here.
2: Oh, yeah. Well, I guess you heard about Artie.
1: Mm-hmm. That his piano?
2: Yeah. To think he'll never touch it again.
1: Just how good was he on it?
2: Oh, you can have the Duke and Count Basie. I'd have taken Artie any time.
1: You a musician, too?
2: Yeah, but I wasn't in his class. I used to sing a little.
1: Oh. Well, how about an audition?
2: What do you mean?
1: Well, you never can tell, Pete. I may want to sponsor you. So let's hear how well you do in the voice department. Who killed Artie?
2: Now, look, you can't talk to me like that.
1: Come on, Pigeon, sing.
2: I did. Ouch. You wouldn't try that.
1: If your big brother was around.
2: Let me go.
1: Not before we have a solo. Now, who killed Artie?
2: How should I know?
1: You should if anyone would. Who had it in for him?
2: No one. Everybody liked him.
1: Uh-huh. So one of his admirers pumped 6 slugs into his face so even his own mother wouldn't recognize him. Incidentally, how did you? There wasn't a thing on the body.
2: Well, I found him here.
1: Might have been a visitor from Mars.
2: Yeah, but he had a flag tattooed on his shoulder.
1: A patriot, no less. Who was the hit-and-run driver who killed Davis?
2: I don't know what you mean.
1: Yes, you do, Pete. Artie must have told you everything. He saw the car that killed Davis.
2: No, he didn't.
1: You know, you won't look so good singing without those dazzling white teeth. Well?
2: There's a fellow named Alexander.
1: Does this fellow have a first name?
2: George.
1: George? You mean Arthur tried to shake down George Alexander?
2: You know him?
1: Well enough to realize that Artie made a serious mistake trying it. Let's hope we all profit by his example.
3: That you, Vince?
4: Yeah.
3: How you make out?
4: Just look. All right, beautiful. Inside.
5: Stop that.
4: Inside.
3: Hello, Marcia.
5: You're not going to get away with this, Mr. Alexander.
3: I told you my friends called me George. You want to be my friend, huh?
5: No.
3: You're fooling. Sit down, baby.
5: You can't keep me here.
4: You can't keep me here. You can't do this. You can't do that. Why don't you give that tongue a rest?
3: All right, that's enough. Marcia and me, we understand each other. Well, don't we, sweetheart?
5: What do you want?
3: I just want to make sure you didn't tell anybody about our little ride. Get it, Vince.
4: What about Marcia?
3: What's the matter? Can a gentleman invite a lady up to his apartment? After all, we got you for a chaperone.
4: All right. Hold your horses, will you?
1: Hello, is George... Oh, I see he is.
4: Wait a minute, Buster. Not so fast.
3: It's okay, Vince. This is the Falcon. He's an old friend of mine.
1: Well, I wouldn't go so far as to say that. I beg your pardon. Am I interrupting something?
3: No. Marcia, meet Mike Ware.
5: How do you do?
1: Well, generally I do all right, but I see George does even better.
3: Cute kid, eh?
1: Yes, indeedy.
5: Well, if you gentlemen are through discussing me, I'll say goodnight.
4: Hold it, sister.
1: He's got her hypnotized.
3: Vince just thought maybe I want to tell her something. It's okay, Marsh. I'll give you a call later.
5: All right, George.
3: You wish you were in my shoes, am I?
1: Hardly, George. I wouldn't care to face a murder rap.
3: I'm afraid I don't understand you, Waring.
1: Well, it stems from the manslaughter charge.
3: Manslaughter?
1: Mm-hmm. For killing Ralph Davis with your car last night. You know, Mr. D.A. could tell this story very effectively. It's got a wonderful moral, how one crime leads to another. Now, the opening scene would show you driving along...
3: Get out.
1: Well, you might let me finish, George. It's got great dramatic possibilities.
4: You heard him. Get out.
1: Who's this little Sir Echo?
4: If you're not out of here by the time I count through...
1: You mean you're not interested in how my little script ends?
3: No. And you keep up like this, Mike, and you won't be around for the...

0: interesting, Mr. Waring, but what happened after that?
1: That's all there was, Ruth.
0: You mean you know who killed my father and you let him go?
1: I mean he let me go.
0: He bought you off.
1: Now, wait a minute, Angel.
0: Oh, sure, I was a fool not to see it before. But we'll see what the police think about...
1: Now, sit down.
0: Oh.
1: You listen to me, Ruth. I walked out on Alexander because there wasn't a thing I could do.
0: You know he ran over my father.
1: Yeah, sure I do, but where's our evidence? There isn't any way I could tie it to him. The only witness was murdered.
0: Well...
1: Well, what?
0: You know he murdered Arthur Crane.
1: Can you prove that?
0: Well, it stands to reason...
1: Look, Angel, you can build as good a case against several other people.
0: Who, for example?
1: Well, for example, you.
0: What?
1: Sure. You knew Artie Crane could identify the man who killed your father. And when he refused to give you any information, you murdered him.
0: That's the most ridiculous piece of...
1: Yes?
2: Mr. Waring?
1: That's right.
2: My name's Marcia West. I don't know if you remember me.
1: Oh, you underestimate your charms, Marcia. You're the kind of a girl my kind of man could never forget.
2: Well, I'd like to talk to you.
1: Well, what would be the point? I thought you were a close friend of Alexander's.
2: Well, I was in his car last night.
1: You what?
2: Yes, he was taking me home when he killed that man.
1: Where are you now?
2: At the place where I work. It's called the TikTok Club. When can I expect you?
1: Just open your door, Angel. I'm practically there.

0: Come on, you creep. Snap into it. We haven't got all night. The show goes on in a few... Yeah, what do you want, mister?
1: Where's Marshal West's dressing room?
0: The first one on your left.
1: This one here?
0: Yeah, that's right. I don't keep her too long. She's on in 10 minutes. Come on, girls. Don't stand up.
1: Marsha? Marsha?
2: She ain't here, Waring.
1: What?
3: No, just stay like you are, Forrest. Lock the door, Vince.
1: All right. Where is she, George?
3: Where is who?
1: Marsha. She called me from here not more than 15 minutes ago.
3: You say, Vince?
2: Was it that old hag with the mop?
1: You boys ought to try television. That's a great act you've got there.
3: I'm glad you like it. What did Marsha tell you on the phone?
1: Who?
3: Don't be smart.
1: And I just wanted to show you that two could play that game.
3: What'd you tell him?
1: Enough.
2: You know, I wouldn't need much excuse to paste you one right now, Buster, so don't tempt me.
3: What do you say, Mike?
1: I say you boys aren't very smart. There are a dozen people out there.
3: And they all work for me.
2: So start talking, pal.
1: Why, you...
2: Careful, chum.
3: Now, why you want to knock him down for Vince? You only got to pick him up again.
2: That's all right, Alex. I'm in very good shape. I can keep this up all night.

0: Well, Sleeping Beauty, I didn't even have to kiss you to wake you up.
1: Huh?
0: Yeah, this isn't the Prince's Palace. It's Bellevue Hospital.
1: No kidding.
0: Okay, Mike, who slugged you?
1: First, I want to know where you found me, Sergeant.
0: On West 8th Street.
1: How did I get down there?
0: I can tell you one thing. I don't think you made it on foot.
1: Someone must have given me a lift.
0: Who?
1: A character named Vince, working at the behest of George Alexander.
0: What do they want to do that for?
1: Because Alexander was the one who drove the car that killed Ralph Davis last night.
0: Last night?
1: Well, isn't it Sunday?
0: Where have you been? Don't bother answering, I know.
1: All right, all right. What day is it?
0: Monday.
1: Holy smoke. Where's Marcia?
0: Who?
1: Marcia West. She was in the car when Alexander killed Davis.
0: She tell you that?
1: Yes, and I wouldn't be surprised if she knew all about the Artie Crane killing, too.
0: Is that tied up with this?
1: Definitely. You see, Crane tried to blackmail Alexander, and
0: not so fast. Can you prove that?
1: No, I can't hear, Corbett. So let's go where I...

0: Now back to the adventures of the Falcon.
1: A half hour has passed since Mike Waring set out with Sergeant Corbett to try to tie the case together. Their destination, the apartment of George Alexander.
2: You're a pretty sick man, Waring. You don't know what you're saying.
3: It's no use, George. We've got all the evidence we need. Right, Sergeant?
4: Right.
2: So why don't I hear from the district attorney?
3: You will, shortly.
2: You're still bluffing, Mike. Admit it.
3: All right, then how do I know you paid off to Artie Crane?
2: You know?
3: Yes, and I can prove it.
4: How about that, Mr. Alexander?
2: Well, you see, it's like this, Sergeant. It was no shakedown. I gave Artie the money.
3: Oh. Because you were impressed by his musical talents and wanted to see him further his career?
2: Why, Mike, you take the words right out of my mouth.
3: Oh, no.
2: Something wrong?
3: You don't think the DA will buy that?
2: Why not? If it's okay for me to help young ladies interested in musical careers, why not young men?
4: Sounds logical.
3: Oh, come on, Corbett, be smart. You don't believe that?
4: I didn't say I did. I just said it sounded logical.
2: That's all I ask.
3: Where's Vince?
2: Why?
3: I want to talk to him.
2: You're going to have a long wait. Vince leave town Friday night.
3: Friday?
2: Yeah.
3: Uh-huh. I suppose that was his double who bounced me around backstage at the TikTok club on Saturday.
2: I don't know what you're talking about.
3: Yeah, sure. Next, you'll say you never heard of a girl named Marcia West.
2: Of course I have.
3: Oh, sweetheart.
5: You call me George?
3: Marcia.
2: Is this the girl you mean?
3: All right, never mind the act, George. Listen, Marcia. This is Sergeant Corbett. I want you to tell him everything.
5: Everything?
3: Yes, beginning with your call to me on Saturday night.
5: My call to you?
3: Don't you remember?
5: I don't see how I could be expected to, Mr. Waring, seeing this is the first time we've met.
3: What?
5: But it's been a real pleasure. Let's do it again sometime.
4: You know, Mike, maybe we ought to go back to the hospital. It's not a bad place. They got a couple of good-looking nurses there.
3: Okay, so I'm nuts, Sergeant. But just humor me a couple minutes more.
4: I still don't see what you're going to accomplish with Pete Jordan.
3: I tell you, he knows that Artie Crane went to see Alexander.
4: That still don't prove anything. Crane could have gone to see Alexander for a million reasons.
3: Well, suppose Pete's willing to swear that he...
6: Yeah?
3: Well, if it isn't the gay troubadour. Hello, Pete, remember me?
6: Now, look, Waring, I'm busy.
3: Yeah, sure you are. This won't take much of your time. Didn't Artie Crane tell you he saw the car that killed Ralph Davis in that accident?
6: Well,
3: didn't he?
6: Yeah.
4: Get your coat, Jordan. We're going downtown.
3: Now, don't rush him, Sergeant. You might break the spell. As long as Pete's in the mood for singing, maybe he'll be willing to croon you something else.
6: I told you everything I know.
3: Not quite. There's one song you forgot. The one that goes, I killed my best friend and am I sorry.
6: What are you talking about?
3: The murder of Artie Crane. You know enough about that to give us a complete chorus. So start singing.

0: Well, girls, that's the whole story. Alexander goes up for manslaughter and Pete Jordan for murder. Any questions?
1: I have one, Mike. So have I.
0: I think Marcia was first, Ruth. All right, go on, Marcia.
1: Well, first, I think I owe you an explanation.
0: Yes, I wouldn't be surprised.
1: Well, Alexander made me say I didn't know you. He and Vince caught me phoning you that night.
0: Yes, I figured as much.
1: I was afraid of what he might do, not only to me, but to you.
0: Well.
2: I thought she had a question to ask. Oh, well, all I wanted to know is what made you suspect Pete Jordan.
0: Very simple thing, Angel. As you recall, when the police found Artie, there was nothing on him.
2: So?
0: So the question arises, Ruth. What happened to the hush money Alexander paid him?
2: I don't get it.
0: Well, I pulled one bluff on Alexander that worked. The only reason he admitted giving money to Artie was that he thought I could prove he did.
2: And you couldn't?
0: No, because there was no money found on the body.
2: Oh.
0: And it stood to reason that Alexander and Vince didn't remove it. Otherwise, they would have known I was bluffing. So I figured maybe this was just a plain, everyday murder for money.
1: And once you realized that, it was just a matter of picking out the only party who had the opportunity.
0: That's right, and that gave me Pete Jordan. But I'll tell you one thing this business taught me.
1: What?
0: Never take a case where two beautiful women are involved. Makes for complications.
2: How so?
0: Well, it's too much of a good thing. You know the old saying, two's company, three's a crowd.
1: You've got a point there, Ruth.
2: He certainly has.
0: No, don't fight. I'm sure we can settle this peaceably.
1: I'm sure we can.
0: That's the spirit. Now, how are we going to work it?
1: That's easy.
0: Mm-hmm.
1: Good night, Mr. Waring.
3: Time now for Rocky Jordan. Things had been dull around the tambourine until I got that invitation to the tent of a desert sheik. And it was a great party. The host was fine, the food was fine. And there was a dancing girl. She was fine, too. But I shouldn't have puffed on that Egyptian water pipe. Two whiffs of that, and everything went up in smoke.

Again, we bring you a story of adventure with Rocky Jordan, proprietor of the Cafe Tambourine, which stands in a narrow street off Cairo's native quarter within sight of the Mosque Sultan Hassan. The Cafe Tambourine, crowded with forgotten men from the world's waterfronts, alive with the babble of many languages. Now, Rocky Jordan, and tonight's story, Death in the Sand.

0: It was all quite a setup. Rocky Jordan, the guest of honor of Sheikh Abbas Ali, in his caravan tent on the desert. But I didn't like the way the festivities ended up, with two wild tribesmen accompanied by a blonde named Diana Carrington dragging me into Cairo police headquarters on a charge of murder. I guess it all started early that afternoon. I was sitting at a back table in my cafe when a little fellow in native dress came shuffling my way.
1: Effendi, you are Rocky Jordan.
0: Who'd you expect, the Sphinx?
1: I am Ishmi, Effendi. I am a sand diviner.
0: I'll take it somewhere else, Ishmi. Try some of the tourists up front. They'll bite.
1: Wait, Mr. Jordan, one moment. Your future came to me as I was reading the sand. Tells of strange things for you, Effendi.
0: Yeah? Like what?
1: I will read the sand for you, Mr. Jordan. It reveals all, the past, present, and future. Now first, the pure white cloth on the table.
0: Look, why not just skip the hocus-pocus and get to the point?
1: And now on to the cloth. Sand of the Sahara from my diviner's pouch.
0: You're going to have to clean that up, you know.
1: Now I take the sand so in my fingers. I let it rain down between my fingers so. The mystic sand.
0: All right, just keep it out of my coffee.
1: Yes, ma. I see it again. A letter.
0: That's standard.
1: This letter is to Mr. Rocky Jordan. It is you. You are this man. And now I see a trip into the desert.
0: Still standard.
1: But now, Effendi, a beautiful woman. A sleek ash blonde, like pure crystal.
0: Oh, you're improving. Tell me more.
1: I will try, Effendi. No, she is fading. But wait. No, this cannot be.
0: Come on, Ishmi, get to the payoff line.
1: No, Mr. Jordan, please, I cannot tell you this. Kata.
0: Keep it in English and get it over with, huh?
1: Very well, Mr. Jordan. I see it in the sand. I cannot mistake it.
0: What?
1: I see death.
0: That's enough, Ishmi. Who sent you here?
1: No one sent me here, Mr. Jordan. I'm only an humble sand diviner. I have the gift.
0: Then take it somewhere else. You'll find plenty of yokels out around the pyramids. Imshi, Ishmi, Imshi.
1: Very well. I will leave, Effendi, as you wish.
0: Little Ishmi took his sand pouch and the hurt look in his face out the front way, and I sat looking at the pile of sand on the white cloth he'd left on my table. Every time somebody comes into the tambourine with that sort of pitch, I begin wondering. And I didn't stop wondering when she came toward my table. She was beautiful, ash blonde, like pure crystal.
2: You are Mr. Rocky Jordan, I believe?
0: Why, yes. Won't you sit down? Oh,
2: thank you. Mr. Jordan, I am Diana Carrington.
0: Well, I'm glad to know you, Miss Diana.
2: Oh, thank you for being informal. Rocky, I have a letter for you from Sheikh Abbas Ali. Here, open it.
0: Oh, sure. My dear Rocky Jordan, I would be honored to have you as a guest at my tent on the desert this evening after prayers. There's a gift for you of rare beauty. I will await your coming. Signed, Sheikh Abbas Ali. Hey, this is all right.
2: You will go.
0: Why not? I understand the Sheikh puts on quite a party.
2: Good. I'll pick you up here at the Tamarind at 6.
0: You mean you're invited too?
2: Certainly. Do you mind?
0: Well, no, of course not. Okay, I'll be on tap at 6.
2: Good. I'm sure the Sheikh's gift will be a great surprise. Goodbye, Rocky.
0: Diana threw me a radiant smile and walked out. It occurred to me the sand diviner's reading of my future was coming true a little too fast. A letter, a crystal blonde, and a trip to the desert. I picked up the square cotton cloth Ishmi had left on the table. It was a napkin, bearing the stamp of the Heliopolis Hotel. I decided my little sand diviner had a lot more to tell me, and the quicker the better. The Oasis room of the Heliopolis Hotel is fixed up like a Hollywood B-picture set. Papier-mâché palms, an oasis made of blue glass with some sand in it. I went in and sat down. Ishmi sat at a table across the room reading the sand for a couple of goggle-eyed tourists. He saw me, jumped, and looked quickly away. And my vision was suddenly blocked by a menu the size of a Sunday newspaper. On the front cover was the picture of one of the handsomest Arabians I'd ever seen.
3: Your service, monsieur?
0: Oh, I didn't bring my glasses.
3: Oh, then may I suggest our specialty? Rice of the Nile, exotic nuts of Arabia, spices from India, blended into a dish fit for a pharaoh's taste.
0: Bring me a plate of ham and eggs.
3: Ah. As you wish, monsieur.
0: And send that sand divine over to my table. I'm worried about my future.
3: At once, monsieur.
0: The waiter stepped over to Eshmi and whispered something in his ear, but Eshmi stayed put. I waited. I finally caught his eye and beckoned to him. Instead of coming over, he turned and disappeared down a hallway. So I got up and followed. When I reached the hall, Eshmi was gone. There were several doors, and I chose the one marked manager. Seated behind a mahogany desk was the handsome Arab whose picture I'd seen on the menu. The picture didn't do him justice. He was clean-shaven, in perfect British dress. As he stood up, he towered over me.
4: May I help you, sir?
0: Why, you the manager?
4: That is correct. I am Arthur Symbol.
0: Well, I'm Rocky Jordan, Cafe Tambourine.
4: I am delighted to meet you, Mr. Jordan. Please be seated.
0: No, thanks. Looking for a little guy named Eshmi.
4: Oh, our sand diviner. You will find him in the Oasis room.
0: Not anymore. He's avoiding me like my creditors. I don't like it.
4: That is indeed strange, Mr. Jordan. Eshmi has been in my employ for 6 years. He is my finest attraction.
0: Well, then maybe you can explain what he was doing at my cafe this afternoon.
4: I am sure I do not know.
0: I didn't mind so much as scattering sand all over my place, but he predicted my future a little too accurately.
4: Oh, that is understandable. Eshmi is the finest sand diviner in all Cairo. He has the gift.
0: Now don't tell me you think he's on the level.
4: Most certainly. He reads the sand for me often. Eshmi has never failed to predict the future.
0: Huh? Well, thanks. Sorry for busting in, Mr. Symbol.
4: No offense, sir.
0: Well, as your people say, may your mother give you many brothers.
4: Oh, so kind of you. But one brother was plenty. Even then, she could not tell us apart.
0: Well, I'd love to hear about it sometime.
4: Now I will find Eshmi for you.
0: No, thanks, friend. I wouldn't want to offend such a remarkable gift. Asa Symbol's eyes narrowed for a second, then he smiled and bowed graciously as I got out. A cover-up if I ever saw one. By now, a herd of elephants couldn't have kept me away from the sheik's tent. So I was waiting that evening when Diana drove up in her little Austin 7. We crossed the English Bridge, honked a couple of dogs out of the way, and roared out past Giza. The road got rougher and rougher, and finally we made it to Sheikh Abbas Ali's encampment. 4 or 5 tents, camels, and goats, tethered downwind. Sheikh Abbas Ali's tent opening must have been 6 feet high, but he had to bend down to come out.
5: Peace be unto you.
0: Well, we appreciate the invitation, Abbas.
2: Alaykum salam, Sheikh Ali.
4: My house is your house. Come now inside. The food is prepared.
0: I've heard your meals even top my blue plate special, Abbas.
4: I trust you will enjoy it. Seat yourselves now. Do you wish forks and spoons?
0: Well, we'll take it your way, Abbas.
2: Rocky was a little surprised that you should invite a woman as your guest, Sheikh Ali.
4: You see, Rocky, we at times yield to the customs of your people.
2: You are very gracious.
0: We all said Bismillah, then the sheik gave us couscous and watched us burn our fingers eating it. There were about 5 courses, all hot. We finished eating, and then the sheik politely suggested that Diana go to the tent of his wives. She went, and Abbas watched my reaction.
4: There is a reason, not for the years of Miss Carrington.
0: Oh, so that's it.
4: Rocky, you are a non-believer, but you are my friend.
0: That's right.
4: I like you, Rocky, and I can speak to you.
0: Sure, shoot.
4: I live on the desert. I do not come often to Cairo, but now that I have come to Cairo, I can speak to you.
0: Sure, Abbas.
4: Friendship is a rare thing. There are passages on the matter in the Quran.
0: Sure. Now, what does she want to talk to me about?
4: Rocky, you have no wife?
0: Hey, wait a second.
4: I do not suggest that you have 2 or 3 wives such as I. But one moment, Rocky. Now, you will see something, Rocky.
0: Hey.
4: She is beautiful.